0: hopes.
1: We need to rebuild that trust. You can lose trust in a heartbeat, but rebuilding it takes time. We know that we have the support of our colleagues to get to where it is that we need to go at the next election. We intend to do that on our own.
0: The Prime Minister says the late Neil Danaher will leave a lasting legacy around the world as people prepare to gather for his state funeral in Melbourne today. The 65-year-old AFL legend and MND campaigner died just over 2 weeks ago following a decade-long battle with the disease. Thousands are expected to fill the Melbourne Cricket Ground later today to farewell the former Australian of the Year, including the Prime Minister. Anthony Albanese has told 774 ABC Melbourne he left a mark on many people.
2: One of the things about Neil Danaher is that his legacy will live on, and such an inspiration for people right throughout the country, but I think more and more he'll be known as an inspiration throughout the world.
0: Occupational therapists and speech pathologists will be placed in primary schools across the state to help with early intervention for children with special needs if the state opposition wins November's election. The program will screen potential signs of learning or developmental needs and refer children to specialists through a $500 subsidy. The coalition says it will cost $40 million each year and could come into effect by term 1, 2028. Shadow Education Minister Brad Rosewell has told 774 ABC Melbourne it'll address current gaps in the system.
3: They can certainly put together the report and have the conversation with the family and offer them the pathway, which doesn't currently exist. It's at the moment, it's parents, frankly, in a really frustrated way, wandering around in the dark, wanting more help.
0: A councillor from Melbourne's fastest growing area says residents are crying out for more state government investment. Wyndham Council has launched a campaign calling on all local candidates at November's state election to commit to fund road upgrades, new train stations, sports facilities and a new mental health service. Councillor Jasmine Hill says Geelong has fewer residents yet has multiple aquatic centres while Wyndham only has one.
4: I think Wyndham definitely deserve more. Residents are crying out, reaching out to us every day. You can see on the social media, residents are pretty upset. They really wanted the government to invest in this area.
0: And conservationist and TV personality Robert Irwin has been announced as host of this year's Logie Awards. The 22-year-old replaces comedian Sam Pang, who hosted the two previous ceremonies that celebrate the year in Australian television. To the weather, there's a gale warning for the west coast and a severe weather warning for damaging winds about parts of the Otways coast and the higher elevations of the eastern ranges and the Grampians, though easing during the day. For the state, isolated showers on and north of the Divide becoming scattered about the eastern ranges. Isolated showers also developing from the west and extending through the south, mostly dry in East Gippsland and the far northwest. For Melbourne, cloudy, a very high chance of showers, most likely from late this morning, heading for a top of 19 degrees. Tomorrow, a shower or two, 17. Friday, partly cloudy, 19. Saturday, 17 and showers again. Right now in the city, it is currently 16 degrees. 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
7: Five minutes past 10 on this Wednesday morning, a day that happens to be Thank a First Responder Day. We've heard some incredible stories of people just saying a huge thank you to people who've come in and genuinely made a difference. Some of them have been friends, people who they know in their community and friends who are out there doing the volunteering. Some of them, like we heard from David, have been the people who were first on the scene when he'd had an accident, who helped turn his life around. Joe texting in to say, mine's too embarrassing, but a very big thank you to the East Gippsland Ambos from last Tuesday evening. Joe, I hope you're okay. Nothing's ever too embarrassing. You're more than welcome to share if you want to. We've got a lot to talk about this morning. In fact, in just a little while, I'm going to introduce you to a regional Ballarat-based writer who's got a brand new book out aimed at our younger readers, talking about belonging, friendship, and how we fit into the world. It is absolutely adorable. It's Don't Forget to Remember Me. I also want to keep hearing your stories. I'm on 1300 977 222, on a text line 0467 842 722. Now, sadly, as you probably heard in the news today, another regional chain is closing its doors. After more than 40 years, Barbecues Galore winding down from next week, and it's going to leave about 500 people out of work. It's going to affect stores right around the country, to be honest. And look, some stores like Traralgon and Albury, they are company owned. They will absolutely close. Others are franchises. Ballarat, Bendigo, Shepparton, Warrnambool and Geelong, they're going to continue for now, but the future is genuinely a little bit unclear. Now, Jason Bathman is the Shepparton franchise manager. And Jason, a really good morning to you.
8: Good morning, Nick. Just to correct you there, yes, I'm the franchise owner, not the franchise manager.
7: My apologies on that. How are you feeling about all of this?
8: Yeah, look, certainly an unclear situation for us. There's some anger and angst towards what has happened, naturally. But we've got a positive outlook on things, on how we can keep our store operational. And I dare say the majority of the franchise network is in a similar position at the moment.
7: How has this been communicated to you throughout the whole run? Because we know there's been receivership conversations, but how would you rank the way conversations have come from head office to you?
8: Yeah, it's an unfortunate process.
7: Right.
8: The initial administration scenario where it's been ongoing for a little while, it was kept very positive in that they had found a solution, but in the last, I guess, the ninth hour, there was some complications that I don't want to share in case I say the wrong thing, but there were some complications where the business couldn't be saved from administration and has now been forced into liquidation. That news got projected to us only yesterday at 2 p.m. So you asked the question, how did we feel? How was the communication about that? Every week we were meeting with them via a Zoom call, and they were keeping us up to date as much as they could.
7: As much as they could, but that hammer still dropped for you about the same time everyone else learned about it.
8: I think that's the norm when I look into, okay. Yeah, we're disappointed that that has happened that way, but it's not the first time it's happened that way.
7: Jason, I should note, it's not that long ago that here in Shepparton you moved into new digs, into a different building.
8: Yeah, exactly. That's the very frustrating part from us. We've put a lot of capital and investment into this building site. It was off our own bat, but it was certainly strongly encouraged by the Barbecues Galore head office that it would be a very good opportunity for us to seek. So that hurts a lot, but the biggest message we want to put out there to your listeners is that we, as a franchise group or a franchise store, are still going to be here. And the reason we can be here is that a lot of our products don't actually come directly from Barbecues Galore. We've got our own relationship with suppliers and alike, so we can keep trading, keep buying stock. And I guess the unknown part of it at the moment is what we do with our name.
7: That is my next question. They will be winding down that name. You obviously have to make some changes there. You worried about, I guess, brand recognition when it comes to that?
8: There is a bit of that to it. Most of the franchise owners have been in their communities for long-serving periods, and we are well recognised in that area. Mm. So hopefully that stands for something amongst our consumers, and we've already seen a lot of support from our customers and consumers. They've already reached out and wishing us good luck in that regard.
7: That's what you want to hear, is that the people who've been coming to you over those years kind of have a sense of what's going on and you know, hate to use the term, but proactively reaching out to you saying, what's the go and when can we sort of, you know, still keep coming along?
8: Exactly. Yep. No, that is it. We'll keep everyone as soon as we know, we'll be sharing information out on our socials to try and encourage people and keep them informed as well. We don't want innuendo or rumours getting around that are incorrect. So I really appreciate the opportunity to talk with ABC today and probably set some of it a little bit clearer. Unfortunately, the roadmap for us isn't certain yet, but we are in talks with all our local franchise network to try and come across some other solutions on how we can all be stronger together.
7: It'll be good to hear how that comes out. And as I mentioned, of course, we're talking 500 employees right across the country. I mean, you are a local employer. You'd be hoping to keep those jobs going.
8: Yeah, so that's a point of difference from a franchise to the company network. The company network, yes, there will be redundancies, but in the franchise world, well, I'm the owner, I pay the bills, I pay the wages, so my staff are safe.
7: Your staff are safe. Jason, I know it's been a busy one for you and quite shocking to hear that you only heard yesterday afternoon, the same as the rest of us, but thank you. Jason Bassman runs the Shepparton franchise. He is the owner of Shepparton franchise of Barbecues Galore. That store continuing for now. As I said, company-run stores like the one in Traralgon, like the one in Albury, are going to close. Complex. The company had been in receivership, said in a statement there were no buyer offers, and I'm quoting here, capable of acceptance or implementation. Tim Piper, Victorian head of the Australian Industry Group, they advocates for business. Tim, good morning to you.
9: Good morning, Nick.
7: It's a big brand name. Is it unusual for a company like this in receivership to enter negotiations with buyers but then decide none of them can work?
9: Well, it's up to the accountants that are dealing with it, the people that have

0: had longer term employment, and so they'll have to find something else, and that's so unsettling for them. They will, I understand, get their entitlements, but that doesn't mean they're going to have ongoing jobs, of course. And then you've got to feel for people like Jason, who have capitalised into their business, spent a lot of money on their shops, have invested considerably in it. Many of them mortgage their homes and they have long-term leases. So they're going to have to deal with those sorts of issues. And indeed, the lack of economies of scale. Barbecues Galore was able to buy in a big way, much more so than the smaller stores might be able to. So it's going to be more difficult both for the employees and for the franchisees.
1: Without my eyes going crossed in confusion, can you just talk a little bit about the receivership process? What would have been happening behind the scenes?
0: Well, behind the scenes, you would have had the receivers looking into how they can recapitalise the business and how they can get more finance back into the business. So they would be talking to the landlords, asking the landlords whether they would be taking less for the leases, whether they might be able to give them lease holidays, for example, over a period of time to enable them to continue in business. They'd be talking to those companies that were supplying the barbecues and other products, whether they could give them better terms, and generally talking to anybody that might be part of the financial situation to see whether they can all come to a better deal to enable Barbecues Galore to continue operating.
1: Tim, this is a very well-known Australian brand that has been around for decades. It's shocking to me that it can be in this situation where it's closing down, but is that just, I guess, the new world when it comes to our economic states?
0: Unfortunately, we've seen many retailers similar to Barbecues Galore close down over the last 4 or 5 years. And in fact, since COVID, if you think about it, we've had Sanity and Rockman's, Godfrey, which many of us know and bought vacuum cleaners from, and Rivers, which was around in many regional areas. Companies like that that were sometimes manufacturing locally, in many cases buying it from overseas, but they've been forced out. And then you look at on the other side of the coin, the Temple and Webster type businesses that are online, that are selling furniture online that you really wouldn't have thought of years ago, they're doing quite well. So there's been a bit of a change in the retail mix, and that's going to hurt the high street. What we are seeing in the high street is more services, more personal services coming in. You see dentists, you see eye specialists, you see gyms, you see nail stores. All of these things are coming in because the landlords still have their properties and they still need to fill them. They've got their own mortgages to deal with. So we are having quite a different mix in the retail area, and it's affecting the way that the businesses are run around them as well.
1: I'm talking to Tim Piper. He's with the Australian Industry Group. He heads it up for Victoria. And Tim, you're saying that there is a genuine wider impact on local business communities when we see a retail store like this go down.
0: Well, what's obviously happening is that we are buying elsewhere. We all have to realise that the dollar that we spend locally is a dollar that is maintained locally. So if you're buying from a retail store, if you're buying from a manufacturer, if you're buying from the local tradie, all of that money tends to stay around the area. But if we go elsewhere, if we're buying online, whether it's from Temu, for example, an overseas company, or whether it's some of the big formats, the money does go elsewhere. One way of actually making sure that businesses stay in Australia, stay in your area, is to buy locally. And we've always been encouraging that because we like that to happen. We like the manufacturers to stay locally. And it just means our employers and our employees are maintaining that local presence. And we know how important that is for regional areas especially.
1: 62 company-owned stores, that's done. As we know, there's probably a bit of a limbo period for those 27 franchise holders, like Jason we were hearing before. You mentioned the economies of scale. Obviously, something the size of Barbecues Galore just has a little more buying power. How tough a run is it going to be for those franchise owners, do you think, Tim?
0: It'll be interesting to see what the franchise owners choose to do themselves. They might choose to band together, and that will enable them to have a greater buying power as well, because they're going to be still selling something that is similar. I imagine they will want to stay marketing themselves, selling barbecues, if not staying with the Barbecues Galore name. I think the name's got a good resonance with people. They understand it. They've advertised really well for a long, long time. We know about them. So they might be able to get get together and still buy. Otherwise, they'll have to look to other ways to try and ensure that they can remain competitive with

0: the other types of businesses that are in this area. But it was interesting, I was looking online and it said, you know, if you can't sell barbecues to Australians, what can you sell? Because we love our barbecues. So, you know, something's happening in the mix to make them less competitive than they would like to be.
1: Which is, as you say, quite worrying. You mentioned the ad campaign. I've still got one from 1989 stuck in my head. They were very catchy jingles in their own time on that. Could the name go up for sale? I realise that obviously, you know, you mentioned before they might want to keep that name. Is that something that 27 franchise owners could come together and try and purchase?
0: Obviously, it'll be for them. They won't want to be paying too much money, but they'll have to be talking to the liquidators to see what happens to the name. They may have work an arrangement through that they can maintain the name. I mean, you've got to think about all the added expenses of changing the name. You know, just you talk to Jason. He's moved into a new business. He's got barbecues galore emblazoned all over his new property. That doesn't come for nothing. And so changes like that would, I think, they'd prefer not to have, and they'd maintain Barbecues Galore if it was a decent price for them to buy it.
1: Jeans West, Katie's, you touched on Rivers before and some of the others. Are we going to see more of this before it's all over, Tim?
0: I wish I had a crystal ball, because then I probably wouldn't be working. But I mean, the point is, stores are not doing it nearly as easily as they were, because they've got a lot more competition, whether it's from the big format stores, whether it's from the cities, or whether it's online. I was in Ballarat a little while ago, and the Myer store there doesn't look nearly as vibrant as it did. I was in Launceston looking at the Myer store there in Tasmania. They're not investing in the same way as they were, and I just wonder what happens when those leases for properties like the big department stores run out. Are they going to reinvest? So I think they're the big questions that will be continue to be asked in retail. And if you don't have that hub like a Myer creates in a city, in a smaller city, then it does make it more difficult for the other retail stores around it.
1: Tim Piper, thank you so much for your time today. Tim is with the Australian Industry Group. He heads it up for Victoria. Speaking about the impending closure of Barbecues Galore, 89 stores around the country, including Albury, Ballarat, Bendigo, Shepparton, Traralgon, Warrnambool, Geelong, a lot around here. Only the Albury and Traralgon stores are company run and therefore definitely closing down. The others are franchises, but as you heard from Jason Bathman, who owns the franchise here in Shepparton, there's a lot yet to come to work out where they go next. And we did reach out to the receivers. They referred us to their statement, which can be read on the Barbecues Galore website.
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1: It is a Thank a First Responder Day. People have been getting in touch to talk about friends and community members who are first responders, or the ones who've showed up to change their lives when disaster has struck. It is a good day to talk about these people who are running towards the trouble to help you and I. 1-300-977-222. Jeff's called in from Sale. Jeff, a really good morning to you.
3: Morning, Nick.
1: What did you want to say on Thank a First Responder Day?
3: Well, a lot of these first responders we're talking about now, the SES, the CFO, the ambulance, and they all started off from volunteer organisations, and the background people who got those organisations up going and did a hell of a lot of background work just to keep the frontline fellas on the road. And I think they're the ones that they need a little bit of kudos.
1: A huge amount of kudos, because it is amazing how many of those people are just there in a volunteer role. They saw a need in their community and they stood up to make it happen.
3: That's correct. I've sort of particularly involved. My father was chairman of the East Gippsland Ambulance for many, many years, and also a vice chairman of Ambulance Victoria as the organisation got bigger. And from those... the background of East Gippsland, the ambulance insurance scheme, that was something that started in East Gippsland. And also the ambulance driving courses were started from pressure from East Gippsland. So these are the background organisations that sort of built to what we've got today.
1: Jeff, that must have been amazing growing up, seeing that work being done, seeing your dad make those changes.
3: It was, actually. He was a life member.

0: with the ambulance, and also he got life membership sort of, which gave him coverage for a day. And at that time, I bought into ambulance. What do we call it? The insurance sort of scheme. And I'm 74 now, so I've been in it for a while. And fortunately, I've never had to use it, but it's very cheap insurance, and that's the sort of thing that keeps the ambulance service going.
1: Jeff, good on you, mate. It's a good day to say thank you, and particularly, as you say, for the volunteers doing all of that behind the scenes. Jeff from Sale. This texter says, there isn't a first responder in my life. There are many. At 17, a house fire in the US, two people and the dog who woke us up, they died. At 53, an attack from a patient with World War II trauma. At 54, 2.5 metre fall from a ladder that suddenly collapsed in Canberra bushfires. At 57, for my child, someone was there. At 75, someone who kept our friends directly in the loop as to what was happening during this last fire season. And about 10 visits when my spinal nerve got pinched and I'm totally immobilised. They were kind, they were efficient, they were professional. When you need them, they are everything. Thank you, thank you, thank you.
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1: In just a moment or two, we are going to talk to a Ballarat-based author who's come out with an incredible book talking about friendship, talking about identity, talking about how we find our place in the world. 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
0: How do I fit into the world? What is my place in this world? It is a question so profound, so significant, that entire schools of philosophy have been founded around the idea that we continue to ask it. But it's also one of the most important, one of the most essential feeling questions that we ask when we're growing up. Who am I? Where do I fit into this world? What will my place be? You probably remember having those emotions, no matter how long ago it was, this quest for existential understanding. It's something that Ballarat-based writer Annie Drum has been thinking about with a young adult fiction book called Don't Forget to Remember Me. And Annie, a really good morning to you.
3: Good morning.
0: Do you remember wondering where you fitted into the world? Do you remember that kind of sense of what is my purpose?
3: I certainly do. I remember it as quite a young kid at primary school and also continuing into high school as well.
0: Do you feel like you ever got a good answer, or is it one of those questions that we just keep asking ourselves as we go through life?
3: I think the answers to the question become more clear, but I think you have to grow into yourself. If someone had said to me, "This will become clear, you'll be okay," I wouldn't have worried. But you know, you've got to get there on your own a bit.
0: Is that what you're hoping to do with this book? Give a sense of it's going to be okay, but it's okay to keep asking?
3: Absolutely, that's the main sort of premise of the book is we all struggle with this thing of how do I fit in? Will people like me? How can I talk about my family if they're a bit weirder than my person sitting next door? And we're all a bit weird. If someone had said to me, "We're all weird, but we're all okay," you know, my life might have not been as hard when I was a little kid, but it's about trying to give young people a sense of hope that, you know, you are okay.
0: It's interesting you touch on that, because I think that sense of not conforming in the right way can be such a moment of angst for so many young people. Why am I not like everyone around me?
3: That's exactly right. And the thing is, we are all sort of like everybody, but we're all like these little universes or these little heads on legs, you know, thinking I'm weird, I hope they can't see that I look odd, or are my clothes okay, or, you know, I must be the biggest freak in the room. If someone had said, you know, let's do a session on do we feel like a freak, everyone in the room might have an answer to that question, and it would be reassuring. But those questions don't.

0: Live. Tell me, when did Star arrive for you? Was the character always there, or did Star evolve as you were writing?
1: She was there from the beginning. So the title of the story came to me one morning. I think I was walking, and this sentence, you know, "Don't forget to remember me." And I thought, what a lovely title. What could happen if that was said at the end of a book? So I sort of worked backwards, and Star was originally called Skylar, I think, and I changed her to Star. So yeah, things do evolve as you go on, but she was quite a strong presence. And Bronte, some of the other characters, they come along on the way. It's a funny process, writing. It's hard to explain it.
0: Can I just say, I've had a text in already, Annie Drum, saying from Jay in Buninyong, saying Annie Drum has created wonderful characters and a beautifully believable world in this book. I read it cover to cover, and I hope Starling can have more adventures. It is already resonating with so many people. Now, you grew up regionally, you live in regional Victoria, and I know you've worked in the mental health space with young people. Has that helped you understand, I guess, the questions that needed to be asked?
1: Very much so. I've worked in that sort of young people's space for years and years, and in some, you know, really big things that would happen in young people's lives, from family violence to, you know, being in child protection, and mum and dad are alcoholic, and the really big, awful stuff. But the thing that came through in all my work was that basic idea of, am I going to be okay? Am I going to have friends? Are people going to like me? Am I going to be understood? Do I understand myself? And they're age-old questions, that you, I think you said.

0: do you write? Are you one of those authors who has bursts of activity, or do you kind of tick along on a steady schedule?
1: I'd love to tick along. What a lovely thing to be able to do. I have bursts. I'm a bit of a lazy writer in some ways. I do a lot of note-taking, a lot of preparing. That's the fun part. I have a number of notebooks in all my different bags. I'm old school, so I still write on paper. And
0: you don't, really?
1: I love it. I love paper. And then when I get all my notes together, I sort of theme them. Could that go in this chapter? What might that be, that part? And then I get on the little old laptop and I start the hard yards. And that's the boring part, the sort of fleshing it out. Who's going to do what? What can this happen? Maybe this will be the crisis. No, I'll bring someone else in here. Will someone die? Maybe they won't. That's the joy. When I sit down and do it, it's only like doing homework.
0: Annie, I know you said that, well, you didn't quite say, but it's clear that a lot of your childhood kind of helped influence what you wanted to talk about in Don't Forget to Remember Me. Obviously, it's a very different world now. How hard was it to keep Star, I guess, sounding authentic to a modern audience?
1: Fortunately, when I was writing the bulk of the book, I was still working in schools, so I was able to sort of use the language, I'm hoping I captured most of it, that young people use, the expressions that they use. And I particularly wanted her not to be sort of Wi-Fi savvy, not to have all that cyberbullying stuff, because Granddad's really sort of paranoid with his illness, so he doesn't let her get online. She doesn't have a proper telephone, like a mobile phone, and she's really out of the loop, and I wanted her to be a little bit innocent. And partly that's probably, you know, because I'm an older writer, so my childhood was really innocent. We didn't have any, if we didn't see kids, we saw them in the day. If they were nasty to us, we wouldn't see them again for the next day, and then there's a weekend and you don't have to worry about them. So it's a really different world that young people encounter now. So I wanted to sort of not hone right in on that. I wanted to have her slightly separate to that.
0: Which is helped by the setting too, it has to be said. I mean, you know, even amongst small communities, coastal communities are their own beast.
1: They certainly are. And any regional community, like, of course, kids now these days can be talking on Discord and all those other forums that they get on, and Snapchat, and everyone's connected. But to be able to go and hang out with other young people, physically hang out, is a little bit harder in regional areas. And so I wanted to put a bit of that in the story too.
0: Annie Drum, the worst question for any author, what's next?
1: Well, I'm working on a new one, which is not a sequel, but it's funny that you ask that, because a lot of people who've read the Don't Forget to Remember Me are asking me, what happens next? Does Bronte come back? What did happen to Roy? Why is he unwell? You know, what's his story? So the new one I'm working on is not a sequel, but there's a little sequel tapping me on the shoulder a bit.
0: I will be so excited to talk to you when that comes around. Annie Drum, thank you so much. Ballarat-based author talking about her latest book, Young Adult Fiction. I already had those texts in saying that people are reading it cover to cover and absolutely loving it. It is called Don't Forget to Remember Me, on shelves now.
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0: Call it 22 minutes? Yeah, why not? 22 minutes until I need to say goodbye to you. That comes around as 11 o'clock. It is Thank a First Responder Day. Please give me a call, 1-300-977-222. Some of the calls I've been getting, some of the texts I've been getting have been absolutely beautiful. Started the morning talking with Leslie Reed, who's a peer support coordinator with CFA District 12 in Seymour. She really understands what first responders go through and why a day like today can make a difference. And one of the things that she said to me really stood out, that CFA's peer support program is second to none.
4: So we will go out, particularly if there's been similar to these fires, we'll go out and support the brigade members who've been impacted by the fires and their families. We will support the crews that are coming in to support those brigades as well, because often they've come from areas that haven't really seen fires like we had this year. But we also go out after motor vehicle accidents, house fires, brigade conflict, community events. There's a lot of things we do.
0: As we're saying, a first responder can be super challenging, and for families as well is really worth noting. But can a day like today actually move the dial? Can it make a difference?

0: difference with well-being and mental health for those people?
1: I think so. I think the more we focus on the mental well-being and the physical well-being of our first responders, it just keeps them going in that job longer. And often when people join, particularly the CFA, which is what I belong to, they don't realise that some of the things that they will see can be quite traumatic. So I think it's really important that we make them aware of that when they first join.
0: Make them aware of it and then make sure that they understand that the support is there during that process.
1: Yes. And we are available 24/7, the same as, you know, anyone who turns out on a fire truck. So we are around. And we are a small but powerful little group. Often peer support goes under the radar a little bit because we are, I suppose, we are part of the CFA, but we're an arm that we just come in and do the job and leave.
0: And one of the people who got in touch was Jeff in Sale, calling in to, I guess, remember and thank his dad and other volunteers who go behind the scenes, keep things running and support other first responders.
2: Well, a lot of these first responders we're talking about now, the SES, the CFA, the ambulance, they all started off from volunteer organisations, and the background people who got those organisations up going and did a hell of a lot of background work just to keep the frontline fellas on the road. And I think they're the ones that they need a little bit of kudos.
0: A huge amount of kudos, because it is amazing how many of those people are just there in a volunteer role. They saw a need in their community and they stood up to make it happen.
2: That's correct. I've sort of particularly involved. My father was chairman of the East Gippsland Ambulance for many, many years, and also a vice chairman of Ambulance Victoria as the organisation got bigger. And from those the background of East Gippsland, the ambulance insurance scheme, that was something that started in East Gippsland. And also the ambulance driving courses were started from pressure from East Gippsland. So these are the background organisations that sort of built to what we've got today.
0: I think Jeff having an incredible understanding of what goes into that work when we talk about supporting our first responders, even creating the environments where they can do the work that they do. 1-300-977-222. You've got just under 20 minutes to give me a call. And in a moment or two, we're going to talk retirement. If it feels like the goalposts keep moving on how much money you need to have a good retirement, in big air quotes around good, it's probably because the goalposts feel like they keep moving. We're going to talk to an absolute expert about it straight after Jenny Queen.

0: The gorgeous voice of Jenny Queen and Beautiful Ones. Helena in Central Victoria texting in to say, Nick, in grateful memory of Bill Thomason, who was the first ambulance officer employed at Bendigo, commencing back in the 1950s. Back then, one man to a vehicle, on call 24/7, selling raffle tickets to fundraise. He was a revered mentor to others and had exceptional dedication to duty to the entire Central Victoria District Ambulance Service HQ, often at the expense of family time. Helena saying that Bill saw the upgrade to two officers to a car in the 1980s, later retired as deputy superintendent after dedicating his working life to the community's well-being. The highest of all thanks to all first responders then and now. Thank you. And a huge thank you to texting in on that. Keep them coming, these calls and texts, 1300 977 222. Otherwise, if you do have to text, I do love a chat. You know that. It's 0467 842 722.
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0: Fans are getting pretty excited. The fever for the World Cup is genuinely mounting. And I know lots of people really keen to gather together a live screening of Australia's first match with events in Ballarat, Bendigo, Traralgon, Geelong, and yeah, right here in Shepparton. And ABC Shepparton's own Dallas Paul actually caught up with some of the soccer lovers on the field, like Shepparton Blasters coach Dinesh Kumar.
1: Oh, I'm so excited, especially I'm from a country like Fiji where we don't actually get a chance to go to the World Cup. But yeah, I am like supporting Australia and our community. So that atmosphere that is going to build up for the game with the whole community, the Shepparton community and the outer areas all getting together and supporting, backing up the Socceroos. It's a great initiative for soccer in Shepparton and particularly in the country at large.
2: Do you think there'll be a lot of people from Shepparton coming to the showgrounds on that day?
1: I am 100% sure there'd be a lot of people. I'm keeping my fingers crossed for rain, but it says it's going to be so good. There's already a lot of talk going around in my school at St. Anne's College that most of the kids would be there and I would be there. It's a great opportunity for everybody to get together and support Australia under one banner. And then I'm pretty sure with the diverse community who love soccer here, they will all come out in numbers, especially the youngsters would be there.
2: What do you do in the school?
1: So I'm a physical education teacher myself. So that's my passion, PE and health. So after the announcement, to tell you the truth, I teach at a school and the kids were just talking about that. And they were even asking me whether I'm going to come to the Shepparton grounds for the game or and then how they are going to be there. There's all planning going on. It's going to be a fun-filled night. It's going to be a family atmosphere over there.
3: My name is Christian Steery. I came to Australia in 2008, so it's almost 20 years since I've been from Milan. So I'm from Italy, yes.
2: So obviously you were supporting Italy
3: yes.
2: If Italy had made it through, but unfortunately not the case. And who are you going to support now?
3: It's a tough one because I do like Australia. I think they have a very young and talented team coming through. Hopefully they can make it as far as possible, but I actually don't mind Japan. I have quite a strong team. And I would support also Iraq because I have a lot of students because I'm a school teacher there.
2: Yeah.

0: I understand that it's, you want to expand the global game, but I don't know. We'll see. Maybe it will be a good show and a good opportunity for, you know, the lesser teams and the less strong team to make a good impression.
1: How far do you think the Australian side is likely to go?
0: I would say if they play the cards and, you know, everything goes their way, they can make it through the group stage. Yep. And then anything after that can happen, really. It's anyone's game.
2: Christian Stieri talking to Dallas Paul. He's one of the soccer fans in Shepparton, chatting to ABC about the sheer excitement ahead of the World Cup. Now, Australia's first match against Turkey, that is getting screened on Sunday. This Sunday, it'll be at the Shepparton Showgrounds. It'll be at Hargraves Mall, whichever, in Bendigo. Alfred Deakin Place at the Art Gallery of Ballarat. GPAC, the Gippsland Performing Arts Centre in Traralgon. And Johnson Park Forecourt in Geelong. Expect a lot more excitement on the way.
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2: All this morning we've been talking about our first responders. It's Thank a First Responder Day. People have been calling in with some genuinely remarkable stories. And Michael's on the line. And Michael, a really good morning to you.
5: Yeah, good morning, Nick. How are you?
2: I'm good. Who did you want to talk about today?
5: A fellow that I met relatively recently, and when I've sort of heard a bit of the discussion about first responders, and look, no disrespect. A lot of them are volunteers, a lot of them are paid, and I don't mean that to sound rude or disrespectful to those. But this fellow that I met recently, his name's Graham Robb. He sort of lives in the Thornton, Eildon area, and he was a volunteer ambulance driver, probably first responder, I suppose, for 50 years.
2: Wow.
5: And before the situation sort of changed where, yeah, the volunteer aspect of it was removed, I suppose, or for want of a better word, and it became a sort of paid position. But, yeah, he is the most unassuming, delightful gentleman, and I think he needs to be called out for his efforts for over 50 years. So, yeah.
2: I'm really glad you did. It's a good day to say thank you to that kind of work. Michael, thanks very much, mate. Michael in Acheron giving a shout out to one of those incredible people around Eildon who volunteer ambo drive for 50 years of that time period. And from Yakandanda, Davina on the line. And Davina, a really good morning to you.
6: Same to you, Nick.
2: What did you want to say a thank you to today?
6: My son had an accident in 2007 and broke his back up near Coriel.
2: Oh.
6: Over a cliff, the car slid down the embankment and he was trapped for several hours. But, you know, there were many first responders from his friend who ran down from another car, supported him in waist-depth water, freezing cold water, until the SES arrived in the ambos, and yeah, it was a difficult time getting him back up the bank, and it was foggy, so they couldn't get a helicopter or anything in, so had to go to Coriong first, and then back to Albury, then flew to Melbourne. So there were lots of people involved in that. I was involved from Albury, but had no contact with the first responders, of course, from Coriong. Who, yeah, were there first, but yeah, it was, yeah, very emotional. It still is.
2: Yeah, I can imagine.
6: But yeah, that was, you know, right through to police who had to arrive to give us the news, and then all the ambos in Melbourne on the way. Oh, yeah, locally and then in Melbourne, we've had many trips in ambulances. And nothing but grateful for all of them. Never had anyone who gave us bad vibes. So, yeah, thank you to everyone.
2: Thank you for sharing. And Davini, a really important point there, that one of the aspects of first responders we don't think about a lot are the people who are knocking on your door to let you know when something has gone wrong. That is an incredibly tough job. As Davina said, that was a really important part of the conversations with the police that she was having. genuinely so many people involved in that story of her son back in 2007. But a thank you out there to the people who have to make those hard

conversations happen. It's a really important part of that work. We've only got 5 minutes. We can probably squeeze in a chat if you've got some time. 1-300-977-222. I will try and catch up with Warwick Long, find out what's happening on the Country Hour just before midday. This is Suzanne Vega.

0: Suzanne Vega and Left of Centre. I wouldn't normally jump out midway through a song, not as good as that, but I've got Heather on the line, Heather in Wangaratta, who's actually pulled over to have a chat. And Heather, really good morning to you.
1: Oh, hello, Nick.
0: Who did you want to give
1: a surprise?
0: I'm really excited to talk about this because you're pointing out, I think, some of the work that maybe we don't recognise well enough on a day like today. What did you want to talk about?
1: Well, really, it was about, my question was, do the emergency department staff can we categorise them as first responders? Because, you know, they are faced with some incredible situations in that emergency department, well, in my town and I guess every town across Australia, really.
0: Mm. I mean, they are the ones who are right there when you are coming in with some awful situations.
1: Well, I've got a respiratory condition and it does get very serious and it is life-threatening. And the way they are able to, they call it code blue, and instantly you're surrounded by people all working together to save your life. And it is very humbling. And, you know, people complain about our health system. Really, when it comes down to it, when the chips are down, there are people everywhere who help you. And they're truly amazing, calm, professional people. And, you know, I'd love to say thank you to every one of them.
0: I'm really glad you did. And thank you, Heather. It's a really good point from Heather in Wangaratta. Like, when we talk about some of our first responders and people like in emergency departments and sometimes people who turn up to accidents or issues like that, they can cop a little bit of abuse. It's a really good time to remember that sometimes when these people are there to help us, they're not getting the respect or response that maybe we owe them a little bit. A little bit of politeness on that level can go a really long way. Heather, thank you very much. And thank you to everyone else who's been in touch to talk about some of these stories. I know many of them are still really emotional and I know many of them still feel very fresh in your mind. It's a great day to, I guess, open up a little bit about those life-changing moments, and a great day, as I keep saying, to say a very big thank you to the people making a difference. If you have a first responder in your life or someone in your community, get out there today and say thanks. Now, don't go anywhere because, of course, straight after your 11 o'clock news, it's the Conversation Hour, and then Warwick Long back on your airwaves after midday for the Country Hour. Thanks for your company. I'll catch you tomorrow. News now.
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0: Good morning, Natasha McFarlane with ABC News. Iran's Revolutionary Guard says it has attacked the US Navy's 5th Fleet base in Bahrain with drones. It comes after the US military carried out strikes on Iran following the crash of an army helicopter near the Strait of Hormuz, which US President Donald Trump blamed on the Islamic Republic. US Central Command said on social media that the strikes were a proportional response to unjustified Iranian aggression. Iran's IRGC says clashes are continuing and has warned of more severe responses if US hostility continues. Deputy Premier Ben Carroll has today shut down leadership speculation, saying he's right behind Premier Jacinta Allen. MPs have told the ABC they're canvassing the idea of removing Ms. Allen as they become increasingly frustrated with her performance and judgment. Yesterday, the Premier brushed off questions about her leadership and told reporters she was determined to remain in the top job. Her deputy, Ben Carroll, says he's working to ensure Labor wins an historic fourth term later this year.
1: There's no vacancy for the leadership. I'm the Deputy Premier. It's a job I love every day, being the Education Minister, and I'm working very hard every day to make history in November.
0: The Disability Discrimination Commissioner has told an inquiry examining draft legislation paving the way for billions of dollars worth of cuts to the National Disability Insurance Scheme. The bill will disadvantage women. More from National Disability Affairs reporter Naz Campanella.
2: Rosemary Kayas is the first witness on day two of the hearing. She's told the inquiry proposed changes to the NDIS legislation, including expectations parents would take on increased responsibilities, would adversely affect mothers who typically perform caring roles. She says one of the key goals of the scheme was to unlock the productivity of carers and women, and this change would represent a backward step. The Senate inquiry has received more than 4,000 submissions in just 2 weeks, and advocates have been calling for the hearings to be extended to allow for further consultation.
0: Woolworths has confirmed it will outsource corporate jobs with consultation with staff getting underway today. The retailer would not confirm how many of its 10,000 corporate employees would be affected, but the ABC understands 100 will be impacted in teams including people, IT and finance. The supermarket giant says the move is in order to remain competitive with the rapid expansion of international players in the market and to ensure it's offering the best value for customers. Residents in the Northern Ireland capital say there is growing anger in the community after a Sudanese man was arrested, accused of attempting to murder a man in a vicious stabbing on a Belfast street. UK leaders have called for calm after the incident sparked fiery anti-immigration protests across several cities. Police are still determining the motive, but say there's no information to suggest the attack, captured on video, is terrorism-related. Former Northern Ireland police officer Roy McComb says the video has been widely shared and seen, and the response has been shocking.
3: Uncontrolled calls for protests were then made, and across Belfast this evening, somewhere between 25 and 30 different venues have erupted into sites of protest.
0: And to news back home, a project linking a weir pool to the small farming township of Quambatook in Victoria's northwest has been completed. Ashley Aldridge reports.
4: The Gannawarra Shire Council will hold an official opening for the Sustainable Recreational Water for Quambatook project on Friday. Launching facilities for boats, kayaks and canoes were constructed late last year, and a series of new tracks and trails have since been created to provide easy access between the aquatic and sports precincts, traders and caravan parks. That's included connecting the east and west banks of the Avoca River with a bridge near River Street. The entire project has cost $2.4 million. The opening event will begin at 10:30 at the Bev Nelda Memorial Park.
0: To the weather, there's a strong wind warning for Port Phillip, the west coast and the central coast. For the state, damaging winds about parts of the Otway's coast and the high elevations of the eastern ranges and the Grampians, but easing during the day. Isolated showers on and north of the Divide becoming scattered about the eastern ranges. Isolated showers also developing from the west and extending through the south. For Melbourne, cloudy, a very high chance of showers, a top today of 19. Tomorrow, a possible shower 17. Friday, partly cloudy and 19. Right now it's 17 degrees in the city. 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

0: calling and maybe stop texting on your telephone when you're at the theatre. It sounds like a pretty simple request, doesn't it? Yet, award-winning actress Rosamund Pike recently felt compelled to remind audience members to put their phones away after she spotted someone texting during a very emotional scene she was doing in her live performance. So is theatre etiquette dead? We've been here before. Have we forgotten how to sit quietly and just immerse ourselves in a story, a play, an experience? Or are we simply too addicted to our devices? Also today, do your kids know what squash is? Now I'm talking about the sport, not the drink. Did your parents play squash? Have you ever stepped onto a squash court? It was once one of Australia's most popular sports, but squash participation has been declining and players say a lack of funding isn't helping. So we're asking, can squash make a comeback? Is it still thriving or is it in danger of disappearing? And finally, are you planning on watching any birds this weekend? I'm not joking. A growing number of Australians are swapping endless scrolling for bird watching. They're heading outdoors to spot and identify our feathered friends. So what is it about bird watching that's capturing so many people? And have you joined the flock? I'm Georgie Coghlan. This is The Conversation Hour on 774 ABC Melbourne and Victoria.
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0: So picture this. You're in the theatre, you may be with your family, your grandchildren or your friend, and you're witnessing this particularly beautiful scene from Matilda the musical. It's where Matilda sings the solo piece you just heard, Quiet, which reflects her need to escape her chaotic and traumatic life. Someone sitting next to you starts texting on their phone. So the phone light takes you out of the moment. Oh, and then another patron then decides to open a noisy chip packet and starts crunching on crisps. And then the person behind you begins to talk loudly to their friend. It drives me mad. So today we're talking about theatre etiquette. Is theatre etiquette gone? Now, this all comes off the back of award-winning English actress Rosamund Pike recently having to address the audience after she was performing in the play Inter Alia. Now, this play is written by our very own incredible Australian playwright, Susie Miller. It deals with family abuse, and in a particularly emotional scene, the actress, Rosamund Pike, noticed someone sending a text. So at the curtain call, Rosamund Pike reminded the audience that she's trying to tell a story. What she is trying to express is a huge thing, that she's giving us a performance and that she's feeling us, and she hopes that we feel her too. Here's a little of what she had to say at the curtain call.
1: Just as Harry was confessing and was on the floor, was texting in this part, you know who you are, and I'm not going to single you out, but, you know, it's a kind of... It upsets the person, it upsets, and I mean, it was very important, and maybe you're a doctor and you're saving someone's life, and I hope you are. But just that we do see these, we do feel them. I've got you, I feel like I have to hold you all, and so when I feel that and see it, it's hard.
0: So what do you think? Is she right? If we have to compete with pinging phones or people texting, people eating loudly, does everyone suffer?

0: you know, she's clearly showing us and telling us there that the performers suffer. Do the people paying high ticket prices, particularly today, suffer? But have mobile phones completely changed our ability to consider others and be still? Well, Jodie Bash-McLean is an etiquette expert and the director of the June Daily Watkins. And she's also a theatre cinema behaviour expert in particular. Jodie, thank you so much for joining us on The Conversation Hour. Do you think Rosamund Pike was right to address the audience after that?
1: Oh, hi, Georgie. Yes, I applaud her. I think we have to start, I don't want to say calling people out, but I think we need to comment on behaviour that's inappropriate or bad behaviour. It's that, I guess it's that analogy that we say, you know, good manners is all about what you do and controlling your behaviours, and you can't control what other people do. But in a closed environment, in a shared space especially, if we say nothing, nothing changes. And we need to be reminded. We don't need to be chastised, but we need to be reminded that these behaviours can cause offence. Mm. And, you know, I think it just comes back to that sense of self and being a little bit too selfish, because we have this inner world of our own and we're quite comfortable there, and we tend to take that whole dynamic with us when we go out into the big wide world and we forget.
0: So, Jodie, do you think that theatre etiquette is getting worse, or is it just that we're noticing it more?
1: I think we're noticing it more. I think I don't think theatre etiquette is getting worse. I think behaviour is getting worse. Mm-hmm. And I think there's a serious issue at hand about addiction to our mobile phone, to devices, that, you know, it's one of the first things we grab when we walk from one room to the other. You know, if we leave the house, heaven forbid, without our mobile phone. And I do know that, you know, we use it. It's become like another appendage. We use it to pay for things. It tells us where to go. It entertains us, and we're losing the ability to just leave it behind and go out and do it the old-fashioned way.
0: Let's go to Blair from Ivanhoe. Good morning, Blair. What would you like to say? Hang on, just 2 seconds, Blair. We're coming. Hi, Blair in Ivanhoe. What would you like to say?
2: Hi, Georgie. I actually think that theatre etiquette has been gone downhill for 10, 15 years now. Theatre is my happy place. I love musicals, and there was one musical when I went to see Cats with Delta Goodrum, and there was a person with texting on the phone. They had their little earpiece flashing. They had fans blowing. They had, like, and they had, they had people talking. They just, and what I was going to say is it's very distracting for the actors. And then the last thing I would say is that you go to the theatre to have that human feeling and that connection to the story and that. And I remember talking to an usher, and she said, well, what's the point of buying a ticket if you're not going to actually enjoy it and be present and have those theatre feelings? Mm. It's just disappointing. And I also want to say that Leslie Manfield, who won the Tony for Oedipus recently, she actually came out and said, don't take photos, enjoy the play and not through the lens of your phone.
0: Yes.
2: And she called it out at the end of her play as well.
0: Blair, would you have said anything, albeit politely, to the person next to you that had the phone on?
2: Yeah, I have no qualms, because I've paid for that ticket. It's been disturbed. I've even raised it with ushers at intermission. I'm very comfortable, because it's like that they are not showing the respect that they need to and consideration to others.
0: Thank you for your call, Blair. We appreciate that. And any ushers that are listening, we'd love to hear from you. 1-300-222-774. I'm talking to Jodie Bash-McLean. She's an etiquette expert. Jodie, I had an experience in a Ballarat theatre. So I was watching Hamnet, as you know, a very emotionally rich, deep film, very moving. And there was quite, spoiler alert, but there was quite a tragic scene. And two people next to me at that point decided to open their chip packet and crunch. And I'm a bit of a Karen when it comes to this, because my point was I shouted myself to a day at the theatre. I wasn't watching it at home. I go to experience. So I just turned and went, shh.

0: after me, but they stopped. And then the guy, about 5 minutes later, a guy next to me, pulled out his phone. So I get distracted by the light, and I did say to him, Jody, I said, excuse me, can you please get off your phone? And in fairness to him, he was lovely because he sort of said, oh, I'm so sorry. I think it was just that habit of his brain checking that dopamine hit. Mm. And he apologised and he put it away straight away. And I was such a grump, but it is such a beautiful film. I didn't want to be distracted.
1: And I think, you know, power to you, Georgie, for doing that. And I think we have to remember, if we are going to ask someone, we do it politely. We make sure that the way that we converse with another is not through anger. I sort of love that saying, be curious, not furious. So sort of talk to them in a way and say, oh, look, that light's distracting me. Would you mind turning off your mobile phone? Or, you know, even a shush sometimes with the chips. It's such a difficult situation because the theatre wants you to buy the chips. They want you to buy the popcorn.
0: Now, why is this, is the question that my husband wanted to ask you. He said, why do theatres sell noisy food packaging? Aren't they almost saying that it's okay?
1: There needs to be a lesson that's freely available to all on how to open a chip packet during a performance or a movie. Do it beforehand. That's a great idea. The other one is wait for some music event or something loud crashing that you can open the packet. I mean, I must admit, I'm really conscious, so I don't bother. But so for those that 90 minutes or 120 minutes, I try to abstain from anything noisy. I'll drink, you know, some water perhaps. But I think it's something about we need to be more conscious. You know, speaking about different actors doing different things, I mean, it is becoming increasingly worse. So whether there's a reminder at the beginning of the performance, I was reading on one of the Broadway websites about, and they do, they in the etiquette rules are there. There was even a story that was posing one option is that phones do not come into the performance. Mm. You're invited to attend, and it does state that they want you to take the ownership of not having a phone. It's a unique opportunity to create connection, but if you refuse to leave your phone behind, you can't be admitted.
0: Oh, I love that, Jody. Maybe we'll get to that point.
1: Hard road.
0: Yes.
1: Maybe. I hope so.
0: Well, that was funny. That reminds me, I went to the Wicked premiere of both movies, and the first one in particular, we had to hand over our phones. And it was so liberating. So we sat there for 2.5 hours. No one moved. No teenager moved. Everyone was engaged. No one had the phone. So you thought, oh, well, I got no phone anyway. And obviously it was an incredible film. But that reminded me, yes, people can do it. People's attention span can still stay 2.5 hours if you're not distracted. Let's go to Daniel in Ormond. Good morning, Daniel. What do you think about theatre etiquette?
2: Good morning. I love the theatre. I've got a Melbourne Theatre Company subscription and regularly attend the theatre, and I obviously dislike people when they interrupt the performances. But I know it's common practice now to obviously tell people to turn their mobile phones off, and I think it'd be really helpful to people if you went through further etiquette before the show, because I think theatre's trying to attract a new audience and there's often lots of people there who may never have been to a theatre performance before.
0: Yes, okay.
2: And we shouldn't just assume they know the etiquette. So saying to them beforehand, you know, don't talk during the performance, please don't use your phone, please be mindful of the people around you, just sets them up for enjoying the play.
0: Well, you're right, because sometimes you don't know what you don't know. And, Daniel, I was raised in a, you know, really, we went to theatre all the time. From my, probably 5 was my first time I went to the theatre. So my mother had really clear boundaries about the theatre, that we weren't allowed to talk. There's no way we were allowed to eat. And I think that's right. You can bring people along with you, can't you, rather than naming and shaming. We've got another great text. Thank you so much, Daniel, for your call. Have a fantastic day. Some fantastic texts coming through. Bad theatre etiquette. Patrons leave their wrappers, cups, rubbish behind on seats or in the aisle. It's appalling behaviour and shows no respect or appreciation to other patrons. I'm going to the ballet today at the Regent and hoping things have changed. That's from Karina in Queenscliff. And we've also got Marsha from Warrandyte. My mother taught me that we never, ever take food or drink into live theatre or music out of respect for the performers and other patrons. It's just not correct. We hardly had food in a movie cinema. There you go.
1: I think that's a good point. I think, you know, theatres are trying to make us

0: not I'm not they're trying to stay alive. So whether the cost of the ticket is what it is, but it's sort of supported by what you buy going in. But I think that's a great idea. Sending with the ticket the reminder of what the rules are for this performance, the etiquette rules, the behaviors they'd like you to adopt, and also perhaps not selling anything that you can take in that's noisy, that it's water.
1: I'm
0: That's
1: talking with
0: it.
1: Jodie Bash-McLean. She's an etiquette expert. Jodie and I are thrashing out whether we need to bring back etiquette into theatres. Jodie, do you think one of the challenges is that we had COVID, we're used to watching our streaming services at home, so we're in our trackies. We can talk, we can go to the toilet, we can pause, we can rewind, we can check our phones, we can be having something to eat. Do you think that there's part of us has just forgotten how to, that we behave around people and that our behaviour affects others?
0: I think 100%. I think COVID does get blamed for a lot of things, but when it comes to this learned behaviour of being insular, I think it comes back to that time. It comes back to the time that we can sit at home and be watching a movie, and it's practice that we will look at our phone. The movie might be a bit slow for a moment, or we hear a little ping that reminds us that there's a message waiting and we need to read it immediately because the world will end if we don't. And I think it is. It's a learned behavior. So we have to, it's almost like a relearning. We know the behaviors. Australians are a wonderful people. We know the correct behaviors, but we need the reminders. And it is, you will find most times when someone is, I guess, not their memory's jogged, or someone will say, "Oh, can you not do that?" They'll go, "Oh, yes, of course, sorry." And that's their immediate response. We know what we should be doing. We just need reminding.
1: Let's go to Lynn from the Mornington Peninsula. Good morning, Lynn.
2: Good morning. How are you going?
1: Very well. What are your thoughts on etiquette in the theatre, Lynn?
2: Well, I'm agreeing with everything,
1: Oh,
2: but I had an experience. I've got feedback. Have you got feedback?
1: No, we're good from this end, but
2: Okay,
1: do you have your
2: that's all right.
1: radio off?
2: No, I haven't got, I've just got my phone on.
1: Okay, we'll
2: That's all
1: fix it
2: right.
1: up for you. We'll go to another person. We'll come back to you, Lynn. 2 seconds.
2: Okay. Try this. Try this. Is that better?
1: It's fine for us. Yeah, that's good. Let's try that, Lynn.
2: So I'm at the movies with my friend, and there's a lady down the end of my seat, down the end of the row, and oh, she was just eating chips and unwrapping. And it was so noisy. So I did all the body language stuff, leaned
1: The
2: over
1: huffing
2: and
1: and puffing.
2: sighed and that. And then eventually it just went on. So eventually I said, "Excuse me, please, could you stop?" So that was fine. And at the end of the movie, she got up and walked towards me. And I thought she was coming to apologise. And she stood over me and she berated me. And then as she left, as she was walking up the steps, she kept calling out, "How dare you? How dare you speak to me like that?"
1: Oh, that's tricky, Lynn. Maybe that's where it wouldn't be a nice job, would it, to be an usher? But maybe that's where we've been talking, Lynn, about whether there are boundaries at the start of the film. Please consider others with your paper, not talking, your phone. Maybe then we can be able to say, well, it's not actually about a personal attack. It's just that that's what the etiquette requirements are for watching
2: Well,
1: something.
2: I think it would be good if there's some, apart from the mobile phone, there's some reminder about chips or eat and paper wrappers. I mean, I was at the movies recently and I almost went over and thumped the two girls in front of me because I just thought, "Will you stop it? Aren't you listening to the music, the movie?" It was just pit chips and papers and popcorn, and
1: And
2: it was a
1: sometimes I
2: nightmare.
1: think, I mean, I th sometimes I think, you look at teenagers. They're not meaning sometimes, not all teenagers, but sometimes they're just being teenagers and they're thoughtless and they're not thinking about it. But that's where I think those boundaries might really help them be a little bit more considerate.
2: Yeah,
1: Or we go to the theatre people and say, please don't sell noisy packaging.
2: but when it's a really, like you were talking before, really quiet, really sensitive scene, there's not a sound, and then someone decides to pop their chip bag.
1: Well, Lynn, I hope the next time you go to the theatre is more enjoyable. Thank you for your call.
2: I'm not in therapy. I'm okay.
1: Thank you, Lynn. Let's go to Paul from St Kilda East. Good morning, Paul. Hello, Paul.
3: Can you hear me?
1: I can hear you loud and clear. Everyone
3: Lovely.
1: can hear you. What are your
3: Fantastic.
1: thoughts on etiquette, Paul?
3: Oh, look, I think this is a really interesting topic. And having been on both sides of that, I know what it's like both to be interrupted, but also to be an interrupter. And it's a salutary lesson that we all have to learn at some stage. But I wanted to broaden this a little bit because I think there's some other things that really are contextual about all of this as well. At the top of the interview, your guests talked about the fact that, we take our mobile phones with us everywhere we go, which is true. One of the things I'd like to point out is that we are so encouraged and incentivized by a paperless world to download our tickets onto our phones. Impossible to go to a concert, the football, whatever you like, without having a mobile phone with you. So the practicality is really makes it impossible not to take it with you.
1: Yes.
3: And so that's one point I'd like to make. The other is that simply that I've seen this going on for many, many years, as we all have. And what I detect has actually taken it to the next level. And some people will probably say that I will not like what I'm about to say.
1: No, look at that.
3: Is the role of content creators. Content creators who try to insert themselves into somebody else's event, situation, by making commentary as it's happening, as a way of promoting themselves. And to my mind, and I've seen this happen more and more, this has actually taken it to next level.
1: Yes, yes. Well, they're two really valid points, Paul. I love that. Thank you so much. I really appreciate feedback. Have a fantastic day.
3: And you too.
1: Jodie Bash-McLean, thank you for giving us a lesson in etiquette, Jodie. I love it.
0: My pleasure. I think we all just need to be kinder and considerate, and then I think the world's going to be a much better place.
1: Very wise words, Jodie. Thank you, Jodie, for speaking with us on the Conversation Hour.
0: My pleasure. Have a wonderful day.
1: You too. On that note there, Jodie was just talking about kindness. What a fantastic text here from Margaret. I'm a type 1 diabetic and my insulin pump controller looks like a phone, so I have to take it everywhere. I try not to use it, but sometimes I have to. Be kind to people because you never know if it's me next to you. From Margaret. Oh, Margaret. I love that. Making me feel bad now. I'll always be kind, Margaret. I promise next time to ask, do you need to use that device maybe? Lots of texts coming in. People saying, I'm forking out good money to go to one of the shows. I'll do whatever I like. Oh, I like that. Different point of view there. The excruciating thing is another text, when people's phone rings, they don't recognise their own ringtone. It goes on and on. That happened not long ago when I was in the theatre, and that happened. So thank you so much for all of your calls, and you can keep texting me 0437-774-774. 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
1: Well, today Neil Danaher's family will formally say goodbye to the former Australian of the Year at a state funeral. ABC 774 station reporter Kate Mead is at the G where the state funeral is being held. Good morning, Kate. This is set to be both a very emotional yet unifying service. Kate, do we know who's going to be speaking?
8: We have a Master of Ceremonies in Hamish McLaughlin. We have Bonnie Anderson will be singing the national anthem. Jacinta Allen will be speaking. Jan Danaher and the children will be speaking, as well as Anthony Danaher will be giving a tribute. There are hundreds of people already lined up to be here today.
1: Kate, I don't know if you were at the game on Monday. My family and I went up to the Big Freeze. It was such an incredible experience. It was a mixture of grief, sadness, but there was this beautiful, powerful energy and the reflection of what one man can do and what one human can do. Can you get a sense, Kate, of what the mood is like there now? Are there people arriving early? What do you think the mood's going to be?
8: It's so similar to what you've just described. People are here to pay respect and to honour and also to celebrate, and that's the mood that's here. What has been nice to see is the care in detail. So we like to hear that there and see and experience that there are accessible entrances and care to that detail, but today it's a priority. Today, anyone with a wheelchair have first right through these doors, and then everyone, and there's many, many blue beanies here, are lined up behind.
1: I love that. I was just about to ask you, is there a sea of blue? Have you had a chance to have a chat with anyone there yet, Kate?
8: Yeah, look, I have, and many people have had an experience with M&D and, you know, celebrate the footballer, but it's the work that he's done. One person said to me, he could have got that diagnosis and traveled the world and lived his own life and done that. No one would have begrudged him for that.
1: Mm.
8: But instead, he's changed the world.
1: Mm.
8: That was the message. I've got the booklet, Georgie, in front of me at the moment, and on the back is a quote, and it says from Neil, "I hope to leave a legacy that says this, no matter the odds, no matter the diagnosis, we all have the power to fight, to smile, and to do. Because of the mark of a person isn't what they say, it's what they do."
1: Well, that is a beautiful way, oh goodness, to end talking to you, Kate. That is such a powerful message. I'm sure it's going to be an incredible service for an incredible man. Thank you so much, Kate Mead, ABC 774 station reporter. We appreciate you being there.
8: Thank you.
1: And of course, 774 ABC Melbourne will take you live to the MCG for the state funeral service of Neil Danaher. You can listen here from 1 o'clock on 774, or you can also listen on the Listen app or channel 25 on your television to celebrate the life of the 2025 Australian of the Year. What a remarkable man. 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
7: 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This is where the conversation begins.

0: are a Twitcher. Why do you do it?
1: I am a Twitcher. I'm obsessed. What is it that keeps drawing you back? Is it the simple joy of watching them flit through the garden, listening to their bird song, or observing the fascinating ways they interact with each other? Dr. Kylie Sons is a bird life ambassador and urban biodiversity researcher at Melbourne University. Kylie, thank you so much for joining us on the Conversation Hour. Why are more and more people watching birds?
2: I mean, how could you not? Bird watching is such a pleasurable pursuit, but for a very long time, it had this aura of experts. Perhaps a softly spoken octogenarian in khaki with a pair of binoculars in some faraway wild. But it's recently become something that's much more accessible, much more everyday, and quite frankly, cooler. We're seeing many more people of younger age groups get into bird watching. People are doing it in their homes, in their workplaces, as well as taking those, you know, great big trips across the country or even internationally to see birds that are, you know, on their bucket list. So it's a really, it's something that brings people a lot of joy.
1: I love that you're telling me that I'm becoming cooler as I'm getting older, Kylie, if I'm being obsessed with birds. We've even got binoculars in our lounge room now. Like, that's how obsessed we are. So, Kylie, in terms of the data, is there any data that supports an uptick in bird watching in Australia?
2: Yeah, there is. Look, there's been an increase in reports to BirdLife Australia's bird data. The Great Aussie Bird Count is arguably one of the most popular citizen science events every year, regularly attracting more than 60,000 people. I think last year they had a record-breaking count of 5 million birds were counted through that 1 week, which is just incredible in the 13 years that that has been running. And it's a pattern that we're seeing overseas as well. You know, the Royal Society for the Preservation of Birds in the UK has noticed a 40% increase since 2018, and the same thing in the US. And a large number of young people in that sort of 16 to 30 age bracket taking up the mantle.
1: Okay, before we get to that, the 16 to 30-year-olds, which fascinates me and gives me so much hope for the future, Kylie, let's go to Rowan from Tura in Victoria. Called straight in, Rowan. Are you a bird watcher?
3: Yes, I'm a bird watcher, not a bird twitcher. They're a different breed of people, twitchers.
1: Okay, tell me the difference.
3: Well, I've been watching nature all my life and got into bird watching in the 80s. And I just love being out in the bush looking for stuff, and you get all these twitchers who rock up and they see it, they tick it, tick the box, and they go off to the next one, they tick the box and get life lists. And I just don't get it, but everyone's different, right?
1: Oh, I love that, Rowan. So we obviously need the twitchers to call in and defend themselves. But I love that, Rowan. Can you tell me, Rowan, what are your favourite birds to watch?
3: Well, yesterday I was down at Cape Liptrap looking for whales. I saw one humpback whale, but I was watching an albatross, a shy albatross, which is beautiful, which is your song, which is the show, albatross. But, yeah, just watching the shy. There's two shys down there. And a white-bellied seagull flew kind of above us and below us at the lighthouse. It's just stunning day too, just like being out there and looking for stuff.
1: Rob, before I let you go, what is it about bird watching that attracts you, and what do you feel when you're watching birds?
3: Oh, look, it's just being out there and, you know, smelling the roses, just being out in the environment and seeing what you can see. You know, it's a good litmus paper for what's going on in the environment. You know, birds turn up, why are they here? Well, you see, don't see birds, say, why aren't they here? They should be here. It's just a litmus paper on the environment in my books. But
1: I'm just
3: a humble bird watcher. I just love it.
1: We love humble bird watchers calling in, Rowan. Thank you for your call. Have a great day.
3: You too. Bye.
1: I'm talking to Dr. Kylie Sloan about bird watching. Kylie, you mentioned that 16 to 30-year-olds, there's an increased number of people doing that. What do you think is happening there, particularly in this age of social media?
2: It's really interesting. And I think there's a few things that have come into play. I think, obviously, the pandemic for a while really changed the way that we were able to get outside and to access nature, or even to access anything outside of a certain radius of our homes. And for a lot of us, we turned our attention to what was actually already nearby us and around us. And it kind of flicked a switch for a lot of people in their heads to notice all this life that was buzzing through our backyards and our city spaces. And the thing is, once you

0: flick that switch, it's really hard to flick it off. It kind of starts this pattern of noticing. And I think that has gotten a lot more people interested in the nature that's around them every day. It's also been really great to see the rise of community groups that are specifically focused on making birding a much more accessible and welcoming and inclusive practice. So groups like the Sydney Bird Club, they have deliberately focused on making an inclusive environment for birders. They host bird walks. They're very welcoming and trying to make it something that everybody can participate and remove all of those mental hurdles of, well, I have to have the right binoculars and I have to have the field guide and I need to have sensible shoes and walk for 6 hours. So they're making it this much more just a really happy and joyful pursuit that people can get into.
1: Well, you're right. And the sort of the stereotypical twitcher or watcher is changing. Penrith Panthers NRL star Mitch Kenny, he's an avid bird watcher. He's a three-time premiership winning player. And he says that he uses birding as a really relaxing way, screen-free way to unwind from the sport. We know Rove is a big bird watcher. So it does help when we hear, we're not saying that those people are any more important, but we're saying that that changes the stereotypical understanding of who watches birds, doesn't it?
0: Yeah, absolutely. And like your previous caller said, there's a bit of a unspoken spectrum of bird watchers, from, you know, the bird noticer to the bird watcher to the twitcher that has a list and is out on a mission to see specific birds. Mm-hmm. And I think there's room for all of those people, all of those different reasons to get amongst it, because we know that bird watching is really great for our mental health. I think something like even just half an hour of bird watching is really restorative. It can improve our health and well-being and foster a really deep sense of connection to nature. But when you combine that with people sharing what they see through citizen science platforms, it really helps improve our scientific understanding of birds, particularly in urban areas, which is really useful.
1: I'm talking to Dr. Kylie Sloan, BirdLife Ambassador. We're talking about bird watching, that more and more people are doing it. Give me a call, 1300 222 774, or a text. Do you watch birds? Are you a twitcher? And why do you love them? I'm really lucky, Kylie, in our neck of the woods out near Ballarat, we have beautiful black cockatoos. So we have the yellow-crested black cockatoos, and I have this flock that always comes before it rains. We've got wrens. We've got even finches. What are some of your favourite birds and why do you love them?
0: The yellow-tailed black cockatoos are always a favourite. I will hear that, you know, screeching pterodactyl call and drop whatever I'm doing and scan the skies until I can see them. Just, they're incredible, these flying bricks. But there's also a joy in just watching. Mundane is a very unfair word, but the everyday birds. I remember during one Aussie bird count, and that process asks you to sit still for 20 minutes and just count the birds that happen to come near you. And in that 20 minutes, I heard the red wattle bird, which is a really common urban bird that you'll see foraging in your grevillea. It made maybe about 30 different call sounds that I'd never heard before, and just watching the way that this flock interacted with each other and their crazy antics up in the trees, these absolute clowns. It was really, really peaceful moment just to be like, they have this whole other world happening that mostly we ignore. And I think that is one of my favourite aspects of bird watching, is just this glimpse into the life of these other creatures.
1: Well, you're right, Kylie, because the visual part is one of it for me. It's the way they interact with each other. It's their colours. It's the way that they get little bugs. But for me, maybe because I'm a singer, it's the song. So the songbirds and the harmony and the chorus that we get in the morning. For me, I think we forget how spoilt we are in Australia with songbirds.
0: Oh, absolutely. I mean, even the Mighty Magpie, who I think took out top spot in last year's Aussie Bird Count. I remember distinctly last year a baby magpie in our local magpie family was practicing its song out the front of our house, and just to hear it sit there and give it a red hot crack and figure out what's its tune going to be, how is it going to warble, what other sounds is it going to incorporate into its unique song. It was a really lovely moment, and just reminded you that they're not just, you know, cranking out monotonous tunes, they all have these individual songs and characteristics, and they're a real wonder to listen to.
1: Not that we want to give Collingwood any more credit than they deserve, so let's not go there, Kylie. Let's go to Stuart from Healesville. Hello, Stuart. You've just come back from a birdwatching trip.
2: Bird watching and walking. I was watching superb layer birds in the Cathedral Ranges, which were just, superb. Oh, I can hear some black cockatoos. I was going to say one of the things to differentiate between birders. Oh, you're distracting me.
1: Richard has gone down the rabbit hole of beautiful Australian songbirds there, Stuart. Indeed. Sorry, you keep going, Stuart.
2: A difference between a birder, if you like, and a twitcher is, I think, a rare gull called the black-headed gull, which is silly because it's got a brown head, has just turned up in Western Australia.
1: I've read that.
2: And a bird watcher would go, oh, that's interesting. And a twitcher would go, how much are the flights? That's the difference.
1: I love that.
2: You'll be able to tell from my accent, though I'm hardly authentically Australian initially. But originally, I think twitcher had a sort of negative connotation. Oh, you know, darn twitchery.
1: Uh-huh.
2: So the term twitcher has been appropriated by the media for all bird watching, and it always rankles.
1: I had no idea when I mentioned bird watching and twitching that this was happening.
2: They're not separate hobbies. They're branches of the same thing.
1: Okay.
2: But anyway, that was my opinion.
1: I love it, Stuart. Thank you so much for your call. And you enjoy the memories of that lyrebird. How special.
2: Oh, splendid, splendid things.
1: Thank you, Stuart. Okay. You have a wonderful day.
2: Cheers. Bye.
1: Let's go to Kathy in the Bayside area. Hello, Kathy. Do you watch birds? You're a bird watcher or a bird twitcher?
3: Bird watcher, definitely not a twitcher. Not that organised to be a twitcher. But just it's a pleasure, you know, to watch the magpies, and they seem to know us and always sort of welcome us. And their bird song in the morning, and I love the currawongs when they call.
1: Yes.
3: And just in our little local area, we've had powerful owls, frogmows, and the whole neighbourhood gets a real thrill. And also a little peewits that brought up a family at the beginning of the year. We watched them grow up, and it was just really exciting. And my grandson's five, and he's taken it up now. He has magpies feeding out of his hand, and they actually talk to him.
1: How beautiful, Kathy. And then before you know it, Kathy, an hour's gone by where you and your grandson have just been so present together experiencing nature.
3: Yeah, it's a great way to get kids involved in nature and appreciate what it means, actually. Yeah,
1: love it. Thank you, Kathy. Thank you for the call, and keep enjoying your bird watching.
3: Thank you. Bye.
1: Dr. Kylie Sloan, we could keep talking forever. I think I need to have back on bird. I think I need to have you back on bird watchers versus bird twitchers. Thank you so much, Kylie, for the wonderful work you're doing and for reminding us about how incredible our bird life here in Australia is. Thank you, Kylie, for joining us.
0: Absolutely. My pleasure.
1: 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It's Georgie Coghlan. Stay with us. Up next, we'll be talking about squash.
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6: Now you look like a pro racquetballer. How's that shirt fit, all right?
7: Yeah, it's fine. You know, I was thinking maybe we could just sit and talk. I'm not really a big racquetball player.
6: No worries, we'll just get up a bit of a sweat. Have a few giggles. So I've been running the numbers. And I gotta say, things aren't looking too good for Warren. Bollocks!
1: Oh, I love it. Along came Polly, the film starring Brian Brown and Ben Stiller. Reminds me so much of squash. Were you ever into squash? Are you still into squash? Do your kids even know what squash is? Well, despite the sport making its Olympic debut at Los Angeles 2028, the sound of rubber reverberating off rackets and into the wall has for some become a distant memory. So do you still have a squash club in your town or your suburb? Australia is the most successful nation in squash history. We have 40 world championships under our belt, but can we return to the top of the international game? Well, joining me on the Conversation Hour this morning is Robert Donoghue, Squash Australia Chief Executive. Robert, thanks for joining us on the Conversation Hour. Are people still playing squash, Robert?
8: Thanks for having us, Georgie. Absolutely, they are. We've probably got about 200,000 people that play in any one week, whether that be in, you know, regular competitions or even just going down at a lunchtime and having a hit with a friend or a colleague. So, yeah, absolutely. Still a thriving community.
1: So 200,000 doesn't mean anything to me, Robert, in terms of across the country. How many active squash clubs do we have, and has that understandably dropped off?
8: Oh, yeah, so there's about 550 venues that we've got across Australia at the moment. You know, from the heady days in the 80s and 90s when squash is in its boom, that's certainly a reduction. But I think like a lot of sports, the reality of the world we live in now, then competing interests for time and technology and other interests that people have got. Mm-hmm. Sport has got that challenge of, how do we remain relevant in people's lives and in people's communities? And I think, that sense of community and the camaraderie that comes with playing a sport and then the fitness elements to it, I think, are still really important to communities. And squash is certainly one of those sports that do that.
1: Robert, there used to be a time when there was a squash club in most suburbs and towns. Now, I'm from regional Victoria, and I still remember my parents playing squash at the Tarang Squash Club. It was always freezing cold, Robert, and it was always on private land and never council land. What was the reason sort of behind that?
8: Yeah, well, I'm convinced, having been in this role now for 5.5 years, that everyone's got a squash story, and similar to you, my mum and dad played, and I have very fond memories of sitting in squash centres throughout my childhood, watching them playing on weeknights and across weekends. I think that was the model that the sport adopted back in the 80s and 90s. Obviously, there's a commercial reality to running those centres, and that was obviously something that was quite successful back then. But the boom in commercial property values and the owners of those lands wanting to either capitalise on that or in some cases, those owners have retired, and that's their retirement plan and retirement fund, and they've got to that age where they need to cash that in, for want of a better term. That's been, I guess, a reality for us over the last sort of 10 years in that it's put pressure on those facilities and the commercial realities of the returns you can get from running a squash court versus, realising those commercial gains. I think one of the strategies that all sports, are grappling with is how do we continue to build new facilities, and how do we, access government and council funding to be part of shared facilities or new facilities that make sure the sports, remain relevant in local towns and regional towns and even in the big cities.
1: You're listening to The Conversation Hour. It's Georgie Coghlan here. I'm talking to Robert Donoghue, Squash Australia Chief Executive. We're talking about squash. Do you still play squash? Do your kids play squash? Do you still have a squash club in your suburb or your town? So, Robert, exciting news, though. I mean, it's not really news to you, of course, but it was news to me that squash will make its debut at the Los Angeles Olympics in 2028. That's pretty massive, yes?
8: It was huge news when that came through a couple of years ago, and the sport has been aspiring to be in the Olympics certainly since the 2000 games here in Australia. And given our success in the sport, I think there was recognition at that point in time that Australia may include squash in those Olympics. Mm-hmm. But I've tried ever since, LA in 2028 will be our debut, and I think most excitingly, and for those who've got that nostalgia about the 80s and 90s, the squash sport will be at Universal Studios in front of the clock tower that featured in Back to the Future. So,
1: a really
8: iconic venue. Yeah.
1: Oh my goodness. The squash community must be beside themselves with that. That is so exciting. I'm just going to jump now to Joy from Dalesford. Good morning, Joy. Do you play squash?
9: Not at the moment because I'm of a particular age, but when I began teaching, I was sent down to Warrnambool and I didn't know anything about sport or whatnot. But like all the young ones on the staff introduced me to squash. Mm-hmm. And then a lot of those people were very competitive and played A grade and B grade and whatever it was. I just played social squash. And it was fantastic, not just for fitness, but for bringing, you know, our friends on the staff together. It was wonderful.
1: Oh, I love that, Joy. Did you find joy, because it's such a hard game, were you able to get any, if you had a really rough day, was it a great game to get all of that anger out?
9: I think it was, but I did something very unusual. I had a friend on the staff and they moved to Charters Towers to work in a boarding school. And so when I got up there, I was quite bored. And I said, oh, look, I'll walk into town and see what's what. And so there was a guy in the squash court and he was some Australian champion or whoever he was. And I said, can I have some lessons? And so he was great. He taught me how to get that blessed ball off the back wall, et cetera, et cetera. Now, who would have thought that you could learn from a champion in Charters Towers? But he changed the course of my game.
1: Look at you. I love it, Joy. You don't just do things by halves. That's fantastic. Joy, thank you so much for the call. Have a great day. Talking to Robert Donoghue, Squash Australia Chief Executive, about squash, the sport. And, of course, Robert, not only are you excited about Los Angeles Olympics in 2028, we've got Brisbane Olympics in 2032. So what are you doing as a sport to capture as many young people as possible?
8: Yeah, look, I think, again, like most sports in Australia, we definitely want to be part of a home Olympic Games in Brisbane in 2032. And a lot of the work we're doing now is to capitalise on the fact that we're in LA, but also look with an eye to the future. And you know, we've got a new program now, Squash Stars, which is the introductory version, you know, of the sport for kids to come into the game. It's got, you know, a bouncier ball and a bigger racket that makes it easier, you know, to get the ball off the front wall.
1: Like a bit like an Oz kick in a way.
8: 100%, yeah. And I think we know now that a lot of kids, and my kids were an example of this, that they try a lot of these programs as they're younger to try and find out which ones that they, you know, they love and want to continue with. And now we've got a program, I guess, that will help introduce the game to a new generation. And many of those whose parents played the game or whose grandparents played the game, and then we're finding the real connection between generations there now, where parents and grandparents are rediscovering the game through their kids' involvement.
1: I'm just thinking, Robert, it might be a really good sport for marriage. You know, like we played at the top of the segment, Along Came Polly, that fantastic grab, and of course squash features in Wall Street, the wonderful film. So do you think that we maybe need to remind people that it's a great way to get frustration out? Because often when it's used in movies, Robert, it is about power and ambition. Maybe I need to introduce my husband and I going back for a game of squash when we're both annoying each other and get that frustration out in the court.
8: 100%. I think that's one great thing about the game is you can play it pretty much with anyone. You can play it with your friend, your colleague, your wife, your partner, and even with your kids. And it's, you know, it's short and sharp, and you can get a good workout or you get that frustration out and get back to daily life pretty quickly. So yeah, 100%. I think it's a great sport for families and to, you know, play with anyone, you know, that's looking for, you know, something new to do.
1: Now, how would you sell it to me if you had to tell me that, okay, Georgie, I want you to do squash over pickleball?
8: Well, I think the great thing about pickleball and paddle and squash and tennis even is that, you know, racket sports are being reinvigorated and you know becoming cool again in a sense. And I think like I was just saying before, I think the biggest sell for me is that, you know, it's short, it's sharp. In a busy day, you can go down there and get a really quick workout. You can play it with your friend, you can play it with your partner, you can play it with your kids even. So it's a great, you know, connector of either families or colleagues and friends. And if you're looking for that, you know, that real fitness element, if someone that's craving, you know, a real workout, then it can give you that as well. So I think it ticks all the boxes of what we're looking for in, you know, modern sporting activities. And you know, in a I guess in a world now where, you know, time and cost are all pressures, squash is a great game to be able to fit into those and I guess alleviate some of those pressures.
1: Oh, Robert, see, squash is in good hands. That's why you are the Chief Executive of Squash Australia. Robert Donoghue, thank you so much, and all the best for the lead-up to the debut at the Los Angeles Olympics for the sport. I'm sure we're going to see more and more people hitting that ball. Thank you so much, Robert.
8: Thanks so much, Georgie.
1: So someone's just walked into the studio that I think may have may have hit a squash ball in her time, Bridget Duclos. Have you ever played squash?
10: I used to play pennant squash, but
1: did you?
10: When I say pennant, F grade. three girlfriends and I, we absolutely loved it. It was bring a plate. We'd go all over Melbourne and play these different teams. And, Georgie, we won the premiership.
1: At you. I knew you'd be a squash player.
10: I love it. It's so good for you. I love it.
1: It's so hard.
10: It's a hard game to watch, unfortunately, as a spectator sport, just because of the way it is. But, no, I'm thrilled to hear about that. That's good news.
1: How good's that? Now, what are you doing today?
10: Well, we are going to cross live to the MCG for the celebration of the life of Neil Danaher. Mm. It's his state funeral. They're expecting thousands of people to come along, so I just hope the weather holds out for them.
1: Yes.
10: That's from 1 till 2:30. But before that, we are going to talk about your middle name. There's a man in New Zealand who decided he would like to break the Guinness Book of Records with the most middle names, and he has over 2,000.
1: 2,000?
10: Yes. Now, I'm not expecting anyone to beat that, but
1: that's
10: I want to
1: random.
10: Know, what's your middle name?

0: Anne.
1: Anne, where did you get it? I want to know the story behind your middle name.
0: I should know this.
1: A grandmother?
0: It's something to do with someone. Oh, I should say, how embarrassing. Yeah. Well, I'm old school Catholic, so it's Georgina and Teresa because we were named after a saint for our confirmation.
1: As well, and you are a saint, so that was
0: I think
1: a good
0: there was a great auntie called Anne. I should know that. Really, my mother's going to kill me.
1: Perhaps check on that one and get back to me. So we're going to talk about your middle names and the stories behind them. I've had my producers trying to guess mine all morning. They're still not close. I'm loving it. Also, great news today. People are becoming a lot more conscious of the way they drink alcohol. Mm. Apparently, almost half of Australians last year took a break at some point.
0: Yes.
1: So it's a really good trend that they're seeing for all sorts of reasons. But interestingly enough, I didn't think this would be right, but the young people are less likely to take a break.
0: Oh,
1: yeah.
0: That's interesting.
1: Yes.
0: So what, is it more people like us, Bridge?
1: Yes, us who are like looking at us getting older and thinking, oh, God.
0: Can't cope with the hangover the next day.
1: I did Marvellous March.
0: Is there Marvellous March now as well as Dry July?
1: I made it up.
0: Oh, great.
1: It was going to be Miserable March.
0: Was Marvellous March a champagne every night?
1: No. That's what it should have been.
0: That'd be more interesting, wouldn't it, Bridge?
1: Turned out to be Miserable March. But anyway, that's another story.
0: Oh, well, yeah. Hello to all those people doing Dry July very soon.
1: We'd love to hear from you if you have taken a break or if you are, you know, watching you drinking a bit more.
0: Yep. I just can't recover as much, Bridge.
1: No.
0: Well, menopause and drinking.
1: Oh, no. It's fun.
0: Anyway, that sounds like a great show.
1: Thanks. See you, Georgie.
0: Thank you so much for your company today. I've loved all your calls, all of your texts. Mary Guerin is back tomorrow. It's been fantastic to be here. Amber and Richard always hold my hand and help me so much when I float in from Ballarat, so it's been wonderful. Meals for Melbourne, don't forget you can drop off at South Bank 6 till 4 until this Friday, or you can donate to the virtual food pantry. 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
2: Good afternoon, Natasha McFarlane with ABC News. The Deputy Premier says there's no vacancy for Jacinta Allen's leadership, despite some MPs becoming increasingly frustrated with her performance. Multiple MPs have told the ABC they're concerned the Premier isn't turning polling numbers around and are questioning her judgment on particular issues. Yesterday, Ms. Allen described the speculation as navel-gazing and was adamant she would stay the course. Deputy Premier Ben Carroll has backed in his leader and says Labor has to stay focused ahead of November's election.
3: As a 12-year-old government, we have to be the insurgent. We have to work quadruply hard, not take anything for granted, work doubly hard, but also too, make sure Victorians know they've got a very clear choice.
2: Iran and the US are trading fresh strikes once more as the conflict in the region widens. Eliza Getzey has the details.
4: Iranian media reports Iran's Revolutionary Guard has attacked US military bases in Jordan and Bahrain. Bahrain has activated its air defences and told the public to seek shelter. It comes after the US military carried out strikes on Iranian sites near the Strait of Hormuz following the crash of an American Army helicopter, which US President Donald Trump blamed on the Islamic Republic. Iran's Revolutionary Guard says the clashes are continuing and it's warning of more severe responses if the US doesn't retreat. President Trump has fielded phone calls in the last few days from five different leaders of neighbouring Gulf nations pleading with him to end the war.
2: Nationals leader Matt Canavan has insisted his party is not seeking a coalition agreement with One Nation, but he suggested he's willing to work with others to oust Labor. His comments follow Liberal leader Angus Taylor appearing open to a preference deal with One Nation at the next federal election. Senator Canavan says he wants the Nationals to win as many seats as it can.
5: I'll live by the judgment of the Australian people, and whoever is elected in the Parliament, I'll seek to work with them. I'll seek to work with them to remove what, in my view, is the worst government since the 1970s.
2: Bondi gunman Naveed Akram has been charged with 19 additional offences at a court hearing in Sydney today. The 24-year-old was already facing 59 charges after the shooting at a Jewish festival at Bondi Beach in December, in which 15 people were killed. Akram's defence lawyer, Leonie Gittani, today told the Sydney court that paperwork for 19 additional charges has now been filed. Outside court, she says the additional charges didn't come as a surprise.
6: But a matter of this magnitude, it's not unusual for charges, additional charges to be laid.

0: So it's a process now that we've got to follow, and that's essentially all we can say at the moment. The matter is still subject of suppression and non-publication, so it's probably best that we leave it at that.
1: The Victorian coroner says anyone applying for or renewing a firearms licence should have to prove their medical fitness. Coroner Simon McGregor made the recommendation to the state government today after a man in Lang Lang suicided using legally owned guns in 2024. The man had a history of mental health issues, substance abuse and alleged family violence. While the government has committed to strengthening oversight of those with gun licences after a rapid review sparked by the Bondi terrorist attack, the coroner says the onus should be on the applicant to prove their fitness. Some people using the Vic Roads website are reporting issues with registering their vehicles. The Transport Department has said some online services are still settling after a planned weekend system upgrade and that customers can still pay their registration via BPay. However, Paul from North Baldwin has told 774 ABC Melbourne he's been unable to pick up his new vehicle as a result.
2: It's a rather hilarious situation, really. I purchased a brand new hybrid car from a dealer in Fairfield. The car's been ready and sitting there at their car yard since last Friday, but I can't pick the car up because the dealer can't register it because of Vic Roads.
1: And crowds are beginning to fill the Melbourne Cricket Ground to farewell former Australian of the Year and MND campaigner Neil Danaher. The state funeral is set to begin at 1 o'clock this afternoon. To the weather for the state, damaging winds about parts of the Otway's coast and the high elevations of the Eastern Ranges and the Grampians, though easing during the day. Isolated showers on and north of the Divide becoming scattered about the Eastern Ranges. Isolated showers also developing from the west and extending through the south. For Melbourne, cloudy, a very high chance of showers, most likely from late this morning, heading for a top of 19 degrees. Tomorrow, a possible shower 17, Friday, partly cloudy 19. Right now, it's 18 degrees in the city. ABC News.
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4: A farming group has a policy suggestion, and it's about the tax-free status of diesel used in vehicles that don't travel on Australia's road network. The fuel tax credit scheme, it's often targeted in discussions of tax by various groups in Canberra. Those who want it gone say it's a subsidy to farmers and miners, and they should be paying excise on the fuels they use. Those who want to keep it say that fuel excise was intended to fund the road network, and as farmers and miners aren't using roads, they shouldn't pay the excise. Well, one group wants to protect the excise-free status of farm fuel from this debate by putting the excise on the biggest miners. Is that an idea you support? Give us a call. Let's talk the fuel tax credit scheme today on the program. 1300 977 222 is the number you can call to do it. You can text 0467 842 722. Is a way to keep excise-free fuel for farmers ring-fenced for a long time, if you will. Is that the way to do it, by opening it up to taxing miners? Is that how we get here? The group doing this, the group suggesting this, Farmers for Climate Action, and they're going to join you soon on the Country Hour. We'll also talk milk prices with the head of Australian Dairy Farmers, and there's some interesting Varroa research that might give the industry hope. All of that and more is coming up. You can give me a call though, 1300 977 222.
5: I'm Catherine Myers and I live here at Torello, north of Ballarat, on a potato, sheep and cereal crop farm, and you're listening to the Country Hour.
4: G'day Warwick, 20mm in the gauge this morning at Rose River for Leo too. Sounds like there's still a bit of rain around. Thank you for sending that through. Oh, and Leo Gundaring's just gotten into 17mm there. That now totals 96 so far for June. And more to come by the looks, says Leo. Cheers, mate, for that. Let's talk fuel tax credit schemes right now. A new report from lobby group Farmers for Climate Action has taken aim at the fuel tax credit scheme, which allows people who use diesel but not on the road network to not pay excise on their fuel. The group wants to keep the scheme for farmers, but take it away from the biggest non-agricultural users in the country. miners. The recommendation comes as part of a wider report looking at energy transition in agriculture released this week by the group. I spoke a little earlier to Verity Morgan-Schmidt, who's the CEO of Farmers for Climate Action.
6: So, Warwick, to be absolutely clear, first and foremost, we need to make sure that agriculture and related industries are protected from any changes. So I just want to put that absolutely up front. You know, we know how important the FTCS is for farmers across Australia. And as the food and fibre producers of the nation, we absolutely need to make sure that that is protected at all costs. What we do need to do, though, is make sure that we're actually able to have a sensible conversation about the sustainability of the scheme. And that's why within our Energy Sovereignty for Regional Australia, Protecting Farmers, Powering the Future report, one of the proposals, recognising Warwick, there's a lot of recommendations put in this report, one of the proposals is to cap that fuel tax credit scheme at $50 million to keep it sustainable, right? Like, this is actually about how do we protect the future for Australian farmers and build out the electrification and technology infrastructure of the future.
4: So, yeah, that's the interesting. The wording here is you're capping who can claim it to under 50 million to non-agricultural users. It's the mining industry we're talking about here, yeah?
6: So realistically, Warwick, there's about 18 companies Australia-wide that would be affected if a cap was set at about 50 million. And there's lots of approaches that could be taken to that. Like, realistically, we see this as a huge budget line item and a growing budget line item. We know how important it is for agriculture as a sector that is still heavily diesel dependent. And what we want to see is looking at ways that, you know, that federal budget line item can actually potentially deliver better returns back to Australia as a whole and unlock technology to be able to accelerate our reduction in diesel dependence across our sector as well.
4: If farms, there's plenty of corporate farms out there that are growing faster by the day, if they were claiming more than $50 million on this scheme, would they still be able to use the scheme?
6: Look, the way that I would look at it is that agriculture has to absolutely be protected. But to be totally honest, this is, we're talking about $50 million in claims, right? You know, some of the largest, so there's only 18 companies in Australia that are actually receiving that at the moment. And from what we understand, there would be a huge amount of growth required before any ag or even related industries would get anywhere near that. Realistically, I would actually anticipate that the technology would have accelerated to the point that I can't envisage any ag companies getting to that point.
4: How much money would that save the budget? Have you looked at the numbers?
6: Yeah, so at the moment, the budget is cost for the budget it's costing is about $13 billion a year. And capping it at $50 million is really just a sensible, proactive step to be able to make sure that farmers are able to keep accessing that forever. And Warwick, there's a range of ways that this can be designed, right? So what we're seeking to do is actually go, how do we have a sensible conversation about this? Because it's very difficult to say that in a fiscally constrained environment that, you know, that continued growth of that line item, that continued support for diesel dependence at the really big end of town is a sensible investment for Australia, right? Like, I find it very hard as a taxpayer to sit here and go, yeah, that's a good way for taxpayer money to be subsidising things. Protecting it for agriculture, absolutely, is critically important. But there's ways that that revenue, for example, could potentially be reinvested back into sectors that require that support to actually accelerate their technological adaptation and the acceleration of electrification and energy security. So part of what our roadmap looks at is actually creating a regional energy upgrade incentive to be able to support some of that work as well.
4: There is a whole long line of people and lobby groups, including farmers, that say this isn't a tax credit. This is not paying taxes for roads when you're not using roads. But your answer to that is we will use the money that these large companies pay for the betterment of industry. How would you spend that?
6: Yes, so I'll just clarify again, Warwick, like, under no circumstances would we ever suggest that agriculture should be affected by this. This is very much about saying, you know, we get to the really big end of town, and how could we actually redivert some of that? And so Clean Energy Finance, for example, have put forward a proposal around a transition tax incentive, which actually supports that rebate continuing to go back to claimants who might be receiving over $50 million, but is there to support the electrification of fleet, for example. So there's a whole range of ways that if we can have a sensible, pragmatic conversation, that we can actually explore how this revenue can be used to reduce Australia's diesel dependence over over the long run.
4: You want to protect farmers, but by designing the scheme in this way, some of the biggest miners will be the companies that would have to pay the tax. Do you worry about farming losing an ally, particularly in Canberra, where the mining industry has been a very strong lobbying power to keep things like the fuel tax scheme operating as long as it has?
6: It's a really interesting question, Warwick. And to be honest, I've been asking this question of farmers around Australia as well, particularly those who are not directly in our networks. And what's been really, really fascinating is the number of farmers who have come back saying, actually, you know what, that doesn't pass the pub test for me. That actually doesn't make sense. We shouldn't be used to safeguard the interests of another industry. We actually need to prioritise food production, fibre production, farming in Australia, and recognise the importance of maintaining a sustainable scheme for us. How do we actually have that sensible conversation around shifting, putting a potential cap in place, and then facilitating that change on the way through? We need to make sure that farmers are always able to continue to get that fuel credit, and that means it needs to be financially sustainable for Australia.
4: I've been saying mining a lot through this interview. You've been very careful not to mention individual industries. Is that part of the plan?
6: Realistically, we actually just want to see the scheme, one being used to make sure that we can see positive benefits come to reduce Australia's diesel dependence over time, but also just capped at a level that can make sure that it is sustainable for the long term. It actually really, beyond obviously protecting ag and associated and related industries, you know, at the end of the day, if you are claiming over 50 million, then you probably have the capacity to be starting to make shifts in your fleet as well. So how do we have a conversation about supporting you to do that?
4: Once again, you didn't mention mining, though, did you? Which was the question. Verity Morgan-Schmidt, this is part of a wider report, which I did want to talk to you about, because it is the one line item that has gained a lot of media attention. But this is part of the Energy Sovereignty for Regional Australia, Protecting Farmers, Powering the Future report that was released earlier this week. Talk about the report more widely. What are you looking at there, and why are you looking at policy levers like this in that report?
6: Yeah, thank you for asking the question, Warwick. I really appreciate it. And, you know, the reason that I'm not engaging around the mining question is this is not about being anti any industry. Like, this realistically is about saying, how do we have a sustainable scheme? So realistically, Warwick, what this policy roadmap does is it links four core propositions. So the current fuel system leaves Australian agriculture exposed. I think we can all agree around that. You know, realistically, that's what we've just witnessed. The shift to cheaper, cleaner and more locally produced energy is already underway. Government policy can accelerate that technology flywheel. And this is the bit that we're talking about. This is where that system reform or capping of the FTCS really starts to come in. It's accelerating that technology flywheel. And of course, farm businesses must not be left to carry disproportionate risk as well. So what we see is we have a range of core recommendations come out. Of course, number one, we've talked about extensively in this industry, is protecting farmers while accelerating that change. But I also flagged that creation of a regional energy upgrade incentive for productive assets. Realistically, we need to make sure that we align fuel security and cleaner fuel spending with regional electrification, making sure that our existing institutions, whether that's the RIC, whether that's Clean Energy Finance Corporation, et cetera, ARENA, that are out in the space, are really prioritising that regionally relevant technology, supporting best fit technologies on farm for targeted programs, funding that regional enabling infrastructure, right? Like, I imagine, Warwick, you'll probably get calls or messages on the text line saying, well, you know, there's no charges near me. So how could I make this work? We've got to get that regional enabling infrastructure in place as well. That has to be considered as how we go about doing this. Modernising the tax and regulatory treatment of diversified farm businesses so that we can really have a holistic context around what farming really means into the future in terms of the mix of enterprises that are happening on different farms as well. And of course, finally, you know, realistically, it's about funding demonstrations, that training and that open performance data. So I mentioned before, Warwick, there's a technology flywheel in the way that we're thinking about this. And so what we see, and the conversation around the FTCS, for example, is about almost assisting an enabler component. So that slight exploration of shifting the fuel tax architecture enables the acceleration of this flywheel to occur. We then need to back in Australian commercialisation and manufacturing. And part of this report actually really looks at the Build in Australia component. How do we make sure that we're actually building out the systems for the future here, investing in that regional enabling infrastructure again, and then that demonstrating that de-risking and training component.
4: Key themes that come out of it, for my reading, really sort of go to three levels. One, to keep farmers farming, and you've been very clear about that in the interview. Two is increasing the pace of change, though, on those farms. And three is that better environmental impact of industry. Can you really have it all?
6: Why not, Warwick? Isn't that what we're aiming to do? That's the essence of actually sustainable Australian farming into the future. Is we're trying to make sure that our systems are sustainable. We're trying to, you know, right across industry, reduce our environmental impact. We're trying to de-risk and maintain profitable farm businesses. Realistically, at the end of the day, being able to build systems to facilitate that is part of what should be keeping farmers on the land. And that's what it's all about.
4: It's been good to talk to you today. Verity Morgan-Schmidt, thanks very much for joining us on The Country Hour.
6: Warwick, it's been a pleasure. Thank you for having me.
4: That's the CEO of Farmers for Climate Action, Verity Morgan-Schmidt, speaking to you there on The Country Hour. What do you think about that? The idea to change the diesel fuel or the fuel tax credit scheme to basically protect farmers, but put that tax on the largest mining companies. She wouldn't say mining, but that's what the 50 companies who would claim more than $50 million on that would be. Do you think that's good policy or bad policy? A lot of interesting views coming in on this. David in Mortlake says a sensible policy that's a win-win for all. Another one saying this proposal was being looked at to be introduced in the last budget last month, but Labor got worried about the war and the 25% gas tax. Another one said, as Kerry Packer once said, why give them any more of our diesel tax excise when they're not spending it very well on more public servants? I'll get to more of your texts in a minute. Simon from Morwell is on the line though. Simon, what did you make of this idea from Farmers for Climate Action?
7: Yeah, I thought it was an excellent discussion. Really, the miners, and we saw this on Four Corners a couple of weeks ago, the fuel excise exemption is a clear disincentive for them to bother to electrify their fleets, and therefore oven by itself should be got rid of. But my thought is, and I think your interviewee was on this track, of diverting all the funds raised from this mining levy to helping farmers electrify their fleets and get them off the diesel so that they're no longer reliant on external supplies of what is now a decreasing resource.
4: So you think it's smart policy? Do you think farmers stand to lose their own tax credit, though, if they support removing it on another industry?
7: Well, that's an entirely political question. You know, the government can choose to keep the exemption for farmers or not. I think they probably would. But as I say, that's an entirely political issue.
4: Simon,
7: so there's no inherent reason why that should happen.
4: Really interesting to get your view, Simon. Thank you for your call. As always, 1300 977 222 is the number you can call if you want to add something to this discussion. Farmers for Climate Action want a discussion around the fuel tax credit scheme. They say keep it for farming, don't take it away from farming, but if it's been claimed on $50 million or more of fuel, those companies should have to pay. I think there's 18 or so of those companies, and we're talking about the largest miners, realistically, when we talk about that size of company. Not to say that agricultural businesses won't get there in their fuel use eventually, and that's probably part of another discussion too. Some more of your texts. This one saying, what if the rebate was only available to Australian companies? Foreign companies couldn't claim it. It would promote more Aussie investment, says that text. This one says, it's always about more taxes being placed upon the people. How about more government expenditure cuts and the use of outside independent auditing of government expenditure to get rid of the waste? And Weedy says, Farmers for Climate Action have never been friends for commercial farmers. This is an absolute nonsense, charging mining for something they're not using, i.e. roads. I hope Brett Hosking's no longer a member of these anti-farming movements, says Weedy. Weedy, just on the idea that they're not friends of commercial farmers, have a look at their board. There are a lot of commercial farmers on there. So I'm interested in your definition. All the same, glad to have your text. Keep sending them through 0467 842 0800 022 722. Let's keep moving to some varroa research right now, which might give some hope to the beekeeping industry. And if you're just joining us for the first time in a while, my colleague Angus Verley had a great program last Friday on the Country Hour from the Victorian Apiarist Association's 125th annual conference. These guys have been getting together for some time. It was a magnificent show, really interesting insights. You can find that show in the Victorian Country Hour podcast feed, wherever you get your podcasts, or in the ABC Listen app. Just go to Friday's show. Big photo of Angus. Click on that one. Have a listen. It's really worth it. Let's talk this, though. There has been a potential advancement made in the fight against varroa coming from overseas. The risks of the bee parasitic mite varroa destructor to the agricultural industry are significant, and we're already seeing that now. But a new biopesticide developed in New Zealand can make varroa destructor mite infertile, and it's been described as the holy grail by its lead researcher. So could it be used in Australia? Reporter Anita Ward spoke with Victoria University of Wellington entomologist Professor Phil Lester and PhD student Johanna Merck about their research.
8: It's using a what we call a biopesticide that's highly specific, highly targeted towards varroa, and in this case stops varroa from reproducing. So the approach uses something called gene silencing, and what we do is we synthesize a strand of RNA, double-stranded RNA, that is introduced into the hives by the bees. We have a pouch that contains the sugar water plus the double-stranded RNA. That double-stranded RNA is taken up by the bees and distributed around the hive, and it's there where it comes into contact with the varroa. The varroa then seem to absorb it. And what it does effectively is it inhibits gene pathways associated primarily with reproduction. And so the mites are unable to produce viable eggs.
6: And do we know if it's safe for honeybees? You said you've been, you know, looking at honeybee hives in particular.
9: So what I looked at in my experiment is this treatment safe for honeybees? Does it have any influence on their lifespan or on their foraging behavior? So what we did is we tagged individual bees just when they were born with like tiny little RFID chips. These chips record whenever the bees leave the hive or come back into their hive. So we can not only record how long the bees live for, but also when are they out foraging, how much do they forage. And then we treated these hives with the tag bees with different treatments. We had a control that wasn't treated against varroa. And then we also used this new biopesticide to treat against varroa. And we found that the bees actually live longer when they're treated with this biopesticide, and also that they are more active foragers. So they do more foraging trips. They are a little bit quicker to return to the hive and just generally seem to be doing better than bees that are not treated. So that indicates that it's actually safe for the bees and might even have beneficial effects potentially in your hive.
6: From a very basic layman sort of terms, can either of you describe, you know, what a biopesticide actually is and how it could be applied to, say, the varroa or the bees, or how that actually works?
8: So biopesticides are often based around natural chemicals that are utilised in the environment. So sometimes people will get a natural pyrethroid, for example, can be derived from a plant itself or synthetically made. So a pyrethroid that's derived from a plant could be considered a biopesticide. This biopesticide is based on a product, the double-stranded RNA or RNA, that every cell and every organism has that RNA that is utilized. It's a system that's we've only known about for the last 25 years, that this can have a major effect on organisms and controlling gene regulation. So we're beginning now to exploit that for pest control purposes. I suspect that this way of controlling pests will be utilised for a wide range of pests, not just varroa mites, but it has been commercially deployed now by Greenlight Biosciences, the company associated with this, for Colorado potato beetle. So a major pest there is sprayable. So there's an awful lot of ways you can spray it. In this case, we are giving it to the bees and mites in a sugar water sort of solution that's spread around the hive. But there's a number of different ways that it could be applied to hives and to pest populations.
6: And in terms of, you know, the impact that a biopesticide could have on areas like the Riverland, like South Australia, which is impacted by varroa mite, what sort of impact do you see it having?
8: The benefit of this biopesticide is kind of almost the holy grail of pesticide treatments, right? So what you really want with a biopesticide or any pesticide is to be able to specifically target a pest, to have no non-target effects, you know, outside of that pest, for it to break down, for it to not be harmful to people. And this really seems to focus a lot on that to achieve lots of those goals. You guys in Australia at the moment have problems with the varroa in terms of you've got populations that are resistant to the key chemicals that are utilised for varroa control, pyrethroids and ametras. So those are the key synthetic chemicals that are utilised for varroa control the world around. I think it's almost more of a important for Australia to adopt this sort of techniques and approach than it is for New Zealand, where we don't have the same resistance issues in varroa.
6: So after a decade of research, Phil, and a lot of work that's gone into this, what are the next steps to get it out to the market and make this really applied in industry?
8: So there's the Greenlight Biosciences, the company that have produced this. They now have to go through the registration process, and they are doing that. Many countries around the world, including looking at the Australian market. And Australian beekeepers, I would talk to Greenlight and encourage them to get involved and develop this for your market as well. So it's really up to them in terms of getting that product into Australia, registering it, and having it utilised over there.
4: That is interesting indeed to see what comes of it. That's Victoria University of Wellington entomologist Professor Phil Lester and PhD student Johanna Merck speaking there to Anita Ward. It sounds like something we'll have to follow along for a little while from here. A lot of your texts coming in. Greg says, we should be careful what we wish for. Don't know what that's in response to, Greg, given the wide range of texts we've got for the moment, but thank you very much for sending it all the way. What's the point? Why isn't the point that native bees are susceptible to varroa being spearheaded more? The focus on honeybee and the monoculture trend of agriculture needs to change. Native bees are not susceptible to varroa. No, certainly not. We have been speaking about that, but interestingly, anonymous texter, we are an agriculture-based program. AgriFutures Australia handles a lot of the research for honeybees. In agriculture, it's the European honeybee, which is the commercial benefit, really, to a lot of agriculture in terms of what's been monetized and where the industry is, where the apiarist industry is. There is a little bit of research on the role of native bees in all of that, but at the moment, the vast majority of pollination has been coming from the management of European honeybees and feral honeybees as well. So that's probably why you hear it from that point of view on this program. All the same, happy to have your feedback though. 0467 842 722. To do that, let's get rural news right now. Jane McNaughton is in the studio for you today. Hi, Jane.
10: Good afternoon, Warwick. The sugarcane harvesters have pulled up in Tully just 2 weeks after the crush started, and it's all to do with the rain. Elf Nakafora farms cane in the region. He says in the last day, constant rain put the brakes on harvest.
11: Harvesters have come to a halt in Tully. We've had a very good start, but unfortunately, the rain had to interfere the last 36 hours and didn't have our good start come to an end. I think the mill has pulled up for maintenance while the weather's like this, and they'll do their various repairs and all that need doing, and they'll then ask when the last harvest is, when they're fit to go. If the weather comes good, they'll start again, and I don't really know if the weather can be good in the morning when you wake up and then it starts raining. So I think they'll want at least 24 hours sun before they get going again in certain regions.
10: And staying on sugarcane, it's been 20 years since a devastating disease brought one of Queensland's key cane regions to a halt. Growers spent months navigating quarantine requirements as sugarcane smut spread across the east coast. But thankfully, the outcome wasn't as dire as expected. Today, fewer than 10% of Australia's cane varieties are susceptible to the disease that once threatened the entire industry. Taylor Larson reports.
12: Biosecurity crews in hazmat suits moved methodically through sugarcane rows.
13: We couldn't move anywhere. It stopped the sugar mill for a period of time.
12: Mr. Russo's farm was ground zero for the East Coast's first detection of sugarcane smut on June 9, 2006. It was a moment the local industry that was on the cusp of the annual crush had been dreading.
13: Everybody would have felt it.
12: The disease had already devastated crops in Brazil and was first detected in Australia in the Ord River region in Western Australia 8 years prior. Eradication

0: of Australian sugarcane varieties were resistant to the disease. Today, more than 90% are. 20 years on, the disease that once halted the sugar industry has instead reshaped how it prepares for the next threat.
1: The owner of a Gascoyne cattle station in Western Australia, which has a popular campground, says they're losing money because their main access road is closed. The road into Woora Station has been closed since March due to damage caused by Cyclone Narelle. The Carnarvon Shire says repairs will begin in 6 to 8 weeks when the road has sufficiently dried. But station owner Martin Horak says the closure is hitting his bottom line.
2: Since the cyclone event almost 10 weeks ago, with the water and the damage that's been done to that road, we actually haven't been able to get anyone in or out of that road. We've been smashed by this cyclone event first, by the actual when Narelle crossed over the top of us with the damage that was done there. But putting our road out, we basically, April, we actually had no customers. In May, we probably had a quarter of the normal tourists, because that's huge, a huge toll, I suppose, a stress on the business, a small family business.
1: And Woz, you're about to meet a 97-year-old grazier who still gets up for work each day on his sheep and cattle property in far west New South Wales. Doug Harrison has lived on Langwell State, 55 k's south of Broken Hill, for most of his life. Lidley McCure had a chat with Doug about his farming life.
3: Get a bigger damn lean on it. As soon as you get home, you have to fix that.
4: With his trusty gopher and pet chihuahua by his side, Doug Harrison scoots around his outback station.
5: I'm not as old as I look. I'm only 97.
4: There's no stopping the lifelong grazier who continues to tend to the land he's lived on almost his whole life.
5: Since I was 3 years old, when we first came here. I've been here ever since there. It could be fencing, or it could be cleaning out dams with a tractor and things like that. So
6: you still drive the tractor?
5: Yeah, I still drive the tractor a bit around here to scoop up dirt and things like that and collect sand and things. Yeah. I'd like to keep active, otherwise you just sit down and do nothing. So, yeah. When I get up in the mornings, I've got something to do. If you get to the stage where you haven't got anything to do to get up in the morning, what's the point in getting up?
1: And that's today's Rural News.
7: What a legend! Oh, 97-year-old and still kicking around on the farm. Great story. Thank you very much for that, bringing us that one there, Jane McNaughton. And I must admit, I'd forgotten about Cane Smart altogether. So to hear about the anniversary and what the industry has been able to do up north is pretty impressive too. You can read about many of those things online right now, abc.net.au/rural. And by the way, just before I head to the Weather Bureau, after our show today, the ABC will be broadcasting Neil Danaher's funeral. We will take you straight there. You will be able to listen in to that program coming out of Melbourne today. I, for one, will be tuning in, and I'm sure you'll be keen to too. So just a programming note that is coming up soon for you here on ABC Local Radio. On the text line, I've got this one from Kev saying, "Hi, Woz, just seeing what the forecast is for next week. North of Camperdown, the young fella wants to pour the urea into the crop, so I'm hoping there's good rain, or we may have been better off going to the casino," says Kev. Now, is it Carrier? Is it Carrier? Kev, I always get this one wrong. Send me a pronunciation. My apologies for forgetting how we say the name of your farming district. Let's bring in Simon Timke, who's a senior forecaster at the Bureau of Meteorology, to have a look at that rain forecast. Because, Simon, when I look at the eight-day forecast from the Bureau, there's a little bit to get excited about for the southeastern corner of Australia. Let's see how that's playing out, though, in the forecast. How's it looking today?
8: Hello there, Warwick. Yes, well, look, today we've got a cold front moving across the state, and conditions were pretty windy earlier. We did have a severe weather warning out for damaging winds about some of the higher peaks of the Grampians and out to the east there, but that's been cancelled now. The front itself moving across sort of western parts, and we're seeing the winds over most areas ease somewhat as that happens. Still pretty windy up around the alpine areas, but elsewhere ease back a bit from this morning. The wind's tending around a little bit more westerly or western-northwesterly now in the western districts with that feature moving across. It is bringing a little bit of showery activity activity with it, but not a lot. We had a little bit of rainfall, particularly up in the northeast in the 24 hours to 9 a.m, where we had some isolated falls of 30 to 40 millimetres around the northeast ranges there. Mount Hotham had 41, Harrietville 34 millimetres, Falls Creek 31. It, it

0: elsewhere up in the northeast, pretty widespread falls of 10 to 20 millimetres, but elsewhere quite a bit less than that. And since 9 a.m, as that front moves across, we've seen showers around the place, but nowhere's picked up a huge amount. Most places that have picked up anything has been less than 3 or 4 millimetres. And looking back to the west there, the showers are not all that widespread now. So I think as that front moves across, probably the most frequent showers are nearer and ahead of the front rather than behind it. Still the odd isolated shower there, but probably not going to expect a lot out of that. For the next couple of days, I think on Thursday we'll see a chance of a bit of patchy fog in the west, and then some isolated showers in the south and east on Thursday. But we're mostly dominated by a high pressure system, so weather fairly stable. On Friday we'll be ahead of the next front, so we'll have lighter winds in the morning, so still a chance of a bit of patchy fog in the east and the north, but then those northerly winds will pick up a bit, probably not too late in the day or the evening, but they will freshen during the day. Maybe a little bit of drizzle or a light shower about the eastern and central ranges, but generally not too much in it. So most places won't see too much at all on Friday, but we will see a pretty warm day. Maximum temperatures are going to be reasonably high for this time of year, with average maximum temperatures getting 4 to 6 degrees above average, getting up to around that sort of very high teens, very low 20s. So warmer day in those northerlies, and then that cold front moves across on Saturday, and it will bring, looks like a band of rain or some showers moving across, and we'll see some falls generally the order of 2 to 10 millimetres, maybe reaching 5 to 15 millimetres about the southwest and the northeast ranges. And as I said, it could get pretty windy again, so keep an eye out for a possible severe weather warning overnight Friday and into Saturday. And then Sunday and the very early part of next week looks like things will settle down a bit, but then another system looks to be moving across sort of early to mid next week, and we might start to see a little bit more rainfall developing maybe Tuesday and Wednesday. But it's a fair way off still, Warwick, so we won't get too excited yet, but we'll be keeping an eye on it.
1: It's your maps that get me excited, Simon, when I look at the green and the darker green, almost blue, starting to appear on some of the state. That's when I get excited. Must be said, even on that map, East Gippsland looks mighty dry.
0: Yeah, we are. We certainly are starting to see some higher totals, and maybe a little bit more consistency across the range of models that we look at for Wednesday in particular, and maybe continuing into Thursday. But yeah, there's a lot of water to go under the bridge between now and then. But certainly worth keeping an eye out for it if you're interested in some rain. I'm not sure whether East Gippsland's going to be the area that receives the most of it, but certainly.
1: What about Kev from Kariah, sort of north of Camperdown that way? So we're thinking more southwest of Victoria. They're looking to spread a bit of urea. What's their sort of rainfall outlook over this forecast period for Kev?
0: Yeah, look, I think with the next front moving across during Saturday, there's probably a pretty good chance of picking up 5 to 10, maybe even 10 to 15 if they're lucky during Saturday with that. So I think that's probably enough for the spreading of urea, isn't it? From memory, the order of 5 millimetres or so is about what they look for. So, a good chance with Saturday, but obviously you want to watch the forecast to make sure it still looks like that as that front moves across. And then down that way looks pretty much dry on Sunday and for most of Monday. And then another chance with that next system mid-next week.
1: Okay. We'll keep an eye out then for that. Simon, I know you covered a lot of this in the forecast, but I'd like to make a note of it. Warnings we need to be aware of right now?
0: Yeah, look, I mentioned that warning that has been cancelled for the severe weather. The only warning we've got out now is for coastal waters. So we've got a strong wind warning out for Port Phillip, West Coast and Central Coast, but no warnings for land areas now, Warwick.
1: And I've got a text in as quick as a flash here for you, Simon. Are you ready? Gold star Simon Timke with his urea spreading knowledge. So there you go. And take that one to the bank, okay?
0: I've learned something over the years at least, Warwick.
1: Thanks, Simon. Simon Timke there.

0: senior forecaster at the Bureau of Meteorology, getting a gold star for a bit of knowledge from you on the text line. You can send through things on the text line. You can also give us a call, and it was a call on 1300 977 222 about something we weren't even talking about that I'll take you to now. Jeff gave us a ring from Tilopia Downs talking about the problems with dingo or wild dog attacks happening on his sheep property and the difficulty since the unprotection order was revoked in the northwest of Victoria, meaning that you can't shoot those animals on your private land, even if they're eating your sheep. This was some of my conversation with Jeff and the little bits we'd been hearing about government policy over the last week or so.
1: We haven't had a dog attack here for probably 10 years, but we've all of a sudden got one working in our back paddock. He's got six lambs in the last week, which will be an ongoing problem because we can't effectively deal with him. And this is 25 kilometres to the west of where the main problem's been on the Murrumbull Track, Broken Bucket area. And there's another incident. It would be about 6 km to our southwest.
0: And now you're getting them, as we've discussed in the northwest, you're not able to control those dogs. The dingoes in that area are now protected. What does that mean for you and your sheep flock?
1: When we had our last attack, it took our lambing percentage from 80% to 20%. So you can start doing a bit of figuring on 2,000 ewes, what that means.
0: And, Jeff, you might be able to clarify this for me, because this was mentioned at the VFF conference I was at last week, and I asked Peter Starr from the VFF about it, because the Minister, Michaela Settle, in her address, while actually talking to some questions from the floor, said the government's now investing in 100 kilometres of fencing in that area. Peter Starr was saying that's leftover money from the transition for protecting dingoes in northwest Victoria. Will you be able to access money for that fencing? Will that fencing be anywhere near you?
1: No, that'll be about 20 km to our east. And the way I take it, they had a pool of $2.08 million, and they was going to do some experiments with donkeys and marimas and a bit of electric fences. And I figure that some of the $2.08 million they hadn't spent will be going into the fence. To me, it is an admission of guilt by the government and DECA that the problem is real, but it's not going to be enough because there's a fair frontage of the big desert that won't be fenced.
0: That's Jeff on Talkback yesterday. I did put those questions from you, Jeff, to the Agriculture Minister's office. It took a little bit of getting information, but right before our show today, I did get some information, not an interview, but information and a statement from the Agriculture Minister. So here's the details that we have on this program. The YANAC Dingo Exclusion Fencing Program will help establish a 70-kilometre cluster exclusion fence along the contiguous boundaries of five properties in northwest Victoria. The program was approved in March 2026. The government is providing a co-contribution for exclusion fencing materials, with landholders paying for construction and maintenance of the fence along their respective boundaries. While the design will be finalised in consultation with landholders, the fencing is expected to be high-quality wildlife exclusion fencing, including a top wire and a wire mesh skirt with a minimum height of 1.5 metres. This is substantially more expensive than standard farm fencing. The total cost of the program spend will be determined by the final boundaries of the cluster fence. Details are being finalised with the participating landholders. To date, the department has paid approximately $271,500 in payments to landholders under this program. That is some information I got from the Minister's office. These quotes have been sent through from a Victorian government spokesperson. It says, "We recognise the impact livestock predation is having on farmers and continue to have close and regular engagement with those in northwest Victoria who have frequent predation to provide support. We're partnering with the most impacted farmers in Victoria's northwest to help establish a dingo cluster exclusion fence along their shared boundaries with the Big Desert. As part of the program, no landholders were asked to sign a non-disclosure agreement or instructed not to discuss the program publicly," end quote. I think that's to do with other media reporting of that fence, nothing to do with what we're talking about here, because that came from Talkback Call. Jeff, what you'll note is

0: a lot of information about that fence, the 70-kilometre fence, and how much is being paid now for those landholders that are affecting. As you'll notice from Jeff's commentary, he wanted to know if that fence could be extended to him because they're worried about what the government's investing in, that 70 kilometres pushing dingoes or wild dogs out further onto properties like his, which he's suddenly getting attacks on now and his lambing percentage has dropped. We don't have an answer on that. I don't have that from government now. I'll go back to them on your behalf, Jeff. But if I'm ever speaking to the Agriculture Minister again, which we do from time to time, or people from Agriculture Victoria or DECA, I will put those questions to them on your behalf. In the meantime, that's the response we got today, and that's what I wanted to bring to you here on the Country Hour. As I said, that came from a talkback call. That came from Jeff ringing us. If you want to talk about issues affecting agriculture, the Country Hour is here for you to do so, has been for 80 years on ABC Local Radio. 1300 977 222 is the number you can call and we can have those discussions. Better keep moving though, we've got livestock markets on the way and we need to get to Neil Danaher's funeral at 1 p.m. here on ABC Local Radio. Let's go to dairy farmers though, who are busy examining possible milk prices this month after saying they're frustrated by some of the fine print in the major announcements made last week. Under the dairy code, by 2 p.m. on June the 1st, dairy companies had to publish their minimum milk price. The language used, though, by one particular multinational processor has raised the ire of even the lobby group for producers, Australian Dairy Farmers. I spoke to Western Vic farmer Ben Bennett, who's the president of Australian Dairy Farmers, about the current milk pricing situation earlier today.
1: Yeah, well, the dairy code ensures the minimum price that is submitted by the processors to the farmers at 2 p.m. on the 1st of June is adhered to. So that's sort of enshrined with the ACCC. Okay, but what is that price? And I'm getting a lot of feedback from particular farmers. What they have been quoted as is that price there is not necessarily the price that they are receiving. Okay, so I think we need a little bit more genuineness on what is being put out there in the media relative to what is happening on the ground.
0: So what do you mean by that? The price being quoted as a minimum milk price isn't exactly what the dairy farmers are learning about. Is that number they're learning about from companies, is that higher or lower than that minimum milk price?
1: It's certainly rubbery, okay, but it's like all things that are, in this case, it's the weighted average price that we're interested in. But who is Mr. Weighted and Mrs. Weighted Average Price? And it's quite interesting, there aren't many of them, okay? And there's a large portion that's on the lower side, okay? So in a normal distribution on the volume of milk, yes, but on the volume of farmers, there's a significant number on the lower side of it. We are a large number of VOR special deals, big volume farmers, et cetera, et cetera. They're pulling the average up.
0: And that means, I suppose, you're saying we need to be cognizant of those who are earning far less than that advertised price. And does that mean they're closer to not making

0: And we have to admit that they themselves have endured costs. Okay. However, it being open and transparent, and transparency builds trust, and we have to have that in a business relationship. Otherwise, why are we in business anyway? Okay. But there are a lot of people, smaller farmers, more seasonal, okay, that are getting a significantly lower price than what has been portrayed. But with the increase in costs that we've got over last year, those people are going to be in a more of a fragile situation. So what we're out there promoting and wish them all to do this is please ensure you get an income estimate, not only from your present processor, but others. Okay, we are very fortunate. Most farmers have that luxury of having other alternatives, but please consider them. You don't necessarily have to go with them. It's not only about price. The relationship you have with the processor is very important. You need to have that with the field staff. Like, we all have little boo-boos that happen on our farm from time to time. And that relationship, sometimes you want the tanker to come a bit earlier or a bit later, and you may have to do a service on the VAT or something. We still have to have a pragmatic component in our relationship with the processor.
1: And just on that too, in terms of how the code has been working, will dairy farmers be asking the ACCC for, I don't know if it's a please explain or some clarity on some of the rules around the code. We've seen a number of processors put out or either extend additional payments to dairy farmers due to things like the Iran war conflict and the high fertilizer and fuel prices. And they've extended that into the new year. And there's questions from farmers about whether or not that's necessarily covered by the code. Do you have questions there?
0: That is very true. And we are questioning one particular large processor at this point in time. And at this point in time, they do not appear to be overly transparent in their undertaking of that. And like I said, transparency builds trust. We want to have trust in the industry. That gives people confidence to stay in it and hopefully grow. So we need that openness. We do appreciate everybody's under a bit of stress, but that still doesn't take away that we need that trust.
1: Do you want the ACCC to be looking at this with the processor, or do you want to hear more from the processor first?
0: Oh, no, really different.

0: How do you reckon the situation in the Middle East is going, Warwick? You know, it was all over in 3 days, wasn't it? What are we now, day 101, are we?
1: So as long as that goes on, it'll be an uncertain time in milk pricing.
0: Sadly, very much so.
1: Ben Bennett, it's been good to talk to you today. Thanks very much for joining us on the Country Hour.
0: Thanks for the opportunity, Warwick.
1: That's President of Australian Dairy Farmers Ben Bennett speaking to you there on Life Markets. Let's get straight into it. Bairnsdale Cattle has Brendan Fletcher on board. G'day, Fletch.
2: G'day, Warwick. Numbers increased to 360. That's 100 more, with most of the usual buyers operating in a mixed market. Quality was mixed with a few pens of excellent trade cattle, little finish in the grown and less weight in the cows. Trade cattle sold at dearer prices for better quality. Grown lots lifted a few cents on plainer quality. Cows sold from firm to 10 cents easier, with processors loading cows for an estimated 786 to 813 cents a kilogram carcass weight. Heavy bulls lifted 15 cents. Veal is sold from 440 to 500 cents. Yearling trade steers 470 to 514. Heifer suited to the trade 432 to 462. Manufacturing steers 400 to 442 after a top of 478. Most light and medium weight cows 330 to 377. Heavyweights 364 to 420. Heavy bulls 430 to 476. This is Brendan Fletcher reporting for MLA.
1: To Jenny Kelly at Echuca Cattle.
3: Good afternoon. Numbers lifted to 1,370 cattle as the rising market draws more in. Prices stepped up again with gains of 10 to 20 cents common across the sale. Restockers also chased out the best calves from 510 to 562 cents. It all put more pressure on processors, and quality trade cattle held a pretty solid base of 500 cents plus today, with some big week-on-week price gains for heifers. A lot of grain-fed yearling steers and heifers made from 500 to 540 cents, a few standout bodies higher to 561 cents. Most of the heavier grown steers and heifers were off grain and made from 470 to 536 cents. Decent crossbred and dairy steers 420 to 480 cents. Cow prices improved on a bigger offering, with the majority of beef types from 400 to 438 cents to move up to a ballpark average of 425 cents. Good Friesian cows 358 to 380. Jenny Kelly for MLA.
1: Thanks very much for that, Jenny. Let's go to the sheep and lamb.

0: For the Horsham sale, we'll follow the Hamilton market until further notice. It's been Graham Pymer at Horsham for MLA.
1: So we won't have Horsham on your radio for a little while because it'll be on too late. But we will have Hamilton, and that's where Chris Agnew is. Take it away, Chris.
2: Thanks, Warwick. Hamilton agents yarded 8,500 lambs together with 3,500 sheep. Buyers were very selective again. We're very good. Medium to light trade weight lambs remained firm. However, most other classes were softer by $15 to $20 per head, with lambs to the trade to average in a range between 1,070 to 1,300 cents a kilogram carcass weight, topping at $400 per head. Suitable lambs to feed on, making between 260

Good afternoon, everyone. The beanies look incredible. Neil would be chuffed. Welcome to the state funeral service for Neil Danaher. Neil, the great man, back at the Coliseum again on a typically Melbourne winter's day. Rain falling all morning. My 10-year-old boy Lex said on the way to school today, even God's sad today. Good crowd in, players, coaches, officials, commentators, family and friends, everywhere. Danaher's all about feels like game day. Neil had a great sense of timing and theatre. The D's and the Bombers, the next match to be played here. That's pretty hard to script. A state funeral, a rare honour, reserved for Australians who changed the nation. So today, we gather not in grief alone, but in gratitude for a man who turned his hardest days into a gift for the rest of us. What a privilege to have lived at a time where we could learn from the man we celebrate, honour and remember today. Neil was the best of us in so many ways. He understood something many of us learn when it's all too late, that a life's worth isn't in its length, but what you do with the time that you're given. He reminded us all that the mark of a person is not what you say, but what you do. And a lot will be said today about a man who did an awful lot. Neil was known for his quotes and his one-liners and for his pragmatic outlook, and often, as the players will know, for his blunt advice. When all is said and done, more is said than done. Life is good, but it doesn't promise to be fair.

Victoria, the Honourable Jacinta Allan, Premier of Victoria, the Honourable Anthony Albanese, Prime Minister of Australia, the Honourable Ben Carroll, Deputy Premier of Victoria, Victorian Government Ministers, the Honourable Steve Demopoulos, the Honourable Harriet Ching and the Honourable Ros Spence, the Honourable Marie Edwards, Speaker of the Legislative Assembly of Victoria, former Governor of Victoria, the Honourable Alex Chernov, former Premiers of Victoria, the Honourable Jeff Kennett, the Honourable Steve Brax, the Honourable Ted Bailu, and the Honourable Dr Dennis Napthine. Ms Jez Wilson, Leader of the Opposition in Victoria, members of the Victorian Parliament, the Honourable Angus Taylor, Leader of the Opposition in Australia, and former members of the Victorian and Australian Parliament. It's hard to sum up Neil's life in a sentence or seven. The son of legends, Jim and Edna, the third of 11 kids, the only real-life superhero I've ever met. He grew up on the farm, which shaped him, worked hard, he was made of the right stuff, given values from mum and dad, loved his siblings, very good cricketer, slightly better footballer, captain of the Bombers at just 21, injured, studied theology,

0: I expect to gather here this afternoon. We'd always like to acknowledge the Aboriginal and Torres Strait Islander people joining us. I'd like to acknowledge and pay my respects to them also. But today I want to make a special acknowledgement. I want to acknowledge and pay my deepest respects and condolences to the Danaher family. Woman Jekka War Kondi Nangnak Dubin and Big Bullock Bor Tilligan. The Wurundjeri people once looked after and protect the land as they did long before. Wurundjeri country extends from the inner city of Melbourne. It goes across the mountains of the Great Dividing Range, west to the Werribee River, south to the Mordialloc Creek and east to Mount Baw-Baw. And the Wurundjeri people are part of the Kulin Nation and of the Wawong language group. And while you're on Wurundjeri country, you're welcome to the traditional lands of the waterways of the Wurundjeri people. So, woman Jekka, welcome. Rest in peace, Neil Danaher.
1: Thank you, Uncle Colin. Nailed it. If you're able, would you now please stand for the Australian National Anthem to be performed today by Bonnie Anderson.

0: Thank you, Bonnie. Perfect. Please welcome the Premier of Victoria, the Honourable Jacinta Allan.
1: Thank you, Hamish. I acknowledge the traditional owners of the land on which we gather today, the Wurundjeri people, and pay my respects to their elders past and present. And can I thank Uncle Colin Hunter Jr. for that beautiful welcome to country. To Her Excellency, the Honourable Sam Moyston, AC Governor General, Her Excellency, Professor, the Honourable Margaret Gardner, AC Governor of Victoria, to the Honourable Prime Minister, Anthony Albanese, to state and federal parliamentary colleagues, and to Jan, Loz, Luke, Beck and Ben, to Neil's grandchildren, his mum Edna, to the Danaher family, and to everyone here today who knew and loved him. It speaks volumes about Neil Danaher that we are here today at the MCG, Melbourne's iconic Coliseum, the place where Neil played, he coached, and where Victoria came to know him. For me, like a lot of Essendon supporters, it all started with football. Now, growing up and barracking for Essendon in the 1980s was a little different to what it is today. We had the mighty Danaher brothers, all four of them in red and black. That was how Victoria first came to know Neil, one of the Danaher boys, a country New South Wales footballer who made his mark in the VFL and the AFL. And later, Melbourne's coach for 223 games, including that grand final here against Essendon in 2000. As a coach, Neil was rightly known as the Reverend. It suited him, a deep thinker, a fierce competitor, a man who

understood football, but more than that, he understood people. When Neil spoke, people felt it. He brought them in, not around anger or grievance, but around purpose, around hope, around the belief that if enough people cared, something could change. He really was the Reverend, and all of us were part of his flock. On my desk is a letter Neil sent to me late last year. It sits in front of me every day. In it, he wrote, "You can't always choose what happens, but you can always choose how you respond. Waiting for certainty keeps you stuck, and courage begins the moment you decide." Those words have stayed with me. I think about them on hard days, and they say so much about how Neil lived his life. He did not choose MND, but he did choose how he would meet it, with courage, with purpose, with love, by turning his own suffering into something that could help others. In 2024, I had the honour of announcing Neil as Victoria's Australian of the Year. By then, MND had cruelly robbed Neil of so much. His voice, his movement, so much of what we all take for granted. But on that night, after Neil accepted his award, up on stage, he lifted himself up. He rose from his wheelchair and he stood, tall and proud. That famous grin, Jan by his side. And the entire room rose with him. Everyone there knew what it had taken, and still there he was, smiling, determined, strong, giving his strength to others when he had every reason to keep it for himself. Neil never hid the beast from us. He did not pretend MND was anything other than brutal. He did not make it easy

0: For a long time, an MND diagnosis carried a terrible darkness. Too few answers, too little awareness, too little research. Neil changed that. Because of him, there is now a stream of light where there was none before. Because of Neil, over $150 million has been raised to fight MND. And that means more research, more support, more awareness, and more hope. Neil did that. Anyone who went to the Big Freeze or to one of the Danaher's drives felt it. I felt the family he and Fight MND had built every time I dropped into one of Danaher Drive's stopovers. Neil and Jan brought people in and made you feel part of it, part of their tribe. That is why people gave so much. Not only money, but time and energy, loyalty and love. Neil did not carry it alone. Jan, Neil could not have done this without you. You were beside him in the hardest moments and in the most public ones. You carried so much. You protected the man, not just the mission. And in your quiet, strong and loving way, you helped give this movement its heart. Jan, thank you. And in turn, Jan, we will always be by your side. Today, we honour Neil. To Neil's children and grandchildren, he belonged to you first. Thank you for sharing him with all of us. Neil gave families hope and the future a better chance. And in his honour, we will keep fighting. On behalf of a grateful state and every Victorian who loved him, Vale Neil Danaher AO.
1: 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Please welcome the Prime Minister of Australia, the Honourable Anthony Albanese.
2: For the second time in just 3 days, the mighty MCG belongs to the memory of Neil Danaher. In footy's tribal world of fierce loyalties, there are very few people who have had this whole stadium barracking for them. Neil Danaher was one. In a place that has known its fair share of champions and legends, we come together today to remember someone who was so much more than that. Neil Danaher was a hero. When confronted with an adversity that most of us simply cannot imagine, facing odds that could not be beaten, Neil chose to fight. In doing so, he gave new hope to thousands of Australians living their own struggle against motor neurone disease. And he inspired all of us with his courage, with his determination, with his humour and his invincible optimism. On behalf of all Australians, I offer our nation's heartfelt condolences to those who knew and loved Neil best, to Neil's beloved wife Jan, to his mother Edna, your children Lauren, Luke, Beck and Ben, and all the members of the remarkable Danaher family and his army of friends. I hope you've been able to take a measure of comfort from the fact that right across our great country, so many people who have never had the privilege of knowing or even meeting this wonderful man loved him and admired him so deeply. Over the last 13 years, as Neil threw himself into making each Big Freeze bigger than the last, all of us could see how much his battle against the beast was stealing from him. Yet none of it did.

0: diminished him. It enlarged him. When he's lost his voice, his words became more powerful. When he could no longer walk, more and more Australians put on their beanies and marched at his side. Because what that brutal disease could never touch, what it could not take away, what remained clear for all to see, was the very essence of Neil Danaher. His incredible mental toughness, his unshakable positivity, and his selflessness. In 2013, Neil was told to measure his future in just months. Yet he dedicated every day of what would turn out to be 13 years to the search for a cure. Beyond the extraordinary feat of endurance and resilience that represents, the most remarkable thing about the battle Neil fought so bravely was that it was not for him. He was truly one of the most positive people I have ever had the honour of meeting. Yet not even he imagined that a cure would be discovered in time to save his own life. Finding a cure was always about saving the lives of others. It was the same when he was awarded Australian of the Year in 2025. Neil didn't see that as an accolade for what he had done. He treated it as a platform to continue his work and to share his call to action. He asked us to, in his own words, imagine a world where families don't lose their loved ones to this cruel disease, and imagine the power of what we can achieve together when we each take small steps to make a difference. That is the world Neil Danaher wanted us to imagine. It is the future he gave everything to try and bring into being, and it is the final gift of inspiration that he leaves us with. A choice each of us can make, a fight that all of us can win. We will play on for him. May this great Australian rest in eternal peace.
1: 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Before we hear from Neil's family, we pause to reflect on the part of his life that meant the most to him. Beyond the football fields and the coach's box, beyond the fight against the beast, Neil was first and foremost a family man. Son, brother, husband, father, grandfather. Around family, Neil was at his happiest.

0: Neil was a Danaher, and the Danaher name has always meant family, fight, football and faith. Neil carried all to the very end. To the Danaher family, you lent us your dad, your husband, your son and your brother. He became our hero, and we are forever in your debt. On Monday morning, King's birthday, a friend texted at 9:55 a.m. saying he'd just bought beanies at the ground. He texted, "And you won't believe who was serving me behind the counter. Jan Danaher." The Danahers. Workers, doers, high on values. Please welcome Neil's much-loved and incredible wife, Jan Danaher.
1: Thank you to the Prime Minister and Premier for your reflections on Neil. I'd like to thank everyone who is here at the G today to celebrate Neil's life with our family and those watching via broadcast and live stream. I would also like to thank Dr. Susan Mathers, all the medical team, and the allied health workers. Your care and dedication meant so much to Neil and to our family. Special mention to Neil's carers, who made it possible for Neil to stay at home. You adapted to constant change, new equipment, and all of Neil's needs with so much patience and kindness. You also had to put up with a lot of eye rolling from Neil, and I'm incredibly grateful for all your support. I want to start with a monologue that was one of Neil's and my favourites. It comes from the movie Parenthood. In one scene, Grandma is talking to her son about life. She describes it as a choice between a merry-go-round and a roller coaster. The merry-go-round goes round and round, safe, predictable, comfortable. But the roller coaster takes you up and down and around sharp turns. It can be frightening, exhilarating, sickening, and thrilling all at once. Some people prefer the merry-go-round. Grandma chose the roller coaster, and so did Neil. The roller coaster, a metaphor for life, unpredictable, full of highs and lows, sudden turns, and unexpected challenges. Neil often said, "Life doesn't promise to be fair." He learned that early, and he learned that with every challenge comes opportunity. His first major challenge came while he was playing football at Essen. He was playing good football, so I'm told, when he ruptured his first ACL. Three knee reconstructions followed. Each time, he worked relentlessly to regain his strength and return to the game he loved. Eventually, though, his footy career came to an end. So Neil reset. Neil and I met at a family friend's 21st up near Horsham, just before Neil did his first ACL. We decided to catch up back in Melbourne. We were both studying in the city, so our first date was a lunch in a dark old pub on Swanson Street that had a very limited menu of sausages, lamb's fry and chips. I'm fairly sure this was Neil's way of checking just to see how down to earth I was. I must have passed the test. We were married in 1985 and we were married for 41 years. We had a lot in common, including a love of family and sport. I saw firsthand the love Neil had for his family. Though I have to say, the first visit to the farm was a bit daunting, staying in a house with Jim and Edna and their 11 kids. It was busy, loud, and it was so much fun, and there was plenty of laughter. Playing sport was incredibly important to both of us. Neil played football and I played netball. Back then, footy and netball were played on Saturday afternoons. So I never saw Neil play for Essendon firsts. But the lessons sport taught us helped set us up for life. working as a team, learning to win and to lose, learning resilience and discipline. Neil loved to learn, constantly absorbing, questioning and growing. He couldn't understand why I like to read fiction books.

0: philosophy, and psychology, always wanting to better understand people and life. But the most important role of all was becoming a father to our four children, Loz, Luke, Beck, and Ben. It gave him a new perspective on life. He adored being a dad, and it gave his life its greatest meaning. With every change and every hurdle and disappointment, Neil adjusted. He always found a way forward and always found meaning in what came next. He began his senior coaching career at the Melbourne Football Club in 1997. He loved coaching, he loved the Melbourne Footy Club, and he loved his players, even if at times I think they may have questioned that. When his time ended at Melbourne, Neil once again looked for the next challenge. He worked with the AFL to establish what became the AFL Coaches Association, where he served as the CEO. Then came another chapter. In 2009, Neil became the General Manager of Football Operations at the West Coast Eagles, and we were fortunate enough to spend 7 years in the West. It was in Perth that Neil first noticed the weakness in his hand. Life was full, we were busy, and things were going really well. As with every family, facing an MND diagnosis doesn't prepare you for being told there is no treatment, no cure, and that the life expectancy is around 27 months. It's devastating, and it was almost impossible to believe. But Neil took on the challenge as he did with all the others head on. Together with Pat Cunningham and Dr. Ian Davis and our families, we all found a new focus and purpose. We chose something positive. We chose something positive to work towards, to fight MND. We rode the bumps and the drops and the sharp curves, never knowing what was to come next. There were moments of joy and sadness, fear and love, strength and determination. It wasn't easy, it was incredibly difficult. But we faced each challenge together and we never gave up. We were incredibly lucky that Neil got to meet his six beautiful grandchildren. But MND doesn't define Neil. Neil is defined by his character, his integrity, his humility, his honesty, his strength and resilience. By his sharp wit, his cheeky smile, his love of family and friends, and his wonderful love of laughter. This is how we will remember Neil. I love you, darling. Thank you.
1: Wife of the year, married to an Australian of the year. What an incredible woman. What a combination. I was looking at Jan as she was speaking, and the portrait of Neil behind me has been painted by Vincent Fantuzzo. It was one of Neil's favourites. Welcome to you, Vincent, too. So we get to Neil and Jan's four children, Loz, Luke, Beck and Ben Danaher.
2: We've had 13 years to prepare for this. 13 years we are so grateful for. But I've learned over the past fortnight that no preparation eases the pain of losing someone you love. Neil was a lot of things to a lot of different people. Many of you knew him or knew of him as the footballer, the coach, the MND advocate. But to Luke, Beck, Ben and I, he was Dad. And while we are his biological children, it was no secret that the Melbourne boys were like sons to him too. Dad was like all good parents, just trying to work it all out as he went. Now, he didn't always get it right, which makes me laugh because he was such a perfectionist. He forgot to pick us up from school. He left Beck at Little Aths. And within 5 minutes of our first fishing trip, the rods, bait, and his mobile phone fell off Freo Pier. Dad was stubborn, immovable,

impatient, traits that could try you at times, but they were also the very qualities that meant when he committed to something, he gave it absolutely everything. Dad had an innate ability to bring people together. He started a neighbourhood club, organising regular catch-ups, backyard barbecues, music games. He loved creating those connections. Even when getting out and about became more limited, he found other ways. His WhatsApp groups became his way of staying connected. No matter the circumstances, he always found a way to bring people together. Dad was my sounding board, and a very reliable one at that. Not because he told me what I wanted to hear, but because he always told me what he actually thought. You never had to wonder where you stood with Dad. If you asked for his opinion, you got the real thing. No sugarcoating, no fluff, just honest, straight from the heart feedback. And at times, that honesty could catch you off guard, but it was also one of the things I came to rely on most. Because beneath the bluntness was something incredibly steady, someone who cared enough to be truthful, who took the time to listen, and who was always there for you, no matter what. One of the most special roles Dad ever took on was being Poppy Neal to Rosie, Cooper, Billy, Ollie, Grace, and Hazel. Dad took every role in his life seriously, and being Pop was no exception. In fact, I think it was one of the roles he treasured most. Dad became a Pop after his MND diagnosis. And as time went on and things got harder, Dad didn't step back from the role, he made it his own. Even when he couldn't talk or run after his grandkids, he found his own way to be present, to be their Pop. I'll miss the little moments that said so much about that. Rosie leaning on his chair, looking up at his eye gaze, patiently watching him type. Grace walking up and asking for a third Freddo frog, and Dad typing, okay. He'd never do that for us. The smile on his face when the kids walked through the door, and watching him take it all in as the kids put on their backyard dance concerts. Dad always said that when life throws you a challenge, you have two options. You can flourish or you can fold. And didn't you flourish? None of this was easy. Losing the ability to communicate, to move, to breathe. You could have complained, but you never did. You got up each day and focused on what you could do, and you made the most of every single moment. You could have folded, but you never did. And I have endless admiration for that determination. Even when the beast was delivering its final blows, the last thing Dad communicated to Mum and I was that he wanted to get up. Even when his body was failing, his mind was still fighting on right to the very end. I'll miss walking through the front door and seeing you smile from your chair. I will miss the look of annoyance when I misunderstood what you were trying to communicate. And if you're wondering what that look is, just Google a picture of Dad from his coaching days. I will miss that cheeky grin you would have on your face while you typed a smart-ass comment. And I will miss the wink you would give us when we sorted what you needed. We will play on for you, Dad. I love you.

When you're asked to speak at your father's funeral, particularly a state funeral, I thought I'd be spending many days trying to work out what to say. The truth is, Dad made it easy. Because there was one thing that Dad gave me that helped make sense of life, it was an acronym, WITO, W-I-T-O, which stands for Where is the Opportunity? Dad taught us that life isn't a matter of if things will get tough, it's just a matter of when and how often. The question wasn't why me, the question was where is the opportunity? And trust me, Dad found opportunities everywhere. Sometimes where the rest of us couldn't see them, sometimes where the rest of us wished he couldn't. Take his chocolate and biscuits. Many of you know Dad as the footballer.

0: the campaigner. I knew him as a man with a sweet tooth who occasionally hid his chocolate biscuits from us four kids. One day, I discovered the hiding spot and identified an opportunity. A wonderful opportunity. I recruited Beck into the mission. Of course, she wanted nothing to do it, but was happy to be my stepladder. As I performed my version of Jezalenko, you beauty, on Beck's shoulders, I secured the biscuits. I escaped down the back stairs feeling pretty good about myself. I looked back at Beck with a grin that said, "See, easy." And her face turned from excitement to horror. As a shadow grew over us, I turned around to see Dad standing there. I'm sure the old D's boys know what face he had on. Apparently, Dad had identified an opportunity as well. The opportunity to teach me a lesson. But I wasn't going down without a fight. Fresh off winning the grade 3 50 metre sprint, I thought I had him covered. The plan was simple: make it to the hills hoist, and somehow Dad would throw in the towel. Needless to say, I didn't make it to the hills hoist. And the lessons, actions have consequences, but more importantly, lessons are opportunities. As kids, we thought Dad was teaching us resilience. As adults, I realised he was teaching us perspective. If you're committed to something, you see it through. If life got tough, have a crack anyway. If things don't go to plan, learn from it. Dad wasn't big on excuses. He was big on effort. He was big on action. He was big on family. One of the last pieces of advice Dad gave me was, remember when striving to achieve goals, sometimes you can forget to enjoy the here and now. Every day has something special to offer you. Don't miss it. That was Dad. Always looking for an opportunity right in front of him. Not next year, not someday, today. One of Dad's happiest memories wasn't a football memory at all. It was watching the children become parents and seeing the grandchildren grow. The older I get, the more I realise Dad's greatest legacy isn't what he achieved. It's what he passed on. The values, the perspective, the example. Dad often spoke about a saying from football: when it's your turn to go, you go. When M&D came calling, Dad didn't ask why. He didn't step back, he stepped forward. Because if he expected others to fight, he knew he had to fight too. It was his turn to step up, and that he did. Not for himself, for everyone who would come after him, for a world free of MND. And in doing so, he showed us all exactly what WITO looks like. No matter the odds, no matter the diagnosis, choose to fight, choose your attitude, choose to smile, choose to do something. Because the mark of a person isn't what they say, it's what they do. And Dad did plenty. So today, while many people will rightly remember Dad for what he achieved, I hope we also remember the man behind it all. The dad, the husband, the mate, the pops, the choc biscuit protector. The man who taught us all that life will test us all, but we always get to choose our response. So as we trek into the next phase of life, one thing will continue to echo in the back of our heads: where is the opportunity? Thanks for everything, Dad. Love you.
1: I'm going to apologise in advance because I'm not expecting to get through this. I'm already struggling a little bit. I feel incredibly fortunate to have had Dad in my life for 35 years. He tested me, he supported me, he guided me, and above all else, he loved us all in his own way. And it wasn't always loud or obvious, but it was constant. It was in everything that he did. As Luke mentioned, he had a way of searching for the opportunity or for the positive side in any situation. When M&D came into our lives, it set off

a grenade that changed the very foundations, but somehow, in the middle of this all, it brought us closer together than ever. For 12 years, I had the absolute fortune to work side by side with him. In that time, he became more than just a dad to me. He became my mentor, my leader, my coach, and my confidant. I learnt so much from him, and those lessons are things that I will carry on with me forever. Dad had a way of bringing us together, bringing people together. He challenged us, he pushed us, and he inspired us to be better versions of ourselves. He didn't hand out praise easily, but when you got that quiet nod of approval, it meant everything. It could lift you up in a way that nothing else could. A simple well done meant the world to me. Where do you begin with the lessons that he taught us? He never just gave us the answers. He guided us to them. He asked questions. He made us think deeply about the world, about society, about who we wanted to be. And he could tell a story like no one else. He had this incredible ability to pull you in, to have you hanging on every single word, not quite sure where you would end up, but knowing that it would be worth it. You'd laugh, you'd reflect, and somehow woven into this were these quiet but powerful crumbs of wisdom, lessons that would stay with you long after the story ended, shaping how you saw the world. I'll admit I was pretty daunted when I had to start speaking on his behalf when his voice started to fail him. That was his space. That was where he thrived. But his message to me was simple. Be authentic. Don't try and be anyone else but yourself. It was such a simple piece of advice, but it grounded me every time I stepped up. And it reminded me that what really mattered wasn't perfection, it was honesty. That said, he could also be brutal in his feedback. I remember heading into front bar for the first time where I'd be joining him, and I was already incredibly nervous, and he felt it necessary to remind me, don't be funny. Oh, don't try and be funny. Harsh but fair and very on brand. Another Neil directive many have received here today would be good luck, and I'm just changing this slightly, don't muck it up. He loved life and he lived it loudly. Play on. And for Dad, that became so much more than a footy phrase, it was a way of living. It meant taking the moment rather than waiting for the perfect one. When life threw something hard or unfair your way, he showed us how to respond, not by asking, why me, but asking yourself, what can I do next? In his book, Dad references a quote, if you don't like something, change it. If you can't change it, change the way you think about it. And there was that laugh, that big booming belly laugh. You could hear it from a mile away. Dad recently, with his new book, each gave us a book each, and that had a handwritten note in it. In mine, he mentioned that I'd inherited his loud laugh, and it's something I'm very proud of. His wit, his timing, his ability to charm through just about anything, he had a spark that made people better just by being around him. And you may have heard that no one could say no to Neil, and it's true. Whether you're the Governor General, the Prime Minister, or anyone else, saying no to him was truly difficult. Another quote from Dad that he referenced has stayed with me. If I have seen further, it is by standing on the shoulders of giants. So Dad, you are that giant for me. So much of how I see the world, the way I think, the person I strive to be, comes from you. You gave me perspective, you challenged me, and you showed me what really matters. And what made you truly special is that you didn't just do this for me. You did it for so many others. You believed in lifting people up and helping them find their way forward. That's a legacy that lives in all of us. I once heard that grief is the price that we pay for love, and I loved you boundlessly. So I'll carry that grief gladly, because it comes from such a deep privilege to have had those laughs, those lessons, the challenges, and all those moments in between, the big and small, that shaped who I am today. I wouldn't trade a single one. To the world, you inspired so many, but to me, you were simply my dad, the one who guided me when I couldn't see the next step, whose laughter filled the room, whose charm and cheek.

His smile could light up anyone around him. In the next week or two, or the next day, we'll be welcoming a little boy into the world. I know you wanted to meet him, but he'll have your spirit and your laugh. We will forever miss you. We will forever love you.

My father meant everything to me. The way he lived his life showed me how I wanted to live mine. And he taught me the things that matter and the things that don't. I like to think that me and Dad were kindred spirits in a way. Someone close to me said our special bond was identified through little moments where we'd both make eye contact and smile at each other about something only me and him understood. We talked endlessly about politics, movies, music, Sartre and Camus, D's and Berners. My dad was a tyrant when it came to the control of the music, and anyone who knows me well knows I inherited that trait. We both like to rule the speakers with an iron fist. Some have said they haven't seen a more autocratic father-son duo since Kim Jong-il and Kim Jong-un when it came to deciding what everyone listened to. And they're probably right. One of Dad's favourite authors, Dostoevsky, wrote, "Nothing in the world is harder than speaking the truth, nothing easier than flattery." For Dad, I suspect the opposite was true. He found flattery quite difficult, but never had any trouble telling the truth, regardless of how brutal it happened to be. I think quite a few people at the G can vouch for that. I remember on one occasion after COVID, I went through a period where I wasn't exactly keeping my health and fitness in check. I played my first game back in local footy after the lockdowns, and admittedly, I wasn't in the best shape. As always, I went over to Dad's place the next day and we started talking about the game. Straight away, he asked, "How much are you weighing in at these days?" I said, "Yeah, look, tough lockdown, probably a little bit thicker than I used to be, but you know, I'm an inside midfielder now, a bit of a Paddy Cripps build." I could see him grinning as he typed out his response. When the machine finally spat it out, he said, "Well, you're not Cripper, and Cripper's not fat." In the history books, he will go down as a coach that didn't win a premiership. But I'm here today to publicly declare that simply isn't true. After my dad finished up at the D's in 2007, where he was often to remind me that he actually quit as coach and was not sacked, he took up the reins as coach of my junior footy team at Kew Rovers. After being relegated the year before, the Rovers needed a coaching savant, and since James Hird was still playing for the Bombers at the time, the Kew Rovers turned to my dad. I'm not too sure the parents knew what they were signing up their kids up for, but they found out pretty quick. This under-15s junior side was the most well-drilled football side in the country. Regular 7-minute interchanges, complex defensive zones, a share into the face if you didn't have eye contact with him while he spoke. No one had seen anything like it. But geez, we were good. Dad was generally fair and equitable with game time, from what I can recall, but I do distinctly remember his fatherly bias creeping in once. At a three-quarter time huddle, we were up by a significant margin. Dad had all the magnets up on the board with me, one of the worst players in the team, one out in the square, with every other magnet pushed up the ground. He said, "Well, look, boys, Benny's going to go one out, so just clear out of the 50. A few puzzled looks went around the huddle, because I was no David Neats, but I just remember him cheering me on from the sideline as we hammered it in inside 50 after inside 50 without any conversion. But his encouragement still rings in my ears today. This insatiable want to make him proud has never left me. Even playing country footy into my 30s, I'd always look to the sidelines to see my dad there watching me. And it felt like being 14 again. The Kew Rovers under-15s ended up winning the flag that year, and I'm fairly sure a lot of kids never played footy again after that year either.

0: couple of weeks ago, I went over and watched the D's game with him when we beat the Hawks. Seeing his face light up when Cozzy did something brilliant was just the best. Until I realised, fuck me, he's never looked at me like that. These are the moments I cherished. I didn't know that was going to be the last time we'd watch the D's together, and I'll hold on to that for the rest of my life. To Mum, you're the strongest person I know. You well and truly exceeded your vow of being with Dad through sickness and in health. And I'm just so proud of you, and I'm just so sorry. The times following being told of his diagnosis, something in me changed. My nature changed. At 21, the image I had always carried on of my strong superhero Dad as invincible and the life I assumed lay ahead of us was shattered in an instant. I learned to live with the sadness, and an anticipatory grief became my companion, and now what I've been fearing has arrived, a whole new version of pain has begun to set in. I'd been preparing for this time for over a third of my life, but I still don't think I'm ready to face it. I don't know what I'm going to do without him here. When I struggled to find any pride or good in myself, he made me feel like I could be someone I could be proud of. I will miss his counsel, I will miss his jokes, I will miss him sending me songs that he liked. I will miss watching movies with him and dissecting them, like how we both thought there wasn't enough mud in the movie 1978. I will miss walking into his house and seeing him on his chair, greeting me with a warm smile and asking me how I'm doing. If I could be one-tenth of the man he was, I would be proud. I was proud to be his son. While we won't be there for any further milestones in my life, for marriage, kids, he will always be at the forefront of my mind for all of them. He can finally rest now and have a read with his old man and his sister phone. I love you, Dad. I will miss you so much. Thanks.
1: Couple of celebrity speakers.
2: When I was born, Pops couldn't hold me with his arms. He still found a way to rock me with his legs. Even when he couldn't talk, he used his machine to chat and called me and my brother Ollie cheeky monkeys. My Pops was strong, brave, and courageous, and I hope I can be like him when I grow up. I miss you, Poppy. Play on.

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He would rock me to sleep on his legs. I love reading to Pop, and I can still read to him. I wish he could come back to see us and take me on adventures. I wish he could come back to the big

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1: Cooper and Rosie Danaher, incredible. I know that Neil was a harsh judge, but he would have marked all 10 out of 10. If your kids or your grandkids turn out like the Danahers, you've parented well. Page 359 of Neil's book, When All Is Said and Done, reads, "Great music is magical to me. It can shift my mood from the very first chord. It lifts me up, it calms me down. It makes me melancholy, but most importantly, it takes me away from the here and now issues of the day and into another realm. Life without music would seem incomplete." He then goes on to list his 30 favourite songs. It's essentially Neil's ultimate mixtape. It starts with Fields of Gold by Sting and finishes with the feather theme from Forrest Gump. So today we will be under the spell of Neil's best ofs and we'll all feel better for it. So let's look back at some images from Neil's incredible life.

magnificent. The Danaher brothers, they don't speak much, but they're often spoken of. Iconic in so many ways, Terry, Neil, Anthony and Chris. Please welcome one quarter of the most famous set of brothers Ungaria has ever produced, the third of four

0: Anthony.
1: Thank you. Growing up with Neil on the farm. This photo captures a lot of our dear brother Neil and his big brother Terry, big sister Estelle, on holiday in Sydney. I often find myself wondering, what was Neil thinking at that moment? Does this pose foreshadow the life that is to come? But what I will tell you, that is the very last photo ever taken of a Danaher on a beach. Once Dorothy, Chris, Colleen and I came along, summer holidays were off the agenda. Dad didn't want to buy a bus. And by the time Angela, Julie, Nerilee and Fiona arrived, 11 kids, family holidays looked less like a beach and more like the Ungerry footy ground, Windy Hill, here at the G, or a netball court somewhere around Australia. Mum and Dad were incredibly hard-working sheep and wheat farmers, strong in their faith and deeply passionate about sport. They raised us with very clear values: work hard, take care of one another, have great manners, play fair and be a good person. Neil absorbed all of that, the discipline, the loyalty, the love of sport and the importance of family life. In Year 7, he won the Religious Education Award at school. The seeds for the Reverend Monica were planted early. My mum gave it pride of place above the fireplace. Never mind the cabinet of sporting trophies, that was the one she was the proudest of. I think it's fair to say Neil was not destined to be on the land. When it came to the jobs around Hillview, he had a knack of disappearing at the right time. If he was in the ear reach of Dad, Dad would yell out, "Can you bring me over the wrench, Neil?" And Neil will turn up with two spanners. Dad would grumble under his breath, and finally he would get the wrench. But Neil would look at me with a wry smile. He knew what he was doing. There was another little project that we used to do, was rock collecting, and my mum would say to Dad, "Can you just get the kids out of the house?" So Dad would say, "Let's go, we're collecting rocks." He'd put the trailer on the back of the ute, and we had one particular paddock that was a problem. There were seven of us running behind the trailer, throwing rocks in the trailer. We'd done a deal before we started. We said, "Well, what's in it for us, Dad?" And Dad said, "One set of rock." So off we went. We filled up the first trailer. We filled up the second. Then the next thing we know, the trailer hit something, and there was a yell. Neil had thrown himself under the trailer, broken his leg. He said, "I'm not doing this anymore for one set of rock." He had a way of getting out of things. But Neil loved the shearing shed, the camaraderie, the stories, the people. He loved his Uncle Jack, Cobby and Ethel, who would stir up Dad with his political views. They were amazing shearers and amazing storytellers. At each smoko, Neil would arrive and listen and partake in Mum's morning teas with scrumptious sandwiches, warm scones with jam and cream on top, and the biggest teapot you've ever seen. It was about 5 litres. At 13, off Neil went to St. Pat's in Goulburn as a boarder. And to be honest, we all felt very sorry for him leaving the farm in the car with Mum and Dad. It was a world away. They played rugby instead of footy. Cadets, which he disliked enormously. Freezing winters and food that was no substitute for Mum's tucker. Every school holiday, he'd come home with an earache, which somehow kept him on the couch for a week, being lovingly looked after by his mum. By week two, he'd made a full recovery. He was back enjoying one of his great loves, music. He would come home with bands such as Supertramp, Deep Purple, Led Zeppelin, then later America, Hall & Oates and Eagles. He'd bring it home with him, different bands, different sounds. He shaped our taste in music. That was Neil. Even though he was away, he had this way of influencing the rest of us. He brought home stories. He brought home new ideas. He widened our world. Thankfully, he eventually convinced Dad to let him move to Assumption College for years 11 and 12, where he could play footy and cricket. He found his tribe here, mentors who would shape him for life. That's where something really started to take shape in Neil.

0: But there were signs already that we'd seen back at home. There were endless backyard cricket matches at Hillview. Terry bowled at hefty speeds, Chris and I chipped in, and Neil would bat on the 6 metre concrete pitch that Dad had laid for us. No pads, no gloves, no boxes, just day after day, summer after summer. Hillview backyard cricket was serious business, and Terry just couldn't get him out. Even when the stumps were replaced by two 12-gallon drums, Terry still couldn't get him out. And while he loved his sport, he liked it on his terms. Neil hated running on hard ground, and at Hillview, that was pretty much all he was in summer. Yet, you'd see the rest of us charging around anywhere, working hard, trying to get fit, but not Neil. He was always searching for that one soft patch of grass. If he found it, that's where he'd run. If he didn't, well, let's just say his enthusiasm dropped off pretty quickly. He'd even drive into Ungerry looking for grass. He was determined. But maybe that endless search says more than we realise at the time, because he was always someone who believed there was a better patch out there, even when the odds said otherwise. When it came to playing footy as a young man, there was plenty of green grass. At one of our amazing carnivals we have in the country called the Latona Cup in Leeton, it's a huge sporting day which brought together the best footy teams from the district. Neil was playing in the under-15s. Being from the Northern Riverina, one of the smaller competitions, we were up against the bigger towns, the stronger towns, Wagga, Griffith and Narandra. Our team made it through to the grand final, which was a huge achievement in itself. With the game on the line, Neil marked the ball at centre-half forward and the siren went. One of the opposition's boys yelled out, "Hey mate, if you kick that, we're getting you." Neil simply went back and calmly slotted it from 40 metres to win the carnival. And then let's just say there was chaos. Or when the 17-year-old Neil, playing in the Ungerry seniors, he turned the 1978 Northern Riverina Grand Final, kicking 3 goals in the last quarter to bring the cup back to Ungerry against Four Corners. So our beautiful brother was showing signs very early on of the person he would become. When you're one of 11 kids, it can't be all about you. You're not special just because of where you sit in the family. But over time, you can become someone special. And Neil did. He had that calmness, that composure, that sense of timing, that quiet confidence in himself. He was never fazed by the noise around him. He was such great fun to be around. By the time he left home, those qualities were deeply set. Even as a young bloke, Neil had worked something out. If the moment was there, you took it. You played on. He wasn't the kid who stood back and waited. He stepped in and lived it. Back then, his world wasn't complicated. It was about family, work ethic, sport, music, laughter, and being part of things. He found joy in the moment. He leaned into life exactly as it came. That's how he was, even back then. And to us, that's what we remember the most from those early years. In recent days, we've heard Neil described as a hero, a legend, courageous and brave, and he was all of those things. But to us, he was simply a brother. A beautiful brother, a little boy, a determined look on his face, flexing on the beach with a whole life in front of him. The one who laughed with us, he teased us, gave us advice, whether we asked for it or not, and always stood beside us. We'll never forget the sound of his big, unmistakable laugh, his quick wit, and that mischievous spark that made him so uniquely Neil. Thank you.
1: Needs little introduction to Bomber fans. This young halfback flanker has been impressing them with his ability for some time now.
2: Smith has a hurried kick up there towards the full forward position, but a good mark to Danaher. Just about the best player on the ground.
3: Neil Danaher was brought up in Ungerian central.

0: New South Wales, where along with his three brothers, Terry, Anthony and Chris, he showed an aptitude for football from an early age.
1: Of course, it gives me a buzz, and it gives Terry a lift too to be playing with his brothers. It's always terrific to play with your brothers rather than play against them.
2: Of course, and he kicks this to Bobas and what a game this has been. No doubt, the hero of the match was Neil Daniel.
3: The quiet country lad became an idol at Windy Hill.
4: Handball accepted by Neil Danaher. Danaher's kick, it could be a goal. It is, it's a great goal from Neil Danaher.
5: Chance here, Neil Danaher's looking a mighty player considering he's been out of the game so long.
6: Three knee reconstructions restricted Danaher to 82 games in 11 years at Essendon, but many still regard him as a champion defender.
7: Neil's going to be, and should be, hopefully, a very exciting person in the 1990s of football.
6: After a dismal season, Melbourne can only look to the future, and Neil Danaher is seen as a coach who can make a difference.
8: We want to be able to instil a bit of pride back into the Melbourne Football Club. 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
9: I'm really excited to be involved in the rebuilding process. 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
12: Our club will never forget Neil, the Reverend, who seemingly single-handedly reignited passionate Demon supporters.
13: Russell Robertson, who was so vocal in his support of the coach.
14: He gave me tough love, but he loved me. I know he loved me and he loved all of us players.
15: He gave me the hardest and toughest love of my footy career at the time when I needed it most.
16: Have a look at Neil Danaher. He's gone for the drop roll on the coach's box.
17: His spirit, his dedication, his sincerity, his skill, it's everything. He's really made a big difference to the club.
18: Neil Danaher, a man they respect, a man they admire.

How about breaking your own leg to get out of rock carting? Total commitment. Thank you, Anthony. The Melbourne Cricket Ground, important part of this country's fabric, influential part of Neil's, a ground where he played and coached, and the venue where he inspired. And today, the place we gather to honour him. Our next performance in the lyrics has the MCG. Paul Kelly was asked, his immediate response, absolutely. Performing leaps and bounds, the great Paul Kelly.

0: one of Neil's favourite artists of all time, and Neil and Paul Kelly on stage together, I think Neil will be pretty happy. Neil's impact on football was profound. Player of rare talent, as we saw, cruel by injury. Coach, he was tough and demanding. Actions, culture, values. But there was also a softness, as Beck alluded to. And they say you're not allowed to have favourite kids, but I think you're allowed to make an exception with favourite players. Please welcome two of Neil's favourites who flourished under Neil at Melbourne. His longest serving captain, David Neates, and one of his most reliable defenders, Paul Hopgood.
1: When I think about Neil, I think of someone who is unashamedly Neil Danaher. Very clear on where he wanted to go and very concise on how to get there.
2: He first came to us at the MFC as an educator. He literally took us to school on how to play the game his way. He was uncompromising, demanding, precise and relentless in his pursuit of improvement. He wanted us to be mentally strong, to master that little voice that says can't do and replace it with why not. Believe in what's possible, he said, as he took the team who finished last in 97 to a prelim in 98 and a grand final in just his third year as a senior coach. He was resilient, tough, ruthless, tactical. He was a hard ass.
1: As good as he was at understanding the game, it's fair to say that empathy wasn't his strong suit as a coach. I sat with Neil at an MCC function towards the beginning of his fight with MND, and Brad Green was just coaching at Carlton. He was the guest speaker on the day, and Brad was asked to share a few words of advice that he might have taken from Neil that he's taking into his coaching career. And one of those words Greedy came up with was empathy. And Neil leaned over to me and goes, empathy? You must have me confused with vagues. He let out then a very boisterous, very familiar, rollicking, fully engaged laugh that he reserved exclusively for his own jokes.
2: As a coach, his sense of team was always to the forefront. He was a man who put the collective team goal before individual pursuits and was the ultimate champion of the we before me mentality. He preached about the spectrum where selfish sits at one end and selfless at the other. He taught his players that nothing great can get done with selfish people. He was a storyteller and he was a motivator. The back of the bus is one of Neil's favourite metaphors about earning respect through hard work, resilience and actions. The very back seat of the bus was exclusively reserved for the most respected players or teams. Younger or less experienced players or teams sat in the front and had to earn their way.

0: back to the back. You did not get handed your place. You earned it with Neil. Neil loved the 2021 MFC Premiership success, publicly praising the team for making its way to the back seat of the bus.
1: He told us one day the story of the wildebeest and the antelope. The story was about a hunting pride of lions and the difference in the fight between the antelope and the wildebeest. In short, he said the lions crept up on the antelope, made their move, pounced, and the antelope just accepted his fate. He rolled over and was easy prey. Then it was the wildebeest's turn. But the pack of lions had a different opponent. This time the lions pounced, but the wildebeest didn't roll over. He kicked one of the lions in the guts, he chewed one's ear, he rolled in and bowled over one of them. And he goes, boys, in the end, the lions got the wildebeest. But the wildebeest went down fighting. He said, I don't care if we lose, don't be an antelope, play like a wildebeest.
0: That story was from over 25 years ago. And it's because of hearing stories like this that the boys who played for Neil were not surprised in the way that he took on his fight with MND. Despite the challenges dished up to Neil-O, he didn't just lay down. He chose to fight with the spirit of the wildebeest. He said he would, he did, and we're in awe of not only what he's done, but how he's done it.
1: We know Neil was Australian of the Year, and in a very Aussie way, he had a strong sense of egalitarianism. It was way before me, and he did not like it if you tried to get ahead of yourself in any way. Individual success was acknowledged, but only in Neil's special way. James McDonald, James remembers Neil calling up one day to tell him that he made the All-Australian team, a pretty big individual honour. Neil said, Junior, that must have made a mistake. You're in the All-Australian team. And then he let out a bellowing laugh. And James wasn't sure whether he'd actually made the team or Neil was just having a laugh with him. In the end, he gave James a quick congratulations and said, well done. But just remember, you started as a tagger, and All-Australian or not, you're tagging this week as well. Don't get ahead of yourself.
0: Well, Jeff Farmer, the wizard, in a Queen's birthday game, Neil dragged him after a poor first half, ripping his magnet off the board and throwing it out of the coach's box. He wouldn't be coming back on the ground for the rest of the day. Ben Beams broke his arm 5 minutes into the third quarter. Neil had no choice but to put the Wiz back on the ground. The Wiz ends up kicking 9 goals in the second half. The Wizard remembers the post-game review with the coach. He walked into Neil's office the next day with a bit of a strut. Perhaps an apology for the brutal half-time spray was coming his way. Maybe Neil would actually admit he got this one wrong. Sure enough, Neil was ready, and he had the highlight reel ready to go for the review. But not for the 9 second-half goals he kicked, but it was the 9 things he did wrong in the first half.
1: As skipper, I had a few meetings with Neil, some longer, thought-provoking ones, and some short and sharp ones. This particular meeting was during a period where we'd lost a few games in a row, and Neil sent me on a mission to get a temperature check of the spirit of the group. So I got around to, you know, Ooze, Nico, Robbo, Chow, a few of the boys, a few of the leaders, and I come back to Neil and say, mate, I think the boys are cooked. Everything's pretty intense, and I reckon we just need to ease the tension, maybe have a bit of fun during the week. Neil didn't say too much. He goes, thanks for the feedback, big Nita. Let me think about it. I'll have something for the meeting. Well, the meeting rolls around, and I'm feeling pretty relaxed about things. And Neil comes in, he goes, bang. Gets the review going. What was that? Horrible performance. What is going on in this moment of the game? And he's got stuck right into us. And his tension's probably easing, and I'm sitting there absolutely internally fuming. We've just had this conversation, mate. What are you doing to me? This is not how things are supposed to pan out. After the meeting, I just storm out of this meeting room, straight to the gym. I need a few moments to compose myself, to confront Neil. And so I did. I finally walked in. I said, mate, what happened there? We just had this conversation, and you've just gone on and done exactly the opposite of what we

0: his reaction. He said, yep, yep, that's good. We value you. Get your body right. We still see some upside. Phew. Perfect. I thought, this is okay. As the meeting ended and I got up to leave. On the way out of the meeting, as he opened the door, he said, hey, Hoppy, just one thing. If they offer up a Voss, Ackermanis or Lappin, we might have to have a good look at it. Three superstars for a little back pocket. And again, that trademark, raucous, boisterous cackle laugh came before the punchline had even been finished. A little bit of humour just to ease the tension.
1: As part of today, we reached out to guys across the whole spectrum of his coaching career. Neil, you wouldn't be all that surprised at the feedback, mate. It all centred around brutal honesty and also the annoying habit that you had of being pretty much spot on most of the time. There are plenty of sprays, but we don't have enough time for those up here today. So later we'll have a beer and a laugh and reminisce about the time when Andrew McLeod had 11 touches in a quarter. That's right, Wardy. 11! He could give a good spray, the man. And there are many stories where we thought we're about to send Neil into a cardiac arrest at some point.
0: Nilo has sacked or dropped most of us, except his golden boy, Big Nita. And despite the direct feedback, we have a group of blokes who love and idolise the man. Clint Bizzle remembers a two-page handwritten letter on the eve of his 150th game, reminding him of why he was so important to the team. Anthony Ingerson was told to believe he could become one of the top centre-half backs in the league and walked out of the meeting feeling inches taller. Guy Regani was given confidence and support that he was going to make it back up to top-level footy after a significant back surgery. And Jeff White remembers Neil crashing his Bucks party. Everyone went silent. Neil reached in the esky, cracked a beer and said, the party's just started, boys.
1: And in more recent years, beyond the footy field, it's fair to say that the bond between Neil and his era of boys only got stronger. Even when he lost his voice, he never lost his spot at the head of the table. He's a chairman of selectors for the long lunch team, selecting and even placing exactly where everyone was going to sit at the lunch, providing ongoing feedback. He set the key agenda items and made sure that the laugh was never too far away.
0: He wanted to make sure we all stayed together and supported each other post our footy days, always concerned with how everyone was and how their families were going. Neil wanted to catch up at one of our old demons run walk Saturday morning sessions and gave me the heads up that it was his shout for breakfast. Fair to say, word got out, and the participation rate for that week rose from around the average of 8 to over 30. Never did we have so much fun watching Nilo's face as he put his credit card over the counter. We finally got one up on him. We want to thank Jan, Loz, Luke, Beck and Ben for lending Neil to us for so long. He was committed to our gang and such a father figure and mentor for many of us. We've been privileged to become closer to you, the broader Danaher family, his friends, the wider M&D family, and we'd hate to say it, but we even now like a few of his old Essendon former teammates that he connected us with. We're immensely proud of the profound effect that Neil has had on so many in his fight against M&D, and we join with everybody across Australia to celebrate the extraordinary life of a national hero.
1: At the same time, there's a very personal hole that will be left for all of us in his group of old demons. We say goodbye to a mate, our coach, and the conductor of connection that has sustained our group for three decades. Neil, we love you. We applaud you. We thank you. We will remember you often, and we will play on.
2: Thanks, Nita and Hoppy. Incredible memories. And just for the record, the Wizards' 9 goals were exactly 26 years ago today. Incredible. We now hear from someone who shared a deep and enduring friendship with Neil. They met as fathers at their boys' boarding school, and once they

0: They enjoyed a lot of red wine together. They never stopped talking. Please welcome a great mate of Neil's, a very relaxed farmer, although perhaps not right now, in the same town as Jeff Farmer, Tambola, Cam Taylor.
1: Thank you, Hamish. Hello, everyone. When Jan asked me to speak today, the last thing she said, make sure you give Neil a bit of a roast, Cam. Message received, Janny. So, everyone, just for context, and if you're wondering who this is talking today, Neil O has written two books, When All Is Said and Done and The Power of Choice. Both still available in the bargain bin at Kmart and all good truck stops around Australia. In his first book, When All Is Said and Done, Neil mentions a handshake just before Christmas 2013. I said, mate, that's not an Ungary handshake. He replied, sorry, Cam, I've got something going on. His diagnosis came a few months later. Family and friendship. We'll step back now to 2009. Sarah and my Ben became mates with Jan and Neil's Ben at Hale School in Perth. Neil was the general manager of footy operations at the West Coast Eagles, and Jan the same position at the West Coast Fever. And we were Tambola farmers. One Friday night, I was sent around to Neil and Jan's to pick up Ben. Knocked on the door. Neil opened the door and said, who are you? I'm Ben's dad, Cam Taylor. And he replied, yeah, righto, mate. Ben came out and I attempted some light banter. Eagles going well? He looked at me and without saying anything, take your son and nick off. Good to meet you, Neil. Might see you around. Yeah, righto, mate. Bit of an ass, I thought, as we walked to the car. Little did I know that that brief foot in the door moment would lead to a wonderful friendship with Neil, Jan and their family, particularly Jan and the kids, as they were really nice people. Things moved along over the next few months and gradually Jan and Neil came into our lives and vice versa. Neil O had a few days off from work. Jan was busy and we had a bit of a quiet time on the farm. I suggested to Neil O that he comes camping down to the Donnelly River with a few farming mates, a boys' weekend. He brought along his mate Barry, and fair to say, sort of unprepared. No food, no swag, but plenty of beer, red wine and a boombox. Neil O loves his music, and soon enough the tunes were playing, the beers were flowing, and the barbie cranking, until we noticed the wind getting up. Well, that night turned into a disaster. The biggest low pressure system of the year formed just over the sand dune from where we were camping. The tent flooded, hail, sleet, freezing cold, an absolute disaster. We packed up the next morning, Neil and Barry looking like drowned rats, and headed home. Neil maintained that it was that night that gave him MND. Maybe the idea behind the big freeze of the G came from that night. Neil O, funnily enough, hated losing. Didn't matter what it was, hated it. I loved it. When a lay-down Mazaire came my way in cards,

Taking the pot after a round of golf. What goes around comes around, he would always say. Well, the next round of golf certainly didn't come around for Neil O. Mates, Phil and Ing, Sarah and I decided to take Neil and Jan to the Abrolhos Islands for an extended long weekend. And on the way, we stopped off in Geraldton for a game of golf. Neil had organised a round with a bloke from Main Roads WA versus Phil and myself. Well, we observed Neil O sniggering before we teed off, and he promptly let us know that Main Roads, and I apologise, I can't remember his name, played off a very low handicap. A stitch up, some would say. Well, after nine holes, Phil and I were seven down. And the cheap talk was flowing. You're by. Shall we head to the clubhouse now, fellas? Lovely day for golf. I looked at Phil, and Phil looked at me, and we both smiled. I think you can guess where this story is going. Yes, we reeled off the next nine holes in a row. Some would say the greatest comeback since Dame Nellie Melba, Johnny Farnham, even a Bradbury. Well, Main Roads threw his clubs in the ute and roared off. No beers, barely a handshake. Whereas Neil O, he was coming with us to the Abrolhos. I can assure everyone here today that story was recounted often over the years. The Abrolhos, I think, was Jan and Neil's favourite time while living in WA. Remote, windswept, and alive with history. We dined on crayfish, pink snapper, and ball gin groper with our mates and hosts, Greg and Susan, treating us like royalty. The Abrolhos was the scene of Neil O's first song-off, where he would come with his playlist of songs and challenge us to name the song, the band, and sometimes the year. His playlist covered all years and genre. His boombox would be front and centre for the next few years as family and friends got together, whether it was in Broome, Augusta, Perth or Dunsborough. Neil O would set himself up in the corner, red wine in hand, and groove away to the tunes. Happy and wonderful times. Neil O and crabs. It was in Dunsborough where we all gathered at Uncle Michael's place, and it was decided that we needed crabs for dinner. We tried a new method of catching the crabs, whereby we would tow two or three catches behind the boat with a bit of rope. The idea being, when you see a crab, you dive down and catch it with your bare hands. Well, we drifted into a row of crab nets belonging to old mate sitting over the way, about 50 metres away. Neil O yelled out, "Crabs!" and dived down. Well, old mate roared across, and fair to say, he wasn't happy. I was begging forgiveness when Neil O popped his head up and yelled, "Yeehaw, look at this beauty!"

0: I thought that was quite funny, but anyway. So many stories, so little time. Janny, Loz and Mick, Luke and Jess, Beck and Drew, Ben and Chloe, and all the families. Funny how a foot in the door moment has turned into a wonderful friendship, and we're all richer for it. Nilo, you really were a funny guy, or so you kept telling us. Quick-witted, with a booming laugh, a loud and proud family man. A man who united a nation with his own foot-in-the-door moment. You chose to fight. You chose to change the status quo. I can hear Nilo now. Yeah, righto, mate. Thank you.
1: Thanks, Cam. It's a tough crowd. Great insight into your great mate, Neil. To reflect on a friendship forged through football and then carried on well beyond, please welcome Neil's long-time colleague, who became a great mate and a confidant, and he's just one of the best men in football. Please welcome Chris Fagan.
2: First of all, I'd just like to say thank you to Jan and the family for giving me this privilege to stand up here and say a few words about Neil. Neil gave me a job 29 years ago. I worked out, that's a long time ago, 29 years ago. God only knows why he gave me that job, but I'm so grateful that he did. We've remained close friends ever since. He's no doubt had a huge influence on my life, and I have a lot to thank him for. I think on days like this, it's important to tell stories. And I've got a few about Neil and his influence on me. A lot of people who have spoken today have already spoken about how blunt and honest he was. And I got a dose of that pretty early days when I started coaching at the D's with him. We would have training sessions and I'd do my bit as the development coach, put out the cones and help the players with their skill development and all that sort of stuff, and then we'd have meetings occasionally, and I was a bit shy when I first came over here from Tassie and I didn't have much to say in those meetings. And one day he sort of pulled me aside and he said, "Listen here, Fags, I didn't get you here just to shift the cones around." That was sort of code for I think you've got a bit more to offer than shifting the cones around. You've got some good opinions and I want to hear them. So it was good feedback to get, and that's the great thing about Neil. He wouldn't hesitate to give you that feedback, but you always knew that it came from a great place. He could give a fierce spray, which you would have heard Nita and Hoppy talk about. I always knew when he was going to go in and give those fierce sprays. And so I made sure that when I went to those team meetings, I didn't get his line of vision. I always sat to the side because I was always worried he was going to have a crack at me. So fierce he was. He was probably at his emotional worst when we were playing Essendon, his old team, against his old coach, Kevin Sheedy. And I used to sit in the coach's box with him and he'd be off his head in those games. And I remember one day we were playing them here at the MCG, and about 5 minutes to go in the third quarter. The D's had a good lead. Nita had kicked a few goals. But the only thing we were really worried about was that... what's the name of the Essendon goal kicker? Matty Lloyd. I'm getting stuck up here. Matthew Lloyd. He was on fire and he looked like he was the only threat. And I was the forward line coach at the time, and Neil said, I'm going to have to move Nita down to full back. And I thought, he's going to move Nita down to full back. We're 20 points in front. He's on fire.

And I said, I don't think that's one of your better ideas, mate. And I thought, oh, what did I just say? And he looked at me with one of those looks that only he could give. And he decided to go with me, but he said, you better get it right, mate. You better have this right. Anyway, it was the most nervous last quarter that I've ever had in my life in the coach's box. Fortunately, we won the game. At the end of the game, Neil said, oh, he's all happy, of course. He goes, oh, you want to come out for dinner with Jan and I tonight and bring Urshel along? I said, yeah, that'd be great, mate. We got to the dinner, and he said to me, that was good today. Well done. One of his favourite sayings, I used to go and visit him a fair bit when I would, I've obviously been living in Brisbane the last 10 years, but I always catch up with him when I could. And he always had some advice to give me. And early days in Brisbane, it was pretty tough up there. We didn't win too many games. We won 5 games in my first year and 5 games in my second year. And I remember visiting Neil at the end of that second year, and he had a bit of advice for me. He said, Fags, as an AFL coach, you've got to be a great actor sometimes. And I know exactly what he was talking about, because when you lose week after week after week and you're the coach, you're the one that has to stay positive and keep everybody upbeat. So he was always trying to give me those sorts of lessons to help me with my coaching. He was a fierce competitor. We used to play tennis at the Junction Oval on the clay courts down there with the assistant coaches. Neil was the best tennis player by far. In fact, he was an amazing sports person. But funnily enough, I didn't like playing as Neil's partner. I preferred to be on the other team with the other bloke. We were definitely going to lose, but it was better to be there, because if you played with him and you made a mistake or you made a skill error, he'd just give it to you. So, yeah, I was always happy to be on the other side. We've heard today that family was super important to Neil. And I can assure you that when Ursula and I moved from Hobart to Melbourne, we didn't have any family at all here in Melbourne. And Neil and Jan went out of their way to make us feel a part of their family. And we're eternally grateful for that, because I think without that early support, maybe we wouldn't have lasted too long here in Melbourne. But as it turned out, we had 10 great years together. So thanks to Jan and Neil for that. In my office down at Brighton Homes Arena, I've got every one of the beanies from the 12 MND campaign sitting on a shelf behind my desk. I've got them there for a reason. Every time I'm feeling sorry for myself or we've had a bad day or a loss, I look at them and it just reminds me to push on and find a way to get better. There's a saying that I feel strongly about, and this saying is, people don't always remember what you say, but they do remember how you make them feel. Neil made me feel valued. He gave me confidence. He believed in me. He helped me sort of overcome, I suppose, my imposter syndrome, that maybe I didn't belong as a coach at AFL level because I didn't play at the level. He just did those sorts of things for me over and over again. And I'm so thankful to him for that. I still remember the day that he called me to tell me that he had MND. And to be honest with you, I didn't know what MND was. I'd not heard much about it, and I figure pretty much none of us had heard much about it until Neil came on the scene. But he told me that he had it, and he said, and that's the last time we're going to talk about it. I went back to my computer and Googled MND and discovered what it was and how there was a fair chance that he might not be with us for much longer. And it was a bit of a shock. And I was only talking to my wife, Ursula, the other day when, you know, he said to me, and that's the last time we talk about it. He's continued on for 13 years. I've caught up with him over and over and over again, and not once in that 13 years has he ever talked about MND or ever complained about what was going on with him. So I figure that's absolutely amazing.

0: Amazing, because I don't think that I could show that strength that he showed. I actually don't know how he kept going. And through all that, he still remained a mentor and a coach to me. I'd often get texts from him, words of encouragement, words of advice. Better get rid of that bloke out of your team. I don't think he's helping you much, mate. All those sorts of things. But I just found that amazing that he kept doing that, even when he was dealing with what he was dealing with. So, yeah, I've been so fortunate to be a mate of his. One of my favourite moments from the 2024 Grand Final, and it's the only thing I coded from the game. You boys sitting at the front there understand coding. The only thing I coded from that game was in the last quarter, Joey Danaher, who's sitting up there, snapped a goal, and I knew it was Joey's last game, and the cameras flashed up onto to the Danaher family in the stands, and there was Neil. And that's the only thing I coded from that game. It's an everlasting memory for me of the bloke who gave me my opportunity to work, first of all, in the AFL.
1: Good afternoon, Nicholas Hines with ABC News. AFL legend Neil Danaher has been remembered as a hero at his state funeral at the MCG. Danaher died last month after more than a decade in the spotlight as an M&D advocate. His wife, Jan, told the crowd of thousands he wasn't defined by motor neurone disease, but rather by his humility, strength and resilience. Danaher's daughter, Loz, remembered her father as someone who always challenged people to be a better version of themselves.
2: Dad always said that when life throws you a challenge, you have two options. You can flourish or you can fold.
0: Dad, my mum and Neil. They're the people who... They're the people who have impacted my life most in a positive sort of way. And I'd just like to finish by saying thank you to Neil for making this world a better place. Thank you.
3: I want to talk to you briefly about opportunity. Life gives you opportunity and doesn't ever say it'll be fair.
4: Life is difficult. Life is tough.
3: You get dealt good hands and you get sometimes a poor hand. I've been dealt a great hand. No, Paul Bugger Me's story was the attitude. Do you give up? Do you give in? Or do you give it all you got?
5: 3, 2, 1, away we go!
3: What drives me and what drives you comes from within. My attitude is don't give up. Don't give in. He can't take that from me.
5: Everyone in the stadium applauding the great man.
3: I'm struggling to talk, and I'll miss that because, as you know, I'm a very funny guy.
6: Are we ready?
7: Yes!
6: Will we give in?
7: No!
6: Will we give up?
7: No!
6: Will we give up? Oh, my God!
7: Yes!
6: Let's go!
8: The 2025 Australian of the Year is Neil Danaher, AO.
3: Taking responsibility means looking for the opportunity. Where's the opportunity now? When life gets difficult, you think,

0: the time, but there's no opportunity. There's always opportunity. There's always opportunity.
1: Always look for the opportunity.
0: When all's said and done, more is said than done. And the mark of a person is not what they say, it's what they do.

Fades, we all share a hero with you. Neil's life was full of public moments that moved people, but it was tiring. It was the quieter moments he loved the most. So we now pause again to reflect on Neil's life as another of Neil's classic hits is played, one that he often used for feel-good player highlight videos.

Bruce and Neil, good combination. Thank you, Gary. So we come to the end of our celebration of Neil, and in a moment we'll all stand to farewell the great man. After Neil's family and the official party have departed, those here at the MCG will be invited to make their way outside of Gate 2 to form a guard of honour for Neil. We ask you to remain in your seats until the family and the official party have left the arena, if that's okay. So, ladies and gentlemen...

0: Are there any winners in the cost of living crisis? What's causing the algal bloom?
1: Questions. They've never been more important. So the one thing we'll never question is our duty to keep asking. ABC News. Keep asking.
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4: And that is where we will leave that state funeral, a moving tribute to AFL legend Neil Danaher this afternoon. A very good afternoon to you. I do want you to have a think back. We are going to talk a little footy today, but country footy. Were you at the 2002 Sunraysia League Grand Final that's gone down in history as Siren Gate? What about the 1990 Grand Final in the Ovens and Murray League that has been considered one of the most violent AFL games ever played? Well, shortly on Lucky Dip History, the new book that documents some of the most fascinating country footy finals in living memory and why some still have legend status to this day. We'll talk about this shortly. Our Hump Day quiz after 3:30, that'll be our theme as well. And a bit later, some of the most popular social media pages highlight local crime. In Mildura, two mums have become unlikely crime fighters with their page, which they say is providing crucial information to police and has even led to arrests. All that and more here on Drive this afternoon.
3: This is ABC Victoria. Have your say.
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4: Did you hear about the hunt for the escaped fugitive in Queensland? Authorities have been on her trail for days, catching sight on a home security camera even in the Gold Coast, but she has still evaded capture. No, it is not a criminal mastermind. It's actually a Tasmanian devil that's escaped her wildlife park, sparking a frantic search to get her back. We will find out where they're at in just a moment. But I also want to know from you about the animal escapees in your life and maybe even the ones that you have caught out on camera. With me now is Charmaine Allison from ABC Gold Coast, who's been following this story. Charmaine, good afternoon.
5: Good afternoon.
4: All righty. So tell me about Mary the Tasmanian devil.
5: Oh, well, Mary is proving quite elusive at the moment. She escaped from her enclosure at Paradise Country on the Gold Coast more than a week ago, and she's basically sparked a massive search effort. Staff at the park say that she escaped by taking an abnormally large leap out of her enclosure. But while she's enjoying her whirlwind adventure, there's more than a dozen staff and specialists that have spent the past week frantically searching for her. They've brought in sniffer dogs and thermal drone technology to try and pinpoint her location. They've put out food traps as well to try and lure her in. But so far, no results.
4: They have seen little signs of her, though. Tell me about the home security footage that she's been captured on.
5: Yeah, that's right. The main breakthrough was on Sunday night when she was spotted on a home security camera system about 6 kilometres from the park where she went missing. So this has helped the team narrow down the search area, but still no luck in finding her. They've made a triangulated search area around that spot and placed those food traps nearby, but just waiting for her to get hungry enough to come in and hopefully fall for those little traps.
4: Are they worried about her safety? Because, you know, it's a jungle out there.
5: Yeah, so I've chatted to experts about this a bit, and they say that there's actually promising signs for Mary's survival. They say as long as there's food and water, that she'll basically be able to survive comfortably for as long as she wants, and there is signs that there's lots of kangaroo and wallaby carcasses around there which she could be feeding on. Mm-hmm. They also say the weather's actually quite good at the moment. It's pretty pleasant here, so that's good as well. But there are still like big threats as well that do remain, and that's basically humans, dogs and vehicles. These animals love roadkill, and so they love roads.
4: I'm sure

0: this is a big story where you are, though, Charmaine. Lots of people on the hunt, or at least on the lookout.
1: Oh, 100%. I feel like it's captured our imaginations. But maybe Mary just loves the notoriety. She just wants to stay in the headlines a bit longer. But we would really love to find her.
0: Well, I'm not sure we can help you down here in Victoria, but it did capture our imagination. I know that, as you say, they've been using drones and thermal imaging, and she's just a real escape artist.
1: She is, and I just don't know if she wants to be found. I think I was talking to one expert who was saying he's surprised that they haven't found her yet because, you know, they're often quite easy to lure in with food, but Mary's just not interested. So,
0: okay, well, I mean, she's probably not the first animal to escape and go on the run. So, you know, I'm just going to put it out there. I know that there are escape artist animals all over the country, and some of them are better at it than others. But, yeah, look, good luck finding Mary, and keep us updated, will you, Charmaine?
1: Thank you. Will do.
0: Charmaine Allison is from ABC Gold Coast. That is the story of the day in the Gold Coast at the moment. The last 4 or 5 days, they've been looking for little old Mary, the Tassie Devil. And look, if you were in the Gold Coast and you heard this... Yeah, that's what they sound. It's pretty scary, really, isn't it? I'd love to hear about your escape artist animals, and maybe you've even caught one on camera. 1300 303 468 here on Drive this afternoon. Just, you know, starting the day with a little bit of a light touch here on Drive. We love a story about an animal outsmarting humans. You know what it's like. 1300 303 468. It is, as I say, 3:15. Super producer Jane, you've had a couple of escape artist animals in your life.
2: I was going to say that audio of the Tasmanian Devil, though. I have camped in Tasmania, Prue, and that sent shivers down my back. They are feisty. My parents didn't warn me before leaving me and my sister in a tent in the Tasmanian wilderness that that's what the Tassie Devil sounded like. I thought there was a crim on the loose.
0: Did you hear, though, that she took an extraordinarily large leap to get out of her enclosure, which I mean, they're so low to the ground. They don't,
2: and stumpy,
0: you don't imagine,
2: little things.
0: Yeah, you don't imagine they're high jumpers.
2: So maybe my sister's cat that I once was given to look after for a week or two was actually crossed with a Tasmanian Devil, because that thing was just a rough old tabby. It literally scaled like a 12-foot fence to escape my backyard and was on the loose for 2 days, Prue. The whole time I lied to my sister when she's like, how's the cat going? I'm like, yeah, fine. I didn't have 20 people in a search party helping me find that cat.
0: Or thermal drones.
2: It is so horrible when something escapes and you are responsible for its well-being. So I do feel for that zoo and the people who are on the hunt for this Tassie Devil. But I don't know, animals, they're pretty shifty.
0: Look,
2: if they want to get out.
0: They can be. We had a horse at our property when I was growing up, and he was a beautiful, well, I say little, but he was actually enormous. He was about 16 hands high, beautiful chestnut horse called Highway, and he was gentle and sweet, but he could get out of anything.
2: Really?
0: Yep.
2: Did the bolt?
0: He never bolted. He just ambled, but he was so smart. He could unlock a stable. He could unlock a paddock gate, and he just learned. He was so good at it. He just would use his little mouth, and he would just kind of work on it until he was able to get the thing over the hook. And then he would just... he never went anywhere that far. He just wanted to go over there and eat the grass.
2: Well, grass is always greener, Prue.
0: Correct.
2: It's just like, I don't really need to go much further, but I just want that grass on the other side.
0: He ended up with the nickname Houdini. That's what we ended up calling him, because he was just reliable at getting out of everywhere. So, look, we want to hear about your escape artist animals, and maybe you've even caught some on camera. And send us a text on 0467 842 722.
2: We'll keep you updated on this Tassie Devil, because I really hope they find it before it ends up in a nasty spot.
0: Well, I think it's done... Well, Mary, her name is. She's done pretty well so far. So, yeah, we're rooting for you, Mary.
2: I'm concerned.
0: Thank you, Jane.
2: Thanks.
0: Super producer Jane. 1300 303 468. It's 19 minutes past 3. And shout out to Ron and Roz, who were listening to Neil Danaher's funeral. It was moving, wasn't it? Some of those speeches were really just so fitting as a send-off for him at that state funeral. So thanks for sticking with us too on ABC Victoria. Coming up very shortly, we are going to continue the footy theme, but we're talking a bit about some of the grand finals from history in Victoria. Well, the ones that have gone down in history, and the man who has collated their stories in a brand new book. That's next on Drive.

0: is the Eagles and the Long Run. It's 22 past three. Great to have your company this afternoon here on ABC Victoria. Hello, Prue Bentley here in the chair with you through until 6 o'clock. And it is time, as we do every week, for Lucky Dip History. Now, were you at the 2002 Sunraysia Grand League Grand Final that's gone down in history as Siren Gate? What about in 1990, in the Ovens and Murray League, considered one of the most violent AFL games ever played? Well, my next guest has combed through the annals of some of the most fascinating country league grand finals in history and put them all together in a book. Toby Prime is the author of Famous Flags, Great Local Grand Finals. Hello, Toby.
1: Hi, Prue. Nice to be with you.
0: Very nice to be with you too. So can we just, before we get into some of these stories, and boy, there's some real crackers here, why were you so moved to collate these particular stories?
1: I guess in a former working life, Prue, I was a sports journo and I worked at different parts of the state, and I guess it's a fairly unremarkable story, Prue, but I just had a thought bubble a couple of years back one night that why not have a go at trying to collate some of these stories into a book? Although most people are interested and invested in their own clubs and their own competitions, I think some of these stories have fairly broad appeal, as you mentioned in your introduction there. So hopefully there's something in it for every footy fan.
0: Is there a game in almost every league that kind of goes down in history?
1: I'm sure there is. When I set out on this project, Prue, I did want to try and include every league in the state, which I think there's about, maybe 45 or so, I think. And I soon realised that was going to take a lot more work than I probably anticipated. So I contained it to 14 chapters. But as I said, I've still tried to include most parts of the state. And when I was canvassing views on what games to include, there was a few obvious ones that came back. And there was a few that I saw in my time as a reporter that I felt needed to be included. We're about to release the book, so it's been a fun project.
0: And I'm guessing that you probably also wanted to get some of these down before those stories were lost, you know, the people who were actually there at the time.
1: Correct, yeah. So I guess there was one instance, the 1990 Pocola and District Grand Final, which some of your listeners would be familiar with that competition. It's a district competition north of Shepparton, between the New South Wales border and Shepparton. That was, as I said, that was one game that came back when I was canvassing views. That was one game that came up by most people. And one of the people I interviewed for that chapter has sadly passed away since I interviewed him, and when I interviewed him and now releasing the book. So to get his thoughts on record and in the book, I do feel a little humbled by that.
0: Oh, well, I'm so glad that you were able to, but you can't dangle it in front of us, Toby, without telling us a bit about that story. Why did it make it into the book?
1: Well, firstly, as I said, most people I asked, this one came back, and the game is on YouTube. It featured, if you remember, the AFL Footy Show, their segment, Almost Football Legends. This game featured on that segment some years later, and it's continued to live in infamy. Describing it briefly proves quite difficult, but there was a controversial. The game was a close finish. It was an old wooden scoreboard. This is the pre-digital era, obviously, in 1990. And the scoreboard only displayed the goals and the behinds and not the actual score. And it was a strange scoreline of roughly 13 goals 5 to 18 goals 12. So one team was accurate, the other team was inaccurate. Blighty was leading by 5 points. The umpire throws the ball in, and there's a speculative free kick paid by the field umpire, who was 17 at the time. A Blighty player throws the ball back, believing it was a holding the ball free kick, but the umpire had paid a high contact free kick. And at that time, nearly simultaneously, the final siren went as the umpire blew his whistle. A 50-metre penalty was paid just prior to the final siren, giving Wai'i the opportunity to win the game with its final kick after the siren. And a fella by the name of Mick Cleland sent a torpedo into league history. But the final result through wasn't known for about 10 days later. Blighty immediately appealed. There was enormous conjecture at the time for the following 20 minutes as to who had won and who would be the Premier. It was announced that Wai'i would be the Premier. Blighty appealed for a second time and the Wednesday week, and an appeal was heard, but it was deemed that Wai'i would remain the Premier. And it's a game that, as I said, lives in infamy, and people clearly remember because it was one that was often mentioned to me. And
0: I bet there was chaos on the field, in the spectator stands, because nobody knew who was winning and who had won.
1: And it was tense. People, you know, clearly grand finals mean a lot to clubs and communities. And as I said, there was this conjecture as to who had won, who hadn't won. There was whispers, apparently

many out of the umpires' rooms as to which team had won, what the result was going to be. Everyone was on tenterhooks. But it was deemed that Waiai was the premier. And the fella who threw the ball in that unfortunate, in those unfortunate final seconds for him, I interviewed him for the book. His name is Grant Wilson, Grant Sonny Wilson, as he's known. And I'm not sure how much he has spoken publicly or privately before about the impact of that game on his life, not just his sporting life, Peru, but it had a significant impact on him. He was going to retire at the end of that season because of the consequences of that decision and that result. He was urged to play on. But if you talk to his teammates, they would say it had an impact on his life, and he felt he needed to go above and beyond over the following years to feel like he had to repay the club for, I guess he felt he cost him a premiership in throwing the ball. And it was another 10 years since Blighty won a premiership. They saluted in 2000. Unfortunately, Sonny wasn't a part of that side. So

0: book called Famous Flags, Great Local Grand Finals, which if you were there in 2002 at the Sunraysia Grand Final, you would have been there when Siren Gate, is what it's known now, happened. So, Toby, we've just talked about the one at Pakola and District in 1990. This 2002 game, though, there was this siren that wasn't a siren and once again caused major confusion. What happened there?
1: Yeah, not too dissimilar, really, Prue, to the 1990 Pakola game. Merbein and Wentworth. Wentworth was going for back-to-back flags. It finished with a flurry of goals to hit the lead, I think, by about 4 points. And everyone has thought they've heard the siren. Players, spectators, coaches, they are all convinced the siren has gone, to the point where Wentworth supporters have run onto the ground celebrating what they believe to be the finish of the game and the club's first back-to-back premierships in club history. Again, confusion and conjecture. The league president jumps on the PA to announce that was not the siren. Please clear the venue.
0: So do you know what it was?
1: So there is some speculation as to what it was. If you ask people involved, I mean, there's been theories of a truck reversing, all sorts of stories. The people I interviewed believe it was what's known as a vuvuzela.
0: I remember these from the World Cup some years
1: correct.
0: Ago.
1: Correct. Most people will be familiar with them from overseas soccer matches. So if you can picture it, it's like a long plastic trumpet and makes quite the noise. And watching back the tape of this game, Prue, I do believe it was a vuvuzela because all throughout the presentations, all you can hear are vuvuzelas in the background. So that's what I'm putting it down to. And that's what the league president at the time believes it was, because they actually enforced a vuvuzela crackdown in the following years, and they collected them on the gate. I'm not sure what was done with those vuvuzelas, but
0: I bet they did. But
1: I could not identify the culprit. So if your culprit is listening as to who blew that vuvuzela, it'd be great to hear from you.
0: Well, Toby is still on the case, some 24 years later. So you've got more stories than we can even get to in your book, Toby. But I guess there's a lot of drama, but it sounds like there's also a lot of personal stories too.
1: Yeah. I mean, one of the stories I was unfamiliar with when I set out on this project, Prue, was that King Lake made the grand final and was a kick away from winning the premiership in the year of Black Saturday, which I still find hard to get my head around. Mm. But that story encapsulates, I guess, the purpose of the book, in that King Lake, the club and the community, was able to rally. The football and netball club gave that community a purpose during a time of enormous hardship. And that was, to interview the Black Saturday survivors and people involved at the club at the time. Although they didn't win, I think that's still a triumph in that they were able to make the grand final and get as close as they did. And Kevin Rudd was in the rooms at the time, the Prime Minister at the time. He visited the change rooms and told the King Lake Club what an inspiration they were. And then there was the story of Bort in 2008, Bort between Bendigo and Swan Hill, winning the 2008 North Central Premiership in the same year that its coach was sadly killed in a road accident on the way to a pre-season training session in the February that year.
0: Yeah.
1: And the club rallied. There were a number of players who travelled back from Melbourne to play that year. They vowed at the coach's funeral that they would win the flag for their coach, whose name was Haldane Nelson. Whitey Nelson, as he was known, for his fair hair and pale complexion, and they trailed at three-quarter time, but with a strong wind at their backs in the last quarter, they were able to get up. So, that would actually be one of the highlights of my working life, to be honest, Prue, to retell that story, and the family be willing to share stories and memories that, again, clearly remain for a lifetime.

0: could have, in that easily five minutes, easily ended up a different score.
1: So did they double down on the time? They went, no, well, actually, it's over. This is happening.
0: It's over because the umpire called over. The moment an umpire calls it over, when it's over, no matter what actually the siren does.
1: Oh, wow. Were there recriminations, Darren?
0: I will say there was an awful lot of drunk hands on 19. Richmond players that were absolutely pissed off with the game. So we even actually, I know even me, I was a trainer, so I was a medico there. We only saw the first quarter or first half of the seniors of the whatever. I can't even remember who played that grand final in the seniors, because we basically hit the pubs of Richmond to drown our sorrows on the fact that, you know, we lost because of that.
1: I bet. Hey, thank you very much for sharing that story. So, Toby, it sounds like, look, there are stories like this just all over the place.
2: Yeah, and they resonate with people, Prue. As your caller just said, that people remember these games for various reasons. And I found as I went along telling these stories is I think they actually age better with time because people, in the instance of Grant Sonny Wilson, they probably perhaps feel more comfortable down the track sharing their emotions and stories. So I was honoured that people were willing to take that time.
1: Toby, where can people get a hold of the book if they want to read your stories?
2: So we're pre-launching at the moment, Prue. It's available via the Simon and Schuster website. So it will be released next month. I've just received my first copies. Available in all good bookstores.
1: Thank you so much for talking with us, Toby. I really appreciate it and good luck with it.
2: Thanks so much, Prue.
1: That's Toby Prime, who's the author of Famous Flags, Great Local Grand Finals. So pre-orders at the moment are available through Simon & Schuster if you want, but give it a month or so and that will be out in local bookstores for the country footy mad person in your life. 23 minutes to 4 here on ABC Statewide Drive.
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1: We've got some damaging winds today about parts of the Otway's coast and the higher elevations of the Eastern Ranges and the Grampians easing during the day. Elsewhere, a mild day with moderate to fresh northerly winds tending light westerly in the afternoon. Isolated showers on and north of the Divide becoming scattered about the Eastern Ranges and some isolated showers developing from the west, extending through the south, mostly dry though in East Gippsland and the far northwest. So that is for today. Tomorrow, you can expect some patchy morning fog if you're in the west of the state and a partly cloudy day with isolated showers in the south and the east. They'll clear in the late afternoon and evening. And we do have a spotlight today on Dinner Plain, where it is currently just 8 degrees. So please, if you're at Dinner Plain, rock up.
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1: It's 21 to 4. Great to have your company. And in keeping with our last conversation about country footy netball teams, that's what our Wednesday quiz is all about. So if you think you know a little bit about regional and country footy, why don't you give it a go? 1-300-303-468. This is how it works. I've got 5 questions. Some of them are multiple choice. Some of them are not. You only have to get 1 question right and we will send you a prize. It's pretty easy. You don't have to be the last person standing. You just have to be in it to give it a go. 1-300-303-468 is my number if you want to have a play this afternoon. I'll give you the first question. You can peruse, you can ruminate, you can mull. Question 1, North Ballarat are a former VFL club that still play in the Ballarat Football Netball League. I would like to know what is their mascot. North Ballarat, they're a former VFL club. They still play in the Ballarat Football Netball League. What's their mascot? Is it A, the Rebels, B, the Roosters, C, the Eagles, or D, the Miners? 1-300-303-468. If you want to kick off our hump day quiz, we like to have a little bit of fun on a Wednesday. You can do that with me on 1-300-303-468.

0: That is our Tina Arena. Sorrento Moon at 16 to 4. We're playing the quiz, the hump day quiz here on ABC Victoria. This is The Drive Show, and every week I have five questions that need to be answered on a theme, a specific theme of the day. Today it's all about country footy and netball. So if you would like to play, 1300 303 468. If you want to test your mettle, that is how you get involved. I have given out the first question. All you have to do is get one question right, by the way, and we will send you a prize. So you don't have to do a clean sweep, although we do think that's pretty impressive. The question was this, the first question. North Ballarat, they're a former VFL club. They still play in the Ballarat Football Netball League. What is their mascot? Is it A, the Rebels, B, the Roosters, C, the Eagles, or D, the Miners? Bo is at Toon Gabby. Hello, Bo.
1: Hi.
0: Are you a football, netball fan?
1: Yeah, I play junior footy myself.
0: Oh, do you want to tell me what team you play for?
1: I play for Glengarry Junior Football Club under 13s.
0: Fantastic. And you must love it.
1: Yeah.
0: Very good. Now, can you tell me, North Ballarat, what's their mascot?
1: Oh, could you say them again, please?
0: I will. Is it the Rebels, the Roosters, the Eagles, or the Miners?
1: I'd probably have to say, because I'm pretty sure Ballarat used to do a lot of mining, maybe the Miners.
0: Oh, Bo, you know what? I like your theory.

0: but I'm afraid the North Ballarat, the Miners is a different type of team in Ballarat, but not the former VFL football netball club. But thank you very much for playing. And you know what? Thank you so much for kicking us off and being our very first player as well. It's not easy, is it, to be the first player? Jimmy's at Mount Buller. Hello, Jimmy.
1: Hi, how you going?
0: I'm good. What's it like up at Mount Buller today?
1: It's a bit overcast, a little bit rainy, but all in all, it's not too bad.
0: Lovely. Nice winter day. Can you tell me about the Ballarat Football Netball League? Is it the Rebels, the Roosters, the Eagles? We know it's not the Miners.
1: It's the Roosters.
0: Correct. It is the North Ballarat Roosters. Question one to you, Jimmy, and we are off and running. Question two, how are you with netball positions?
1: Yeah, not too bad. Right. Used to play mixed netball.
0: Very good. Oh, actually, Traralgon Tiger also wanted to weigh in. The North Ballarat Roosters entered the VFL at the same time as the Traralgon Maroons. Thank you very much for that. There's always somebody with a little bit of trivia in the back of their mind. In netball, Jimmy, which position can enter the front two-thirds of their team's court, but not the defensive third, or the attacking circle?
1: Or the attacking circle.
0: Yeah, so I'll say that again. Question two to you. In netball, which position can enter the front two-thirds of their team's court, but not the defensive third, or the attacking circle?
1: I'm going to go with the wing attack.
0: You are very right there. The wing attack is indeed. It's my favourite position, although I'm not allowed to play anymore because I broke my wrist. So, Jimmy, that is question two to you. You are on a run. Question three. According to countryfootyscores.com, what is the most popular mascot amongst regional clubs? Is it A, Tigers, B, Demons, C, Bulldogs, or D, Saints?
1: This is just a stab. I'm going to go with, I reckon every league's got the Demons. I'm going to go with the Demons.
0: It's not the Demons. But, you know, I like the way you've tried to work that one out, because it's a tricky one. It is a tricky one, because there are a lot of Demons around. Have you got much on for the rest of the day, Jimmy?
1: Well, I'm actually working at the moment. I've just got a few checks to do. But hopefully not. Hopefully I don't, know.
0: Well, stay there, because we will send you a prize for your efforts. Jimmy at Mount Buller has successfully got us to question three, but we are yet to answer it. Can you tell me, according to countryfootyscores.com, what is the most popular mascot amongst regional clubs? Would you say it is Tigers, Bulldogs, or Saints? We know it's not Demons. 1300 303 468. If you want to play our country footy netball quiz today. Robin is at Wandilagong. G'day, Robin.
2: Hi, is it the Tigers?
0: Yes, indeed it is, Robin. Tigers, very popular. And question three to you. You've picked yourself up a prize. Question four. There are three leagues in regional Victoria that start with the letter O. Can you name one of them?
2: Ovens and... Oh, God.
0: You are nearly there. You're nearly there, Robin.
2: Ovens and King.
0: Correct. I would have also accepted Ovens and Murray and the Omeo and District.
2: Ah, yes, yes.
0: Well done to you. A bit of a footy fan?
2: Oh, yes, from a long time. Always lived in regional Vic, and always watched footy and played netball.
0: And so is that your family? You've got family connections with the footy and netball clubs locally?
2: Oh, yes. I mean, they don't play now, but we used to follow them around. Avenel, Seymour, Kyabram, all over the place.
0: And lots of cold, brisk days watching footy, huh?
2: I remember playing netball at, I think it was, I don't know, Central Victoria somewhere, and it was sleet. We had to keep playing. It was sleet. Oh, yeah. God, it was horrible.
0: Oh, those are the days, Robin. Those are the days. look, this is question five for the quiz.

0: The Sandhurst Dragons play at which historic scenic regional ground? Is it North Park in Stawell, Henschelwood Oval in Mildura, Lochiel Street Reserve in Sale, or Queen Elizabeth Oval in Bendigo?
1: Well, Bendigo used to be called Sandhurst Town, so I'll say Queen Elizabeth Oval in Bendigo.
0: Well, you would say right, Robin. The Sandhurst Dragons do play at Queen Elizabeth Oval. Now, you've picked yourself, I mean, you'd picked yourself up a prize anyway, but you've managed to finish our quiz. Have you got much on for the rest of the day?
1: No. I'm driving home in the rain the library in Bright, and I'm going to stoke up the fire and watch a video. I'll need a DVD.
0: What a wonderful Wednesday afternoon pursuit, and we will send you a prize to boot. Have a great afternoon, and thanks for playing this afternoon.
1: Thank you.
0: Stay on the line there, Robin. Robin Wandillagong, she is our quiz winner. Well, she's certainly got us to question five, and thanks to everybody who played this afternoon. 9 minutes to four here on Statewide Drive.
2: Are there any winners in the cost of living crisis? What's causing the algal bloom?
3: Questions. They've never been more important. So the one thing we'll never question is our duty to keep asking. ABC News. Keep asking.
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0: Just onto some news of this week. Yesterday, Barbecues Galore announced it's closing stores across the country after its group was placed into receivership earlier this year, and the search for a new buyer proved fruitless. The news hit regional communities hard in towns like Bendigo, Traralgon, Warrnambool, Shepparton and Ballarat, where some of the approximately 500 strong workforce are located. All of these people are expected to lose their jobs. So why in a barbecue loving country does a company like Barbecues Galore Group wind up? Gary Mortimer is Professor of Marketing and Consumer Behaviour at the Queensland University of Technology. Gary, thanks for joining us.
6: Yeah, thanks, Prue.
0: Why did Barbecues Galore close?
6: Yeah, listen, I guess essentially it was placed into voluntary administration in February. The aim of voluntary administration is obviously to find a new buyer, as you indicated, or maybe it was to restructure the business, maybe close a few stores, restructure debt. Unfortunately, the administrators were unable to do that, and late yesterday afternoon they announced a full closure of that business. I guess it's really complex. Number one, I think when you have a look at their books, it suggests possibly increasing costs of doing business. You know, the business for a long time operated about $170, $180 million a year, pretty stable. But when you look at their losses last year, $16 million lost, the year before that, about $5 million lost. So it suggests that there's cost pressure really starting to erode that margin. Sometimes businesses don't collapse because they're declining sales. They collapse because they're not getting any return for those sales.
0: Are they being sort of cut out by other stores, you know, bricks and mortar stores or online? Is that part of it as well?
6: Well, when you think about the category of barbecues and outdoor furniture, it's not a category that we buy every month or certainly every year. I mean, I think in the last 20 years, I've bought maybe I've bought three barbecues. Mm. Many of us might buy a barbecue, it'll sit out on the back deck, on the back porch. We might use it over summer and then we'll forget about it. Maybe in 4 or 5 years' time, we might go think about changing it. So not a lot of repeat customers coming through. And the second challenge you've got, obviously, is that in a housing crisis, there's less homes being built. There's less demand for outdoor furniture, less demand for barbecue. So it's one of those categories that are quite challenging.
0: If people have vouchers or credits or things like that for that store, what happens to them?
6: Yeah, okay, so this is really interesting. And normally when a company goes into voluntary administration, they won't honour any credit card, any gift vouchers or vouchers that you may have. In this occasion, the retailer has said we will honour up to a certain point in time, so you don't have too long to do this. The deal is, though, you need to spend $2 for every $1 value of your gift card. So if someone's giving you a gift card for your birthday, it's a $100 gift card, it means you have to go and spend another $200 on top of that $100 to get that $100.
0: Okay, so I guess that is one way of recouping for them.
6: Yeah, I mean, listen, I guess it's a way of clearing inventory. So I guess, you know, for $300 or even $400, you're probably going to get a good barbecue. I mean, obviously, of these 62 stores that will close, these are company-owned stores. There's another 29 franchise stores yet to make a decision on what they're going to do with those. But obviously, there'll be a lot of clearance stock now. People will be slashing those prices to clear that inventory. So.

0: you know, probably wait for them to knock those prices down a little bit, you know, maybe 30, 40, 50%, and then pop in and grab yourself a great barbecue, a great outdoor setting.
1: So, Gary, we heard that Aussie Disposals, the outdoor retailer, they went into voluntary administration in March. Do you expect we are going to see some more Australian businesses like these starting to come a cropper?
0: Yeah, listen, I would hope not. But I think, you know, if you talk to your listeners, they will talk about you know, the cost of living pressures that we're all going through. And businesses aren't immune to that. So, you know, if your rent's gone up, you know, imagine running 62 stores where you're paying commercial rent prices. Your electricity goes up, your insurance goes up. Those businesses incur those same cost increases. So it is challenging. It's very challenging when you only sell one or two categories.
1: Gary, thank you so much for filling us in. Gary Mortimer is from the QUT Business School. We did hear this news yesterday. We brought it to you yesterday. But a lot of barbecues galore shops right across Australia and certainly in the regions as well. Peter is in Bendigo. Peter, what did you want to say about it?
2: Look, I think this is a growing trend. You can buy barbecues and all sorts, all manner of things on Temu and all these other places, and they deliver it out quickly. Their prices are ridiculously low. I mean, a lot of it's dumping. And there's this malaise that we've got now, retailers. For me personally, you go into a retail store now, and there seems to be a resentment amongst workers that they don't want to be there. And the customer service in the last couple of years, in my experience, has just gone downhill. It's become shoddy. So people are saying, well, you know, we're not going to go and shop at a shop front. We're going to go online. We'll get a better price and we won't have to put up with bad retail service.
1: That may be true, Peter, but some of these websites, some of the international websites that you mentioned, some of their products, they aren't necessarily always up to the standards that we would expect here in Australia, and there have been lots of examples of that. Do you think that we don't care, or we're not thinking about that, or we're just taking our chances because they're cheap?
2: Well, if they're not up to standard, I'll give you a great example. A few months ago, the federal government changed the regulations on these electric bikes, and we had standards that you couldn't bring these electric bikes in if they didn't meet the rules of not being over the 250, and they couldn't have the speed and all the rest.
1: Yep.
2: And the government changed those rules, so you can go into Temu now and you can buy an electric bike that'll do 60 kilometres an hour for $1,029 to live.
1: Wow.
2: So the government needs to put some regulation. If people are bringing barbecues that aren't meet the requirements, they're bringing electric bikes that don't meet the requirements and all sorts of other things. It's an onus on our government to make sure that we're not having people bring in stuff that's not fit for purpose.
1: Peter, thanks very much for your thoughts this afternoon. I do just want to stress, I'm not saying that they're bringing in barbecues that are under standard, but there have been examples of products, certain products coming into the country through some of those websites that have had questionable standards or have been recalled in the past. But I take Peter's point about the way we are shopping is changing, and certainly our high streets are definitely changing as well. What do you make of it? 1300 303 468.
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1: Yes, indeed. We're about a minute away from the news at 4 o'clock, and we've got plenty more to bring you this afternoon. I am still hoping that I'm going to hear about some escaped animals. We were hearing about the Tasmanian devil that escaped from a wildlife park. It is on the run and has been on the run for 4 days in the Gold Coast. I know there are some Houdini-type animals out there. I want to hear your stories this afternoon, 1300 303 468. But also after the news, some of the most popular community social pages on social media are local crime watch sites. In Mildura, two mums have become unlikely crime fighters after becoming the victims of crime themselves. They say these sites are providing crucial information to police. They've even resulted in arrests. You're going to meet one of them after the news.

0: Good afternoon, Nicholas Hines with ABC News. Prime Minister Anthony Albanese has paid tribute to AFL legend and MND campaigner Neil Danaher at his state funeral at the MCG today. Thousands gathered to farewell Danaher, who died 2 weeks ago, aged 65, after a 13-year fight with motor neurone disease. Mr Albanese says Neil's determination, optimism and selflessness in his advocacy and fundraising was inspiring.
1: He was truly one of the most positive people I have ever had the honour of meeting. Yet not even he imagined that a cure would be discovered in time to save his own life. Finding a cure was always about saving the lives of others.
0: Danaher's wife Jan spoke of the challenges his family faced together and the impact he's had on the MND community.
2: It wasn't easy, it was incredibly difficult, but we faced each challenge together and we never gave up. But MND doesn't define Neil. Neil is defined by his character, his integrity, his humility, his honesty, his strength and resilience.
0: A growing number of Gulf nations are getting swept into renewed fighting between the US and Iran. Eliza Getzey reports.
3: Iran has launched attacks in Bahrain and Kuwait, with both countries sounding alerts and firing air defences in response. Iran also says it targeted an airbase in Jordan hosting US forces, which hasn't yet been confirmed by American or Jordanian officials. The attacks come after the US military launched airstrikes following the crash of an American Army helicopter near the Strait of Hormuz, which US President Donald Trump blamed on the Islamic Republic. The reignition casts further doubt on negotiations towards a permanent ceasefire.
0: Middle East researcher Malcolm Davis from the Australian Strategic Policy Institute says Iran is using the strikes to try to coerce the Americans into giving concessions in the negotiation process.
4: So it's not really in Iran's interest to escalate this. The Americans really don't want to be going back into a full-on war if they can avoid it, because I think they understand that there's no real clear path to victory for the Americans either.
0: Victoria's Auditor-General says authorities don't have the data to know whether traffic cameras that detect mobile phone use and seatbelts are actually improving safety. Here's state political reporter Rachel Eddy.
5: Distraction detection cameras rolled out in 2023 to stop drivers from using their mobile phones and to catch those who aren't wearing a seatbelt. Almost 190,000 fines have been handed out as a result of the cameras at more than 300 sites. But in a new report, the Victorian Auditor General's office says authorities don't have the data to know if or how the cameras have improved road safety. Victoria Police also has inaccurate records, the Auditor General found, meaning decisions about where the cameras go may not always be based on sound evidence.
0: Victoria's Agriculture Minister says she hasn't heard any discussion of a leadership spill. Premier Jacinta Allen this week dismissed speculation over her leadership as navel-gazing. Minister Michaela Settle, who was appointed to the role in April, says she backs the Premier 100%.
6: I can hard on hand tell you that not one person has spoken to me about this in Parliament. We're a united team. We want to get together, we want to work together to improve things for people across Victoria.
0: Supermarket giant Woolworths has commenced consultations with its 10,000 corporate workers that could see hundreds of Australian jobs outsourced to Asia. Alicia Barry has more.
7: The supermarket giant has confirmed it's going to outsource corporate jobs, with consultation with staff getting underway from today. But the retailer won't confirm how many of its 10,000 corporate employees will be affected. The ABC understands, though, hundreds will be affected in teams including people, IT and finance. A Woolworths spokesperson says the company has teams of people located throughout Asia and has done for many years, and it regularly reviews these to ensure that Woolworths is accessing the best global capabilities and lowering costs to ensure we are offering our customers the best value.
0: Collingwood will challenge the three-match AFL ban handed to Billy Frampton for rough conduct during the Pies' loss to Melbourne on Monday. The incident left Melbourne's Brodie Mychek with a fractured neck and was assessed as careless conduct, severe impact and high contact. The AFL tribunal will be held tonight. Weatherwise across Victoria, some isolated showers on and north of the Divide this afternoon, becoming scattered about the eastern ranges, with some isolated showers also developing from the west and extending through the south. A partly cloudy day for Victoria tomorrow, with some isolated showers in the south and east. In Melbourne, a few showers about this afternoon and a possible shower tomorrow. Right now in the city, it's 18 degrees.
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1: And a good afternoon to you. Community social media pages, you might have noticed, they're some of the most active when it comes to reporting local crime. Now, shortly, you're going to meet someone behind a new dedicated crime watch page in her area. We're going to find out what inspired her to try to make a difference. That's coming up in just a moment. Also, Will Anderson will join us ahead of tonight's Gruen episode, the FIFA World Cup. It kicks off quite literally this weekend, and while you might be excited about watching the sport, the advertisers are pretty excited about the captive audience that they're going to have. And some of them, as you might be aware, pull out all the stops and spend up big to get their brand's notice. We'll talk a little bit about that with Will Anderson before the hour is up. And on Wednesday, it is the day we talk food. It's basically just flour and butter, right? So why can pastry be so fiddly to make from scratch? From short crust to puff to phyllo, Chef Timbone's going to inspire you to give it a go. And I would love to know the last pastry dish you actually made from scratch at home. Give me a call.
0: This is ABC Victoria. Have your say.
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1: Earlier in the week, the Herald Sun was reporting that crime had surged in regional Victoria. Based on that data, the Glenelg local government area had seen more than a 50% increase over 3 years, Northern Grampians 47%, and several other regions saw crime rates rising above 20%. Now, yesterday we spoke with Sally Curtin, the Chief Executive of the Victorian Chamber of Commerce and Industry, and she acknowledged the toll that the rising crime rate was having, particularly on regional businesses.
3: We're actually seeing it right across the board from, general antisocial behaviour to certainly theft and almost more organised crime as well. So right across the board, and it didn't seem to matter whether you're a retail store, a farmer, a manufacturer, or, you know, a large corporate, that crime has been felt relatively evenly right across the state. Obviously, this data that has been shared overnight is showing that crime has risen in regional Victoria, and that is what regional business owners are telling me, is that, you know, they've got the toughest economic conditions in their recent memory, and you combine that and it's compounded by this increasing crime figures that is affecting, obviously, safety of them, their customers and their whole community, that dents confidence in business as well.
1: When it comes to the impact that crime's having on regional communities, you only have to scroll through your local community Facebook page to see frustration and sometimes even a bit of fear in those posts. From requests for CCTV footage to help locate a stolen car or pictures of offenders suspected of break-ins to warnings of suspicious activity in the local neighbourhood, these pages are popular. In the Mildura area, a recently created Facebook group, Sunraysia Crime Watch, is rapidly gaining members, with crowdsourced information via the page even leading to arrests. Brittany is in Mildura. She is a concerned resident, mother of six, and she's one of the creators and administrators of Sunraysia Crime Watch. Welcome to Drive, Brittany.
4: Hi, thank you for having me.
1: So how long has this page been up and running?
4: Myself and my team member, Sonia, we created the page back on the 15th of last month. So it's gone crazy in just the last few weeks.
1: Why did you decide to create a page? I mean, I'm guessing, Brittany, you're a mum of six, so you're pretty busy. I don't know whether you wear a cape in your spare time, but... Why this particular page?
4: Look, we decided to do it because both Sonia and I had things happen to us. So back in April, Sonia's motorbike was stolen. I had some stuff happen to me, which my matter is actually still ongoing and under active police investigation, so I can't actually say too much on that one. Sonia and I managed to connect through a mutual friend, and we just kind of got together and we were determined to, recover Sonia's motorbike and help the

0: least get to the bottom of the matter that I have going.
1: So you didn't even know each other before this?
0: No, not at all. You know, once we had connected, we actually found out that we lived a street apart. So, yeah, it's crazy. It's crazy how we've managed to make such an amazing friendship.
1: So tell me a bit about the page, because, look, I know that there are some pages and you have to be quite careful what you post on these pages, because there may well be defamatory information, there might be images of people, there might, you know, there may be very angry people posting all sorts of things. How do you manage a page like this?
0: Look, it takes quite a lot for us to manage it. Look, it's just the both of us. You know, so when it comes to, say, youths, we actually have to view the posts and stuff that are created by members of the public and actually blur out their faces. And it's not just to protect our page, but it's also to protect, you know, young children as well. You know, it was created to provide a platform where people could, you know, stay informed and share information and discuss community concerns and give the victims a voice. You know, so we're really trying to create awareness and transparency. You're right.
1: Well, what is the feeling in the Sunraysia region at the moment about crime? Do you think... Does it feel like it's on the rise?
0: Look, it is, and it is getting worse. You know, there is things that are happening every day within our community. You know, like we've had hold-ups, we've had cars stolen, we've had motorbikes stolen. You know, there's been police chases and stuff like that that's been happening within our area. And it's quite scary for a lot of people. Yeah, there's a lot going on. Definitely a lot going on.
1: So, I mean, you are administering this page. It sounds like it actually takes a lot of active work. Are the police aware of your page?
0: Yeah, look, so we've contacted our local police and we have virtually been given the go-ahead, because what our page does is... There's one location where they can source everything that's kind of happening, and they've okayed it. There is nothing wrong with our page being viral for community members to jump on and share what's going on.
1: And have you been able to assist police? I mean, yeah, I know it's only been going for 3 weeks, but has that
0: look,
1: helped?
0: Look, we've there was a member of the community who was wanted for, you know, outstanding warrants and stuff like that. And we actually, our team had spotted him within a small little town that's within Mildura called Irimple, and spotted him while he was, in fact, on a motorbike at the time. And called it straight into police, and there was about 12 police, maybe more, just after this one person, and we managed to have him arrested, and he is currently still in custody now. So, yeah, it's been crazy to watch everything kind of unfold, and, you know, that's what we're set out to do, is to help our police and help our community members.
1: I'm speaking with Brittany. And she's one of the founders of the Sunraysia Crime Watch social media page. It's only been going for about 3 weeks, but it sounds like it's already picked up quite a lot of followers. Do you have to be careful, Brittany, with a page like this, that it doesn't encourage things like vigilante justice, that people will take it upon themselves to go after suspected crooks themselves in the community?
0: Yeah, look, so we don't

0: we don't have that sort of stuff on our page, so we're not about that. So we're not going after the crooks or, you know, trying to get people to go after them. We are just wanting our platform to be there for people to put everything there so that we can then pass that on to the police and they can do their job.
1: And it takes a lot of moderating. How much moderation time are you spending moderating that page?
0: Look, Son and I are both on the page virtually every day. you know, like, we're very consistent with, you know, uploading information, keeping all of our members up to date with what is happening, you know, if there's been an arrest or, you know, like, so we're on there all the time. So, you know, if somebody sends us a message, you know, like, it's they're anonymous. Yeah. So everybody is safe, you know, so we don't want people using their names and stating that, you know, oh, it's this person. So we like to keep their identity safe so that they don't end up with people after them as well.
1: Yeah. Yeah, because, I mean, you are, I guess, sort of flirting with some of the potentially more unseemly sides of your community. You don't ever get worried about your own safety?
0: Look, I am not really worried about that. I mean, obviously, I have to protect myself in a way because I do have 6 young children and stuff like that, but... no, we just want our community to feel safe and feel like they have a voice to be heard. And it's really about getting our community together in, you know, and having that connection and a positive change. Like, that's our goal. So.
1: And is the positive change just about catching people who are doing the wrong thing in Mildura, or is there more to it than that?
0: No, look, I think there's more to it than that. I feel like, you know, it is in other areas, not just Mildura. So, you know, like, we're very close to, like, Gol-Gol, so New South Wales, like, we're right at the border. So... you know, like, yeah, I feel like it's going to go beyond just Mildura.
1: So it is going to grow.
0: Yeah, absolutely. And it is growing. It is growing very, very rapidly. But, yeah, it's just... I don't know what else to say.
1: A brave thing you're doing there, Brittany. Thank you so much for taking us through it. I know it's quite new for you, but
0: it
1: I really
0: is.
1: Appreciate you talking to us today.
0: Thank you.
1: That's Brittany. She wanted to keep her surname to herself for, I think it's pretty obvious why. She's one of the founders of a website or a community social media page. They only started 3 weeks ago. It's called Crime Watch Sunraysia. And as she says, even the local police are they're keeping an eye on that page, and they have, as she said, given them the green light. Now, we did reach out to Victoria Police to talk about these pages. They are getting more popular. There are a lot of them. Many community pages kind of double as things like community news, but also sometimes Crime Watch pages. This is a dedicated crime page for the Mildura area. They declined to comment today on that particular intersection of policing and community sleuthing. But if you are part of one, or if you have been watching your pages, I'd love to hear from you this afternoon. 1300 303 468. Do you follow one? Do you even post from time to time? And what do you make of these community pages? You can text me 0467 842 722.
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1: Coming up, we'll get you the latest of what's happening on the roads with Transport Victoria. And Tim Bone, our chef, will be in. We're going to talk pastry. Yeah, I know it's really only flour and butter, but why is pastry so tricky to get right? Particularly some of the harder types of pastry. And if you are a pastry whiz, I want you to share some of your secrets. Tim Bone's going to share some of his as well with us this afternoon, 1300 303 468. Gruen is on tonight, you know, the TV show, Bat All the Ads. Will Anderson is the man in the hot seat. Hi there, Will.
4: Good afternoon. Thank you very much for having me. The seat is not particularly hot. In fact, I wear a little blanket on my lap in the studio because it's quite cold.
1: Do you really? So this is lifting the lid on the Gruen studio. It's chilly in there, is it?
4: It is chilly. We keep the studio chilly so that people don't sweat on television because they got all the hot lights. And, of course, when people are sweating on television, they look untrustworthy. And they work in the advertising industry already, Prue, so we can't make them look even more untrustworthy.
1: Right. Fair enough. Hey, listen, have you ever had an animal that was a bit of an escape artist?
4: Oh, absolutely, yes. Like, I have had one particular cat that was not just an escape artist, but, is it an escape artist if they also break into other people's houses and become part of their family?
1: Yes, I think so.
4: I think they were less an escape artist and more one of those people who had three or four secret families around the neighbourhood.
1: We're talking about this because I don't know if you've seen the story, Will, about the escaped Tasmanian devil on the Gold Coast. It's 4 days ago. It apparently did quite a high jump over its enclosure wall and went on the run and still has not been found, but they have been picking it up on home security footage and they've found it with some sort of thermal cameras, but it is still evading capture.
4: Yeah, well, it wouldn't be the first Tasmania to go trouble on the Gold Coast, I imagine, so...
1: Fair enough. Hey, Will, the FIFA World Cup kicks off this weekend and, look, a lot of people, I'm sure, will be excited about seeing those games, particularly the Socceroos when they play. But this is also a really big time for advertisers because they get a bit of a captive audience, don't they? And some of them pull out all the stops. They put big money in to capture that audience. And you've been having a look at that tonight.
4: Yeah, one of the biggest advertising events in the entire world, the World Cup. It is the focus of world attention, so the biggest brands come out to play, particularly in the sporting sense. And there's probably no bigger when it comes to the world game of football than Adidas. They are the sponsor of the majority of the teams that are playing in the World Cup, and they have access to the hugest stars that are in the World Cup. But they have also made an ad that has cost nearly $100 million, yes, $100 million. I'm not Dr. Evil. That is actually the figure for a five-minute advertisement that stars not just all these players, but also Bad Bunny and Timothy Chalamet, and it's a huge Hollywood production. Everybody in it is wearing Adidas gear, and we are going to show... We can't show the full 5 minutes on the show tonight. They won't allow me that much time off mid-show, but we'll show a minute and a half and you can look up the rest online.
1: There are films, entire feature films. In fact, there are probably series of entire feature films made for less than $100 million.
4: I mean, I think you could fund the next 10 years of the ABC for that money.
1: Yeah, all right. So clearly ASICS has money, but do they think that they're going to be able to make that again and more? Is that the thinking behind these sorts of brand campaigns?
4: Part of it is the fact that they're doing it because they can. They have access to these people and these stars, and it's an industry positioning. So basically Nike obviously used to be the number one in that space. They have dropped way down below Adidas. A lot of Adidas's huge appeal has come through their connection with, like, soccer, with the world game of football. And the more it's grown, the more their brand has grown. Nike have tended to put a lot of their attention into basketball. And while it is a huge sport internationally, it can't match what the World Cup can bring. So this is the big time for Adidas to make their biggest splash.
1: So, Will, is it worth $100 million, this five-minute ad campaign?
4: I mean, nothing's worth $100 million that goes for 5 minutes, as far as I can tell. But it is pretty glossy and it is pretty shiny. And Shemalade is doing an actual performance and they put together a real script and a bit of intrigue. But I think it's what they will take from it the idea that every single person in this ad, if the whole cast of the ad, the extras in the ad, everyone in this film is wearing some version of Adidas clothes. We think of Adidas as being a brand that is just for the players who are out there on the field performing the sport, but the truth of it is that the Adidas people are going to sell most of their stuff in their active wear, the casual wear, the things that people are wearing in the streets rather than when they're performing the sports.
1: Well, this is going to be actually, I reckon, for some of us, watching the ads, the money, the, as you say, the glossy campaigns that are going to be out and about during the FIFA World Cup, that I think that is going to be almost as interesting as some of those games.
4: Well, it's certainly going to be as interesting for Gruen.
1: So yeah, absolutely. Hey, Will, have a great show tonight.
4: Thank you very much.
1: Will Anderson, he is the host of Gruen, and you can catch that tonight on ABC TV. And, of course, that show and the many, many, many back series of Gruen, which are all still fascinating to this day on ABC iView. Let's find out what's happening on the roads with Transport Victoria.
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6: Hi there, it's Andrew from Transport Victoria. Leaving Melbourne towards the southwest, a remarkably good run around 50 minutes to Corio on the freeway. Bit of congestion on the Geelong Ring Road and on the Surf Coast Highway, particularly around the Grovedale area. Towards the west, whether you're taking Ballarat Road through Deer Park or the Western Freeway, you'll find hold-ups of around 15 minutes through that stretch, clearing once you hit Rockbank, around 90 minutes from Craigieburn to Shepparton on the Hume, fine once you get through that congestion into Kalkallo, and of course plenty of slow stretches on the Monash Freeway out of Melbourne around 2 hours to Traralgon. A heads up, there's been some issues at the Coleman Street level crossing in Warragul. That connects Prince's Way to Bourke Street. Crews are investigating. Some trains have been unable to operate in the area. Looks like they are resuming, but at slower speeds. But remember, don't drive through closed boom gates. Otherwise, on the trains, a mostly clear run. There are, however, some planned night works. That's affecting the Geelong and Gippsland lines, meaning some services after around 8 tonight will have coaches replacing trains for all or part of the journey. That means longer journey time, so please factor that in and check the Transport Victoria website for the coach timetables. And you can report any problems by giving the statewide drive team a call on 1300 303 468 or text, if it's safe to do so, 0467 842 722.
1: Yes, thank you very much for that. And let us know if there's something we need to know about out on the roads. Coming up on What's Fit in a Wednesday, pastry. Do you have the pastry gene? Are you good at it? Look, it's only flour and butter, right? We'll find out more next.

0: another bit of Daddy Cool on a Wednesday afternoon. What's for Dinner Wednesday coming up shortly? Pastry is our topic for today. Do you make it from scratch? What was the last pastry you made from scratch? Or do you swear by the store-bought pastry? 1300 303 468. Chef Tim Bone is going to be in to talk pastry tips, tricks, and maybe even some little shortcuts as well. You can send yours through on 0467 842 722. We did just get some breaking news. The Community and Public Sector Union have announced that certain Parks Victoria staff will be taking industrial action for 24 hours tomorrow as a dispute over pay and conditions continues. So if you're thinking of heading out into some national parks in Victoria, bins will not be emptied, toilets will not be cleaned, and access may be affected at public parks and reserves across the state tomorrow. It comes after Parks Vic rangers from the Australian Workers Union also were threatening to strike over the long weekend as well. So just keep an eye out on that if you're heading out into national parks over the next 24 hours or so. Coming up on What's for Dinner Wednesday, we'll talk pastry. But first, if you are part of a local sporting club, you might know of a, mature athlete who serves as a bit of an inspiration. In Lakes Entrance, one has been going for a world record. 101-year-old May Beveridge has taken to the croquet courts in an attempt to be the world's oldest competitive female player. Daniel Pope reports.
1: May Beveridge is an unstoppable 101 years old. Every week, you can find her at the Lakes Entrance croquet courts in Gippsland on Victoria's coast.
2: It's such a wonderful exercise, not only for your body, but for your brain. You've got to, people think you just have to hit a ball through a hoop. It's nothing like that. You have to think ahead. It keeps you sane.
3: She's an absolute marvel. She just won her first game. She comes three times a week. She'll normally play three games. She'll be disappointed if she only plays two.
1: That's club president Neil Robbins. He and other officials at the club recently encouraged May to try and take out the world record for the oldest competitive female croquet player. The title is currently held by a 98-year-old woman from England. May says she was surprised when the idea was first suggested to her.
2: I thought it was a joke. I said, yes. He said, it'll just be a fun day. Never dreamt it would turn out to be what it is today.
4: Did you say, how dare you? I'm 101 years young.
2: I felt like it.
1: May still lives independently at the family home she shared with her late husband, Alan. They were married in 1947 for 68 years before he died in 2015. An avid tennis player all her life, May turned to croquet 20 years ago, where Neil Robbins says she's become an important fixture.
3: And yeah, she's just been a stalwart at the club, foundation member.
4: Okay.
3: And yeah, we just love her.
1: The club held a special officiated game last month as a chance for May to take out the title. She says she was a bit blown away by all the fuss.
2: I thought it was going to be just a tiny little competition in our club, but it turned out to be a much bigger thing than I ever thought it would be. And there's only two reasons I'm doing it. And that's one, to support my family and the club and bring some publicity to our club, which is the best club in Australia.
4: Why is it the best club in Australia? Tell me about it.
2: Just lovely people that support you and look after you. Yeah.
1: Coupled with her partner, Faye Clearhammer, May played a shortened doubles game which was recorded for verification purposes.

0: to croquet. What
1: I don't think it's really sunk in yet, but I suppose it really is an honour, yes. I'm hoping that it's made all my family and the club very proud of me.
2: That is incredible. 101-year-old May Beveridge speaking with the ABC's Danielle Pope. And, gosh, I hope she gets that world record.

0: What is for dinner? Maybe it's a pie. Maybe it's something made out of pastry. Chef Tim Bone is with you. Hello.
1: Hello, Prue. How are you?
0: I'm really well. Look, pastry, right? It is just flour and butter and, like, you know, maybe a bit of water or something. Why is it so tricky to make from scratch?
1: Pastry can be a complicated beast.
0: Yep.
1: And there's lots of variables when it comes to pastry. Obviously, it's a fine art, and bakers making amazing croissants and their own pastries from scratch. And there's a real craze with fancy bakeries at the moment. They're coming up with the most amazing things. Even in Ballarat, where we live, it's amazing the things. But to produce those at home is really, really tough.
0: Yeah.
1: Because obviously they've got all the gear, all of the know-how. But to produce something like that at home, it's a bit out of our comfort zone. But we can produce our own pastry at home if we do a few things. And obviously, you can buy a store-bought pastry, and that's absolutely fine. And I'm not going to come on here as a cook and preach, you've got to make your own pastry. If you don't make your own pastry, I'm not going to eat your pie. But I don't make my own pastry very often, Prue. Oh, there, I said it. There.
0: Wow.
1: Boom.
0: Tim.
1: Honest.
0: Mic drop moment.
1: Look, I'm busy. We're all busy. And the supermarkets and our greengrocers, there's people out there that have been doing it for a lot of years. We know the brands, and they produce great frozen pastry.
0: But sometimes it is a point of pride. Sometimes you think, okay, I've got the time. I'm just going to do it. I'm going to bust out all the gear. I'm going to read all of the nerdy websites and the books, and I'm going to give it a red hot go.
1: It doesn't have to be difficult. And I've brought along some booklets, some props here. You guys can't see these at home, but I've got three booklets here, and these are actually booklets that I used on when I was first on MasterChef back in 2019.
0: MasterChef
1: these
0: notebooks.
1: Are my notebooks, Prue. So these are all of my just brain just spilling out onto these pages with ideas from when I was first on MasterChef. So there's so many things in here, and I've gone and earmarked with the yellow ones just anything to do with pastry.
0: Yeah.
1: So I'll read you a story. So this is a story called The Man Who Made Short Crust Pastry. And
0: for MasterChef.
1: And the little boy, he had 250 grams of plain flour and 125 grams of butter cubed. And this is cold butter, Prue. This is essential.
0: It's got to come out of the fridge.
1: It's got to come out of the fridge. You want cold butter. And then you blitz that until you have a crumb consistency. So you can do that in a food processor, or you can, if we're getting romantic, it's a Sunday afternoon, you put some music on, you can do it with your fingertips. Mm-hmm. But the thing is, with pastry, you want to have cold hands. And this is why I'm not very good at pastry, because I run hot, Prue. I get really hot, sweaty palms, like M&M.
0: It's warm hands, warm heart.
1: I know,
0: so
1: but
0: that's a nice
1: not with pastry. You want to. So if you're working with pastry at home, a colder environment the better. If you're doing it in Noosa, it's going to be very, very difficult. But in cold Ballarat winter, the elements are on our side. So try and keep everything cold. If you've got a piece of marble or something,
0: why cold?
1: Well, because you want that butter to stay as cold as it can, because if you want a nice short pastry that's going to be nice and crumbly, whether it's in a tart or a quiche or a tatatan or anything like that, that's when you're going to get that really crumbly pastry.
0: Can I put a pause on the story for two tips?
1: Go for
0: it. Tracy is in Sandy Point, and Tracy, you're making a pie tonight.
1: Oh, Trace.
2: I've made it already.
1: Oh, Trace. Now, did you make your own pastry, Trace?
2: Yes.
1: Oh, wow. So short crust pastry, and is it a butter pastry or puff pastry top, or is it all one sort of pastry?
2: No, all the one pastry.
0: She's actually sent a picture, Tim, and you can lean over the desk and have a quick look at that. It is a

0: good looking pie.
1: Trace.
0: Can I just ask about the tin, Tracy?
1: Yeah.
0: Because that tin looks like it has been around for quite some time.
2: Yes, it was Mum's.
1: Oh, Trace.
0: Oh, beautiful.
1: I love those hand-me-downs from your parents or grandparents that still get used, and I bet that makes a damn good pie. Trace, I want to know, what's inside the pie?
2: Egg and bacon.
1: Oh, yum. That is amazing. Now, Trace, have you got any tips for listeners out there with your pastry? Have you got a go-to quick recipe that you use all the time?
2: Exactly what you just said.
1: Yeah. Yep.
2: 50 of flour, 125 of butter, all lard, but cold out of the fridge.
1: Yep. One egg?
2: One egg, yes.
1: A little bit of cold water, maybe to help bring it together if you need?
2: Yeah, if you need, yes.
1: If you need.
0: Do you do it with your fingers, Tracy? Do you stick it into a food processor?
2: Food processor.
1: Yeah. It just cuts. It makes it a little bit easier, doesn't it?
2: Yes.
1: Tracy, once you blitz it together and you've got essentially your pastry dough, are you putting it in the fridge to rest, or are you just rolling it out straight away and going for it?
2: Well, I was thinking of putting it in the fridge, and then I went, no, I'm too hungry.
1: I haven't got time for that.
2: Yes.
1: And it still worked all right?
2: Yeah, fine, yeah.
0: Can I just check in with you, Tracy, because you're talking with somebody who is not a pastry genius here. Do you blind bake that pastry, or do you just put the filling in and then stick it in the oven and off you go?
2: I just stuck the filling in and put it in and cooked it all in one.
0: See, I love that.
1: Yeah.
0: No fuss.
1: No, we don't. No blind baking going on. I mean, there's a time and a place for blind baking, but not with Trace's pie.
0: And who are you feeding tonight, Tracy?
2: Me, myself, and I.
1: Oh.
0: You'll have looking at that pie, there will be some leftovers, I'm guessing.
2: Yeah, it'll be lunch for tomorrow as well, yes.
1: And it'll taste even better tomorrow, Trace, I bet. Oh.
2: Yeah.
1: That is lovely.
0: Thank you for sharing that sending that picture as well.
1: Pictures and all.
0: I tell you what, that is a pie. And look, for those who are listening and are saying, well, I didn't get a chance to have a look at the pie, it's a beautiful looking pie.
1: Beautiful.
0: Almost like that perfect rustic shape.
1: You can picture it in a beautiful rustic, like generational, tin that's been handed down. Just lovely.
0: Plugger, who is a frequent flyer on this
1: friend
0: program,
1: of the show, Plugger,
0: friend of the show, says International Sausage Roll Day last Friday. Had a sausage roll bake-off at work, which I love. I took out first and second with my traditional and chicken green curry sausage rolls.
1: Green curry chicken. I like
0: Apparently,
1: that.
0: Apparently,
1: Plugger,
0: yes.
1: Well done, mate.
0: Okay, but Plugger, I need to know, did you make the pastry yourself or did you? And no shade.
1: No.
0: Either way,
1: no.
0: But I'm very curious because that flaky pastry is really hard to get.
1: It is, and obviously, if I'm using a store-bought puff pastry from my snag rolls, you can get a butter puff pastry, so it's going to have a higher butter content. So you can just see it. It's called butter puff pastry, and you're going to get a much more crispier, flakier pastry. But I've got this visceral memory. You know those childhood memories of food that it takes you back to a different time. And I grew up in Adelaide, and I've still got this memory. I lived down in a road called Candy Road, and there was these old couple there, and it was actually John Candy and his wife who had been around for a generation. And his wife made the most amazing sausage rolls, and they had almond trees growing around. And I can just have this visceral memory of tasting this sausage roll, the flakiness, it was the butter, it was like the best thing I've ever tasted, and I can still, it takes me back to that point. I've been chasing that sausage roll consistency and flavour.
0: The holy grail of sausage rolls.
1: Yeah, ever since, and I still can't get there.
0: Tim Bone is your guest. He is here for What's for Dinner Wednesday. Tonight, Stephen Nkulwa is having stuffed capsicums, a Hungarian favourite. Sounds delicious, Stephen. Thank you very much for sharing. And also, I interrupted you rudely when you were telling the story about little Tim making
1: little Timmy.
0: some pastry, because I did get a text saying, sorry, I missed the basic recipe, and that was for short crust pastry. So,
1: and that was so this is for short crust pastry. I'll stop with the bedtime stories, but 125 grams of plain flour. And then, I've got all of these different, one cup of plain flour.
0: One cup.
1: 250 grams, and then 125 grams of butter. So it's the 2-to-1 flour to one part butter, essentially, if you look at it that way. And then you blitz that until you've got a fine crumb. And then you add one egg and a little bit of cold water. And then just blitz it again, or if you're doing it with your fingers, just bringing it together into a dough until it comes together in a nice dough. And then you want to cover that with cling wrap, like you make a ball.
0: And you don't want to knead it like you're kneading bread, right?
1: No, all you're really wanting to do is just lightly kneading it just to bring it together, because the more you knead it, obviously the hotter the dough is going to get, the butter's going to melt, and that's when you're going to get you're not going to get a flaky lovely pastry.
0: Okay.
1: Cover it with cling wrap, pop it in the fridge. Trace didn't, and if you're in a pinch you don't need to, pop it in the fridge just for half an hour and then bring it out and it's ready to roll out.
0: Okay.
1: Yeah, so that's for short crust pastry. Now, puff pastry is a little bit different. So when you're doing a puff pastry, I do a rough puff. So I've quickly gone to one of my other notebooks here, because I wasn't very good at pastry when I was first on MasterChef. I was very outside of my comfort zone, but I made a couple of tarts. But rough puff pastry, again, just 250 grams of plain flour, and then 200, so this is one to one. So 250 grams plain flour, 250 grams of room temp, but not soft butter. Huh. So for puff, doesn't have to be cold. And then you're mixing that together with 150 mils of cold water until that comes together. And then you want to rest that in the fridge for 20 minutes again. But then when you bring it out, then because you know with puff pastry, it's all about the layers.
0: Yes.
1: So when you bring that pastry out, then you want to roll it out till it's nice and thin in a triangle shape. Then you roll the top of the triangle over and then the sides over. And then turn it a quarter and then roll it out again and then fold it.
0: So you're putting the layers in.
1: So you're putting the layers in. So you're folding three parts, turning it a quarter, roll, roll, roll, fold over, roll again. And you can do that a few times depending on how many layers and how much time you got. But then essentially, once you've got it to that point, wrap it again, put it in the fridge again for 20 minutes just for it to settle. And then you can roll it out and you're ready to use. And you've got a rough puff pastry, which is because puff pastry is one of those ones where if you do it properly, it takes a long, long time. But this is a bit of a cheat's way of doing it. So if you look up rough puff pastry, there's plenty of Google recipes out there that will help you.
0: And that will have that sort of flaky...
1: Yeah. I mean, it's not going to be like a croissant, but it'll have that sausage roll-y, flaky pastry, which you want.
0: Okay. What about? So we're talking a lot about the savoury pastry. So we've talked a bit about wonderful Tracy's egg and bacon pie.
1: Oh, yeah.
0: We've heard about Plugger's terrific sausage rolls. And you've talked a little bit about making your own pastry as well, which I have never actually tried because it feels a little bit out of my depth, even though when you explain it's really just a process, isn't it?
1: Yeah, and again, it's really just flour and butter. And if you wanted to go more savoury, you can do a sour cream and parmesan pastry, which is really great as well. So again, this recipe's, I've just flicked to another one. So I've got use for savoury tart, Tim. Okay, I will. So 125 grams of plain flour, 100 grams of chilled butter, 25 grams of parmesan grated, some black pepper, and then a good tablespoon of sour cream. So essentially same thing, just blitzing that all together and then until you've got a nice dough. And then you've got that little sour cream flavour that comes into it.
0: Yeah.
1: And then that black pepper and the parmesan in the pastry. So great for if you're doing like a savoury tart or something like that. Yeah, which is really nice.
0: And sorry, are you talking about like a vegetable tart or?
1: Yeah, like you could use it for a quiche. I'm imagining it rolling it out and then putting it into a little pie, like little tart case, and then filling it with, you could do like a little chicken and leek pie or open pie or something like that. Or you could do any sort of egg based where you could just have that shell and then put your filling in and then just bake that in the oven. But then we need to talk about blind baking.
0: Well, I mentioned that before because I know that I have done it in the past when I've made things like quiches
1: and tarts and things
0: tarts,
1: like that.
0: But I'm not sure my blind baking is particularly proficient because maybe what I'm putting on there is not heavy enough because it does seem to rise a little bit. So what's your advice?
1: Yeah, obviously you can get proper like baking weights from your local baking shop and stuff. But if I'm doing it at home, I'm just using some old beans or stuff like that, like any like yeah, beans that you've just got, some legumes or chickpeas or anything that's gonna help to weigh it down a little bit.
0: And blind baking is, for the uninitiated, what?
1: Well, blind baking is essentially baking something

0: once before you put the filling in, because if you say if you were making a quiche and you made your beautiful pastry and then you roll it out and it's the raw dough and then you just put the filling straight in and then put it in the oven, the pastry's not going to cook. You're going to end up with a soggy mess that's just going to fall apart. Okay. So what you want to do is line, once you've got your tart shell or your quiche base in whatever vessel that you want to do it in, the, line it with some baking paper, and then you put the weights down, so some beans or whatever you've got to weigh it down, and then you pop that in the oven, 180 degrees usually for baking is the go-to. When in doubt, go 180. Mm-hmm. And then you just bake that for 15, 20 minutes. And that just starts that cooking process of the pastry before you put the filling in. So then you can take it out of the oven and then you remove the weights. And then if you're doing, and then you can either bake it again and pop it back in the oven. But if you're doing a filling, say a quiche or something, then you can just put the filling straight into the base and then pop it in the oven. And you're going to have that beautiful crispy base, because no one likes a soggy base in a pie or a tart. Soggy bottoms are no good.
1: No good.
0: So that's really going to help.
1: Do you put an egg in the puff pastry recipe?
0: Yeah, the puff pastry, absolutely. Where did I? Now I'm just
1: getting my rough puff notebooks and everything. And I tell you what, these are good. I reckon we'll publish these when you are past, my dear friend, because they are delightful. Scrawls,
0: no one's going to want them.
1: He's got notes sticking out of them.
0: Yeah, great question. So whoever texted in, rough puff, there's no egg. So it's just the 1 cup of plain flour and or 250 grams of plain flour, 250 grams of the room temp butter, a little pinch of salt.
1: Yep.
0: And then the 150 mils of cold water. So a little bit more than half a cup.
1: So that's no egg for the puff.
0: No egg for the puff. It's just an egg for the short crust. I'm getting all my pastries. Yeah, there's a lot going on.
1: Well, because there's that, and then there's choux pastry, which is another thing altogether.
0: Yeah, if you're doing eclairs or choux buns or anything like that. I've made choux buns a couple of times before. I did like a goat's cheese choux. Almost like a goat's cheese choux gnocchi, which was a crazy thing. I can't even remember how, it's probably in here somewhere, but I did that the first time on MasterChef. But essentially, yeah, so choux pastry, if you're doing like a croquembouche or those little, what do you call them? Those little profiteroles.
1: Oh,
0: yeah,
1: yes.
0: Yeah, essentially they're choux that's just been piped with cream and then topped with.
1: And they have sugar in them, do they?
0: Yeah, they're more your sugar-based. I don't have a recipe for them off the top of my head. There's probably one in here somewhere, but they're a great. And then you've got katayifi pastry, which is that really stringy pastry that they use to make baklava and like katayifi wrapped prawns and things like that, which is another thing. I mean, there's the world of pastry. It's an amazing thing.
1: Well, there are entire chefs who are pastry chefs. So, I mean, exactly. We are talking about it in like an absolutely 100% a profession out of pastry. So, you know, we here are just doing our level best to make a pie. But
0: and then you've got phyllo pastry as well, which is an amazing thing as well. And to make your own phyllo pastry at home, that's really fiddly because you know how thin those phyllo sheets of pastry are. So to do them at home, I've never actually tried that before. If anyone's made their own phyllo pastry, let us know. But if I'm doing that at home, I've got a really great recipe for an egg and bacon phyllo cup. So you just get your phyllo pastry, cut it into squares, and then use a large muffin cup, and then lots of butter in each layer. Layer a piece of the phyllo pastry, butter, butter, butter, layer, layer, layer, and till you've got about 4 or 5 layers of the phyllo pastry inside of your muffin cup, and then just make a little egg and bacon mixture to go inside, bake them in the oven, and then you've got these really crispy phyllo pastry egg and bacon like breakfast cups.
1: Are you one of those people who like will lick up all of the bits of pastry at the end?
0: You know it.
1: Yeah.
0: I've got no
1: shame. It's actually the best bit, really, isn't it? All the like the crunchy pastry at the end.
0: That's what it's all about. And obviously, we're coming to Ballarat Winter Festival, and I'm about to be a judge in Ballarat's Best Pie Competition. And it's a tough gig, but someone's got to do it. But one of the criterias that we do is the pastry.
1: Yeah.
0: And obviously, in a pie, you want something that's going to hold together and hold the filling in. And that's if you're making a pie at home, it's a really important tip. When you're putting the filling in, don't put the filling in hot. Like if you've made a beautiful lamb ragu for your pie, don't put the filling in hot.
1: Right.
0: Because then that's just going to destroy your pastry straight away. You want to cool your pie mixture down, or if you're doing a lovely chicken, leek and mushroom, you need to cool that mixture that you've made right down. So put it in the fridge and cool it right down before it goes into the pie case. Otherwise, and then you're going to get much more of a crispy pie.
1: See, it's patience.
0: It's patience. You can't rush pastry. Yeah, I mean, you can try, but and like Trace, if you're in a pinch and you just have a go, sometimes great things can happen, but there's a lot of variables.
1: If you're entering a pie competition,
0: no,
1: maybe patience is a virtue.
0: Yeah, that's right.
1: Tim, it's so good to pick your brains and also to see behind the scenes a little bit at your wonderful notebooks.
0: I know. I have these at my shop just out in the restaurant just for people to flick through as they go because, yeah, it's like bearing my soul, but they mean a lot to me, but I love to share them as well.
1: Well, they're beautiful. Thanks for bringing them in today.
0: Thanks, Prue. Thanks for having me.
1: Tim Bone, chef, toasty king, and clearly he's pretty good at pastry as well. Tell me. What was the last pastry thing you made? 1300 303 468. Let's find out what's happening in the weather with Simon Timkey on duty at the Bureau. G'day, Simon.
2: Hello there, Prue.
1: Alrighty, what kind of a day have we had?
2: Look, plenty of cloud across Victoria today, and most of it's been associated with a cold front that's, well, it's still moving across the state, really, sort of moving across central parts of the state right now. There's been a little bit of showery activity associated with that front. Looking at the radar at the moment, they're mostly isolated showers, maybe a little bit more frequent through the eastern part of the central district and West Gippsland there. So still a bit around as that front moves through, but none of the totals we've seen have been too high. Since 9 a.m. this morning, we've picked up a few spots up in the northeast, particularly around the Alpine areas where we've seen 10 to 15 millimetres fall. Mount Hotham was the wettest with 14.2 millimetres. Harrietville's had 11 millimetres. Most places, though, away from that northeast have struggled to get much more than 2 or 3 millimetres out of it. So we're not seeing any huge totals out of these showers. And I think they'll gradually become a little bit more isolated through the evening as that front continues its journey across Victoria. For Thursday, I expect that front will be well to the east, will be out over the Tasman Sea by the early hours of Thursday morning. And we'll have a fairly weak high pressure system dominate our weather, so not much in the way of wind. Generally light and variable winds around tomorrow. Might see a little bit of patchy fog around in the north and the west, and although we'll see a little bit of cloud around the south and the east, not too much in the way of showers, but there will be some isolated showers about the south and the east, and I think by late afternoon they probably will have cleared away. And like today, unlikely to see too much in the way of totals out of those showers, I think, tomorrow. Temperature-wise, generally pretty mild conditions across the state tomorrow. And looking at some of our forecast temperatures for tomorrow, 22 for Mildura and sunny. For Horsham, 17, partly cloudy. Bendigo, partly cloudy and 17. For Albury-Wodonga, a shower or two and 17. Down in the southwest, Warrnambool expecting 16 and partly cloudy. For Melbourne, the chance of a shower and 17 degrees. Out in Gippsland, Latrobe Valley expecting a shower or two and 16, and Bairnsdale a shower or two and 17 degrees, and currently, Prue, no warnings out.
1: Very good to hear. Simon, thank you so much. Simon Timkey on duty at the Bureau. We're fast approaching 5 o'clock after the news. Have you noticed in your area a few more old tyres, mattresses, bits of scrapped, just dumped on the side of the road? Well, the peak body for local councils in Victoria says that funding given last year to curb dumping just hasn't worked. You're going to hear from a third-party contractor after the news who is getting pretty fed up with all the dumping in his area. Do stay with us. It's time for the news now, 5 o'clock.
3: Good afternoon, Nicholas Hines with ABC News. Neil Danaher's family have provided a personal insight into the AFL legend who became a household name as they farewelled him at a state funeral today. Ethan White reports.
4: Nearly 5,500 people gathered at the MCG, honouring the life of Melbourne football coach and tireless MND fundraiser, Neil Danaher. Danaher's daughter, Loz, says she knows her dad meant a lot to many Australians.
5: Many of you knew him as the footballer, the coach, the MND advocate. But to Luke, Beck, Ben and I, he was dad.
4: Danaher's wife, Jan, told the crowd he was not

0: defined by motor neurone disease, but rather by his strength and resilience.
1: He always found a way forward and always found meaning in what came next.
0: The service concluded with a guard of honour as mourners lined the recently renamed Danaher's Way outside the MCG.
2: Victoria Police will review where it places traffic safety cameras after the Auditor General criticised the force's decision-making process. Ethan Siderman has the story.
3: An Auditor General report published today found Victoria Police doesn't consistently use evidence to identify the best place for seatbelt and mobile phone detection cameras. The report found reliable data is often unavailable, partially because police don't always keep complete records on why they chose to put a camera in a specific spot. The Auditor General also warned the Justice Department doesn't have the data to know whether the cameras are improving road safety. Victoria Police says it's accepted the report's recommendations and will review the process used to pick the camera sites.
2: Iran says it carried out attacks in retaliation for US strikes against it. John Wakely has the latest.
4: Iran's Revolutionary Guards say they've carried out attacks against a US base in Jordan and 21 other targets in the Gulf. The Iranian strikes, which included attacks in Kuwait and Bahrain, came after the US said it struck Iranian air defense, ground control stations and surveillance radar sites near the Strait of Hormuz. The US described its attacks as a proportional response to the downing of an American helicopter on Monday. The escalation in violence has deepened doubts about the prospects for a deal to end the war, which US President Donald Trump yesterday said Iran was just days away from signing on to.
2: A Melbourne socialite has faced court today over an alleged drink spiking incident at a ski resort last year. Philippe Perez reports.
5: 34-year-old Amy Toussaint appeared in Mansfield Magistrates Court charged with possessing an amphetamine and introducing a drug of dependence into the body of a person. Prosecutors told the court Miss Toussaint was at a pub in Mount Buller when she placed MDMA in a drink before handing it to her friend, who later ended up in hospital. While both prosecutors and defence called for a diversion to be put in place, Magistrate Amina Bai told the court the seriousness of the offence needed general deterrence and scheduled a further hearing where it's expected the defence will call several witnesses.
2: Australia's medicines regulator is cracking down on peptides, saying an increase in supply of the unlawful drugs poses a risk to consumer safety. The Therapeutic Goods Administration has moved to include unapproved peptides in its priority focus areas, alongside products like weight loss medications, vapes and sunscreens. Unregulated peptide products, often hyped as performance-enhancing or marketed for weight loss or anti-aging, have exploded in popularity on social media. The TGA says the decision reflects a deliberate risk-based response to an evolving market and allows it to scale up its response. To sport news, Western Bulldogs coach Luke Beveridge says he wants to keep player movement confined to the end of the AFL season. Reporting this week suggests the club has met with Victorian star Zach Butters, whose contract with Port Adelaide finishes at the end of the season. The Bulldogs are one of many teams interested in the 25-year-old's services. Beveridge says the league shouldn't follow in the footsteps of the NRL, where players can announce they're switching clubs mid-season.
6: I think it's a really difficult thing club-wise to know that one of your own players has gone, I'm leaving. Ultimately, they'd be treated a bit differently. I mean, you don't want to, but if they're not your player beyond that year, you can't help you emotional about it. So I'd rather we didn't.
2: To the weather across Victoria. It's mostly cloudy this evening with scattered showers over southern and mountain districts, contracting to eastern Victoria tonight. Dry and partly cloudy elsewhere in the state. Tomorrow, a mild day with some areas of morning fog in the north and west before mostly cloudy conditions with some isolated showers in the south and east, clearing later on in the day. In Melbourne, a few showers this evening and a possible shower tomorrow, most likely in the early morning with a top of 17. On Friday, partly cloudy before a rainy day on Saturday. Right now in Melbourne, it's 17 degrees.
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9: Really good to have your company this afternoon. In just a moment, why efforts to curb dumping in local council areas just haven't worked. Trouble brewing for the Premier as Labor MPs eye tumbling poll numbers ahead of the state election. We'll cross to our state political reporter, Rich Willingham, as well. And on the internet report, do you remember when Susan Boyle, you know the name, she became a singing superstar after wowing the judges on Britain's Got Talent? Well, it's been a few years, but the Scottish singer's been staging a comeback. We're going to find out why the internet

0: become so obsessed with her.
1: This is ABC Victoria. Have your say.
2: Call 1300 303 468.
0: First up, though, whether it's mattresses, bags of clothes, rusting white goods or some other litter, illegal dumping alongside regional Victorian roads is just as prolific as ever. That's according to the MAV, the Municipal Association of Victoria. Despite $21 million worth of funding being handed to government since October, when a task force was established to investigate and prosecute the culprits. Often it's private contractors who are then compelled to clean up the waste. People like Charlie Jarrett, who runs Little Bear Earthworks in Sunbury, and he's quite passionate about this. Charlie, thanks for joining us again.
3: Hello, mate. How are you?
0: Yeah, I'm pretty well. Tell me, how many calls are you getting lately about illegal dumping?
3: It's pretty steady, to be honest. Like, we haven't noticed any changes. There's still rubbish everywhere. If, you know, if people have unsecured, undeveloped land, it's just rife. People just can't be bothered doing the right thing, or businesses. And they just, they just seem to chuck rubbish all over the place.
0: So what are the sorts of things you've seen dumped?
3: It varies, to be honest. Like, typically, a lot of stuff on the side of the road, you'll see it looks like it's just come out of someone's boot or the back of a trailer or something, which is crazy because I know there are tip passes available at local councils, and as in, like, you just show them your rates at the tip. But then, you know, in some areas, the tips aren't always open if it's bad weather or, you know, so people just get a bit sort of frustrated and lazy. But then there's also, you'll see some building waste and debris or some of the things like you just said before, like, you know, mattresses or tyres or whatever. They're a bit harder to take to tips. Some of them charge or don't actually accept certain things. You'll just see them getting flicked just out of the back of the truck or something.
0: So we have heard from the Municipal Association of Victoria, can be a bit of a tongue twister. They had appealed to the state government for some help. There was $21 million worth of funding put aside to help particularly metropolitan councils, but I know that this is an issue right across Victoria to deal with rubbish dumping. It's interesting, though, that you say this issue has not got any better from your perspective.
3: Look, I drive around a heap and I don't see much of a difference. You know, I think fundamentally the behaviours are the same. I don't think, I know that some councils as well, they, you know, they'll come down pretty hard, but I mean, how many local councils are there? You know, $1 million per council, there's got to be more, you know what I mean? Like, it wouldn't go that far, if we're honest. I don't have all the answers. I mean, there's a lot of truck drivers and people out there looking for work. I'm sure they'd jump at the bit if, you know, the council set up corporate tipping accounts and said, you know, we'll pay you a fair rate, go and get all the rubbish, you know.
0: So, Charlie,
3: all the receipts would be there.
0: Can we talk a bit about the money involved here? Because I know that you actually are contracted sometimes by a local council, sometimes privately, to remove rubbish.
3: Yeah.
0: What does it cost?
3: Look, it depends on specifically where you're taking it and what you're taking. If it's heavy enough, I've seen one truckload go into a couple of $3,000 just in tip fees. Mm. You know, but it can be as little as, like, if it's green waste, some tips will take that for nothing, you know. So if you're just doing a big garden clean out, you can just load your trailer up. It doesn't cost anything. If it's just sort of cardboard, a lot of them recycle that for nothing. I think, you know, but again, a lot of it requires some effort, you know, and people to sort them out. So, you know, we'll often get asked by someone who's bought a block of land and, you know, someone's filled it with garbage and they're like, can you take it out? And we say to them, like, it'll be more labour, but if we sort this out, it'll be, you know, cheaper tipping costs, and often it could be a bit better. But you can, yeah, you can run anywhere from a few $100 a truckload to a few $1,000s a truckload.
0: Wow. I mean, and that is not cheap for an individual, but I'm guessing that if a council is having to stump this up as well, that is, that's ratepayers.
3: I can imagine. Yeah, correct. Like 100 truckloads at $1,000, you know, so 1,000 trucks is, you know, $1 million or whatever. So it's, and it goes quick, you know. So, and the tips are very regulated too, so sometimes you can't just take anything anywhere.
0: What would you like to see, Charlie? Because, I mean, this is now something that you're an earth moving business, but you've kind of now been co-opted into this rubbish removal role. What would you like to see happen?
3: Yeah, I've been accused of talking a lot of rubbish too, so I'm pretty well suited for it, I think. I just think that honestly, there's so much red tape around working for, you know, a council or something like that. They have their certain lists and stuff like that, and I know why. You know, it's for safety and insurance and all that sort of thing. But I feel like I genuinely feel like there's a lot of people that, you know, own trucks or own small earth moving equipment that, if the council was able to negotiate with local tips, and or sometimes they own the tips anyway, they could say, look, every time your rego scans, you know, we'll pay you this much per truckload to bring us the garbage, and they pay a fair hourly rate. I reckon that would absolutely make a dent.
0: Just hang on there for me, Charlie. Chris has called in from Dalesford. Hi, Chris.
4: Hello, how you going?
0: Yeah, I'm good. What did you want to say?
4: Listen, this is a matter that's Australia-wide. If it means that the tips are so expensive now, I just talked to some people at the Dalesford tip the other day. They said, I just brought a few garbage bags along and they charged me $46. And I'm thinking, well, of course, if people are going to... If the difference between giving your family milk and bread and eggs and bacon or something, feeding your kids, you're just going to pull up the side of the road or out the bush and dump it, aren't you?
0: So what is the solution, Chris, do you think, to this?
4: Well, maybe get rid of a couple of executive officers and save $1 million a year, and then bring the price of tips down.
0: Okay. Charlie, you've heard Chris is really obviously quite frustrated. He thinks that tip fees... Now, I know you've talked about the fact you can get free tipping charges, you can get, you know, tip vouchers and those sorts of things, but they only go so far.
3: Oh, 100%. And I, you know what, like, that's... what was his name, Chris? I've heard people much more frustrated than that. I thought he was very well controlled personally. There's a lot of people out there on big salaries making choices for people, and then, like you said, it's the little battlers that are, you know, trying to stretch the price of living so they can get groceries. And if they have to make the choice, then, you know, it's an easy choice. You're going to go get the groceries or pay for the things you need. When you move into a place, I say to clients all the time, call the local council, see if you can get any tip passes with your rates, see if you can get a discount because you're a local. But even with a discount, sometimes it is a lot of money. You know, we've done a few free tip runs for certain people, like if we know they're struggling. You know, there's a few times you just sort of get in and do it because, you know, it's like, oh, my elderly neighbour has no way to get this done. Can anyone reach out and help? And you just go and do it. But I would welcome the chat with any local councils on ways that we as smaller businesses could help. I mean, you know, you could help out smaller businesses make some money to help clean up the communities they work in.
0: Because you end up with these sort of impromptu tips just turning up in different parts of different shires.
3: I think I said it before, mate, rubbish begets rubbish. You know, it just sort of breeds.
0: Yeah.
3: Like when you get people that, you know, can't be bothered doing things and they'll know there's an area, like a newly developed area that just has the roads out there, but no cameras, no lights. You know, it's pretty easy to go tip stuff, you know. It's pretty easy to chuck something out of your boot.
0: Yeah, well, Charlie, you keep an eye on it for us and we'll check in again down the track. Thank you so much.
3: Take care, mate.
0: That's Charlie Jarrett, who's an earth-moving contractor. He's in the Hume Shire. They've actually seen a 70% increase in that shire in dumping in that area, and no doubt you've probably seen it yourself where you are too. 1300 303 468. There was $21 million assigned to help municipal shires to deal with rubbish dumping, but unfortunately the MAV says that hasn't really helped at all. So is there a better solution? 1300 303 468 is my number if you want to get in touch here on the program. Here's a bit of Diesel. We'll find out what's happening in state politics.

0: That's Diesel and Soul Revival at 18 minutes past five. You're on ABC Victoria. Just on rubbish dumping, I've got a text in saying that in Karratha in Western Australia, there are no tip fees and there is no rubbish dumped anywhere ever. Could no tip fees actually make a big difference here? And then I got a text saying it took over 2 years for dumped rubbish to be removed from two locations out the front of my property. I would have happily taken it all to the tip, but I rang the council when they refused to waive the fees, and it was registered on Snap Send Solve. So, it sounds like there's a lot of things gumming up the works when it comes to these tip fees. Look, I've just got some traffic news for you. If you are driving on the Hume and you're around the border area, there's been a major crash on the Hume. All southbound lanes of that freeway are closed over the Murray River, Vic Traffic is telling us, due to a collision on the New South Wales side of the border. So if you are travelling on the Hume southbound, please follow the direction of emergency services and use the Lincoln Causeway instead. You'll need to allow extra time. One northbound lane is currently open. So just repeating, there has been a major crash on the Hume this afternoon. All southbound lanes of the freeway are closed over the Murray River due to a collision on the New South Wales side of the border. You need to follow the direction of emergency services and use the Lincoln Causeway. Make sure that you allow some extra time.
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0: Let's find out what is happening in state politics. And boy, it has been an interesting week. Rich Willingham is our state political reporter. Rich, good afternoon.
5: G'day, Prue.
0: Rumblings this week about the Premier's leadership as new polling data shows her popularity has tumbled. What do we know?
5: Yeah, it's pretty tough at the moment in the Labor caucus. There is lots of chatter about whether the government would be better off served with a different leader, would increase their chances of winning a historic fourth term come November. Now, let's just set the scene a bit here, Prue. The polling is showing that the Labor Party is up against it to get that fourth term. The Premier's popularity is not great in a lot of that polling. Now, this is statewide polling. It's a snapshot in time, all of that. But there's a sort of trend that suggests the Labor Party is struggling to cut through with voters despite all the things they're doing, like registration rebates, the free public transport and a half price public transport, all the things they're trying to do, all the programs that you would have heard the Premier rattle off before. They're still struggling to attract the attention they'd like, the popularity they'd need to be re-elected. And so inevitably these things happen. The window to change leaders is sort of rapidly diminished, closing. So there is MPs right now talking about whether they should consider changing leaders or not. Now, this isn't a full blown, there's going to be a challenge on Tuesday. That may happen. But right now there's sort of no candidate. It's this sort of discussion, the forerunner to any coup, if you like, is these discussions, and they're happening. A lot of MPs are saying, look, we've got an issue, but I think we should stay the course. They don't think the change would do anything. A lot of MPs are also keeping their cards close to their chest. So these things can evolve pretty quickly. We heard it in March, it happened as well. There was a sort of outcry that maybe a leadership change was required, but that went quiet, as we know. But we're back here. There's more polling coming, published polling and newspapers coming in the next week. That could set off a flurry of activity. The Premier says she's not going anywhere, she's not going to stand down. And often, Ben Carroll, the Deputy Premier, is often sort of labelled as one of the people who might be a challenger, who could be a challenger. We actually asked him this morning, we saw him at an event, and we door-stopped him. It wasn't an official press conference, and he said he was happy in his job as Deputy Premier and Education Minister. He wasn't throwing his hand up, and he was right behind Jacinta Allan. And interestingly, he did say that the government needs to sharpen its tactics, and had this message to all Labor MPs.
6: As a 12-year-old government, we have to be the insurgent. We have to work quadruply hard, not take anything for granted, work doubly hard, but also, too, make sure Victorians know they've got a very clear choice.
0: OK, so it is very clear that those poll numbers are starting to rattle some, even publicly, in Labor.
5: Yeah, look, and this happens. Like, MPs are now faced with the reality that some of them may be losing their seats come November.
0: Yep.
5: I mean, they've sort of had a pretty cruisy run. They've been in office for 12 years. The opposition's been a rabble. But now the reality is that this is an election that is a genuine contest. We have, you know, the coalition improving its position slightly, One Nation surging, you know, up to, you know, nearly one in three voters. So they've got some issues. And One Nation's going to affect the opposition too. We're looking at a pretty complicated parliament right now. So if the polling numbers we're seeing were repeated in November, we're going to see an absolute chaotic parliament with probably no one party in a majority. There'll have to be coalitions done to form a government. And that could be a Liberal One Nation, could be Labor Greens. It's a long way to go, but this is the current trend. This is the snapshot in time.
0: It is interesting because to this point, the coalition has been pretty resistant to the idea of a formal coalition with One Nation. Do you think that these numbers mean that that position might soften if it is their only way into government?
5: Oh, look, I don't think they'll say it publicly. I think there's a danger for them to be seen to be too close to them. But those questions will continue because that is, you know, a possibility. That is a pathway to the next government. Or the One Nation thing may not materialise. It may be a protest right now. People are saying, I've had enough, I'm going to vote for someone else. And then they change their mind come when they actually get into the ballot box saying, are they actually prepared to have One Nation, you know, pulling the levers of government? What does that look like? Or maybe they're willing to take that chance. So we just, so many unknown knowns. It's, you know, the beauty of politics.
0: But as you say, the window is closing if they do want to change the premier before the next election. So no doubt we will see that decision made in the coming weeks.
5: Or not.
0: Or not, exactly. Rich Willingham is with us. He's our state political

0: reporter keeping his ear to the ground and what's happening in state politics. Now, the opposition has put forward a policy today to ensure all Victorian children get assessed for signs of autism or ADHD. It's all about fast-tracking early intervention. But Brad Rosewell, who is the opposition spokesperson for this policy, wasn't able to actually account for how many people would be needed to do this.
1: No, this policy is basically they want to embed speech pathologists and occupational therapists in with the existing primary school nursing support program, and that way they could identify kids that might need some extra help, and then the opposition's plan would be people would get a $500 subsidy to go and see their specialist for the first time. But pressed on radio with Raf Epstein this morning here on ABC Melbourne, he really couldn't answer how many people were involved.
2: How many staff will you need? Like how much will it cost?
3: There are 4,250 classes. I can tell you how much it'll cost. 4,250 classes on average, every school year. Of course, every school year is dependent on the amount of students and the amount of enrolments, but on average there's around 4,250 prep or foundation classes across some 85,000 students, and every one of those students will be observed by an OT or a speech pathologist for at least 15 minutes.
2: How many staff?
3: Raf, how many of us need?
2: Like, if you're announcing a policy today,
3: indeed.
2: Right, so how many staff are you going to need to hire?
3: Raf, there is as many as is needed.
0: As is needed. So what do you take from that, Rich?
1: It feels half cooked. It's an idea, good idea. Let's talk about this idea, but it doesn't seem to have the full idea behind it, like the full work has been done. I mean, the word from the opposition is that, well, you need to sort of get into office and work out how many people it needs to be doing, because I don't really know how many this is going to require, because some schools might already have existing programs, for example. So it's not as simple as just saying there's 4,000 schools, so you need 4,000 extra people. That's their argument. It did feel like a fairly obvious question that would be asked, but that's where we are.
0: And it is a decent question, because when you are promising to deliver more services, that question of who is going to do that work is always going to be a live one.
1: Yes, and I think maybe some preparation for those sort of questions would be the obvious ones.
0: Okay, very interesting. Rich, it's always an interesting week in state politics. We will catch up with you again next week.
1: No worries. Speak to you then.
0: That is Rich William, state political reporter, 29 past 5 on ABC Statewide Drive Victoria. We've got some news headlines coming up. Now, we did mention that crash on the Hume. It does look like it's a pretty significant collision, and all southbound lanes of that freeway. This is on the border, just over the border, I think, in New South Wales. So all of those southbound lanes are closed over the Murray River at the moment. You will need to follow the direction of emergency services and use the Lincoln Causeway instead. That is the advice that we've had from Vic Traffic. One northbound lane is open, so if you're heading in that direction, you should be able to get through, but it does sound like it's very, very busy, because Glenn in Albury gave us a call. He said that even the Lincoln Causeway is chockers at the moment, and traffic is banking up into Albury City now. So if you are travelling on the Hume heading towards Albury, please bear in mind that there is likely to be some traffic for some time. Glenn is saying, look, if you can avoid the whole area, please do so. But if you can't, just please be patient with your movements if you're heading along the Hume, north or southbound at the moment, into Albury. It is time for some new news headlines. It's a good afternoon, Jane Neild.
4: Good afternoon, Prue. The Victorian government has defended a $21 million illegal dumping task force as councils across the state call for more support. The funding announced last October includes more than $8 million for a rebate program to support councils with cleanup efforts. But the state's municipal association says more support is needed for local councils to tackle the growing issue. A government spokesperson has told the ABC it's increased the task force surveillance and enforcement funding, but did not clarify whether funding for the rebate program would continue. Victoria Police will review where it places traffic safety cameras after the Auditor General criticised the force's decision-making process. A report published today found police don't

0: consistently use evidence to identify the best places for seatbelt and mobile phone detection cameras, and warned the Justice Department doesn't have the data to know whether the cameras are actually improving road safety. Supermarket giant Woolworths has commenced consultations with its 10,000 corporate workers that could see hundreds of Australian jobs outsourced to Asia. The ABC understands hundreds will be affected in teams including people in IT and finance. A Woolworths spokesperson says that the company has teams of people located throughout Asia and has done for many years, and it regularly reviews these to ensure Woolworths is accessing the best global capabilities and lowering costs to ensure they're offering customers the best value. And Western Bulldogs coach Luke Beveridge says he wants to keep player movement confined to the end of the AFL season. Reporting this week suggests that the club has met with the Victorian star Zach Butters, whose contract with Port Adelaide finishes at the end of the season. The Bulldogs are one of the many teams interested in the 25-year-old's services. Beveridge says the league shouldn't follow in the steps of the NRL, where players can announce they're switching clubs mid-season. For the latest ABC News, stay listening at 6 o'clock, or of course get your news anytime via ABC Listen Pro.
1: Thank you very much, Jane. How are you with pastry?
0: Ooh, nervous.
1: It's funny, isn't it? Because it is, as we were saying with Tim Bone just a little earlier on What's Fit in a Wednesday, it is just flour and butter and sometimes an egg and some cold water, and Bob's your uncle, you've got
0: so
1: some pastry.
0: So is pasta, but you can stuff that up righteously too, Prue.
1: You can. But, you know, I'm sort of inspired to give it a go after
0: I am so hungry for sausage rolls after hearing you talk about pastry all afternoon. I've actually got a rolling pin from my grandmother that has a hollow centre, Prue, so that you can put ice cubes in it. Because apparently she swore by the fact that, no, the pastry, to get it perfect, has to be at the right temperature, which, you know, we sort of touched on. So I have this rolling pin that scares me because I'm like, I don't know. Are you going to work? Are you going to help? Or because I've really had some mistakes with pastry, I've got to admit.
1: You've just got to dive in. Although Pete did send us a text saying that independent bakers will actually take orders to supply you with pastry. He says you need to give them a couple of days, maybe order a kilo or more, but it can save home cooks a lot of time.
0: I love that.
1: It's locally made.
0: I absolutely love that, Pete. And I can just imagine, it's like, all right, give me a couple of kilos of pastry, sausage roll making all weekend, stick them in the freezer after that. So that's actually where you're working a lot smarter than harder, Prue, when you go outsource to my local bakery. Maybe not just go to shops who are outsourcing their workers, and win-win. Yep. Get a proper baker to do it. But are you actually going to bake pastry tonight, or are you just
1: not tonight, Jane. Gosh.
0: Well, sounds pretty easy. I've got a whole stack of quinces that I poached two nights ago that I've got to do something with. So quince pie for morning tea tomorrow, Prue?
1: I am in. Yes. I'll bring the coffee. You bring the quince tart.
0: I burnt the bottom, though, so they now taste like smoked quinces, I reckon. They stuck. There was a bit much sugar in there.
1: I love a quince. I mean, even when they've caught just a little bit, they still
0: caramelised quince.
1: Caramelised quince. Very, very good. All right. Well, yeah, you're on. It's morning tea all sewn up already.
0: But I'm tired.
1: Yeah.
0: Sounds like a lot of effort, doesn't it?
1: Yeah.
0: I have frozen stuff in the fridge, so maybe I can try that.
1: Well, I mean, I feel like pastry is kind of for people who work long days, maybe pastry making is a weekend pursuit.
0: Like all the other things I've got on the weekend.
1: Well, you know, those quince pies aren't going to make themselves, are
0: they? Thanks, Prue.
1: Thank you. Producer Jane is the super producer here. And, I'm going to hold her to that. We'll report back on those quince tarts for tomorrow. David Astell's on your radio after, what is it, 7 o'clock. 7 o'clock is when you're on, isn't it, David?
2: Yeah, you got that right. Well done, Prue.
1: Yeah, I say it every day, and then every now and then just disappears out of my brain.
2: Absolutely nailed it there.
1: It's been one of those days, let me just tell you. Do you have the pastry gene? And I say that because I reckon that was probably the best compliment my mum ever gave me in my life. Was once upon a time she ate a quiche that I had made from scratch, and she told me I had the pastry gene.
2: Well, I think it might have skipped a generation in my case. I have made a spanner coppita, but it tasted like a spanner with the my phyllo pastry with that hard. You had to kind of almost break it through with a screwdriver.
1: So did you actually make your own phyllo pastry?
2: Oh, well, you get the phyllo layers, but I just kind of overdid it. I put too many layers on, and there was not enough finish. So it was almost like trying to cut through a

0: whole thing where I follow the Swans. I don't know if you know that. We've talked about this a lot. And a couple of seasons ago, I just got it into my head that if I watched a Swans match, they would lose. And it was actually coming true. So every time I watched a Swans match, they would lose. And every time I missed a match, they would win. So it got to the point where I could not watch a game. And I was even not sure whether I was allowed to kind of check in at the half time or anything like that, because I was so superstitious. And you know what? It happened again this year. So I'm starting to feel like I am bad juju for my football team.
1: Yeah, forget about Luke, you know, Heaney or any of the sort of players. I think it's actually Prue Bentley.
0: It's all me. Yeah, yeah.
1: Now, here's another thing I really love everyone right across Victoria to know about. We have got the wonderful Kirsty Webbeck, who's joining us. And she's joining us at about 8:30 tonight. And we are trying to get as many Kirsties to join us on air, calling in, because it's a wonderful cause that we'll explain. It's all to do with a young girl who's got some pretty horrific situation that she's dealing with over in the UK. Her name's Kirsty, and we're trying to set some kind of world record. So if you know a Kirsty, you are a Kirsty, you've got a Kirsty in your family or friendship group, let them know that David and Kirsty Webbeck would love to hear from you tonight after 8:30. We're going to have a big Kirsty call out, and any Kirsty right across Victoria, please call in. It should be a fantastic pile-up of the best kind.
0: Well, that actually sounds like good fun, but how are you going to tell them all apart, David, because everybody you talk to is going to be Kirsty?
1: Well, everyone's going to be Kirsty from a certain place, because Dad, that is the young Kirsty in the UK, the Dad Matt, is creating an interactive map. So every corner of the map of Victoria, I hope that we'll fill out, whether you're in the listening in the Mallee, in Far East Gippsland. Let's get as many Kirsties from Victoria to join us, part of that, to create that global map for young Kirsty who's dealing with it.
0: That sounds like a lot of fun.
1: It would be great. So, looking forward to that as well.
0: Excellent. David, you have a terrific show, and we will catch up again tomorrow.
1: Cheers. See you, Jay.
0: David Astle on your radio after 7. And yes, if you are a Kirsty or you know a Kirsty, tune in, because they want to hear from you putting together a map of Kirsty. I mean, it is pretty random, but I think that's how they roll. On evenings on ABC Victoria. Very good to have your company this evening. We are going to find out what is making news on the internet with our regional comedian, Ethan Kavanagh. And we're sort of going back a ways, back to the old days of those TV talent shows. You remember Susan Boyle? And look, if you don't,

an unlikely contestant on that program, that she just wowed everybody with her incredible voice. It's been a few years, but the Scottish singer's been staging a comeback of sorts. So why is the internet, and indeed our internet reporter, so obsessed with her? Well, we are going to find out in just a little while after a bit of Alanna Miles and Love Is.

0: That was the song that launched her career, Alana Miles, and Love Is.
1: Hello, Samantha Donovan here on PM at 6:05. Gulf states at risk of being swept back into the war as Iran and the US trade missile strikes. Also, Belfast on edge after a night of anti-immigration riots. And thousands packed the MCG to farewell former Australian of the Year and motor neurone disease campaigner Neil Danaher.
2: MND doesn't define Neil. Neil is defined by his character, his strength and resilience.
1: I hope you'll join me for PM just after the 6 o'clock news.
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0: 6:16, it's time to delve into the weird, wild world of the internet.
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0: The internet, you know, it has a remarkable way of helping people rise to fame. Yet one Scottish singer who took the world by storm had sort of disappeared until quite recently. Comedian originally from Western Victoria, Ethan Kavanagh, your internet reporter, has all the goss. Hi, Ethan.
6: G'day, Prue. How you doing?
0: I'm pretty well. Hey, the internet's

Back all the way to April 2009, when the world was first introduced to Susan Boyle, or should I say captured by, during her audition for Britain's Got Talent, which if you haven't gone back and watched it, I cannot recommend it enough. I watch it every morning just to get my day off to a good start. It is 6 minutes and 47 seconds of pure, unrelenting 2009 goodness. And if you're wondering, has it aged well? No, it has not. So here's a little refresher. Here's a moment from the start of her globally televised audition when this bumbly, rough around the edges Susan Boyle dawdles onto the stage with her regional charm. Here it is. And-

0: steps of, you know, successful Got Talent contestants and faded into oblivion and irrelevance. She has gracefully disappeared, as she should. But, Prue, Boyle is back, okay? On May 28th, as if out of thin air, a solitary post arrived on Susan Boyle's Instagram. The caption read, a new era starts tomorrow. There's 5 photos of Susan Boyle looking like you've never seen her before. I sent you the link. Have you opened it, Prue?
1: Yes, I have seen the picture of Susan Boyle, and she's had a makeover.
0: Right? She's got this whole Anna Wintour vibe, kind of joins the mafia vibe going on. She's got like a blonde bob and these big circular glasses on, and she's wearing a big brown fur coat that goes all the way to her ankles. It is icon behaviour. But it doesn't stop there. About a day later, there's another photo, and it's Susan Boyle facing away wearing a matching velour tracksuit with the title of her new single embroidered across the back. The caption, Prue, it says, "I've heard it's Susan Boyling out there, and it's about to get hot." I mean, who could have expected this from Susan Boyle? I don't know who is running this campaign, but they absolutely deserve a raise.
1: Yeah, well, it sounds like she's having quite a lot of fun, and so she should. So how are people reacting to this?
0: Well, the comments section on this post, these posts are pretty wild. Katy Perry's in there in the comments. She commented saying, "I dreamed this dream." Pink Panther has commented, and in all caps, are very supportive. Okay. People are calling her Susanna Wintour, which I like.

0: A bit of a blast from the past. Ethan Kavanagh, I don't know, these 20-somethings, they're going back to the OGs. That is, of course, Susan Boyle. She is back. And better than ever, if you listen to Ethan Kavanagh and, of course, the internet. That's another internet report for another week.
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0: Just want to give you an update on that nasty crash on the Hume. There's been that major crash. If you are travelling either north or southbound on the Hume, you'll need to know this. All southbound lanes of that freeway are closed over the Murray River. So we're talking around about the Albury-Wodonga area. So big traffic. Say it's due to a collision on the New South Wales side of the border. You'll need to follow the direction of emergency services and use the Lincoln Causeway instead. You'll need to allow extra time as well. We are hearing reports from people in town that the Lincoln Causeway is pretty busy now too because of this collision. One northbound lane of the Hume, though, is still open. The ABC understands from New South Wales Fire and Rescue that one person was taken to hospital with serious injuries. The other is in a stable condition. So if you are crossing the Murray tonight or heading from Albury to Wodonga, please take care, follow directions and allow plenty of time. It's important to be patient when you're out on the roads. And thank you to those who have let us know what they're seeing on the human in and around Albury City this evening. It's 5 minutes to six here on ABC Statewide Drive. I did just want to let you know that we are sort of launching a bit of a new segment here on the program. On a Monday, we usually talk travel, and we want to hear from you. It's a segment called Trip of a Lifetime. So we want to hear about the trip that made you. 1300 303 468. You can email us as well, drivevictoria@your.abc.net.au. Those personal stories. We've heard from people who took gap years. We've heard from people who went and worked overseas for a period of time. All of those memories, we want to hear about them. It could have been decades ago. It could have been this year. But we want to hear about your trip of a lifetime, something that others want to hear about. It's kind of like an audio slideshow without the boring bits. So we would love to hear from you if you want to be our guest on Trip of a Lifetime, or maybe you want to nominate somebody you know who has a terrific travel story as well. Drive Victoria at your.abc.net.au is how

how you get us via email. But of course, you're always welcome to give us a call on the talkback line at any time during the program. 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Tomorrow on Drive, do you find yourself getting a little more tired and sleepy in winter? We are going to talk with a sleep specialist who can tell us why that is. It is actually a phenomenon, a registered phenomenon. We do get a little sleepier around about this time of year. Dr. Carl, of course, will join us for science. So after 3:30, you can get your calls in for him. Make sure you get your little curious nerds hats on, and he will try and answer your science questions. And Kaz Tran from Double J is going to join us as well to serve up some new music. So, I don't know, you're never too old to find new music, and Kaz seems to find the gems for us, and we'll find out what's happening. Federal political reporter as well, who'll join us after five. So plenty to come here on the program tomorrow. Let's go out with a little bit of a George Baker selection, a little palate cleanser.

0: little bit of George Baker selection to take you into your evening, whatever you happen to be doing. Have a good one. Stick around for PM and Auswide, and we will see you tomorrow from 3. It's 6.
1: Good evening, Nicholas Hines with ABC News. The AFL community has remembered Neil Danaher as a hero of the sport whose advocacy for motor neurone disease made the world a better place. Ethan White filed this report.
2: Looking over the bridge to the MCG.
3: Music icon Paul Kelly, greatly admired by Neil Danaher, performed before the thousands who gathered at the MCG for today's state funeral. The football community paid tribute to the former Essendon player and Melbourne coach, whose passionate leadership and rousing speeches earned him the nickname The Reverend. Brisbane coach Chris Fagan says Danaher was a mentor to the very end.
4: I'd often get texts from him, words of encouragement, words of advice.
3: Danaher died at the age of 65 last month after a decade-long battle with motor neurone disease.
1: Police have charged two men with attempted murder after they allegedly assaulted another man in Melbourne South on Sunday. Police say the three men were involved in a fight outside a property in Frankston on Sunday night, with the two accused fleeing on foot before police arrived. A 37-year-old man remains in hospital with critical injuries.

0: Today, detectives charged two men with attempted murder and seized weapons, including knives and an imitation firearm. Police believe all three men know each other. Australia's medicines regulator has launched a crackdown on illegal peptides, saying an increase in advertising and supply is posing a risk to consumer safety. Here's National Health reporter Stephanie Dalzell.
1: Unregulated peptide products promising to help you lose weight or make you look younger have surged in popularity on social media. The Therapeutic Goods Administration is now cracking down, naming unapproved peptides as a new priority focus area, alongside products like vapes and sunscreens. The move signals a scaling up in the TGA's response to unregulated peptides, with the regulator warning the consequences of manufacturing or advertising unlawful peptides might include product seizures, infringement notices, and even criminal penalties.
0: The Victorian Labor Party has sent an email to its members urging them to donate to its election fund, as One Nation's funding has ballooned. The email from Jet Fogarty, Victoria Labor's Deputy Campaign Director, says Pauline Hanson has raised more than $614,000 in just a few hours. Mr. Fogarty says Senator Hanson is coming for Victoria in the November state election. Healthcare workers in the Latrobe Valley, about 2 hours east of Melbourne, have gathered outside the Health Minister's office in a fight for better pay. Last week, the Victorian government offered psychologists, pharmacists and dietitians in the public sector a pay rise of around 21% over 4 years. But the Health Services Union says that's not in line with the pay increase given to other public healthcare professionals. Union delegate Helen Jeggers says workers will take industrial action next week if a deal isn't made.
2: Healthcare workers have been bargaining for over 15 months now without a satisfactory offer, and we're asking for our work to be respected and be recognised with the same kind of pay increase the nurses were able to achieve.
0: Taliban authorities in Afghanistan say Pakistan has carried out airstrikes in three provinces, killing 13 people and injuring a further 14. A Taliban spokesperson has called it a humanitarian crime. The reported strikes followed an attack by the Pakistani Taliban on a security forces checkpoint near Peshawar, which killed at least six paramilitaries. Relations between the two countries have deteriorated in recent months, with deadly clashes along the border. Four Indonesian military intelligence officers have been sentenced to up to 3 years after attacking a human rights activist with acid. Indonesia correspondent Tim Swanston.
3: 27-year-old human rights activist Andre Yunus was attacked with acid when riding home late at night on his motorcycle. He was left with second and third degree burns across a quarter of his body. Andre had been a vocal critic of the Indonesian military's growing role in government institutions. Four intelligence officers were today found guilty of premeditated assault, resulting in serious injury, and sentenced to a range of jail terms up to 3 years. The attack has drawn international condemnation, and Amnesty International Indonesia described this sentence as downplaying the severity and impact of the life-threatening attack. Tim Swanston, ABC News, Jakarta.
0: Some scattered showers over Victoria's southern and mountain districts this evening, contracting to the east tonight, dry and partly cloudy elsewhere. Tomorrow, a mild day, mostly cloudy with some isolated showers in the south and east, clearing later on in the day. And in Melbourne, a few showers about tonight, and tomorrow, a possible shower, most likely in the early morning with a top of 17. On Friday, partly cloudy, and on Saturday, a rainy day. Right now in Melbourne, it's 15 degrees. ABC News.
4: Good evening and welcome to PM. I'm Samantha Donovan, coming to you from the lands of the Wurundjeri people of the Kulin Nation in Melbourne. Tonight, Gulf states at risk of being swept back into the war as Iran and the US trade missile strikes. Also, Belfast on edge after a night of anti-immigration riots. And thousands pack the MCG to farewell former Australian of the Year and motor neurone disease campaigner Neil Danaher.
5: MND doesn't define Neil. Neil is defined by his character, his strength and resilience.
4: An imminent end to the war between the US and Iran is looking even more unlikely after the downing of an American helicopter near the Strait of Hormuz. The incident prompted Donald Trump to order American strikes on Iranian air defence targets, ground control stations and surveillance radar sites near the Strait of Hormuz. In response, Iran launched drone strikes on a US Navy base in Bahrain and warned of a more severe response if the American

0: attacks continue. Dr. Peter Layton served as a group captain with the Royal Australian Air Force. He's worked at the Pentagon and taught at the US National Defence University in Washington, D.C. He's now a visiting fellow at the Griffith Asia Institute in Brisbane. Dr. Layton, Iran appears to be suggesting that this wasn't a deliberate attack on this American helicopter. What's your understanding of what happened to this Apache?
1: The situation appears very confused. I think that both sides are right, but both sides are being careful with the truth. So what it sounds like is that the Iranians launched what's called a Shiad 136 attack drone, which has a small warhead in it. And that flies at about 150 kilometres an hour, okay? Now, the Apache was on patrol in the Gulf. The Apache helicopter flies at about 300 kilometres an hour, saw the Shiad and decided it would shoot it down. That's very likely because the Shiad was very likely on its way to one of the Arab Gulf states to attack an airbase there or a hotel or something like that. So I think being aviators, and in a very manoeuvrable aircraft like an Apache, they decided they would pull up alongside it because they're faster. And they have a gun, a 30-millimeter cannon in a turret, and they can aim that using their heads. They just turn and look towards the drone. And I think they pulled up alongside it and fired the 30-millimeter cannon at the drone, which then exploded. Now, it's rare, I suppose, that in the 30-millimeter cannon should not cause the warhead to explode, should not cause it to detonate. So it's a sort of an oddity. But in exploding, they were just a bit too close, and the cloud of fragments, some of those fragments have hit the attack helicopter. So the US is right. It was shot down by an Iranian drone. But the Iranians are right in that they didn't actually target the Apache helicopter. They were targeting something else.
0: And while we're on the subject of drones, the US military has confirmed that the two-person crew who ditched into the sea were rescued by an unmanned drone vessel. And apparently that's the first time such a rescue has been conducted. What do you know about that?
1: It's certainly an interesting event. So there's a US Navy task force, Task Force 59, in the Arabian Gulf there, and they've been using these uncrewed vessels now for about 5 or 7 years, varying kinds of them. And it seems that when the Apache helicopter ditched, that both the crew members got out, were very likely in the water, and this remotely controlled vessel came and picked them up. So I imagine that when we say pick up, that they somehow got themselves on board what's a fairly small craft, like sort of a large speedboat, about sort of 10 metres long, if you like, got themselves on board somehow. And then the remote control vehicle cruised back into friendly airspace or friendlier airspace. A helicopter then picked them up from the uncrewed vessel. The uncrewed vessel is called a Corsair. So it's very sort of pirate stuff.
0: And it's piloted by a human back at base, I understand.
1: Yes, it is. And very likely using some form of a satellite link.
0: Now, moving on to the repercussions of the downing of the Apache, Donald Trump has been adamant it was necessary for the United States to respond and conduct strikes on Iran. Is he right? Were those strikes justified?
1: I think they were looking for an excuse, and this particular one gave them an excuse. It certainly sounds serious that they shot down, in error perhaps, but they still shot down an Apache helicopter. So I think, domestically speaking, that the president is under a bit of pressure and needs to be seen as a man of action and a man of firm action. So this was something that played into that. Bear in mind, we've also got the Israelis in Lebanon still doing all sorts of things there as well. So it's a news distraction and makes the US and the president look strong.
0: President Trump keeps saying that he wants the war to end and that the negotiations are progressing and a deal is just a couple of days away. The Iranians are very keen. So if he's keen to get a deal done, why would he launch strikes on the Iranians?
1: Both the Iranians and the Americans want to claim victory here, and it's just finding a way where sort of both of them can step down, if you like.
0: Well, in response to the American strikes, Iran has now launched drone strikes on the US Navy's Fifth Fleet base in Bahrain, and it's warning of a more severe response if the American attacks continue. And the Gulf nations appear to be getting worried as well. Jordan, Bahrain and Kuwait have activated their air defences. What do you think is going to happen next?
1: I think that what will probably happen will be that there'll be an exchange of rockets and missiles and airstrikes. The Arab Gulf states seem to have shot down the missiles and drones fired at them, and there were some missiles fired at Jordan as well. So I think that they'll all decide that's fair enough. Both sides have shown themselves strong, if you like. On the other hand, of course, this can very easily escalate out of control.

0: control. But the Iranians are keen to portray themselves as, if you like, being in charge of the intensity of the fighting and being in charge of the escalation. So I think they'll be keen about de-escalating. The Iranians believe time is on their side.
1: Dr. Peter Layton is a former officer with the RAAF, now a visiting fellow at the Griffith Asia Institute. Disability sector advocates have today urged a parliamentary committee to recommend the government's new National Disability Insurance Scheme legislation be withdrawn. A Senate committee is examining the draft laws, which would enable the government to cut spending on the NDIS. The government argues the cuts are needed to ensure the scheme is sustainable. But passionate witnesses have today told the committee the planned changes could isolate people with disabilities, breach their human rights, and increase the burden carried by female carers in particular. Alexandra Humphreys prepared this report.
2: It's not the usual response to a submission at a Senate inquiry, but when Hannah Diviny finished her contribution, the room broke into applause.
3: When disabled people die as a direct result of this bill, and they will, their blood will be on your hands.
2: Hannah has cerebral palsy, a lifelong condition, and navigates the world in a wheelchair. She was speaking today at the second day of hearings into the government's proposed changes to the NDIS.
3: Basically, any time I leave the house, if I'm not with a friend or a parent, it costs something. That's an incontrovertible fact of my life. Freedom, ambition, career, a social life, all of the things other people in this room take as a given or as a right even, has a price tag for someone like me.
2: Hannah Diviny described feeling compelled to speak out against what she sees as dire changes to the NDIS that would prioritise spending cuts over quality of life.
3: And I do not want to be sitting here in this room begging the government to see people like me as human, begging you to understand the right the disabled community has to live rich and full lives that exist beyond any single four walls out in the world.
2: The Albanese government is looking to reduce the costs of the NDIS by introducing sweeping changes designed to make the $50 billion scheme cheaper and more sustainable, amid concerns it could cost more than Medicare by the end of the decade. The Senate inquiry received more than 4,000 written submissions in just over a fortnight. Australia's Disability Discrimination Commissioner, Rosemary Kayes, addressed the hearing this morning.
4: It will have an impact on people's human rights, especially the way it's conceptualising disability. And this bill is removing that central human rights principle that people with disability be understood not just in terms of their impairment, but as rights bearers and as complete and active participants in our community.
2: Sophie Cusworth is from Women with Disability Australia.
5: People may lose essential supports when there is currently nowhere else to go. Costs, care and risk will be shifted onto people with disability and their families, particularly women. And the future rules, tools and evidence settings enabled by this bill may reproduce gender bias, further locking women with disability out of support.
2: She stressed that the legislation should not proceed without stronger scrutiny of the changes, genuine consultation with the disability community, and a comprehensive gender impact analysis.
5: The choice before Parliament is simple. Take the time to get this right, or rush reforms that may deepen harm for women with disability.
2: CEO of Autism Awareness Australia, Nicole Rogerson, is also worried the process is being rushed.
6: What we're most concerned about is the speed here. I just don't believe the senators have enough time to read those submissions.
2: Ms. Rogerson is concerned that the plan to move children with mild to moderate autism into state and territory-based programs instead will be detrimental.
6: They can say we're giving funds to the states to be able to set up Thriving Kids, a new program that's going to better support children with autism. But now that we've had a few months to have a look at Thriving Kids and we've looked under the hood of what some states are proposing, we know that it's just not going to be adequate at all.
2: Health Minister Mark Butler said he was closely monitoring the Senate inquiry.
7: This is obviously a really important sustainability measure for the budget. But as I've said a number of times, also really important to ensure that we can secure the future of the NDIS in the long term, secure its social licence as well as secure its fiscal sustainability.
2: Hearings will continue on Thursday. The inquiry is due to hand down its report next week.
1: Alexandra Humphreys. To Northern Ireland now, where police in the capital Belfast are on high alert after a brutal stabbing attack sparked anti-immigration protests in parts of the city. The alleged perpetrator is a refugee from Sudan. Protesters took to the streets, setting buildings and vehicles alight. The ABC's Barbara Miller is following the story.
8: Well, a 30-year-old man who police have identified as a Sudanese refugee with the right to remain in the UK has been charged with attempted murder. The victim, a man, we're told, is in hospital with serious injuries to his neck, face, back and eyes. And a man who was seen intervening using a hurling stick. Hurling is an Irish sport. He is being hailed as a hero, Sam, and people are already raising money in honour, they say, of his courage stepping in like that.
1: And Barb, this explosion of violence in Belfast comes soon after that well-publicised outrage over the police treatment of a young uni student, Henry Novak. He was stabbed to death in December last year in Southampton in England. So how much is that episode in England playing into this current unrest in Northern Ireland?
8: I think it's very much playing in. It was just last week when body cam footage of what were the final moments of Henry Novak's life was released. And what it showed was that when police arrived on the scene in December last year, they took the word of the British Sikh man who turned out to be the murderer, but they took his word that he was actually the victim of a racist attack by Henry Novak. And they disregarded him, Henry Novak lying on the ground saying, "I can't breathe and I've been stabbed." That footage led to outrage, it led to protests, it led to a lot of people alleging that there was two-tier policing in the UK. That's a concept that's gaining traction, the idea that police are harsher with white people than they are with ethnic minorities. And that concept of two-tier policing is being amplified by the likes of Elon Musk and even the US State Department making that allegation in a post they put out expressing condolences to the family of Henry Novak.
1: Barb, you were in Northern Ireland last year reporting on some violent race riots. How are you reflecting on what's happening now compared to what you saw last year?
8: I think when I woke up this morning and saw the images from Northern Ireland, it was a real sense of deja vu. Those riots in the little town of Ballymena a year ago were in response to an alleged sexual assault by two migrant teens. Those charges were later dropped. But the image of a young man wearing hoodies, wearing balaclavas, throwing firebombs, it's depressingly familiar in the Northern Ireland context. And in many ways, it's a hangover from the Troubles, the three decades of sectarian strife that the country went through. So I think there's a real Northern Ireland flavour to what we saw in Belfast. But given the broader context that we've just been talking about, I think it's not just in Belfast that people are now on edge and are wondering, is this going to be a summer of unrest?
1: Barbara Miller reporting. This is PM. I'm Samantha Donovan. You can hear all our programs live or later on ABC Listen. In the Northern Territory, new mothers and their partners face major difficulties trying to get help for depression and anxiety. With its vast remote areas, mental health services are sparsely located in the Territory, and it has the highest suicide rate in the nation. To offer more support to new parents, a mental health charity and the federal government have started a new service in a rural community near Darwin. Jane Barden filed this report.
9: 3 years ago, Natalia Wallace narrowly survived medical complications during the birth of her second daughter when she suffered a uterine rupture. She healed quickly physically, but was left with PTSD, flashbacks, anxiety, sleeplessness and crushing fear.
10: I was having panic attacks trying to fall asleep because in my mind I was so worried that if I fell asleep I wasn't going to wake up because of my birth experience, as well as being surrounded by these anxious thoughts of things becoming really catastrophic.
9: Did you have a sense that women are often told you might get the baby blues or whatever? Did you have any sense of thinking, do I have the right to even seek support at this time?
10: Yeah, definitely. I thought maybe it's just the baby blues, but it just didn't end up getting better. And being in remote and rural where you don't have that access straight away to healthcare, you sort of have to put up with it.
9: Then living in a remote part of Queensland, Natalia was worried that she'd find it hard to access mental health support, but her GP referred her to a new specialist service for pregnant and new parents run by the Gidget Foundation charity.
10: I went through EMDR therapy, which is you can use eye movements or tracking a ball, those kinds of things. When I first heard about it, I was like, that doesn't sound like it would do anything, but it really did help, yeah.
9: She's now very happy to see the charity, which has 44 of these specialist mental health services around Australia, open in the rural town of Berry Springs near Darwin.
11: It really is my absolute honour to join you all today to celebrate the official opening here of Gidget House.
9: The Gidget Foundation's chief executive, Arabella Gibson, says the NT service is much needed to help address sparse mental health service coverage.
12: We know that there's over 3,500 new births in the Territory every year, and of those parents having babies, at least 1,200 of them will be diagnosed with perinatal mental ill health. So it's really significant.
9: Well, Wonka woman Nancy Jeffrey, whose country is near Berry Springs, is an Indigenous mental health advisor to the charity and says more services like this are urgently needed.
13: My niece lives out here at Darwin River, and her last baby, she suffered with that, but there was nowhere to go. And I know really remote, like Wattair and all those places, those parents have to come in 6 weeks before they have their babies, and that plays on their mental health. It absolutely traumatises being away from family, community.
9: What can be the knock-on to the next generation if anxiety and depression, even suicidal thoughts, isn't addressed in young families?
13: The suicide's very hard for me to talk about because we've only just had a younger boy who was my brother-in-law commit suicide with mental health depressions. But if we had these mental health facilities, they build skills so that they have hope.
9: Zoe Sladden, one of the new service's mental health nurses, says many of her patients experience anxiety and depression for the first time during pregnancy, but there are many effective treatments and medications.
14: There are medications that are safe for pregnancy and for breastfeeding. And yes, there's lots of, I guess now, a lot of evidence-based therapies that, particularly if we start in pregnancy, is going to make the postpartum period a lot better for them.
9: Young mum Natalia Wallace says she's now relishing life with her family and encouraging anyone who thinks they might need help to seek it.
10: I got married last year, which was something that at the time when I was going through it all, I just didn't think good things could happen to me with my anxiety, but I got married to my husband and just really thriving now.
1: That's Northern Territory mother Natalia Wallace. She was talking to Jane Barden. And if that story has raised any concerns for you, please do call Lifeline on 13 11 14. Beloved AFL player and coach and former Australian of the Year Neil Danaher has been farewelled by thousands at a state funeral at the Melbourne Cricket Ground this afternoon. In the last decade of his life, he became best known for his tireless fundraising to find a cure for motor neurone disease, the illness that would claim his life. Isabel Massali prepared this report.
15: In the stadium where he played and coached, Neil Danaher's life was celebrated by more than 5,000 people. members of the public wore Essendon and Melbourne scarves and formed a sea of blue beanies, the motor neurone disease merch being part of his legacy. After a slideshow of family photos and home videos, his wife Jan Danaher took the mic.
16: The most important role of all was becoming a father to our four children. It gave him a new perspective on life. He adored being a dad, and it gave his life its greatest meaning.
15: She spoke of his devastating MND diagnosis, which has a life expectancy of 27 months. His advocacy work and fundraising efforts saw him recognised as the Victorian of the Year in 2019 and Australian of the Year in 2025. But Jan Danaher says his decade-long battle was also incredibly difficult.
16: But we faced each challenge together and we never gave up. But MND doesn't define Neil. Neil is defined by his character, his integrity, his humility, his honesty, his strength and resilience. By his sharp wit, his cheeky smile, his love of family and friends, and his wonderful love of laughter. This is how we will remember Neil. I love you, darling. Thank you.
15: His children, Loz, Luke, Beck, and Ben, followed with their favourite memories of their father and the life lessons he taught them. Loz was the first to speak.
17: Dad always said that when life throws you a challenge, you have two options. You can flourish or you can fold. And didn't you flourish? None of this was easy. Losing the ability to communicate, to move, to breathe. You could have complained, but you never did. You got up each day and focused on what you could do, and you made the most of every single moment.
15: She told the crowd he became a grandfather after his MND diagnosis, but it's a role he never stood back from. Grandson Cooper remembers being affectionately called a cheeky monkey.
18: My pops was strong, brave and courageous, and I hope I can be like him when I grow up. I miss you, Poppy. Play on.
15: And then there were the tales from the footy field, when Neil Danaher was an Essendon player, and during his coaching career with Melbourne from 1998 to 2007. His longest-serving captain, David Neitz, and former Melbourne player Paul Hopgood say he leaves behind a group of blokes who love and idolise him.
19: Anthony Ingerson was told to believe he could become one of the top centre-half backs in the league and walked out of the meeting feeling inches taller. Guy Regani was given confidence and support that he was going to make it back up to top-level footy after a significant back surgery. And Jeff White remembers Neil crashing his Bucks party. Everyone went silent. Neil reached in the esky, cracked a beer and said, "The party's just started, boys."
15: Among the attendees were Australia's Governor-General Sam Mostyn, Victorian Premier Jacinta Allen and Prime Minister Anthony Albanese. The Prime Minister described Neil Danaher as a hero who asked Australians to imagine the power of what can be achieved together.
20: "And it is the final gift of inspiration that he leaves us with. A choice each of us can make, a fight that all of us can win. We will play on for him. May this great Australian rest in eternal peace."
1: What a wonderful send-off for Neil Danaher. Isabel Massali with that report. Thanks very much for joining me for PM. I'm Samantha Donovan. The podcast of the full program is available on ABC Listen. And that's where you'll also find ABC News Daily with Sam Hawley each weekday morning. The latest episode is looking at why the Ditch the Witch slogan is back in politics. We'll be back at the same time tomorrow. Good night.

0: Good evening, Nicholas Hines with ABC News. The US and Iran are trading fresh airstrikes throughout the Persian Gulf in yet another dangerous escalation of the war in the region. The US president had warned there would be a response to the downing of a helicopter by Iran, and Tehran has reacted in kind, launching an attack on the US Navy's Fifth Fleet base. Matthew Doran has more from Jerusalem.
1: We knew that something was coming ever since Donald Trump promised that there would be a response to the downing of that helicopter by Iran. It was just the scale and the timing of such a response that everyone was waiting to see. US CENTCOM, which is the regional command in this part of the world, announced that those strikes were beginning very, very late in the evening here local time. And it appears that around 20 different sites were hit by the US across the Gulf, particularly across the Iranian coast there.
0: A Melbourne socialite has faced court today over an alleged drink spiking incident at a ski resort last year. Philippe Perez has the story.
2: 34-year-old Amy Toussaint appeared in Mansfield Magistrates Court charged with possessing an amphetamine and introducing a drug of dependence into the body of a person. Prosecutors told the court Ms. Toussaint was at a pub in Mount Buller when she placed MDMA in a drink before handing it to her friend, who later ended up in hospital. While both prosecutors and defence called for a diversion to be put in place, Magistrate Amina Bai told the court the seriousness of the offence needed general deterrence, and scheduled a further hearing where it's expected the defence will call several witnesses.
0: Victoria's Auditor-General says authorities don't have the data to know whether traffic cameras that detect mobile phone use and seatbelts are actually improving safety. Here's State Political Reporter Rachel Eddy.
3: Distraction detection cameras rolled out in 2023 to stop drivers from using their mobile phones and to catch those who aren't wearing a seatbelt. Almost 190,000 fines have been handed out as a result of the cameras at more than 300 sites. But in a new report, the Victorian Auditor General's office says authorities don't have the data to know if or how the cameras have improved road safety. Victoria Police also has inaccurate records, the Auditor General found, meaning decisions about where the cameras go may not always be based on sound evidence.
0: The Health Services Union says the state government isn't treating all health professionals equally. Healthcare workers in the Latrobe Valley gathered outside the Health Minister's office today in a fight for better pay. Last week, the Victorian government offered pharmacists, psychologists and dietitians in the public sector a pay rise of around 21% over 4 years. But union delegate Helen Jeggers says these workers should be getting the same pay increase as other public healthcare workers.
4: We know that healthcare professionals do essential work in treating our community, and we want the minister to recognise that. So we're asking for 28% over 4 years, exactly the same as what the nurses were offered.
0: The US House of Representatives has passed a long-delayed bill to fund immigration enforcement. Democrats had wanted changes to the way Immigration and Customs Enforcement operates after its agents killed 2 US citizens in separate incidents. The $100 billion bill, which the Senate has already approved, now goes to President Donald Trump for his signature. Police in South Africa say 12 people have been killed and 9 injured after a shooting near Johannesburg. The suspects are alleged to have opened fire at multiple locations before fleeing in the same vehicle. Investigators will explore links to illegal mining gangs that operate in and around Johannesburg. AFL legend Neil Danaher has been remembered as a hero at his state funeral at the MCG. Danaher died last month after more than a decade in the spotlight as an MND advocate. His wife Jan told the crowd of thousands he was not defined by MND, but rather by his humility, strength and resilience. Danaher's daughter Loz remembered her father as someone who always challenged people to be a better version of themselves.
5: Dad always said that when life throws you a challenge, you have two options. You can flourish or you can fold. And didn't you flourish? You got up each day and focused on what you could do, and you made the most of every single moment.
0: And to the weather across Victoria, some scattered showers over southern and mountain districts contracting to the east of the state tonight, dry and partly cloudy elsewhere. A few areas of morning fog in the north and west tomorrow before a mostly cloudy day with isolated showers in the south and east, clearing in the late afternoon and evening. In Melbourne, showers tonight and a possible shower tomorrow, most likely in the early morning with a top of 17. On Friday, a partly cloudy day with a top of 19. And on Saturday, rain. Right now in Melbourne, it's 14 degrees. ABC News.
6: The price of gold hit an all-time high of $5,600 per ounce in January this year, and it's remained strong, making old abandoned gold mines around Australia attractive again. The Mount Todd gold mine on Aboriginal land near Katherine in the Northern Territory is one of those mines. It's been shuttered for 30 years, but it's now reopening, bringing the promise of jobs for local people.
7: We want first crack at all the jobs. That was part of the negotiations, because it's important for our people to get employed in some shape or form.
6: And we head to Queensland, where a choir is using the power of song to create connection and uplift members, many of whom are living with dementia.
8: Songs are related to emotions. They sometimes evoke a memory. If you ask the person to speak it, they could not. It's another part of the brain.
6: Goodbye. I'm Sinead Mangan, and this is Australia Wide, coming to you from Whadjuk Country, Perth. It's rare to see a hitchhiker on the road these days, but in the 70s, it was not uncommon. When Stephen Clark

0: Ivan Milat as his attacker in a video lineup.
1: 51-year-old Ivan Milat was this morning found guilty of murdering the backpackers in the Belangolo State Forest, south of Sydney.
2: It was a case that horrified Australia and shocked the international community. Between 1989 and 1992, he abducted, assaulted and murdered five foreign backpackers and two Australian tourists, dumping their bodies in the Belangolo State Forest.
3: It did have a great impact, especially when I realised how close I was to danger.
2: As a New South Wales parliamentary inquiry prepares to begin an investigation into unsolved missing persons cases, it's received a submission from Illawarra man Stephen Clark, who reveals an encounter with a man he believes was Ivan Milat.
3: It was just me and one of my friends decided to go see a movie in Wollongong, and we tried to catch a bus from opposite Rilla Grove at the bus shelter there. We got there about 6 o'clock and we must have missed the bus.
2: The friends then decided to hitchhike.
3: Next thing, this two-door sedan is speeding and it slams his brakes on and pulls over, and then the guy yells out, "Come in, do you want to lift?"
2: Stephen Clark says they got into the car and things got weird quickly.
3: He was asking questions like, who knows that you're here? Who knows that you're going to hitchhike? And who knows you're going to Wollongong? He continues speeding. We headed over to Windang. We just got past the bridge and we got pulled over by the police.
2: He says the man then got out of the car and spoke to the police.
3: And we could hear the police officer asking, "Who's those two passengers in your vehicle?" And he said, "Oh, they're just hitchhikers I picked up back there."
2: Scared of the police and getting into trouble with their parents, Stephen Clark says they stayed in the car, and when the man returned, he threw his speeding ticket on the console.
3: He was caught doing between 20 and 30 kilometres over the speed limit, and I started to read his names, and then he snatched it away and put it in the glove box.
2: And did you see any of the letters?
3: I saw the first two letters of his name written on this ticket, which is handwritten, and it was IV. I didn't get a chance to read the rest of it.
2: Stephen Clark says the man then drove normally and dropped them off at the movies, and it was only years later, while watching the news, he says he saw his face again.
3: One time I was sitting down in the living room watching TV and the news come on, and then I saw the report on Ivan in a vehicle being transferred from hospital back into jail, and I recognised him straight away because I always remember his front protruding teeth. I mean, he had a moustache that sort of covered it, and I sort of, in my mind, I thought, okay, that's the reason why he's got a moustache like that. He had a little bit of a lisp as well because of his teeth, I guess. So that was my first inkling that that was definitely Ivan that I saw. And then it started coming together in my mind about how lucky I was that day.
2: Stephen Clark says he hopes sharing his experience could help with other unsolved cases in the Illawarra, including the disappearance of Warilla teenager Kay Doherty.
4: Search for schoolgirls Kay Doherty and Tony Marie Kavanagh, who disappeared from Warilla, New South Wales, in 1979.
3: She disappeared 3 or 4 years later from that same stretch of road. She disappeared under similar circumstances, like her and a friend getting into a vehicle. And I mean, it's unlikely to me that the chances like two serial killers picking up hitchhikers from the same location, it just doesn't seem possible.
2: Stephen Clark's admission is one of scores of public submissions before the inquiry. It will begin hearings on Thursday, but will start gathering additional information today, including a site visit of where Milat's victims were found.
5: We'll be touring the Belangolo State Forest, so we'll be going to the site of the memorial, and we'll also be going to the sites of the murders and where the bodies were found. So I think it's important for the committee members to get an understanding of how close Belangolo is to the Hume Highway. So we're getting a sense of the location, the modus operandi of Ivan Milat at that time.
2: Legalised Cannabis Party MP Jeremy Buckingham chairs the inquiry. The committee is examining 18 long-term missing persons cases between 1965 and 2010. Families are expected to give evidence tomorrow, including the family of Wollongong toddler Cheryl Grimmer, who disappeared in 1970.
5: So they'll be protected by parliamentary privilege while they're giving evidence, so they can say free from prosecution or libel, whatever they want, about the disappearance and murder of their loved ones. So it's a truth-telling exercise. A key part of this is just us listening to these families and understanding their experience.
2: Stephen Clark says he hopes the inquiry can go further and find fresh answers for the families.
3: I just hope that they would look into further into those two girls and investigate any information that's popped up about where they could be.

0: Kelly Fuller reporting. The soaring price of gold is making abandoned mines in the Northern Territory viable again, with several now reopening or expanding. The Mount Todd gold mine on Aboriginal land near Katherine is one of those mines. It's been dormant for the last 30 years, but now the operator, Vista Gold, says it's on the verge of reopening, bringing the promise of hundreds of jobs and royalties. James Elton has this story.
1: So we're just going to go down to there. Once you get to there, you'll be able to see the open cut.
2: The long dormant Mount Todd gold mine near Katherine is gearing up to restart production from one of the NT's biggest gold reserves.
1: The interesting thing we're standing here is how big this hole is going to be.
2: That's the mine manager Brent Murdoch speaking to local residents on a tour of the large open cut mine, which ceased production in the year 2000. The company, Vista Gold, now believes the deposit to be around 10 million ounces of gold, which makes it one of the biggest in the NT.
3: One of the characteristics of our deposit here, it's very large, but it's a low-grade deposit. So our average feed grade into the processing plant is just over 1 gram per tonne.
2: That low grade, coupled with a weak gold price, were among the factors that killed off the mine almost 30 years ago. But things have changed.
3: Certainly, with the changes in gold price and how we've reconfigured the project over the last 3 years, made the project a smaller project, running for a much longer period of time, now running for 27 years instead of 13. Because of the smaller project, it's a smaller capital ask. So we're now looking for around $450 to $500 million in capital to build the project, which is very different to the past when we were looking at well over $1 billion.
2: Mount Todd 2.0 will still be an enormous undertaking. The operator says the mine will need to generate about half as much energy as it takes to power Darwin at an on-site gas-fired power station. And it says it will need more than 320 workers on an ongoing basis over the life of the mine.
3: And that will peak around the 400. As the mine goes deeper, as we need more equipment, we'll need more personnel.
2: While the company is telling its shareholders the mine will largely run on a fly-in, fly-out workforce based at a 250-bed workers camp on site at first, it says it plans to grow the locally based workforce over time. The mine is on Aboriginal land, and a deal has been struck with the local Aboriginal corporation, the Jawoyn Association, for royalties and preferential access to jobs. Here's the deputy chair of Jawoyn, Robert Friel.
4: We want first crack at all the jobs. That was part of the negotiations, because it's important for our people to get employed in some shape or form.
2: Mr. Friel worked at the mine in its heyday in the 1990s.
4: You can work your way up through into other positions, you know, and get further training as people have done that in the past, yeah.
2: The precise terms of the deal between the Jawoyn and the mine are not public. Here's Brent Murdoch from Vista Gold again.
3: There's no set number, but there's certainly an expressed commitment and principle that as a mining company, we will give the Jawoyn people preference in decisions we make and employment opportunities, business opportunities.
2: Despite those assurances, some other Aboriginal stakeholders expressed concern at a recent open day at the site, which the ABC was allowed to attend and record. Here's an exchange between Conway Wirrpanda Blanasi, a local Indigenous businessman, and Brent Murdoch. It's a little hard to hear, but Mr. Blanasi is expressing frustration about a lack of economic opportunities for young people. Assured by Mr. Murdoch, there will be a job for everyone who wants one.
5: We've been behind the eight ball for a very long time, and that has to stop.
1: Yeah, I don't disagree. And this project will be big enough and have enough room for everybody. We will have employment for anybody who wants to come and work here. I can give you that guarantee.
2: Another important figure, Joshua Hunter, spoke up at that meeting. He's a traditional owner who lives right next door to the mine and has cultural responsibility for sacred sites there.
6: We do want to prosper and want Vista to succeed in this operation, but we also want our customary laws and our sacred sites preserved and well protected.
2: Vista pleaded guilty to damaging a sacred site at the mine during a drilling operation last year. There have also been environmental challenges at the mine. In March this year, during one of the NT's heaviest wet seasons in many years, there was an unplanned but controlled release of polluted water into Horseshoe Creek. Here's Brent Murdoch.
3: But that water was going out into an environment.

0: environment that was also flooded, so it was very diluted into the environment. And because of that, our experts tell us that there was no likelihood of harm to the environment, so we were fortunate. But certainly, when we go back into operations, that risk profile will be very, very different.
1: Mr. Murdoch says the mine's main environment issue is the release of acid from exposed waste rock that was never rehabilitated properly when the mine shut down. But once the mine is reopened, he says those piles will be encased in non-reactive materials.
0: When we restart the operation, we will encapsulate that. We will put a waste material that does not produce acid around it and over top of it. And when that happens, then that legacy issue will be resolved.
1: Vista Gold says it's finalising its approvals and hopes to make a final investment decision early in the new year.
2: James Elton reporting from Katherine in the Northern Territory. Farmers have been forking out big dollars to move livestock across the country, and it's not just farmers. The impacts of above average fuel prices has been slowly making its way through the beef supply chain and could reach the supermarket shelf within weeks, as Crispy and Yeomans reports.
3: The cost of a juicy steak might just be about to go up.
4: We've already seen the impact of things like rising fuel prices, rising fertiliser prices.
3: Almost every part of the red meat supply chain, from your farmers to feedlots to freight trucks and meatworks, relies on inputs that have been directly impacted by the war in Iran.
4: It took about 2 to 3 weeks for some of the logistics and transport companies to then realise this might be more than just a short-term episode, and so they needed to start applying fuel, levies on transport. So fuel levies being applied, I've heard anecdotal reports of anything 15 to 45% additional on road transport. So then that higher cost flows through the supply chain, and it's almost like a bump-on effect.
3: Matt Daglish is a market analyst with Episode 3. And he says how much you pay for meat will depend a little bit on where you live.
4: So metro areas that have good distribution networks and generally a lot of the processing centres are close enough to where the people are. So metro, you might start to see, something the magnitude of 2 to 3% increases to meat prices in the metro areas. However, the further you go out into the regional and rural areas, depending upon how remote they are, those increases could kind of run into the double digits, or the high single digits, 9%-ish rises up to maybe 12-13% rises in price.
3: That's an extra 50 cents a kilo for the city. But in the regions, $1 or $2 a kilo is more likely. While the cost of steak might go up, many restaurants are getting creative about how they manage disruptions to the beef supply chain. Mary Jane Morse is with Meat and Livestock Australia, the peak body for red meat, and she says some chefs are turning to using every part of the animal.
5: We're definitely seeing more cuts being used, so chefs are paying a lot more attention to using the whole carcass. It's not so much just that 8% of the carcass and those kind of real hero steaks. We're seeing cuts like lamb neck, beef shin, tongue and intercostals, sweetbreads, whatever it is. Chefs are finding ways to create those dishes in familiar formats. So whether that is something that they crumb and they fry and they kind of serve it as a snack in a finger sandwich or whatever, they're kind of finding ways to make it feel familiar for a diner that may not have experienced that before.
3: Some restaurants refuse to change their menu price when the cost of ingredients go up. Frank Carenti is the head chef at a traditional steakhouse in inner city Brisbane. He says he sets his prices once or twice a year, but he has a few tricks up his sleeve if steaks start to get a bit more expensive.
6: A lot of their fluctuations in cost on plate may come down to a simple portioning error. Also, we try and ensure that everything is weighted and measured that goes on plate, frozen items, chips, for instance, or the fruit and veg, the fresh fruit and veg. I may go to market and see what else is available of the same quality.
3: So far, though, it's business as usual for Frank, and he's hoping that it remains that way.
6: It could impact us a lot, who knows, but until we actually see it, I know myself, till I actually see increases, I'm hopeful that it won't impact us greatly.
2: Chef Frank Corrienti speaking to our reporter, Crispian Yeomans. When you're standing in the supermarket aisle thinking about which yogurt or breakfast cereal to buy, do you look at the Health Star rating? Maybe you've noticed that

0: Not all products carry them. For more than a decade, food and beverage companies have been able to choose whether or not they put a Health Star rating on their packaging. But that all could be soon to change. Fiona Broome has more.
1: Over the next few months, Australia's food safety regulator, FSANS, has the job of deciding whether all packaged foods should display a Health Star rating. Ratings are calculated using an algorithm that gives a product between half a star and five stars to help shoppers compare similar products. Ministers with food portfolios have said they want to see the system become compulsory after industry failed to meet voluntary targets. Associate Professor Alexandra Jones leads the Food Governance Program at the George Institute for Global Health, which has been monitoring the Health Star rating for 12 years. Dr. Jones says the system should be mandatory.
2: We think the system does work well overall, but the voluntary nature of it has really undermined its potential to function as a genuine public health tool. In a voluntary system, companies that get a high score have been more likely to put it on. But thousands of products that score half or one star are simply concealing that information from consumers.
1: Do you think the Health Star rating system then, if it were mandatory, would influence shopping behaviour of consumers?
2: We're really hopeful that it would. And there's quite a lot of consumer research that would support that. People can generally understand the system. More than 82% of people say that they'd like to see it mandated. So we think there is, you know, a groundswell of support. And right now, consumers simply can't use it because it's still missing from the majority of products. So if you're meant to use it to compare products, you just can't.
1: Some agricultural industries have been critical of the current system. Fruit growers in particular have said that soft drinks get a healthier rating than 100% juice products. As the system stands currently, is it fit for purpose? Is it giving consumers the health information that they need?
2: It's an overall rating, so you lose points based on energy, saturated fat, salt and sugar content, and a product can gain some points back for its protein, its fibre and its fruit and veg content. The example you've pointed out sort of highlights how there's a conflict of interest between the food industry and the scores of any particular product. So they like the scoring system if their product does well, and they will critique the scoring system if their portfolio of products doesn't get a high rating. That's why it's really important that the Health Star algorithm is sort of independently governed. And if there is going to be an algorithm review, that this is done by independent experts with government input, but not with industry involvement.
1: The Australian Food and Grocery Council represents manufacturers and suppliers. Council Director of Health and Regulatory Affairs, Dr. Duncan Craig, says the industry is considering its position on whether the Health Star rating should be made mandatory. But he says changing packaging can be a big task for manufacturers.
3: We support the current Health Star rating system. What FSANS is proposing are some changes to that. So I think it's really important that before we go and say yes or no to, you know, do we support it being mandatory, that we really understand what it is that is being being implemented. What FSANS is proposing is some slight tweaks to the way the Health Star rating label is applied, both in terms of how it's presented on the front of pack, but also requiring likely changes to the back of pack, so the way the information is presented in the nutrition information panel or in the ingredients.
1: About 37% or less than 40% of products are currently carrying the Health Star rating. Why would some companies be using it on labelling currently?
3: This is the nature of a voluntary system. You're right, the uptake, I think it was around 37 or 39%. It's not where the ministers wanted, and that's why the government is undertaking this process to look at mandating the system. But reasons for applying, you know, it can be down to just the timing and cost of label changes. They could have over 200 different product variants. Each of those require, you know, really detailed assessments. So that comes at really significant cost for industry.
0: Dr. Duncan Craig from the Australian Food and Grocery Council, ending that story there from Fiona Broome. On a weekday afternoon, the joyous sounds of singing echo from a Gold Coast community centre. The choir is called Inspire, and around a third of the members live with dementia. It's a chance to relax, sing, smile, dance and feel connected. Nicole Dyer caught up with founder Jan Gillies and music director Anne Ryan before meeting some of the choir members.
4: You'll never know, dear, how much I love you. Oh, take my shot.
5: started it on my 80th birthday. I started it with a jazz jam, and the reason that I started it was that I thought that my sister was going to come and live down here. She's recently passed away, but she had dementia and she just loved music, and I thought this would be just the thing. But we've created a total community down here, which is the most amazing group of people, and we've gone through the journey of people coming in. We've actually seen some of them, their dementia decline, and we've even sung it at funerals and celebrations of life. So this is a very, very vibrant, magnificent group of people.
6: The power of music, Anne. What transformations have you seen with the person living with dementia and how they interact with the notes and the people around them?
7: One example I can give you was a gentleman that he used to come with his wife, and he's now in a nursing home, and for the last few months while he was here, he was nonverbal. We had a Christmas concert and I actually put the mic up to him and said, "Okay, Paul, I want you to sing Silent Night, the first verse." And I sort of whispered the words in his ear and he sang it and we all cried.
6: What is it about our brains that for some reason is able to latch onto the words that are sung as opposed to the words that are spoken?
5: There's quite a lot of research in this area about the impact of music generally on neurological systems and particularly on disorders. Specifically, singing has more than just the neurological impact, because songs are related to emotions. They sometimes evoke a memory, and a person may not be able to articulate what that memory is, but the lyrics sometimes just come. If you ask the person to speak it, they could not. It's another part of the brain, and we know that there are probably 14 or so dementia choirs around Australia at the moment. So it is a growing trend.
6: Bill, my name's Nicole. I'm from ABC Radio. I'd love to hear your voice.
8: I shall start my

0: kind. Singing to me, it really means every night we listen to music and singing, and it makes you feel good. I've sung for a long while, you know. I'm 90. Nobody bothers if anybody misses a note. They don't get upset, no.
1: That's not the point.
0: I wish you all the last goodbye.
2: Great ending, 90-year-old Bill, who cares for his wife Edith. Ending that story there from Nicole Dyer. And that is Australia-wide for today. I'm Sinead Mangan. It's been lovely having your company. Cheerio.

0: Good evening, Nicholas Hines with ABC News. Iran says it carried out attacks in the Gulf in retaliation for US strikes against it. John O'Wakely reports.
1: Iran's Revolutionary Guards say they've carried out attacks against a US base in Jordan and 21 other targets in the Gulf. The Iranian strikes, which included attacks in Kuwait and Bahrain, came after the US said it struck Iranian air defense, ground control stations and surveillance radar sites near the Strait of Hormuz. The US described its attacks as a proportional response to the downing of an American helicopter on Monday. The escalation in violence has deepened doubts about the prospects for a deal to end the war, which US President Donald Trump yesterday said Iran was just days away from signing on to.
0: Victoria Police will review where it places traffic safety cameras after the Auditor General criticised the force's decision-making process. Ethan Seidemann reports.
2: An Auditor General report published today found Victoria Police doesn't consistently use evidence to identify the best place for seatbelt and mobile phone detection cameras. The report found reliable data is often unavailable, partially because police don't always keep complete records on why they chose to put a camera in a specific spot. The Auditor General also warned the Justice Department doesn't have the data to know whether the cameras are improving road safety. Victoria Police says it's accepted the report's recommendations and will review the process used to pick the camera sites.
0: Some NDIS participants say proposed cuts to the program will cost lives. Senators are presiding over public hearings into draft legislation, paving the way for the biggest ever cuts to the now $50 billion National Disability Insurance Scheme. The Albanese government says the changes are necessary to reduce the scheme's cost and make it more sustainable. Speaking at the hearing, Hannah Devaney, who lives with cerebral palsy, says the proposals will have major implications.
3: When disabled people die as a direct result of this bill, and they will, their blood will be on your hands. How do I know people will die? Because you will have made it impossible for them to live in so many ways. And you will have to live with that every single day for the rest of your life.
0: Hong Kong has charged 7 people and 2 companies over the world's deadliest residential building fire in decades. The Wong Fuk Court blaze killed 168 people at a public housing estate last year and prompted a months-long investigation. The charges laid include manslaughter, conspiracy to defraud, money laundering, attempting to pervert the course of public justice, and tax evasion. 4 Indonesian military intelligence officers have been sentenced to up to 3 years jail for their roles in attacking a human rights activist with acid. Indonesian correspondent Tim Swanston reports.
4: 27-year-old human rights activist Andri Yunus was riding home on his motorbike in March in central Jakarta when he was attacked with sulfuric acid. He's still in hospital, left with second and third degree burns across a quarter of his body. Andri had been campaigning against the Indonesian military's growing role in government institutions. At a military court today, 4 military intelligence officers were found guilty of premeditated assault, resulting in serious injury. In recent weeks, a civil court ordered Indonesia's police to investigate the attack, but the military court today ordered key evidence be destroyed. Tim Swanston, ABC News, Jakarta.
0: Neil Danaher's family have provided a personal insight into the AFL legend who became a household name as they farewelled him at a state funeral today. Ethan White reports.
5: Nearly 5,500 people gathered at the MCG, honouring the life of Melbourne football coach and tireless MND fundraiser Neil Danaher. Danaher's daughter Loz says she knows her dad meant a lot to many Australians.
6: Many of you knew him as the footballer, the coach, the MND advocate. But to Luke, Beck, Ben and I, he was dad.
5: Danaher's wife, Jan, told the crowd he was not defined by motor neurone disease, but rather by his strength and resilience.
7: He always found a way forward and always found meaning in what came next.
5: The service concluded with a guard of honour as mourners lined the recently renamed Danaher's Way outside the MCG.
0: Some scattered showers over southern and mountain districts contracting to Victoria's east tonight. Dry and partly cloudy elsewhere across the state. And a mild day tomorrow with areas of morning fog in the north and west before mostly cloudy conditions with isolated showers in the south and east, clearing later on in the day. Light and variable winds tending northeasterly tomorrow evening. In Melbourne, a few showers about this evening and a possible shower tomorrow, most likely in the early morning with a top of 17. On Friday, partly cloudy with a top of 19. Rain on the way on Saturday with a top of 18, but a mostly sunny Sunday. Right now in Melbourne, it's 14 degrees.
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11: Yes, David Astle, who just realised that young people don't watch TV anymore. If we are talking about a show, it doesn't necessarily mean it's a show that's on TV. It could well be something that you catch up on a computer, on your phone, on the platforms, or whatever. It's screen culture. I better get my head around that. It was very funny when Grace McKinnon rightly put me in my place with that presumption. Welcome, if you've just joined us. We had been talking about that show that you fixated on when you were growing up in your kind of mid to late teens, early adulthood. For me, it was Night Stalker, which I mentioned. Looking here, that came out in 75, so probably something I was watching when I was about 14. That was a horror thing, just like Supernatural, I suppose, these days. But then you think about so many other shows, whether it's Puberty Blues or whether it's 90210 or whether it's Melrose Place, whatever it is. There's so many shows, and the latest one is called Off Campus, which we were talking about. For me, says Zen in Melbs, it's got to be the Kenny Everett video show. Bloody brilliant. Family Ties. Still love Doctor Who, says this text. As a young teen, and just love listening to your Prue, Grace, and her hysterical accent. I know, but she would not be sorry with Jane Turner. But this is the thing. I reckon that with TV shows pretty much shape the way that we look at the world. And it is interesting what shows we choose in terms of trying to understand the world as teens. And tonight, teens and tweens and in-betweens are welcome to play the quiz. It's just coming up, and we will be asking you whether you ask or whether you prefer the word soccer or football. Here's a reminder of what football or soccer can offer.
12: Can write the Matildas into history. Cue the party! An epic night for Australia.
11: Yeah, cue the party, right? Courtney Vine slotting that to win a home in the penalty shootout as part of that massive game. I'm sure you remember seeing it. We'll be asking you, is it soccer or football, that game that we're just describing? And tonight we've also got a whole bunch of little grabs from well-known films that kids will know well. So tonight for the quiz, we do it every second Wednesday. It's not every night, it's not every week, but every second Wednesday we have a family quiz. So this is the chance for all those with kids, or if you are a kid yourself and you're there, it's still at school. And maybe if you're in high school, you can call solo. And if not, you should have mum or dad with you. Then give us a call, 1300 222 774. I've got a bunch of questions, we've got a bunch of little grabs, we've got a mystery voice, and we've got a song. And I think you'll know pretty much all of them. 1300 222 774 if you'd like to play our little quiz. And I'll be asking you whether you say the word soccer for that round ball game or whether you prefer the word football. What is your preference? Because later in the same hour, we'll be joined by a very familiar name for people who love their sport. His name is Alistair Nicholson, and he has written a book called Soccer. I just love it. Or football, depending on your persuasion. 1300 222 774 if you'd like to be part of the show. And if you have just joined us, I'm going to remind everybody that if you do know a Kirsty, or you are a Kirsty, then please, after 8:30, when Kirsty Wiebeck joins us, we'll be doing the biggest Kirsty call-out we've ever done. In fact, probably the biggest Kirsty call-out that any radio station in Australia has done, because we are keen to get as many Kirsties on air in that half-hour window. The reason being, there is a young Kirsty in UK who is dealing with a pretty serious health issue, and between her and her dad, they're putting together an interactive map of as many Kirsties around the world. And at this stage, New Zealand is streaking ahead of Victoria, and I just can't have that. I think we need to push back. So all the Kirsties out there, get ready to call me after 8:30, because the biggest Kirsty pile-up you've ever heard or seen will be about to take place. So get in touch with the Kirsty that you know to tell them about it. By the way, the board is open, Absolutely open. So you call in, you'll get on. 1300 222 774. 1300 222 774. It's family night tonight, so with kids only, I'm afraid. With kids only. We do that every second week. Call in now. We're about to kick off. 1300 222 774. This is Roxy Music. Over you. It is 10 past 7.

0: Over you. Roxy Music, Flesh and Blood was that album from 1980. Huge gaps on the board. Really, call in and you'll get on the quiz. If you haven't played the quiz before, call in now because you'll get a chance to see how deep into the list you can get. Lots of little grabs that I've got to play, many, many familiar to you. The only rule tonight is it's a kids' night. It's a family night. So I'm sorry if that precludes you, but it's only once every fortnight that that is the case. All the more reason to get kids playing, kids thinking, and kids getting involved in radio quizzing because it's fun. I have a lot of fun getting to know you, and I will be asking you about whether you prefer the term soccer or football. It's a simple question, so have a think about that with the World Cup just creeping up, the Men's World Cup, I should say. Have a think about whether you're going to be watching any football or any soccer. What would you be saying to mum or dad? What would you be saying to your mates? Soccer or football? 1300 222 774. Open to all those kids at school, with or without parents. If you're in high school, no need, of course. Primary school, get mum or dad there just to make sure that you have a fun time. 1300 222 774. And you also get to answer a lot more questions because the questions you don't know, mum or dad might know. At this stage, we have one caller. That is crazy. 1300 222 774. We need more after this.
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5: Evenings with David Astle.
0: All right, starting to drib and drab in, which is good to see. Still plenty of spots though. 1300 222 774. Get aboard. You will get on the quiz, guaranteed. While you're doing that, a couple of texts just have come through more recently about what were those shows that you watched as a teen or if a young adult, 1920s. David, this one is from Nick in Northcote. For me, as a teenager, it was anything that the D generation produced. Yep, fantastic idea. And then as a young adult, we had Frontline. How good was that, Nick? 30-something years later, I still love watching it. Well, I used to teach journalism, Nick, and I often played Frontline as a kind of cautionary tale about how not to do stories with Mike Moore, usually bungling it up big time. And Rhonda in North Fitzroy, for me, the original Star Trek with William Shatner and Leonard Nimoy. Long live and prosper. You too, Rhonda. We're about to play the quiz, and those who've been waiting the longer amongst those on the board, that would be Jude and James, who are calling in from Barwon Heads. Good evening, Jude.
6: Hey.
0: Hey. Now, you're in primary school, is that right?
6: Yes, I am. I'm in grade six.
0: Grade six, fantastic. What's it like to be the big fish in the small pond now?
6: Pretty cool.
0: Pretty cool.
6: Yeah.
0: That's good. Do you play sport, Jude?
6: Yeah, I do lots of sport.
0: Okay.
6: And I'm actually on the way home from basketball.
0: Basketball. But what about if I was to say, here's another round ball, and I want you to kick it and not use your hands. What would you call that sport?
6: You mean soccer?
0: Yeah, I mean soccer. You're a soccer man, you're not football?
6: Yeah.
0: I think it's confusing, I think, if you say football. I mean, you're from Barwon Heads, where I'm sure there's plenty of footy, AFL footy,
6: yeah,
0: played. So I think calling it football would just confuse people. James, are you the same? Is it soccer for you, James? Dad?
6: Dad's actually gone

0: It'll be
1: No
0: pretty
1: worries.
0: difficult.
1: All right. Well, you're flying perfectly well at the moment. Good luck to you. Good news is, Jude, you get a free life for being our first caller. Tricky news is, do you listen to much music, mate?
0: A little bit,
1: Oh,
0: but
1: I reckon you'll know this. This is a huge hit for a well-known artist. He's almost about 10 years older than you are. Okay, good luck. Who is it?
0: okay.
1: Good luck. Listen in.

0: Okay, American Girls is the name of the track. Who's the singer, Jude?
1: Would that be Harry Styles?
0: Yeah, too easy for a man like you. Nice work. All right,
2: we've
0: a couple
2: of reinforcements that have just arrived.
0: Oh, good. Oh, yeah. Fantastic. That's what training was that, James?
2: That was what was it, girls?
1: Footy training.
0: Footy training. Fantastic, guys. When's your is your season up and running at the moment?
1: Yeah.
0: How are you going?
1: Really
0: like
1: good.
0: So yeah, cool. Not bad. Okay. Yeah. Mixed results. All right. Good luck. You, good news is that your big brother has just done very well. He's got the first question. How's he going to go? You've all get to play here. Good luck. Okay. Where do you find the Yellow Brick Road? In what kingdom? Where is the Yellow Brick Road?
2: The land of.
0: The land of.
2: From Wicked.
1: The land of Oz.
0: The land of Oz. Yep, that's the road that Dorothy and the Tin Man, the Lion, and the Scarecrow follow. That's the Yellow Brick Road. All right. Now, which of Santa's reindeer is also the name of a fireball that orbits space?
1: Comet.
0: Comet is good. Who was the Australian zookeeper who loved to say the word crikey?
3: Steve Irwin.
1: Steve Irwin.
0: You guys are good. Okay, and what's the name of his daughter?
3: Bindi Irwin.
0: Look at you guys go. Now, what is the... So I don't know the... I know Jude. I've met your dad, James. What are your names, girls?
1: Ivy, Evie and Cleo.
0: Okay, all right. So Evie and Cleo. Was that to say that there's three girls have just arrived?
1: Evie, Ivy and Cleo.
0: Evie, Ivy and Cleo.
2: Extra three.
0: Fantastic. That's a bit of a tongue twister. All right, welcome all of you. Good luck. You're doing very well. What is the only country in the world that starts with Q?
1: Qatar.
0: Oh, wow. You should be playing air guitar. You're so too good. What does T stand for in T-Rex?
1: Tyrannosaurus.
0: Yeah, okay. All right. Maybe you should just be answering these yourselves, dude. Okay.
1: Yeah, that's right.
0: Now, this is going to be tricky for you. Good luck. I'm going to play an ad, and I want you to tell me what is the ad that this is from? And I'm just trying to work out where I've put it. And I can't see it. Okay, I'm going to... Here it is. This is the ad I want you to play. So have a listen to this, and you tell me, what is the car that's being advertised in this? Now, this is where your dad might help you out. I don't think you've seen this ad, but it was a very popular ad about 20 years ago. Good luck, Jude. Listen in.
4: Backer.
0: What was the model of car that was being advertised in that ad? I'll play it again. Have a listen.
4: Bugger.
0: All right. And it's not a bugger hatchback. What is the name of the car company that used that as its campaign?
2: What do you think, girls? Any idea?
0: You've got a life. James, don't worry if you don't know it.
1: Yeah,
2: I'm going to guess Toyota.
0: Toyota is right. Your dad is a legend. It's Toyota. It's what was called the R Bugger campaign. Quite controversial in its day. All right, let's stick with ads for a moment. What product had the ad catchphrase, not happy, Jan?
2: Ooh, not happy, Jan.
0: Mm-hmm.
2: Any idea, girls?
0: You girls have never seen this product because it's almost vanished from our lifetime, but it was a very big product in the last century.
2: Tupperware.
0: Not Tupperware. It was Yellow Pages, the phone book, which we don't have anymore, but Yellow Pages used the Not Happy Jan. All right, so life lost, but still on the board. For all those calling, don't worry, you'll get

0: to identify our mystery voice for A Chance for Your Life. But right now, you need to tell me what this TV show is from.
1: You get to go to the airport tomorrow.
2: Airport? I'm not going to the airport.
0: What's the show?
3: Bluey.
0: You want to think about it for another 3 minutes? You've got that worked out. Okay. Now, if I was born today, well, I wouldn't be talking for starters, but if I was born today, what would be my star sign?
4: What's after Taurus?
0: So no one's birthday there in the car. That's interesting. No one's birthday coming up.
4: What are you, Cleo?
5: It was Cleo's birthday this month.
0: Okay. Well, Cleo, what star sign are you?
5: She doesn't know.
0: She doesn't know? Well, it's probably not a bad thing. Just have a guess. You've got one of 12 chances here.
5: I don't know many
4: stars. I'm thinking, does anyone have a guess? Otherwise, I'm thinking Sagittarius.
0: That sounds like two, Sagittarius.
4: Yeah, well, I'm trying to cover the
0: mic. You are. Sagittarius, EO answer. No, you're just off the mark there with either Sagittarius or Taurus. But well played. Gee, it was a delightful. Have a fun night, guys. Evie, Ivy, Cleo, yeah. Jude and James, thanks for calling.
6: Thank you
0: all
6: very much.
0: All the best. See ya. And happy birthday for the other day. Cleo, 1300 222 774. Looking for those with families, looking for family callers. We're just doing this every second Wednesday. We have a family quiz, and why not? It's fun, right? Now let's say good evening to Beth and Dad Luke calling in from Berwick. G'day, Beth. Did you know everyone before then?
7: Pardon?
0: Did you know every answer before then?
7: Yeah, pretty much.
0: Pretty much, yeah. That's how it goes. That's what we call the Karen rule. We love Karen. And Karen, I hope you're listening and enjoying yourself. But right now, you get a chance of getting a bonus life, Beth, and your dad, Luke, if you can work out who our mystery voice is. Good luck. Have a listen.
8: Okay. First time I ever did a movie in multiple languages.
0: Who's that?
7: I'm not sure.
0: Okay, I'll give it another play because you didn't get much of a chance. You only get 4 seconds, but tune in. I'll make it a bit louder.
8: First time I ever did a movie in multiple languages.
0: Okay, does that sound familiar to you, Beth?
7: No.
0: No, no worries. Hey, soccer or football?
7: Soccer.
0: Soccer. Dad?
6: Football.
0: Football. Okay, we've got one football. You're the first football who's come in. So far, it's very much all soccer. All right. What star sign is the person who's born today, Beth?
7: Cancer.
0: Not cancer, I'm afraid. Ouch. Hate to do that to you, Beth. But it's a quick visit, but it's a lovely visit. Take care and thanks for calling in.
7: Thank you.
0: All the best to you. Not Cancer, not Sagittarius, not Taurus. Have a quick look if you've got, because I'm going to get to you very shortly. 1300 222 774. Still plenty of spots on the board. And next players, William and Grandma Rose. How cool is this in Traralgon? Good evening, William.
9: G'day, Dave.
0: G'day. Now, you would know Beth because you're both 14.
9: Yeah, we are.
0: Yeah, you get on all right. Now, what do you play sport, William?
9: Yeah, I play sport, but I don't play soccer.
0: I don't play soccer. So you are very much soccer is your term for that round ball game?
9: Yep.
0: What about your grandma? Hi, Rose.
10: Soccer.
0: Soccer. You're both soccer. All right. It's only one football so far. We'll be telling Alistair Nicholson when he joins us. It's all about soccer these days. Now, please, William, tell me, what is the name of the star sign for someone who's born today? Maybe your grandma would know this for sure. What do you reckon it
9: is? Well, I think it's the same as me. Is it Leo?
0: No, it's not, mate. I'm going to give you another go because, hey, this is getting a bit of sticky. This is the one that this is for the twins. What's the twins called? Rose?
9: My grandma wants to have a go, so
0: go for it.
9: Gemini.
0: All right, let's just pretend that is what you said and then we can move on. Okay. Now, I didn't give that to Beth and I feel a bit guilty about it. So, Beth, if you want to call in, you can. But I felt like we needed to get past that question. All right, what type of bullet kills a vampire?
9: Bullet?
0: Yeah. It's a certain type of metal. So what metal kills a vampire? It has to be a particular type of metal that this bullet's made of that can kill a Count Dracula. What metal is it, William?
9: Copper?
0: That's a good guess, mate, but you're not on the money, I'm afraid. Hey, Rose, thank you so much for joining us. What's the weather like there in Traralgon?
9: It's pretty wet and rainy and
0: wet
9: cold.
0: Wet and rainy and cold. Honestly, it is wet and rainy and cold here in Melbourne too, so you're in good company, mate. Thanks for calling in. Really nice to chat to you.
9: Thank you.
0: All the best. Keep well, keep warm. There she goes. 1300 222 774. And Beth and Dad Luke, you can call back in because I was a bit of a trunch ball there. I should really give a life to a lot of these kids who are just getting the hang of radio quizzing. 1300 222 774.

0: 2774. So far it is, I think it's about six soccers and one football. Our next player, Leroy, and Leroy's dad, Paul. Good evening, you two, from Mount Martha.
1: Hi.
0: How are you going? All right. The one we're stuck with. Well, hang on. Here's a chance. Who is our mystery? He's an actor, clearly. He says that in his quote. But who is it? Have a listen.
2: First time I ever did a movie in multiple languages.
0: Now, is that a familiar voice to either of you?
3: Is it something from Star Wars or Ninja?
4: No, I'm not quite sure. I can't pick it.
0: That's okay. That's a free shot. We can put that to one side. Now, what I'd been asking was about what type of bullet, what metal does a bullet need to be if it's going to kill Count Dracula? It's a valuable metal and it's not gold.
3: I just need a...
0: What would it be? Silver. I like what you just said then, Leroy. It is silver. Well done. Now, you both soccer when it comes to describing the sport?
3: No, football.
0: No, football. There you go. A bit more for football. Are you from the UK originally? Dad, Paul, are you from the UK?
4: No, we're not.
0: Okay.
4: But Leroy was just telling me apparently it was the first sport that wasn't played on horseback, and that's why they called it football.
0: There you go. That makes sense. And I think a lot of Europeans, it's never soccer over in the UK. So that's why I thought perhaps there was that story too in your own background. All right, now I'm going to ask you, if I'm standing in the middle of Rundle Mall, then what Australian city am I in? It's the centre of the city. It's called Rundle Mall. What's the name of the city? It's in Australia.
4: Adelaide.
0: It's Adelaide. Nice work, Dad. Good work. Okay, here we go. Here is another little grab. What is this movie from? Listen in. See if you can work out the film.
5: Well, she's married to the Muffin Man.
6: The Muffin Man?
5: The Muffin Man!
6: She's married to the Muffin Man.
0: Okay. Leroy, I think you'd know that. What is the movie? The Muffin Man. And any thoughts?
3: No.
0: No, it's a big Pixar movie. I think it's Pixar. Could be Disney. I don't know.
4: Ooh.
0: It's an animated movie.
4: Can I have a shot at that one?
0: Yeah, of course you can.
4: I'm not sure, but would it be Toy Story?
0: Not Toy Story, no. It's a good guess, though. Worth a shot, Paul. Thanks for calling in.
4: Thank you.
0: All the best to you. I can see that Beth have called back, but I'll get to Beth in a moment. Got to get through a couple of other callers who've been waiting a little longer. And that includes Mia and her dad, Scott, who are calling in from Anglesey. Hey, Mia.
7: Hi.
0: Have you been to sports training as well? Seems like a lot of students have been doing that.
7: I played basketball.
0: Fantastic. All right. Well, you might have been playing with Evie, Ivy and Chloe. I don't know. But they're not so far away. They're in Barwon Heads. Now, Mia, are you talking about that round ball game? What are you going to call that when you watch the World Cup if you get a chance?
7: Soccer.
0: And what about you, Dad? Scott?
8: Yeah, soccer.
0: Soccer, okay. So soccer is absolutely avalanching at the moment. Football, we've got about three, I think, football, including from our last callers. Well, good luck on our mystery caller. Who is our speaker tonight?
2: First time I ever did a movie in multiple languages.
0: All right. Who's that?
7: Is it John Malkovich?
0: No, not John Malkovich. No, but keep listening. Actually, someone's saying that you kill a werewolf with a silver bullet, whereas vampires, oh, I don't know. I don't know. Gosh, you made me think about that. That could be the case. But anyway, we got that past us with Leroy getting it silver. But well, let's get on to the next question, shall we? It is not John Malkovich. Question is, who wrote Romeo and Juliet?
7: Shakespeare.
0: It was, Mia. All right, now what is this movie?
5: Well, she's married to the Muffin Man.
6: The Muffin Man?
5: The Muffin Man!
6: She's married to the Muffin Man.
0: Apparently she's married to the Muffin Man, Mia. What is the film?
7: Is it Shrek?
0: Shrek is what I needed to hear. Nice work. Okay, in netball, what does GA stand for?
7: Goal attack.
0: You are flying at the moment. What is the name of Superman's planet, his home planet? It's not Earth.
7: Krypton.
0: Yep, it's Krypton. Okay, now this is another planet question, but from the real world. Name just one of the two planets that have no moons. There's two in the solar system that have no moons. I just want you to name one of them, which is one that has no moons.
7: Is it Mercury?
0: Oh, you are clever. You are clever. It's Mercury and Venus. This is good work from Mia. She's doing very well. She's got Dad Scott at her elbow, but so far I'm not hearing too much whispering from Dad at all. Mia, you are, so are you in high school this year, Mia?
7: Yeah. Yeah, you're seven.
0: Fantastic. You're doing brilliantly. Okay, so what's the health message that Sid the Seagull promoted on TV and campaigns?
7: Slip, slop, slap.
0: Nice work. Now, you know, being a year seven in high school, that the slip, slop, slap message has added two more words starting with S. Now the message is slip, slop, slap, what? What are the two other S words?
7: Slick and slack. Sleek, sleek and fly.
0: You are flying. This is fantastic. You're doing so well. When's your 13th birthday, Mia?
7: Next year.
0: Amazing. You are a prodigy. I have to say, you're a radio quiz prodigy. You're doing superbly. All right, name the tiny guitar of Hawaii.
7: Ukulele.
0: Oh, I'm not going to ask you to spell it because that would spoil the buzz. But I am going to ask you, what animal was called in the early days of Federation and the colony the native hedgehog?
7: An echidna.
0: What movie? Now, be careful, because there's a little booby trap that Tima's put in this, and Tima can do that occasionally. What movie is this from?
1: Oh, hi, I'm Anna. Oh, marry a man I just met.
8: House is going to blow. Snow. Oh,
0: good luck, Mia. Take care. What is the name of the movie?
7: Can I hear it again?
0: Of course
7: please.
0: You can. Doing really well. Good luck.
1: Oh, hi, I'm Anna. Oh, marry a man I just met.
8: House is going to blow. Snow.
0: Oh, Mia?
7: Is it Toy Story?
0: Not Toy Story. No. Hey, I have to say, I'm going to give you a round of applause for just some really good quizzing. That was as good as quizzing that we've had tonight and certainly for quite a while with our family quiz, particularly for you were pretty much doing all the answering with Dad there supporting. So well done.
7: Thank you.
0: Very good quizzing, Mia. Thanks for calling in. See ya.
7: Thanks.
0: It's 27 minutes now to 8. We've got Alistair Nicholson. He's going to be telling all about soccer. I think he's a believer in soccer. We'll get to Beth in a moment, but just in front of Beth, we've got Helen and Jock calling in from Ivanhoe. Good evening, Helen.
9: Hi.
0: And you've got young Jock there at your elbow, 14, and you've just come back from sports training as well, like a lot of family groups?
9: Yes, I have.
0: Fantastic. What have you been playing, Jock?
9: Football or soccer.
0: You have been playing. Now, well, let's just clear this up. Have you been playing that game with the round ball? Is that what you call football?
9: I would call it football to my friends, yeah.
0: Okay. All right, we got a football. And what about you, Helen? Are you a footballer, or so to speak, or a soccer?
10: I'd call it soccer. I'm still an AFL.
0: All right, so, okay. Yeah. That makes sense to me. I'm pretty much in your camp. All right, now, it is not, this is tricky, but you get a chance to identify who our mystery speaker is. He is an actor, and he's done a lot of work over the years in franchises and in animation. But you need to tell me who it is for a bonus life. Good luck. Have a listen.
10: Okay.
2: First time I ever did a movie in multiple languages.
0: Who would that be, Jock? Any thoughts?
9: Is it The Rock?
0: Oh, it's not The Rock, but you've got the right baritone voice. He's got a big frame. He's got a big chest, but it's not The Rock, but you're in the right department. Mm. All right, let's move on because that's a free shot. The question that pulled Mia up, and she did brilliantly, was this movie question. It is not Toy Story. It is a part of a franchise. It's a well-known franchise, series of movies. But please take care with your answer, because it's not the original movie. Have a listen.
1: Oh, hi, I'm Anna. Oh, marry a man I just met.
8: House is gonna blow. Snow.
0: All right, it's the sequel. It's the second in. Now what? I'm hearing whispering, but I don't think it's the right answer, Helen. No, it's okay. I don't mind you whispering, but I think it's the wrong answer. What do you think it is?
9: Is it Frozen 2?
0: Oh my God, that is a great pickup. It's Frozen 2. Again, a round of applause. Nice work.
10: That
0: was so good. Not Moana. Moana. Tell Mum to shut up with the Moana. Well done, Jock. Nice pickup. Really good. Frozen 2. All right. We're getting to the pointy end, but still a bunch of questions to go. About a dozen. What chess piece resembles a horse?
9: Oh, the knight.
0: The knight. In what month is Halloween?
9: October.
0: Nice. Speaking of Frozen and Frozen 2, what is the name of Elsa's sister?
10: Inga?
0: Not Inga. Oh, you're going to have to apologise for the rest of the night now. Hey, Jock, you can ask whatever dinner you like because your mum just said the wrong name. Lovely to hear from you both. Thanks so much for calling in. It's not Inga, but it's very close to Inga. I'm being a bit mean now. 24 minutes now to wait. Here's Beth and Dad Luke back. G'day, you two.
7: Hello.
0: Hi, sorry about that. Look, I felt so terrible because I gave a big clue to the next callers. So you get a chance again, second chance, to work out he's like The Rock in terms of his frame, his reputation, his appearances in movies, but he's not The Rock. Who is it?
2: First time I ever did a movie in multiple languages.
0: Beth, have another guess.
3: Still don't know.
0: No, that's okay. All right, let's move on to this question, and that is, what is the name of Elsa's sister in Frozen?
3: Anna,
0: not Inga. Yes, Helen. Oh, dear, oh, dear. All right. At level 16 in Pokemon, what does Squirtle evolve into?
3: Oh.
0: You're not a Pokemon player? let me guess. Your dad's not a Pokemon player?
3: You're a Pokemon player.
0: Starts with W.

0: See ya. It's 22 minutes now to 8. We'll get Alistair Nicholson joining us about the soccer story that he's written. It's a beauty. It's for kids. But Ruby and Sharon are ready to play. They're in Killarney. Hello, Ruby. Hi, Ruby.
1: Hi.
0: 13. So is that to say you're year 7 or year 8 now?
1: Year 7.
0: Year 7. Fantastic. And that new school, of course, did you have any kids or mates from primary school who moved across with you?
1: No. I came from pretty far away.
0: Yeah. I did a similar thing when I started high school. Can be a bit scary that first month or two. Have you made a few friends since?
1: Yes,
0: good
1: I
0: on
1: have.
0: You. Fantastic, Ruby. All right, now, who is our mystery speaker tonight? He's a big dude, and he's done plenty of work in a well-known kind of action series. He's also done plenty of voice work when it comes to those animations. Have a listen, see if you can work out who the actor is.
2: First time I ever did a movie in multiple languages.
0: All right, if you don't know, your mum might. You can have a free guess at who it is. Sharon, does that ring a bell?
3: Vin Diesel.
0: Oh, we've got a winner. It is Vin Diesel who played the voice of Groot. Nice work.
3: I found a child before I could call in.
0: Oh, very clever. That was great. Well, that's good. Get a child. Anybody. Just grab a child off the street. Don't grab a child off the street. No, that's not a good that's not a good idea at all. All right, now you get a free life. So if you get one wrong, we can still keep moving. What are we up to? We're up to the question. We've done the honour. How are you on Pokemon, Ruby and Sharon?
1: Okay.
0: Okay, well, I'm looking for the next evolution of Squirtle. At level 16, Squirtle evolves into what? Starts with W.
1: War Turtle.
0: Yep, I'll give you that. Nice work. All right, here we go. Now, if you get these next two, you're going to be the winner. Unfortunately, one of them, though, is a movie. I hope you know your movies. What is this film? Have a listen.
4: I knowed I made a good choice.
5: In what?
4: My best friend.
0: What is that animated movie, Ruby and Sharon? I'll give you another listen. It's a Pixar movie and it sounds like this.
4: I knowed I made a good choice.
5: In what?
4: My best friend.
0: Who? Well, you don't need to tell me the characters, you just need to tell me the film.
3: I know I made a good choice in my best friend.
0: Hey, you can use your life here and then get the next two and you'll be the winners. So you don't need to get it, but if you can get it.
1: Toy Story?
0: Not Toy Story, it's Cars. All right. Okay, no worries. If you get the next two, you are the winner. And there's no one behind you, so let's hope you can do this. I believe in both of you. Okay. Now, what is the big stretch of water that lies between Australia and New Zealand?
1: The Tasman Sea.
0: You are very clever. This for the win. What is agoraphobia? If someone has agoraphobia, what are they scared of? Agoraphobia. It's not acro, it's agro with a G. What is someone who has agoraphobia? What are they afraid of?
1: A fear of going out in public.
0: I'm going to give you that. It's exactly what I needed to hear from you, Ruby. Congratulations. It is a fear of open spaces. So a fear of being seen, a fear of going out into the world. They are very much afeard of all things alfresco. Ruby and Sharon, congratulations. You are the winners of tonight's quiz. No prizes. We just get the glory of the kudos and the bragging. So you can tell your new friends at high school, hey, I just want a quiz. And they'll say, what did you win? And you'll say, endless pride and sense of achievement. Ruby, Sharon, thank you so much. I know. And if you don't want that, you can always cash it in at Cash Converters. Ruby and Sharon, thank you so much for calling in. Well, good quizzing.
3: Thanks, David.
0: All the best.
3: Have
0: See
3: a
0: ya.
3: Night.
0: Yeah, you too. You too.
3: Bye.
0: And well done to Dave in Rosebud, who got Vin Diesel very early on too. Nice work. It's 19 minutes now to David Astor with you. And just a reminder, every Sharon out there, please, I beg you, if you are not a Sharon, I've just been talking to Sharon. Not Sharon. Sorry. Reset. Every Kirsty out there, Sharon, you can call in too, but we really want to hear from Kirsty's, because after 8:30, when Kirsty Wiebeck joins us, we'll be trying to get as many Kirsty's on air as we can. And I really do believe we can get at least double figures in the half hour we've got. So if you know a Kirsty in your network, in your family, in your street, whoever, just check your phone. If you look into your contacts and there's a Kirsty in there, or even a Kirsten, just send them a text, because after 8:30, we'll be trying to get as many Kirsty's on air, all to do with a very unwell Kirsty in the UK who's come up with this beautiful idea as she's dealing with a very serious health challenge, that there is every chance that we can set a world record for the most Kirsty's around.

around the world getting in touch in this campaign. And if you want to see that interactive map, I'll tell you all the details after 8 o'clock. But coming up, we'll be talking about soccer or football, that round ball game, World Cup around the corner. Love to know if you were keen on the sport. I was. Love playing it. And I also loved setting up all the goals around the street and in the garden and breaking a few windows as well. Tell us about your love of the game, because it is a game that you love. 1300 222 774. And this is one of the artists who is featured in Off Campus. It was mentioned by a text earlier in the evening. This is G Flip with Australia.

So many great drummer singers, aren't there? I don't know how they do it. You think about the likes of, I mean, Dave Grohl. Well, I know he plays guitar for Foo Fighters, but then you think of Don Henley and Phil Collins and Karen Carpenter, Ringo Starr occasionally did the tunes. And so does G-Flip, and I think it's remarkable. Shows great aerobic fitness, can I say that? Keeping the cadence there on the Skins and producing that beautiful tune. Drummer was actually the album that came out in 2023, and that is G-Flip. Australia is the name of the tune. And we were talking about Off Campus, the very start of the show at 6:30 in Trendspotting. And Off Campus features the work of G-Flip and the Beaches and quite a few other Australian acts. It's 13 minutes now to 8. You are with David Astle right across Victoria on 7-7 for evenings. Wonderful to have your company. And I'm really excited to see that I'm a Kirsty, David. And I also have a brain tumour. And I'll be missing at the end of Gruen to call in. Please do. That's really exciting. It's going to be quite the moment when we have wall-to-wall Kirsties joining us after 8:30 with Kirsty Webeck. And young Kirsty, I hope, might be able to join us from the UK. Fingers crossed. But coming up, it's all things sport and all things soccer or football, whatever you choose to call it. Seems as though most of us call it soccer. Tell us about how deep into soccer are you as a fan? How much are you going to be looking forward to the World Cup? I mean, have you got sort of things sorted out? Have you worked out the times? Have you got some friends coming over? How are you going to play it? And do you play the game itself socially or even there with a club? Love to hear your soccer story or your football.

0: Alistair Nicholson, a very familiar name, a very well-known voice, will be joining us after this with his love song to soccer in the shape of a children's book after this.
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5: Evenings with David Astle.
0: Exactly. And Levin Helm, another great drummer singer. Be a good topic for Jeff Jenkins when he comes in. So too with, is it Scarlett? Scarlett, who plays for San Cisco. Let's say good evening, though, to Alistair Nicholson, radio and TV sports commentator. G'day there, Alistair.
6: G'day, David. Good to be with you.
0: Yeah. Look, I've just been zipping through your resume, which is fairly storied, let's be honest. For many years at ABC Grandstand, it's got here that you've covered such sporting events as AFL Grand Finals, the Olympics, the Commonwealth Games, Test Cricket, no World Cup. How much do you miss the World Cup event as a caller?
6: Ah, it'd be absolutely fantastic. Funnily enough, David, I'm actually coming to you live from the bowels of Sydney Olympic Park Aquatic Centre, where the Australian swimming trials are taking place at the moment ahead of the Commonwealth Games and the Pan Pac titles. And we've just seen the 200 metres freestyle here for women. So Molly O'Callaghan won that. She was under Ariane Tippett's world record at the 150 mark, but didn't quite break that mark. But, I mean, to cover a World Cup of football would be absolutely unbelievable with the colour and the drama and just the sheer volume of the event. It'd be amazing.
0: So give us your best Golanzo. Give us your best extended goal shout, Alistair. We need to get you over there. We need to get you over there. Yeah, better save your powder for the rest of the chat. That was very impressive at short notice. So was it a bit of a first love? I mean, this book that's just out now, I should, with Alan and Unwin, called Soccer, I Just Love It. Wonderful book with Tom Jellett's illustrations. Great for those kids who love their sport and love soccer in particular. Was that a bit of a first love for you growing up in Tassie, Alistair?
6: Certainly was. Yeah, it absolutely was. I remember back in the day when I was a kid, the ABC used to have the rights. I suppose they were taking the BBC coverage of what would have been the Premier League. I think it would have been Division One back in the day. So I remember getting up in the morning, and my dad was a Plymouth Argyle supporter, and he liked teams like Bolton Wanderers and Aston Villa, and we'd be watching Wimbledon play, and I only knew of Wimbledon as a kid because of the Wombles, that sort of thing. So Queen's Park Rangers, all those great teams, certainly very much a part of our childhood. And I remember I had an old World Cup soccer ball, which I reckon was from a very early tournament. It might have been 1988, and it had all the countries' flags on them, and set that through a pane glass window one day, much to the chagrin of my parents. So yeah, we had a very sporty sort of an upbringing, that's for sure.
0: And so do the kids in this book. And we, I mean, there's plenty of kids that populate this book, including Harry and Lucy as they're doing the setting up with the wheelie bins as the goals. There's the trampoline for the rebounds. This is a lived experience, and anyone who loves their soccer, get a hold of this book. But what comes through in this, Alistair, is how much we model our behaviour and our aspirations on those that we adore as athletes. And you've really caught the spirit of this, whether it's getting the grey wiggle in there with Andrew Redmayne or getting the Courtney Vine moment, which we've got here for reals. Let's have this Courtney Vine moment just so everyone can have that adrenaline rush through the veins again.
7: Can write the Matildas into history. Cue the party! An epic night for Australia.
0: Alistair, as a bloke who, well, as a dad and as a bloke who loves and calls sport for many years, do you reckon that the athletes are as aware of how much they mean to that primary school age group growing up, the John Aloisis, the Sam Kerr, that we are watching and we are copying, even down to the celebration antics?
6: That's a brilliant question, David. I wonder whether they do, whether it's actually possible to understand the magnitude of it all, because I mean, the Aloisi moment for me is one of the greatest moments in the history of Australian sport, and everyone remembers watching that moment and his celebration, which we've captured in the book, and Tom Jellett's done a brilliant illustration of him waving the T-shirt around. Yep. He said that the match shirt around his head. So whether they understand it themselves, I'm sure they'd have some understanding of it, but it's profound, isn't it? It's life-lasting, those memories of those moments. And Courtney Vine getting Australia into a semi-final of a World Cup, I mean –

0: It's breaking new ground, isn't it, for Australia
1: really
0: to support
1: is.
0: That kind of performance?
1: I remember being in a pub when that event taking place and that shootout. And this is what's so beautiful about the so-called World Game. It does unify us, just the big party that the World Cup is, male or female, whatever the tournament. But I have never been in a pub, and I'm sure you have had a similar experience, where everyone in from wall to wall is going for the same team. I mean, that's an incredible unifying euphoria that you ride as a caller or as a fan too, Alistair.
0: I think that's the power of sport in so many ways, David, the capacity to unite people from different walks of life behind a common cause. And to see the green and gold performing at such a high level on the international stage for a country that is still relatively small, having only recently ticked through the 30 million mark, I noticed, but we punch above our weight in so many different sports. I mean, I'm at the swimming pool here where Australia has the most magnificent record at the Olympic Games, World Championships, Commonwealth Games as well for a fairly small nation. So it does bring people together in such a fantastic way. Similarly to the pub that you were at, I remember during the World Cup, I think it might have been an earlier game when the Matildas were playing Denmark. I was at an AFL game between Essendon and Carlton.
1: Yeah.
0: And no one was looking out at the MCG. They were all looking at the TV monitors watching the World Cup of soccer.
1: Oh, that's beautiful.
0: Go on, watching an AFL game.
1: What a moment. Yeah, the women's sport absolutely eclipsing the blokes who are running around chasing the pigskin there on the big oval. That's brilliant, Alistair. My guest is the very familiar and beloved voice of Alistair Nicholson, who not just is a sumptuous caller of the game, many games, but also an author. With his new book, Soccer, I Just Love It, Tom Jellett is the illustrator who really brings the words alive. This whole idea of the aspirations of kids playing the game that they love, soccer in this case, out with Alan and Unwin. Tell me about the genesis of the book itself, Alistair. How did you and Tom come to team up?
0: So I've done a few books now with Tom, David. The first one was a cricket book, so...
1: Yep.
0: Not necessarily overly creative with the titles. This one was called Cricket.
1: I can see a pattern.
0: Yeah. and it follows a similar sort of a theme. So it's written in rhyme, but there's hijinks and fun. It's kids enjoying themselves, maybe getting up to a bit of mischief, but then also very conscious of giving a nod to the great Australians of the past who've done so much in these sports. I think it's important that the next generation understands what the likes of a Courtney Vine has done for Australia, or a John Aloisi, or Archie Thompson scoring 13 goals in a game. These are very important milestones that occurred in Australian sport. So that's all in there as well. And then the process working with Tom Jellett, who is just such a brilliant illustrator. I try to write with that sense of mischief. His capacity to capture that in his illustrations is as good as I've ever seen. So it's a fun process, back and forth, seeing his drafts come to fruition in the final product is so satisfying.
1: Now, I'm a bloke of words, as you know, and I pride myself on knowing sporting jargon as much as the next bloke. Dribbling, that's easy. And then you've got clean sheet. Well, every goalie wants that. Fox in the box. Okay, I had to work that out. That's the lurking striker there, just waiting for that half chance. But I've never heard of top bins. Now, tell me.
0: Top bins.
1: Yeah, top bins. Where did you pick this up?
0: So, funnily enough, I've got two boys myself, David, and they're actually very interested in football, the World Game, so they follow it very closely, and they're right across all the terminology. So that's essentially scoring into the top corner of the goal. And they were able to help me verify a few phrases, add a few little phrases and bits and pieces in there as well. So that was a lovely part of the process to involve them in a small way too.
1: Hey, you'll be watching the game, the World Cup. We've got Turkey. Turkey is our first challenge. That's very soon, actually. It's only 14th of June, so a week away. Where will you be watching the World Cup, Alistair?
0: So Sunday afternoon, that is actually. I'm going to be down in Hobart this weekend for the Brisbane and Richmond game at Ninja Stadium, which just happens to clash with that first Australian match. But Friday morning, I think we've got Mexico kicking things off against South Africa, and it's a pretty friendly time frame for us as well. So we're going to get to see a lot of games in the morning, some in the afternoon as well. So it's going to be, and would you believe there are 48 teams now in the World Cup?
1: Wow.
0: I think when the Australian men first qualified in 1974, there might have been 16 teams.
1: Yep.
0: So it really has expanded significantly. So there's going to be a lot of football to watch over the next few weeks.
1: Well, congratulations on the new book. But before you go, I did mention the word side of things. And on a Wednesday night, we play a game. We rope in everyone, so you're not special here.
0: I've heard about it.
1: No choices, unfortunately. This is the game. We call it Scurry Funge. And a big shout

0: out to the drive team who suggested this. Those who have a big shelf in their kitchen or a sort of bookshelf nearby inside of the kitchen, they will know that there's a groaning series of cookbooks that's staring back at you saying, you're not using me, are you? You're not, you should be. What is that pressure when we see all these cookbooks staring back at us that we're not using? Alistair?
1: Oh, jeepers. Neglectable, combustible disposition.
0: You are the man of words. Hey, lovely to have you with us, mate. Enjoy your calls of football or whatever the sport might be. And thank you so much for joining us with Soccer, I Just Love It, your latest title.
1: What a great pleasure. Thank you, David.
0: All the best to you, mate. Alistair Nicholson. So what is that word for the cookbook pressure? Love to know. Give us a text, 0437 774 774. You know that pressure. You see all the books staring back at you saying, well, you've only used me once. And what is your superstition? And calling all Kirsties as well after the new.
2: ABC News with Noni Edwards. The National Disability Insurance Agency says the government's proposed changes to the NDIS will help crack down on fraud within the scheme. The NDIS Fraud Fusion Task Force tonight gave evidence to the Senate inquiry examining the new legislation. The task force says improved

0: government's proposed changes are a step forward.
1: There are lots of things in both the budget announcement and in this policy proposal that help. Are they all the things that we will need? I'm one of those people that is optimistic that there will always be more things we can do and we will always be improving. You can't do everything at once, and this is a big stepping stone forward.
0: A One Nation fundraising campaign aimed at removing Anthony Albanese from office has eclipsed $1 million less than a day after it came online. Jack Mackay has more.
2: It's a campaign very much targeted at the Prime Minister and his government. One Nation has dubbed this campaign Fire the Lion. Now, of course, this is being rolled out amid a trend in the polls showing One Nation not only growing in support, but now the most popular party.

0: down a gunman who allegedly threatened a father and his teenage daughter with a gun during school pickup time in Western Sydney. Police say it happened yesterday afternoon in Fairfield West around 3 p.m. The balaclava-wearing gunman pointed his weapon at the 44-year-old father as he sat in a parked ute with his 15-year-old daughter beside him in her school uniform. They managed to get out of the car and flee, and the man ran away. CCTV footage apparently showed the father and daughter running from the scene. Officers say they were both distressed but not physically injured. An investigation is underway. A man accused of murdering a man north of Perth has been deemed unfit to stand trial because he suffered a stroke. David Webber has the details.
1: Ashley Kirk-Miller was allegedly drinking before he went to the home of his friend John Fluck at Two Rocks in August 2024. They got into an argument in the driveway before Mr. Miller allegedly struck Mr. Fluck to the back of his head with a spray paint can. He then allegedly punched or kicked Mr. Fluck when he was on the ground. Ashley Miller was charged with murder. In March last year, he suffered a stroke in Casuarina Prison. Despite treatment, he suffered an acquired brain injury. Justice Natalie Whitby has found that the 35-year-old is not fit to stand trial and has ordered a special proceeding. Mr. Miller's case is due to return to court in August.
0: The UK's Maritime Monitoring Service says two crew members are missing after a fire started in the engine room of a tanker northeast of Oman's coast. The UK MTO reported one casualty and didn't provide a cause to the fire. Strikes in the region have flared between the US and Iran, which are both seeking to close the critical oil shipping route, the Strait of Hormuz, to selected traffic. Hundreds of protesters attacked police and burned vehicles in a number of locations across Northern Ireland after a video of a knife attack went viral. A Sudanese refugee has been charged with attempted murder over the stabbing. Ukrainian woman Yara Navrotska says she lives on a street in Belfast that houses a lot of immigrants. She says the house next door to her was set on fire and many of her neighbours have been displaced.
2: I mean, obviously, like, it's terrifying because, like, there are, like, so many people living on the streets, you know, and they have to be, like, forced to, like, leave their houses to live somewhere else, you know. So, yeah, obviously, it's terrifying.
0: Somali soccer referee Omar Atan says the decision to bar his entry to the US for the World Cup was fate and urged his fellow Somalis not to lose heart over it. The Trump administration says it denied the would-be FIFA ref due to his links to suspected members of terrorist organisations. FIFA says he would now not be able to train or officiate at the tournament. Mr. Atan says the organisation behind the World Cup has been supportive.
3: What happened has happened and it's fate. FIFA has supported me well and they've been following my journey closely up till now. I promise you that in the upcoming matches, I will go further and leave a positive mark. Somalia is ours, whether things are good or bad.
0: That's the latest ABC News.
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7: Okay, lots happening in this next hour. Let me step through it. The first is a creative challenge. It's the game that we call the reverse scurry funge. This is where you invent a word rather than trying to imagine what the definition is. I provide the definition. It's a word that doesn't exist in English, but perhaps it should. It's that moment, that feeling, that intense discomfort that you register. When you're there in the kitchen doing a familiar meal, a familiar recipe, and you're not really using all those cookbooks that you can see inside of the kitchen. There is maybe a shelf above the line of the bench, and there are quite a few cookbooks staring back at you saying, you buy me, but you don't use me. That pressure. What is that pressure? That uncomfortable feeling. We've got some fantastic suggestions so far, only about three or four. I reckon we can make it seven or eight by the time that we are joined by Erin Jamieson. She's coming in. She will be talking about the history of so many superstitions, both on the sea and on land, weddings as well. And that's your second challenge. Tell me about a superstition that is in your house. For me, with something of a very fey Cornish grandmother,

Cornish Australian. She grew up in Cobar, of all places, but she had Cornish heritage. She was an ample, a very strict believer in no umbrellas open in the household, absolutely not. No hat on a bed and no shoes on a table. Well, hygiene obviously would suggest why you don't do the last, but these superstitions were very entrenched in our household. What were the superstitions? What are the superstitions in your own household? Or do you still grow up with? So give us a call on that one, 1300 222 774, to send through your best invented word for that uncomfortable feeling that you have looking up at the spines of all Stephanie Alexander's, Jamie Oliver's. They're looking at you and they're going, tsk, tsk, tsk. What's that feeling? And lastly, your third challenge, and this is where every Kirsty that you know, get in touch with them. Because at around the 8:30 mark, 25 to 9, we're doing a huge call out to every Kirsty across the state to join us. Yep, we're trying to get to double figures plus in honour of a great cause to add to a world record attempt to get all the Kirsties across the world to get in touch, because there's a young Kirsty who we may well get to chat to with Kirsty Wiebeck to tell us why this is such an important quest. So Kirsties, get in touch after 8:30. Let us know what the word should be for that weird pressure that you sense when you have all those spines staring back at you, the cookbooks. And in between, what is your superstition? 1300 222 774. A tune before we get to any of that, and this is the Go-Betweens. This tune, Love Goes On. Welcome to Evenings. Should be a terrific next hour.

0: Jane was the big album that came out in 89. And I've seen that Robert Forster has also written a book. Looks like a novel. Looks like it's about musos or troubadours. Anyway, that one is all about the Go-Betweens, the original band who formed back in 77. We are asking you what that word should be that when you see all the cookbooks staring back at you and giving you that sort of dirty eye about how much you're underusing them as you're cooking there in the kitchen thinking, oh, maybe I should be using them. They were expensive, they were gifts, and I'm not using them enough. We know that pressure, we live with that pressure. And that is the challenge, one of many, that Erin Jamieson is going to have right here as we do the Scurry Funge game. Erin has just come back all the way from the Philippines to judge this, but also talk about superstitions. G'day, Erin.
1: Hey, David. How are you going?
0: Great to have you back in the studio.
1: Thank you.
0: All right. Now, we're going to get to superstitions shortly. Yeah. By the way, do you have a family superstition?
1: Oh, I've got a few. Yeah. I always remember my mum saying that if a bird poos on you, it's good luck.
0: Oh, yeah. Well, they would say that, wouldn't they?
1: Yeah.
0: They'd probably say, make sure you've got the best undies in case a bus hits you too.
1: Yeah.
0: But I don't know where that comes from, because I think that bird poo idea is, I don't think it's just a Jamieson idea. I reckon a lot of people have said that.
1: Yeah.
0: Why would that be good luck?
1: I don't
0: know. Ridiculous.
1: Yeah.
0: Maybe if bad things happen, then good things can happen too, right?
1: Yeah.
0: I've got Irish background on my my wife's side, and they're very much about snapping matches if you can find one. If two bad things happen, you snap a match to stop the third bad thing happening.
1: Oh, there you go.
0: Yeah.
1: Yeah. Does it work?
0: I don't think so. No. They've been a cursed family ever since. Look, we've got a bit of business here. These are all the words that have people come in. There's quite a lot of Nigella that gets represented in this. Interesting. All right. It's a recipe-me. Recipe-me is good.
1: Okay.
0: It's a gastronomosity. It's like animosity with gastro. Gastroanonymosity. Gosh, that's hard to say. Jen, if you can say that, you're going to win a prize. Jess reckons it's called pressure booker. As in cooker, stews it or lose it. It's called Nigella shame. It's called decopes. It's called biblioboding. It's called cuisine-y. You're feeling a little bit queasy with the cuisine. It's also called Nigella guilt, or potentially it's called omniculescence, which is, it means food everywhere, where it is, where in Latin. And lastly, all those unused cookbooks, that's called crookbooks. You're welcome, from Johnny Chicken Tooth. And lastly, multiple fandangalism. Oh, which is the one that you like?
1: I quite like the pressure booker one.
0: Pressure booker is good. I'm going to back that. I'm also going to join. Recipe-me is also very good. Yeah. Those two, well done. Nice work. A bit of Nigella shaming and a bit of Nigella guilt as well. Nice work, Sharon and others. All Kirsties, make sure you call us in about 20, 25 minutes because we're doing the big Kirstie pile-up when Kirstie Wiebeck joins us. But right now we're collecting superstitions. If you do have a unique family superstition, if you are all about don't eat bananas on boats or make sure that you walk under a ladder instead of around, I don't know what it might be in your place, 1300 222 774. Because Erin Jamieson, who is the education coordinator at National Trust, she has got a wealth of wonderful superstitions after this.
2: 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Evening.

0: Stevie Wonder claiming that washing your face and hand is super. I think that's actually just basic hygiene, Stevie, with respect. But, yep, very superstitious. We are talking about superstitions with Erin Jamieson. She is the Education Coordinator at National Trust, and we are very keen to hear about your superstitions, as well as dive into some superstitions of the past that may still be with us. So, Erin, before we even get into the list that you provided, Johnny Chickentooth, who's a regular correspondent, and he's blazing tonight with several messages. He suggests that bird pooing on you is good luck because it's good luck that pigs or cows don't fly.
1: Oh, true. Very true.
0: Which would be very unlucky for us. So it makes sense.
1: Yeah.
0: A little kind of bird poo, that's quite good.
1: Yeah.
0: But I know that at sea, sailors are traditionally very superstitious, and you've got quite a few, nautical superstitions there.
1: Yeah.

0: So I've been doing a lot of research into Pollywood Side, which is a tall ship down on the Yarra that we look after at the National Trust. And I learned a lot about what sailors believed and what they did to try and ensure they had a safe passage. And some of them make a lot of sense. Some of them are a bit strange, but I feel like with a lot of these superstitions, it's better give it a go in case it does work, okay. You know?
1: Lay a few on us. What have you got there?
0: All right. So one of them you might remember from a famous book, so Killing an Albatross.
1: Yeah. I mean, just bad juju.
0: Yeah.
1: This
0: very
1: is the
0: bad
1: rhyme
0: juju.
1: Of the Ancient Mariner, right?
0: It is indeed. Yeah.
1: Don't
0: so,
1: do that.
0: Another one.
1: But can you kill an annoying seagull? I mean, you know, they're trying to eat your chips. Is that
0: maybe.
1: A bad luck too?
0: Maybe.
1: Maybe
0: yeah.
1: That's half bad luck.
0: Yeah. Not as bad. Not as big.
1: Well, I think killing birds generally is kind of not good karma. Let's just put that out there.
0: Yeah.
1: But another one is about what day you might set sail on.
0: Yeah. So apparently setting sail on a Friday was bad luck.
1: Oh.
0: Yeah. So you don't want to set sail on a Friday.
1: Now let's try and work out the sense of that.
0: Yeah. So I'm not sure if it means, you know, I don't know if they got penalty rates back in the day. So
1: that's a good
0: might
1: thought.
0: Be bad for the person who's paying them.
1: Well, if there's any sailors listening, if you've got thoughts on this, about why would it be bad luck to head off on a, I'm guessing on a sort of long, long trip. On a Friday, what's the story behind that? Because that's interesting.
0: Yeah, I guess, you know, all these come from my buddy back in the day. He set sail on a Friday and his ship sunk. You know, that's sort of where it comes from a lot of the time.
1: I think so too.
0: Yeah.
1: Although I have been trying to find the reasoning behind, because my dad was a long-time sailor and I've done a bit of sailing in my time and never bring a banana on a boat.
0: Yeah.
1: And I was thinking, what's the sense of that? And apparently the odour that comes, the fragrance that comes from a banana, which is like an ethylene or something like an ethylene gas, is a fish deterrent. That's one theory. I think that's absolute cockamamie, but that's a thought.
0: Yeah. Oh, well, there you go.
1: what else
0: another
1: you've got?
0: One is eating sharks. So,
1: well, hang on, they eat us.
0: You know,
1: why can't we eat them?
0: Well, they eat us, and that's exactly it. You know, if
1: it's a one-way street, is it?
0: Yeah, well, you've got friends that may have fallen overboard or were buried at sea. It's like you're eating your friends in a way.
1: Is this retroactive? Because I now regret eating flake at the Reza. I was only there last week, and that was flake. I'm pretty sure that was shark.
0: Yeah.
1: So I shouldn't go to sea for a couple of years.
0: Maybe not. I don't know.
1: And I'm just wondering, someone's asked, why do bad things come in three? I don't know. It's to do with the Trinity, perhaps.
0: The Trinity comes up a lot in the rule of threes.
1: Yeah.
0: Another one there is actually ladders, walking underneath the ladder because it makes the shape of a triangle.
1: I've never thought about it. I've always thought because you might get a tin of paint on your head, which is probably a practical reason. But you're breaching the Holy Trinity of walking through a ladder.
0: Yeah, that's what, I read that. A lot of these old superstitions do come from religion in one way or another.
1: Now, when it comes to boarding a boat, embarking, you've got to do it right.
0: Yeah, you do have to do it right.
1: Literally right.
0: Right foot forward. And it's also good juju to ask permission to board as well.
1: All these things make sense. So if you're a left-footed pirate, then you're in a lot of trouble, particularly if you eat sharks and bananas. Do you reckon, I mean, you've been down to Pollywood Side, and I'm sure you've been talking to some old sea dogs down there who are doing the restoration project.
0: Yeah.
1: Are any of these still hold good or hold water, dare I say?
0: Yeah, some of them are. So not exactly a superstition, but kind of.
1: Mm-hmm.
0: When sailors cross the equator for the first time, it's a ceremony called crossing the line, and that is still done to this day. So people on board Navy ships and things like that, it's basically a ceremony where King Neptune comes to visit them and basically welcomes them across the equator for the first time.
1: You know what? 30 years ago when I worked on a cargo ship, that's exactly what happened.
0: Yeah.
1: When we crossed the date line.
0: Yeah.
1: Yep. There was the big, it was the first officer who dressed up as Neptune. It was a sight to behold.
0: Yeah.
1: We've got Julian Preston who's got a superstition for us. Good evening, Julie.
2: Hi there. Can you hear me okay?
1: Nice and clearly. What's your superstition?
2: Well, I sort of remember this back from the 1960s. My father was Irish, my mother was Irish background, and when there'd be a lightning storm, like one of those really storms, you know, spooky, I remember we had a big mirror and my mother would cover it with a sheet, and it was something to do with, you know, if there's lightning and there's a reflection in the mirror, it can sort of, it's like a portal to the afterlife.
1: Okay.
0: Oh, wow.
1: Have you come across that one before, Erin?
0: Yeah, so covering up mirrors.
1: Mm-hmm.
0: We actually have a story of this happening out at Bowen Park Mansion. So after the Patriarch of the House,

0: died, they covered all the mirrors in his room, and we actually keep them covered to this day. So very strong superstition. There's quite a few things about mirrors, actually, and that's where the mirror breaking superstition comes from as well. If we look back to the Victorian era, the Industrial Revolution, that's when mirrors first started to be mass produced. So a lot of people were able to get mirrors for the first time, and it was honestly quite magical to get a mirror for the first time. You thought, oh, like, what's this magic? Yeah, how can I look at myself
1: that's
0: like
1: right.
0: That clearly,
1: because witchery of seeing
0: before
1: your own
0: that
1: image.
0: You'd look in the reflection of yourself in the river, you know, that's probably about it. So
1: I think it's when the rise of the influences
0: people really thought that a piece of your soul lived inside the mirror.
1: There you go, Julie. So it all makes sense now with a bit more of that the majesty of the mirror as it's been beheld by previous generations. Makes sense. I guess.
2: Thank you.
1: To hear from you. Thanks so much for calling in.
2: Bye.
1: Now Navy Diver, who is a regular listener, has texted in and has suggested, well, the reason that why it's bad luck to leave port on a Friday night, because it's pub night. It is tavern night.
0: Yeah.
1: I reckon Navy Diver's onto it. Makes sense
0: honestly,
1: to me.
0: Honestly, yeah.
1: You're kind of missing out on a bit of a
0: beano. The crew wouldn't be too impressed. No. They're probably not working their best without their one night out a week.
1: No. Evie and Essendon, hi, David and Erin. There are a couple of superstitions in the family heritage. Don't wear opals.
0: Oh.
1: Opals are bad luck in Evie's family. The number 13 is lucky, although black cats run away from it. You've got something about black cats
0: there. I do. So black cats, famously unlucky if you see them in a lot of different circumstances. On board ships, good luck.
1: This is crazy.
0: Yeah.
1: Like the world's upside down when you're on the waves.
0: Yeah.
1: That makes no sense. So it's going to steal the fish. Why would you want a black cat on you?
0: So it's not just going to eat fish. It's actually going to eat something else, which you want it to eat.
1: Okay, the vermin.
0: Yeah. So the cats are often the best fed crew members aboard the ship.
1: Even if they're inadvertently fed, so to speak.
0: Yeah. The vermin are, you know, destroying your cargo, but they also can chew through ropes and other really important things. So having cats on board is really good luck.
1: 24 past 8, David Astor with you, enjoying the chat with Erin Jamieson, who is at the National Trust, where she is the Education Coordinator, and we're talking about the history and the evolution and the variations of superstitions, and love to hear from you as well, 1300 222 774, and keep the text coming through on 0437 774 774. And all Kirsties, make sure you're in the starting blocks, because in about 10 minutes, we'll be opening the lines to all Kirsties to join us for the biggest Kirstie call-out that we've had in radio history. Since we were kids, David and Erin, and now with our own kids, you must lift your feet when driving over a railway crossing.
0: Oh, yep, I know that one.
1: Really?
0: Yep, we used to do that as well. Yep.
1: I know holding your breath when you go past a cemetery or trying to do it in tunnels, I wouldn't recommend it in the big tunnels that we've got at the moment. But holding your breath, what's with the lifting your feet on a railway crossing?
0: Yeah, I think just crossing over that line, maybe it's bad luck.
1: I've never heard. That's amazing. And Friday is unlucky because it is the day Jesus was crucified. Therefore, Friday the 13th is the worst day because of the combination of unlucky with the day, says Rod in Northcote. And 13 being the number at the Last Supper as well, which is always bad luck.
0: Yeah.
1: What's this travelling underground? Is that the tunnel rule?
0: Yeah. So travelling underground, back in the Victorian era, you know, underground transport was first becoming a thing, and people believed that you were closer to the devil down there.
1: Makes sense.
0: Yeah.
1: I mean, the tube is pretty skanky.
0: Yeah, especially back then.
1: Hold your breath, ladies and gentlemen, if you're down there. I think things have cleaned up a little bit, but those black cats would be welcome.
0: Yeah.
1: What's an omen of death? I mean, black cat is one of them, isn't it?
0: So there are a few. Seeing owls in the daylight. A sparrow landing on a piano was a weird one that I read about the other day.
1: What are the odds?
0: Yeah. Well, it must have happened to someone.
1: Well,
0: you know?
1: That's right. Happened to Aunt Margie. She saw that sparrow land on the piano. She dropped dead like a stone.
0: Yeah.
1: And from that day forward.
0: Yeah.
1: I wonder if there's any medical substance behind that. Have they done some research on that?
0: I don't know. Maybe the bird was carrying a disease. I'm not sure. But I think, you know, these things just come from... It is an old wives' tale at the end of the day.
1: How many keys on a piano? I think there's 88 keys. I'm just trying to work out if that's divisible by 13. No, I don't think so. Anyway, go on. and witch marks. What's a witch mark?
0: Yeah, so witch marks are really interesting, and they're something that's still practiced to this day. Mm-hmm. If you go inside a house, if you walk in through the door, you might see little symbols carved next to the door, and they are basically to ward off evil, so to ward off witches. People still do them to this day. If you've got got an older house, have a look by the door, also by the hearth. You might see a witch mark.
1: What is a classic pattern or design of a witch mark?
0: There's a few different ones. They're pretty rudimentary, mm-hmm. just like a circle with a line through it, that sort of thing.
1: Right.
0: But, yeah, have a Google, see if you've got any on your house.
1: Because I know that with the vagabonds in the US, they would have their hobo marks.
0: Yes.
1: And so a friendly household would get a very benevolent symbol, and a hostile one, or one with a dog that would get a different symbol.
0: Yes.
1: So there was a semaphore within
0: So this one's more to just protect yourself. So when you're building your house, it's part of the design. Another thing that people actually used to do when they were building a house is putting children's shoes under the floorboards. That was also meant to be good luck.
1: It's a bit eerie.
0: So, yeah, if you're ever doing some home renovation for a house that was maybe from the 1800s, if you find some shoes under the floorboards, maybe keep them there because it's good luck.
1: Yeah, okay.
0: Yeah.
1: And don't be looking for any bones, because that was just done in terms of good luck. Warren joins us now in Wallen. G'day, Warren.
3: Hey, how are you?
1: Good. What's your superstition?
3: Well, they say 7 years bad luck for breaking a mirror. What if you break 14 mirrors by the time you're 15?
0: Oh, dear.
1: Well, really, you better wrap it up, mate. There's no much point in carrying on, is there? I mean, you just jinxed.
3: No, also about sewing on a Friday. I don't know if you remember the movie or the series that they're on an island and they were deserted or something, and I met this other bloke and they called him My Man Friday.
1: That is a creative solution that actually could be the reason behind it.
3: Now it took the majors to get rescued from it.
1: There you go. So Castaway Friday, hence never leave on a Friday. That makes sense. That makes as much sense as a sparrow on a piano, Warren. Thanks for calling in, mate. That is Warren with his suggestions. Is religious avoidance of pork and in some cases shellfish derived from these foods not lasting well in warm weather? That might be too with bananas because they get quite smelly. So bad luck. And yes, I grew up in the 1910s. Really? I grew up in the 1910s. You're a senior person listening. It's great to hear from you. So I'm getting a bit of on a bit, but it's lovely to hear from you. I'm still alive. We never had a mirror. Oh, hang on. Actually, there was a pond in the yard of the homestead. It's sort of the same thing.
0: Yeah.
1: Well, I don't know if that person's from 1910, but it's true. We use reflections in ponds and things like that. Suddenly we could see ourselves faithfully. Mm. It's quite confronting.
0: Yeah. Yeah, definitely.
1: We touched on weddings last night with Jane Clifton, who's a celebrant. And what's with some of the wedding superstitions?
0: Yeah, so we've got quite a few, actually. So these are things that we still do to this day. And a lot of the time nowadays, we don't actually know why we do them, mm-hmm. but we just sort of do them because they're tradition. One being rice, throwing rice. That is meant to signify good fertility.
1: Oh, well, that makes sense.
0: Yeah.
1: Brings the sparrows in. There could be a danger. Mind you, if you get pooed on, that's good, right?
0: Yeah, yeah. Gosh, it's a real...
1: It's the wheel of life there.
0: Yeah. Good luck, bad luck, you know.
1: You never know what you're in for. Take some matches and just snap a match in case you're in any trouble.
0: Yeah.
1: And don't open an umbrella inside the church, by the way.
0: Yeah. So the wedding ring as well. Mm-hmm. So obviously it's a never-ending band, so that's meant to signify never-ending love. Wearing it on your ring finger, on your left hand, there was a belief in ancient Egypt that ring finger had a vein that went directly to the heart. So that one goes right back, and people still do that to this day.
1: We found that out in doing our trivia quiz all about weddings. And you're right, that ring finger is the one that's linked to the heart line or the so-called love line because of that connection. Oh,
0: yeah.
1: That's beautiful. And don't wear an opal ring, obviously.
0: Well, no, apparently not. And one more, which we don't do, well, I've never seen done, is bringing a chimney sweep along and shaking the hand of the chimney sweep.
1: Okay. That would make a fairly sooty palm if you're ready for looking in your finest trousseau. That's a weird one. I'm trying to work out the sense of that.
0: Basically, to sweep away bad luck.
1: Mm-hmm.
0: Yeah. Mm-hmm. Yeah. So obviously nowadays we don't have many chimney sweeps, but...
1: Well, if there's a chimney sweep out there, we'd love to hear from you. 1300-222. You'll be surprised. I reckon there's someone who's done some chimney sweep work. Let's say good evening to Gordon in Ballarat with his superstition. Hey there, Gordon.
4: Good evening, Dan and Aaron. The number 4 in Japanese is apparently unlucky.
1: Oh, is that the one because it sounds like death? Is that right?
4: I'm not quite sure, but apparently I've heard a long time ago about that.
1: Mm.
4: And the other thing is about the children's shoes under the floor.
1: Yeah.
4: I was doing some renovations in a house once and putting a new roof on the veranda, back veranda, and when I lifted the iron, there was children's clothes laid out in the roof.
1: Wow.
4: I don't know whether that was the same sort of thing or not.
0: Yeah.
4: But I threw them down the ground, and of course it rained overnight. I was going to take them to Sovereign Hill, but it rained overnight, and of course they were disintegrated.
0: Wow.
1: Do you do chimney sweeping at all, Gordon? Because we've got a side hustle for you, mate.
4: I've knocked a few down, but
1: that's amazing. A little eerie, I have to say. Just finding those children. You would have had your heart in your mouth finding those. You know, there under the roof.
4: Yeah, they were definitely from the period, because the boys' clothes were like a pair of short pants and a frilled shirt and that sort of thing.
1: Wow.
4: And the girls, their dress was very lacy and that sort of thing. So I thought, well, they were from, definitely 1800s and that sort of thing.
1: Yeah.
4: And I'm thinking, I'll take these to Sovereign Hill, but it rained and, of course, they disintegrated.
1: Never to be seen again. Gordon, good on you, mate. Thank you so much for calling in.
4: Thank you, David. Bye.
1: Coming up, we are doing the big Kirsty call out, so make sure you get close to your phone. If you know a Kirsty, if you are within a circle that has a Kirsty or two in the family or friendship group, make sure they call the number 1300 222 774 after the song that's coming up shortly, because we are very keen to get the big Kirsty call out happening. This one's a great to text John of Coburg. Hi, David and Aaron. The opals being bad luck, as Evie Nessenden made the point. That was invented, that superstition, by De Beers Company, simply because opals started massively outselling diamonds, given Queen Victoria's love for opals.
0: Gee,
1: so when her husband, Prince Albert, died in 1858, Victoria refused to wear anything with colour, including opals and coloured clothing, which was seized upon by the De Beers Diamond Company as an evidence of bad luck. That is an intriguing suggestion, John, and you are a man of reading, and I think that has got plenty of substance to it. Love that story. This is an interesting one, because I suppose some of these superstitions make sense. You think about the sort of perpetuity of a round ring, but then you think of something like a sparrow on a piano that makes absolutely. So I'm wondering, like, you are someone who's done plenty of history reading. You've worked closely with the National Trust. I know you've done your master's in history and museum practice. What do you reckon? Why do you think these superstitions are hatched in the first place and kind of preserved from generation to generation? What are your thoughts?
0: So I think a lot of the time these superstitions come from a time before science and technology gave us the ability to rationalise things.
1: Mm-hmm.
0: So if something bad happens, you want to have a reason why it happened.
1: Yeah, okay.
0: And if you want to stop something bad from happening, you want there to be a reason, a way to stop it from happening.
1: Yep.
0: So if you hear that, if I want to have really good luck going forward, I won't open an umbrella inside. And I think it's just people desperate to make sure that they're as lucky as possible in life.
1: You know what the modern word is? Agency. People are just seeking agency in a world of random chance and chaos. I reckon this is, you've absolutely hit the nail on the head there. And by the way, hitting the nail on the head is good. Hitting the nail on your thumbnail, that's bad luck, apparently.
0: Well, yeah, it would be, yeah.
1: Do you know any Kirsties?
0: No, I don't, sorry.
1: Well, make sure. If you do, anyone out there knows a Kirsty, let them know. Erin, I really enjoyed the chat. It's great to have you back in the studio.
0: Thank you, David.
1: Thank you for joining us. That is Erin Jamieson, who is a regular here on Victoria's Secrets. This is In Excess, Don't Change. And if you are a Kirsty, know a Kirsty, don't change the channel, because we are doing the big Kirsty pile-up very shortly. Nothing superstitious about it. The most Kirsties we can get, we are going to break a record. Kirsties, call now, 1300 222 774. Kirsty Wiebeck will be joining us shortly. So too young Kirsty from the UK, explaining the reason for the big Kirsty gathering. It's 25 minutes to 9.

0: It still bounces, it still bangs, even though it's from 82. That is Shabu Shuba was the album. In Excess, of course, the artists don't change the track. You are with David Astle, and we're going to have an absolute avalanche of Kirsties. We almost need a collective now. And if you cannot play the Kirsty game, if you're not a Kirsty, or you can't call out to a Kirsty who's in your circle of friends or family, then please, you can give us the suggestion of what we should call the collective noun of Kirsties, because in the next 20 minutes, we're going to be hearing from a dozen plus Kirsties. We're going to hopefully hear from a 20 plus Kirsties. Give us a call, 1300 222 774, because we'll be joined by two very special Kirsties after this. Comedian Kirsty, Kirsty Wibeck, and young Kirsty Waugh, all the way from the UK, who can explain the beautiful reason behind this big call out after this.
1: A young man vanishes and something about it doesn't sit right.
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5: Evenings with David Astle.
0: Now, when I say this is Kirsty, you're going to get sick of me saying that, because we've got a lot of Kirsties ready to jump in. But let's say good evening to Kirsty Wibeck, who's going to be my co-host in this Kirsty shout out. And Kirsty, of course, a comedian. You may have seen her recent shows, including Everything I Need to Say About Sea Creatures most recently. Kirsty, thanks so much for joining us tonight.
6: Hello, David. Hello, Bessie. How are you?
0: Yeah, really well. Really well. Now, tell me about how you came across this Kirsty Waugh story.
6: Well, I started getting tagged incessantly on social media, and I had a quick glimpse a couple of weeks ago before Kirsty really hit our shores with her awesome campaign. People had already sort of cottoned onto it online. And so I had a little look, and it was on my to-do list to join Kirsty's Map of Kirsties. And then they turned their attention on to Australia, and they actually tagged me in a post on Instagram saying that they'd love to add me to their Map of Kirsties. And so, of course, I dropped everything I was doing and I did it on the spot. And then I've been caught up in the Kirsty mania, and I'm not mad about it, David. I'm enjoying it thoroughly.
0: Yeah, I can understand that, because it's basically become your latest crusade. You are a good egg and you do get behind good causes, whether it's marine life or the story of Kirsty Waugh. Now, we understand we may well get Kirsty Waugh, young Kirsty, who was the instigator of this plan. She'll be joining us. But if you'd like to keep an eye on what we are doing, head along to the website, which is called MyNameIsKirsty.com, and there you will get to meet Kirsty Waugh, learn her story, and you'll see this interactive map where currently Australia, or at least Victoria, is trailing behind New Zealand, so we can't have that happen. So we're going to get to our cavalcade of Kirsties, our thirst of Kirsties, very shortly. Please, all the Kirsties there online, don't worry, we'll get to you in a moment. But let's say good evening to the other big driver of this campaign, the instigator of this campaign. Her name is Kirsty Waugh, and she joins us all the way from England. Good evening, Kirsty Waugh.
2: Hi.
0: Now, what is the class that you're skipping to join us? I understand that today is a school day for you. What class have you wagged, as we say in Australia?
2: Well, I mean, I missed the tail end of German and then the start of English, which isn't too
0: bad. What's the German word for Kirsty? Do they have Kirsties in Germany, Kirsty?
2: I don't think so, no. I don't think so.
0: So, I mean, you have had a very tough road to travel the last couple of years. Tell us about your health and how your health is travelling at the moment.

0: Kirsty?
1: Yeah, well, I was first diagnosed with my benign grade one brain tumor in November 2024. And it was quite a shock because I'd lost my eyesight and memory, so I couldn't, see or remember what day it was. And then I was diagnosed, and I had a very long operation to remove some of it. And I went through my first 57 weeks of treatment, and then that treatment stops working. So I'm now on my 85 week, which is a lot harsher than the other one.
0: How is your memory? How is your eyesight?
1: Well, actually, miraculously, last February, I think it was, suddenly came back my eyesight memory. Suddenly, I was reading something off my dad's phone. He was like, "You couldn't read that yesterday," but it genuinely helped, with school and just everything so much.
0: Speaking of your dad, Kirsty Waugh, Matt, who is a writer of children's books, he and you have put together this beautiful campaign that Kirsty Wiebeck, who's also with us, has been involved in. And we've got many Kirsties we'll get to say good evening to very shortly. But tell me about the plan to get as many Kirsties as you can across the world.
1: Yeah, well, we wanted to sort of have a new challenge to focus on with this new treatment because we knew it was going to be tough. And I really wanted to focus on brain tumours and the really, vital funding that needed to go into it because such little funding that the government spends on cancer research for children goes into brain tumours. It's like out of every £100, it's about 3p goes into brain tumours. So I know I wanted to focus on brain tumors, and I was like, how could I catch the attention of people? What's an idea that I could do to raise some money? And I was like, why don't I find all the people called Kirsty that I can?
0: Well, you have done that. You've got Kirsty Wiebeck, who's busting to ask you a question, I'm sure, because she's been at your side virtually for the last couple of weeks. Kirsty Wiebeck, would you like to ask
1: Yes.
0: the brilliant and eloquent Kirsty Waugh a question?
2: I don't know if I've got a question per se, Kirsty, but I think what you're doing is amazing. I mean, my phone's been pinging with tags for weeks, and in this day and age on social media, being able to cut through with a campaign because it's unique and people want to get behind what you're doing is so awesome. How about this? Have you ever done anything like this in the past, or is this the first time you've come up with an awesome idea that's sort of gone viral across the globe?
1: Yeah, well, in my last treatment, I was supposed to do 70 weeks. It stopped working at 58, but in that, I was crocheting like bunting triangles because I love crochet so much. But yeah, I crocheted 70 bunting triangles to raise money for a cancer charity, a children's cancer charity, and I raised about £120,000 from that. So that was really cool to do.
0: Kirsty Waugh,
2: You're amazing.
0: you are amazing. I mean, you're 12 years old. I mean, politics, what's the plan? I mean, you could go anywhere. You've got a golden path in front of you. And I understand, how are things going? I know that the tumour is benign, but it's immovable. You can't remove it from the brain. How is it tracking, and how's the shrinking ratio going at the moment?
1: Yeah, well, the reason why we changed is because it grew a bit, but as of the moment, it's stable. It's not
0: That's
1: growing
0: great.
1: anymore, which is definitely the position we want to be in.
0: I tell you what, we're going to let you go get back to Germany. I think, or, I mean, you want to stay with us? Stay with us, Kirsty, because you have just warmed the hearts of all of Victoria. And if you're not sure of Australian geography, I'm sure you're very clever, and I can hear how clever you are. We are the Cabbage Patch. We're the small state, but we punch above our weight. We're very proud. So please
1: yeah.
0: stay with us, Kirsty, because we're going to meet a whole lot of Kirsties who want to say their best wishes to you, I'm sure. And if your dad's Matt is there and he's got his
2: That's right.
0: interactive map happening, we'll get the locations for each Kirsty we're going to say good evening to. So get ready and let's plot them on the map, and everyone can follow how the map will blossom with Victorian place names if you follow mynameiskirsty.com. So get ready, because here comes the cavalcade of Kirsties, young Kirsty Waugh and Kirsty Wiebeck. And our very first one is Kirsty, who's calling in from Grovedale. Hello, Kirsty in Grovedale.
3: Hi, how are you going?
0: Where is Grovedale? So that will help Matt and Kirsty to put it on the map.
3: Yep, it's a suburb of Geelong.
0: And how inspiring is young Kirsty Waugh? I mean, this is, did you have any Kirsties at your school when you were going along at primary school, Kirsty?
3: No, but there was a couple in my social circles,
0: No.
3: A couple of Christies,

0: But I got called Kirsty a lot.
1: Were you born Kirsty or born Christy or born with a Kirsten?
0: No, I was born Kirsty.
1: And are you with a Y or an IE?
0: A Y, yeah. My grandfather wanted me to be called Christy because that was his his mother's maiden name.
1: Well, you've added to the tally and you've added to the cause. By the way, if you'd like to know more about Kirsty War, this exercise is making aware the funding campaign that is afoot for the paediatric brain tumour. So anyone who'd like to make a difference can do so with funding, but this is also part of the publicity campaign to let people know about this situation. Kirsty from Grovedale, thank you for joining us.
0: Can I just add one thing?
1: Of course you may.
0: I've also got a brain tumour.
1: Oh, so, Kirsty.
0: Yeah.
1: And how long have you been living with that?
0: I've been living with that for... it'll be my 9th cancerversary on the 14th of this month.
1: What would you like to tell Kirsty, as someone who's been down that path for a few years longer?
0: Oh, just hang in there, stay positive, all that kind of stuff.
2: Thank you.
1: Honestly, this is just such a moment. You've got Kirsty from the UK, you've got Kirsty in Grovedale, your Kirsty Wiebeck is somewhere underwater, and I just we wish you well with your own cancerversary and your own cancer journey. Kirsty, thank you so much for joining us from Grovedale.
0: Thank you.
1: All right, Kirsty Wiebeck, I'll let you talk to Kirsty, who's calling in from Geelong. Over to you, Kirsty Wiebeck. Kirsty in Geelong, good evening.
3: Another one in Geelong. What's going on here? G'day, Kirsty. How are you going?
4: Hi there, I'm good, thank you. I'm from Highton in Geelong. So I'm a Kiwi as well, and I have actually registered on Kirsty's site in New Zealand as well. So
1: oh, hang on. So how's that going to work?
4: I think she's doing it. Oh, I'm just doubling up.
3: Yeah. Oh, look.
4: I think you're amazing. Yeah, absolutely amazing. So all the best.
2: Oh, thank you.
1: Thank you, Kirsty in Geelong, also a Kiwi. Hey, Matt, are you going to be double counting? I mean, that's a bit crooked, isn't it?
5: That's right.
1: You've got a lot of Kirstys who are calling around, coming in and calling again. Good on you, Kirsty from Geelong. Thank you for that. Let's go next to Kirsty, who's calling in from Mansfield. Hello, Kirsty.
6: Hi, how are you?
1: Good. Do you want to help Matt, who's Kirsty's dad, to help put Mansfield on the map for us?
6: Yes, so Mansfield is at the base of Mount Buller, so it's pretty cold at the moment here. So we're in the high country, Ned Kelly type country.
1: And tell me about being called Kirsty. Did you get all some crazy nicknames at your school? Did you get, potato crispies or anything like that? Any crazy nicknames?
6: I did get a few. I'm actually Kirsten, but I am also known as Kirsty as well. So I obviously got Kristen a lot and Christy, and I got curtains, Curtis, Girk.
3: So, new ones. I got Crunchy. Crunchy was one of my longest ones.
1: What about you, Kirsty War? Have you got some fun nicknames, maybe some that you don't like?
2: Yeah. Well, I mean, most of my family call me Krusty Kirsty, which I'm not the biggest fan of,
3: Brutal.
1: It's brutal, all right. So, Kirsty, thank you for adding to the map and being part of this wonderful campaign to let people know about young Kirsty and the cause of paediatric brain tumour.
6: It's lovely to hear from Kirsty, and I really wish you well and all the best.
2: Oh, thank you.
1: Thank you, Kirsty in Mansfield. This is Kirsty in the UK, you just heard there, Kirsty War, Kirsty Wiebeck is listening in, and we are talking to all the Kirsties out there. Some Kirsties are even texting in, and someone's asked, can Kirstens join the fun? Is that okay with you, Kirsty?
2: Yes, of course. We want all support for brain tumours.
1: Okay. And what about Kristens? Can Kristens join in?
2: Yeah, Kristens, we want all names as well. We want as much support, even if you're not a Kirsty or a Kristen.
1: Well, I'm a David, so can Davids help out?
2: Yeah, Davids can join the map. Yeah.
5: You just can't have a photo, David, I'm afraid.
1: Oh, okay. So I don't get the photo credit, but I can make a difference financially. So this is a great cause. It's 7 minutes now to 9 o'clock at least in Australia. What's the time over there, Kirsten Waugh?
2: It's about 7 minutes to 11:53.
1: Okay. So are you missing lunch? I hope not.
2: No, it's a bit wild to lunch. I'm getting a bit hungry.
1: Keep listening. More Kirsty's coming your way. Kirsty Webbeck, our next one is Kirsty in Briar Hill. Good evening, Kirsty.
7: Hi, how are you?
1: Good. Briar Hill. I don't know where that is on the map. Where's, is that part of the Bendigo?
7: No, no, it's in between Greensboro and Eltham.
1: Oh, okay.
7: The green, green
1: there you go. I should have known that. So that is basically in eastern Melbourne for Matt, who's making the map in real time. And tell me about your own, is it a family name, Kirsty? How did you come to have that as a name when you joined Planet Earth?
7: Oh, God alone knows where my mother dragged this name up from, because I was born and raised in Townsville about 4,000 years ago. And I didn't know of another Kirsty until I was in my 20s, and people used to call me Christine, Kirsty, whatever. I travelled in Italy with a girlfriend for a while, and I was just Christina.
1: That's all right.
7: There was no Kirsty.
1: Christina Barcelona, that's sort of, got a bit of va-voom about it.
7: But people would struggle to get their mouths around it when it was a bit unfamiliar, I guess.
1: You know what?
7: I've got a collective noun for you.
1: What did you suggest?
7: A cacophony.
1: A cacophony. Well, I can agree with that.
3: Yeah.
1: any suggestions from Kirsty War? What do we call a collective noun of Kirsty's, Kirsty War?
2: Yeah, well, it's quite hard to pluralise, actually. Well, we've kind of done just YS for Ys, but with Kirsty with an IE, it's slightly easier. You just like add an S, but not quite sure, actually.
1: Honestly, do you have other many articulate siblings, or do you have, are you a keen reader? I've never come across a more polished, eloquent 12-year-old. You're a phenomenal young woman. How have you become such a polished ambassador for not just for your own cause, but speaking across the airwaves around the world? You're phenomenal. Tell us about your own background.
2: Oh, thank you. Well, you know, I have two older sisters who have definitely helped me sort of develop my speaking skills, because they've both sort of done a bit of public speaking, which has been really good.
3: But you have to get a word in edgeways, don't you?
1: Yeah, so
3: you
1: really. Good luck to Matt.
2: Yeah.
1: Your poor old dad's got no chance there. Are they all called Kirsty? Are your other two sisters called Kirsty as well?
2: No, they are Doris and Isla. But,
1: Well, they could join the Kirsty cause too. People are suggesting it's a collection of Kirsties, it's a kettle of Kirsties, it's a thirst of Kirsties, it's a Kirsty cluster, it's a chaos of Kirsties. I think we're getting closer to the bone here. Kirsty and Briar Hill, thank you for joining us.
7: Pleasure.
1: Lovely to hear from you. Let's get to another lot of Kirsties. We've got Kirsty now, who's near Benalla. Hello, Kirsty.
8: Hello.
1: Oh, there you go. That's a Kirsty cough. Now, whereabouts near Benalla?
8: Well, I'm on a farm.
1: On a farm near Benalla.
8: Stewarton. I've actually put myself on the map, and I've just put down Benalla because I thought that would be easier.
1: Oh, so people can register on the map themselves. I didn't realise that. So you can click on and say where you're from.
8: Yes.
1: That's great.
8: Well, funnily enough, a friend in Sydney sent me the link this morning and said, you must
1: do this.
8: And I was going to do it tonight, and then driving home, I heard you on the radio, Dave, and I thought,
1: perfect.
8: There
1: you go, Kirsty War. You've started an avalanche of Kirsty Webbeck with your shout-outs and your influence. There's a big Kirsty call-out right across Australia. We're going to beat New Zealand if that's the last thing we do. Kirsty, what's on your farm near Benalla?
8: It's a small cropping.
1: That's all right. That's a Kirsty cropping. Kirsty cropping just near Benalla. Thank you to you, Kirsty. Lovely to hear from you. And now we're off to Egypt. We're going to Kirsty from Cairo. Hello, Kirsty.
9: Oh, g'day. How are you?
1: Good. Cairo on the Nile?
9: Yeah, Cairo on the Nile. I'm actually in Melbourne at the moment, but I'm living in Cairo on the Nile.
1: Oh, wow. There you go. Wow. Is that your first Egyptian, Kirsty?
9: Yes,
3: I think it is. Are you registered already, Kirsty?
9: Well,
3: because
9: I think I saw
3: Kirsty come up in Cairo.
1: Aha! Uh-huh. Well, there you go. Have you registered Kirsty from Cairo? This is confusing.
9: I share the issue that the other Kirsty had, that overseas people call me Christine, Christina. I lived in Italy, and I got used to saying, the restaurant's booked in the name Christina, because it was just too hard.
1: So what's the hieroglyph for Kirsty?
9: I've no idea, actually. But I rather like the idea of a chorus of Kirsties.
1: Chorus of Kirsties is very good. A caterwaul of Kirsties. Thank you, Kirsty from Cairo. Make sure that you register. Our next Kirsty is from Millgrove. Good evening, Kirsty.
10: Oh, hi, how are you?
1: Good. What's your suggestion for a collective noun of Kirsty's?
10: Oh.
1: Don't worry. It's too hard a question. And are you one of many Kirsty's that you know, or are you the only Kirsty that you know?
10: No, the only one I know.
1: There you go. And do you know yourself well enough now?
10: Yes.
1: You are part of the Kirsty Crusade and the Kirsty campaign. Thank you for joining us, Kirsty.
10: All right, bye.
1: All the well, keep well. And we've got Kirsty in Darwin, who might be our last Kirsty in the Kirsty chorus line. Good evening, Kirsty.
11: Hello, I feel so privileged to be the last.
1: Oh, you are the last Kirsty. Yeah, now tell me about what's the weather in Darwin like at the moment, Kirsty?
11: Spectacular, stunning.
1: Oh, enough of that.
11: Very Kirsty like.
1: You are a winner. You're a winner in our books. Kirsty in Darwin, make sure you click on the Kirsty map. My name is Kirsty. Thanks for joining us.
11: I will. All the best. Thank you.
1: To Kirsty Waugh, we wish you all the best in this campaign. And for those who'd like to make a donation, all you have to do is head along to My Name is Kirsty and make a difference. That is far too little money that's going towards paediatric brain tumour. Keep strong, keep eloquent and keep glorious, Kirsty. Been lovely to chat with you tonight.
2: Oh, thank you.
5: Thank you very much.
1: Absolute
5: indeed,
1: pleasure. Keep well.
3: The best, Kirsty.
1: And Kirsty Wiebeck, a big thanks to you. And you've got a huge show coming up at the Encore Show, which is at Saturday, June 13th. So this Saturday, that's at the Thornbury Theatre, mate.
12: It sure is. The show's called Lost for Words. Would love to see you there.
1: There you go. Lost for Words. That sounds like my kind of show. Kirsty Wiebeck, thanks for bringing this whole big Kirsty story to our attention. You're a legend.
12: Hey, pleasure. Good on you. Thanks, David.
1: Kirsty Wiebeck, Kirsty Waugh, and all the Kirsties, a huge thanks for being part of a big Kirsty crusade. It is...
13: ABC News with Noni Edwards. Advocates have raised concerns that proposed changes to the National Disability Insurance Scheme are being rushed through Parliament. Senate has held its second day of public hearings today. The federal government says the sweeping changes to the now $50 billion scheme aim to make it more sustainable. Sophie Cusworth from Women with Disability Australia says more community consultation is needed to get the changes right.
14: Women with Disabilities Australia stands ready to work with government on reform that is sustainable, evidence-based and safe. But the choice before Parliament is simple. Take the time to get this right or rush reforms that may deepen harm for women with disability.
13: A One Nation fundraising campaign aimed at removing Anthony Albanese from office has eclipsed $1 million less than a day after it came online. Jack Mackay has more.
15: It's a campaign very much targeted at the Prime Minister and his government. One Nation has dubbed this campaign Fire the Lion. Now, of course, this is being rolled out amid a trend in the polls showing One Nation not only growing in support, but now the most popular party in the country. Now, it might seem unusual that we're talking about fundraising efforts 2 years out from the next federal election, but this effort from One Nation comes after Labor launched its own donation drive, specifically targeting One Nation and Pauline Hanson.
13: Meanwhile, all Victorian children will get 2 extra visits with maternal and child health nurses triggered by reforms to the NDIS. Here's Ethan Seidemann.
16: Under changes to the NDIS, children under 8 with mild to moderate autism will be moved off the scheme and into the Thriving Kids program. Minister for Children Lizzie Blanthorn said Victoria will also review the existing 10 maternal healthcare visits, which are for newborns until they're about 3.5 years old. Ms Blanthorn said all Victorian children will get 2 extra assessments with maternal and child healthcare nurses as they start kindergarten and before they start school to identify any support they need. The state will also employ more allied health professionals and support workers, co-located with maternal child health, kindergartens and early parenting centres.
13: Iran says its armed forces will not hesitate to defend the country following overnight clashes between Tehran and Washington. Iran's Revolutionary Guards say they had carried out missile and drone attacks on US military bases in Jordan, Kuwait and Bahrain in retaliation for American strikes on Iranian targets around the Strait of Hormuz. Iran's Foreign Ministry spokesperson Ismail Baghaei has accused Washington of undermining diplomacy shifting positions, but says they're prepared for any outcome.
17: We need to examine this properly. Look, diplomacy and the battlefield are not separate from each other. Wherever necessary, our armed forces respond to the enemy with strength and power. What happened last night showed that Iran's armed forces do not hesitate in defending the country.
13: Houses, cars and a bus were set on fire in Belfast in Northern Ireland in violence that followed a knife attack by a Sudanese refugee. A court has heard that attack left a man in hospital and without a left eye. The suspected attacker has been remanded in custody for 4 weeks.

0: weeks after being charged with attempted murder, threats to kill and possession of a knife. Ukrainian woman Yara Novotska says she lives on a street in the Irish city that is home to lots of immigrants.
1: Well, after the riots, I think like my neighbor's house was set on fire, so like my front door caught the fire a bit. It was terrifying, you know. I was with my dog at the house, so I had to like escape through the back door.
0: The world has just experienced the second hottest May since records began, underpinned by climate change and a developing El Niño weather pattern. The European Union's Copernicus Climate Change Service says the average global temperature last month was 1.42 degrees Celsius above the average in 19th century pre-industrial times. C3S says the extreme heat in Europe was in line with scientists' expectations of how climate change will affect the world's fastest warming continent. The El Niño weather pattern is expected to form in the coming months. Prime Minister Anthony Albanese's paid tribute to AFL legend and MND campaigner Neil Danaher at his state funeral at the MCG today. Mr Albanese says Neil's determination and selflessness was inspiring.
2: He was truly one of the most positive people I have ever had the honour of meeting. Yet not even he imagined that a cure would be discovered in time to save his own life. Finding a cure was always about saving the lives of others.
3: Are there any winners in the cost of living crisis? What's causing the algal bloom?
4: Questions. They've never been more important. So the one thing we'll never question is our duty to keep asking. ABC News. Keep asking.
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7: I wouldn't imagine that young Kirsty Waugh, who's probably going back to her German class in Tunbridge Wells in Kent, is still listening to the 774 Epic Show. I hope she is, because Greg in Geelong has texted in to say, David, young Kirsty is I have not heard anyone so eloquent and charming since you last had Helen from South Melbourne on the air. She is a remarkable young woman and we wish her well, and we'll try and keep in close contact with her dad just to see how she's going and let people know and how the funding effort's going. And if you'd like to help out or know more about Kirsty and get to see her face and get to know her story, you can do that through mynameiskirsty.com. And best of luck to her and to the whole War family. And thank you, every Kirsty who joined that the quest. It was great to hear from you all. Really appreciate it. And Kirsty in Grovedale who called in, who's I think Kirsteen Gravedale is the one who's also dealing with her own cancerversary and quite tricky times at the moment for her. Talking about nicknames, David, when I was born, my brother couldn't say Kirsty, so it came out as Kookie or Cookie. Ouch. And a cooey of Kirsties is what Andrew in Monturno suggests. A crop of Kirsties. So many great suggestions coming through. That was a wonderful segment, and it was such a pleasure to be part of. Even though I'm an honorary Kirsty, I feel as though I was touched by Kirstydom, and I certainly will be helping out on that website when I get a chance. Someone whose name is not Kirsty, but she is just as good as any other Kirsty I know. Her name is Isabel Carney, and Carney's a little bit like Kirsty. Isabel is a comedian and writer for Hard Quiz, and she lives with celiac disorder or disease. What is the term? Celiacs? We're talking about gluten-free tonight. Great to have you with us, Isabel.
8: Oh, my God. Thank you so much for having me. And I'm so excited to talk about celiac disease and everything around gluten freedom.
7: That's our next shift. We're going to be talking about that. A little later in the show, we'll be talking about the big story about bees. But tonight, we've gone from K. Now we're going to go to C for celiac. And we're going to be talking to you about... Do you have, this is a poll, by the way, because I understand, what's the number, Isabel, what is the, in terms of the ratio of those living with celiac disease?
8: Well, in Australia, it's 1 in 70, apparently, but a large, the majority of those are actually undiagnosed.
7: So how would you typify it? For those who haven't come across this word before, celiac disease, C-O-E-L-I-A-C, what is the disorder itself?
8: Celiac disease is an autoimmune disorder, mm-hmm. Which means that you have an adverse reaction to the gluten, the the protein that is associated with gluten. Yeah.
7: So you go against the grain.
8: Yeah. So you're going against the grain, sort of a cool, edgy way is sort of how I like to think about it. But it means that you can't eat gluten, which is in Australia is usually typified by barley, rye, oats and wheat.
7: Things have improved a lot, and I know that because my wife is also a celiac, lives with a celiac disorder. So we're going to be talking about the question tonight. It's a yes or no. And by the way, the person who calls in with the best story on this topic will get a chance to win the double pass to see the Barbara Streisand. So if you are a celiac, if you've got some ideas about what could be some smart strategies around trying to get some gluten-free options or some gluten-free recipes, we are opening the lines for the next 20 minutes. And whoever comes in with the story that we both just adore is the story that will get those double pass to see the Music and Life of Barbara Streisand at Hamer Hall. So that is the chance. So give us a call, 1300 222 774. Love to hear from you, talking about to gluten or not to gluten, because others can choose against being gluten intolerant or not having too much gluten in their diet. You are also more than welcome to join us. It's not just the one in 70 of us who live with the disorder itself. 0437 774 774 is the text. We do have Helen in South Melbourne to go to, but before we do, let's set up the poll, Isabel, because this will give us a sense of how many people right across Victoria listening in may well be having a gluten-free diet. So the question is this. Tima has got the poll set up. All you have to do is text in a yes or a no, and do you have a gluten-free diet? Yes or no? Single word, send it through on the text. 0437 774 774. If you're gluten-free and go for a gluten-free diet, that's a yes. And if you don't, like me, that's a no. So let's split the difference and see where the ratio lies. Text through now, yes or no, on single word only, no name. Just send through the yes or no. 0437 774 774. 10 past 9, Helen in South Melbourne joining us now, Isabel Carney. Good evening, Helen. You've high praise there from Greg in Geelong, saying you are the equivalent of young Kirsty Waugh from Tunbridge Wells.
9: Oh, so kind. Wasn't she wonderful?
7: Wasn't she an absolute stellar ambassador, yes, and spokesperson for her own condition? I just could not believe what
9: she
7: a polished young woman she really was. Astonishing. So, Helen.
9: Now, very quickly, yeah. Isabel, I've worried since I last spoke to you about baths.
8: Mm-hmm.
9: And how I managed to have my book in the bath without dropping it.
8: Oh, yes, I recall.
9: And I thought it's because I've got a board that goes across the bath.
8: Oh, okay. Well, this is a crucial...
9: So you have your plate and your book and your glass.
8: Okay, Helen, I'm sorry for the listeners who weren't privy to the previous conversation that Helen and I had last time I was here, but we were talking about baths and taking a bath, and you said you love reading your book in the bath, and I said, well, how do you make sure that you don't get the pages wet? I wasn't suggesting necessarily that, you know, I'm not dropping my book in the bath, you know, I'm not, you know, I'm careful, I'm a careful person, but sometimes when you're bathing, the hands, the water, it gets around the pages, you know, they're involved. And sometimes, you know, the pages, they get wet, they get crinkly. And I cannot believe you neglected to include this crucial piece of information, Helen.
9: I've worried about it for weeks.
8: Oh, my goodness. Well, I'm glad we've cleared it up. And I feel closer to you for it. I mean, oh, my God. Wow.
9: And you can have your gluten-free food on a little plate.
7: So you're a gluten-free, you have a gluten-free diet,
9: no,
7: Helen?
9: No, I'm not.
7: No.
9: No, I have different food principles. I do wonder about how early that gluten-free is diagnosed.
8: Mm-hmm.
9: And, you know, if people are brought up on a good range of things and not very much at a single sitting, and perhaps five smaller meals a day, I think they might end up healthier.
7: I'd like to ask, if you don't mind, Helen, I'd like to ask Isabel how she was diagnosed, because a lot of us may feel discomfort, you know, from a fairly dense diet or a lot of wheat and barley in our diet without knowing. How were you diagnosed?
8: Okay, well, you get, if you have celiac disease, that means that you have inherited the celiac gene from one or either of your parents. At a certain time, spontaneously in your life, this gene can switch on. And that is what happened to me when I was about 15 years old. And so I was living a fully glutinous lifestyle. Gluttonous and glutinous lifestyle until prior to that, being absolutely fine, no reaction whatsoever. But then around that time, I was getting kind of sick quite frequently. It wasn't really evident.

0: that I was, you know, unable to eat gluten. I was just sort of getting like colds very frequently. Got a blood test. They found the that the gene was present, and then after that, then they do a. I think there are a few options, but what I had was a gastroscopy, and so they look at your stomach lining and they go, yep, she got it.
1: Yeah, she got it. The switch was thrown. Now, so if you just, I presume you just had a beautiful wholemeal sandwich for lunch today, Helen?
2: No, I actually had fish and chips.
1: Oh, I hope it wasn't shark, because you know that's bad juju. We've just learned that from Erin.
2: I just think the middle path is almost everything in life.
0: Well, did you have your chocolate for breakfast?
2: Oh, of course I did.
0: Yeah, honestly, thank God. I had to amazing. Know.
1: And is that wooden turtle okay? You don't take that to the bath, I hope.
2: So, no. Oh, I had such problems with him afterwards.
1: Really? What, he was embarrassed that you called and talked about
2: him? I hadn't named him. Oh. I heard this thud. He'd thrown himself on the floor. He said, "My name is Happy Together." Remember me and you.
1: Of course, we do. In fact, I might put that on right now for you. Thank you so much,
2: hey,
1: Helen.
2: Lovely to talk to you, Isabel.
0: Likewise, oh, incredible to talk to you, wow. Helen. I hope to speak to you very soon.
1: Bye-bye, Helen. Keep well. 1300-222-774. I'll get to the Happy Together by the Turtles shortly. We don't take requests normally, but that makes the perfect sense that we'll do that.
0: Oh, how can you say no to Helen?
1: Well, I mean, she does. She does have a certain charm. Before let's say good evening to another H, and it's another beloved caller. It's Heather in Nil, and I'm presuming, Heather, that it's nil gluten for you. Is that fair to say?
3: No, I've got Crohn's, so I have difficulty digesting gluten.
0: Mm.
3: So I prefer sourdough bread, so I can break that down more easily.
0: Mm-hmm.
3: But I had an uncle who was gluten intolerant, massively so. He couldn't even be around the horses because of the chaff. He'd get really bad hay fever.
0: Oh,
1: I've never heard that before. It's amazing.
3: And he never picked it up because when he was at boarding school, he used to just swap, you know, "I'll have your spuds if you have my bread," kind of thing.
1: Because this is Heather, I'm wondering, I mean, when I was growing up, you know, I'm 64, and no one was talking about celiac disease. At least I wasn't aware of that. Maybe I'm wrong here. Isabel, you can correct me. But Heather, I'm wondering, Crohn's disease, of course, that is a very different condition, and I do have that within my own extended family as well. But tell me about, I'm wondering how aware and how soon we were aware as a population of celiac disorder to begin with. How soon did you realise it? Did you know about this, even with your uncle?
3: Well, my uncle didn't know until the 50s, until he married a Danish lady who thought she'd fatten him up on Danish pastries.
0: Oh.
3: And, so he ended up spending his honeymoon in the Royal Melbourne.
0: Oh, gosh.
1: What we call a Danish honeymoon.
3: So to go to their house was to eat lots of pumpernickel bread and lots of rice biscuits and things like that. And there'd be lots of imported Danish European foods, and there'd be lots of cheeses.
1: Oh, yes.
3: It was pretty sick.
1: Yeah.
3: I got glandular fever very badly when I was a teenager and ended up bedridden for 6 months.
1: And when were you, is that when you were diagnosed?
3: No. So I was really frustrated because I still sent the homework home.
1: That's
3: tough. I still had to do the essays while I was sick.
1: Unbelievable. I tell you what,
3: that was awful because we had to do Pride and Prejudice, or as I called it, Pain and Punishment. But, you know, nobody ever picked up that I was, that I had Crohn's then, which is probably a blessing, because back in the day they would just do a bowel dissection.
1: Well, look, I've got my brother-in-law and my two nieces are both living with that disorder, and it's a tough road. But they're living their best lives out there, Heather. I know that, so it is a challenge.
3: Yeah. So I was never diagnosed until I was in my late 40s, and attitudes have changed a lot.
1: Yeah.
3: But I've always done a lot of European cooking.
1: Uh-huh.
3: So I've done a lot of Jewish cooking where if you want to make a cake, you use almond meal.
1: Makes sense to me.
0: Just a famous gluten-free flour.
1: Yeah, that's avoiding all those other classical flour grains.
3: I'm no whiz at it, but my mother makes the most fantastic sponges, and she just uses corn flour.
1: That is a miracle in itself, Heather, the whole idea of creating those still delicious desserts without

the nasty gluten coming into the equation. Keep well and thank you for joining us. We've got a bunch of calls, we've got a bunch of texts. We'll get to them in a moment. We've got a tune to play. This is in honour of Helen's Wooden Turtle. Love, and we'll give you the poll results about those who do live with a gluten-free diet. And if you'd like to be in the running for the Barbara Streisand tickets, all you have to do, as Helen and Heather have already done, call and tell us your story around this idea of gluten-free living or gluten-free recipes or anything on this story. Love to hear from you. This is The Turtles.

0: That goes out to a wooden turtle that is in the keeping of Helen in South Melbourne. You are with David Astle and Isabel Carney. We are talking about the world of gluten and the world of gluten-free diets as well. This 1 in 70 in Australia live with celiac disease, and yet there are many more who have not been diagnosed. And we are talking about those who are gluten intolerant or cannot cope with gluten in the system. And we are encouraging you to get in touch, because we know that this is a very important topic for lots of people right across the state. And the call that wins our hearts and tells us things that we don't know, or just puts together a great story. You're going to win double pass to see the Barbara Streisand Show. Don't know that we need to dangle that, but that is in the running, which is a nice thing to offer too. It's 22 past nine.
1: Hi, it's Zan Rowe. Excited that a new generation are taking on a classic series. 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
0: And we're keen to get a few hacks too. So if you are been preparing gluten-free diets, what kind of things can substitute for other things, including, says Georgie, hi David and Isabel, corn flour for gluten-free, or if anyone who has an allergy to corn, potato flour is also very good.
5: Yes. Well, I find that mixing the various gluten-free flours, creating a blend, so to speak, is a really great hack.
0: All right. Let's go to Rob, who's calling in from Ocean Grove. Good evening, Rob. Hey, Rob.
6: Hello, good evening.
0: Yeah.
6: Can you hear me?
0: Yeah, so what's your story? I understand.

0: You were diagnosed a little earlier than most.
1: Well, yeah, so I was born in 1971, and by the age of two, I was, before I was two, as soon as I went into solids, I was losing weight, and mum and dad were just pulling their hair out as they saw their little baby boy going backwards, and they heard about a paediatrician who'd been to a conference in America, and they drove me to Sydney, but we were in Melbourne at the time, and this paediatrician said,

0: heard about this thing called celiac disease. Try no gluten. And within a week, I was a completely different baby. I wasn't vomiting. I wasn't doing diarrhea. There were no more teddy bear biscuits for me, and I was on the return to health.
1: Wow, that's incredible. You could have been celiac patient zero in Australia.
0: Yeah, I don't know. I mean, Mum was an avid home cook, and she you know, set herself to, you know, teach herself to cook all the things that she would have been making for the rest of the family, gluten-free, and making pastry and breads and cakes. But, you know, the Celiac Society in Australia was alive and well then, and Mum was a member, and I even remember going on a celiac camp when I was in grade six. And we had all the celiac food, and that was all very exciting. But I felt very comfortable in myself. I didn't feel like I was different to anyone else. I didn't really feel like I needed to go on a celiac camp.
1: Yeah. Celiac camp. Oh my goodness!
2: That has to be a documentary on Netflix, I think. Hey, Rob, tell me about how things have changed. I mean, you diagnosed all those years ago. That's now 50 years ago. And how's the diet changed? Obviously, no gluten on the menu. But in terms of the other options and the quality of alternative foods, what have you noticed?
0: Well, I've obviously noticed a lot of commercially pre-packaged food that you can go and buy now, whether it be cake mixes or, and so there's a lot more sort of, I suppose, options.
2: Yep.
0: But I think home cooked basic food that you can do at home is really easy for anyone to cook gluten-free, and you can substitute out all of those flours. I use a lot of buckwheat flour, brown rice flour, besan flour. You know, there's so many options that are gluten-free, and I suppose, still trapped in that idea of cooking itself from scratch.
2: Yeah.
0: But there are some really good, high-quality gluten-free breads now.
2: There certainly are.
0: I'm a bit suspect on a lot of the pre-packaged commercial stuff that isn't really very healthy. But I think some of those healthy options from the health food shop are still the way to go, really.
2: You know what? Just quietly, yeah. Rob, those teddy bear biscuits are overrated, mate.
0: Yeah. Well, you can get gluten-free Tim Tams now.
1: Yeah, you can.
2: You know what?
0: I've had one. But, I mean, you know, I'm really thankful that I don't go and eat pies and Tim Tams and so forth. I mean, I have lots of other vices, like, you know, chips.
2: One
0: thing I have noticed, hot chips often, I mean, potatoes, naturally gluten-free. Why dust a chip in flour?
2: Yeah, I couldn't agree more.
0: That's true.
2: Suddenly make it complicated and suddenly excluding as well. I have my wife is a celiac and I know that firsthand or secondhand. Rob, lovely to hear from you. Patient zero potentially. Thanks so much for calling in.
1: Thanks, Rob.
0: Shout out to my mum, Mandy. She made my childhood.
2: Mandy, you are a legend for spotting the issue and fixing that beautiful baby, Rob. Thanks again, Rob.
0: No, thanks very much. Good night.
2: Yeah, you too. Now, we've done the big poll, and 48% of pollers follow a gluten-free diet. So half of us.
1: 48%.
2: 48%.
1: Well, also, I think maybe perhaps the sort of the trigger-happy nature of hearing, oh, I'm gluten-free, you know, then people maybe that encourages
2: people
1: to vote in the poll.
2: Well, what are your thoughts on those? What about your thought of those who are just, you know, maybe just opting for a gluten-free diet for health reasons, different from the necessity of doing so? I mean, that's just a legitimate an option, isn't
1: okay.
2: it?
1: Okay, yes. Well, it is a legitimate option, and I do not want to invalidate the experience of those who have gluten sensitivity or gluten intolerance that is not, doesn't fall in within the category of celiac disease. But the danger with these things is that people that are gluten intolerant, often I have observed, you know, even friends of mine, I see them at the dinner parties, I see them at the restaurants, and then they say, is that gluten-free? And the answer is, oh, no, it's not. And then they go, oh, well, it's okay, I can have a little bit. And I think this sort of essentially trivialises the kind of severity of experience of the people that do need to be, you know, adhering quite strictly to a gluten-free diet.
2: And it's often asked by waitstaff too, are you a celiac? And there's for good reason they ask that, because they do need, we just heard from Rob, you'd need to be very strict about even things like flour application that might be on otherwise neutral potato chips. We've got Yvonne who joins us now in Minyip. G'day, Yvonne.
3: G'day, David and Isabel.
1: Hello, Yvonne.
2: I was in Minyip not so long ago, beautiful little town. And what's your experience with celiacs?
3: Well, I've been diagnosed for 19 years, nearly 20 years.
2: Yeah.
3: Full member.

0: Because of my family are celiac,
1: Wow.
0: but I found that gluten-free food is very, very expensive, and I'm not a very good cook myself, but I just feel that if I can't find anything gluten-free, I just don't eat.
2: Well, that's not good, Yvonne. I mean, this is where the price pressures come into it. And you're right, not only are they expensive, those loaves, for example, that we often have to get because of my wife's condition, they're tiny. They're twice the price and half the size.
1: I've actually thought about starting a petition to see if the government wants to subsidise
2: Well, it might be
1: gluten-free
2: one
1: products
2: of
1: for
2: those
1: those of us.
2: hypotheticals for drive, I think.
1: Yeah.
2: So, Yvonne, tell me about, how was it that you were diagnosed some 20 years ago?
0: Well, I used to work at the local meat factory in Castle Maine, and my morning tea used to consist of a pasty and a bigger milk. And it used to just sit in my throat and it wouldn't digest.
2: Awful
0: So I
2: feeling.
0: become very ill, and then for a while there, I just went to the doctor because I was so lethargic and all that.
2: How are you traveling now, some 20 years on since that diagnosis? You keeping well?
0: I am keeping well, but I find that the vegetable salads and fruit and vegetables don't have the nutrients in it like normal food does.
2: And there's that price pressure again. So it might be some there's a could be a call out here for with what sort of 1 in 70 of us who have this condition. Many of us who may have the condition without having it diagnosed, maybe we do need to put a bit of a campaign
0: And
2: together.
0: also too, when I've gone to restaurants, like in my little town, there's only like a cafe, but and sometimes when I go in, I say, "Do you have anything gluten free?" And they say, "Oh no, just hot chips."
2: I know it's at least Yvonne, in more of these, whether it's in Minyap or whether it's in Horsham, wherever you are, whether it's in Melbourne, there's a lot more of that GF sort of symbolism that's happening. I can see that more and more GF, GF
0: Yes,
2: options.
0: but I've had those options before, no matter where I've been, and I've come home feeling very ill, coming from both ends.
2: Well,
0: So.
2: look, there's meat and fish that you can add as well to those veggies and those fruit and salad and corn and rice.
1: Well, I was going to say there is also, I think, Yvonne, maybe perhaps to explain a potential theory behind why you feel ill after you go for the GF option. Something dubious within the symbolism of the GF thing on the menus, because I've noticed recently sometimes the GF doesn't stand for gluten free, it stands for gluten friendly,
2: Oh, that's a very
1: which
2: different
1: can be
2: thing.
1: very upsetting to find
2: Try
1: out.
2: and clear that up. Try and clear
0: But
2: that up, Yvonne.
0: I don't drink dairy milk anymore. I drink lactose free, and I find that if I eat eggs, eggs have to be free range, not
2: Free range.
0: grain-fed.
2: Look, Yvonne, really appreciate you calling us and joining us. Keep well, keep healthy, and keep positive. Thank you so much for calling in.
0: Thank you.
2: All the best to you. It's Yvonne. 28 minutes now to 10. Stay where you are, Isabel, and we'll kind of wrap things up in a little moment. But let's find out what Philip Clark is putting together on the nightlife. Philip, I've never asked you about your gluten-free diet. Are you someone who has to deal with gluten as an issue in your own
3: No,
2: diet?
3: no, no, no, not an issue for me. I understand it is for others, but no, I've got an iron constitution.
2: Iron
3: Good.
2: constitution.
3: Chuck anything down the red highway and usually deal with it.
2: Oh, I love it.
1: One of the lucky
2: Always
1: few.
2: appreciate your sensitivity around these issues. Now, what are you doing tonight?
3: I'm going to talk in our first hour with Billy Griffiths. Billy Griffiths, I think, is one of Australia's great historians and writers and archaeologists. He wrote a sensational book, if you haven't read it, you should, called Deep Time Dreaming, one of the best books about the history of Australia. He's got a new one out called The First Inventors. It's a history of Australia as seen through Aboriginal eyes, and it's absolutely fascinating. There's some great yarns in here. So we'll talk about you know, the 65,000 years that people have been here. Where does the number come from? How did they get here? What happened?
2: Sounds great.
3: And, we're going to do it, but it's all done through the eyes of Aboriginal people, not through the eyes of the white people who came and then wrote about what the old people were doing here. So it's a really interesting book, and he's a great writer. So looking forward to that in our first hour. If you've got questions, I'm sure he'd be happy to answer them too. What else? Hugh Remington will look at the news breakdown for us. Ian Verinder joining us for a look at finance and business stories. And, speaking of allergies, by the way, I should have clicked. We are going to talk with Jennifer Copeland tonight.
2: We gave you a segue, but you missed it.
3: I know. I missed the segue. We're going to talk about egg allergies.
2: There you go. Mm. Gosh, there you right go. There in front of you. Now you've got egg on your face.
3: I'm not allergic to eggs either. I've got a couple of eggs a day down the Red Highway at my place. But anyway.
2: Not to mention the stuff on your face at the moment with the sheer embarrassment of missing what really was an obvious link to make. But no, we won't harp on that because you're a professional broadcaster.
3: So it's all coming your way, including a hard-boiled egg in your direction.
2: Have a great show, Phil. That's coming up in half an hour's time. A couple of texts before we declare a winner in our Barbara Streisand contest, Isabel Carney. Mm. This one includes, I had a friend whose father had celiac disease, and that was in the 70s and early 80s. So this idea of when started, you know, the diagnosis and the condition was recognised. It seems as though 70s, we had heard from, let's not forget, was it Rob who called in? And he was 72, I think, when he was diagnosed as a two-year-old. Some countries do give government subsidies for GF food.
1: No way!
2: Yeah, they do. Such as in France, you can buy your goodies with from La Pharmacie.
1: Oh,
2: that's amazing.
1: Very interesting.
2: This one too, I was diagnosed with celiac about 20 years ago, David. 7 years ago, I switched to a keto diet for medical advice to manage my insulin resistance.
1: Okay.
2: Don't forget to mention, if you think gluten isn't good for your body, don't stop eating. Just get tested for celiac first, says this text. If
1: that is correct, whoever said that.
2: Yeah, then you'll have to restart on gluten for a time before you can actually be tested properly.
1: Yes.
2: And that can be horrible for people who are genuinely celiac. And lastly, as a celiac, says Kate, who's in Nam, I naturally avoid bread, cakes and pasta because I just didn't like it. My body must have been telling me, you know, sort of intuitively. I was diagnosed at 10 after my grandfather was diagnosed at 60 after being sick all his life.
1: Wow.
2: My mum and aunt are celiac. So it runs through your own family too, Isabel?
1: Yes, yep. My dad, we found out that my dad is the only one who carries the gene.
2: Okay.
1: And
2: good on your dad.
1: He, thanks a lot.
2: Oh, he's given you a lot of other skills though.
1: You have
2: to name them.
1: Who's to know, really? I'd like to think that I'm pretty self-made anyway. But, he has the gene. It has not switched on, but it could still happen. Okay.
2: Oh, okay. So we had great callers. Just getting them in front of me here. We had Heather in Neil, who was living with Crohn's. We had this there from Yvonne. We heard from Rob in Ocean Grove. We heard from Heather, who was just saying that she has a board over her bath. And where would you like to give the tickets to?
1: Honestly, the story that really got me is the story of Baby Rob.
2: Baby Rob.
1: Baby Rob.
2: Patient
1: really
2: zero.
1: Did it for me.
2: Baby Rob. I really appreciate hearing from all tonight.
1: Yes.
2: But Rob, I think you're right. I mean, it was incredible. Just at two from Little Teddy Bear Biscuits, there was a bit of a question mark about his diet and his allergies. And Rob, congratulations.
1: Congratulations. And I could tell just in your voice, Rob, that you want those tickets to see the Barbra Streisand musical more than anyone else tonight.
2: Yeah, he's a natural showman tonight.
1: Yes, yes.
2: And make sure you take those gluten-free Tim Tams along for halftime, mate. Thanks so much for joining us, Isabel. Good to see you.
1: Thank you so much, David. It's been a pleasure. I'm so passionate about this topic.
2: I can tell. And maybe we could do this almost on a regular basis. It had such a strong response. The poll was pretty much 48%. Yes. Incredible. And Isabel Carney, you can see her fine work. Every time you watch Hard Quiz, so much of smart work goes into it from Isabel Carney. She's also a comedian and does a lot of things around this place. It's 23 minutes now to 10. I reckon bees have been a Hard Quiz topic at least a couple of times.
1: Oh, for sure.
2: We'll be talking about the Varroa mite, which is that sort of microscopic menace in the apiary world. But there's a good news coming out of the bee farms. We'll be sharing that story very shortly with a professional beekeeper. But this is one of the songs that was in our little grab when we're doing the wedding quiz. This is Train, as in the wedding dress. Hey, Soul Sister, coming up, bees.

0: Played a little bit of that last night because of our nuptial theme, and that tune is by Train, Connection being a wedding dress. We will be heading into the world of beautiful bees, and the beautiful bee has got an absolute scourge of a problem at the moment. I'm sure you're aware of it. A thing called varroa mite, and it is wiping out plenty of bees at the moment, but there is a brighter news to share on that front. And if you are a lover of honey, feel free to join us, particularly on the local stuff, because there is some gorgeous honey out there, and honey makers, that is the bees and the apiarists, would love if you can get and support local honey as well. It's 18 minutes to 10. The big bee story coming up after this.
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2: Evenings with David Astle.
0: Michael Johnson, my last guest for tonight. He's the co-founder of The Basin Backyard, which is a honey shop that's in Knoxfield. And he's also a bloke who looks after some 150 hives with his partner in life and love. Good evening, Michael. Thank you for joining us.
3: David, thank you very much for having us.
0: Now, I'm going to say this word, and we probably have to say this word a few times, but I know it's a dirty word in the bee industry. It's varroa mite. This thing has pretty much, you know, dropped a bomb in the bee world. Where did it come from, for starters? Where's the varroa mite's origins?
3: Most varroa are either in Japan or Korea.
0: Mm-hmm.
3: And yeah, they're spread throughout the world thanks to cargo ships and things like that, David.
0: It's a nasty thing. I mean, how nasty does it get?
3: It gets really nasty, but it's not nasty if it doesn't have disease to pass on, David.
0: Uh-huh.
3: So a varroa is no different to a mosquito. If a mosquito doesn't have Ross River, dengue, malaria, you get nothing. And varroa is kind of the same. But, you know, it still feeds on the bee's blood, and

0: does make them weak. But yeah, if it doesn't have a disease to pass on, it is not the end of the world.
1: All right. So I understand that the annihilation of feral bees, that is the introduced bees, the honey bees, that's had the most devastating effect on all the varroa mite, the disease varroa mite. What's been the the damage that the varroa mite has done to the bee numbers?
0: Well, bee numbers are dropping though, because once again, the second infestation they found here is resistant to synthetic treatments.
1: Mm-hmm.
0: We've got to use about four or five different treatments over a 2-year period, and unfortunately, most of those are synthetic, and the bees build up resistance. Last year, there was a massive news story about colony collapse in America in particular, and they put it down the colony collapse pure and simply because they were using the same chemical month after month after month. So varroa just built up resistance to it.
1: Okay.
0: And they have found varroa-resistant mites here now.
1: All right. So so that is not working on this little bugger of a thing. But there's been some pretty encouraging news coming. Was that of New Zealand? Was it a New Zealand research project?
0: No, it's an American research project called Naroa. It works on RNA technology, and humans have been using RNA technology to fight cancer, get your system to fight cancer cells for many years now, David. And all they've done now is using RNA to gene silence, so virtually make the varroa impotent and not able to copulate and grow. Yeah.
1: Well, that's astonishing. So, but that's, you know, sort of being tested in the labs. Is it New Zealand that's testing it now in the field?
0: New Zealand now have allowed it into the country because New Zealand and Australia have really, really strict biosecurity laws.
1: Mm-hmm.
0: So in America, what they did, they put it into hives and they put little microchips onto bees in treated hives and untreated hives, and found that the bees in the treated hives lived a lot longer and were able to forage a lot more than the one in the untreated hive. So, yes, they're now going to give it a trial in New Zealand, and hopefully it works, and we can then have it in Australia. Because, you know, I mentioned the synthetic ones, some of the organic ones that we're not allowed to use here. They haven't passed the laws to allow us to use them.
1: Now, help me out here, because I'm not a man of science, so I'm hoping you might be able to kind of give me a few clues. The with this RNA technology, which makes the varroa mite impotent, so it can't be creating the next generation of scourges for the bees, how is the RNA itself introduced to the varroa mite population?
0: I have to say I don't know the answer to that, mm-hmm. David.
1: Well, it's good to know. It's good to know what you don't know. That's always one of the great hallmarks of wisdom. But I'm wondering about the active circle of this. What's the effect circle? That's what I'm now asking, because once it's been introduced...
0: I would honestly say that they would get some varroa, David, and introduce it into their system somehow.
1: Yep.
0: And then, yeah, pop them into the hive and obviously see what the effects would be.
1: That's terrific. Now, I know that it was actually a couple of years ago when Raf Epstein was interviewing a scientist from CSIRO who's kind of come up with a similar thing for the eradication, slow eradication, of cane toads. And again, it was an RNA technology because it made the tadpoles not be able to, impotent tadpoles. So this is very encouraging. And what's the turnaround circle for the industry? If this ends up being the successful pathway forward, how will the numbers slowly be restored? What's the timeline of the recovery rate, Michael?
0: I'd say the timeline would be about 2 years, David, to be honest. Yeah, by the time we'd get everything back together and... Yeah, because of summer, winter, bees aren't all that active in winter, so it's hard to try to multiply.

0: them during that time. So, yeah, I would say the two-year period.
1: What's been the dropout rate of beekeepers, let alone the bees themselves?
0: Well, I can only go by Sydney. And when Ferrol was first found in Sydney, they lost 60% of registered beekeepers, dropped off altogether. But now they've got there's an 18-month period where we're going to have a little bit of horrible, and that's obviously over in New South Wales now, and now they have more registered beekeepers than they had
1: when
0: they first discovered Ferrol. So they do get back into it.
1: Well, if you are a crestfallen apiarist and you're listening in, good news is that there is technology on the horizon that is going to restore the industry. Can I make that bold claim? Is that something that we can now stake as surety, or is there still a bit of an experimental window that we need to keep a close eye on, Michael?
0: No, it's still an experimental window, David, but they're keeping a close eye on. Yeah,
1: okay.
0: I'm not going to make that prediction.
1: No, I don't want to make that either. If it's false promise, but I do want to understand how much has that the RNA technology, now that it's been trialled in the field, so to speak, in New Zealand, how long has that experiment been running?
0: It's only been in New Zealand for about 3 months, David. So okay. they've got this season coming out of winter, so they've got a whole season. So, 12 months before we get any results. So, once again, as I said, I'm thinking 2 to 3 years before we even see it here in Australia.
1: My guest, Michael Johnson, who's the co-founder of the Basin Backyard, which is a honey shop that's in Knoxfield, and we are talking about the technology that can help us eradicate the varroa mite, which is this micro-menace in the bee industry that's been knocking out our feral bees, that is our introduced European honeybees right across the country and other parts of the world. Time now is 10 minutes to 10. Michael, the native bee population, have they been affected by varroa mite?
0: No, they're not affected by it at all, David.
1: Why not? I mean, there might be a clue in that.
0: I think because European honeybees are so efficient at what they do, and they do a lot more trips and everything from native bees.
1: Mm-hmm.
0: The problem with European honeybees is they just don't know when to stop, David. They collect three times more food than they need.
1: Okay.
0: They just never, ever stop. And varroa's been able to hone in on that.
1: What's unique about the Australian bee industry?
0: Well, Australian bee industry, so in the rest of the world, David, countries are lucky if they have maybe four or five different varieties of honey. Because of eucalyptus trees in particular, I mean, our shop, we have 45 varieties, and we've probably only got half of the varieties that you can get from all around Australia. So, yeah, our industry is the call of the lucky country when it comes to honey. The honeys we've got, some of them are just so absolutely spectacular, it's not funny.
1: Now, no pressure. If I was to blindfold you and gave you a spoonful of honey, one of the many jars that you've got there, do you reckon you'd be able to detect the notes, the source?
0: I think I'd be able to come close, yes.
1: Oh, I'll tell you what.
0: I'm not exact, but I could come close.
1: I'm not going to hold you to that, but that's very impressive. We know that there's Manuka honey, there's leatherwood, there's wattle honey. What for you is the top of the tree, the pinnacle?
0: For me, and I call this one my death row honey, David.
1: What's your death row honey? Here you go.
0: Yeah, so mine's called Christmas Mallee. It's just a beautiful, spectacular honey, or Jarrah honey from Western Australia.
1: Okay. So was that Christmas Mallee?
0: Correct.
1: Christmas Mallee.
0: Up around the Sunraysia region in Victoria.
1: All right, I'm writing that down.
0: And it's just a beautiful, beautiful honey.
1: I love that. Your death row honey. I'll keep that phrase if you don't mind going for it. I love that. Your green mile honey? How did you get it? Last question, I'm curious about how you came into the bee industry, how you became just sort of part of the honey world.
0: Meredith and I, on our quarter acre property, we've got about 75 varieties of edible plants, and for my 50th birthday, I asked the kids to give me a beehive. So this is a human being trying to tell a bee what to do. And obviously, because I got sick of hand pollinating my own pumpkins and zucchinis and things like that, 15 years later, guess who had to hand pollinate the zucchini and pumpkins this year again? Four hives on our property alone, because that little insect goes off and finds Utopia 2 kilometres away. That's where they're all told to go.
1: I love it. Well,
0: when you've got one hive, one becomes two becomes four become 150. So, yes.
1: Hence the buzz in the industry. Yep, the RNA technology is on its way. And the good people like Michael Johnson can make a difference and get back on their feet. If you'd love to drop in and have a little bit of that Christmas Mallee or the Jarrah, all you have to do is look out for the Basin Backyard at the Knoxfield. Thank you so much for telling us the story, Michael. Really bright story. Lovely to hear that.
0: Thanks for having
1: us. All the best, mate. Keep well. It's 8 minutes now to 10. Good news. It is good news. And Chris, I think it is. Yeah, our Manuka honey is wonderful for

0: wound healing as well. I have a 40-month-old cancer surgery wound that would not heal. I started using Manuka last July, and now it is finally starting to heal. And Chris, I know that it can be Manuka or Manuka. I've written columns about that. People can never seem to agree which one it is. It's one of those words, you know, how it is. Let's find out what is going on weather-wise and whether he is a soccer or football man when it comes to choosing the noun. Ryan Badup joins us now, duty forecaster at the Bureau. Good evening, Ryan.
1: Evening, David.
0: All right, so if you're going to watch that round ball game in the Men's World Cup in the next week or so, what sport will you be watching?
1: It's soccer.
0: It's soccer. All right. And what about, is it Manuka honey or Manuka honey?
1: That's a tough one. it depends on what I feel like on the day, to be honest.
0: Yeah, that's right. That was a question without notice, and it's a fair enough answer too. Now, what can we expect? Have we got a bit of wet stuff tomorrow?
1: Only a little bit, really. Mm-hmm. So tomorrow, I guess, like today, we had like some pretty light showers across the state. With only maybe the most we got was like 12 mils. But most of the state was just a couple at most. But tomorrow will be like quite a bit less. The only showers really like in the west, the east. I'm mixing up my east and my west.
0: No, you're
1: again.
0: Right. Oh, it happened. Happened to the best of us. My left and right. So what can we expect in the east?
1: Yeah. So in the east side of the state, we got those lingering light showers that are currently happening, and it'll clear in the early morning, but we might see the odd shower or two in the afternoon as well. In the west and the north, however, we're not expecting any showers at all, although maybe when the sun goes down in the evening, there might be the isolated shower, particularly around the ranges in the west. But otherwise, it'll be fairly quiet with conditions good for a chance of fog in tomorrow morning, more likely in the valleys though, but not in the greater Melbourne area.
0: Okay, well, that sounds like a reasonable day. Sounds like one of those wintry days we've come to expect, but not as damp as it was today. Is that a fair summary?
1: Oh, I can say a little bit more. It'll be partly cloudy, tending to mostly sun in the mm-hmm. afternoon. Max temperatures in the high teens, maybe even reaching the low 20s in the far northwest. Winds lighter than today, light and variable winds tending northeasterly in the evening. Fairly quiet.
0: That is a good addition to the info. Good on you. Thank you so much, Ryan. And watch out for that Manuka honey when you next see it.
1: Yeah, will do. Thanks, David. Mate.
0: And enjoy the World Cup when it comes up too, the game of soccer. A huge thanks to all the Kirsties who got in touch. That was an absolutely fabulous thing to be part of. I felt like an honorary Kirstie there in the middle of it all. Thank you so much. And if you'd like to know a bit more about the cause that we were promoting, it's all to do with pediatric brain tumour that young Kirstie Waugh explained to us as eloquently as she did, all of 12, I'll have you know, from Tunbridge Wells. My name is Kirstie is the website. My name is Kirstie. That's Kirstie with a Y.com. We'll take you there and you'll see that interactive map. And if you did call or did click on, you'll see that you are registered. Not to give money, that's up to you. But it's just a great cause to get all the Kirsties of the world to come together and create a collective noun and let people know about the cause that Kirstie Waugh is dealing with and trying to fund in the UK, and hopefully the research that'll help all those kids who've been diagnosed with brain tumours. Tomorrow night, we have Shazam! Yeah, it's the genie from Aladdin. No, we've actually got a magician dropping by. He could make the rain disappear. I don't know what he's going to do. Could tell me that I'm in a trance. He could hypnotise me. And Will McGowan wants to know what toy you wanted as a gift but never got. Billy Griffiths, historian, will be joining Philip Clark. Big thanks to Tima Halloon, by the way. This is her last night this week. She'll be back with us on Monday. And Ian Verida is talking about dollars. And this is our final tune. Thank you so much for all the Kirsties, all the stories, and all the wonderful engagement. Congratulations, Rob, on picking up those wonderful Barbara Streisand tickets. Chance for you to win Barbara Streisand tickets tomorrow night. Make sure you catch us, me, David Astle, on digital tomorrow night. Looking forward to your company. Keep well, keep together. It's 2 minutes before the news.

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0: ABC News with Noni Edwards. The federal government has announced $100 million in funding for research into arthritis and musculoskeletal conditions. Isabella Tolhurst reports.
1: $100 million will be delivered over 10 years to establish a new arthritis and musculoskeletal conditions research mission. It will be set up through the Medical Research Future Fund and will bring together leading researchers, patients and doctors to help improve prevention and early diagnosis and better manage treatment of arthritis. More than 7 million Australians live with the disease and can be impacted at any age. Louise Hardy, CEO of Arthritis Australia, says the funding is historic and that the research will drive breakthroughs that are urgently needed.
0: The Australian Federal Police has charged an Adelaide woman over an alleged plot to steal $5 million from the National Disability Insurance Scheme. The woman, who's a National Disability Insurance Agency employee, was arrested in the North Adelaide suburb of Blakeview earlier today. The 48-year-old's been charged with several fraud-related offences, with the NDIA alleging the woman submitted fraudulent NDIS claims against the plans of members of her family and accessed dozens of other participants' personal records. She was bailed to appear in court in August. One Nation leader Pauline Hanson says a wave of support for one of its new campaigns is evidence of the party's growing popularity. The Fire the Liar website was launched this morning, aimed at removing Prime Minister Anthony Albanese from office. It's already raised more than $1.4 million and is on the back of recent polling, which had One Nation as the most popular party in the country. Ms Hanson says support for her party is strong.
2: I think we're all absolutely, blown away by the support that's coming in for One Nation. It clearly tells you people aren't against One Nation. They really want One Nation. They want the Labor Party gone.
0: Iran says it's prepared to continue fighting after it launched missile and drone attacks on US bases in Jordan, Kuwait and Bahrain in retaliation for American strikes on Iranian targets around the Strait of Hormuz. Matthew Doran has more.
3: What Iran is saying is effectively that there are consequences to the US continuing to act in the area, in the Gulf area, maintaining its blockade on places such as the Strait of Hormuz, where it is blockading Iranian ports and boats and ships from moving through that area. And while those negotiations with Iran on a deal to end the war are ongoing, the fact that it is maintaining that presence, it is continuing to launch strikes against Iranian drones, and it has done in the past, even before this latest incident. What it is saying there is that there are consequences for that.
0: That was Middle East correspondent Matthew Doran there with that report. US President Donald Trump has taken to social media

0: saying Iran has taken too long to negotiate a deal and would now have to pay the price. He added that much of the Iranian military no longer exists and that Tehran is all talk and no action. Hong Kong has charged 7 people and 2 companies over the world's deadliest residential building fire in decades. The Wong Fuk Court blaze, which killed 168 people at a public housing estate last year, prompted a months-long investigation into the cause. The charges include manslaughter, conspiracy to defraud, money laundering, attempting to pervert the course of public justice, and tax evasion. The world has just experienced the second hottest May since records began, underpinned by climate change and a developing El Niño weather pattern. The European Union's Copernicus Climate Change Service says the average global temperature last month was 1.42 degrees Celsius above the average in 19th century pre-industrial times. C3S says the extreme heat in Europe was in line with scientists' expectations of how climate change will affect the world's fastest warming continent. The El Niño weather pattern is expected to form in the coming months. And Prime Minister Anthony Albanese has paid tribute to AFL legend and MND campaigner Neil Danaher at his state funeral at the MCG today. Neil Danaher died 2 weeks ago, aged 65, after a 13-year fight with motor neurone disease. Mr. Albanese says Neil's determination, optimism and selflessness in his advocacy and fundraising was inspiring.
1: He was truly one of the most positive people I have ever had the honour of meeting. Yet not even he imagined that a cure would be discovered in time to save his own life. Finding a cure was always about saving the lives of others.
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3: Areas of morning fog in the north and west of the state. A mostly cloudy day with isolated showers in the south and east, clearing during the late afternoon and evening. A mild day with light and variable winds tending nor'easterly in the evening. In Mildura, a sunny day from 9 to 22, and Lakes Entrance, a shower or two expected, a low of 11 and a maximum of 17.

it's been warm enough, though. 6 past 10, 6 past 8 in WA. South Australia and the Territory, it's 24 to 10. We're right through the Pacific as well, courtesy of Radio Australia. It's 6 past 10 in Port Moresby, Honiara, Port Vila at 6 past 11, and in Tuvalu and Kiribati, it's 6 past midnight. Good to be with you. No, well, there shouldn't be any issues in respect of transmitter repairs until much later, and it will only affect Adelaide and Karratha in WA. I'll tell you about those much later in the program. But for the rest of the time, should be good. So if you're listening to us, you should be getting us loud and clear on broadcast on your TV channel 25 on the ABC Listen app, and you can stream us on the website abc.net.au/nightlife. How are you anyway? Lots on tonight. Looking forward to tonight's program. In our first hour, we're going to be talking to Billy Griffiths, and he's an historian and archaeologist, and he's written a fascinating book about Australia called The First Inventors. He'll join us very shortly. If you'd like to join that conversation or ask a question, 1-300-800-222 is the number. By the way, if you'd like to listen back to some of our stuff, there's heaps on the Listen app, our podcasts. The one about brass bands last night with Dr. Mark Pinner, that's up there as well. Wen Lee's take on what's worth watching in the cinema and on TV this week is also up there as well. And our somewhat fiery discussion on the changes to the CGT and negative gearing is also up there as well, if you would like to fulminate once more. 1-300-800-222 is my open line number. Keep that handy because you'll need that if you'd like to speak with or ask a question of Billy Griffiths in our first hour. So coming up tonight,

0: a terrific writer and historian. He's written a new book called The First Inventors, How People Shaped a Continent, which argues that Australia's indigenous population was inventive across fields as diverse as agriculture and astronomy, seafaring to pottery and a whole lot more, and invites us to think differently about this issue. Lucky to join this conversation too. 1300 800 222 is my number. Nightlife news breakdown in the second hour, led tonight by Hugh Rimmington. Hugh's going to be talking about the Iran and US conflicts. As you might have heard in the news, Donald Trump seems exasperated with Iran's unwillingness to come forward with an agreement. But it does lend weight to the feeling that perhaps Iran's got more time to wait here than America has. We'll get Hugh's view on all of that, as well as some new theories on the rise of One Nation's popularity as well. ABC's Chief Business Correspondent Ian Verinder in with a look at interest rates and where all that's headed as well. And do you or a member of your family have an allergy particularly to eggs? Yeah. We've talked a bit about this over the last month or so. I'll chat again with Professor Jennifer Copland about new research which has changed the guidelines for feeding kids, which has led to a genuine drop in the level of egg allergies, as an example. We'll play the Mighty Challenge, of course. We got bogged down a bit last night. Let's see how we go tonight with questions. That's a bit later on. Keep that number handy, 1300 800 222. And issues of the day, there's some new theories around about One Nation's rise in popularity and stamp duty. Why on earth can we not get rid of this? In the ACT, they're giving first-time buyers a holiday off stamp duty. Is that a good idea or not? Many people think not. But we'll talk about that and other issues as well that are on your mind a little later on. 1300 800 222 is my number. If you'd like to join me, you can send me a text on 0467 922 702. I'll attempt to answer as many of those as we can. Billy Griffiths is next.
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0: You know, for most of the time since white settlement in Australia, we've tended to think of invention and material progress as something that mainly pertains

0: Billy Griffiths is at the forefront of this. He's an historian and archaeologist, and he spent years exploring the history of our continent and the extraordinary story of Aboriginal innovation and ingenuity. He wrote, you might remember the last time we spoke to him, he wrote the best-selling Deep Time Dreaming, a marvellous, marvellous book. If you haven't read it, I highly recommend it. His new book, The First Inventors, draws together archaeology and Indigenous knowledge and history to tell a very different story of Australia, one of experimentation and adaptation that has stretched back thousands and tens of thousands of years. The book really does challenge some deeply embedded ideas and invites us to rethink our notions of what constitutes invention anyway. Billy Griffiths, good evening to you. Welcome back to Nightlife.
1: Good evening. Good to be with you.
0: Great to have you with us too. Well, well done on the book. Can we start at the beginning? I mean, what are you saying here with this title, The First Inventors?
1: Yeah.
0: Because I don't think most people would think if you're writing a book about Aboriginal Australia, you would use this word. Not being pejorative here, but most people probably don't think of Aboriginal people as inventors beyond, I don't know, the boomerang or a few other things.
1: Yes, it is a we're deliberately subversive with this title, The First Inventors, and so I've written this book with Larissa Berendt and Sean Ulm, and it ties in also to a television show that was broadcast on Channel 10 and SBS of the same title.
0: Mm.
1: But we use the title, the word, you know, The First Inventors, as a subversive kind of cheeky poke at this traditional image you have of invention, of a solitary genius experiencing an epiphany moment, a eureka or light bulb moment. It is such a seductive and self-serving narrative that celebrates the brilliant individual but fails to recognise the collective and collaborative process of innovation. It is an image of invention that fails to accommodate something invention on a landscape scale, or the creation of something such as an enduring memory system that can only be sustained by hundreds of people over thousands of years. So the point of this, the title is to challenge this image, and also this idea of history being this kind of series of important people and pivotal moments, which is also on this linear kind of...
0: Because that's the way that we think about our history, white settlements' history. So that's the way we think about it.
1: Exactly.
0: You know, what do we do because the land was difficult to plow because there were too many mallee roots? Oh, we invented the stump jump plow. That's the way we think about our history, isn't it?
1: Indeed, but it's much more interesting, messier, and more interesting. Yeah. And I think the story of the continent is an extraordinary story, and it's. It's one that of collective human experience over here for tens of thousands of years. This huge ancestral presence on these shores. The subtitle is How People Shaped a Continent, and we intend this very literally. It is an explicit description of what has happened here over that expanse of time, in different ways, in different places. It's just that you don't often appreciate this fact.

0: but also the way work is conducted on this history.
1: Mm.
0: So there's been this huge shift over the past half century and more in the way archaeology is conducted in this continent towards a more collaborative and a process. And this is something we've really tried to foreground in this book. The voices of the communities who have charged us with the responsibility of telling their stories.
1: Mm.
0: And we build on these some really deep community relationships that have been built through the process of creating the show, through the process of each of our respective careers, and channel that into a book which seeks to tell a history of Australia in a, you know, an ambitious undertaking, but in a history of Australia that puts at its centre Indigenous perspectives, voices, and insights.
1: Yeah, that's right. I remember having a light bulb moment myself when I read Bill Gammage's book about the greatest estate on earth, with this idea that actually when Cook sailed up the east coast and saw all the fires and, you know, painted, and you know, the members of the Endeavour crew painted what they saw and so on, described what they saw, they were looking at a curated landscape in a way that they didn't really understand. And I don't think any of us have understood probably until recently, have we? That the landscape, it wasn't a landscape of people wandering around opportunistically looking for things. It was a managed landscape. It was a curated landscape.
0: It was. It was a domesticated landscape in some senses. And that's not domestication in the sense of, you know, individual

0: a neurodynamic lift from that. And that was back in 1914, before I think the Englishman or whoever it was, that was after that. So yeah. I could be wrong. I could be wrong.
1: Yeah, well, David.
2: No, you're right on the money. That is a wonderful example of invention. And David Yonapon is where we finished this book, predicting the flight of a helicopter using the boomerang principle, putting these two boomerangs back to back a way to achieve liftoff. He invented this concept, or thought of this concept, modeled it, and sought to patent it. Did patent it 20 years before such a thing took flight, successfully took flight. So it's a wonderful example of the aerodynamics of boomerangs, just a phenomenal. It has shocked people across the continent. They couldn't understand what was this piece of wood doing. It acted like a bird.
0: But how finely crafted were they? I mean, to do what they did as a single boomerang, and then to put the two together, and then to later go on to what he invented or what he found, save one of his own people from a different mob. It was a well-renowned artist in, I think it was Western Australia, who got very, very sick and had to be lifted out of, I think it was in WA, and saved his life. So, you know. Win-win.
2: One of the joys of this book and working with the show as well has been trying to work with communities to realise the potential of this. So through the show, the first inventors, Uncle Mugi, worked with some researchers from UNSW to test Yonapon's boomerang, and they engineered based on his design, and it successfully took flight, and it is just such an empowering story, and to see this lift off and to see Yonapon's legacy realized and honored.
0: What amazes me is something that became a tool for them to survive and eat, you know, like that's what they used to kill their prey with. It became that sort of ingenuity. I mean, that's just unheard of.
3: Yeah. Thanks, Karen. Thanks for raising it too. A great Australian by any measure, I would have thought. Hey, Billy, can we start? I'm with Billy Phillip. Billy Griffiths. Billy's an historian. He's written with others a book called The First Inventors with Larissa Berendt and Sean Orme. And it asks questions and asks us to consider a whole lot of things about the history of our country, mainly because he's telling the book through the a history of Australia as essentially seen through Aboriginal eyes. Can we go back to the beginning, Billy, and the 65,000 years figure for the commonly accepted benchmark at the moment of how long Aboriginal people have been here? Where did this figure come from, and what do we think about it today?
2: Yes, so it's it came from a site in Arnhem Land called Mudjet Bebe, which is an extraordinarily beautiful site. That just keeps going down, down, down, and then reveals this deep history, which can be dated the base as 65,000 years, or 65,000 years plus or minus 5,500 years or so. So really, we're looking at 60,000 to 70,000 years. The idea, the thing is, though, this site is now 300-odd kilometres inland. So when you're thinking about the first arrival in Australia, and the oldest date, we finally have an oldest date, but it is far inland from where people arrived when they did conduct these extraordinary voyages to populate Australia.
3: Well, that's the question I was going to ask. How do people get here? Did they walk here or did they sail here?
2: They voyaged here on watercraft that was equipped for open sea voyaging. It is a technologically very sophisticated, extraordinary from that perspective. It's also much larger and more purposeful,

0: Okay, but that, in a way, that might be revised, might it?
1: I think it has been many times over the course of the past half century. We've seen the timescale escalate rapidly at times, from a few thousand years in the 50s to 20,000, 30,000, 40,000, and now 50,000, 65,000. We're learning so much. It's always such a miracle that anything has survived that huge expanse of time. It is an enormous expanse of time, when you really think about it. It moves outside of time as lived experience, and it makes you think on that geological scale.
0: What did the continent look like at the time? And one of the stories that you talk about in the book is interesting, is the megafauna. I love reading about megafauna. These are the giant kangaroos, you know, the 2 and 3 metre high, well, not, they were bigger than 2 and 3 metre high kangaroos, wombats the size of Volkswagens and so on. These creatures actually existed, didn't they?
1: Yeah.
0: I mean, there's been a theory that then all of a sudden then they die out. So, and all we've got left at the moment is the fossilised remains of them. And there's been a lot of theories as to why they died out. And one of the most popular theories is, of course, they were big lumbering animals. They were easy prey. Humans came and that was the end of them. But you say that's probably not right.
1: Well, I think it's too blunt a question to say, you know, people wiped out the megafauna. Because what we're talking about is this huge amount of a period of coexistence where people arrive. Megafauna are here, and they are alongside people, sharing and shaping country for 20,000 years, maybe more. So you've got evidence of coexistence, cohabitation of landscapes, say in the Willandra, or over this huge expanse of time. And when you've got coexistence at that scale of time, you can't

0: the way the ridge of the between the prom and the Mount William and kind of continues, it would have been breached all of a sudden as Lake Bass kind of sundered that bridge, and you can imagine the water coursing through there at a happening overnight in one storm surge. In other parts of the continent, the waters are rising slowly every single tide, the sea's advancing, but it's happening over the scales of generations. Over this kind of period between about 15,000 years ago and 7,000 years ago, 2 million kilometres around the edge of the continent were drowned.
1: Here's a great thing to think about, as you write about in your book. This history, the inundation of the coastal regions, is contained within an Aboriginal song and songlines and songs now that are still sung now, that have obviously been sung from that time. That's a head-bending thing to get your head around, isn't it?
0: Isn't it remarkable? It's extraordinary. Now, the oldest evidence of writing goes back about 5,000 years, and yet we've got evidence now of oral histories extending over twice that time.
1: Yeah.
0: And it's not just isolated examples. They're just everywhere. We've got dozens from lots of different parts of the continent, and more are emerging as researchers are getting better at recognising and understanding this incredible phenomenon that the witnesses in this experience has been witnessed and then passed on through something like as fragile and ephemeral as a song or a dance. And yet, these are stories that have not just survived across millennia, but also have survived across the cataclysm of invasion as well, which makes them all the more.
1: That's right.
0: Remarkable.
1: They're still here.
0: These
1: songs have been sung for thousands and thousands of years, and that I find really head-bending. Billy Griffiths is with us. He's an historian, and he's written with others a new book called The First Inventors. And it's a history of Australia essentially seen through an Aboriginal perspective. It's completely fascinating and asks us to think differently about a whole lot of things. There's been a lot of debate, and we've conducted a lot of it on this program, Billy, about following the publication of Bruce Pascoe's Dark Emu. Now, in that book, there was this idea from Dark Emu was quite popular with a lot of people because it chimed with what I think people wanted to think, which was that the Aboriginal people were proto-agriculturalists, that they practiced the beginnings of agriculture, etc. Now, a lot of other experts in the field say, no, that's not right at all. And the best way to think of Aboriginal people and their curation of the land was that they were extraordinarily sophisticated hunter-gatherers. But when we say that, you use that term hunter-gatherer and you think, oh, that's simplicity and not very advanced. But of course, it was advanced in ways that we are only just beginning to perhaps realise. What do you think is the right way to think about this debate?
0: Our approach has been to move away from these labels, and these debates around agriculture in particular are all tied up in these quite old evolutionary understandings of a ladder of progress of how all societies move through the world and develop and progress over time, and it is fundamentally. It's not a very helpful way to think about what happened here and to understand and appreciate what happened here. So our mission has been to celebrate and appreciate what has been happening here, what people were doing here on their own terms, without trying to fit it into a predefined category, which is then comes with all the baggage. We reference Dark Emu, we reference Peter Sutton, work as well in this book, but also the aim of this book is to enter this public space while also bringing all the ex-

0: whole regions have been designed around relationship, for example, in Western Victoria, a relationship with eels, and to explore the incredible history there.
1: Tell us about that, actually. That's a great part of that. That's a great story. Tell us about the migration of the Kuyang, which is the short-finned eel. Have a listen to this, everyone. This is a remarkable story.
0: Yeah, this migration is phenomenal. I mean, the spawning grounds, we still don't know exactly where they are, but they're up somewhere around New Caledonia. And these eels journey down all the way to many the kind of estuaries along the edge of the eastern coast, and then enter, returning to the waters that they. Whether they return in the same way as salmon do to the same waters that they were spawned in, or that each time that their parents were spawned in or not, we're not quite sure specifically. But this is an extraordinary journey. This huge migration is
1: these eels have found a way up and I mean along the east coast of Australia, even and in Victoria.
0: Yeah, all the way down to Victoria as well. And in fact, on Gunditjmara country, you can just capture this migration of the eels through. You can just so many are funneling through, and they'll move across landscape any which way. So there's one.
1: These eels swim or float or whatever from New Caledonia, essentially somewhere around there, anyway, all the way and find their way back to waterways in Victoria.
0: That's right.
1: Where they grow and become a big eel. When they become a real adult eel, they, guess what? They float or swim or get themselves back out to sea and then swim all the way to New Caledonia to breed.
0: And then the whole process begins again. It's still happening, this incredible cycle. And people have recognized this. And this wonderful, the migration is extraordinary when you see it happen. And there's a waterfall on Gunditjmara country, which with a name that translates as eels bite the stones, because they're just clawing up these quite high scaling rock faces on trickles of water. And people harvested at these pinch points. But they also recognised that eels not only were doing these migrations, but they also wanted to stay in certain water conditions and fatten up and grow. So across Western Victoria, we see these enormous growing ponds and these across the Tirindara lava flow around Budjbim. Huge channels made to connect waterways, creating ways for water to linger in the landscape and move slowly through the landscape in such a way that is perfect for eels to thrive. And eels will eat anything, absolutely anything. They will eat fish, they'll eat birds if they can get them, they'll eat rats. And they were mustered into these holding ponds where they could be harvested as in a fridge.
1: That's right. Talk about animal husbandry. I mean, it's not the same way that we would think about keeping a dairy cow, but was it so much different in a sense? I mean, in other words, people knew about this migration. They knew what the eels were doing. They knew where they were going, and they constructed pens and entrapments and so on, which kept them in large numbers around as a food supply.
0: Precisely. And this has been going back for the dates for some amazing work with the Gunditjmara, led by Ian McNiven, has found that these eel traps date back to 6,600 years ago.
1: Incredible.
0: That's ancient, and some of the most ancient in the world, which is, of course, underpinning the World Heritage status of that landscape today. But it's ongoing as well. It's a remarkable story.
1: Tell me a bit about another thing that puzzles people is that Aboriginal people are here. They're all across the top end, of course, and then eventually across all of Australia. There's this idea that we're very proud of the fact, I think, that we are here in this land of the oldest continuous civilization in the world, which Aboriginal people are. But there's a kind of feeling about that, that, yes, that's because they were isolated and they never really saw anybody.

0: And, you know, they were living here in harmony with things, but the isolation was a very significant part of what it was like. But this also wasn't true. We know that on the top end there was extensive back and forth, wasn't there, between Macassans and Aboriginal Australians. Aboriginal people went and lived in Indonesia. We know that. And there was to-ing and fro-ing. There's always been something of a mystery as to why, in that case, there wasn't a greater flow of people from Indonesia, for example, who came to live in Australia. Because it didn't seem to happen. We don't really know why, do we?
1: Instead, we get a flow of ideas, stories, exchanges. Yeah, so it's a good question, but also it poses the question, because the British weren't the first European nation to visit Australian shores either, yet they were the first to invade it and set up, and they were intent on conquest. The Dutch were here much earlier. They were also looking for trade. So it does speak to what's the mindset of people coming. But the exchange, I mean, what you've just laid out there is a really exciting story of regional interaction. People, this continent has been integrated with its region for millennia. And this also leaps back to the very first arrivals. If you've got two-way voyaging, that is regional interaction too. There's a few new pieces of evidence which really push our understanding of this early regional interaction beyond just the Macassan trade, which was about seasonal fishing and as well as cultural sharing. And that is the discovery on Dengal country in Yigaru on Lizard Island of pottery. So this is an island in the Great Barrier Reef, which is absolutely gorgeous. It's a place where Sean, who one of the authors of this book, has been working with Dengal for years, has helped unravel the story of locally made pottery on this continent. And this is pottery that links to a great Pacific expansion across the Coral Sea, around the Coral Sea, and further afield again. And it is a story which is tied up with pottery, which is, again, one of these misnomers. People in the history of the field, one of the primitive stereotypes about primitivist stereotypes about Indigenous societies was that they couldn't create pottery. Well, here we have it. Yes, they were creating pottery, and they were exchanging with their far-flung neighbours knowledge and ideas. But also it didn't revolutionise their own practices either. The invention of pottery wasn't this kind of transformative moment in their own history. The archaeology around this period of time when pottery is being made stays much the same. It's just pottery is also there. The other fascinating insight into regional interaction is the dingo, which the dingo came across 4,000 years ago, part of these voyages, too, as this regional connections, the early precursors of the Macassan industry. We can't easily tell the story of the dingo, but it is a biological signature of regional interaction. And we can't easily tell it because their genetics is so jumbled of dogs coming here, dogs going there, back and forth. There's a bit of the Australian dingo in the Solomon Island oceanic dog, but it's come from Australia. There's a bit of New Guinea singing dogs in one strand, one lineage of the dingo, and not in another. What we're seeing here is a messy history, the repercussion, the result of regional interaction, sharing of ideas, exchange, knowledge.
0: Yeah. Yes, there's I'm speaking with Billy Griffiths about, he's an historian, has written a terrific book about the history of Australia, the first inventors, but it's a history in a sense from an Aboriginal perspective. What really must have been a quite thrilling discovery at the Mile Lakes, which is these days, you know, a very remote and

0: arid and relatively inaccessible part of western New South Wales, which once, though, was a lake and fertile and so on. It's famous for Mungo Man, of course, and what am I saying? The
1: Willandra Lakes.
0: The Willandra Lakes, yes. Yeah. But the discovery of artefacts there that were Polynesian.
1: Oh, so the not in the Willandra. Yes, sorry. On the east coast, Myer Lakes. Yes,
0: that's right. The Myer Lakes. That's what I'm thinking of. Yes, yeah.
1: Exactly.
0: So in other words, there was trading with Polynesians. So they knew about each other. What about with New Zealand? Was there a back and forth with the Maori?
1: Well, that's been always a big question, and it's been thought that, you know, this was a divide that had not been traversed, and yet there are pieces of evidence which keep cropping up that defy answers other than there was connection. Mm. And you've got the shellfish hooks that appear in the Sydney region, dated about the same time as they also appear in New Zealand. And then also these big kind of Polynesian basalt adzes, which appear to have been mined from an outcrop on Norfolk Island and then found their way onto a beach.
0: So how did they get? Midden. Hang on, how did they get from Norfolk Island to the east coast?
1: Well, it once you open your mind, it's not too far flung an idea to think that these incredible voyaging societies, and here we're talking in the last 1,000 years, and the last 3,000 years is this huge Pacific expansion, which ultimately ends up in getting to Hawaii, these huge expanses of ocean, and then also to New Zealand, this Aotearoa New Zealand. Why wouldn't there be people coming to Australia? And that seems to be the simplest explanation for these enigmatic pieces of evidence that we touch on in the book. The story is clearly we've got quite a set and defined narrative about Australia, and the more you look at the evidence, it helps realize that we shouldn't be so certain.
0: But it was actually quite a dynamic place in that sense. There was a lot of to and fro.
1: Incredibly dynamic.
0: To some degree, I suppose, perhaps in earlier generations knew this. When it's clear when Cook came out on his, you know, famous voyage of discovery, discovery for him anyway, that when he was sailed around and mapping New Zealand before he came to the East Coast, he was told about the fact that there was a big land over this way, wasn't he? He knew about it. Well, he had a Polynesian on board too to help him with this, but he did know about it. I mean, it wasn't news to New Zealanders, the Maori there, that there was a big land over the ditch. They knew. Yeah. They knew about that.
1: About a large country, about a month canoe voyage that way.
0: Yeah.
1: And when you tie that oral history to these enigmatic artifacts, then it just becomes a really compelling story of connection.
0: Yeah. Yes, exactly. This is one of the other things you're inviting us to think differently about. One, the idea that Aboriginal people living in isolation, they clearly weren't. They clearly weren't living in isolation. They were clearly trading and had contact with lots of other groups around the Pacific and in Asia too. One of the other myths is this idea of they're living in harmony. This is a persistent myth in a way, isn't it? Which is more complicated than the actual truth, but a bit more complicated than that, isn't it?
1: Yeah, and so it is the idea of living in harmony with nature is a romanticised and primitivist view.
0: Yeah.
1: And that's simply...
0: we're back to noble savage days here.
1: Noble savage days. But it doesn't make sense, and this is the implications of seeing landscapes as being engineered and domesticated, because it's not a natural world out there. This is a created world. This is a constructed landscape. So any harmony that has been achieved with that landscape is a result of the shaping country. It is a creator that people created landscapes in which they could thrive. Another dimension of that is that there is this incredibly rich system of

0: respect and reciprocity that is at the heart of Indigenous understandings of country. And this is also very much at the heart of this book. Country is at the heart of this book. Mm. And that kinship system embeds within it an understanding of and respect for country and a really amazing way of interacting with the world as a living, sentient place that is something we can all learn from. And that is also, that's kind of the heart of what's been mischaracterized as this living in harmony with nature. But the point is, it's not nature, it is cultural. It has been, as these are created landscapes.
1: Mm. See, people say, what do you mean created landscapes?
2: Well,
1: there are interesting paintings, aren't there, when Cook's up on the coast, when he's at Endeavour River, for example. What he paints there and what he was looking at is nothing like it is today, because there were whole lots of cleared hills, a whole lot of bare landscapes. Now, these landscapes, you know, have now grown over, but they were created at the time and obviously created by the people who were living there.
0: Indeed, and one of the chapters of this book looks at fire management and focuses in on the work of Wiradjuri paleoecologist Michael Sean Fletcher, who looks at grasslands that have become forests and then finds these forests, which are now considered to be old-growth forests in some respects, and realises, no, actually, they date back to the time when people were removed from country. When dispossession happened and people were dislocated from their country and those burning regimes ceased. So, yes, you have this, the invasion has just radically transformed what we look at today, and we're still kind of coming to terms with that, the ecological costs of invasion. Water was much wider spread. Water was just made to linger in the landscape, managed to linger in the landscape. Wells were maintained to promote habitats for species, kin, who were also important, valuable food resources. And there were sanctuary areas too, so water was retained even in times of drought, so the animals could go to those sanctuary areas and not be hunted. This kind of management is so delicately, if you don't know what you're looking for, you fail to see it. And that's clearly what has happened again and again, with a few rare exceptions in the colonial records. And that's we draw out a few of those rare exceptions. Mm. One, you know, George Augustus Robinson marvelling at this maze of trenches in Western Victoria. George Grey journeying down the coast of Western Australia and finding yam fields to his left, to his right, beyond the horizon. Everywhere he could see is land that has been worked mainly by Aboriginal women in an intensive way.
1: Mm. Yeah, I don't know, do you see any progress in bridging the vast gulf in the way that Aboriginal people see the world and white settlers see the world? We see the world differently. That's why we talk about invention and progress in different terms, don't we?
0: Yes, but also we're not set in our ways, and I certainly have learned an extraordinary amount through the process of working with the communities on this book, and with working in this space for a long time now, and it has changed the way I see Australia and the continent. It has changed the way I see country. And I feel it has the power to change all of us in when we really attend to the history of this continent.
1: Yeah, yeah. Well, it's a terrific read, Billy. We've run out of time, but there's so much more we could have talked about. But thank you, appreciate your time, and thanks for the book too.
0: Thanks so much for the time.
1: Billy Griffiths has been my guest. He's an historian and archaeologist. I think he's at Deakin University. He wrote this book, The First Inventors, with Larissa Berendt and Sean Ulm. It was a TV series as well. You might have seen it, actually, but it's absolutely definitely worth a look. And if you haven't read Deep Time Dreaming, one of Billy's first books too, I would highly recommend that too.

0: Alrighty, we've got news coming up. Hugh Rimmond is going to lead the Nightlife News breakdown for us straight after that, after the news.
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5: ABC News, I'm Clive Hunton. Hundreds of protesters have turned out at an event held by One Nation leader Pauline Hanson in Perth. The sold-out event was marketed as a special sundowner. To hear from Senator Hanson and connect with other WA One Nation representatives, Courtney Withers has more from outside the event.
6: Police estimate there's been about 400 protesters outside. There are a mix of progressive groups, including the WA Socialists and the Greens, police escorting them safely. It then got quite heated with those who were against Pauline Hanson and this event this evening, shouting back and forth with those in attendance on the opposite side of the road. Of course, Pauline Hanson was warmly welcomed inside the event. She has said in recent weeks that she's coming for WA and is targeting all 16 federal seats.
5: The parliamentary committee looking into allegations of consultancy firm KPNG misused customer data says the investigation is complex. The firm has admitted mishandling an internal whistleblower's allegations that clients' documents were being inappropriately shared internally. Green Senator Barbara Pocock says KPMG will appear before the committee next week.
7: We have to untangle the tentacles of KPMG's behaviour really over several years, and we want to understand exactly what the unethical behaviour was. So plenty of work there for the committee. It's complex. There are a lot of players.
5: President Trump has taken to social media, saying Iran has taken too long to negotiate a deal and would now have to pay the price. Follows another round of tit-for-tat strikes over the past 24 hours. Matthew Doran is in Jerusalem.
8: What I guess this does show is that both of the parties here are trying to frame the environment during which these talks, these negotiations are being held. They're trying to sort of flex their muscle and show that this is not going to be some sort of easy ride where these negotiations can continue to be put off and put off. Donald Trump has said that a deal was looming, that it was just days away, that an announcement would come. No deal has eventuated. In that vacuum, I think that is what we are seeing fill that space at the moment, which is this, these exchanges of missile attacks, which are, of course, fueling anxiety, but at this point, not quite a full-on return to all-out war.
5: Authorities in Hong Kong have charged 7 people and 2 companies over the deadly fire that tore through a public housing complex. 168 people were killed in the blaze at 7 high-rise blocks of the Wang Fuk Court estate last year. BBC's Martin Yip reports from Hong Kong.
9: These are the first round of criminal prosecutions in relation to the Wan Fuk Court disaster, brought jointly by Hong Kong's police force and the independent anti-corruption agency, the ICAC. The defendants include directors of a consultancy firm and the main contractor that oversaw renovation of the 42-year-old public housing estate. The charges range from manslaughter to conspiracy to defraud, money laundering and attempting to pervert the course of justice. Some carry a maximum sentence of life in prison.
5: Staying overseas, police in Northern Ireland will boost their presence in Belfast after a knife attack that police allege was committed by a Sudanese refugee sparked violent anti-immigration protests. Elias Kluwer has more from London.
10: Police have described the pockets of unrest in Belfast last night, local time, as a complete and utter disgrace. One official described it as self-harm, referencing the fact that members of that small crowd were setting fire to public infrastructure, really, as well as one person's home. They are now preparing for perhaps possible second protests or demonstrations on the streets of Belfast tonight, our time, and they will deploy around 200 police officers in a preventative sense.
5: The ACT's finance minister says it's fair that rate rises reflect the property wealth of Canberrans. Rachel Stephen-Smith says rates will increase across Canberra by an average of 5%.
11: It is that increase in the value of land in the inner north and inner south that is driving much of this increase.

0: rates at any time, not just in this particular year.
1: And the federal government's announcing a $100 million funding boost for arthritis research. I'm setting up a new musculoskeletal conditions research mission, bringing together key researchers, health professionals and patients. And that's the latest from ABC News.
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3: Areas of morning fog in the north and west of the state. A mostly cloudy day with isolated showers in the south and east, clearing during the late afternoon and evening. A mild day with light and variable winds tending nor'easterly in the evening. In Mildura, a sunny day from 9 to 22, and Lakes Entrance, a shower or two expected, a low of 11 and a maximum of 17.

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2: Yes, well, hello, and how are you? Philip Clark with you on ABC Radio. This is Nightlife. How are you? I hope you're well. Second hour of the program, 6 past 9 in WA, South Australia and the Territory, 24 to 11, right through the Pacific as well. I'll put that chat with Billy Griffiths up as a podcast, and that'll be available a bit later on, along with the other podcasts. 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Lots of other things up there as well, including last night's brass band segment. I was only ever an excuse to play some brass band music, as you know. 1-300-800-222 is the number. Nightlife news breakdown coming up, economics of the Enveranda, and the latest thinking about egg allergies, all coming your way in this hour, prior to the Mighty Challenge, after the next hourly news. 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
2: More time for Nightlife news breakdown. Despite hopes for a ceasefire in the Middle East, fighting's again kicked off as the war started again. The US launched what it called self-defence strikes in southern Iran after an American helicopter patrolling in the Strait of Hormuz was shot down. Its pilots were rescued, but rescued apparently by unmanned drones. In retaliation, Iran claims it's launched drone and missile attacks on US targets in Kuwait, Jordan and Bahrain. Prime Minister Anthony Albanese says he's, quote, very worried about the fresh fighting, describing it as a volatile situation.
3: We're very worried both about the human impact, of course, that comes with war, but also the economic impact that is having a massive effect on the global economy will get worse rather than better.
2: Well, yes, you might say, nodding head in agreement. But joining us for Nightlife News Breakdown tonight, Hugh Rimmington, National Affairs Editor at 10 News. Hugh, good evening to you. Welcome back to Nightlife.
4: Nice to chat, Phil.
2: Yes, this conflict and its economic fallout is creating all sorts of problems for Mr. Albanese, isn't it? I mean, we'll talk about fuel in a moment. I mean, the Prime Minister said he's securing additional fuel supplies from the region, and I spoke with the Chinese ambassador to Australia yesterday, confirming jet fuel shipments to Australia. It's all very delicate still, isn't it?
4: Oh, totally. And stretching out in the long distance, because something you haven't mentioned there, but we're also in play, is the fact that the entire city of Tyre in southern Lebanon, the coastal city, was ordered by Israel to evacuate or warned to evacuate, and they were striking in there. Now, of course, Iran has clearly linked what goes on in Lebanon to any hopes of a peace deal. So there's a little bit to unpack out of what's happened overnight, though, because what is notable is what isn't being much reported, and that is the relative level of restraint. Mm-hmm. Oil prices actually went down in the last 24 hours. And part of the reason for that, there's some evidence that China has got some negative economic figures, so its demand element is part of that. There's also oil coming not through the Strait of Hormuz, but by other means in there. So there's a bit more of a trickle flowing in by other means. But the other thing to it is that the U.S., when this Apache helicopter was whacked out of the air, it's presumed knocked down by the drone, although there still remains a little bit of doubt about that as to whether they actually just flew into each other. But whatever happens, let's say around.
2: That extraordinary news that the pilots were not rescued by any humans. They were rescued by drone craft, apparently,
4: yes,
2: because the Americans were too wary of sending another helicopter in for fear of what might happen.
4: Yes, or something by boat, which had people on it. So they did ultimately bring a helicopter to lift them
2: up. They were floating in the water for considerable time.
4: Yeah, for a couple of hours, had to be rescued by the drone boat. which these things move at 65 kilometres an hour. That's 35 knots. They fare clip across the water. Anyway, to get back to the point, one of the things which I thought was interesting was from the US House Speaker Mike Johnson, who was at pains to say that these were proportional and limited strikes that the US was taking against Iran. They phrased them as self-defense after their Apache got knocked out. And basically the arithmetic goes that if you knock out one of our things, we are duty-bound to respond. So then what matters then is the nature of the response. And the US is at pains to say this is proportional and limited. They weren't, there's none of this, we're going to blow you back to the Stone Age language. And that was being heard by the market. And then, you know, Iran then fired off these missiles into Jordan. There's a base in Jordan where the US keeps F-35 Joint Strike Fighters. And they apparently hit the shelters, so that these are sort of protected shelters that they keep the planes in, and you know, they were not inaccurate in that, and also some efforts to hit targets in Bahrain and Kuwait. We're not quite sure how effective that was, but so Iran has done its bit, the US has done its bit, but it's almost as if the oil market goes, yeah, okay, this isn't everyone going full of gangbusters. The language is not what Trump was using at earlier stages.
2: Because he clearly wants to get out. Every other day he's issuing some statement on Truth Social saying, oh, you know, they're about to sign a deal. Yesterday it was within the next 2 or 3 days. Well, this has been going on, and this seems to be wishful thinking, doesn't it? This has been going on now for some considerable time. Iran, as evidenced by them shooting down an American helicopter, don't appear to be in any hurry to do this, and probably realise that America wants this much more than they need it.
4: Well, Donald Trump has shifted his aims repeatedly during the course of this conflict. There was a climate regime change argument early on. Then they said it wasn't about that; it was about the missiles, and it was about the nuclear, and so on. It would be very hard for him to reach a settlement now that doesn't essentially go some considerable distance towards the Iranians handing over their highly enriched uranium. Now, the Iranians seem in no great hurry to do that. So in some ways, they can wait it out more than Trump can. So it's Trump who's in the difficult situation at the moment. I'm sure he dearly wants it finished. He's also, of course, bound by the fact that he was the guy who was not going to take the United States into any more quagmires. These pointless wars that we never win, as he repeatedly would tell cheering rallies. Well, he's not winning it. They seem pointless. And they're continuing on. So that's a problem for him.
2: Yeah, it is. It is. The oil thing's interesting, isn't it? Because after all, some 20% of the world's oil goes through the Strait of Hormuz, and everyone predicted disaster, including for us in Australia. But it does seem that that Asian refineries are getting oil from elsewhere. I mean, particularly America, but also from a whole host of other places, and Russian oil's in the mix as well because the sanctions there have been lifted. So the world seems to be sort of surviving, although it's not replacing what's there, but it's ticking along, as you say. Well,

0: or fuel prices here in Australia have actually gone down. But that relief view, let's talk about this. That relief is expected to hit something of a wall at the end of June, because the federal government had halved the fuel excise, but that decision finishes at the end of June. They're going to be under a lot of pressure. I mean, if they put the excise back on, then fuel's expected to jump by around 40 cents a litre, diesel by 65 cents a litre. Well, you know, does the government want to be doing that?
1: I'm a bit confused by those numbers. When they halve the fuel excise, which is the tax that gets that gets put on petrol and on diesel, and that dropped the price by about 26 cents a litre. So there's talk that if they put that back on again, it goes up by 40 cents a litre. I'm not quite sure how that works, but I'm sure someone knows exactly why those numbers should be so high. But fuel excise, as Josh Frydenberg found when he was treasurer, and they were dealing with the inflationary effects as we came out of the pandemic, it's easy to take off. It's popular to take off. It's very hard to put back on again.
0: Yeah.
1: And yet the annualized cost of it is over $10 billion.
0: It's astronomical. That's right.
1: Yeah. So, you know, they deliberately limited it to 3 months. That's $2.5 billion. But they'll be under pressure from particularly the agricultural sector, the mining sector, because of the diesel cost. So whether there's some cutout on diesel or, you know, there's some other trick that they come up with, you know, we'll see how that plays. But as it stands at the moment, people are struggling with the cost of living. They're angry about it. Their anger is turning up in the polls. If you put that fuel excise back on again, so instantly by whatever amount, but not an insignificant amount, your petrol at the pump goes up again. That flows through to inflation because everything gets transported around, whether it's broccoli or, you know, whatever you like. It then gets fed into the input cost for everything that you buy. Up it goes. Who knows? Maybe the Reserve Bank, which, you know, a lot of people are saying will not need to act now, because inflation seems to have gone under control, the economy slowing down, you know, maybe they might look at it to say, well, look, we might have to tap it again with another interest rate rise later in the year.
0: Federal Transport Minister Catherine King says she understands that a reimposition of the fuel excise will impact some sectors.
2: The prices are obviously continue to create an impact for people as well. We'll continue talking to the trucking industry about the impact of that and keep trying to work our way through, trying to minimise the impact that prices are having across the system.
0: Yeah, maybe that's their way out of it. They put it back on, but say there'll be some carve-outs. We'll see. Speaking of another headache, Hugh, One Nation, of course, is a headache to both sides of politics, but particularly the coalition side. National Senator Matt Canavan is the latest polly on the right to be asked about cutting political deals of the party. He says, well, I'm not pushing for one, even though frontbencher Bridget McKenzie would not rule one out. Here's Matt Canavan.
3: I'll live by the judgment of the Australian people, and whoever is elected in the parliament, I'll seek to work with them. I'll seek to work with them to remove what, in my view, is the worst government since the 1970s.
0: Yeah, well, he mightn't be working with them in the parliament. I suppose that's the problem. There was a to-do today about a claim by Pauline Hanson and One Nation that they've pulled in more than $500,000 in fundraising in less than a day through a fundraising blitz tied to its Fire the Liar campaign targeting the Prime Minister. Hugh, where's the support coming from?
1: So, in fact, she's up to $1 million, which was their target. It's already flooded in. So that's work for them. It's backfired somewhat for Labor, which was obviously their goal was to use the rise of Pauline Hanson and One Nation as a kind of a motivating cause to raise money. And Pauline Hanson has trumped them, as she so often does, and had a better slogan too. So it's not Stop One Nation. It's Fire the Liar. You know, it's a three-word slogan, you know, that rings perfectly. But it's interesting to hear Canavan, because Canavan came in after, you know, from David Littleproud as a leader of the National Party, and he wanted to galvanise, if you like, the traditional conservative side of politics against One Nation. So it's hard, what he is saying there is a fair shift from where he came into that job, just a few months ago, because now he's saying, well, you know, if depending what the, you know, the voters come back with, we'll see what happens. The even bigger shift comes from Tony Abbott, of course, who's now installed as the president of the Liberal Party, mm-hmm. who is also saying that he can contemplate some sort of a deal, arguing that the left side of politics, Labour and the Greens, do preference deals, and that seems to be okay. So why shouldn't the right, as a means of keeping Labour out? Now, this is the same Tony Abbott who led the charge on a secret or secretive manoeuvre that ended up with Pauline Hanson being jailed back in 2003.
0: That's right. She was in jail for three weeks, something like that.
1: But, oh, no, it's 11 weeks, nearly 3 months.
0: 11 weeks, that's right, yeah.
1: And it was Tony Abbott who came up with the splendidly dishonest organisation called Australians for Honest Politics, because he was working behind the scenes to stir up some disaffected members of One Nation to launch a movement to try to deregister One Nation on the basis that of the claim that it hadn't been properly constituted as a political party.
0: She was jailed for electoral fraud, wasn't she? Because she and also I think David Ettridge, the party official, were jailed for electoral fraud. That's right.
1: Until the appeal came along and it was thrown out on its ear and she was pulled out of a jail and said, but Tony Abbott was all over that and was proud to be all over that, because his great purpose at that stage was he saw the danger One Nation presented, because here it was this fish and chip shop owner from Ipswich had got up, been disendorsed by the Liberal Party because she was deemed to be too racist, had got up into that Queensland seat anyway, and then started this political movement, which got 23% of the vote in the Queensland state election in 1998, toppled the Borbidge government, which was a National Party government or an LNP government in Queensland, and brought in the Peter Beattie government, and suddenly they could see there was an election coming up that same year, the federal election, the 98 election. John Howard was up for re-election for his government. And they thought, wow, if One Nation keeps going like this, they could control the Senate. They could get seats in the lower house. This could get really sticky for us. And so Tony Abbott became the warrior to pull all that apart. So now that they're looking at her again and saying, no, we're going to approach it entirely differently, is in some ways a tribute to the strength and effectiveness of Pauline Hanson in terms of what she's able to deliver, what she's able to chime out of the current mood of the Australian electorate. It's got them all worried. We know it's got them all worried.
0: It has. It has. I mean, they're only polls. There's Farrow, the by-election. Of course, you know, we'll know for sure after the Victorian and New South Wales state elections, won't we?
1: I think Victoria will be interesting because Labor has been able to hang on there for a long time. This is an old, tired government because the Liberal Party's always been a mess down there, and it hasn't really mattered. Labor would get
0: If there's a more ramshackle outfit than the Victorian Labor government, it's the Victorian Liberal opposition has been for a while. That's right.
1: Yes, I mean it would be very hard to make an argument that the Labor Party in Victoria is really thrusting, you know, well-run organization full of fresh policy ideas. They're looking all their age and worn out. And that sort of voter impulse to vote for anyone else and send a message is going to be immensely strong. Look what they did in South Australia with a very popular Labor premier, and it's not natural One Nation territory. So they will really shake up Victoria, I would expect. And, you know, we'll see what happens in the big gallop towards the next federal election. Of course, they're going to get tested on policy at some stage.
0: That's interesting. I was talking about that on the air with a listener last night. I wonder about that. I mean, I wonder whether really people care about what One Nation's policies are so much, or Do they simply say, I don't care what they're buying? I don't care. I just don't want the current lot. I want to change.
1: Well, you see, that will be effective. And remember that Tony Abbott was elected in 2013 really on three slogans: axe the tax, that was the carbon tax, stop the boats, and build the roads for the 21st century. That was his.
0: That was it.
1: His other thing, you know, Farage in Britain is pretty thin on for policy. Donald Trump pretty thin on for policy. It'd be hard to really work out what it is, except building the wall, I guess, was the one that got him there. So he could certainly get there. And to digress into an unusual place, I'm trying to read Moby Dick at the moment.
0: Oh, yeah. Yeah, what do you mean trying to? It's a wonderful book.
1: Well, yeah, I've tried several times. The sentences are too long, too many semicolons. But I happened to buy a new copy of it, well, a relatively new copy of it. It was new from the bookshop, but this edition was printed in 2013, and it's got a sort of, as you often get, a professorial kind of assessment of the book by this guy who holds a guy called Andrew Del Banco, who holds the splendidly named Alexander Hamilton Chair in American Studies at Columbia University. And he says something about an incident that relates to the Captain Ahab, who, of course, is obsessed with finding the white whale. He's facing down a mutinous crew, and then through great rhetorical power, he's able to bring them round and convince them that it's in all their interest to go after this white whale. And the thing that Del Banco, writing about this, says, Ahab knows his crew's humanity. He knows, and this is where it comes down to Pauline Hanson and so on, he knows no man among them lives unaggrieved. All have a reservoir of pain that can be tapped by a leader who elevates common resentment to the uncommon level of heroic virtue.
0: Hey.
1: So everyone has an...
0: That's good.
1: It is good. Because it also explains why Trump, for example, has, despite what every American knows about Trump, that he did try to claim the election was rigged. He did encourage protest at the very least when people went up on January 6th, that he's corrupt. He's not back, he's not in the back rooms late at night with cigars corrupt. He's in broad daylight corrupt. And this is the man. And yet among the MAGA hardliners, they're remarkably loyal to him. Why? Because he's converted their grievances, and they can have grievances over all kinds of things. That doesn't matter, just that they have a grievance, and has converted that into something which looks like heroic virtue. They are a movement that's going to make America great again. This is the man, Trump, who's going to, who sees their pain, who recognizes them, and they are this red-capped
0: That's
1: movement.
0: True. That's true.
1: Can Pauline Hanson do it in Australia? That's the question.
0: Well, there's an... Yeah, I know. The comparison only goes so far, doesn't it? I mean, Pauline Hanson is no Donald Trump. But Donald Trump led a big, political party called the Republicans, and Pauline Hanson does not lead a big political party at this stage anyway.
1: So we'll see. Yeah, but he did take over the Republican Party.
0: That's
1: the
0: right.
1: Republican Party didn't look like Trump until Trump took over the Republican Party. So in a way, he created a new party with an old name. Anyway.
0: Well, you see, that's great. I love that quote from Herman Melville. Herman Melville to the rescue. That's right. All right. Hugh, great to talk, as always. Keep reading for John. It's very good.
1: Thank you. All the best.
4: Nightlife with Philip Clark on ABC Radio.
0: John of Coburg says, with everyone in the media excited over the more than $1 million raised for One Nation in less than a day, it's worth remembering that the CEO and another executive of Gina Rinehart's companies both donated $500,000 each for the last One Nation fundraiser. How much was donated this time round? Yeah, I don't know. Is it Pauline or is it her backers that are running the show, says my texter. Please, Phil, do you really believe people don't care what One Nation policies are? You're thinking you're selling the thinking public short. People might care what the policies are. I wonder whether supporters care. That was my thought. 1-300-800-222 is the number. Let's talk economics with Ian Verinder.
4: Economics.
0: Joining us for a look this week at Finance and Business News is the ABC's Chief Business Reporter.

0: Reporter Ian Verinder. Ian, good evening to you. Welcome back.
1: Evening, Phil. Good to be here.
0: Well, Donald Trump wanted interest rates to go down, but gee, look what's happened in the US.
1: Yeah. That's...
0: And even though he's his hand-picked guy, who he's appointed to lead the Federal Reserve to replace Jerome Powell, is supposedly got the envelope in his pocket. Yeah. When he opens it up, it says, cut interest rates, signed D. Trump.
1: Yeah.
0: P.S. or else.
1: Yeah.
0: But that's not going to happen by the look of it. But in Australia, there's debate too about what should happen. Now, I don't know. What's the current state of play?
1: Yeah, I mean, just before we start, did you see the interview that where Trump walked out with, was it CNN? I think it was, wasn't it?
0: Oh, yeah, yeah, that's right. Yes, yes, yes. With NBC.
1: NBC.
0: Meet the Press. Yeah, yeah. Yeah.
1: Well, in that interview, he said, look, you know, he wishes Kevin well, and Kevin can do whatever he likes. That's Kevin, of course. Kevin Warsh.
0: Yeah,
1: who's the new appointee, is the US Federal Reserve chair. He said he can do whatever he likes, but I don't know why every time we get a decent report, they want to raise interest rates. So it was, next breath, it was don't you dare raise interest rates. So, yeah, you wouldn't want to be in his shoes.
0: No, you wouldn't want to be in his shoes because I'm sure he said, don't you worry, Donald, I'll get in there and I'll cut interest rates. But now he's not going to be able to.
1: No, well, the problem, of course, is the US economy has got the same problems that Australia's got. We've got an inflation rate that's uncomfortably high, and the US jobs market report came out on Friday night, which indicated that jobs growth was much stronger than expected, and so the pressure is on to do something to rein in that the economy there, and particularly inflation, and that can only mean higher interest rates, which is why Wall Street took an absolute dive on Friday night. But, yeah, yes, we've actually led the race on all of this. You know, we usually take a lead from Wall Street or Europe or somewhere else, but in this case, we're the ones who've had the inflation problem and the strong jobs markets earlier this year, which forced the Reserve Bank of Australia to really backflip from what they were doing last year. Now, last year they cut interest rates on three occasions because they thought the economy was weakening, and you know it was the right thing to do at the time. And now suddenly, right at the start of this year, they've had to whack us with three interest rate rises, something they really do not like to do because they like to be seen to be slow and steady and very considerate and careful and set a course and go through that course over the, you know, over the space of a year or 2 years or whatever, and then want, you know, adjust things as need be. To do this kind of, you know, up one, you know, one 6 month period, down the next, is not really where they want to go. And, you know, until just a few weeks ago, everybody was expecting at least another rate hike in Australia.
0: Well, that was the conventional wisdom, wasn't it?
1: Possibly even two.
0: Possibly two.
1: And that's now suddenly all changed because we've seen inflation come in a little bit weaker than expected, and we've seen the jobs market here, actually unemployment start to rise. So it would appear that the main indicators that they look at are heading in the right direction. And because interest rates take so long to really take effect, and we've had three in quick succession, you know, the way they work is that the one we saw at the start of the year is probably only really starting to have an impact now. The second one, not quite starting to work its way through the system. The third one we've seen come through, that won't even start to hit for another couple of months. So it's a bit like, you know, turning the Queen Mary around, you know, it takes a long time before from turning the wheel to before the ship starts to head in the direction you want. Now, look, there's three real indicators that the Reserve Bank looks at when they're trying to set a course for the economy. And the first one, obviously, is inflation. The second one is the unemployment rate. And the third one is the GDP. That's the growth numbers.
0: Mm-hmm.
1: So they want to keep inflation in check. They want to make sure there's as many people as possible in a job. And they want to make sure that the economy isn't looking like it's going to turn either, you know, go crazily stupid in terms of growth or tip into recession. So they're the three things they look at. But there's a couple of other factors that really have an impact on those three things. And one of them is the property market.
0: Oh, yeah.
1: And of course, what we've seen, especially since the budget, is that the property market has really started to take a turn.
0: Hmm.
1: It's heading downwards. And there's a thing called the wealth effect. So that, you know, if we've, we've bought a house, we've got some money put away in either superannuation or whatever, and suddenly, you know, your super's growing very rapidly, your house price is going up, which means the amount of the proportion that you've got as a mortgage is shrinking, you know, quite, you feel a lot wealthier, you'll go out and spend money. You know, you'll go out for dinner more often, you'll buy a new car, you'll do all these other things. If property starts to turn down, the opposite effect happens, and that's what's going on right now.
0: We presume this downturn is a trend, do we?
1: The property market downturn? I would say so,
0: rather than just a knee-jerk reaction to the budget announcement.
1: No, well, look, we've seen, you know, the property market clearly has had started to decline because of, well, a couple of things. One is it was just so expensive, so it had almost hit the ceiling there in terms of affordability. And, of course, three rate hikes certainly don't help either. So, you know, it's making it much more difficult to raise the kind of cash needed to purchase properties, and that means less bids. We've seen auction rates fall away quite substantially even before the budget. And of course, since the budget, there's measures to take the heat out of the market by removing investors from existing properties. So, you know, if you're an investor, you know, once this legislation is put through, you'll only be able to buy or finance a brand new property, so thereby adding to supply. So those factors combined, I think, have seen investors pull back, and you know, or, you know, first home buyers have had difficulty anyway because of the higher interest rates and the just the sheer enormous amounts of money required to buy a house. But yeah, all of those things have started to, you know, really create a lot of confusion from the commentariat, from the economists, from everyone else about where interest rates might be.
0: Because what is it? Futures markets are saying it's going up.
1: Yep,
0: but
1: money markets are saying the opposite.
0: And Macquarie and ANZ have cut their fixed rates on home loans.
1: Yeah, this happened last week. Macquarie cut its fixed rate by 0.5%. That's a pretty big discount.
0: That's a pretty big discount.
1: Yeah, that's two rate cuts, really.
0: Okay, it's just Macquarie and ANZ at this stage.
1: Yeah, Macquarie and ANZ. ANZ cut by 0.1%. Yeah. Two other of the big four banks, though, actually increase their fixed rates. And then then we've got this incredible division between the economists. You know, Commonwealth Bank is suggesting that all the rate hikes are done. The Reserve Bank's just going to sit for this year and it'll be cutting next year. One of the other big banks is saying, yeah, the rate hikes are done, but we're not going to see anything happen. And NAB, I think, had penciled in two rate hikes for this year. They've wound that back today, and now they're saying we're done. So, but look, I've never seen quite this level of confusion and contradiction between the commentariat, you know, or within the commentariat.
0: And bond yields have gone down too.
1: They have as well.
0: That's an indication that they...
1: And that might be one of the reasons why Macquarie has cut its fixed rates, because when the banks offer a fixed rate loan, what they try and do is they go into a market and they borrow against in the market for a fixed rate themselves over a certain period of time, and they try and lock in a margin that ensures that they can make a profit even when they're lending to you for a fixed rate over an extended period. So they lock that in themselves. And when the money markets have come off in the past few weeks, that has allowed Macquarie to do that. Now, Macquarie's a very aggressive player in the mortgage market at the moment. It's trying to grab market share. So they're the ones out there trying to undercut the banks.
0: It's an odd thing, inflation at the moment, isn't it? Because you'd think with the oil crisis.
1: Yeah.
0: Well, crisis, what crisis? Since the government cut the excise, by the end of this month, they're going to have to decide whether they're going to keep that cut on or not.
1: Yeah.
0: But none of the material facts have changed.
1: Mm.
0: Oil prices slightly below $100 US a barrel, but none of the material facts have changed. Is everyone living in a cloud cuckoo land here?
1: Look, there's a pretty good argument to suggest that's the case, because no one can quite understand why oil prices aren't sitting at $130, $140, $150 US a barrel.
0: Because none of the material facts have changed. The strait's not open.
1: No.
0: Not really.
1: It's not just the straits either. I mean, there's the oil that isn't getting out of there, but it's the shipping that's locked up in there as well.
0: Yeah.
1: So you haven't got many ships to actually transport oil around the world. America has been exporting a lot of oil, but a lot of it's coming out of reserves. So we're running the reserves right down. I mean, there's a school of thought that suggests that if this and I've said it a few times and it doesn't ever seem to happen, but there are people out there just scratching their heads going, why is oil sitting at under $100 a barrel? I mean, there is a school of thought that by next month, if it's not resolved by then, we're going to start to see a real crunch when it comes to oil.
0: Well, you'd have to think so, because I mean, there's also

0: when you pull the plug out of something at one end, you know, all the impact ripples right through the whole model. And that's what was happening then. And you would expect the same thing is going to be happening now. But we have run reserves right down. There are concerns. I mean, I read something from the Ampol boss today saying, you know, he's basically living from 1 month to the next. And, you know, he said, look, Anthony Albanese's done a good job to line up the supplies we've got until now. But within the next month or two, there's no certainty whatsoever about. And that, of course, adds to inflation. But how do we afford to buy anything if the price of everything's already gone up and interest rates are already very high, and the Reserve Bank is now looking at growth figures that we had just a week ago, that if it wasn't for the construction of data centres, the economy would be in contraction.
1: When are they meeting, RBA?
0: They're meeting next week.
1: Next week.
0: Monday and Tuesday.
1: Monday and Tuesday next week. So we'll find out.
0: We will.
1: All right, Ian, I hope they're listening.
0: Thanks, Ian.
1: You feel like Kevin Walsh, don't you? Thanks, Ian.
2: This is Nightlife
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1: Yeah, thanks for the text too. Good on Jim Chalmers for showing some shtick, says my texter. Kate from Canberra says, you're onto something in saying words to the effect that some people might support or vote for One Nation regardless of their policies because they don't care about policies but simply want to change in government. This is a concerning thought. All right, we're going to talk about health and egg allergies. Next up, Fleetwood Mac first.

0: Say you love me, Fleetwood Mac. John of Coburg says, do you realise Donald Trump has on 39 occasions said that he's close to a deal with Iran just after the whole thing has veered or collapsed into a mess? He's now on the 40th cycle, yet the news keeps reporting it as if it's the first time. Thank you, John. Yes, agreed. He desperately wants to get out of this, but doesn't know how, and Iran know that too. Well, they're just stringing him, aren't they? He's now said, the latest from Truth Social is, he says, I'm sick of them now. I'm sick of Iran. They're taking too long. He says that pathetic does not really describe it, I don't think. And here's some bad news. Jeff, pass the good news on to Phil, please. One of the Eagles' most beloved hits has returned to the Billboard charts almost 50 years since the band first released their smash hit single Hotel California. It's back on Billboard's rock streaming songs. Oh, no, bringing its career total to 286 weeks spent on the chart. Dear me. People, stop it. Stop it. Let's talk eggs.
1: Health.
0: When our children are babies, we're all extremely careful with what they're exposed to, aren't we? I mean, allergies in infants are a very serious matter. And the advice that parents got classically was to avoid exposure to a whole range of foods until infants and babies got a little bit older, especially if there was a family history of allergies. Now, those guidelines were revised back in 2016, which means there's been enough time to see what changes might have been made to allergy levels in Australian kids. We talked about this not so long ago on the program too. I'm joined tonight by Associate Professor Jennifer Coplin at the University of Queensland. Now, Professor Coplin is the Group Leader of Childhood Allergy and Epidemiology at the University of Queensland's Child Health Research Centre. And if there's something to know about allergies, odds are very good that Professor Coplin will know it or is researching it. Jennifer Coplin, good evening to you. Welcome to Nightlife.
2: Good evening. Thanks for having me.
0: Are they actually all that common in infants? They've sort of got more common, haven't they?
2: They're pretty common. In Australia, we see about 1 in 10 infants at 1 year of age is allergic to one or more foods. So they are really quite common, especially in babies.
0: Mm. I mean, the advice, Jen, in the past was, look, you should, in the 90s particularly, was, you know, you should avoid foods like eggs or nuts in particular. How did that advice come into being? And then we can talk about how it's changed.
2: Yeah, it's a really good question, and it's a little bit before my time, but from what I understand, it was really being driven by this concern that we were sort of seeing quite a lot of food allergies. There was something people were getting increasingly worried about, but there wasn't a lot of evidence out there or research out there on what we could do to prevent them. So the kind of best guess at the time was, well, maybe we can advise parents not to give these sorts of foods, and that way at least their infant won't have a reaction to them. And it's only been really since then that we've had some good quality data looking at how the timing that you introduce these foods actually affects the child's risk of developing an allergy, and that we found out that in fact introducing earlier from around 6 months of age is better than delaying. Mm.
0: Yeah, that's right. We spoke recently about this on the program, and you know, in a wide ranging conversation about allergies. But that was the advice now would be, yes, introduce these things early on. I mean, the interesting thing here is that these guidelines were changed back around 2016, is that right?
2: That's right, yeah.
0: So we've got 10 years of good evidence now, I suppose, to say, well, what happened when we changed the guidelines?
2: Yeah, that's right. So we're actually starting to be able to look at what's happened since those guidelines have been introduced, which is really exciting.
0: And what happened?
2: Actually saw at the population level about a 17% reduction in egg allergy, which was fantastic. It was even bigger in children who have eczema, who are at higher risk of getting in food allergy. And so in children who had eczema early on, egg allergy reduced from about 35% to 22%. So it was a really significant reduction.
0: Mm. Why would eggs be so problematic anyway? You think about they've been eaten by humans since time immemorial, haven't they?
2: Yeah, it's a really good question. There's a whole range of foods that can cause allergic reactions. Eggs is just one of those that seems to be relatively common, along with things like peanuts and tree nuts. For egg, particularly, it's really young infants, so reactions are fairly common in infants, but luckily, a lot of kids who have egg allergy early on will outgrow it by the time they're six. So by the time you get to adulthood, egg allergy is probably less common than other things like peanut and tree nut allergies.
0: So, all right. So that's interesting. So kids grow out of egg allergies more commonly than they grow out of nut allergies.
2: That's right.
0: All right. The research suggests that it's more pronounced too if you have a child with eczema. Tell us about the results for that cohort.
2: Absolutely. So it's really been recognised for quite a long time that kids who have eczema are more likely to develop a food allergy. And one of the really interesting things, I guess, about some of the research even that was driving the guidelines is that they often targeted kids with eczema because they knew they were more likely to develop a food allergy. So when they were trialing earlier introduction of egg and earlier introduction of peanuts, they often recruited kids who had moderately to severe eczema and then looked at the effect of timing introduction in those groups. And in fact, that's where you really can get a big effect in preventing food allergy is in those kids who are at high risk because they have eczema earlier.
0: Do we know why children with eczema might be more prone to allergies?
2: Couple of theories. So one is sort of just the theory that their immune system is maybe a bit more responsive anyway, more likely to react to a whole range of things. There's also a hypothesis out there that you can detect food allergens in the environment, and it's actually been shown that you can find peanut in the household of people who eat peanuts, for example. And the theory is that for kids with eczema, they have a bit of a damaged skin barrier. They have a lot of inflammation going on in their skin, and that if they come into contact through their skin with one of those food allergens, the immune system responds as if that's harmful and mounts an allergic response. And there is some evidence supporting that now too.
0: I mean, I can imagine a lot of parents being cautious about this. I mean, no one wants their child to be a loss leader, as it were, or to put your child at risk. But with these new guidelines, what would you say to parents about this?
2: Yeah, absolutely. And I think at the time we started the study, we really weren't sure what the adoption of the new guidelines would be like because it was such a big change from what parents had been told to do previously. And it would be quite understandable if there was a reluctance to introduce these allergenic foods into their child's diet. It actually turned out that the uptake of the guidelines was really high. So we found more than 50% of infants were already having egg by the time they were 7 months old, 96% by the time they were 1 year old. So there was a really reassuring and positive uptake of the guidelines. I think it's still understandable if people are cautious. Hopefully, these findings will sort of help to provide more reassurance that introducing early is still the right thing to do and does reduce the chance that a child will develop an allergy.
0: To sum the adv to summarize the advice, if you follow the guidelines, you should what, introduce eggs and nuts early on, but not what's early on anyway?
2: Yeah,
0: After
2: absolutely.
0: three months, after 4 months?
2: Yeah, so the Australasian Society of Clinical Immunology and Allergy has some really good advice around what and when, but essentially the idea is that you introduce things like smooth peanut butter, things like well-cooked egg, soon after your child's eating other solid foods, which generally happens around 6 months of age. So don't give it as the first food they've ever had. Just make sure they're having a bit of solid food already, and then you can start putting those sorts of things into their diet. And
0: Like
2: you can do
0: ma
2: it
0: ma
2: in a
0: mashed
2: very
0: mashed egg mashed up eggs and so on.
2: Exactly. You can do it in a very small amount. So you can grind it up finely. You can mix it into the usual foods that they're already eating, and you can get it into the diet that way.
0: Here's the big question, I suppose. Why do some kids get allergies anyway?
2: It is a very good question. So we know it's a combination of genetic factors and environmental factors, but we don't know the exact genetic factors and the exact environmental factors. We know some kids are at higher risk,

0: So, as I said, kids with eczema, we know that children who are born to parents who have migrated to Australia from Asia for some reason have a much higher risk of food allergy than those born to parents who haven't migrated. We know that
1: Really? Hang on, just
0: families,
1: hang on. That's interesting. You mean
0: it is.
1: if they were in their home countries, then they're not allergic. They come to Australia, they are.
0: That's exactly it. So it's not so much that they develop a food allergy themselves, but that their children who are born in Australia are more likely to develop a food
1: Now
0: allergy. And
1: that's
0: that's, I
1: weird. Come
0: guess,
1: on, that's
0: it,
1: weird, isn't it?
0: yeah, it's very odd. And it's one of those things why we say it has to be genetic and environmental, because the kids who are born in Asia and then move to Australia have very low rates of food allergy. Kids
1: Yeah.
0: who are born here have very high
1: Because
0: rates.
1: hang
0: So
1: on,
0: there must be.
1: that's right. Because if their kid's born in Asia, say, they're going to be eating plenty of eggs and nuts. They're are not allergic to them there, but they are here. Now that's really,
0: That's right.
1: that's
0: Yeah,
1: weird.
0: it's a really funny thing. So I guess that's why we say it's got to be both genetics and the environment, and maybe a mismatch between genetics and the environment that's going on there.
1: Yeah, all right. The old idea that, well, it's not an old idea, the observation that Australia has is an, you know, it's an allergic nation. We've got higher levels of childhood allergy than other nations, even adult allergies. Is that still the case, is it?
0: I think so. I mean, it's reassuring that we're starting to see a reduction in food allergy. It's possible that that might change over time, but at the moment, the rates of food allergy are still relatively high in Australia. And again, we're not quite sure exactly what's driving that.
1: Yeah, because I mean, I know listeners would say, "Well, it never used to be the case." What do you think about that argument historically? Or just do we not have any argument? Do we not have enough data for it?
0: We don't have great data, so I think, there probably has been an increase, but the problem was before people started getting worried about it, they weren't measuring it. So
1: No,
0: we
1: no.
0: just don't have really good data to say it's risen exactly this much over this period of time, which would be really, really great to have. And we've got some of that now. So the other thing about this data that we've published is that it sets the scene really nicely for continuing to measure changes as they happen, hopefully as we introduce more prevention strategies. If research finds more things that can prevent food allergy, then we'll be able to see whether they continue to decrease over time.
1: Yeah, interesting. All right, but there's hope for parents. Please do not panic.
0: Absolutely.
1: Associate Professor Jim Copland at the University of Queensland's been our guest. We've been talking about allergies, egg allergies in particular. But the advice would be, yes, introduce so-called allergic foods, eggs and nuts and so on, at the same time as you're introducing other solid foods. Not the first things they eat, but around about the same time. Jennifer, terrific to talk with you. Appreciate it. Thank you.
0: Thank you very much.
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2: on ABC Radio.
1: Yeah, interesting. It backs up the advice I've had from others too, doesn't it? Could all these allergies have come around since we don't really eat insects anymore, says Ben from Sale. Aren't you eating crickets, Ben? Come on, what's wrong with you? Nate from Club Almost says, I had dishidrotic, is that it? Eczema on my hands from tomatoes. I removed them from my diet. Totally gone. There you go. For introducing nuts into my daughter's diet, says my texter, I went with my daughter into and checked that the local medical centre had EpiPens handy. Then I gave her the nuts and waited. No allergies had turned out. Yeah. And as the comedian Louis darkly joked, if touching a peanut kills you, maybe you're meant to die. Oh dear. I didn't say that. Somebody else said it. We've got the Mighty Challenge coming up. 1-300-800-222. 1-300-800-222 is the number. 25 questions in 5 categories. If you can answer question number 25, then you will be a winner. See how we go tonight, okay? We had some problems last night, didn't we? Let's see how we go tonight. 1-300-800-222. 25 questions in the Mighty Challenge coming up after the news.
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0: ABC News, I'm Clive Hunton. Around 400 mainly left-wing protesters have gathered in Perth as One Nation Senator Pauline Hanson addressed supporters at a sold-out party fundraiser. Recent opinion polls suggest One Nation is the most popular party now. Senator Hanson told supporters One Nation is the only party speaking out against what she called mass migration. Reporter Courtney Withers is there.
1: She was speaking to her supporters inside about issues she says that are important to them. She touched on the federal budget as well as negative gearing and capital gains tax.
2: They may underestimate us and they have, but I've always said I can provide the vehicle and try and get us there. It's you, the people, that will drive it. And I keep telling you this, you will drive change.
1: Now, she plans to continue building this support and momentum in WA and riding that wave of support for her party at the moment. But, of course, this has been a little bit more intense than she probably would have been anticipating.
0: Advocates say proposed funding cuts for measures that support participants on the National Disability Insurance Scheme to get out into the community would leave them isolated and at risk of harm. More from National Disability Affairs reporter Naz Campanella.
3: The comment has come from Sophie Cusworth from Women with Disability Australia as she gave evidence to a Senate inquiry into draft legislation paving the way for major changes to the NDIS. Ms Cusworth has told the hearing community participation is a safeguard for women with disability. She says the support could be the only opportunity a woman has to leave her house. If passed, the legislation would pave the way for around $38 billion worth of cuts to the NDIS, which the government says is necessary to ensure the sustainability of the scheme.
0: Meanwhile, the AFP has charged an Adelaide woman over an alleged plot to steal $5 million from the NDIS. The woman, who's a National Disability Insurance Agency employee, was arrested in Blakeview. Her employer alleges the woman submitted fraudulent claims against the plans of members of her family and accessed dozens of other participants' personal records. President Trump has taken to social media, saying Iran has taken too long to negotiate a deal and would now have to pay the price. Follows another round of tit-for-tat strikes over the past 24 hours. More from the BBC's James Landale.
4: Yes, the ceasefire is being tested. Yes, we have another hurdle to get over before any progress is made, alongside Lebanon, alongside the timing, alongside all the substantive issues. Both sides, I think, still want to keep this going. What's been quite interesting is, although there's been this exchange in the last 24 hours, the Americans have been saying it's proportional, we're not going over the top on this, and the Iranians have been noting it and responding to it rather than trying to escalate it up to the next level.
0: Staying overseas, a Sudanese man has appeared in court in Northern Ireland accused of attempted murder over a knife attack. The man refused a lawyer and didn't respond when the charges were read to him. He was remanded in custody. The victim lost his left eye in the assault. The attack sparked violent anti-immigrant demonstrations in parts of Belfast as buildings and vehicles were set alight. Violence condemned by the Secretary of State for Northern Ireland, Hilary Benn.
5: Those organising these protests claim they're doing so to protect communities. In fact, they're doing the very opposite. They are damaging communities and hurting people who are innocent and who have been terrified by what they have been through last night. It is utterly shameful and it needs to stop.
0: Here at home, the government has announced $100 million in funding for research into arthritis and musculoskeletal conditions. Isabella Tolhurst reports.
6: $100 million will be delivered over 10 years to establish a new arthritis and musculoskeletal conditions research mission. It will be set up through the Medical Research Future Fund and will bring together leading researchers, patients and doctors to help improve prevention and early diagnosis and better manage treatment of arthritis. More than 7 million Australians live with the disease and can be impacted at any age. Louise Hardy, CEO of Arthritis Australia, says the funding is historic and that the research will drive breakthroughs that are urgently needed.
0: And in other health news, Australia's medicines regulator is cracking down on peptides. The Therapeutic Goods Administration has moved to include them in its priority focus areas alongside things like weight loss medications, vapes and sunscreens. Peptides are often hyped as performance enhancing or marketed for weight loss or anti-aging. ABC News.
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8: Areas of morning fog in the north and

0: Rest of the state, a mostly cloudy day with isolated showers in the south and east, clearing during the late afternoon and evening. A mild day with light and variable winds tending nor'easterly in the evening. In Mildura, a sunny day from 9 to 22, and Lakes Entrance, a shower or two expected, a low of 11 and a maximum of 17.
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0: Yes, well, hello and how are you? Philip Clark with you on ABC Radio. This is Nightlife and we are right round the country into the third hour of the program. Good to have your company. Thanks for dropping in. It's 6 past midnight in most places, 6 past 10 in WA, 24 to midnight in South Australia and the Territory. We're right through the Pacific, as you know, courtesy of Radio Australia. From 1 a.m. to 5 a.m. South Australian time, 1 a.m. to 5 a.m. South Australian time, you will, and that includes, that is in Adelaide from 1 to 5, you're going to lose your AM signal, okay, from 1 to 5, maybe because of transmitter issues, and from 1 to 3:30 a.m. WA time in Karratha, you're going to lose your AM signal to your 702 AM signal. 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All right. 1-300-800-222. We're about to play the Mighty Challenge. If you'd like to have a crack, someone's got to win it. So how about it's you? Make this your night. 1-300-800-222. 25 questions. Answer question 25 and you will be a winner. Coming up on our issue of the day in the last hour of the program, there's a lot of interesting theories around about why the sudden rise in support for One Nation. I wonder what yours is. Hugh Rubinson had some good thoughts about it after reading a novel by Herman Melville's Moby Dick. I'll play that for you at the in the last hour of the program. Let's have a talk about that. You might have some theories yourself. Interesting column by economist Ross Gittins in the paper today suggesting that it is all to do with a very simple thing, the decline in the standard of living that people have. And maybe that's right too. When it's, but that's in the final hour of the program. All right, is everybody set for now? Because if you're all set and ready, you know what? Well then, so am I. Five questions, five categories. Our categories tonight are category number one, born and died. Category number two, cities by street name. Category three, books. Category four, slogans and mottos. And category number five, famous Lauras and Laurens. All right, born and died, cities by street name, books, slogans and mottos, famous Lauras and Laurens. Anne from Caulfield's going to kick us off. Hello, Anne.
1: Hi, how are you going?
0: All right, I'm just trying to improve your record.
1: Well, let's try. If you want, you can help me a little bit too.
0: I would love to help you, Anne, but you know how it is.
1: Yes. Yes.
0: What do you like here? Born and died, cities by street name, books, famous Lauras and Laurens, slogans and mottos, Anne.
1: Let's try the slogans and mottos, please.
0: Slogans and mottos. Question number one. First produced in England in 1865, which product has been promoted with slogans including friends with benefits and never be without a friend?
1: Oh, gosh. I'm wondering if it's Fisherman's Friend.
0: Correct. Very good. Excellent. It's Fisherman's Friend. I think a particularly unpleasant lolly, but anyway, that's just me.

0: Oh, I think they're supposed to, they're supposed to do something to your throat, I think, aren't they?
1: Oh, well, when you've got a really sore throat, you'll take anything that might help. Yeah.
0: Can sit there quietly sucking on one. Mm. Question number two, slogans and mottos.
1: Yes, please.
0: Quote, serving Australia with pride is the motto of which branch of the Australian Armed Forces?
1: Let's try the Army.
0: It's not the Army, Anne.
1: Okay.
0: But well, you probably mightily, you've mightily helped somebody, haven't you?
1: Okay, thank you.
0: See you, Anne. Bye. Thanks for that. 1-300-800-222 is my number. This is the Mighty Challenge. Who is going to triumph tonight? Natalie from Eden. Hello, Natalie.
2: Hey, hey, young.
0: All right. Question number two. Serving Australia with pride is the motto of which branch of the Australian Armed Forces?
2: Navy?
0: It's the Navy, yes. It is. Not the Army, it's the Navy. Question number three, slogans and mottos, but you
2: that's good.
0: You can move to anywhere else you like.
2: What's the questions again?
0: No, slogans and mottos, famous Lauras and Laurens, born and died, cities by street name, books.
2: Books?
0: Books, okay. Question number three. Anthony Burgess adapted Russian words to create futuristic slang terms like moloko and droog in what novel?
2: Not quite sure, but I love listening to your radio every night.
0: Thank you, Natalie. Thanks. I'll keep listening. Thank you, Natalie. Bye bye. 1-300-800-222 is the number. Glenn from Penrith. Hello, Glenn.
3: G'day, Phil. How you going, mate?
0: Pretty good. Yeah, pretty good. Books we're in. Anthony Burgess adapted Russian words to create futuristic slang terms like moloko and droog. In what novel?
3: Yeah, I'm a shocker with literature and all that, mate. So I haven't got a clue.
0: That's all right.
3: Have a good one.
0: Thanks, mate. Bye-bye. See you later. Okay, where are we? Tony from Ballarat. G'day, Tony.
4: G'day, Philip. Yes. No turning back.
0: No turning back? Mm. Where was that slogan from?
4: Various parliamentarians of...
0: They have said that, haven't they? Yes. Question number three, we're in books. Anthony Burgess adapted Russian words to create futuristic slang terms like moloko and droog in what novel?
4: Is it A Clockwork Orange?
0: Correct. Yes, it is. Very good. Very good, Tony. It's A Clockwork Orange, ultraviolence and all of that. Question number four. We're in books, but you can move, if you like, to anywhere else.
4: Lauras and Laurens, please.
0: Okay. Famous Lauras and Laurens.
4: Sure.
0: Question number four. Which future US president married school librarian Laura Welch in 1977?
4: George Bush Jr.
0: Correct. George W. Exactly. Yes, he did. He married Laura Welch. Laura Bush became Laura Bush in 1977. Question number five, famous Lauras and Laurens. Staying here?
4: Yes, please. Sir.
0: In which Australian state, Tony, would you find Laura Bay?
4: Tasmania?
0: Not Tassie. But you've helped someone, Tony. Good on you.
4: Thank you.
0: See you. Bye. Yes, you've helped somebody. It's not Tassie. Karen from Altona, I'll come to you shortly. Mick from Bamboka. Hi, Mick.
5: Good morning, Philip.
0: Famous Lauras and Laurens. Question number five we're up to. In which Australian state would you find Laura Bay?
5: It's in South Australia.
0: It is in South Australia, yes. It's in South Australia. All right, question number six. Where do you want to go, Mick? Famous Lauras and Laurens, slogans and mottos, born and died, cities by street name, or books?
5: Don't like any of them, but I'll go to books and hello to Natalie in Eden, not far away from me.
0: Where are you? Oh, Bamboka. No, you're not that far away, are you? Hi, Natalie. Question number six, books. A British officer says he was expecting, quote, a better show from the twins known as Sam and Eric at the end of what 1954 book?
5: Question 54, twins, no idea, sorry, Phil.
0: That's okay. Thank you anyway. Tom from Harvey, I'll come to you. Joanna, come to you shortly. Karen from Altona. Hello, Karen.
6: Hello.
0: What do you reckon? A British officer says he was expecting a better show from the twins known as Sam and Eric at the end of what 1954 book?
6: I'm not sure. Is it Lord of the Flies?
0: It is Lord of the Flies.
7: I've got the conch! Let me speak!
8: Get out of here, Piggy!
7: Stop that, Roger! You let Piggy speak!
8: What I want to say is, if we don't get rescued, we might have to live here for a long time! Maybe the rest of our lives! We are stuck here until we get old! Then we can't go on acting like kids!
0: Yes. All right, question number seven. Karen, what do you want to do? Books, cities by street name, born and died, slogans and mottos, famous Lauras and Laurens.
6: I'll try the Lauras.
0: Famous Lauras and Laurens, question number seven. Which American author wrote The Little House on the Prairie?
6: Laura Turner?
0: No, not Laura Turner.
6: Sorry.
0: Thank you, Karen. Bye-bye. Not Laura Turner. Joanna from Newcastle. Hello, Joanna.
9: Hi, Philip.
0: How are you doing? Have you been all right?
9: Yeah. I'm still picking up bits of asbestos from the fire. We had a big fire here three weeks ago.
0: Hang on, what? You had
9: fire.
0: Just near me,
9: yeah.
0: Oh, no, I was going to say, not in your own house.
9: No, a bit too close for comfort.
0: Oh.
9: Old building with asbestos. They're still there. Yeah, not good. Anyway, yeah.
0: So they're cleaning up and there's rubbish everywhere, huh?
9: Oh, bits of asbestos and they're knocking the building down now.
0: Oh, okay.
9: Yeah. Anyway.
0: Yeah. It's all right as long as it stays in bits.
9: Well, yeah. Not really, not little bits all through.
0: Not tiny bits. No, that's true. No.
9: Anyway, worst things happen at sea, as they say.
0: Question seven, we're up to. Famous Lauras and Laurens. Which American author wrote The Little House on the Prairie?
9: Laura Ingalls Wilder.
0: It was. Mm. It was Laura Wilder. Laura Ingalls Wilder wrote The Little House on the Prairie. All right, question number eight. We're in Famous Lauras and Laurens, but you can move anywhere you like.
9: Oh, well. I'll try books. Thanks.
0: Books it is. Give texters a go, says Grover from Ocean Grove says, give texters a go, fill them off to watch a movie. All right, Grover, that's all right. It's fine. That's fine. Plenty of people had Laura Wilder, by the way. Joyce from Perth, Dino didn't have it. Jane from Humbush had Lord of the Flies. Sorry, Joe, where are we going? Famous Lauras and Laurens?
9: No, I think it was books.
0: Ah, books. Yeah. Back to books. Sorry, my apologies. Mm. Question number eight, books. Which American author wrote The Pelican Brief and The Rooster Bar?
9: Not sure. Is it John Grisham?
0: Is that your answer?
9: Yeah.
0: Correct. Yes, it is. Yeah. It was John Grisham who wrote The Pelican Brief and also The Rooster Bar. Question number nine, we're in books.
9: Yeah, I'll try that again, thanks.
0: Which American woman just released the memoir View from the East Wing?
9: Oh, goodness. It has to be... from the East Wing, I don't know. It's going to be a former First Lady, perhaps. Oh, I don't know this. I don't know. I'll get it wrong. Michelle Obama.
0: It's not Michelle Obama.
9: Yeah, I didn't think it was
0: she. Hey, Joe, somebody's texted saying, funny that Joanna said worst things happen at sea. It was 20 years ago since the Pasha Bulka ran aground in Nobby's Beach in Newcastle, where you are the other day.
9: Yeah, I think it's 20 years.
0: Were you there? Were you around there at the time?
9: Yes, I will remember it. I woke up in the morning. It's 20 years next year, I think. And my mother said, it was storming, and my mother said, oh, I'm going to take some photos of the ship. Oh, you crazy woman.
0: Oh, it was incredible, wasn't it? It was just an amazing sight.
9: It was, yes. I think it's next year. I think it's per seven.
0: Oh,
9: is
0: it? Okay, yeah.
9: Oh, I can't believe
0: this huge bulk carrier that just is onshore at Nobby's Beach. It's a bit like a huge bulk carrier coming ashore at Cottesloe Beach. That's the sort of equivalent of it. All right, Joe. Terrific.
9: Okay,
0: terrific to talk. See you later.
9: Bye.
0: 1-300-800-222 is the number. Joyce in Perth also had Michelle Obama. No, not Michelle Obama. Where are we? Kylie from Daysdale. G'day, Kylie. Hello, Kylie.
10: Oh, hello there, Phil. I thought I'd tell you somebody else. And thank you for Dave this last week. Oh, the best. The Royals are the best. It was fantastic.
0: It was fantastic, wasn't it? It was one of Dave's.
10: I'm filming what's on tomorrow night. I'm looking forward to it already.
0: Dave's back on deck. I've been seeing him all week. He's been rooting around in the milk crates here at the Nightlife Lounge. He's been looking for stuff, chucking it all over the joint, swearing and cursing.
10: Just a quick question. How long does it take him to prepare Dave? Does he do it in the studio or at home, or does he do it at the Nightlife studio?
0: What, in the Nightlife Lounge?
10: Yeah.
0: You know what my approach on these things is, Kylie?
10: Yep.
0: Never disturb a genius at work.
10: Okay, because I've always been curious, how long does it take him to put it all the songs in this modern, fast world in which we're living in with mobile?
0: Yeah, but look, when he's bent over, bum in the air, rooting around among old milk crates under the Nightlife Lounge, I don't reckon I should ask him, Collie, because he'll probably say what and bang his head.
10: Good on you, Phil.
0: Hey,
10: I went to Neil's funeral today in Melbourne.
0: Danaher, yeah.
10: And it was a full house. It was lovely. Yeah. Lovely service.
0: You went along. Good on you, yeah.
10: Yes, no worries, mate. Now what's the question, please, mate?
0: Books are in. Which American woman just released the memoir View from the East Wing?
10: Oh. Now, I heard this one. It slipped in the mind. Look, I'll tell you what, I'll give you a ring next week and I'll see you all tomorrow during Dave's list. I will listen. Thanks very much.
0: See you, Kylie. Bye.
10: Have a nice weekend. It's funny.
0: See you too. Bye-bye. Yes, Nairi says it's been 19 years since the Pasha Bulka. My daughter was born the day it came off. Hey, there you go. Marty from the Gong's got the right answer. Lorella, yes, correct. Thank you, Ross from Scoresby. All right, Tom from Harvey. G'day, Tom.
11: Yeah, hi, Bill.
0: Question 9, books. Which American woman just released the memoir View from the East Wing?
11: Oh, someone called up before and said they were thinking former First Lady. My guess is Michelle Obama, which has already been said, so the other one I can really think of, Hillary Clinton.
0: Not Hillary Clinton, no.
11: Thank you.
0: Thank you. Bye-bye. No, it's not Hillary Clinton. Lincoln from Mount Riverview. G'day.
12: Yeah, hi.
0: What do you reckon? Which American woman just released the memoir View from the East Wing?
12: Catherine?
0: No. Not a Catherine. Not a Catherine. Trev from Service Paradise. G'day, Trev.
13: Yes, I was collecting my thoughts. Hello, Philip.
0: Did it take long to collect them, Trev?
13: Well,
0: have you put them in an album? Have you put them in an album or something?
13: Well, I'm a writer, so all the...
0: I know you're a writer. How's your massive book going?
13: Look, it's... I was thinking about it earlier, and I just had some great ideas. You know, the last 1,000 words is a hell of a lot harder to write than the first 1,000.
0: How many thousand have you written now?
13: It's up to about 730, like Lord of the Rings length, you know.
0: 730,000. Trevor, you better stop.
13: Well, we'll have to eventually. Like, one day the race will be over. Like, you know, all I got to do is just have dog 86.
0: Hang on, what's it all about again?
13: Oh, it's about the premise of the book. It's about the world's smartest cat, set in between 1900 and 1905. And the cat, wherever he goes out for a scratch, he comes back with a bit of gold in his mouth. So his owner is doing well.
0: Okay.
13: And, and they travel around New South Wales, look at the whaling at Eden with the killer whales, and end up in Coonabarabran, where they establish a charity to look after injured crows.
0: Wow. Okay.
13: I could go on, but...
0: I know you could, Trevor. You got 730,000
13: Well, the book is The Very True Stories of Whiskers McGee. And look,
0: that's
13: out
0: it. That's
13: for
0: it. Whiskers McGee. That's it, yeah.
13: In about 10 years, when I get my act together, look, writing's easy. Getting it edited and putting it in someone's hands.
0: Oh, no.
13: You know, anybody can do a painting, but to get one in the Louvre, you've got to be Jackson Pollock.
0: Good luck with it, Trev. Plough on. Question number 9, books. Which American woman just released the memoir View from the East Wing, which is considerably shorter than McGee the Cat's memoir?
13: Yeah, rather than rabbiting on, I should have been trying to think. I think it's the Speaker of the House who was there when Trump's mob invaded, I think. But I can't think of a name. It's Wendy Sally or something like that. And I might be completely wrong.
0: What's the name? What's your answer?
13: My answer is I don't know, but I think I know who it is, but I don't know her name.
0: Thank you, Trev. See ya. Bye-bye. Thank you. That's not really going to help us. Bill from Albany. G'day, Bill. Hello, Bill.
14: Hello.
0: Question number 9 we're up to, Bill. We're in books. Which American woman just released the memoir View from the East Wing?
14: Have we had a guess for Jill Biden yet?
0: Is that your answer?
14: Yes.
0: Correct. Yes, it is. Yeah, people were correctly surmising that it had to be a former first lady. Someone said if it was Melania, then she couldn't have written it. So that rules her out. That's harsh. And yes, there was Michelle Obama and so on and so forth. But Dr. Jill Biden, who's Joe Biden's wife. There you go. Dr. Jill Biden. Question number 10. Books, one left in books, if you like, otherwise you can move to cities by street name, born and died, slogans and mottos, or famous Lauras and Laurens.
14: I'll go the cities by street names.
0: Cities by street name. Thank you, Annie in Melbourne. Yes, Trevor was thinking of Nancy Pelosi. That's true. Who could have written it, I guess. It's a title. She could have done it. Yeah, Deborah from Woolloomooloo had Jill Biden as well. Robin from Wagga. Question number 10. Cities by street name?
14: Yes, please.
0: Trafalgar Street is, appropriately, the main shopping street of which New Zealand city?
14: Trafalgar Street. Wellington?
0: Not Wellington, no. Sorry, Bill, no, not Wellington. Andrew from, Andrew, I'll come to you next. Kate from Blackheath in the Blue Mountains. Hello, Kate.
15: Okay, hello. I was just going to say, View from the East Wing, if Melania wrote it, she'd say there was none.
0: That's very good.
15: It's gone. It's gone.
0: That's very good, Kate.
15: So Jill's book will be a collector's item.
0: Yeah, well, that's true, because there's no more East Wing. It all got knocked. Hang on, he's knocked the whole thing down, but he's having problems getting the new one built, because courts have said no.
15: He's a disaster.
0: John of Coburg says it couldn't have been Melania. She doesn't get out of bed for less than 20 million. Oh, dear. Okay. Yes, well, the view that Donald Trump is a disaster is, Kate, you know, something of a hackneyed phrase these days.
15: I'm not holding back. I wish him well on his 80th birthday and hope he goes on a long holiday.
0: You see, he was asleep at the New York Knicks game the other night.
15: Yes.
0: People might say, maybe you should go back to bed.
15: Yeah, it was past his bedtime. Mm. He had to get back to his his tweeting.
0: Oh, dear.
15: Exactly.
0: Oh, dear. I know. The world is in chaos and crisis. And
15: indeed.
0: I don't think he's helping. Question number 10. We're in cities by street name.
15: Yes.
0: Trafalgar Street is, appropriately, the main shopping street of which New Zealand city?
15: Well, Trafalgar in London, Nelson's Column. I'll say Nelson.
0: Nelson, correct, yes. Yes, there is a New Zealand city called Nelson.
15: There is, on the South Island.
0: It's not very big, but it has a Trafalgar Street, which you'd hope it would have. Mm. Probably got a Victory Street as well, hasn't it? You'd think.
15: I couldn't tell you that, because I don't know.
0: I'm making this up as I go along. Question number 11. Yes. Cities by street name, or alternatively, you can move. There's one left in books, or born and died, slogans and mottos. Famous Lauras and Laurens.
15: I'm going to do born and died.
0: Born and died.
15: Yes.
0: Kate. Jane from Homebush had Nelson. Rowan from Mount Macedon, correct? Yes, Nelson. Question number 11. Born and died. Which historical figure was born on the 7th of November, 1728, in Yorkshire, and died on the 14th of February, 1779, in Hawaii?
15: Well, that'd be old Cook cooking up a sandwich in Sandwich Islands and being the fellow beneath the slices. I think it'd be Captain James Cook.
0: Yes, it was. He was captain by that stage, wasn't he?
15: Yes, yes, and a meal for a lot of people.
0: Oh, don't say that. I think that, unfortunately, I think that's what did happen, didn't it?
15: It did happen, because I used to have a calendar from the 1970s, and it mentioned Cook died this day.
0: Mm. Yeah, I know, but the question was he eaten? And I think there's a feeling that he was.
15: Yeah, I think so. I think so.
0: Ugh. Oh, question number 12, born and died.
15: Yeah.
0: Which historical woman was born on the 7th of November, 1867 in Warsaw and died on the 4th of July, 1934 in France?
15: Warsaw, France. I don't think this is right. I'm just going to say Marie Curie.
0: Correct.
15: Oh.
0: Very good. Gee, that's because I think these are tough questions. Or maybe the Hawaii one wasn't. Marie Curie, yes. Marie Curie was born, was Polish, of course, but did a lot of her pioneering physics work in France.
15: Well, I think four of the family got Nobel Prizes.
0: Smart people, huh? Didn't she get two? I think she did.
15: I don't know that. I just know that about four of them did.
0: I thought she won once for chemistry and once for physics. Anyway. Question 13. Born and died, if you like.
15: Yes.
0: Well, you're going well here. 1, 2, 3. Born and died. Which Premier of New South Wales was born the 27th of May, 1815, in Coventry, and died on the 27th of April, 1896, in Sydney?
15: Can you go for the first date again? I was trying to work out how old.
0: Which Premier of New South Wales was born 27th of May 1815 in Coventry and died 27th of April 1896 in Sydney.
15: Former Premier. Yeah. 1815, it's way. No, I'm thinking governors. This is putting me off.
0: Premier.
15: I can't think of what Premier it was back in 1815. Were they different roles from governors? They were, weren't they?
0: Premiers, always, always. The governor lives at Government House, and you know.
15: Yeah, I know. I was going to chuck in a bligh.
0: Basically, puts on luncheon parties and hands out awards.
15: No, I can think no further than bligh, and he wasn't a premier. He's only gov. So I'm out.
0: Sorry, Kate. You are out. By the way, but I was right about that. Marie Curie did win two Nobel Prizes. Okay. She won for chemistry.
15: Well, you get a point.
0: I get a point. Chemistry and physics. She is the only person ever to win two Nobel Prizes in two different scientific fields.
15: Well, I like to applaud her at this late stage. That's very good. Okay, I pass it on and say good evening.
0: One wants to know, was he cooked first?
15: That's what I'm wondering. With that name, they're just like, maybe we should try something new.
0: I presume so.
15: Yes.
0: Jane from Homebush says Captain Cook's remains were retrieved by his crew and he is buried at sea. I don't think that's right. Is it? I don't think that's correct.
15: Yeah, I'm not the one to know that.
0: See you, Kate.
15: Anyway.
0: See you. Bye. 1-300-800-222 is the number. Is that right? I'm not sure that is right. 1-300-800-222. I'm not hanging my hat on it. Where are we? Question 13. Andrew's in Smithton. You can call if you like because there are lines free. 1-300-800-222. Hello, Andrew.
16: Hello, sir. How are you?
0: Good. Is it freezing cold and blowy and so on in Smithton?
16: It's not inside my house.
0: Oh, that's good. That's good.
16: Lucky I'm homeless.
0: Question 13, born and died. Which Premier of New South Wales was born on the 27th of May 1815 in Coventry and then died 27th of April 1896 in Sydney?
16: Henry Parkes.
0: Correct. Yeah, it was. Sir Henry Parkes, the so-called Father of Federation, was born in England in Coventry, died in Sydney in 1896. Question number 14, born and died.
16: I'm happy to go with that.
0: Okay. By the way, just on Captain Cook again, apparently some of his remains were recovered by the crew and subsequently buried at sea. His remains were, but he was cut up by native Hawaiians in line with local mortuary customs. Ooh. But anyway, they did get some bits back apparently. Question 14. Where did you want to go? Sorry, Andrew?
16: I'm quite happy to stay with the same.
0: Okay, born and died. Okay. Which American woman was born on the 24th of July 1897 in Kansas and died on the 2nd of July 1937 somewhere in the Pacific Ocean?
16: No, Amelia Earhart.
0: Correct. Amelia Earhart. Yes, very good. No one's ever found her remains.
16: No, they're still looking.
0: Even though some intriguing theories that she did actually crash land and was alive for quite a while. Question 15. Born and died. One left here, otherwise you can move.
16: I'm quite happy to stay with born and died.
0: Which historical figure was born on the 7th of November 1879 in modern-day Ukraine and died on the 21st of August 1940 in Mexico City?
16: Frida Kahlo?
0: Not Frida Kahlo, no. Thanks, Andrew. Bye-bye. No, not Frida Kahlo. Brooke in Adelaide. Hi, Brooke.
17: Oh, g'day. How are you going?
0: Pretty good. Born and died is our category. Which historical figure was born on the 7th of November 1879 in modern-day Ukraine and died on the 21st of August 1940 in Mexico City?
17: Yes, see, I would have said Frida as well, but then again I thought, no, hang on, she died in Spain, didn't she? Let Nah, mate, you got me on that one.
0: No good. Okay, Brooke, no worries. Thank you anyway. 1-300-800-888.

0: Philip.
1: Hello. We're up to question 15. Born and died. Which historical figure was born 7th of November 1879 in modern-day Ukraine and died 21st of August 1940 in Mexico City?
0: Is it Leon Trotsky?
1: Correct. It is.
0: Sweet.
1: Yes, Leon Trotsky, who was killed, murdered in Mexico City. I've been to that house that he lived in Mexico City, and there are they've left the holes in the wall. I mean, he didn't die from this, but someone tried to because you know Stalin tried to kill him a number of times.
0: Yeah,
1: there's someone had a go at him with a machine gun through the window. Oof. A

0: But someone had to go with a machine gun, and they've still got, you can still see the bullet holes in the wall.
1: Right.
0: Question 16. Okay, well, that's it. No more born and died. So we've got cities by street name, books, famous Lauras and Laurens, slogans and mottos.
1: I will go cities by street names.
0: Cities by street name. Question number 16. Kenyatta Avenue is the main street in which world capital?
1: Canberra? Not Canberra. Sounds Australian.
0: Not Canberra, Caleb, no. Not Canberra. All righty. Murray on the Gold Coast had Trotsky. Paul from Plainlands had Pancho Villa. No. Jeff from Jalorup had Trotsky. Good on you. Harry in the Bay's got the right answer to this one, so is Rosa down in the corner. What about Bruce from Laura? Not Laura. Bruce from Lura in the Blue Mountains. G'day, Bruce.
2: Good morning, Phil. How are you doing? You having a good night?
0: Yeah, very good night, yes. No, all going swimmingly at this point. Of course, the pool could drain water at any time. Bruce, as we know. Question 16, we're in cities by street name. Kenyatta Avenue is the main street in which world capital?
2: If it's Kenya, I'm going to assume it's after Kenya, and you think I can remember the capital of Kenya? Nairobi?
0: Correct.
2: There we go.
0: Yes, Jomo Kenyatta was a leading leader and politician, wasn't he, in the independence movement? Kenyatta Avenue is the main street in Nairobi. Question 17. Okay, 9 left here. We've got some in cities by street name, 3 left there. 1 left in books, 3 left in slogans and mottos, 3 left in famous Lauras and Laurens. No, 2 left there. What's it going to be?
2: Slogans and mottos sounds good.
0: Slogans and mottos. Question number 17. Which famous 6-word slogan for Queensland was coined in 1984 by a copywriter called Tim Bond?
2: Beautiful one day, perfect the next.
0: Correct.
2: Oh, there you go.
0: I
2: heard that for ages, huh?
0: Yes, it was. Beautiful one day, perfect the next. I think they still use it, don't they? It was a crack.
2: Oh, I don't know.
0: Don't know, don't care, Lura Bruce. What you say?
2: That's very, the words right
0: don't
2: out.
0: Don't get all. Don't. yes, he's stuck there in the Blue Mountains. You see, can't see anything else. Although you can see a lot from the Blue Mountains, Bruce. That's,
2: yeah, but I know. I have some lovely views. Absolutely gorgeous.
0: Absolutely, views. one of the great views, actually. From Lura, where you are. Oh no, it's Katoomba up the road, isn't it? The Three Sisters and all of that.
2: Yeah, the Jameson Valley. Yeah,
0: that's right.
2: Megalong.
0: It's one of the great views of Australia, actually. Question number 18: slogans and mottos.
2: Yes.
0: The Olympic motto "Citius Altius Fortius" is Latin for what?
2: Faster, higher, or hold it. So, Citius Altius, and what's the last one?
0: Fortius.
2: Stronger.
0: Correct. Yes.
2: Okay.
0: Okay. Faster, higher, stronger. Nice work. 3 on the trot, Bruce. Motoring along.
2: I'm an old classicist. There you go.
0: Ross from Scoresby says, Queensland, corruption never looked so good.
2: Oh, Phil.
0: Well, Ross, I suppose it could work in some quarters. That reminds me of the good old days of the Joe for Canberra push, and remember the White Shoe Brigade, Bruce. I know you're a classical scholar, but you know.
2: It's been a long time.
0: Yeah.
2: White Shoe Brigade.
0: The White Shoe Brigade. Question number 19. We're in slogans and mottos. There's one left in slogans and mottos.
2: Yeah, I'll go for that.
0: Bringing Australia Together was a highly successful campaign slogan for which Australian Prime Minister?

0: I'm going to say this is going to have to be a complete guess. Bringing Australia together. Got to be someone who was incredibly unsuccessful. seriously, I don't ever remember hearing that. And I love politics.
1: Oh, really?
0: So I'll get John Hewson then.
1: No, it's not John. It's not John.
0: Oh. Well, wasn't he the most unpopular?
1: John Hewson. No, it wasn't John Hewson. No, sorry, Bruce. Good to see you.
0: Okay, have a good one.
1: Yeah, you too. Bye bye. Then there was, that's right, someone's reminding me. There was Russ Hinge. Remember him? Not the most athletic man in Australian politics. Was it Russ Hinge? Or was that wonderful story was when he was caught speeding out in Western Queensland and he got out of his car and said to the cop who didn't know who he was. He spread out a map of Queensland on the bonnet of his car. He says, "Now look, son, where would you like to go?" Dear idea. Question number 19. It may be an apocryphal story, but it's a good one. James from Frankston is next up. G'day, James.
2: Hey, mate, how are you? Sorry, I'll just give you a speakerphone. There you go, that's better.
1: Question 19 we're up to. Slogans and mottos. Bringing Australia together was a successful campaign slogan for which Australian Prime Minister?
2: And it was a Prime Minister. And it wasn't like, because Hewson was the opposition leader, he never was Prime Minister.
1: No, the question is, was a successful campaign slogan for which Australian Prime Minister?
2: Hawkey.
1: Correct. Yes, it was. It was Bob Hawke. Bob Hawke in 1983.
2: There we go, the year I was born.
1: Bringing Australia together. The year you were born, James. Well done.
2: There we go.
1: Well done. I'm not going to ask you about it because you don't remember. You wouldn't remember.
2: Vaguely remember, but that's probably about it. I remember him. All I can remember is, because it's always shown, America's Cup speech.
1: Yes, that's right. Yeah. Any Australian employer who gets cranky about people being late
2: is a bum,
1: he said. That's right. Question 20. We're not in slogans and mottos anymore. We've got famous Laura's and Lauren's. We've got cities by street name or books.
2: I'll go cities by street name.
1: Cities by street name. Question number 20. La Rambla, and Passage de Gracia are streets in which Spanish city?
2: Say Barcelona.
1: Correct.
2: There we go. That was a good guess.
1: Look at that. Bingo, bingo. Three. Nice work.
2: There we go.
1: There's only one, two, three, four, five left here, James.
2: Ooh, what have I got?
1: Cities by street name, books, or you could also have a crack at famous Laura's and Lauren's.
2: Look, I'll do Laura's and Lauren's. I'll try and get some of that out of the way.
1: There's two left here.
2: Okay.
1: Which Golden Age Hollywood actress appeared in The Big Sleep, How to Marry a Millionaire, and The Mirror Has Two Faces?
2: Lauren Bacall.
1: Correct.
2: Thank you very much.
1: Lauren Bacall.
2: There we go.
1: One, two, three, four. And there's four left. Gee, could James get home from here?
2: I don't see. I got my fridge magnet the other month. So thank you very much for that as well, guys.
1: Oh, good. Glad one of them arrived.
2: Yes.
1: I mean they are dispatched. You know, in between his many other duties, Dave.
2: I don't complain. I don't complain.
1: No, I know you weren't.
2: On my fridge, mate. It's proudly on my fridge, actually.
1: Yeah. Would make no difference if you did complain, James.
2: I know, yeah. With Australia Post as it is, but that's okay.
1: Dave's like one of those blokes that, you know, you attend to when you go to the lost parcels division of Australia Post or something. And you say, "I lost my parcel," and they say, "Yes, and?" Question 22. Famous Laura's and Lauren's. One left here.
2: No, we'll keep on that one.
1: From 2013 to 2018, Laura Getz was the captain of which Australian international team?
2: Oh.

0: the Matildas.
1: Not the Matildas.
0: Oh, no, there we go.
1: There we go, Jim. Thanks, mate. See you later. Not the Matildas. Peter from South Melbourne. G'day, Peter.
2: How you going?
1: Hello. Question 22. From 2013 to 2018, Laura Getz was the captain of which Australian international team? Not the not the Matildas.
2: Not the Matildas. No, not familiar with that person.
1: No,
2: sorry.
1: Good. Thank you, Peter. Thank you. No, that's right. That's right. Someone. Bruce says, he reminded me of this, Bruce, about Russ Hinds. He was a big man. Yes, he was. He was massive, but not in a good way, if you know what I mean. He held several portfolios. He was known as the Colossus of Rhodes. He was. He was also the Minister for Everything. I think he was. Was he a police minister? I think, I'm sure he was, which is hence the joke about the spreading the map out on the bonnet of the car and saying to the apprehending highway patrol officer, just exactly where would you like to be transferred? 1-300-800-222 is the number. Gordon from Ballina. G'day, Gordon.
3: Oh, g'day, Phil.
1: Question 22. Famous Lauras and Laurens from 2013 to 2018. Laura Getz was the capital of which Australian international team?
3: I'm going to guess it was the women's hockey team.
1: Not hockey. No, sorry. Not hockey. So not the Matildas, not hockey. Cameron from South Perth. Cameron, you got any idea?
4: I think she was the captain of the swimming.
1: Not swimming.
4: Olympic swimming team.
1: No, sorry, Cameron. Not swimming. No, Peter from Springers has got the right answer. Who else has got the right answer here? Lynn the Queenslander, correct. Karen from Mullumbimby, correct. Olivia from Mount Hawthorne, no, not correct. Jay from Leppington, I'll come to you next. John from Balimba. G'day, John.
5: G'day, Phil.
1: From 2013 to 2018, Laura Getz was the captain of which Australian international team?
5: Australian women's netball team.
1: Called?
5: Oh, come on, Kookaburras.
1: am I going to give this to you? Okay, I'll give it to you. I don't think I should really, but no, you're correct. It was called the Australian International Netball Team, but they are called the Diamonds.
5: There we go.
1: There we go. You don't care now that I've given it to you, do you? Question.
5: No.
1: Question number 23. We've got three left, two in cities by street name and one in books.
5: Cities by street names.
1: Cities by street name. Wayne from Mildura says, don't tell Hugh Marks that you have to post the magnets. I'm not sure what are you driving at here, Wayne? Question number 23. Hugh Marks is the managing director of the ABC. Question number 23, cities by street name. Via Dolorosa, the Via Dolorosa, is a famous processional route in which Middle Eastern city?
5: Damascus.
1: Not Damascus. No. Sorry, John. No, it's not Damascus. Paul from Plainland says it was quicker to walk over Russ than around him. Russell Hinds. That was a period in Australian politics, wasn't it? Wowee. Rosa down in the corner's got the right answer here. Lorella has the right answer. Harry in the Bay, correct. Lozzie and Hartley says, remember when a night lover suggested that missing fridge magnets were stuck on the inside of the post box? Well, hang on, don't laugh. It's always a possibility. It's always a possibility. Jay from Leppington. Hi, Jay.
6: Hello, Philip. How are you, mate?
1: Good. We've only got three left here. Cities by street name. The Via Dolorosa is a famous processional route in which Middle Eastern city?
6: And the Middle East is not a strong point of mine. It's a, I don't know, Beirut.
1: Not, nope, not Beirut.
6: I just like saying Beirut.
1: Beirut, yes. No, it's no, it's not, Jay. It would be, if it was in Beirut, it would be the Via Dolorosa at the moment, I would think. Peter from Elmore. G'day, Peter. Hello.
7: Can you hear me?
1: Yeah, I've got you now. Hi, Peter.
7: That's good. That's good. I could hear you well loud and clear.
1: Question 23.
7: Russ Hinds. Hmm. Russ Hinds, wasn't he the politician had the reputation of needing a fright so that it would lift his head up so they could get his tie on? Is he? Is that the same one? I think it is.
1: I think it is, yes. Speaking, that's right.
7: Sorry, I've got a horrible sense of humour and I have to say it.
1: speaking of corpulent politicians, I was trying to, I was remembering the time donkeys years ago, when as a journalist I was out on a Dutch naval frigate, which the Australian government
7: I'm glad
1: was.
7: Glad you said that properly.
1: Yeah. Which the Australian government was apparently trying to, well, they were thinking of buying. But we had the New South Wales Deputy Premier, Wal Murray, who was of Hinds-like proportions.
7: Okay, seamless.
1: Who was of Hinds-like proportions with us. And, of course, the sailors, very slim athletic chaps as they were, attempted to put a life jacket on aforesaid Mr. Murray. Now, none of the standard issue Dutch frigate seamen's life jackets did much for him, if you know what I mean.
7: I'm hearing you loud and clear.
1: Question 23.
7: If they had chucked him over, he would have floated on his own anyway.
1: It's possible. Question 23. Cities by street name. Via Dolorosa is a famous processional route in which Middle Eastern city?
7: Yeah, I wouldn't have a clue because I'm not the last chap. I'm not very learned with that sort of stuff. Let's say Dubai.
1: Not Dubai. No, thanks, mate. Bye bye. No, not Dubai. Jim from Frankston. Quick answer, Jim. Any chance?
8: Yeah, it's Jerusalem. Isn't
1: correct.
8: It
1: is. It's in Jerusalem. I'll tell you what, Jim, you've got two left, but we are up against a news bulletin. So I'll tell you what, I'll put you on hold, or otherwise we could call you back. Two left. You could win the magnet from here. If you'd like to beat Jim, give us a call. 1-300-800-222. Here's all the latest news coming up.
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10: ABC News, I'm Clive Hunter. Hundreds of protesters have turned out at an event held by One Nation leader Pauline Hanson in Perth. The sold-out event was marketed as a special sundowner. To hear from Senator Hanson and connect with other WA One Nation representatives, Courtney Withers has more from outside the event.
11: Police estimate there's been about 400 protesters outside. There are a mix of progressive groups, including the WA Socialists and the Greens, police escorting them safely. It then got quite heated with those who were against Pauline Hanson and this event this evening, shouting back and forth with those in attendance on the opposite side of the road. Of course, Pauline Hanson was warmly welcomed inside the event. She has said in recent weeks that she's coming for WA and is targeting all 16 federal states.
10: Australia, the US and European allies have condemned plots by Iranian-backed groups to kill Iranian dissidents, journalists and Jews. The joint statement released by the US Department of State says we stand united in our determination to protect our countries and our people. The group of nations allege lethal plotting by intelligence organizations within the Iranian state and call on Iran to stop such actions. Tensions remain high in the Middle East, with the United States and Iran trading fire following the downing of an American helicopter near the Strait of Hormuz. Here's Middle East correspondent Matthew Doran.
12: Donald Trump provided something of a unique definition as to what a ceasefire is when he was asked about this issue late last week. That followed another series of Iranian missile and drone attacks across the Gulf. And he said that in that part of the world, so referring to the Middle East, a ceasefire is more moderate shooting rather than all-out war there. That might seem incongruous with what the standard definition of a ceasefire might be, but it does seem to explain what is happening at the moment. At this point, and we do need to stress at this point, this is not a return to all-out war. It is nowhere near the scale and the intensity of strikes that we saw right across this region back in March and early April.
10: Australia's Disability Discrimination Commissioner says proposed cuts to the National Disability Insurance Scheme encroaches on participants' human rights. The Albanese government wants to make sweeping changes to the now $50 billion scheme to make it more sustainable. Senate inquiry is holding public hearings into the draft legislation, which could pave the way for the changes. Commissioner Rosemary Kayes says the proposed changes are fundamentally unjust.
13: This bill is removing that central human rights principle that people with disability be understood not just in terms of their impairment, but as rights bearers and as complete and active participants in our community.
10: Meanwhile, the AFP has charged an Adelaide woman over an alleged plot to steal $5 million from the NDIS. The woman, who's a National Disability Insurance Agency employee, is accused, among other things, of submitting fraudulent claims against the plans of members of her family. A Sudanese man has appeared in court in Northern Ireland, accused of attempted murder over a knife attack in which the victim lost his left eye. The attack sparked violent anti-immigrant demonstrations in parts of Belfast as buildings and vehicles were set alight. Violence condemned by the Prime Minister, Keir Starmer.
14: We are united in calling for calm and determined to restore order, support the police and all those on the front line, and ensure that justice is done.
10: An Indonesian court has jailed four soldiers for their involvement in an acid attack on an activist known for campaigning against the growing influence of the military. The defendant's sentences range from 1 to 3 years in prison. They were found guilty of premeditated assault for the attack in March that left Andre Yunus blind in one eye. Somali football referee Omar Atta says the decision to bar his entry to the United States for the World Cup was fate and urged his fellow Somalis not to lose heart over it. Mr. Atta says at least FIFA was supportive.
15: What happened has happened and it's fate. FIFA has supported me well and they've been following my journey closely up till now. I promise you that in the upcoming matches I will go further and leave a positive mark. Somalia is ours, whether things are good or bad.
10: The Trump administration says it denied the would-be referee due to his links to suspected members of terrorist organisations. The 34-year-old, who was Africa's Referee of the Year in 2025, was set to be the first Somali to referee at a World Cup finals. And that's the latest from ABC News.
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16: Areas of morning fog in the north and west of the state. A mostly cloudy day with isolated showers in the south and east, clearing during the late afternoon and evening. A mild day with light and variable winds tending nor'easterly in the evening. In Mildura, a sunny day from 9 to 22, and Lakes Entrance, a shower or two expected, a low of 11 and a maximum of 17.
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Yes, well, hello and how are you? Philip Clark with you on ABC Radio. This is Nightlife and we're into the last hour of the program. How are you? I hope you're well. 6 past 1, 6 past 11 in WA. It's 24 to 1 in South Australia and the Northern Territory. From 1 to 3:30 in Karratha in WA, that's your time, WA time. There might be some interruptions to 7:02 a.m. and from now until 5 a.m. in South Australia. There could be some issues with the a.m. signal, all right? 1 a.m. to 5 a.m.

0: of Australian time, there could be some issues with 8:91 a.m. So in about, 25 minutes' time or so. 1-300-800-222 is the number if you'd like to call. We're going to finish up the Mighty Challenge. Issues of the day in this hour too. We've got plenty of time to have a chat if you would like to, whatever's on your mind. What do you think the reasons are behind the rise in One Nation support? There was an interesting theory posited by Hugh Rimmington in the news breakdown tonight. I'll play that back to you, but you might have some other views too. The fuel excise is supposed to come off at the end of the month. Should the government extend that cut at the cost of the considerable excise revenue that can fund other needs? It's expensive. It's costing the government billions with a B of dollars. And also, the ACT's become the first place in Australia to do away with stamp duty if you're a first home buyer. Is this a good idea? 1-300-800-222. So a few things there. You might have some others as well in our issues of the day. Look forward to having a chat with you. But first up, we have to finish up the last two questions in
1: the Mighty Challenge.
0: And Jim from Frankston was up on deck and he was looking pretty good. Jim, welcome back.
2: No worries yet.
0: We've got one in cities by street name and one in books.
2: I might go for cities by street name.
0: Cities by street name. Question number 24. Carnaby Street, Brick Lane and Threadneedle Street can be found in which world capital?
2: London.
0: Correct. In London. Gee, Jim, that was pretty easy. All of a sudden, seemingly out of nowhere, here we are. Question 25, and to win, books. What is the name of the big red dog in a series of children's books by Norman Bridwell?
2: I've got no idea. I'll just say Rover.
0: Not Rover. Sorry, Jim, I thought you might get home with that. No, not Rover. George from Melville. Hi, George.
3: Hi, Phil.
0: What's the name of the big red dog in a series of children's books by Norman Bridwell?
3: Dog sits by the tucker box?
0: No, not the dog sits by the tucker box, or the dog on the tucker box, or the dog anywhere near the tucker box. No. Chris and the Southern Waters, correct. Yes. Very good. Di from Mandurah? No, that's not correct. Marie from Altona's got it. What about Bob from Belrose? G'day, Bob. Hi, Bob. Bob has disappeared on me. Anne has got the right answer here. Annette from Gables has got the right answer. Question 25. We're in a category called books. What's the name of the big red dog in a series of children's books by Norman Bridwell? Laura from Perth. Hi, Laura.
4: Hello.
0: Hello. What's the name of the big red dog in a series of children's books by Norman Bridwell?
4: Clifford.
0: Clifford is correct, yes. Well done, Laura. So Norman Bridwell books are obviously part of your household, are they?
4: Yeah, they were. I was kind of expecting I'd get a question from the Laura category, but, you know, I'll take it.
0: Oh, yeah. Well, of course, we had a category, Laura, famous Lauras and Laurens. Well, you're a famous Laura now because you've won the Mighty Challenge, so that's pretty famous.
4: I also respond to Lauren.
0: Oh, do you?
4: Yeah, I had a lot of people call me that. So.
0: But is there any connection between the two names, Laura? Is Lauren just a version of Laura, is it?
4: I don't know, but I had a lot of people used to get mixed up when I was doing support work. So as long as it was decent, I would respond.
0: That's right. Do you know what? I've always thought that too. I mean, if people are near enough, that's fine with me. I remember once ringing one of those when you're trying to get something out of a government service or no, it wasn't a government, it was a big company. And they said, "What's your name?" And I said, "Philip Clark." And they said, surname, and I said Clark, and they said, "How do you spell that?" I said, "Why don't you have a crack at it? Because I think you'll get there. I reckon you'll get there. Well, Laura, that's very good. We'll

0: put you on hold and get this out to you. Good on you.
1: Thank you.
0: Well done. Thanks, everyone. Yes, lots of people had Clifford. Anne from Wynnum West had Clifford. Red from Euroa had Clifford. Peter from Springwood. Maxine from Scarborough. Wendy from Geelong. Brett in Thailand had Clifford. So lots of people had Red Dog. No. Phil, it's Clifford. Lynn, the Queenslander. Also had London. Yes, nice work, everyone. Good challenge.
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0: Yes, issues of the day coming up. Love your thoughts. You might have some things you want to talk about. 1-300-800-222 is my number. A couple of things on the desk here. Since the current conflict in the Middle East broken out, we've seen rising fuel prices, somewhat offset, of course, by the federal government. And the federal government's decision to lift the cut the fuel excise at the pump. Should the government extend that cut? Because it's going to be running out at the end of June. It's going to crank petrol up by somewhere over 20, maybe up to 40 cents a litre. Should the government do this? Mind you, they're losing a lot of money because of the cut in excise. So there's a cost associated to it. The ACT's abolished stamp duty for first home buyers. Is that a good thing? Apparently the first place in Australia, I think, isn't it? What do you think about that? Also, what are your theories about the rise in support, poll support at least, for One Nation? There's some interesting thoughts around. I've got an interesting theory put forward by Hugh Remington in our conversation on the news breakdown earlier, which I'll bring for you. I'll play for you as well. Anyway, some thoughts of ours. You might have some other thoughts. 1-300-800-222 is the number. Straight after, this is the kind of, heart-wrenching power ballad that you need to get up and just bellow out the car window.

0: Yes, Bonnie Tyler's Total Eclipse of the Heart. A little prefiguring of Dave's disc tomorrow night, because Dave will explain the story behind the song of Total Eclipse of the Heart 2 tomorrow night. 1-300-800-222 is our number.
1: Issue of the day.
0: Yeah, Pandora from Sapphire Beach. Oh, hang on, Pandora's disappeared on me. Wanted to know why I'm playing the song. Yeah, some issues of the day. Well, there's things around it that you might have some things you want to talk about. 1-300-800-222. Lines are free. You will get through if you want one. What do you think? Should the government continue the halving of the fuel excise? It's supposed to run out at the end of June. It's costing heaps of money, billions of dollars. Should the government extend that cut at the cost of considerable excise revenue that could fund other needs? What do you think? The ACT's become the first place in Australia to do away with the stamp duty. If you're a first-home buyer, I wonder what you think about that. Is it a sensible move to get people into homes, and should it be adopted nationwide, or is it, does it simply do what every other supply-side issue does to home prices? It just pushes them up, does it? What do you think? 1-300-800-222 is the number. And also, what's causing the rise in One Nation support, do you think? Now, there's plenty of views around it. Ross Gittins, the economics, venerable economics writer for Nine Media, Sydney Morning Herald years, of course, in years gone by, had an interesting theory today. He thought it was very simple. He said, look, real wages have fallen, living standards have fallen, and that's it. That is it. That's the reason. What do you think? Shane, I'll come to you in a second. One Nation was boasting today about the fact that it raised $1 million in a day in one of its fundraisers. There was a sold-out event in WA tonight as well. Actually, Shane in Perth, you were there, were you, Shane?
2: Yeah, yes, I was. Yeah, there was no boasting about revenue at all. Mm-hmm. It was quite modest. And it
0: whereabouts
2: was,
0: very
2: was
0: nice. It? Whereabouts was it, Shane?
2: Midland in Perth.
0: Okay.
2: Yeah. So yeah, One Nation held a launch, I guess, or a party meeting or expression of interest. Best way you could put it, really.
0: Mm-hmm.
2: There was a magnificent display of all walks of life there.
0: Mm-hmm.
2: And nothing's ever changed from Pauline Hanson, and I mean, I have voted Liberal, and I've also voted National, and so I'm quite open and honest about that. And I went along to see, and I've been contemplating for a while now about One Nation, and I think that Pauline most definitely, that everything about her is sincerity. So it was. There was no boasting at that meeting tonight whatsoever.
0: Mm, okay. How many people were there, Shane, do you reckon?
2: Well, I reckon ticketed event, there was about 300 people, I think, that got in. But I guess that's why I rung the radio station, because I was listening to the news before and it was a little bit distort from what was actually there.
0: Because they were running. I think they were running reports of it was a demo against One Nation outside the meeting, wasn't there? Yeah.
2: Yeah, you know what? There most definitely wasn't very many people doing that.
0: Right.
2: And it was pretty controlled. There was obviously a police presence there as well, but there was sort of no need for that, which is a really good thing for Australia. Those that opposed it sort of were on the bandwagon, but they didn't really have much to say. They got a little bit abusive, but everyone that was just doing their thing just did their thing. To be honest, some of the people that were across the road should have probably come inside, because nobody's abusing anybody, you know. It was just that's the Australia we've got, you know. We want to be able to express our points of view and whatnot. But I think that Pauline most definitely had good support in Western Australia.
0: Do you reckon, Shane, what do you think about her? Do you think she could be, could she do the job as opposition leader, or as even Prime Minister?
2: Yeah, 100%. I do believe that. And the reason that I do believe that could happen is because of life experience. Obviously, as a taxpayer mm-hmm. and a business owner, and now a politician. And I do think, and over 30 odd years of learning to speak in front of people and having confidence and stuff like that, yes, I do believe that Pauline could do that job.
0: Okay.
2: Because you don't have to be an academic to be the Prime Minister. You've got to be a realist, and you've got to work out what's going to work for, your nation and what they want. Not what your party wants or not what you think's going to happen, but what the people want. And let's put it this way, like all over the world, England, Australia, America, all of that, you always have a face, like your Prime Minister, your President, whatever. So you've got a lot of backing behind you that make the decisions. And I think that Senator Hanson has most definitely qualified to be a Prime Minister of this country.
0: All right, Shane.
2: Yeah.
0: All right. Well, others want to have a say, so we'll move on. But thanks. I'm glad glad you rang.
2: No worries. Thanks for taking me on board there. No. Just coming to you live as a sheep shearer from Western Australia.
0: Good on you, Shane. Thanks, mate. 1-300-800-222. What do you think about all of that? Jen on the Gold Coast has been waiting on there too. Hi, Jen.
1: Hi. I think your caller that was just on needs to be made aware of what happened in Queensland in 1998. We've had the One Nation Party here for 30 years.
0: You have.
1: In 1998, they won 11 seats. At the end of the parliamentary term, they had totally dissolved. There was so much infighting. I think five of them went and joined the independents. The other five, I don't know what happened to it. It was total chaos. And it's all very well in hard times to set up the whinge party, but if you don't have policies and you don't have some forward planning, what's the point of being elected? And, I mean, you just saw the other week when Barnaby Joyce was on, or the other day where Barnaby Joyce was totally confused about policy. I mean, you don't elect a party on the basis of the popularity of a one-man band.
0: Yeah, no. The reason I was asking Shane about whether she could manage it, even if they were the main opposition party, is that the history of it has been that they fracture pretty quickly, don't they?
1: Peter Beattie, the ex-premier of Queensland, can tell you about what happened in 1998. Yeah. And unless Gina Rinehart comes in with some of the administrative ability of her. Of a couple of her major companies, it will be chaos. History will repeat itself. It was chaotic. And the rest of Australia either doesn't know what happened in 1998 or they just gloss over it. And as I say, you cannot set up the whinge

0: party purely and simply on the attractiveness of a one-man band. It won't work. And if history repeats itself, God only knows what will happen to the Australian Parliament. It would be chaotic, chaotic. And they didn't even last. In 1998, as I say, at the end of the parliamentary session, they completely dissolved.
1: They had. That's true. That is true. Thanks, Jen. Good on you.
0: Thank you.
1: Bye-bye. Texts, plenty of texts piling in on the matter as well. Hasn't Pauline been Pauline Hanson done time in jail? Therefore, can she be Prime Minister, says Katie MacArthur. That's right, she did. She served 11 weeks in jail for electoral fraud. But these charges were later thrown out on appeal. So, no, Kate, I think that doesn't bar her from becoming Prime Minister. 1-300-800-222 is the number. Brian from Toowoomba. G'day, Brian.
2: How are you going?
1: Yeah, g'day.
2: Mate, as the previous caller said, it was a chaotic party. I mean, I'll not see it most probably, but the thing is, people have got to remember, if the government, the present government starts to bring in regulations, they're going to do this and they're going to do that. Those people who are not happy with the present government and they bring in their budgets and stuff, they're going to go to someone who they may think might be better, or as the previous caller said, the Whinge Party. I mean, Hanson has been there that time, but you surrounded yourself with the likes of Barnaby Joyce and a few others, and also Gina Rinehart. So irrespective of what her intentions are, I really don't think that she'd be cut out to do a Prime Minister's job, let alone maybe an opposition or something like that. But in the same token, when Tony Abbott became president of the Liberals, he's the one who initially went after Pauline Hanson.
1: He did.
2: he went after her and put her in the position where she was. So she has that sympathy factor. But what annoys me, the likes of Tony Abbott coming in and telling Taylor that, oh, no, we think we'll have to go to preference One Nation. But in saying that, he's just biting the hand that bloody will feed him. I mean, it's a stupid. The Liberals are doing their own no good for themselves in doing that, because they're just feathering their own nest. So if push was to come to shove and Pauline Hanson got a bit of a show in, mate, I don't think she'd be up to the task, nor would Barnaby, even though Barnaby's been the minister for nothing to a certain degree, and has been deputy prime minister. He's had a taste of it, but I just think she's going out to get what she can to try and make herself look a bit better. Now, she's okay in the Senate. Leave her in the Senate to do her job.
1: Okay. But all right. Okay, Brian, thank you. We're taking some views about all of this. One of my texters says, I'd vote for a three-legged goat before I vote for Liberal or Labor. Who cares about Pauline's policy or lack of the current mob? Be useless. Go One Nation. Well, you don't say who you are. I'd prefer it if you do. If you did, then we know who we're talking to. But that may be behind some of the appeal. Quite a few people texting in saying, look, how do we know there's been such a rise in support? Isn't it on the back of very few polls? Yeah, well, three polls in a row have put One Nation as the leading primary vote. Mind you, they are only polls, and we've seen in the past how badly polls can get it wrong. Narelle in Melbourne says, I read the other day that Pauline Hanson hasn't turned up to 88% of Senate sessions. Happened to have that fact checked. Wonder how many One Nation voters are aware she's not even turning up to Parliament to represent them. Yeah, I don't know about the... Well, I don't know whether it's 88% or not, but it's certainly very high, Narelle. She does not attend Parliament much. No, that's true. 1-300-800-222 is my number. Where are we? John from Bribey Island. G'day, John.
3: Oh, hi, Paul. From Bribey Island.
1: Yeah. Bribey Island in Queensland. So you're Pauline Hanson territory up there, because you've known... You've

0: Queenslanders have known all about this for a long time. Yeah, go on.
1: Philip, I was close to Pauline Hanson back in the 80s. So a friend of mine was a strong supporter, and I got to know Pauline reasonably well. I think her main problem is the fact that she can't change. George Bernard Shaw said, progress is not possible without change, and those who cannot change their minds cannot change anything.
0: Mm.
1: And I think that's Pauline's problem. She has a view, and she won't bend from that view. And I think if you're going to be the nation's leader, you have to be flexible and bend. As for Barnaby Joyce, I have the view that if someone's elected to the National Party, if they want to resign and join another party, that they should give up their seat and there should be an election again for it. Plus the fact that, I'm not sure that preferential voting is the right thing to do neither. So.
0: Mm-hmm. Okay. Thanks, John. All right. Other views? 1-300-800-222 is the number. Bob from Belrose. G'day, Bob.
2: G'day.
0: Hello.
2: Hi. Just going to talk about the politics.
0: Mm-hmm.
2: My view is that the great majority of the Australians couldn't give a monkey's about the politics. Most of them don't even know anything about who's doing what.
0: Mm-hmm.
2: I'm in a retirement village, and I asked the people there about what's robo debt. They haven't got a clue.
0: Mm.
2: No. They don't even know what it is.
0: Yeah.
2: And they rushed it on Liberals, you can tell. It's ridiculous. This Pauline Hanson is wasted space, She's not the bloody full quid, She's in it for the money, and that's all she's in it for. She couldn't hold a conversation.
0: You mean for the money, from the public funding money they get from standing for election? Yeah.
2: Yeah, it's a comedy show. I mean, the great majority of people in Australia, I mean, I was the same. When I retired at 65, I never knew a thing about the politics, just to go along and vote.
0: Mm.
2: But now that I'm retired, I've been retired for a long time.
0: You've been reading up, Bob?
2: I've always, since I've been retired, I've got nothing else to do but to get interested in things in the paper and the politics.
0: Yep.
2: And you look at the things like the guy who's the Liberal Prime Minister who sold off for the dock in Queensland,
0: Mm-hmm.
2: He was a treasure, and he sold off. He sold off the dock.
0: Mm.
2: And all of the things that they've done over the years.
0: That is true, but that's true, Bob. Thank you. I mean, these are issues in and around the game, so I get that. It's slightly off the topic. But thanks, Bob. We'll see what others want to say as well. Thank you.
2: Okay.
0: Good on you. Bye-bye. 1-300-800-222 is the number. Roz from Bundoora said, Phil, the last woman who rang said if Pauline got in, she'd get some of Gina Rinehart's managers to make the decisions. I think that's exactly what Gina's already calculated. Now, as I said earlier, when I was talking to Hugh Rimmington in the Nightlife News Breakdown, he said he'd been having a crack at reading the great American novel Moby Dick, written by Herman Melville back in the 19th century. It's a wonderful book about the great white whale, as you know. Doorstopper of a novel, fantastic thing. But Hugh was making fairly reasonable weather of it, I think. But he said he came across something in the book which he thought was highly relevant to what was going on in Australia today, in particular with One Nation. Here's what Hugh was, and in by way of explanation for what the rise of One Nation might be all about. This is Hugh Rimmington earlier.
3: To digress into an unusual place, I'm trying to read Moby Dick at the moment.
0: Oh, yeah. What do you mean trying to? It's a wonderful book.
3: Well, yeah, I've tried several times. The sentences are too long, too many semicolons. But I happened to buy a new copy of it, well, a relatively new copy of it. It was new from the bookshop, but this edition was printed in 2013, and it's got a sort of, as you often get, a professorial kind of assessment of the book by this guy who holds a guy called Andrew Del Banco, who holds the splendidly named Alexander Hamilton Chair in American Studies at Columbia University. And he says something about an incident that relates to the Captain Ahab, who, of course, is obsessed with finding the white whale. He's facing down a mutinous crew, and then through great rhetorical power, he's able to bring them round and convince them that it's in all their interest to go after this white whale. And the thing that Del Banco, writing about this, says, Ahab knows his crew's humanity. He knows, and this is where it comes down to Pauline Hanson and so on, he knows no man among them lives unaggrieved. All have a reservoir of pain that can be tapped by a leader who elevates common resentment to the uncommon level of heroic virtue.
0: Hey.
3: So everyone has an...
0: That's good.
3: It is good. Because it also explains why Trump, for example, has, despite what every American knows about Trump, that he did try to claim the election was rigged. He did encourage protest at the very least when people went up on January 6th, that he's corrupt. He's not back, he's not in the back rooms late at night with cigars corrupt. He's in broad daylight corrupt. And this is the man. And yet among the MAGA hardliners, they're remarkably loyal to him. Why? Because he's converted their grievances, and they can have grievances over all kinds of things. That doesn't matter, just that they have a grievance, and has converted that into something which looks like heroic virtue. They are a movement that's going to make America great again. This is the man, Trump, who's going to, who sees their pain, who recognizes them, and they are this red-capped movement.
0: True. That's true.
3: Can Pauline Hanson do it in Australia? That's the question.
0: Well, there's I know. The comparison only goes so far, doesn't it? I mean, Pauline Hanson is no Donald Trump. Well, that's what Hugh Rimmington had to say. I wonder whether that chimes with you, that political leaders who are good at it, Donald Trump, maybe Pauline Hanson too, have a capacity to turn innate grievances, which everyone has, into something resembling heroic virtue. Is that it? 1-300-800-222 is the number.
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5: on ABC Radio.
0: Marie says some of One Nation's policies might have appeal, but as long as Pauline's the leader, I'd never vote for them. I think she'd be an embarrassment on the world stage as Prime Minister. She's got no financial expertise, doesn't appear to be overly intelligent, and the world would just think that Australians are a mob of ockers if they chose her as Prime Minister to represent them. Well, yeah, that's one view, Marie. 1-300-800-222 is our number. Martin from Windsor. G'day, Martin.
6: Windsor.
0: Yeah, hi, Martin.
6: Good evening. Look, I agree with everything I'm hearing. I went to China for 20 years. Mm. I arrived in Australia in 64. These politicians have never... Where is the fast railway to Melbourne? Where are the dams? Where is this? She is the perfect thorn in their side. These politicians

0: some currency at the moment. I wonder what you think about it. Where are we? Miriam, I'll talk to you in a moment about that. Chris wants to talk about AI centres too, and I'll get to you as well. Wayne from Broadmeadows. Hello, Wayne.
1: Yeah, g'day, mate. Look, if back in 1967, let me collect my thoughts. I've got a few things to say. They found that 59% of deaths in hospitals are preventable. If we had the 1967 vote now, we would say, no, keep them in the Wildlife Act. Don't let them go.
0: Oh, you're talking about the Aboriginal
1: referendum.
0: The referendum in 1967, which amongst other things,
1: was one of the few successful referendums. We recently said no to them addressing their own problems, like the 59% of deaths in hospitals are preventable, and so every person who said no is a dead set Hansomite, and so she's a shoo-in given where we are contemporarily. Like, Aussies need to pull our head out of the cream bowl and stand up and have a look around at the rest of the world and stop our bloody whinging.
0: Okay. Thank you, Wayne. I wonder what your view is. Robin says, Phil, you should bring on the nightlife party. yes. We'll take suggestions about it if you like. 1-300-800-222 is the number. Chris from Sandy Bay, you wanted to talk about AI centres. G'day, Chris.
2: Yes, good morning. Can you hear me?
0: Yeah, I can hear you loud and clear.
2: Very good. Look, just following on from an excellent program on Four Corners on Monday night on the AI interest in Australia, AI is, we won't go into what AI is, of course, it's all the vast computer power, but this requires an enormous amount of electricity to run the systems. And the program is running, the fact that they're possibly going to be used gas-fired turbines.
0: Where are you ringing from? You're calling from Tasmania, aren't you?
2: I am. Yes.
0: They're building one in Launceston, aren't they, an AI centre?
2: Absolutely, absolutely. Yeah. And that's only 104 megawatts they want for that one.
0: Yeah.
2: But the amount of fresh water to cool the... you put your hand on top of your flat-screen TV and see how much heat comes out of top of that. These things generate enormous amounts of heat. And let's face it, the world is trying to cool itself down. But the amount of electricity that's needed is, that little one in Tasmania is 104 megawatts. But that's going to use about 2.8 billion litres of fresh water every day just to cool the computers, let alone the heat that would come if you're using gas-fired. Now, in Tasmania, they want to use our freshwater turbines, but we haven't got that much spare power.
0: No, you haven't. You haven't.
2: And the other, in America, I've been watching this, obviously, for a little while. In America, the big users, the big AI centres, are putting in their own nuclear reactors.
0: Yeah.
2: Now, not necessarily uranium-powered, but many of them are looking at the thorium-powered reactor, which I've spoken to you about over a couple of years, because they need to have electricity that's there, not 24/7, but 60 seconds in every minute. They must have electricity. If you have a power blip, you know, when the lights sometimes dim, it's a transmission tower flips or something, they lose squillions of amounts of data if that happens. And that's
0: Think all that would be probably a good thing, Chris, but the trouble with these small modular nuclear reactors is that they don't really exist. They don't really exist in any commercial sense, because if they do exist and they could be rolled out at reasonable cost, I think they would be part of the mix. You'd think they'd have to be part of the mix, wouldn't they?
2: Well, in the last 2 years, China has been producing 3-megawatt ones, and they're about to produce their first 30-meg unit.
0: Mm.
2: And Copenhagen is looking at producing a mass-produced one a week down an assembly line.
0: One nuclear reactor a week?
2: One thorium molten salt reactor a week. They fit in the size.
0: This is what they theoretically could do, you mean?
2: No. Thorium, Copenhagen Atomics, if you like to Google them, you'll find they are way
0: I know. We have discussed this before, Chris.
2: As you know.
0: And the trouble with this, I mean, I'm not having an argument with you about it, but
2: oh, no.
0: because
2: no.
0: there's.

0: I mean, in theory, it's a great idea, but the trouble is it's very much at theory stage.
1: Well, as I say, we're not having an argument. It is actually moving on at quite dramatic speed. Germany is talking in by 2030 of having a 500 meg unit. Now, that's very big.
0: Mm.
1: But what I'm saying is that America are using all sorts of reactors, variations of thorium and other ways of producing electricity for their own AI centres. Now, that's one thing. But the other thing is that the AI centres give off enormous, enormous amounts of heat. There's in the Four Corners program, there's one that's got the equivalent of about 12 Boeing 747 engines running flat out 24/7.
0: Yep.
1: So that's a large amount of they're running on gas.
0: Let's
1: have to look at it.
0: Yeah,
1: yes.
0: Chris. Yeah. Look, I'm happy to talk about it again, and maybe we shall assemble some facts and talk about it. But let's do that. We'll get together a program about it. Chris, thank you. 1-300-800-202. If we ran the nightlife party, what would our slogan be? Well, I've thought of one. If we ran the nightlife party and we had a tough press conference, I'd simply say, I don't answer questions. And there we are. And, you know, I think that would take off. What do you reckon? 1-300-800-222 is the number. Trevor from Croydon Park. Hello, Trevor.
2: Good evening, Phil.
0: Hi.
2: And more power to that gentleman for raising that point about how much of the most precious resource we have that AI uses up.
0: Yeah, the water thing. Yeah, I think that's probably right. I don't understand these AI centres and the way they work and why there can't be, if water is needed for cooling, why it can't be a closed system. I mean, why it has to consume large amounts of water. Yeah. I mean, surely the system have a closed system, surely.
2: Now, America could put its scientific institutions. Wait a minute. Hasn't the president shut down the scientific institution?
0: Yes, he has.
2: What are you hearing about the news out of Belfast, Northern Ireland?
0: Terrible.
2: It's on again. But what I'm wondering is, because how does this stack up historically with the historical troubles?
0: Hmm.
2: You know, it doesn't mention, are the IRA people and the unionist people from both sides of the wall uniting in these terrible things?
0: I don't know. I mean, the riots aren't sectarian at this stage. They appear to be rioters who are opposed to migration and refugee intake and so on. Yeah.
2: Added in a grimly ironic way.
0: Yes.
2: Put a solution to the historic troubles.
0: Mm.
2: And historic troubles being forgotten, for all the wrong reasons.
0: Yep, fair enough. Thank you, Trevor. Good on you. John of Coburg's got a good slogan for us. If we launch the nightlife party, my idea is that at tough press conferences you would simply say, I don't answer questions. John of Coburg says the slogan would have to be, I knew the answer to every question until this one. I don't mind that one. David from Kalamunda in WA. G'day, David.
3: G'day. That was the first time I've called you. Mate, I love the show. I love that last week. We don't answer questions. you'd be good at that.
0: Yeah, well, that's, as leader of the nightlife party, I think we'd get away with it.
3: You could, yeah. Now, look, I've been listening to all the people talking about Pauline Hanson and politics and things, and I've been around for a fair while now, and just the last few months, something's been going on in my head. And so I've reread George Orwell, Animal Farm.
0: Oh, yeah.
3: Right?
0: Yep.
3: And about how all the animals got together to out the boss of the farm.
0: That's right.
3: They were going to run it better and blah, blah, blah, blah, blah. And then by the end of it all, you got all these animals, which is us, like looking in at the window at the, up on their two legs, drinking wine and smoking cigars and things like that. And I go, hang on, didn't we vote against this? We didn't want this. We were all going to be equal and everybody was going to be happy.
0: I'm trying to think of the name of the poor old draft horse in that story.
3: What was it? Oh, I don't know.
0: I forget his name.
3: Yeah, Dobbin or something, I don't know. And I thought, bugger me, that's exactly where we are. What the heck are we doing? Mm. And anyway, and look, the Pauline Hanson thing, just very quickly. Okay. Mm. She's as weird as all get out. Yes, we know that. Okay, yes. We know that. Mm. But the poor old love, like, what she's been through, she stands up for her, what she thinks is the right thing, right? And she hasn't budged off it. She stands there. She cops a lot of flack from all over the place.
0: Well, she's been this she doesn't change is not true, is it, David? She's been through quite a few. For a few chops and changes. I mean, she started off on Asian immigration and, you know, then it was, then it's been through, well, it's at the moment it seems to be mostly opposed to Muslim immigration. So, I mean, she's had a few targets, hasn't she?
3: No, well, she's had some targets, but look, the poor old love, in her own mind, right, she wants Australia first. Bit like that Donald Trump.
0: I think we all do, right? I think we all do, don't we?
3: Okay, do we?
0: Well, I don't think if you asked a politician in the country, do you think you should put Australia first, do you get anything else other than an affirmative answer, would you?
3: Well, no, you'd probably get like, we don't answer questions
0: David, don't start bagging the nightlife party.
3: we just changed our position on that, okay?
0: Yeah.
3: Mm-hmm. So anyway, I love the show and I love all the chat, and probably next week or something, because now I've got the actual courage to give you a ring and have a chat, I might have a crack at the quiz.
0: I'll do it. No, David, definitely do it. Have a crack at the challenge, and give us a ring anytime. Good on you.
3: Okay, thanks, bud. So anyway, enjoy the show.
0: Good on you. Bye bye. Yes, the nightlife. But we'll do some work on it. 1-300-800-222 is the number. Miriam from Duncraig. Sorry, Miriam, you've been waiting on there. You wanted to talk about EVs. Hello.
4: Yes, I'm wondering why they don't pay road tax.
0: You mean in the same way that petrol cars do? Do they pay road tax? No, they do, don't they?
4: No.
0: Hang on, don't they? I don't know. Is that the case in every? I mean, they don't pay petrol. They don't pay excise on petrol. So therefore, you know, that's a thing. But
4: yes, so they should be charged an annual fee with their license. That's where it should be.
0: I think a lot of people agree with you about that, Miriam. That's right, yeah.
4: Well, I don't care what they think. I mean...
0: That's fair enough.
4: they shouldn't be using the road if they don't pay road tax.
0: Yeah. I think, it varies from state to state, and I'm not sure what the situation is. Where are you calling from?
4: I'm calling from WA. I think it's pretty poor. I think it's our Prime Minister trying to get people to use these vehicles, which are supposed to be clean. But have they ever seen how a lot of the components are mined in, say, the Congo and the other parts of the world?
0: I know, but have you ever seen how oil is produced, Miriam?
4: Well, I'm wondering what's going to happen when these EVs need a new battery.
0: Yep, well, we've talked about that a lot, about the recycling possibilities and so on. But thank you for making a contribution too. Look, that's about it for us. Boxer was the horse. Thank you from Tim and Campbellwell and others who... thank you, Annette in Perth. The horse in Animal Farm was Boxer. Yes, poor old Boxer. Poor old Boxer. As REM says, why can't we all be just shiny, happy people, hey?

0: Yes, the shiny, happy people. Well, why can't we be shiny, happy people? Joey from Coffs Harbour says, here's a slogan for the nightlife party. If in doubt, the answer is always Denmark. Stupid. That's very funny, Joey. You see, I'm a very thick-skinned fella. Otherwise, I wouldn't be in politics. Ah, dear. That's it for me. But you're going to be kept very good company by another shiny, happy person. And his name's Trev. G'day, Trev.
1: Hi.
0: Hello.
1: Do you know, the other day we were talking about the second or third drawer that you have in the kitchen where put all of the stuff that you don't know where else to put it, you put it there?
0: Everyone's got one, yeah.
1: So I would ask you the question, is the centre console in your car similar?
0: Yeah, especially the lift-up bit, you know, the bit that lifts up?
1: Exactly.
0: Not the little trays in the front of the...
1: No.
0: Because that gets annoying, you know, if you've got too much stuff there. The centre console has just got stuff that's... prehistoric down the bottom.
1: So we're going to ask people to do a little audit on the centre console in their car. If you have time, have a look and give us a list of some of the things that are inside your centre console. And we'll investigate that a lot later in the program. There's some weird stuff in mine.
0: You can always find a lighter there, I can tell you that.
1: That's true.
0: All righty, we've got to go. We'll talk tomorrow. Here's the news.
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0: ABC News, I'm Clive Hunter. The US Defense Secretary Pete Hegseth has warned Iran would be unwise to launch further attacks against America and its Middle East allies as regional tensions flare again. The BBC's Bernd Debusmann is in Washington.
1: US officials had insisted that negotiations were going well. There had been recent complications because of Israeli operations in Lebanon, but President Trump seemed to still be confident even after those recent exchanges of gunfire in the last week or two between US and Iranian forces. President Trump had said that we're in the throes of a final deal just a few days ago, but now, of course, with the fighting having escalated again, it's unclear if that's still the position of the administration, whether negotiations will still be going forward or we can see a resumption of full-scale military combat operations.
0: Meanwhile, Australia, the US and European allies have condemned plots by Iranian-backed groups to kill Iranian dissidents, journalists and Jews. Joint statements released by the U.S. Department of State says we stand united in our determination to protect our countries and our people. A Northern Irish journalist says riots in Belfast following a knife attack are part of a wider, racially motivated backlash against the city's migrant communities. The victim lost an eye in the attack, with his alleged attacker, a Sudanese man with leave to remain in the country, appearing in court charged with assault. It's led to masked men burning families out of their homes, targeting ethnic communities. Liam Tunney, who's a reporter with the Belfast Telegraph, says the police response is stretched thin.
2: But at the minute, their focus is on dealing with this disorder, and they have called in what's referred to as mutual aid or mutual support from other police forces across the UK. So that message has gone out, and that support should be available to the PSNA should there be any further disorder.
0: Here at home, Neil Danaher's family have provided a personal insight into the AFL player and coach who became a household name as they farewelled him at a state funeral. Ethan White reports.
3: Nearly 5,500 people gathered at the MCG, honouring the life of Melbourne football coach and tireless MND fundraiser Neil Danaher. Danaher's daughter, Loz, says she knows her dad meant a lot to many Australians.
4: Many of you knew him as the footballer, the coach, the MND advocate. But to Luke, Beck, Ben and I, he was dad.
3: Danaher's wife, Jan, told the crowd he was not defined by motor neurone disease, but rather by his strength and resilience.
5: He always found a way forward and always found meaning in what came next.
3: The service concluded with a guard of honour as mourners lined the recently renamed Danaher's Way outside the MCG.
0: Around 400 mainly left-wing protesters have gathered in Perth as One Nation Senator Pauline Hanson addressed supporters at a sold-out party fundraiser. Recent opinion polls suggest One Nation is the most popular party right now. Senator Hanson told supporters that One Nation is the only party speaking out against what she called mass migration. Reporter Courtney Withers is there.
6: She was speaking to her supporters inside about issues she says that are important to them. She touched on the federal budget as well as negative gearing and capital gains tax.
7: They may underestimate us, and they have, but I've always said I can provide the vehicle and try and get us there. It's you, the people, that will drive it. And I keep telling you this. You will drive change.
6: Now, she plans to continue building this support and momentum in WA and riding that wave of support for her party at the moment. But, of course, this has been a little bit more intense than she probably would have been anticipating.
0: A legal expert says a non-citizen who was found to have been unlawfully detained by the government may not receive compensation despite a High Court decision in his favour. The government argued it should not be liable for Safwat Abdel Hadi's false imprisonment because at the time of his detainment, indefinite detention was legal. That principle was overturned by the High Court's so-called NZYQ ruling. Associate Professor of Law at the University of New South Wales, Ellen Rock, says while the court's latest ruling paves a pathway towards compensation, it's not a guarantee.
8: I don't think we could go that far. What the court has resolved here is quite a narrow question about the availability of a defence that the Commonwealth wanted to rely on, but it isn't a complete answer to the outcome of Mr. Abdeltadi's case.
0: Meanwhile, the Commonwealth says it's carefully considering the judgment and its implications, including for compensation. And that's the latest from ABC News.
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10: Areas of morning fog in the north and west of the state. A mostly cloudy day with isolated showers in the south and east, clearing during the late afternoon and evening. A mild day with light and variable winds tending nor'easterly in the evening. In Mildura, a sunny day from 9 to 22, and Lakes Entrance, a shower or two expected, a low of 11 and a maximum of 17.
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15: Good morning, 6 minutes past two. 6 minutes past midnight in Western Australia, 24 minutes to two in South Australia and in the Northern Territory. Thank you to those of you who have already had a little check in the centre console of your car, the little bit that, you know, folds up, that bit in there. Because it is a bit like that second drawer, third drawer, whichever drawer it is, that when you don't know where to put something, you just chuck it all in there. Because one day you might use it, you may not, but you chuck it all in there.

anyway. So the centre console is a little bit like that for your car. When you're cleaning out the car and you go, oh, I might keep that, and you put it all in there. So we're not doing it now, but thank you to those who have sent texts in because you've already had a little look. Later on in the program when we talk to Warwick Long, so that's hours away, we're going to take a look at that and ask you what are some of the things that are in your centre console. We'll do a little audit of the centre console across Australia and find out what sort of things are in there. I'll give you a little example in my centre console because I just had a quick look before I came up here. There is a toothpick, a face mask from COVID, sunglasses with one lens missing. So not sure why it's there, but a tape measure, a power cord that I'm not sure exactly what it works with, a razor, a golf ball, a highlighter pen, a pencil, and a Mikey card. That's what's in there. I'm not sure about how much I'll ever use. However, keep that in mind because we'll have a look at that a little bit later on. Scott Gooding's TV Freak is going to be with us in about half an hour's time or however long it takes us to answer the five questions that are sitting here. So let's get that done first. We're talking with Scott today. We're going to discuss jumping the shark again. For those of you who are wondering what that means, it's when a TV series goes for too long and there's a point by which it's not as good as it used to be. It may be a point in which the series changes. It may be the introduction of new characters. It may be when they try to do something that's wacky and very different to try and get your attention. So what point does that happen? We're doing it again because it was a long time ago that we did it, and there have been new TV series that have come along and may well have jumped the shark. So think about it. Very hard. If you're wondering where the phrase jump the shark comes from, you probably know, but if you don't, there was a period of time in Happy Days where it had been going for too long, and there's an episode where they all went on holidays in Hawaii, and Fonzie jumps over some sharks with his leather jacket on and a pair of boardies. That was the point by which people had decided that's enough. So that coming up with Scott Goodings. We play now five questions to be answered. There's a theme. There's a little clue to what the theme is in either the artists or the song that I'm about to play. So if you want to have a go at that, send a text in. Give us the name of a song if you win, if you work it out. So you can send a text on 0437 774 774. Come and play, answer any of the questions. Tell me the name of the artists performing this particular duet. 1300 800 222.

0: So who's doing that version of Cold Heart? 1-300-800-222 or text us on 0437-774-774. I thought more people would know this, but some people didn't like it very much. Like, personally, I think it's quite a fun version of that song. And one of the, I nearly gave you the name then, one of the artists doing this song is very open to doing collaborations of all sorts and keeping the music relevant to new generations as well. Hello, Justin.
1: G'day, Trev. How are you, my boy?
0: I'm good. Who's doing that version of Cold Heart?
1: Oh, it's got to be Dua Lipa and Sir Elton John.
0: It is Dua Lipa and Elton John. I quite like it.
1: Elton John.
0: Because Elton John's always been into doing collaborations with different people and updating his music.
1: Yeah, well, I actually went to see Dua Lipa live in concert a couple of months ago.
0: Yeah.
1: And, she was fantastic. And, I mean, they actually done that song, but they actually had Elton John as a hologram when they were doing that.
0: Wow, what a great idea.
1: Yeah, I took my phone and I accidentally deleted the video from the concert.
0: Shame. Now, because you identified, so there's a clue there either in the names of the artist or the name of the song as far as the theme is concerned. So you told us that it was Elton John and Dua Lipa. So we have a while question, a when question, a this question, a which question, and a if question.
1: Ooh, they sound all intriguing. I'll go the while.
0: The while question. While the other kids were walking around the clock, who was hopping and bopping to the Crocodile Rock?
1: You've got me thinking about this. I know this is in my era. I was born in the 80s, so I should know this. Was it Crocodile Rock?
0: Well, the question is, while the other kids were rocking round the clock, who was bopping and hopping to the Crocodile Rock?
1: I'm going to kick myself for it. I've got no idea, but I'm going to kick myself if I hear the answer.
0: Don't do that, Justin, because that wouldn't be a good thing. You can feel a little bit annoyed with yourself because you do know you're sniffing around the right area, but thank you. SpongeBob knew that it was Elton John and Dua Lipa. As a card-carrying baby boomer, I know half the answer, says Mel. Hello, Trevor.
2: It's me, not Trev.
0: Not Trev. Okay. Did you know half the answer or the whole answer?
2: I know the whole answer to this one.
0: Oh, okay. So while the other kids were rocking round the clock, who was hopping and bopping to the Crocodile Rock?
2: Me and Susie.
0: Because they were having so much fun. Mm. Holding hands and skimming stones. And all of the rest of the things. After that, because that's right, it was me and

0: Susie had so much fun. We have a when, a this, a which, and an if.
1: I'm intrigued by this question.
0: The this question. Would you like the this question?
1: I would, yeah.
0: This warning at Camp Green Lake is given about which animal? If you ever get close enough to counter, oh no, if you are ever close enough to count the exact number of yellow spots, you are likely already dead. Their venom causes a slow, painful death with no known anti-venom. So this warning at Camp Green Lake is given about which animal? If you ever are close enough to count the exact numbers of yellow spots, you are likely already dead. Their venom causes a slow, painful death with no known anti-venom.
1: Now I regret having chosen this question.
0: So we want to know what it is that they're giving that warning about at Camp Green.
1: I think the answer I've got in my mind is a bit too ancient. Will I say the Jabberwocky?
0: It's not a Jabberwocky, but what a wonderful thing to remember. And I must ask a question about the Jabberwocky at some point in time, Trevor.
1: Okay, thanks.
0: So be ready, because there could very well be a Jabberwocky question. I had the Jabberwocky book when I was a kid. I'd forgotten about the Jabberwocky book. I must remember that next time we take a look at children's literature. Love the Jabberwocky book. Len knew that it was me and Susie. Marty knew that it was me and Susie. Baronia from Adelaide knew that it was me and Susie, as did many of you. Hello, Cameron.
2: How are you?
0: Did you know it was me and Susie?
2: No, didn't. No.
0: Did you know it was Dua Lipa and Elton John?
2: Yeah.
0: How about this one? So this warning at Camp Green Lake is given about which animal? If you are ever close enough to count the exact number of yellow spots, you are likely already dead. Their venom causes a slow, painful death with no known anti-venom.
2: Yeah, frogs.
0: Not a frog. It's a good idea because there are probably many frogs, you got to say, that would provide that warning, but no. Yeah, good on you, Robin, working out the theme already. Well done. I know you're very good at this, Robin. And that is a very, very good answer very early. Hello, Sean.
3: Hey, Sheriff, how are you going?
0: Now, did you know any of those questions?
3: Well, I thought you were going to ask who was who remixed the song. But that's Pinyao. Pinyao made the song, Dua Lipa and Elton John sung it. But yeah. Pinyao made the song.
0: So does this person do a lot of remixing?
3: Pinyao. Oh, they've done a lot. Yeah, well, they don't do remixes. They do their own songs, but I don't even know why they did a remix of that song. But anyway,
0: With the remixes, I think that's a really good remix, personally. Another one done because there was another duet one done recently. The one with Susie Quattro. Susie Quattro did. With the guy from Smokey.
3: Yeah, I can't think of that one.
0: There's a remix being done of that. And what all they really do is put a backbeat in behind it.
3: They do, yeah. And well, Dreams is another one. The Fleetwood Mac Dreams. They did a good one with that.
0: Yeah, it's good. But when all they do is put a backbeat in behind it, I'm just not sure if it's as good as what they did with that one with Cold Heart. Anyway.
3: Yeah, I like it when they completely change it.
0: Exactly, and not just put a bat beak in it. Now, I can tell you that a few people have got this. Peter in Sydney knows. Paul from Melba knows the answer to this. Do you know the answer to this question, or would you like me to ask it again, Sean?
3: Ask it again, please, sir.
0: I will. This warning at Camp Green Lake is given about which animal? If you're ever close enough to count the exact number of yellow spots, you are likely already dead. Their venom causes a slow, painful death with no known anti-venom.
3: That's got to be a snake. It's got to be like an anaconda.
0: No, it's a good answer, but it's not right.
3: Okay, thank you.
0: Thank you. You're fishing around the right answer. Fishing around the right area. Lincoln happens to be in Gippsland. Hello, Lincoln.
4: Morning, Trevor. How are you going?
0: I'm good. Do you know the answer to this question?
4: Yeah, but I know some of the Jabberwocky too.
0: Oh, do it.
4: Beware the Jabberwocky, my son, the claws that bite, the claws, the teeth that snatch. Beware the crumbling thunder snatch.
0: That is really good. Did you have it when you were a kid?
4: No, I just learnt the bit of the poem. That's it.
0: Yeah. There was a really good book done, a children's picture book with it, and it was so good. Now, Kaz knows the answer to this. Do you know the answer, Lincoln?
4: Yeah, lizard.
0: All right, good. Do you know what sort of lizard?
4: No.
0: Do you know what colour it is?
4: No.
0: Do you know what it's from?
4: It's in the lake.
0: It's a what, sorry?
4: It's in the lake.
0: I'm going to give it to you. But was it a guess?
4: Yeah.
0: Yeah, that's all right. I'll give it to you because it was a lizard. It's a yellow lizard from the book Holes. That is particularly venomous. That's right. It was Stumbling In. They did a remix of Stumbling In. And it was all right, but all they did was put a backbeat in it. Anyway, it was all right. Now, because you've sorted out that it is a yellow lizard from Holes, who else knew that? Yes, Kate, that is the theme, but it was worked out a little bit earlier. Lincoln, we have a when question, a which question, and an if question.
4: I might go, please, sir.
0: The which one?
4: The it one, please, sir.
0: The if. It's an if question.
4: Oh, if's one.
0: Yep. If the Flintstones had a pet dinosaur called Dino, what was the Rubble family's pet, and what was its name?
4: No, I won't even try another one first.
0: You've done well, Lincoln. Thank you.
4: Okay, man. Have a good night.
0: Bye-bye. You should talk to Jack Thompson. He's a Jabberwocky expert. How can you be a Jabberwocky expert? Did a thesis. Yes, Kerry, that is the theme. Nicely done. That's right. It was Chris Norman who did Stumbling In as well. Hello, Anne-Marie.
5: Oh, God.
0: Did you know it was a yellow lizard?
5: No, and I'm so glad with that guy got it. I knew Dua Lipa, I knew Me and Susie.
0: Yeah.
5: And I was so relieved because I didn't have a clue. I thought it had to be a snake. And now you've thrown me with this question. I've totally forgotten it as well.
0: So if the Flintstones had a pet dinosaur called Dino, what was the Rubble family's pet and what was its name?
5: I remember Dino really well.
0: Hmm. That's why I didn't have that question. not specifically because of you, but just because I thought that might be a bit easy.
5: No, just the same thing's happened with Phil twice. I'm thinking, is it the bird?
0: No. They did have a few birds in it, though, but it wasn't the bird. I think they had a bird as an answering machine.
5: There was a bird, I think, that opened a letterbox. It's a long time since I've watched.
0: Didn't you love it? I think there was a bird as an answering machine. I think it was a parrot. And I did like the fact that the taps or the thing they did the washing with was an elephant's trunk that they would use.
5: Yeah, I wish they'd bring it back.
0: There were very funny things in that.
5: Yeah, they were hilarious. Oh. They were hilarious. I'm really sure. I'm going to kick myself when I hear it.
0: Don't do that,
5: Anne-Marie. Because I remember so much.
0: Don't do that. You don't have to kick yourself.
5: No, I'm so peed off.
0: You can be peed off. That's all right. Talk to you soon.
5: Bye, Trev.
0: Bye-bye. Now, you see, a lot of people are getting half the answer in that they're telling me that the name is correct, but I'm deciding whether or not I'll be picky about what sort of animal it is. Hello, Gail.
6: Good morning.
0: Now, if the Flintstones had a pet dinosaur called Dino, what was the Rubble family's pet and what was its name?
6: Was it a saber-toothed tiger called Kitty?
0: No, Kitty was the Flintstones' cat.
6: Oh, well.
0: It wasn't the next door neighbour's other pet. Kitty was about, you know, in the closing part of the thing when
6: they put the cat out.
0: Yeah, they put the cat out and it kept on. The cat kept jumping through the window.
6: Yes.
0: Yes.
6: Yep.
0: Poor Fred. Poor Fred. All right, thank you. No, it's not Kitty, because that was the Flintstones' cat. That isn't the name of the Rubble family's pet. So what? Ah, Dino in Wagen. Thank you, because you've got it right as far as what sort of an animal it is. A couple of people haven't. They've identified the name, but we need the type of animal too. 1-300-800-222. Text is on 0437-774-774. Have we hit a roadblock? Have we reached that time of the day when everyone goes, too hard? Not too hard. Because Drew in Norravale knows exactly what we're talking about. Exactly. The lizard's cool, but the blue ring doctor... Push stains reign supreme. Not sure what that means, but thank you. That's when you start reading a text and then you go, don't know where it's going. But you can join us and tell us what it is that the Rubbles have as a family pet. I wonder if Luke knows the answer. Hello, Luke.
7: There you are.
0: Luke, can you tell me what the Rubble family's pet was?
7: Yeah, Hoppy.
0: And what was Hoppy, though?
7: Like a kangaroo slash, yeah, looking thing.
0: It does have a name. It's not, you see, I know that it is a kangaroo slash hoppy thing, but it does have a name.
7: No, you got me there.
0: The question is, no, I do need the type of animal that it is.
7: Oh, bugger.
0: You've done very, very well. See, Drew in Norravale has also given the name, and he said that it's a kangaroo-looking dinosaur, which it sort of is, but it does actually have a name. So, it's Dino in Wagen has identified. 1-300-800-222, text 0437-774-774. It's not a kangaroo. It is something else. Someone said the quiz has jumped the shark. We've reached that point where the questions get a little difficult and it's jumped the shark. Thank you for that text. That is very funny. 1-300-800-222. Text is on 0437-774-774. If you give me a close answer, because it's not a cat, well, it's sort of kangaroo looking, you got to say. But if you can give me an answer that's close, I'll probably take it. Yeah, there we go. Mick knows the answer. He knows what it's called. It is a thing, I've got to say. It is a thing. The Flintstones had a pet dinosaur called Dino. And, oh, Kerry.
8: Trevor, how are you?
0: You're from Kangaroo Point.
8: Oh, yeah. Hey, I'm a big fan of the Flintstones. Yeah,
0: so that helps.
8: Very, very helpful, isn't it?
0: So, you can give us the name and the animal.
8: Hopperoo.
0: It's a hopperoo.
8: So hopperoo. Yeah, hoppy. I mean, I love the Flintstones. I was only a young teenager when it was big here in Brisbane.
0: Do you know what was significant about it? I think it was the first prime time animation.
8: Oh, it was wonderful in its time. I mean, I reckon they had a massive viewing audience for that program, Trevor.
0: I mean, the equivalent today would be The Simpsons. That's also a prime time animation. And The Flintstones was the equivalent back in the 60s and 70s.
8: Oh, it's just so clever. Just so clever. You know, the extremes of everything. But it was just so well scripted and so well done.
0: That you see, The Flintstones never jumped the shark. Oh, no. Now, we have two questions left, Kerry. We have a when question and a which question.
8: Oh, well, I'll probably hit the riff, which I got no idea. So when?
0: They just so happen to pick exactly that. It's difficult when it's a 50-50. Nightwalker said it was a hopperoo as well. The name of the kangaroo dinosaur was called Hoppy. Yep, we've sorted all of that, which is good. So... it's a little snippet from a song. I'll play it for you. I'll play it again for you. What song's that from?
8: No, Trevor. I don't know. I'm a dinosaur.
0: I love that you're from Kangaroo Point. That worked out so well.
8: Isn't that good, isn't it? It's unbelievable. You know, I mean, yeah, it's a very inner Brisbane suburb. It's very, very close to the city, and But anyway, I'll get off and let somebody with more knowledge get on.
0: Thank you, Gary. Not more knowledge, just may happen to know this particular answer. Hoppers? No, it wasn't Hopper. It was a Hopperoo, is what it was called. Have a listen to this. It's a little snippet from a song. All we need for you to do is answer and tell us what name the song is, what it's from. It is a snippet. It's a, well, I've got to say it's a long snippet. It's not really a long snippet. It's just a snippety snippet. 1-300-800-222. Text us on 0437-774-774. Don't let this be the moment that the questions have jumped the shark. Be the person that rings up and sorts it out and helps us to continue on and move forward to Scott Goodings, who will be coming along very, very soon. As we take a look at exactly that, when it is that television programs have jumped the shark, any recent ones as well, we want to be careful not to give too much away as far as the plot is concerned, especially with recent television programs. But there are plenty of other older ones that perhaps you'd like to talk about when they became not irrelevant, that's probably a little bit harsh, but when they went too far, perhaps, in trying to keep people interested, and you just lost interest. Hello, Pamela.
9: Morning, Trevor, and your listeners. How are you?
0: Well, I can speak for myself, and I can speak for Maddie. We're sort of pretty happy. I'm hoping other people are feeling the same way.
9: That's good, if they're awake at this hour.
0: That's a very good point. Have a listen to this. What song's that from?
9: It's Rattlesnakes by Lloyd.
0: You don't have to tell me who it is.
9: Yeah, I love that album.
0: The Lloyd Cole.
9: Yeah.
0: Is it Lloyd Cole and the Commotions?
9: Yes.
0: Is that so? Did he go solo, or did they just always write it down as Lloyd Cole?
9: No, he went solo later.
0: Okay.
9: Yeah.
0: So very good. It was from that song. You'll hear that song in just a little bit.
9: Oh, lovely.
0: This is the final question. Here it is. Which of

0: Mario's nemesis is a fire-breathing turtle and leader of the Koopa race?
1: I have no idea, Trevor.
0: It's a little bit mean, that question.
1: Oh, I don't. Yes, exactly. I don't play those sort of games. So.
0: Thank you for identifying rattlesnakes, though.
1: Thanks, Trevor. Bye.
0: You'll hear it a little bit later on. Someone asked if it was Layla by Eric Clapton. No, no, no. It is Lloyd Cole and the Rattlesnakes. With Rattlesnakes. Lloyd Cole with Rattlesnakes, I should say. Some of them thought it was Sweet Caroline. And there might be a little bit of Sweet Caroline in there. Hello, Michaela.
2: Oh, hey. I was ringing for Rattlesnake.
0: Oh, rats, Michaela. Do you happen to know which of Mario's nemeses is a fire-breathing turtle and leader of the Koopa race?
2: Oh, no. No. Idea. It's a bit past my... Didn't pay attention when the kids were playing it.
0: When playing Mario.
2: Yeah.
0: Didn't you play Mario Kart? Didn't you give that a go?
2: No, I'm never had a crack at that.
0: Mario Kart was sort of fun.
2: Kong Jr. with, you know, the game, what's it called?
0: What?
2: Game match? Oh, God, I can't think of what they're called. Someone else will know.
0: Which one?
2: Game and Watch, I think they were called.
0: Oh, really? What, where you would just watch?
2: No, it was like a little handheld thing. It had four buttons that went up and down.
0: Oh, like Tetris.
2: It was like Donkey Kong Jr., a big pass before Tetris.
0: Was it Tetris?
2: No. But it was like Donkey Kong Jr. I think it was the predecessor of Mario.
0: Oh, because there was Donkey Kong. Yeah, and you did. You could play it on it was like a handheld one.
2: Yeah, a tiny little thing. I'm pretty sure they were called Game Watch. Anyway. Yeah.
0: Did you like playing Donkey Kong?
2: Fire-breathing turtle.
0: Did you like Donkey Kong?
2: Yeah, but I had Donkey Kong Jr. My brother had the Donkey Kong.
0: Why did you only get Donkey Kong?
2: Two screens. It was pretty advanced.
0: Why did you only get Donkey Kong Jr.?
2: Oh, I don't know. Middle child.
0: Middle child, you poor thing. Thank you. See you, Michaela.
2: Have a good night. Okay, bye.
0: Oh, only getting Donkey Kong Jr. My partner would know this. He loves Mario Brothers, but he's asleep. Shake him. Wake him up, Shazzy. Yes, Red from Euroa. Yes, Drew, that is the theme, but it was worked out a little bit earlier. Hi, Trevor, finally got one. I was the first, if so, can you please play I Drove All Night by Celine Dion? Robin worked out the theme. She was the first person to do it very early, I got to say. Hi, Trevor, I'm giving you a challenge. You're not allowed to say little tonight at all, says Robin. Why, do I say that a bit? Is that one of the words? Because sometimes you wonder whether or not there are words that you repeat all the time and you don't even realise it. So thank you. I'm going to have to have a good hard look at myself. Not a little good hard look at myself, just a good hard look. Hello, Tara.
3: G'day, Trev. How are you?
0: You listen a bit. Do I say little a lot?
3: Oh, it's not too bad, Deb.
0: You're being polite. You're being far too polite. Now I know, obviously, that I do. What do I do? Do I say have a little look or a little this and a little that?
3: Yeah, well, yeah.
0: All right. Thank you, Robin, for pointing that out. I will now try my best. Now, Tara, which of Mario's nemeses is a fire-breathing turtle and leader of the Koopa race?
3: Oh, crikey. The limit of my bloody video games was table tennis. Wouldn't the bloody turtles or something? I'll say Leonardo.
0: Not Leonardo. It's worth a go, Tara.
3: Thanks,
0: see you. Bye-bye. Now I'm going to be continuously sitting here keeping note of what I say. I might get Maddie to get a buzzer together so that every time I say it, I get a reminder. Hello, Sarah. Hello. Is it Sarah or Sarah?
4: Sarah.
0: Hi, Sarah. Can you help me out with this? Sorry?
4: I had that same dilemma. I got it from my son, Little. So I'm a very good mimic. I just pick things up.
0: Mm.
4: And my son always, oh, that's a nice little, this is a nice little, and I started doing it.
0: Well, I didn't even realise.

0: Is it?
1: No, me either. Until I went, why am I saying everything's sure? I'm not sure.
0: And it's a funny thing because when you work as a broadcaster, because I notice it in other broadcasters,
1: Yeah.
0: but then when someone tells you do it yourself, then you stop and go, right. I mean, because it gets noticeable when you listen.
1: Look, it could be worse. I mean, little is not the worst thing you could be saying,
0: Well, now I'm gonna just be a little bit more. Ah, see, I did it then. No, this is terrible. Anyway, do you know the answer to this question?
1: I actually do, and I've never played the game, but the only reason I know is because my nephew used to play it and once dressed up, and it reminded me of Neighbours Bouncer the dog. It's
0: And it is.
1: not Bouncer, it's Browser.
0: No, you know I'm picky about answers. What did you say the name is?
1: I think it was Bowser.
0: Yeah,
1: Bowser.
0: Bowser.
1: Yeah.
0: I was worried you said browser for the first answer.
1: No, yeah, maybe I did, but yeah, it's
0: It is,
1: Bowser.
0: it's Bowser. So you've never played.
1: No, but I've seen, the dress ups and I
0: Yeah.
1: know the images and yeah.
0: Bowser's my favorite one. Whenever we played Mario Kart, I would always want to be Bowser.
1: Oh, really?
0: Yeah.
1: Okay. Maybe I'll go back and have a go. I don't know.
0: Bowser is excellent. Now, well done, Sarah. I'll put you on hold, have a chat with Maddie, and we'll send you out a prize.
1: All right, thank you.
0: A very good win to Sarah this morning. Let me see. Bowser, no, Chapel, it is great. We will take a shot every time you say, ah, oh, little brother trucker. We just might. We just might. If you want to join us, I've only said, hi, Trevor, the cost of the original Donkey Kong is now over $600. And yes, you do say little often. Oh, dear me. Right. We're going to take a very close look at the use of the word little from now on.

The song is Rattlesnakes, Lloyd Cole, if you want to join us as we talk with Scott Goodings, the TV freak, about the moment that the TV series that you watched, you might have enjoyed it, you may not have enjoyed it, but the moment that you went, oh, it's gone too far. You know, I know that you're trying to keep people watching, but maybe you should have finished that series last series. 1-300-800-222. Text on 0437-774-774. Join us. Scott Gooding's coming up next. If there is a TV program that you've watched that you thought was really good, but there was a moment that you thought it wasn't so good. We've done this before, but it was a while ago with Scott Goodings. And the reason that we're doing it today is that there's a whole lot of new TV series that have been through that may have done exactly the same thing. So if you want to join us as we take a look at that, give us a call. In the meantime, we'll have a listen to this. Oh, I'll tell you the theme in a minute too.

0: That's Elton John and Crocodile Rock. Just a small example of some of the texts that I'm receiving now as far as television programs that have jumped the shark. Little House on the Prairie. I don't even know if there's a show called Little Things. However, there may very well be. Little on Netflix. Yeah, you're a funny, funny lot, aren't you? I'm not going to read out any text that has little written on it. So stop it. 1-300-800-222 if you want to join us as we have a look at the television programs that either jumped the shark, went too far, or they tried to encourage people to watch. As well as that, are there certain tropes that they use to be able to do that? There are examples of ways that television programs have done things, which happens more than once when they're trying to get people to become interested in the program because they've probably gone as far as they can, but it doesn't work. So what are some examples of that? 1-300-800-222.
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0: Scott Goodings is a TV freak and joins us on the program to discuss different things associated with television. Hello, Scott.
2: Good morning, Trevor.
0: Now, Scott, the reason that I wanted to take another look at this is there's a whole new batch of television programs that could work very well have jumped the shark. But Jenny has pointed out one of the reasons I wanted to talk about this. And she says, hi, Trevor, surely all daytime soaps have long overstayed their welcome and jumped the shark many years ago. And that's what I was wondering as well, with things like Neighbours, with things like Sons and Daughters, with things like Bold and the Beautiful, they've probably jumped the shark 30, 40 or 50 times.
2: Aren't soap operas, daytime soaps, aren't they allowed to be a bit fantastical?
0: Well, yes.
2: That was the whole thing I thought about Days of Our Lives in the 80s.
0: Yeah.
2: You know, when Marlena was possessed by the devil and John Black appeared and disappeared and Stefano D'Amira was holding one on an island. Probably have no idea what I'm talking about.
0: when Harold disappeared and then came back?
2: That was plausible. He was walking on rocks on the Victorian coast and got washed away, presumed dead, but then washed up in Tasmania.
0: That's feasible. wasn't that the point by which
2: tackle Bass Strait?
0: So we will ask that question. So that's why it re-sparked my interest, because I was taking a look at Bold and the Beautiful, as you do on occasions, have a little look. And I've wondered how many times that they've married each other, slept with each other and had children with each other, and yet it will continue.
2: It could also just be a comedy. And I'm just going to get this out of the way. You know, when comedies just aren't funny anymore, one of them's Little Britain, but I'll move on from that.
0: Was there a point that Little Britain jumped the shark?
2: Yeah, maybe it got coarse and crude, I don't know. I was just throwing in because it was little, Trevor.
0: See, I didn't pick up on that.
2: The other point I'd like to make is the Flintstones never jumped the shark.
0: Mm.
2: So it was quite plausible that a green alien from the planet Zetox crash-landed in his flying saucer into the Stone Age city of Bedrock, was it?
0: So, maybe it did.
2: The Great Kazoo.
0: Oh, that's right, because do you remember when he was at a meeting? Did he go to a meeting with Fred? Or there was an episode of the Flintstones?
2: He was at work with him, yeah.
0: Yeah.
2: And he used to do things like, when Fred and Barney wanted to go bowling but their wives wanted to go out for dinner, he would manufacture extra images of Fred and Barney so they'd be able to do both things.
0: That was the point that the Flintstones jumped the shark.
2: But he was a very annoying character. And, you know, chicken and egg thing, did the Flintstones finish because it was just reached its point, or did it finish because the Green Gazoo was the final death knell? Because he appeared about a dozen episodes, a dozen of like the last 14 episodes.
0: Do you know how I was saying, are there certain things that are done continuously? with TV series to try and make it more interesting and to bring it back. The establishment or the bringing in of a new character, is that one of the points that many TV shows have jumped the shark?
2: Yeah, it's probably bringing in a character when a favourite character left a similar character, or a young child, or a young relative, or someone gets married.
0: Can you give us an example?
2: Well, Owen mentions the nanny when...

0: You know, what about an original premise? What happens if it's resolved? The original premise of the show is resolved, but the show isn't concluded. It just keeps going. Is that jumping the shark?
1: Oh, in many ways it is.
0: Yeah, like Lost in Space didn't, because they didn't get, they were, remained lost in space. That's okay. Gilligan's Island were trapped the whole time. Mm. But there is something like, you know, Prison Break, where Lincoln was in jail and his brother got him out of prison. Yes. But then they went back into prison, both of them, to break out of prison.
1: Yes.
0: So that's twice they've been Prison Break.
1: Sorry.
0: And then it moved into like a conspiracy government, alternative government conspiracy kind of show. So that wore out its original premise.
1: They ran out of prisons to break, and then they went into a South American prison?
0: Yeah, yeah, yeah.
1: So they ran out of prisons.
0: And unfortunately, they ran out of prisons because remember he had the whole prison tattooed on his back. So he would have had to get the prison removed and get a new prison put on it.
1: The first two seasons of Prison Break were really good. Then they ran out of prisons.
0: Yeah.
1: If you want to join us, 1-300-800-222. Hello, Donald.
2: Hello. How are you? Yeah.
1: You can stop sending texts in with that word in it too.
2: I was almost trying to weave the word little into my breathing. Hello, Scott.
0: Hi.
2: I wanted to contribute. Banana Split show was okay on its own. It wasn't too bad. But in the middle of the Banana Split was Danger Island.
1: Mm-hmm.
2: Now, it to talk about crazy, inane plot, just basically the same old thing, a bit of danger here. The girl would scream a lot. Jan Michael Vincent would run around bare-chested trying to save the day. And it was directed by Richard Donner, of all people, who did Lethal Weapon and The Goonies. But
1: yeah.
2: Anyway, and there was always a cliffhanger at the end, which would be resolved the next day. But Chongo was the cry.
1: Yeah. So you're saying that...

0: cliffhangers.
1: They don't cliffhangers.
2: Yeah, there was always somebody falling into quicksand, or the rope was going to break, or something.
1: Was that part of what it was? Scott, was Danger Island in it from the beginning?
0: I think so. It was only about 10 minutes long, wasn't it? So, yeah, and it was like, you know, an old 30s, 40s, really, movie serial.
1: And it was, I mean, the idea, thank you, Donald, the idea of Danger Island was for it to be chaotic and wacky. It was like slapstick in the middle.
0: Yeah, and then you had a cartoon, the Arabian Nights cartoon, and then you had the Banana Splits antic in the house. So, yeah.
1: They got up to hijinks.
0: Yeah, and it wasn't really a long run. Banana Splits only ran for about a year or 2 years.
1: 1-300-800-222, if you would like to join us as we investigate the television programs that jumped the shark. And have there been different ways that they've tried to reinvigorate television programs that haven't worked? And when did that reinvigoration happen? Give us a call. We take a look at all of those with Scott.

0: Prime Minister personally. As Pauline Hanson told voters in Perth, she is a vehicle for change. Speaking at a fundraiser last night with around 400 protesters outside the venue, she called Labor's federal budget the worst ever.
1: So if you want to work hard, get ahead in life, and you want to save your money, invest it, whatever you want to do, they want to take it again, putting their hand in your pocket again. That is not the Australia that I grew up in.
0: President Trump has taken to social media saying Iran has taken too long to negotiate a deal and will now have to pay the price. Follows another round of tit-for-tat strikes over the past 24 hours. The BBC's Jerusalem correspondent

0: Integrity Chief says improved records keeping and regulations that empower them to make more mid-level interventions will help them stamp out fraud.
1: There are lots of things in both the budget announcement and in this policy proposal that help. Are they all the things that we will need? I'm one of those people that is optimistic that there will always be more things we can do and we will always be improving. You can't do everything at once, and this is a big stepping stone forward.
0: The New South Wales Health Minister is calling on the federal

0: are set to go up by an average of 5%, Peter Lustett reports.
1: The mid-year budget review forecasts the ACT budget in 26-27 to have a deficit of $80 million. Today's update revealed that it has blown out to $323 million. The budget was previously expected to reach surplus in 2027-28, but that's been pushed back a year. Rates will drop for 27,000 Canberrans, but will go up 5% on average next financial year, while stamp duty will be abolished in the ACT from July for first home buyers, pensioners, NDIS participants and people who have not owned property in the last 5 years.
0: To finance figures, the Australian share market has lifted despite the US and Iran trading fresh strikes. The ASX 200 is closing up 0.6% to end on 8,653. Oil is down, Brent crude trading at $91.40 US a barrel, and the Australian dollar buying 70.2 US. ABC News.
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3: Areas of morning fog in the north and west of the state. A mostly cloudy day with isolated showers in the south and east, clearing during the late afternoon and evening. A mild day with light and variable winds tending nor'easterly in the evening. In Mildura, a sunny day from 9 to 22, and Lakes Entrance, a shower or two expected, a low of 11 and a maximum of 17.
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9: Good morning, 6 minutes past three, 6 minutes past one in WA, 24 minutes to three in South Australia and in the Northern Territory. I forgot to give you the theme. My apologies for that. I can tell you that the theme was worked out very early by Robin. Robin, your Celine Dion song, we've found. We didn't have it, but Maddie's found it and downloaded it for you. So we'll play that song in just a little while. The theme this morning was, if you take a look at it, it's quite logical. There was a snake, there was a lizard, there was a turtle, there was a dinosaur, there was a crocodile, and they're all reptiles. And if you're wondering about the introduction song, Cold, Cold Heart, or Cold Heart by Elton John and Dua Lipa, because they're cold-blooded. That's what it was. So well done. As we continue talking this morning with your input on 1300 800 222, give us a call because it would be good to talk to you as well as receive your texts as we investigate the moment that television programs jumped the shark, the moment that they figured, I guess they were losing ratings or they were losing interest and they needed to bring you back. So at what time and when was it that you noticed that that television program wasn't as good as you first thought it was? Hey, Scott.
10: Yeah.
9: When you investigate this or when we discuss this, I was wondering as well when there was a need during that television program to do some sort of a wacky episode, like in Midsummer Murders when they decided to have a Western episode.
10: A Western-themed episode?
9: Yes.
10: I haven't seen that one. What do they do?
9: It was really bad. And they were wearing cowboy things and there was like a shootout thing in the streets. And it was not very good. I'm not sure if they were at a Western theme park place or there was something like that. But there is that moment when they decide to do very wacky episodes and introduce themes that can be that point.
10: Like a dream episode as well.
9: Yes.
10: Because they could have dreamt they were back in the 1950s in...

0: investigated that, except there was the Black Hood who was terrorising the area. Then the third season there was a cult. Then suddenly they all graduated, all the kids. So that, where do we go now? So they ended up in an alternate universe, not called Riverdale, called Rivervale. And that's the end of the sixth season, right? And I hung on right till the end, right? And then all of a sudden, Bailey's Comet was coming. Not Haley's Comet. Bailey's Comet was coming at the end of the sixth season. And it hit Rivervale, the alternate universe of Riverdale. And in the seventh series, after Bailey's Comet hit Rivervale, Riverdale, Archie and the gang all ended up back in Riverdale in the 1950s. And that was weird in itself because there was actually a cartoon series, Archie's Weird Mysteries, in the early 00s, which was, you know, based around B-grade monsters and everything. So they'd already had that weird concept there anyway. But I don't know. I kept following that, and I was sort of rewarding it for jumping around. You know, like I said, it was pretty. It was jumping, but I'm not sure it jumped the shark.
1: That's so funny. But wouldn't you just stay interested in that and just go, well, how far can it go?
0: I was, and then there was a whole thing in it, like the gang and the community became addicted to like a Dungeons and Dragons kind of game that was in the cult series. So the cult series reminded me a bit of American Horror Story as well.
1: I got this one. 1-300-800-222. Give us a ring. We're getting some lovely texts, but it's great to talk to you about it. And if there's a moment in your favourite television program that you've watched it, you've been through so many seasons, and then there was just that point that you went, no, I just can't watch it anymore. Somebody said Special Victims Unit in here. I got a text saying they haven't explained why with Special Victims Unit.
0: How long has that been going for? Has that been going like 30 years?
1: I think so. I mean, there must have been a point by which it just went too far, or it didn't go far enough.
0: Maybe when it became a bit romancy, because that's what the Bill did. The Bill started in the late 80s, the English police drama. And then around, 2001, 2002, they got the new producer in and they made it more of a crime kind of soap. Mm. There was a lot of romance involving all the policemen and policewomen. So a lot of people thought the Bill jumped the shark around then. And, yeah, like there used to be huge episodes when Sun Hill would get blown up. So it became real elements of soap into the Bill.
1: Do you reckon unresolved sexual tension is something that keeps TV series going for a long time? And a good example, and this is a really good example, somebody sent a text in saying that in Frasier, that it jumped the shark when Niles falls for Daphne on Frasier. I wonder whether or not it's not when he falls for Daphne, but when they get married, that's the point by which Frasier jumps the shark.
0: The only thing about that, I think that did happen like in the second last season, didn't it? So that could have precipitated them winding the show, given the way to wind the show up, because, yep, you know, Frasier ends up following his love interest himself to Boston or Chicago somewhere. Mm. So that was a...
1: So an intentional...
0: Well, it did give... It gave Frasier that sense that suddenly he felt a bit out of place. Because I think Martin, his dad, had got married as well.
1: Oh, so that's right.
0: He was like the fifth wheel. Yeah.
1: I only really liked the dog a lot in that show.
0: Eddie?
1: I liked Eddie. It was like watching those English theatre comedies where it's it was like watching one of those every single episode.
0: Yeah,
1: Frasier.
0: Comedy of manners.
1: Yeah.
0: There's the party episodes especially when they're in that, because it's a great apartment. It's got the great views of Seattle in the background as well. So, yeah.
1: Michael's with us. Hello, Michael.
2: Morning, how are you?
1: Good. What did you want to mention, Michael?
2: I'm just about 70, but I reckon about 65 years ago was a show on Friday night. We were allowed to watch it because we didn't have to go to school, Saturday. It was called Deadly Earnest.
1: Yep.
2: That was a long time ago, but...
1: Deadly Earnest was... I mean, Scott, this is when Deadly Earnest was the person that... Wasn't it that introduced horror films?
0: Yeah, yeah. And there was lots of

0: versions of him around the country.
1: Yeah, there were different ones. Were there different ones in every state?
0: Yeah, there was, yeah, Adelaide.
1: I'm just trying to think what the
0: Shane
1: one was.
0: Shane Porteous from Country Practice in Brisbane.
1: Yeah.
0: Ralph Baker in Melbourne.
1: I'm just trying to think what the one in WA was called, which one we got. Anyway, but yeah, so did you like that, Michael?
2: Oh, yeah, it was a bit scary, though, I think. I was only probably about 6 or 7 or something, but I think I had a few nightmares after.
1: Deadly Ernest never jumped the shark.
2: Oh, I forget now, you know. There was another one Saturday morning.
1: Hmm.
2: On TV, was called The Samurai.
1: Hmm.
2: Shintaro, he was a samurai, and his little mate, Tombo the Mist.
1: I'm not sure if either if the samurai could have ever jumped the shark, Scott.
0: Well, because there weren't a lot of episodes of them, whether, why not? Because just kids reenacting it will be something that'll last forever.
1: it was dangerous because people would make those metal stars.
0: And there was the novelty sequence where they would... it's a spoiler, isn't it? But they would reverse the film, wouldn't they?
1: Yeah, they'd do. They jump backwards.
0: You jump backwards up on top, you know, on, like, how high?
1: Yeah, up
0: know?
1: Into a tree and things.
0: Yeah, didn't like they, 10 metres in the air.
1: Did they make fun of that on one of the... on one of the TV shows?
0: Yeah, probably on Fast Forward.
1: Fast Forward or something like that.
0: Frontal, yes.
1: Hi, Scott and Trev. Riverdale jumped the shark every time we saw the Cooper family, not to mention the poutine mafia, says Peter.
0: Yeah, there was sort of mob wars going on in there as well too, yeah.
1: There were so many different examples.
0: I'd go through the whole 7, no worries. And you mentioned Midsummer Murders before.
1: Yep.
0: John Nettles, who was Tom Barnaby in the when it started, he was in Bergerac. Have you seen they've done a reboot of Bergerac?
1: No.
0: You know Bergerac?
1: I know of Bergerac, but I don't think I've watched it.
0: So it was in the 80s, and I remember the thing about that was its whole, and it's currently, there's a version now, 30 years later, and it's set in on Jersey in the Channel Islands. And that's the whole appeal of it. You know, it's like Doc Martin, Cornwall Village. And that's what sort of shocked me, because towards the end, about the second last season in Bergerac, I know it's near France, Jersey, but suddenly he embarked on this world trip at the end of an episode, end of a season. Then suddenly we come back for the next season, and suddenly he's living in Provence on a French winery, and he's broken his boat's broken down in Gibraltar. So suddenly the whole attraction of the show has been watching, you know, a bit like Midsummer Murders, like 8 seasons of crime happening on this island on the Channel Islands. And then suddenly he moves and he's a private detective in France, but then he's jumping back to Jersey and then going back to France. So that's where I thought that jumped a bit. It lost its appeal of the quaint island.
1: A couple of texts. The Sullivans jumped the shark after the boys came back from the war. There was nothing after that, says Ian.
0: Yeah, that was always going to be the problem, wasn't it? It was a, you know, World War II drama. What would they do when the war finished? If you're looking for big moments in Australian history, you'd have to be waiting like 11 years for the Olympics or the Snowy Mountains scheme or something. The boys would have to head off to the Snowy, but they made a TV show about the Snowy. But, yeah, that was the problem when you've got a World War II drama.
1: What was the Snowy TV show?
0: Snowy. It was about, they're pretty sure they were making, it was about the Snowy Mountain scheme.
1: Makes sense, really, doesn't it? Oh, dear. The first episode of Holiday Island jumped the shark. What's Holiday Island?
0: Holiday Island was an 80s drama. 80s drama? Oh, I don't know. It was a show set on a holiday resort, an Australian holiday resort, but it was filmed in Melbourne.
1: Okay.
0: So it was never going to succeed.
1: It didn't do well.
0: No, it didn't do well.
1: A couple of other examples. The Dallas dream situation in Dallas?
0: Yeah. That was
1: a whole series, wasn't it?
0: There was a whole season.
1: Whole season.
0: Patrick Duffy left. So they killed him off, and then he decided to come back, what, a season later? Or two seasons later. But So they devised a jump the shark moment where his wife came out the shower. Now, he appeared out the shower, and the whole two seasons, Pam had dreamed that Bobby had been dead. So you just brushed all over that. But on the soap, Sam mentioned something on Facebook about East Street, which was the 80s, 90s Australian soap. And she described that as somewhat of an upmarket urban version of a country practice, which I agree with. And there was this moment, I thought, around a couple of years later, where they tried to go all arty because Twin Peaks had come out, and they tried to go David Lynch, and they had this character called Mr. Bad. And as Sam said, mild-mannered and devastatingly handsome Stephen Richardson, architect and karate teacher by day, at night, alter ego Mr. Bad. And the character was this, it ended up being a serial killer, but his gimmick was his face was painted half black when he was in the alter ego and half silver, almost like, not like Ziggy Stardust Bowie, but sort of that look. Mm. And that's where I thought East Street jumped, where they suddenly thought, oh, you know, we're going to try and compete with Twin Peaks rather than be a soap. And then just after that, they had the episode when Max, the policeman, turned into a werewolf. Turned out to be a dream. And that, again, they were mixing the whole genre. They were becoming a daytime soap. So they went from trying to be David Lynch into being a, you know, Days of Our Lives over the top kind of soap.
1: If you want to join us, 1-300-800-222. As we take a look at the moments that TV series went bad, you loved them for a long time, and then they went bad. What was that point that you think it happened? 1-300-800-222.
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1: Now, I'm not sure about this, Scott, but Sean has pointed out that the magic roundabout jumped the shark. Now, he's saying that there was a thing called Dougal and the Blue Cat, or that there was a spin-off from a magic roundabout.
0: I think I've got the video of Dougal the Blue Cat somewhere. Was it a one-off?
1: I don't know.
0: Yeah. I don't know how that could have jumped. I wonder how that jumped the shark, Dougal and the Blue Cat. Whether it wasn't a French version. I know originally magic roundabout, wasn't it based on a French concept?
1: Was it? Because it sounds very French and looks very French.
0: Yeah, yeah. It was done by, the English version was done by Eric Thompson, who was Emma Thompson's dad. But yeah, we need to know why it jumped the shark, whether it was they spun off Dougal and the Blue Cat.
1: Let me see. I used to enjoy Home and Away. Now it's so narrow with the same boring themes and narrow roles, police, doctors and cafe careers. And the behaviour of girls towards the guys is very poor, says Julie. So obviously there was a point in time, Julie, that it was good. So I wonder what it was, that moment. Do you think, Scott, that they try to become a bit edgier and you lose a little bit of the homeliness? In a way. Do you know what I mean?
0: Yeah, because you're watching a soap and you don't want it to be, you know, gritty and and urban. I mean, it's funny you mention that because that was the whole thing. You know, Bob, this is ridiculous. It seems a bit ridiculous, but Bob the Builder, when it was an English version, you know, Bob the Builder used to go around and do simple tasks with the trucks, right? Suddenly they do a reboot in 2015. They're doing skyscrapers. It's America. They're doing skyscrapers and they're building shopping centres. And the thing I reckon where it jumped the shark was my favourite character in the original Bob the Builder was Spud the Scarecrow.
1: He was great. Yeah. He was a bit scary though.
0: So what Bob, you know, like they'd have a task where Bob the Builder would have to do the lines on the soccer field, the boundary lines. And so ended up like Spud the Scarecrow would say, I'll do it, but he'd run amok and just, you know, draw lines all over the oval. So he was this real sort of enfant terrible of Bob the Builder. But obviously the American producers thought the trouble-making Scarecrow wouldn't fit with their new high-heart aesthetic concept, you know?
1: I like that, but he was quite scary, that scarecrow.
0: Because he had that, I didn't know why he was so scary for years. He was like a scarecrow. First of all, it was a scarecrow that talked and moved.
1: Yeah.
0: Normally they talk like Wurzel Gummidge, but they don't move. He had like an onion for head almost.
1: Yeah.
0: But he also had the green and red scarf, which is Freddy Krueger.
1: Freddy Krueger. Yeah. That's what it is.
0: Yeah. Which the person that put that in must have known, you know, because,
1: smart. Hey, a text here that says, hey, Goodings, that's you. What about Dukes of Hazzard? My favourite show when it was running, the jumping the shark moment was when they encountered a spaceship and an alien. Kind of like Kazoo and the Flintstones. My theory was they were running out of Dodge Chargers to jump, so the stunts were being reduced and they needed something else each week to keep us watching. This is from Little Brother Trucker, and I'm only saying little because it's in the title. So I didn't even know that there was an episode where that happened, Scott.
0: Neither did I, but there was also that, what about three quarters of the way through, there was a pay dispute. And the main, was it Duke and, was it Bo and Luke?
1: Yeah.
0: They left because they weren't getting paid enough. And so they basically went on strike for two seasons.
1: Hmm.
0: I can't remember who they brought in, probably their cousins. But then they came back when the pay dispute was resolved. By then they'd lost all momentum. So did you still stay with Sons of Anarchy the whole time?
1: No, I left Sons of Anarchy. I love Sons of Anarchy, but left Sons of Anarchy when they went to Ireland.
0: That's what I was going to say. Like, so Sons of Anarchy was about an outlaw motorcycle gang, wasn't it, in California?
1: Yep.
0: And that's what I thought too, because I was watching it, and as we've mentioned it before, you know, we were watching it because they would reference Hamlet a lot, wouldn't they? I guess that was sort of loosely based on that. In the third season, suddenly they ended up in Northern Ireland. There were a lot of stereotypes in there, weren't there?
1: It was just, there was someone's son, there was a child, someone was kidnapped and taken.
0: Someone was kidnapped,
1: to Ireland, and that's just, it fell off. And it might have come back.
0: Lots of stereotypes of Northern Irish and Irish people and lots of dodgy accents. But I think at least they shot it there. They didn't, like, try and pretend.
1: I was waiting for a moment by which Sons of Anarchy would somehow, although you'd need to cross over timelines, would meet Peaky Blinders. And there would be some sort of a crossover between those two.
0: You'd need a wormhole. It's about a century, isn't it?
1: It's about a century. Actually, do you reckon that when they do crossovers of shows, that sometimes that means that they're grasping at straws a little bit?
0: Oh, well, which ones? I know they do Chicago Fire and Chicago Med, but they're like more franchises, aren't they?
1: Yeah, and Special Victims Unit meets what was the original show that's
0: Law and Order?
1: Law and Order, yeah, where there were Law and Order episodes where they would meet Special Victims Unit.
0: That's probably the same. Actually, is Chicago Med, aren't they, Dick Wolf as well?
1: Don't know. Never watched it.
0: I think
1: it.
0: They are as well. So, yeah, I think that's okay because that's like a Dick Wolf universe and all the characters exist in that universe.
1: That universe is important. We should talk about universes one day. Brooke's with us. Hello, Brooke.
4: G'day, guys. How you going?
1: Good. What did you want to talk about?
4: I think it was the 80s. There was an Australian TV show that had Jeremy Sims in it, and it was about a family that won the lottery.
1: Yeah.
4: Yeah, and but they obviously ran out of plot lines, and they basically turned into a soft porn vampire show.
1: Scott?
0: Yes. Chances is actually available. I think it's on for free on a streaming service.
1: Oh, was it Chances?
0: Yeah, Chances. Were you in Chances?
1: Yeah, I was a little bit in Chances.
0: It went a bit erotic.
5: Oh, that's right. It went weird, wasn't it?
1: Brooke, because Chances in the beginning wasn't too weird, but it went weird. Who was the guy that was in some sort of an oxygen tent thing, Scott?

0: I just remember that Bogart Lowe was part of an Asian crime syndicate, and there was some dabbling with nuns and some Nazi imagery. But, yeah, it went occulty and, yeah, really weird plots. After being, like, a relatively safe middle class... Sort of, it was a bit weird at the start, but it was always pretty much a middle class family had, you know, won the lottery, and that's what its thing was.
1: It did go a bit weird, Brooke. I'm glad you brought up Chances, because it was hard to try and work out sometimes what Chances was actually about.
2: Oh, yeah, we used to just watch it because we used to just want to know, what weird stuff's going to come on the TV tonight.
1: It was like that, and there were generally a lot of bottoms in it, Scott.
0: Yeah, and there was like, I think they were dabbling in... Egyptian artifacts, illegal trade of Egyptian artifacts at one stage. But I'm interested, what did you play in Chances?
1: I was generally a policeman in Chances. Whenever there was an episode, I remember being a policeman on the docks in Melbourne. There must have been
0: like
1: something.
0: Like in a uniform?
1: Yeah, yeah, yeah. So quite often a policeman in Chances. But it was funny. It was always funny to go because you never quite knew what was going to happen. When you turn up to do the shooting on the day, you were never quite sure what it was about.
0: Oh, okay. Well, I'll have a look because we need to find out what episode you're in, and because I think they're all available. So
1: someone said,
0: I'll work my way through them.
1: Yeah, good luck. Somebody's also, what did someone say? Oh, it's on Foxtel. So
0: yeah,
1: it is. Jeremy Sills is in Chances and it's on Foxtel, says Donald.
0: So, Trevor, I've basically got every episode stored in my library, so I can just go through and I'm going to zoom. And were you wearing a white, Victoria Police? I'm not sure Victoria Police would have given their permission, considering the raunchy nature. So it might have been like a generic police force. But were you wearing like a white Victoria Police kind of hat?
1: No, I was definitely in a uniform, but I can't remember much. This is a long time ago, Scott.
0: Oh, come on. It's Chances.
1: Long time ago. but I do know I kept my pants on. So that was fine. There was always, you'd always, though, when you were called up to do an episode of Chances, you always, because there's always a nudity clause thing in there, and they would ask you whether or what you are prepared to do, and you were never sure whether or not, especially if you're doing Chances, of whether or not to tick that bit or not.
0: You were hired as a uniformed policeman.
1: No, you just get told you're being an extra, and then when you turn up, they then give you what you're actually doing.
0: You could have been in the bordello or something.
1: Let me see. Trevor and Scott, personally for me, Doctor Who lost the appeal when Capaldi became the Doctor. Poor scripting. The Doctor and the assistants were basically chasing scary monsters every show. No real depth of the stories. It was very different from when David Tennant, Matt Smith, from that period of time, says Jeff.
0: I was a bit loath to mention Doctor Who, but I was reading something tonight about Doctor Who. That the BBC has cancelled the Christmas special, and Russell T Davies posted, I saw, the saying he won't be running it anymore, and he actually said the BBC are putting it out to tender.
1: Oh.
0: Doctor Who.
1: Really?
0: Yeah. So, if you're a Doctor Who fan, check that out.
1: So does that mean that the BBC won't have control over the storylines?
0: I
1: don't know.
0: It was being made by Disney, wasn't it?
1: Was it? Oh, I didn't know that.
0: But, they said they were going to make a Christmas special, but now they're saying they're not going to make the Christmas special.
1: Well, never seen one.
0: Yeah, and instead they're asking companies to come forward and help them co-produce it.
1: Pamela has said Country Practice jumped the shark when Molly died.
0: I probably... Who left at the same time? Vicky left at the same time, didn't she?
1: That was probably one of the great moments of Australian television.
0: Yeah, when she left. Yeah. Brendan left quite soon after, didn't he? Yeah.
1: If you'd like to join us, then give us a call. What did you do? That's all I was in Chances. Well, I did some other Chances of ones, but I just remember being the policeman. I think somebody jumped off a bridge or jumped off a jetty in that. I think maybe there may have been some nudity in that part. I can't remember.
0: Well, they're all available.
1: They're all available. Steve's with us. Hello, Steve.
3: Yeah, good day, Scott.
1: Now, this is a very popular show, but you felt that there was a moment that...

0: they jumped the shark in Rake?
1: I thought it was an absolutely brilliant show for the first season. But once they let Barney fly off to New Zealand in the balloon, they lost part of it. But, you know, it just wasn't as good after that.
0: What was it you liked about it, and what was it that made it less enjoyable after that particular part?
1: Well, most of the first season, it was actually believable. You know, the situations were quite believable, even though they were outrageous. But they just took things too far. It just got too muddled after the first season.
0: When you say too far, was it in the storylines, was it in the characters, or was it just in a bit of everything?
1: A bit of everything, really, because they started to get convoluted by making the politician a friend and bringing all the families together and mixing everyone up. And they introduced too many sidelines, like a pregnant girlfriend for Barney and all sorts of things. So they just got too convoluted.
0: Scott?
2: Yeah, I mean, what did you think when it was sort of like that, you know, Who Goes to Washington? The, you know, the classic film, because he went to Canberra as the senator, didn't he?
1: Yeah.
2: At one stage?
1: Yep. They'd gone too far by then.
2: And then he ended up getting on the High Court in, I think, the last episode, which is where they rounded out, which was interesting.
0: Did it really upset, like, was it something, because sometimes when this happens with television programs, Steve, I'm not going to say it's really upsetting or devastating, because there are far more terrible things that can happen in your life, but it's just a shame when that happens.
1: It is. It's disappointing because it was such a great premise and a really good show in the first season. They should have just cut after that.
0: Did you
2: watch the American version?
1: Oh, no, I wouldn't even... No. Ever watch an American version of anything. They can destroy the best comedies in the world. They did it to The Office. They did it to everything they ever copied.
0: Well, but see, a lot of people rave about The Office, the US series. No. And Shameless as well.
1: Rubbish.
0: It was rubbish. Excellent.
1: Absolute rubbish it was.
0: I like it when people hold back on their opinion, Scott.
2: I think that, to me, The Office, the American, I didn't... It took me a while to get into The Office, the American version. I sort of did. Will Ferrell came in. That was a bit weird. And also when, you know, when they brought Ricky Gervais in and he confronted Michael Scott, I thought that was a bit desperate as well. And some of the romantic interests they tried to foist on some of the characters, I thought. Yeah, but I don't... Yeah. Probably him leaving, probably Steve Carell leaving, maybe.
0: We're talking this morning with Scott Gooding's TV Freak about the moment that TV series lost it, that it was a really good series, you enjoyed it, and then they introduced somebody or they went off on a different tangent and it just wasn't that popular anymore. 1-300-800-222. Buffy jumped the shark when Buffy died and got buried at the end of the series 5, but got resurrected and dug her way out of the grave and then cancelled the series and moved on to another network. I don't know anything about Buffy, Scott.
2: I didn't think any Buffy fans thought it jumped the shark. I know they think the creators jumped the shark in a lot of ways, but I thought Buffy fans stuck with it right till the end.
0: Is that the same with Stranger Things? Because I watched the first two series of Stranger Things and then I didn't watch it anymore. I'm not sure if there was a moment, but I just didn't watch it anymore. But some people would say it jumped the shark, but other people say that it has been very, very good. And if you're loyal, you'll follow it anyway.
2: Did you last two seasons, did you say?
0: Yeah.
2: Yeah, it's one of those the things where I think people now, it was like an episode a week, wasn't it released an episode a week or was it released as a whole series? I can't remember. But now if you have to wait, that can be a jumping the shark moment because people just don't have that attention span anymore. But I thought when Eleven became the punk in the second series... Mm. To me, I lost it a bit there because the depiction of her as a punk, it was like, I mentioned, it's like something out of Quincy in the 80s, you know, a stereotypical punk character.
0: Yeah.
2: It looked like, you know, when a department store will sell punk garb. That's what it's like. It just didn't look realistic, you know.
0: Like it's
2: that's
0: a brand
2: sort of
0: new,
2: it lost me a bit.
0: It's a brand new leather jacket.
2: Yeah. But it wasn't, the only thing is it wasn't aimed at us necessarily, Trevor.
0: Yeah, yeah.
2: Was aimed at the young people, you know.
0: It's one of the greatest examples of jumping the shark. There was that moment that everyone defines it so well that we all know that this was the point, was in Mork and Mindy when they introduced the fully grown baby that got younger.
2: But that's a... But he was born out of an egg, wasn't he?
0: Yes.

0: Yes.
1: And that was the confusing part, because did he wear nappies as well?
0: It was just stupid, Scott, is what it was.
1: I thought they should have concentrated more on the on Mindy's dad's jazz shop and jazz that career. Would
0: have, yes, that would have worked. But not introducing... I can't... The writers must have been going, I don't know, what will we do? Oh, that's an interesting idea.
1: How are you going with shrinking?
0: Now, you see, this is a shrinking for people who are wondering is a has Harrison Ford in it as a very good actor. It's about a group of psychiatrists, and it's look. I think the first seasons were superb. This last season, I think they're looking for new things and they're stretching it. But I personally haven't enjoyed this last season so much. Harrison Ford's character and that storyline is really good, but some of the other storylines just don't work as well as they used to.
1: Because it's interesting, because Jimmy, the main character, his neighbour Derek, is very cool and calm. He's played by Ted McGinley. And the person that came up with the concept of Jump the Shark, the patron saint of Jump the Shark, is Ted McGinley, because he has joined a lot of shows in their decline as cast members left. Like he's joined Happy Days, Married with Children, Love Boat. Apparently he's taken it on too. It's not like, you know, a question of his acting ability. It's just, you know, this coincidence he's joining these shows. But it's good to see him in a... He's in a reasonable role in a serious show.
0: He's very good too.
1: Yeah.
0: But I think that the... I think... I don't know what to say about Shrinking because I love it so much. Because it's one of those programs that has many storylines, and some of the storylines are still really strong, and the other storylines perhaps are just they're stretching it too much.
1: I think they're doing a fourth.
0: Yeah, and I think they will. And I will watch it, and we'll see. Steve's with us. Hello, Steve.
2: Hello, good morning, how are we?
0: Good, thanks, Steve.
2: Yeah, I'd like to talk about, I think it's a fantastic Australian show, Mr. In Between.
0: Mm-hmm.
2: I love this character, the type of human being he was. He had a dark side to him and a very, you can say, modest, caring person as well on top of that. He loved his daughter. He respected his friends highly. Never respected him, he respected you back. But when he come down to his business, which was a hitman, he'll just do his job and just sort of get it over and done with. It never really affected his other side of his life.
0: Is it still good? Is it still a good series?
2: It's over now. The series is finished.
0: Okay.
2: I think they made three series and maybe about 10 episodes in each.
0: Do you reckon that they left it at the right time and didn't try and stretch it too much?
2: Maybe yes, maybe no. I think it had a very, very strange ending.
0: Mm. Don't say it because people haven't seen it. I've never seen it, Scott.
1: No, look, I liked it. I found it difficult to watch because I found it really tense the whole time. Mm. And I was on the edge of, you know, in the seat watching and wondering what was going to happen, whether it was going to be an outburst from a character or something out of the blue would happen. And yeah, there were three series of it. And yeah, without giving away the spoiler at the end, it had this really interesting, you know, potentially open-ended ending, but also was definitive in its own way. If you've seen it, you know what I'm talking about. The way it ends, the scenario that ended on, it could have gone a lot of different directions. It involves him as a taxi driver driving passengers around. But, yeah, it was just the whole time the main character, Ray, was just on the edge. Someone annoyed him in the street, all of a sudden it could kick off. And I didn't really find it gratuitous. I just found it very tense.
0: Yeah. Thank you, Steve. A good example of, well, this was for me, because Homeland was a great series.
1: Yeah.
0: And Claire Danes was phenomenal. But that jumped the shark in about season two or three.

0: And it became very soapyish. It centred around the family and things that were happening with the family and not necessarily about spying and stuff. And if you stayed with it, it got better. So sometimes I wonder, Scott, that programs may jump the shark, but then they recognise it and go back to the things that they were good at.
1: Go back? Because did Damien Lewis come back into it?
0: No.
1: Was he in it the whole time?
0: No, Damien Lewis, was that the red-headed guy?
1: Yeah.
0: No, he left the series in maybe two or three. He died. Yep. Sorry for people who have never seen Homeland before. Yeah. But they kept the Claire Danes character and they kept her character then investigating her involvement in different spying things and all of that sort of stuff. So they came back to the central part and Claire Danes character was just grew and became better.
1: Because I know he died in it, so you didn't spoil that for me, but I just wondered if he'd left at one stage and then come back. But on that, another spy show, which I think was interesting and didn't actually jump, but it ran a long time, was the British show, Spooks.
0: Mm.
1: And so many of the major characters, I think the Peter Firth character remained constant throughout it, but a lot of agents in that show died in the show,
0: yeah,
1: were killed off, and some of them were like really out of the blue and really shocked you if you didn't know and hadn't read about what was happening. So that they sort of kept that fresh again by keeping you on the edge, wondering, you know, which characters would survive and what was around the corner.
0: Spooks is a great show, and you're right, the ability to keep that fresh was very, very good. John's with us. Hello, John.
2: Hello?
0: Yes, John, what did you want to say?
2: I loved Supergirl. Was the one that sprung to mind that was vaguely recent. The first series was just her, Calista Flockhart. It was all about female empowerment, Mum, and I watched it. Then the second series, they started throwing in every character you can think of that wasn't Superman, basically.
0: Have you seen that, Scott?
1: Which one, Superman?
0: Supergirl.
1: Supergirl, no.
2: It was a few years ago,
0: So was it a good show to start with, John?
2: Oh, yeah, the whole first season was well worth watching and, on weekly, like the olden days.
0: John, was it an issue, though, when you noticed that it was, they'd changed it a lot, did you stay with it or was there a point when you just went, I can't watch it anymore?
2: No, Mum and I basically thought she was meant to be super. I mean, if they're all super, then there wasn't much point. And Calista Flockhart left as well, which she was a great, it was a great role for her, I think.
0: That's a really interesting role for Calista Flockhart to play.
2: Oh, she wasn't Supergirl.
0: Oh,
2: that would be
0: interesting.
2: She was the magazine editor that the Supergirl worked at.
0: I'd watch that.
2: I would watch that too. I would return for that.
0: Good on you. Thank you.
1: When you mentioned Calista Flockhart, I immediately remembered Ally McBeal.
0: Mm.
1: And it was probably more about the selling of that show, but remember there was a dance. Remember the dancing baby phenomena?
0: Yes.
1: In that?
0: Yep.
1: And I think it wasn't so much in the show. It was more the way Seven sold it. It was almost like the person doing the ads didn't actually thought the show was about dancing babies. And it sort of put me off because I think even like watching football or sport, you know, they have ads across the bottom of the screen,
0: yeah.
1: You know, advertising their coming shows. I think one of them, they may even had dancing baby coming along. It's like, well, I think the show was a bit more than dancing babies, but I'm not sure the network could craft that concept. So I sort of just found that, you know, annoying and probably tuned out and went back when it was repeated a couple of years later.
0: I wonder if there was a point in Boston Legal that it jumped the shark. Because that went for such a long time and it was really good to begin with, but I don't know if there was an actual point. But I just stopped watching it because I don't know if I found that they were stretching the stories too far to try and come up with legal cases that were bizarre and weird and interesting.
1: Did it potentially become you're watching for the end of show chats between Shatner and James Spader. And I felt when they were being really self-reverential and including references to their past careers in the show's characters' dialogue. I remember he said he was

0: Pretty in Pink and Stop Being a Klingon and all these kind of things. Yeah. And in the end, I was watching that and I totally forgot they were actors, and I just felt like, I thought in the end I was just watching James Spader, and I was watching William Shatner, like they were, you know, in a bar having a chat. I think that sort of lost its way a bit.
1: I think, but there was also, I think there were points in that television program where they were just trying to be confronting. They were trying to do things that would make you go, oh, you can't do that.
0: Yeah, and with their cases.
1: Yeah, and I just, it was just, I didn't like that. Hello, Sean.
2: Hey, Trev, how you doing?
1: What did you want to mention, Sean? When was it jumped the shark?
2: No, the Brady Bunch.
1: Mm-hmm.
2: The Brady Bunch, when they went to Hawaii, they lost it when they went to Hawaii. When the father, he got a job in Hawaii, didn't he?
1: Yeah.
2: And they had to go to Hawaii, and Bobby and Peter found a tiki doll.
1: Yeah.
2: A tiki thing. And was it the older brother, Greg, didn't he? Have he had a surfing accident or something?
1: There was something like that.
2: They got held underwater.
1: And I think that's the one Vincent Price was in, Scott?
0: Yeah, they were cursed.
1: Yes.
2: Yeah.
0: There was a spider creeping up the bedroom. Alice did it back doing the Hawaiian dancing.
2: That's the one, yeah. That's the one.
1: Why was it at that point it jumped the shark? Were you with it up to there, Sean?
2: Yeah, I was. But that just went just too ridiculous. Like, yeah. It was a good family, and then there was all this stuff happened. I was just like, how can all that happen on one holiday?
1: It's true.
0: I thought it jumped the shark in its depiction of American employer relationships in the 70s, the way Mr. Can't remember the boss's name. He not only flew Mike to work on the architecture project in Hawaii, he flew the whole family over. What a generous employer.
1: Yeah, it's true. Look, hey, Sean, thank you. And we will finish with Kiri, because, Kiri, I'm not sure if there's any particular point in Gilligan's Island that it jumped. What do you think?
3: Well, gentlemen, good morning. But is there an argument that the jumping the shark concept started with Gilligan's Island? Because throughout the shows, there were various people that came to the island to get away, and they always got away, including the surfer that surfed there, and he managed to surf away. And when you were a 12-year-old and you felt for these islanders who were peddling these funny bicycles to make electricity to get off the island, You then suddenly realise there's a 12-year-old, well, hang on, these people are getting away. Wasn't there an episode where they were saved and they then came back?
1: I mean, it's an interesting, and Kiri's right, like, there were so many points by which you could go within Gilligan's Island. Oh, for goodness sake, it's just gone too far. And maybe the surfer were maybe one of those, but that was relatively early. But we forgave them a lot in Gilligan's Island, Scott.
0: Yeah, it finished, and then they did the movie when they were saved.
1: Mm.
0: They did a telly movie a few years later, a reunion film where they were saved, and then they did another one where they couldn't cope back in Western society, so they all went back to the island.
1: That's right.
0: Yeah.
1: But there was never really maybe we have too fond of memories of Gilligan's Island and forget the opportunities or where it was that it went a bit silly.
0: And the fact they jumped, I mean, I wasn't aware of even I Dream a Genie. John on Facebook mentions there was a 4-episode arc when Genie was trapped in a NASA safe. But in the end, the whole concept of it was, there were 4 weeks of this where viewers were encouraged to send in their combinations to the safe that would help release her.
1: Oh, really?
0: And the winner won around the world trip. I'll give the spoiler. The combination was 497. And they got $1,000 spending money. But in the end, I think I was reading about it before, it might have even been a gimmick, because they were certain ratings were higher than they thought they were through the surveys.
1: Yeah.
0: So by doing this, they were getting 9,000 letters a day. So it showed the producers there really was this huge audience, you know, watching the show and engaging, you know, entering this episode to get around the world trip if you guess the combination of to release Genie from the 4-episode version in the NASA safe. But that probably did jump the shark, because that's a bit of not product placement, but that sort of veering off to try and protect your longevity as a show.
1: Just I wonder as well with as with the TV shows like that, with I Dream of Jeannie, that we were

0: talking earlier about unresolved sexual tension, that when they actually became a couple, because that happened in I Dream of Jeannie, didn't it?
1: Yeah, and it happened in Get Smart as well, didn't it?
0: Yeah. That once you actually get rid of that, then that's a lot of what the interaction is about between the characters on the show.
1: Yeah, and then you Get Smart, they have the kid and they have the child as well, which means you have to banish Fang.
0: Oh, no, that's not very good.
1: I know, that's what I think. Fang disappeared. That's when it jumped, I reckon.
0: Margaret has suggested Shetland was never the same after Jimmy Perez left.
1: No.
0: I mean, that's a point by which people have to go when you lose central characters and they decide to keep the TV series going. Number one, it's very brave for them to be able to do that. But some people will leave. That, I mean, that's the same with Midsummer Murders when what's-his-name left and his cousin became the policeman.
1: I admit, I still haven't watched, even though I love Sanjeev, I haven't watched the last season of Unforgotten after Nicola Walker left. You know, Unforgotten, like a cold case series.
0: Oh, yeah, no,
1: English
0: couldn't do
1: one.
0: That.
1: Yeah, whereas I had no problem watching CSI after, watching NYPD Blue after David Caruso left.
0: Although, I got to say, people will follow Death in Paradise no matter who the new detective is that comes in.
1: Yeah, that's right. Yeah, Ralph Little and, yeah.
0: Oh, the joys of Death in Paradise. All that really is Midsummer Murders in a Caribbean island.
1: Oh, yeah, there's a formula to that.
0: There certainly is. Scott Gooding's great talking to you. Thank you.
1: Thanks, Trevor. See ya.
0: See ya. Scott Gooding's TV Freak joins us to take a look at television. Thank you to everybody who joined us. There are so many different times that television programs have jumped the shark, and perhaps you've lost it, but then sometimes you'll come back. Although shows like Passions, someone would question whether or not there was ever a shark there at any point in time. We're off to the next ABC News.
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6: ABC News, I'm Clive Hunter. One Nation leader Pauline Hanson has promised that federal Labor seats in Western Australia will be on her hit list at the next election. The party has surged in recent national polls, suggesting it's more popular than Labor or the Coalition. Senator Hanson addressed supporters at an event in Perth last night as hundreds of protesters outside the venue accused her of racism. She insisted One Nation will be targeting Labor seats.
7: Ones who've done nothing but destroy this nation, and we will take our nation back.
6: Prices across the United States rose to a three-year high in May, with American consumers increasingly feeling the impacts of the Iran war. With more, here's the BBC's Samira Hussain.
8: With the Strait of Hormuz closed, it means that about a fifth of the world's energy supplies are no longer on the market. And even though the United States doesn't import any of its energy through the Strait of Hormuz, the resulting energy fluctuations in prices have really had an impact here in the United States. So it's costing a lot more for cars to fill up with gasoline. Food prices have gotten a lot higher. And if you look at the way wages are increasing, it's not in line with inflation, which means people have a job to make ends meet.
6: Meanwhile, President Trump has threatened to hit Iran again as soon as today because the Iranians are taking too long to sign a peace deal. The U.S. has already launched airstrikes at targets in southern Iran after the downing of an American attack helicopter, with Iran firing back at countries in the region.
9: So we'll see what happens, but we hit them hard yesterday and we're going to hit them again hard today, in case you miss it, in case you don't turn on your television set. And we'll see what happens with the deal. We were really close to a deal, but they keep tapping us along. They keep playing us for suckers because, you know what? They dealt with some very stupid presidents. I have to say that. I'm embarrassed to say it. Some very stupid people were sitting here.
6: Comes as Australia, the US and European allies have condemned plots by Iranian-backed groups to kill Iranian dissidents, journalists and Jews. The joint statement released by the US Department of State says, "We stand united in our determination to protect our country."

0: states and our people. The group of nations allege lethal plotting by intelligence organizations within the Iranian state and call on Iran to stop such actions. A Sudanese man has appeared in court in Northern Ireland, accused of attempted murder over a knife attack in which the victim lost his left eye. The attack sparked violent anti-immigrant demonstrations in parts of Belfast as buildings and vehicles were set alight. Violence condemned by the Prime Minister, Keir Starmer.
1: We are united in calling for calm and determined to restore order, support the police and all those on the front line, and ensure that justice is done.
0: All Victorian children will get two extra visits with maternal and child health nurses triggered by reforms to the NDIS. Here's Ethan Seiderman.
2: Under changes to the NDIS, children under 8 with mild to moderate autism will be moved off the scheme and into the Thriving Kids program. Minister for Children Lizzie Blanthorn said Victoria will also review the existing 10 maternal healthcare visits, which are for newborns until they're about 3.5 years old. Ms Blanthorn said all Victorian children will get two extra assessments with maternal and child healthcare nurses as they start kindergarten and before they start school to identify any support they need. The state will also employ more allied health professionals and support workers, co-located with maternal child health, kindergartens and early parenting centres.
0: Ahead of SpaceX's stock market launch this week, government officials here are warning about Australia's growing reliance on Elon Musk's Starlink. National AI tech reporter Cam Wilson explains.
3: Satellite internet provider Starlink has an estimated 200,000 Australian customers and deals with both Telstra and Optus. Documents obtained via a Freedom of Information request shows Home Affairs officials flagging that Starlink's success presents a challenge to Australian sovereignty. While acknowledging the service's benefit, officials said it's hard to regulate offshore assets. The Australian Signals Directorate has also warned that private satellite operators exert significant control over their networks. SpaceX did not respond to questions from the ABC.
0: And briefly, the government's putting $100 million into a new arthritis research mission, bringing together researchers, health professionals and patients. ABC News.
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5: Areas of morning fog in the north and west of the state. A mostly cloudy day with isolated showers in the south and east, clearing during the late afternoon and evening. A mild day with light and variable winds tending nor'easterly in the evening. In Mildura, a sunny day from 9 to 22, and Lakes Entrance, a shower or two expected, a low of 11 and a maximum of 17.
6: Are there any winners in the cost of living crisis? What's causing the algal bloom?
7: Questions. They've never been more important. So the one thing we'll never question is our duty to keep asking.
4: 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Keep asking.
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9: Good morning. It is 6 minutes past four, 6 minutes past two in Western Australia and 24 minutes to four in South Australia and in the Northern Territory, if you're listening. This is the moment in time when we open up the lines and you can talk about whatever you want to. The things that are happening in politics, it may be something that you've read about in the paper. It may be taking a look at the things that you would like to do in the future and still be doing. So what are the things that you would like to talk about, that you have an opinion that you would like to share? 1-300-800-222 or text us on 0437-774-774. Interesting story coming out of the ACT, being that the ACT will become the first in the nation to abolish stamp duty for all first home buyers, regardless of income or home value. The move continues the ACT government's decade-long ambition to abolish tax on all house sales. What do you think? Is that a good idea? Would it be much easier for people to be able to get into the housing market if there was no stamp duty, and especially for first home buyers? Is that a good idea? 1-300-800-222 or text us on 0437-774-774. Is it something that you would like to see? Do you think it should be for first home buyers? I always wonder for people who have been through separation or divorce who are then wanting to get back into the housing market as well, whether or not it's really difficult because you may have been a homeowner, yet at that particular point in time, given what you've been through. You may not still have the opportunity or the income or to have the deposit to be able to get back into the housing market. So is that something that should be considered as well, as far as you're concerned? There was a story that we heard a little bit about yesterday about, we wanted to do, how do you imagine you'd be spending your days if you lived older than 100? Reading, some gardening, perhaps a bit of travel, health permitting. One centenarian from regional Victoria is taking aim at a world record, hoping to become the oldest woman still playing competitive croquet. The 101-year-old May Beveridge says croquet is still very good for you.
10: It's such a wonderful exercise, not only for your body, but for your brain. People think you just have to hit a ball through a hoop. It's nothing like that. You have to think ahead. It keeps you sane.
9: So, what would you still like to be doing once you're 100? What do you think you will be doing at that age, if you could? 1-300-800-222, text 0437-774-774. Do you think it's a good idea that stamp duty will soon be abolished for all first home buyers in the ACT? Do you think that that should be extended for people who may be separated or divorced and they're needing to get back into the housing market? Because in that situation, you may not have the deposit anymore to be able to get back in. Do you think there should be some sort of leniency in that regard as well for older Australians who've been through that situation? So what are your thoughts on any of those things? Or if there's something else that you would like to talk about, then please do. All you got to do is send us a text or give us a call. Trev, King Charles just granted Scotland a public holiday for making the soccer world game, or the World Series. I'm outraged. Where's our extra holiday? Says John. Do you think we should get another public holiday because we're playing in the World Cup? 1-300-800-222. Can you think of any other excuse why we should get a public holiday? Because we do like our public holidays, and we've had some taken away from us over a period of time. Hello, Julian. What did you want to talk about?
11: Yeah, okay. It's about a television show, but I know you've covered it.
9: That's right.
11: But serious, it's not comedy.
9: Hmm.
11: Does anyone over East particularly? I'm from Perth, you might know. And it was called The Magic Boomerangs. It was similar to Skippy.
9: This was, this was in the late 60s, early 70s?
11: No, early 70s, yeah.
9: Yeah. Was it with the magic boomerang you could stop time?
11: Yes, that's the one.
9: Yeah.
11: Did anybody remember looking at it? Yeah, because I can't remember all of it, but they threw a boomerang, kids, and it stopped time, yeah.
9: Yeah, I remember very just little bits of it. Mind you, I'm from Perth as well, so I'm not sure if it was a West Australian thing.
11: Are, yeah.
9: So if anyone does remember, give us a call on 1-300-800-222. If you're 100, what do you think you'd still be doing? That's a great story. And as we heard and had a listen to May Beveridge talking about continuing to play croquet at 101. I don't think I'll still be playing golf at 101. Maybe I will. You never nearly know. Grover from Ocean Grove says, when I'm 100, I'll be praying, it says here. Maybe. Hi, Trevor. Dropping stamp duty will just free up money for house purchases to push up prices of houses they bid on. I wonder if that's the case, though, because you can understand that, Greg, so thank you for that. When you combine that with some of the new things that are that a government are putting through as far as taxation is concerned federally, whether or not combined they could actually make a difference as well. The way the economy is going, I'll still be working when I'm 100 to pay off the house, says Graham. Hello, Steve.
12: Yeah, good day, mate.
9: At 100?
12: There was a couple of young guys down at the gym, and they're doing their workouts, and they noticed this old fella over in the corner, and he's lifting twice the weights that they can lift, and he's doing twice the reps that they can do, and they watched him, and then they walk over and said, hey there, Grandad, you look like you're pretty healthy there. He says, yep. He says, I come down the gym every day. He says, I've never drank, never smoked, and never chased loose women. And next week I'll be celebrating my 98th birthday. And the young bloke says, yeah, but how the hell are you going to celebrate it?
9: Thank you. I thought there was a joke coming in there. Thank you, Steve, because that was relatively tame, whereas it could have been very, very different. Paper Chucker says, didn't the GST supposedly stop all other taxes? Yeah, you see, when that was introduced, they said we'll get rid of all the other taxes, and then they will either be introduced, reintroduced. Then there are the ones that they introduce for a short time and then can't get rid of, because once it's been introduced, once you've actually gotten rid of a tax, could try in trying to reintroduce it later on. That might be going to happen as far as the fuel excise, with that being halved, whether or not the government's going to be able to then lift the fuel excise so that people will go, oh, that's all right, it's going up 20 or 30 cents a litre, but we knew it was only for 3 months. Hi, Trevor. In 2000, John Howard agreed to share the GST with the states in exchange for the states abolishing stamp duty. 26 years later, says Sally. Thank you. If you want to join us, 1-300-800-222 on text 0437-774-774. Just a little reminder, Andrew Dickens joins us in just a little while. As we take a look, as we like to do with him, it's Matthew Dickerson, joins us to take a look at new technology. So if you've got some new technology in your house and you're enjoying it, tell us what it is. If you've got some new technology in your house and you're just going, frustrates me a bit because I'm not exactly sure how it works, so give us a call. Do you know what? We had a thing happen the other day where the remote stopped working. And there's that small panic when the remote stops working, because when you don't have a remote, you can't do anything. And I looked around the remote and I couldn't find anywhere to put the batteries. There was no battery thing in it. And then we had a closer look and then we remembered that it was a plug-in, that you plug it in and it recharges. And I think it might have a little solar thing on the front of it. I don't know. Anyway, so if you've got some new technology you would like to talk about, 1-300-800-222. If you've got some questions to ask about new technology or some of the things that we're hearing a lot about, then, as I said, Matthew Dickerson will join us very, very soon. And if you want to join us as we open up the lines, 1-300-800-222. I will point out that Robin said, hey, Trevor, I finally got one. Hooray. This is as far as the theme was concerned a little while ago. So I was the first. If so, can you please play I Drove All Night by Celine Dion? Of course we can play All Night. And thank you, Maddie, for having a little look for it and putting it in the system, because otherwise, Robin, you wouldn't have got to hear it. So let's have a listen.

I gotta say, Robin, when I saw that we were going to be playing that song, and I've never heard it before, when it started, I was a little bit shocked, I must say, that it didn't sound particularly Celine Dion-y. However, it's the way it goes. John said, Trev, that's a bit rockin' for Celine Dion. Is she turning into a Gen X delinquent? Kudos, though. Respect for doing it. So nicely done, Robin, bringing us that, because many of us have probably never heard Celine Dion do anything like that ever again. The Magic Boomerang was on ABC TV in 1965. I remember it well. There are episodes on YouTube, says Peter. G'day, Trevor. If we're going to be living till we're over 100, we must all work until we're 85. Otherwise, who's going to pay for our quality of life, says Molly. Alan says the ACT is abolishing stamp duty on those buying homes, at the same time raising the rates of every existing homeowner. They're going to raise more money than stamp duty and charge it every year instead of stamp duty just once. Nice point. I heard that story that I think it was a rate increase that there was in the ACT. 1-300-800-222. Matthew Dickerson joining us shortly as we have a little look at the new technology. If you have new technology and you want to talk about it, how good it is, perhaps it isn't so flash, but give us a ring. 1-300-800-222. That coming up next, and you're more than welcome to join us. This is the Eurythmics.

0: That's the Eurythmics. And When Tomorrow Comes. Just a reminder, in the next hour, I'm going to talk to you, or we're going to do an audit of the console that's in between the seats in your car, because we're wanting to find out whether or not it is really exactly the same as in your house, the second or third cupboard where you just chuck everything. So we want to find out what's in there. So we're going to do that in the next hour. So keep that in mind, because you might want to have a little look, or you can just have a little think about the stuff that you know is in there and you think, why did I put it in there? That coming up a little bit later. Firstly, though, Matthew Dickerson coming up next.
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0: So if you have a new piece of technology and want to talk about how wonderful it is, or perhaps how you just don't get it, 1-300-800-222, Matthew Dickerson, small business consultant and presenter of the Tech Talk podcast. Hello, Matthew.
3: Morning, Trevor. It seems like a month since we've last talked. Good to be talking to you again.
0: It probably is. I wanted to talk to you because this was a story that was in ABC News online about the changes and the number of people that are in the forefront as far as using batteries and mega battery storage is concerned around the world. China at number one, United States at number two. And I was surprised to see that Australia is sitting at number three in that list.
3: We are a bit of an anomaly in our renewables picture and our EVs and our whole environmental landscape as far as power is concerned, but we are going very well with batteries, Trevor, and it's something that's made a difference. You might have seen recently too in some articles, basically in the ABC as well, where wholesale electricity prices across the whole national electricity market have fallen about 12% over the last year. And now in New South Wales in particular, the prices are meant to go down by 7.7% from the 1st of July. And they're putting a lot of that down to batteries. Now, we know we've done really well with solar. When solar started and we had various schemes across the nation in different states, people adopted solar

0: Very quickly. And so now we're at a very good point, one of the leaders again in the world, at about 40% of our rooftops have got solar. So Aussies have said, you know what, that makes sense. We've got a pretty sunny country. Why not take advantage of that and put solar panels on our rooftops? So when you see those big solar farms, you think, wow, there's a lot of solar there. We're still producing more solar from our rooftops, about 28 gigawatts from our rooftops, than all of those solar, those big grid-scale solar farms, which are making about 20 gigawatts. But the thing that many people say, which is correct, is that it's pretty hard to produce any electricity when the sun isn't shining. So what do you do about all that solar? And of course, coal and gas have been some of the things that have been there. Coal takes a while to turn the power up and down. Gas is very good at that, being able to turn the power on within minutes and turn it off within minutes when you don't need it. But the secret in all of that, in all of this whole renewable landscape, is batteries. And so when we look at batteries and start to say, well, how many batteries have we got? Well, we've got, as I said before, 40% penetration with our rooftops. We've got, in terms of solar, so we've got about 4 million homes. We've got about 600,000 homes that have got batteries installed, and that complements what we've got with the grid. So at the moment, we've got about 10 gigawatt hours of storage in home batteries, 25 gigawatt hours of storage with the grid, and the national electricity market is saying that the reason prices are coming down is because that crucial time when the sun goes down and people need to use power, in other words, we get home from work, we turn the stove on, we're cooking dinner, there's lots of activity in households across the 4 million homes, sorry, across the millions of homes we've got across the nation, then that's when we need power, but the sun's gone down. And so that's where batteries have kicked in, and they've reduced that peak that we need from other sources, i.e. gas mainly. So it's gone from gas to batteries, and that's actually bringing electricity prices down. So people have adopted them in homes now, and it makes sense when you've got solar in your home, adding battery is kind of the secret ingredient to really bring your electricity bill down on an individual basis, but also across the entire electricity market. It's fascinating.
1: There's also the increase in big battery storages in states as well. In West Australia, there's a big one in Kwinana. In South Australia, that was put in a while ago. So we're starting to actually take a look at large-scale storage as well as the individual batteries that we have in our homes.
0: Yeah, that's exactly right. And that's that 25 gigawatt hours I mentioned of storage there. So that is making a huge difference. And what I love about some of those is the one you mentioned in WA there, that's on the site of an old coal deposit, an old coal-fired power station there. They've actually used the same land space to put batteries in, and it makes sense as well, because if I've got a coal-fired power station, I've probably got some transmission lines and a substation there, a pretty big substation, logically, if it's a coal-fired power station. And if I put batteries in, well, I don't have to do all that part of the infrastructure. And it's almost a nice picture, Trevor, to say, this is where coal used to be, and now we're moving to this new source. And batteries aren't a source of power, but a new part of the renewable picture, which is batteries. So it's a nice transition from one to the old, if you like, to the new. So we've hit some magical numbers too. We're just around that 50% of all the power we use renewable. And again, people say, oh, no, we can't use renewables across the whole market. It will never work, but it will work when you combine things like batteries, because again, people say sun doesn't always shine, the wind doesn't always blow. How can we possibly ever have all of our electricity provided with renewables? Well, you do need some storage. And the great thing about storage with batteries is they can come on pretty much instantly. They can be turned on and off within seconds, milliseconds in some cases, which is much better than coal and better than gas even, for being able to ramp power up and down as you need it. So it's a changing market, Trevor, and it's happened very quickly in WA in particular. When you mentioned WA, I think it was probably 3 years ago, they had approximately zero batteries in their market, and now they've got some fairly significant sized batteries in the market. We know South Australia jumped in fairly early, yeah. And I think there were some figures there where in the first 2 years of that battery in Hornsdale over in South Australia, they saved something like $150 million by being able to flatten out the demand of electricity usage across the state. And that's what you're trying to do. You're trying to keep that graph as flat as possible in terms of the usage and demand of electricity.
1: Matthew, at one point, because we may be doing this, and I have no idea, but there is so much talk about how much energy we produce through solar cells on individual people's homes, and the idea of storage,

0: storing it within your home. But is there going to be a point by which the excess energy from the homes are actually going to go into those big battery storage banks within each state?
1: It's a really complicated picture when you start to sit back and look at the electricity, the movement of electrons, if you like. And so the typical home, Trevor, would, if you looked at a typical modern home that's got some solar panels and some battery, ideally what people are trying to do is create enough solar electricity that they don't need the grid, but the grid's still nice to have there as a backup generator. You don't want a diesel generator there, you want the grid as a backup generator, is the way I see it. So in winter, you're using probably more power, and so at the moment, people that have got solar mightn't have a long period of solar where they're generating electricity. They might only have, say, 10 hours a day generating electricity, and so you want the grid there to be able to pull it off, but your battery would store a bit of that during the day, and then you might use a bit of that battery up 5, 6, 7 o'clock at night, but then by maybe 10 o'clock at night, you want the grid there to be able to keep your house going during the middle of the night. But in summer, you've got 14, 16 hours of day, depending where you are in the country, of solar, and the sun's higher in the sky. You're producing more, and then you fill up your battery, and you're not even using all of that, so then you're exporting that back to the grid. Now, that's the tricky part, and that's where people that are designing grid have got the fun. Once it's in the grid, where does it go? And so sometimes there's too much in the grid. And so between 11 a.m. and 2 p.m., there are some electricity providers now, who are retailers this is, who are providing free electricity, not cheap, Trevor, free electricity for that 3 hours in the day, because we do have too much electricity in the market from 11 till 2. So that's all this solar on rooftops, all this solar on grid scale utilities. And so that's going into batteries, grid scale batteries where possible, but there's still too much. So let's use it. And if you remember the old days of off-peak electricity, and I say the old days, that still exists now, but the grid scale solar coal that was built originally, the problem they had back in the old days with coal-fired power was at night time people weren't using it, middle of the night, 3 a.m., 4 a.m., listening to Trevor doesn't use much electricity for your radio to tune into ABC. So the whole idea of off-peak was to use this extra power that coal had, because we can't just turn the coal-fired power station down for a few hours and then turn it back up again. So off-peak electricity was created to try and use more electricity in the middle of the night. And now we've got the opposite problem. We've got too much electricity in the middle of the day, hence you've got these schemes from 11 till 2 that you get free electricity. And people, for example, are taking advantage of that, and they might be charging their EV at that time, or they might be running their air conditioning or their pool heat pump, or things that they can run during the middle of the day, washing machines, etc., do that in the middle of the day, which is probably more convenient than getting up at 4 a.m. listening to Trevor and doing the washing then.
0: True, although some people are doing that at this particular point in time. Matthew, the thing is, though, that there's a big push for higher density living, and that we need to be perhaps not living on quarter acre or an eighth of an acre block anymore, that we need to start going up. And we don't necessarily see a lot of time being spent, or there may be, taking a look at how we look at solar for that type of living, because it's difficult to put solar on top of all of the units, and especially for the ones below. So as we go for higher density living, perhaps we need to start taking a closer look at that as well.
1: Yeah, the issue there comes down, I remember a science teacher at school, Trevor, he said, if ever I don't know the answer in a science exam, write down surface area. That's a pretty good answer. And in this case, surface area is the answer. You're absolutely spot on. You go up, you've got multiple people living on each floor of a high-rise building, and you get to the top. Well, the top could have some solar panels on the rooftop, but that's really only providing enough power maybe for a couple of the apartments on one level, but it's certainly not going to provide power for the entire height of the tower. So we do still need grid-scale solar, grid-scale wind. We still need some grid-level power being produced, because we can't do it with rooftops everywhere. So in the regional areas where you've got rooftops and people have got the ability, a lot of those rooftops have got solar. So they're helping, if you like, in the whole situation. But in the big cities, you're probably going to need some other ways of producing power, not just rooftops. Now, I've seen some interesting things overseas where they're starting to build solar panels into the walls of some of these high-rise buildings. So some of the glass, for example, has got the ability to produce power from solar. It's not as efficient. It's still not going to produce enough. You're still limited in surface area. And it's on a vertical wall, which is not great for solar. You'd still prefer it up at a certain angle or even on a horizontal surface. So you've got other solutions that people are coming up with. But the reality is, the picture in 10 years' time, Trevor, is going to be solar, grid and home, wind, obviously mostly grid. There'll be wave technology. There'll be technologies I can't even name right now because people will come up with other clever ways to produce electricity. The whole landscape is changing without a doubt and changing very quickly.
0: If you want to talk about technology, if there's a new piece of technology you would like to share and tell us about, 1-300-800-222. If it's driving you a little bit nuts and you're not sure how to fix it, Matthew's pretty good at a lot of those things. Or if you just want to brag about some new technology that you're using, 1-300-800-222 or text us on 0437-774-774. Matthew, I was just talking about our TV remote and it stopped working, and then I tried to find where to put the batteries and I couldn't find anywhere to put the batteries, and I realised you had to plug it in to charge it. But there was also a little solar cell on it that I didn't realise was there.
1: You've got a very modern TV, Trev. There are some battery remotes now that have got little solar cells because it doesn't take much in terms of power to run your remote, but it is a bit frustrating when it goes, because what do we do now? We're a bit lost now. Gone are the days where you'd walk over the TV and there'd be a big knob on the front to turn around. So that is good, but a lot of devices now, and we want them to be using rechargeable batteries, because there is a bit of waste when we've got our good old alkaline batteries. We put them in and use the device for a certain amount of time and then we throw them out. We don't think too much about recycling those. But when you've got the battery built into it, obviously you just keep recharging it. So those the clever part about some of those solar panels now, Trevor, they don't necessarily need to be in the sun. Mm. They need to be somewhere where there is enough light in the room coming through windows, or sometimes, depending on the lights that you've got in the room, sometimes there'll be enough power from the lights in the room to actually charge that up. And that's a big breakthrough. In fact, even going back to solar on rooftops briefly, the difference now with our solar panels, as they're getting better and better and more efficient, the big difference, the big breakthrough that I've seen in some of those solar panels has been their ability to produce power on cloudy days. If you go back 10 or 15 years ago, solar panels produced power on cloudy days, but maybe at 20% of what they would have done normally, maybe 15%. Now the modern solar panels, they probably produce maybe 40%, 50% on cloudy days. So they're getting more efficient. The technology is just improving dramatically all the time, Trevor.
0: John joins us. Hello, John.
2: Yeah, good morning. How are you going?
0: Good. What did you want to mention?
2: Yeah, look, I was just talking. I've been a contractor for over 40 years in the industry, seen a lot of changes over the time, from, you know, the original old wet cell batteries through to the latest in lithium technology, and I'm on the other end of the scale now, sort of semi-retirement. But, yeah, talking about energy saving and efficiency, the things that people forget about, I suppose, is like your high-rise building in the commercial sector. With these new tariffs and everything else, and talking about excess energy being available and the free tariff times coming to play, commercial batteries, large-scale stuff, are quite available now. They're like pellet-sized type, 100 kilowatt, with say 200 kilowatts of batteries, are able to charge on the cheapest tariff times and re-release on the most expensive tariff times using AI technology now. It's quite smart, and they're actually adapting the AI now into that industry to try and save commercial high-rise where people can't actually fit solar panels in to offset their costs.
0: So how would that work, John? Because the other thing is, because I live in a series of townhouses, and we've been trying to look at how to do it, and we're trying to work out whether or not to put in your own little solar farm almost in the middle of the courtyards and things like that.
2: No, you don't really need to do that. So with these new free time tariffs that are coming in on the 1st of July in Queensland, I believe all of the power companies have to actually offer this service to you. There are some great companies out there at the moment. I won't mention them on air, but there are some great companies out there that are offering that from 10 o'clock till 2 o'clock, not just from 11 or 2 on that free charge. So what you can do is just put a battery in, no

0: Oh, so you don't have solar, so you just charge your battery and then reuse it.
1: 100%, yeah. So the AI now and technology with the apps that they have available, the companies that I use in Brisbane, I'm on this, based on the Sunshine Coast, a lot of my clients haven't got that availability, especially in retirement homes where they're a two-bedroom unit or a complex. They don't have the roof space to do that. And then, of course, you've got the complications of body corporate and all those types of issues. Where's my little square area that I can put a panel on? Well, that eliminates that, and you're able to schedule and charge and discharge. Now, you can do that from the app yourself. It's really, you can go in and set those time tariffs. And with some of the companies now out there, their apps actually are AI generated, and they actually link into your smartphone.

0: company tells the smart meter that, hey, we are right now, and down to the second, we are right now at the cheapest time of the day, charge your battery up. Now we're in the dearest time of the day, re-release your energy.
1: Matthew, I'll come back to you in just a second. John, within that, though, how long would it take to actually recoup the investment that you make in the battery?
0: Well, it really depends on the cost at the moment, with rising costs around the 5 to 6 year mark.
1: Okay.
0: It just depends. I mean, power is going up and up, and they're saying that it is coming down, but overall the costs of everything are getting more expensive day by day. They really, really have just finished up the 50 kilowatt tariffs that were available for people to get batteries up to 50 kilowatt, which prices have come right down. But the problem that you found with that in the industry, and a lot of these hi-fi night companies that come in and flog you everything over the internet, like in TV, is the problem with that is they'll go and put 50 kilowatts of battery in but don't have enough solar on the roof to charge the battery. And you're finding all these customers who've got half-charged batteries that never get to full capacity, unless, and they're not being told that they can schedule charge. And once this free tariff comes in, it'll time schedule, it will be good. But that also comes down to the tradesmen telling the clients, you know, that these are available for them to do.
1: That is so interesting, John. Matthew, what a great way of taking a look at how to actually get energy into your house without having solar cells.
2: Yeah, and it's interesting there. John's right there. There are some providers that provide 10 to 2. The regulator will say that they've got to provide certain times. So I know in New South Wales it will be compulsory from 11 to 2 to have that free electricity option. But some electricity providers, they're retailers, they're trying to attract customers. The one thing that's been interesting has been that there is a limit there. So sometimes, not all, some providers will set a limit. So, for example, they might say you can't draw more than 50 kilowatt hours in that time frame. Once you hit 50 kilowatt hours, they'll start charging you. But the good part about that is what it's doing is it's working for the whole market. So again, I mentioned before, we've got excess electricity across the nation in that particular time frame because you've got so much solar. So let's use that. Let's charge up those batteries. And then typically and this is all involving time of use metering that John mentioned there, the most expensive time, typically you'll find electricity providers will give you maybe 4 till 10, maybe 5 till 10 in the afternoon where they'll have their peak prices. So that's where you want to discharge your battery. They'll obviously have cheaper prices overnight. They'll sometimes have cheaper prices, say, between 8 and 10 in the morning. So there's different times. That's the whole idea of time of use metering. You can make the electricity market more flexible. In the old days, you had 2 meters. You had your peak meter, and you had to physically wire in devices in your house that you needed to use all the time. And then your off-peak meter would typically go, and it did change, but it might be, say, from 10 p.m. till 6 a.m. It used to be all weekend, and those times sometimes change. But you physically wired in your devices to the off-peak meter. Now we're getting much cleverer. Now we've got time of use metering. You can have everything wired in so it's available all the time. But then by doing things like using a battery, choosing when you do certain things, you can change. You can control your own electricity bill just by being a bit smarter with the way you're doing things.
1: I would never have thought, though, that you could have a battery and not have solar, but charge the battery from the power sources at the time when there is excess energy coming through solar, and be able to do that. I didn't realise that was even possible.
2: Yeah, and the only minor concern I have, Trevor, with that is I'm not sure how long we'll have that for. So
1: yeah,
2: at the moment it sounds fantastic, but then when everyone gets onto that, so free electricity gets people pretty excited. So they're doing everything then. So you're charging batteries, and again, that's why some companies have put a limit on how much total capacity you can draw. So you're charging your battery up, you're charging your car. Well, why not do that at the same time? Well, charge my car up. Do everything that you want to do that's using that. So you run your dryer or your washing machine. Again, you're talking about some things that draw more electricity than others. So turning lights on is pretty irrelevant in the whole scheme of things with modern LED lights. So you get so much usage then. I just wonder whether it finally gets to the stage where the regulators say, great, we've got this electricity evened out now, so let's cut that 10 to 2 back to 11 to 2 or 11 to 1. And so the time you get your money back for your battery might be around the same time that suddenly that scheme isn't available anymore. But for the moment, yes, absolutely, you can charge your battery up with that free electricity.
1: This is a nice one from Matthew in far north Sweden, who says, hello, Trevor and Matthew. The island of La Gomera on the Canary Islands.

0: Islands has solar power during the day, that apart from supplying power, it also pumps water up a mountain to a dam that then turns the hydro during non-daylight hours.
1: So this is a common way, because batteries are one thing that we're vaguely familiar with, because we have a phone or we have a device that has a battery or a remote control. So we're kind of vaguely familiar with batteries, but batteries involve some chemicals and we've got to mine those chemicals and produce batteries. But that's basically just almost a hydro scheme you're talking about there. And there are different methods of hydro. So when you've got excess electricity, you can pump water uphill, and then when you need that electricity, let the water fall down. That's actually really efficient. But there are other methods people are coming up with, Trevor, that are similar in concept, but using different things. So rather than having water available, there are people who are working on either somewhere where there's a hole in the ground, there might have been a mine, for example, or they're building something with a structure, and they're, for example, lifting concrete blocks when they've got excess electricity, so using motors to lift those blocks. And then when they need the electricity, they can start to release those blocks, and those under gravity, they fall, but they fall slowly. They're spinning a device that basically is a generator, and so then you're generating electricity out of the fact that you had excess electricity earlier. So this is what I often talk about, Trevor, when I'm talking technology. We've got problems that need to be solved. But there's some clever people out there working on a whole range of different ways to solve problems. And that is, if I'm out in the middle of an area that I don't have a water source, or I don't have a large hill around that I could pump water up into a water source and let it fall down, for example, well, putting a weight on a tower or having a weight fall down into a hole and then bringing it back up again, actually, that's a clever way to store electricity effectively in some other method. So we're going to see a whole range of different solutions, Trevor, as we go forward.
0: This is one of the reasons when people say that, yes, we're working on these things and that we will be able to take a close look at how we can produce more energy, but some of the technology isn't here yet. And this is a good example of how, because when people go, oh, yeah, as if it's ever going to work, but they are working on technologies and they will be in place.
1: Well, it is working now. And in Australia, when we talk about how fast we're going with our batteries, Australia's been a little bit behind in moving away from coal. We've had some processes in place where I think we've had the ability to move away from coal, but not as quickly. EVs is the other one. Obviously, there are some countries around the world that have adopted EVs much faster than Australia. A little petrol crisis has obviously given us a bit of a bump along. But I often talk about that, Trevor, with the internal combustion engine, and that was patented around 1876, maybe 1885, depending on the invention of the patent. But 140 years ago, say in round numbers, the internal combustion engine was first being used. We've had 140 years to develop that. And what we've got now is pretty sophisticated. When you look at EVs and how long they've been around, really it's probably only been 15 years or so that we've really been a bit serious about getting electric vehicles on the road with good range, good power, etc. So give us 140 years with EVs, we're going to be pretty advanced as well, the same as we are with internal combustion engines. So all of the problems that people point out and all the terrible things, we can't go that way. Well, we will, because I reckon back when they first started putting internal combustion engines on the road, people said, well, how ridiculous, I've got a horse and that horse can graze on the side of the road and refuel anywhere they want to because there's grass on the side of the road. Oh, petrol, well, how ridiculous, having to carry jerry cans of petrol. So you can imagine all the naysayers back 140 years ago. Well, now imagine walking up to someone saying, I'm going to take my horse on that trip from Melbourne to Sydney instead of a car, or you'd be laughed at. So things change, Trevor.
0: Do you know, I can't remember who I was talking to, was on Science years ago, and we were talking about petrol and cars, and they said that with the very early cars before petrol, that they were steam powered. And if they had spent as much time working on the steam-powered engine and the technology and as it changed, then we may only have been using water to power our cars, but the technology was used with petrol instead.
1: Well, the only minor issue with the steam-powered engine, of course, is you needed some way to turn that water into steam. So on trains, obviously, that used to be a bunch of fuel, whether that fuel might have been coal, timber, whatever, fueling a boiler. So in a car, a steam powered car, you'd still have to have something to power that. Now, you might have chosen something like petrol. Maybe it was more efficient to do that way, but there still would have needed to be something that you were creating that heat with.
0: 1300 800 222 if you want to join us, or text

0: This on 0437 774 774. One of the stories that you also wanted to take a look at was cheating at schools. There was a story not long ago about where ChatGPT or AI was being used in oral tests by kids being able to cheat at school. So you would think that there's going to be a need for more technology within the school system to take a close look at that.
1: It's a challenge, Trevor. I was actually speaking to a school teacher only yesterday about this exact story and just talking about the challenges that they have. Now, one of the things that some schools I know have gone to try and get away from the AI problem they've got is they're going away from assessments and going more towards exams. And you can understand the logic of that. You give the class an assessment and you come back and you get handed in all these beautiful assessments that have been done by ChatGPT. And you think, well, the kids aren't really learning much except learning how to use AI. So exams seem to be more the way to go. But you've also got some pretty clever people out there working on devices to help kids cheat. And so one of the ones now is covert electronic devices in earpieces where people are having conversations with an external device, whether that be an external AI tool or even someone external helping them and using an AI tool to help answer some of those questions. And it's pretty hard. You've got someone with long hair, Trevor, either male or female, doesn't matter, having hair over their ears. You stick a little earpiece in. You're not really, people sitting there to watch those exams aren't sitting there and saying to everyone as they walk in, pull your hair back and let me inspect your ears while you're walking. You're not thinking about that. So kids have been caught cheating with a whole range of devices. They're obviously going to be caught if they sit a smartphone on their desk. But now with smart watches, you can be externally communicating. I almost got caught walking in. I was doing a jail visitation one day. I wasn't going in, just for the listeners' knowledge there, I wasn't going in myself. I was going in to have a look and visit some things from a technology perspective. And as I was about to walk through, the governor there said, have you got a smartwatch? And I said, yeah. He said, well, you better take that off. That's an offence to actually walk into a jail with a smartwatch because it can communicate with the outside world. I'd forgotten completely about it. I handed him my phone, but not my smartwatch. So there are different ways that kids will try and get around some of the problems they've got, where obviously a smartphone be picked up, but devices are so small now. What about smart glasses? A kid could have a pair of smart glasses on. And again, most people sitting there overseeing the exam aren't thinking, gee, I wonder if those are smart glasses. Just, one of the kids wears a pair of glasses. There's not much to think about that. But meanwhile, they're having communications with the outside world, and those smart glasses can be literally videoing or photographing the pages in front of them in an exam that someone external could be looking at. So it is a problem.
0: We're joined by Michael. Hello, Michael.
2: Good morning. How are you?
0: Good. What did you want to mention, Michael?
2: Basically, very quickly, my friend's an electrician, and he turned up with a little torch about 100 millimetres long by 25, little fat thing, and there's no weight to it at all. It is nothing in it. And he said it runs on a capacitor. He got it from China. And there's no battery in it, but it's a battery, of course, because it stores power. But yeah, it.
0: So how does it charge?
2: It works off a capacitor. Your friend will know all about it.
0: Because I've seen the ones where you wind them up.
2: No, this is storage.
0: Oh, Matthew.
1: So the issue there is you still charge it up normally, Trevor. So a capacitor does store power. The only problem with a capacitor is it won't hold power for as long as a battery, for example. So if I plug in a torch like that, and those torches are commercially available, I plug it into a lead, a USB-C lead, for example, charge it up as normal. Then if I go and pick that torch up in a month's time, it's probably going to have nothing in there. So capacitors, we use capacitors all the time in lots of electronics. They're used to even out power flow. They've got capacitors now that hold, typically capacitors used to hold charge for a few seconds, maybe a minute or so at most, but they've changed the way they construct capacitors, so they'll now hold charge for longer, but they're not going to hold it for as long as a battery. But the point I think that Michael's making there is that batteries, for grid scale batteries and for home batteries, don't always need to be lithium ion or chemical batteries. Mm. We're getting to the stage where we can have capacitor batteries as well.
0: Paddy's with us. Hi, Paddy.
3: Hi, I'm speaking from Perth, and the front pages of our papers have been about putting in more gas-fired power stations, but we don't even have a renewable energy target here in WA, and I just wanted to find out, how important is it to have these renewable energy targets? And also, is there an alternative that you could suggest other than making more gas pipes.

0: power stations for WA, which has the biggest amount of solar on the roofs than any other state.
1: Paddy, though, but they've also, it's WA that's been putting in the larger battery systems, like in Kwinana, that is reducing the prices of power there.
0: Yeah, that's right. And I can't understand then why, if that's working, they don't do a bit more of that, considering how much solar we've got, instead of going for the gas-fired power stations.
1: Do you know, Paddy, what we might do, because we're a minute and a half away from the news, and we probably can't cover all of that in a minute and a half, Matthew. But, Paddy, what we will do, we might do a program specifically taking a look at storage and how states can do better with storage. And so we might do a whole program on that instead. But it is becoming a very big issue, Matthew.
2: Yeah, so very briefly, I'll try and answer in about 30 seconds, Trevor. Yeah. The big issue for WA is WA is not connected to the eastern states electricity grid. In Queensland, New South Wales, Victoria, we can share power among the states. WA is not going back to gas. WA is putting gas in as a firming solution, and that's the gaps there. So there is still gas going in for that, but I suspect that that won't be long-term solution. But the issue is you've only got the number of hours of the day in WA to produce your electricity with solar. You'll need wind in the mix as well. Gas is really just as that firming solution, and I don't think a long-term solution. But the interconnectedness would help us.
1: Beautifully done in 30 seconds, Matthew. Good on you. Look forward to talking to you again soon, Matthew.
2: Thanks, Trevor.
1: Matthew Dickerson, small business consultant, the presenter of the Tech Talk podcast. It's news time.
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6: ABC News, I'm Clive Hunter. President Trump has threatened to hit Iran again soon because he says the Iranians are taking too long to sign a peace deal.
7: So we'll see what happens, but we hit them hard yesterday and we're going to hit them again hard today in case you miss it, in case you don't turn on your television set. And we'll see what happens with the deal. We were really close to a deal, but they keep tapping us along. They keep playing us for suckers because you know what? They dealt with some very stupid presidents, I have to say that. I'm embarrassed to say it. Some very stupid people were sitting here.
6: The BBC's Tom Bateman in Washington says it follows 24 hours of tit-for-tat strikes in the Gulf region.
8: This gives you a sense that this spiral of escalation potentially is not over. There is a sense that I think this latest round showed that each side was trying to restrain themselves to a certain extent. You know, Mr. Trump had telegraphed the attacks on Iran. The Iranians then fired, yes, on Gulf countries and over towards Jordan, but these supposedly were mostly shot down. It appeared to be a limited number of drones and missiles. But if you've now got the White House saying they're going to hit back again, well, where does that leave things?
6: Staying in Washington, Bill Gates is being questioned by a congressional committee about his past association with Jeffrey Epstein. Speaking to reporters, the Microsoft founder denied wrongdoing and expressed deep regret for his association with the disgraced financier, which he says was about funding for his foundation that ultimately came to nothing.
9: I'm glad to be here voluntarily to testify, to help with the committee's work. I'll start with an opening statement in the hearing room. I hope my testimony is helpful to the important work of the committee to find justice for the victims.
6: A Sudanese man has appeared in court in Northern Ireland accused of attempted murder over a knife attack in which the victim lost an eye. The attack sparked violent anti-immigrant demonstrations in parts of Belfast. Violence condemned by the Secretary of State for Northern Ireland, Hilary Benn.
10: Those organising these protests claim they're doing so to protect communities. In fact, they're doing the very opposite. They are damaging communities and hurting people who are innocent and who have been terrified by what they have been through last night. It is utterly shameful and it needs to stop.
6: Here, One Nation leader Pauline Hanson has told supporters in Perth the party is surging in popularity because of what she calls mass migration. Nick Perpich has more.
11: Police estimate 400 protesters gathered outside Senator Hanson's event in Perth's East. They chanted accusations of racism against the One Nation leader, while dozens of police kept them away from the party supporters. Inside, Senator Hanson thanked members of the crowd for their support over the years and said One Nation had long been underestimated. The party is now leading Labor and the coalition.

0: In two recent polls, Senator Hanson said mass migration was destroying the country.
1: And I'm not going to apologise for saying that. I will be upfront with you, because that's why you are supporting my nation.
0: Senator Hanson said Labor seats in WA were on her hit list.
2: The government is boosting research into arthritis, Isabella Tolhurst reports.
3: $100 million will be delivered over 10 years to establish a new arthritis and musculoskeletal conditions research mission. It will be set up through the Medical Research Future Fund and will bring together leading researchers, patients and doctors to help improve prevention and early diagnosis and better manage treatment of arthritis. More than 7 million Australians live with the disease and can be impacted at any age. Louise Hardy, CEO of Arthritis Australia, says the funding is historic and that the research will drive breakthroughs that are urgently needed.
2: The federal opposition fears a High Court ruling could expose taxpayers to millions in compensation claims. Yesterday, the court ruled in favour of Safwat Abdul Hadi, who was released from immigration detention after the High Court's previous ruling that indefinite detention was illegal. Shadow Immigration Minister John O'Dunham says it doesn't pass the pub test.
4: It is incumbent upon the government to turn around and say, we are not going to cop this. We are going to find a way to deal with this issue, because it is in the nation's interests to keep our people safe. And that does include protecting us from any obscene compensation payment to a member of this NZYQ cohort.
2: Well, the government had argued it should not be liable for Safwat Abdul Hadi's false imprisonment because, it says at the time, indefinite detention was legal. And you're up to date with the very latest from ABC News.
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6: Areas of morning fog in the north and west of the state. A mostly cloudy day with isolated showers in the south and east, clearing during the late afternoon and evening. A mild day with light and variable winds tending nor'easterly in the evening. In Mildura, a sunny day from 9 to 22, and Lakes Entrance, a shower or two expected, a low of 11 and a maximum of 17.
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9: Good morning, 6 minutes past five, 6 minutes past three in WA, 24 minutes to five in South Australia and in the Northern Territory. I mentioned a lot earlier in the program, and if you only just joined us, we want to take a look at the centre console of your car. In fact, we want to do a little audit of what is in the centre console of your car. The reason being that we were wondering whether or not it compares to the second or third drawer in your house. You know, the one where you put all the stuff that you don't know what else to do with, so you chuck it in that drawer. In your car, do you do the same thing? Do you just put it in the centre console and just chuck it away there and forget about it? So, think. You can have a little look if you're driving along, pull over, have a little look, and tell us what is in the centre console of your car. 1-300-800-222. We'll take a look at that shortly. Firstly, though, let's find out what's happening in finance. Scott Hamilton, business and finance commentator, with us this morning. Hello, Scott.
10: Good morning, Trevor. How are you?
9: Scott, do you chuck everything that you don't know what to do with in the centre console?
10: Look, it is a black hole, I must say. If I opened it up, I'm sure I'd see wipes, pens, notepads, and then I'll put in inverted commas, stuff.
9: What sort of stuff do you reckon could be in there?
10: Look, I reckon there'd be evidence of who actually shot JFK. There'd be a whole bunch of things in there that I wouldn't have a clue. My kids would probably know what's in there more than I would.
9: Do you reckon there could be like a fast food, like a chip, just one chip sitting in there?
10: Oh, look, there's possibly something that could be in there that shouldn't be there. So I might have to have a look this weekend.
9: I'll give you a look. I'll just a quick list these, because I did actually do a little audit on my car and have a look. There's a toothpick. There's a key that I don't know what it operates. Sunglasses with one lens missing. A tape measure. a power cord that I don't know what you use it for, a razor.

0: which I don't know why, a golf ball, a highlighter pen, a pencil, and a Mikey card.
1: They are all practical for different reasons.
0: One day I might use them all. Tell us what's happening finance-wise.
1: Yeah, look, Chair, what we've seen overnight in financial markets, we're very jittery currently with this increasing tension with the US and Iranian tit for tat at the moment. But we saw the US president, who's just come out and was talking about hitting Iran very hard. This follows, as we know, from exchange of fire in the Straits of Hormuz between the US and Iranian forces. And it really does mark one of the most significant escalations since an agreed ceasefire back in April. Now, we've seen, of course, on the back of this, oil rise more than 3% overnight, and we're certainly seeing financial markets in the red most parts of the world. So the next few days could see further escalation, of course, in the region, and this really does make financial markets

0: and New York Stock Exchange down almost 1%. The Dow Jones currently down 782 points, or down 1.54% to 50,089 points. Look to Asia. Asia was mostly down. Europe was also mostly down as well. But the Australian market yesterday, the ASX 200, it was closed up 49 points at 8,653 points. Currencies, the Aussie dollar again was mostly down on the crosses, with a lot of investors looking to invest cash in back into the US. And we saw the Australian dollar down to 70.17 cents to the US dollar, or slightly up against the New Zealand dollar at $1.20. As I said, oil up $3.24, or up 3.67% overnight to $91.44 US a barrel. Gold, interestingly enough, fell $153.60, or down 3.58% to $4,132.80 US an ounce. A lot of investors in the US are certainly mindful that the US may look to raise rates. So that's one to watch there next week. But no major data releases here in Australia, but we'll certainly be focused towards Monday and Tuesday in Australia domestically here with the Reserve Bank of Australia, the RBA meeting for its June discussion around interest rates. Currently, we know the cash rate sits at 4.35%. Now, there's no expectation of a market move here in Australia, but certainly the discussions around the Middle East and geopolitical tensions will no doubt be front of mind for the RBA.
1: Good stuff. Hey, thank you very much, Scott.
0: You have a great day. Thanks so much, Trevor.
1: Scott Hamilton, business and finance commentator. What's in your centre console? Mind you, some people will probably say it's none of your business. I've got one text here that says, what's in there? That requires opening it to look. Yeah, no, nah, says Stephen. Oh, hang on. Kate laughed. Hello, Kate.
2: Sorry, I didn't. Yeah, nah. It's like worrying that there's something sticky in the bottom.
1: Oh, I won't be looking in there. We'll find out about yours in just a minute. Kate Mead, ABC reporter, with us. Hello, Marg.
3: Good morning, Trevor.
1: What's in your console?
3: Well, quite a lot of stuff, and I actually used that list as my online dating profile for a while.
1: What did you say? Okay, this is my online dating profile. I'll be honest with you, this is what's in my centre console.
3: Yeah, I think it's quite telling. You know, like I centre console, general contents of the car, you know, coat, two coats, third coat, one shoe, appointment reminder, Peter Mac, shifting hammer, horse tranquilizer.
1: Are you serious? That's what's in your console?
3: Yep.
1: A horse tranquilizer?
3: Yeah. Yeah.
1: I don't even know why that's in there.
3: Well, no, it's just, there's a long story about teeth in a very large animal. We won't go there.
1: All right. But did you forget about it?
3: Yes.
2: I'm sorry to chime in, but I'm just desperate to know, did you find the love of your life with this?
3: Well, look, I got a lot of bites, and in the end, it was quite interesting because people, when you're competing against all these people who seem to be so bloody nice, and I'm just, no, can't do that. Anyway, walks on the beach, I don't think so. So in the end, the winning profile was I sold myself as a horse who was a 17-2 roan mare, hunter type, well educated, some scarring which does not affect performance, not suitable for beginners.
1: This is the next talkback subject we're going to do for a long time, Mark.
2: Fantastic.
1: Thank you.
3: Okay, bye.
2: Oh, what a gift.
1: Some of the other things there, spare globes are chewy. Sex Wax, which is a brand of surfboard wax.
2: Oh, yeah, and I was going to say the smelly. I always think of it as the smelly thing that you hang
1: maybe
2: up in
1: it
2: your
1: is.
2: Car too. No, it's the surf wax.
1: And sun cream, thank you, Campbell. No mask in our console, says Chris. I've still got a COVID mask in there anyway. Kate Mead, ABC reporter, do you know what's in your console?
2: This is so personal, by the way. This is like asking a woman to open her handbag, or not just open it, but for you to rifle
1: through
2: it. Have
1: a little look.
2: Oh, my gosh. I have a lock of mum's hair. I've got a fancy bejeweled hair clip. There's lipsticks, hairbrush, Panadol, an old script for some cream. I don't know what it does. There's a doggy ball, doggy bags. And honestly, probably something definitely sticky at the bottom that I have no idea how long it's been there
1: for. How big's your centre console?
2: It still fits in. And the thing is, the day that you remove something is the day that you need it. Who knows when I'm going to need that script for that thing that I don't know what it's for.
1: Exactly.

0: or whatever that sticky substance is. Everyone's got a sticky substance at the bottom that you don't know where it's come from. Let's take a look at some more serious stories that you'll be taking a look at today. Firstly, the ARIA Hall of Fame.
1: Yeah, I didn't say serious, but I thought I'd get us in the mood a little bit this morning.

0: but I didn't know that the centre console chat would have already done that for us. But yes, the ARIA Hall of Fame is happening tomorrow night, and the first time ever we're doing a special standalone event. It'll be nationally broadcast on the ABC from 9:15, celebrating some of our favourite artists: Gramul, Jenny Morris, Kate Sobrano, Spider Bait, The Living End, Vicar and Linda Bull. The 40th anniversary. So it's just a good chance. If you're needing to have a little reprieve and you want to put some music on, go with our Aussies. They're being inducted and it's going to be a great night.
1: Starlink.
0: Do you use it? Are you a camper that heads out where there's no internet service? Do you just have it because where you live, maybe? There is a story that we are covering today that thousands of Australians are lining up to buy shares in SpaceX when it goes public. Now, we at the ABC have obtained some documents from the Freedom of Information, and it has some doubts whether or not Starlink is bound by some Australian laws. And so, because it's owned by Elon Musk, so it's kind of connected with SpaceX and Starlink. So we're wanting those shares, but we are also needing to be questioning, okay, this is an Elon Musk product. Are the laws bound the same? It's an overseas company here in Australia. And what would happen if suddenly Elon says, you know what? No more Starlink for Australians. No more SpaceX, you know, shares. How does that work? So that's something that the ABC is looking at today.
1: Especially for people in remote areas who depend on Starlink.
0: Oh, this is exactly, you know, it's more than the caravanners that, you know, have fancy internet in fancy caravans. This is absolutely about keeping communities connected.
1: And finally, counterfeit money.
0: Yeah, now this is coming out of South Australia, South Australia Police, and I know that it happens across all states, but this story is out of South Australia. That the police are warning of a significant increase in that counterfeit cash. There's some latest crime data that's showing this, and the owner of the North Melbourne's much-loved 24/7 bakery can confirm it's much-loved, spent about 5 days a week there at about 4 a.m. every morning getting a coffee, that they've actually been hit dozens of times by this, and it's affecting their business. Of course it is. They go to cash in and at the end of the week doing their banking and things like that, and it's not balancing anymore. So they're just saying keep an eye out for it and, you know, be reporting it and be aware that it's rolling around the moment that you see it in your hands.
1: Some of the stories, Kate Mead, joined us today to take a look at some of the stories we'll hear about. Other people talking about the things that are in the console. Goodness, how big is your console? I think this is aimed at you, Kate, not me.
0: Come on now. We don't know that for sure.
1: Trev, my console, 3 ventilator in Ventolin inhalers, a dozen fuel receipts, a muesli bar wrapper, a coffee spill, and a couple of 20-cent pizzas.
0: Maybe that's what the sticky is, the
1: coffee spill.
0: And you never know when you're going to need those fuel receipts.
1: I've still got a few. Michael, what's in the console?
2: Well, last Christmas, we decided to get rid of our petrol cars and bought an electric car. We bought this beautiful Chinese car. It's called an Aeon V. So if I'm going to work today and I have a cup of coffee, I can set my console to keep my coffee warm.
1: You can set your console.
0: That's like having a heated seat.
1: It is.
2: I got them too, and they vibrate also, massage me too, the seats.
0: I'm driving the wrong car.
1: So you can keep it warm. Can you keep it cold?
2: Yeah, that's right. If I want to, I normally keep 6 half-litre bottles of water in the console chilled. So if I'm thirsty, as you're travelling, say we go down to Bunbury, which is about 200 k's away, we have to stop anywhere. The car can do over 500 kilometres on one tank of electricity. All right, and we just drink the water from the console.
1: I'm sorry, that's just too flash.
0: It is. Cars are way too fancy these days. But how amazing.
1: Without doubt. Warren joins us very quickly. Darren, very quickly.
3: Can I make really quickly? I sold my car to my mate. Old car, I cleaned out the console. Everything, known the man in there, but I end up about $60-something worth of coins.
1: Well done.
0: They weren't one-set pieces, were they?
1: Is that now taken the place of the cigarette, like the ashtray, where we used to keep all our money, Darren?
3: Yeah, it was like there's lighters that didn't work and everything like that, but you just tuck the 20 cents and 10 cents. I added it up, a fair bit of money.
1: Nicely done. Morning. My console is stuff I've just moved from one console to another console, from three cars. Never sorted it out. Just move it from car to car.
0: This is the thing. You just never know when you might need those bits and bobs.
1: Bits and bobs. That's what they are.
0: Well, they are.
1: The thing is that when you go, do you actually open it up and then, like, the need to actually find something?
0: Oh, yeah, you've got to dig deep down. That's how you know that the sticky spot's there.
1: How deep can you possibly go? If you want to join us, 1-300-800-222. Warwick Long joining us shortly. Kate Mead in the studio. Let's find out what's happening as far as the World Cup is concerned. Tom Wild, ABC Sport, covering the Socceroos in Berkeley. Hello, Tom.
4: You can wrap it up whenever he wants if I start waffling too long.
1: Oh, that's all right, Tom, because that would never happen. How are you doing?
4: Hi, Trevor. How are you?
1: Very good. Hey, look, tell us where we're sitting as far as the Socceroos are concerned.
4: Right now, well, we're 3 days out from the Socceroos opening game against Turkey in Vancouver. Right now, they are at their very elaborate, beautiful home base at it's called the Claremont Country Club in Berkeley, California. I highly recommend people look it up because it is astounding. I did a little Google. It costs $60,000 to join. It has an 18-hole golf course. It has an aquatic center. It has 10 tennis courts. It is incredible. So have a look at that. A bit later on, they will be heading back to their base in Oakland, so about 40 minutes from Berkeley. It's actually in Alameda, which is technically another city. There's a lot of cities in the San Francisco Bay Area, but they'll be heading to the Oakland Roots and Soul Sporting Complex, which is where they have been training the last 2 weeks or so. They're training really late tonight, 6 p.m. my time, because they're trying to replicate as close as possible the late kickoff time in Vancouver on Saturday. They kick off at 9 p.m., so they're trying to get used to having the days free, training at night, and sort of peaking in the evenings.
0: Tom, are you getting any access to actually see them do any of the training? I'm curious about their condition. I'm sure they're in great condition, but just any injuries or any last-minute changes that we might expect? I know it's early, though.
4: We're getting about 15 minutes a day to watch them. It's Tony Popovich has been very coy with what they do when the media is able to watch. So the Oakland Roots complex has three soccer fields in it that they use for training, and the media stands on one end of one, and diagonally across two soccer fields away is where the Socceroos train. So
0: that's helpful.
4: Can't see much. There's a bit of advertising hoarding in the way as well. So, you know, we can't really see what's going on, but everyone seems to be out there when we have seen them train. So I don't think there is any injury concerns. They definitely got through the Switzerland game unscathed, so it's only if someone had picked up a niggle if they got back to back to the San Francisco area. But I don't think that's the case. I think everyone's fit and firing, which is great news for the Socceroos.
1: Hey, Tom, just before we go, is there starting to be a sense of anticipation? Is it sort of building up? Are people getting excited about it?
4: Yeah, it's really strange. So we were in San Diego for the friendly against Switzerland, and there was very little, anything. I mean, San Diego is not a World Cup city, but there was very little bunting, anything to sort of indicate there's a World Cup happening. In the last sort of 2 days back in San Francisco, there is definitely a sense that it's about to happen. Like, you start going into restaurants and cafes and bars, and there's World Cup paraphernalia starting to appear day after day. So there's definitely the anticipation's happening. I think once the actual tournament kicks off and the USA play their first game, it will sort of kick into overdrive.
1: I just wonder whether or not there'll be the same passion as if it was in Europe or if it was in South America.
4: I don't know. I think in Mexico, where Amanda Talala is watching Mexico versus South Africa, the first game of the World Cup, it'll be unhinged amounts of passion because it's a football. It's the only true soccer nation, and you know it's their national sport. Here, the sense you get here is that they're really battling because the NBA finals are on, and a lot of the coverage at the moment is basketball with the World Cup 2 days away. So I don't know when it will cut through. Probably when that finishes, it'll become the sole focus of sport. But it is really interesting to watch the battle between, you know, the world's biggest single sporting tournament and the local basketball competition.
1: Tom, great talking to you. Thank you very much for giving us an update.
4: Great. Thanks, guys. Have a good day.
1: Tom Wild, ABC Sport, covering the Socceroos in Berkeley. Kate Mead with us. We're also joined by Warwick Long, ABC Rural, the host of the Victorian Country Hour. Hello, Warwick. Oh, where is he? Oh,
5: have I got you, Trevor?
1: You certainly do.
5: There we go.
1: What's in your console, Warwick?
5: Oh, I've got a list. It'll probably take me 5 minutes to read it.
1: We've got 5 minutes.
5: I've been out this morning. One small torch, which was very helpful this morning, Trevor. One small can deodorant. One small tube sunscreen. All right, now I'll speed up a bit.
1: Yeah.
5: 40 bobby pins. 3 hair ties. An ancient Turkish delight that looks like it's a different logo to the current Turkish delight. 3 bolts, 2 nuts, 1 split pin, a 10mm spanner, 2 phone charge cords, 11 pens, 1 pencil, a small notepad from a hotel lobby, old receipts, butter menthols, only 3 anti-culls though, 90s sports glasses, which are the backups to the backups to the backups that you grab if you've forgotten them, and a dirty old face mask that's now in the bin.
0: Oh, the face mask.
1: What a wonderful bit of work that you've done, Warwick.
5: That's what I'm willing to admit to, Trevor.
0: I was thinking, I wonder what's in his boot then.
5: So there you go. It's quite the list. I think it borders on handy. Like, I don't know what I'm doing with the third bolt since I've only got 2 nuts, but I've got them there. I've got charging cords. I'm ready for that. But look, I'm a girl dad, and I'm ready with the bobby pins and the hair ties. Yeah.
0: No brush, though.
5: Oh, no, that's on the back seat.
0: Oh, perfect. Perfect.
5: Yeah, for the drive to school. But, yes, no, I think we're prepared for any occasion then, aren't we?
1: And that's the idea, I would suggest. Spiro's with us. Hello, Spiro.
6: Oh, good morning. How are you?
1: In your console?
6: I've had a collection of CDs in my console for over 20 years. But I've swapped cards, you know, like one console. Same CDs, though.
1: Have you got a CD player in your car?
6: Yeah.
1: Oh, okay, that's all right.
6: And I've also got nail clippers and a coaster that I bought from an Aboriginal store when I went away up north.
0: So you never know when you're going to get a chance to clip your nails, do you?
1: No, or when you need it.
0: That's right. I mean, you know. Red light comes on, I could quickly trim them up. You never know.
1: I just forgot, Warwick. I forgot to add that I've got a nail file in my center console.
5: See, I was just hearing nail clippers thinking, I need to add a pair.
1: Warwick, we're a couple of minutes away from the news. Have you got a rural story you'd like to tell us about?
5: Oh, look, there's a fair bit going on at the moment, but there's a lot of discussion in the world of imports and exports. So maybe before we leave, particularly some of you Metro listeners, I can tell you we're back into China in a big way, Trevor. Big way for exports at the moment. It's actually, we've opened up that market and it is now our number one market for this particular kind of export. Do you want to know what it is?
1: Oh, I know. It's going to be one of those things that's going to make me feel a bit irky.
5: Well, yes, it's bull semen. So we're sending more genetic material back into China for the first time in over 5 years. We're starting to send shipments over there. They want our genetics, particularly for Wagyu cattle. So premium beef, maybe a little bit of Angus, not quite there on that yet, and a whole lot of dairy animals. And that's why we're sending stuff there. Now, I will leave you before the news with what we're looking to import, and it's not bull semen. That's what we're exporting to China in a big way. Our authorities are looking at a way to fight varroa mite, and there are some bees that have developed skills to keep varroa mite out of their hives, and we're looking at the protocols of importing bee semen to help our honeybee populations here. So there's two stories we're looking at the moment.
1: I didn't realise that bees had semen.
0: I just want to know if any of this is being made into skincare, because that's the new ingredient. Haven't you heard about the salmon?
1: No.
0: Yes. Yep, yep, yep. The salmon sperm is being made into skincare, so why not bulls and why not bees?
1: There we go, Warren.
0: Put it on my face.
5: I'm putting
0: well,
5: it on
0: no,
5: the list.
0: No, don't.
1: On that point, we'll go. It's time for the next ABC News.
7: Good morning, Natasha McFarlane with ABC News. Iran says it's ready to deal with any fresh strikes from the United States after the two countries exchanged attacks across the Persian Gulf. Middle East correspondent Matthew Doran reports.
8: The intense attacks on Tuesday night into Wednesday morning local time put even more strain on the already fragile ceasefire and threatened to plunge the entire region back into all-out war once more. Iran's president, Masoud Pezeshkian, says it's an untenable situation, being stuck in a state of neither war or peace. The Iranian military says it's shown it's ready to deal with and respond to any future strikes, promising to hit the US hard if it launches attacks, while Iran's foreign ministry spokesman says the last wave of attacks is forcing the country to reassess its position on peace talks with the Trump administration. Matthew Doran, ABC News, Jerusalem.
7: Australia, the US and European allies have condemned plots by Iranian-backed groups to kill Iranian dissidents, journalists and Jews. The joint statement released by the US Department of State says we stand united in our determination to protect our countries and our people. The group of nations allege lethal plotting by intelligence organisations within the Iranian state and call on Iran to stop such actions. The family of the victim of a brutal stabbing attack in Northern Ireland have called for calm after violent protests in Belfast. Europe correspondent Elias Kluwer reports from London.
9: 30-year-old Hadi Alodid has been remanded in custody after he was accused of viciously stabbing Stephen Ogilvie on a Belfast street on Monday. The court was told Mr. Ogilvie lost his left eye during the stabbing, which has left him blind. In response to the attack and reports that the alleged perpetrator was a Sudanese refugee, a few hundred anti-immigration protesters took to the streets of Belfast. The UK Prime Minister Sir Keir Starmer described the actions of the rioters as completely unacceptable. The family of Mr. Ogilvie say the unrest is completely unwelcome, adding that they did not want the terrible tragedy to be used to divide people and fuel hostility.
7: More than a decade after commercial solariums were banned in Victoria, the underground industry appears to be thriving. Michaela Ortolan has the details.
10: Solariums were banned in 2015 after Melbourne woman Claire Oliver died from skin cancer believed to be linked to solarium use. Despite the ban, young women say finding a solarium online and booking a session takes only minutes.
11: There's probably hundreds and hundreds of Instagram pages around Melbourne that offer the services.
10: Experts are concerned a whole generation are unaware of the increased risks of skin cancer and DNA damage. They say influencer culture is making it harder for education campaigns to cut through and fear it could result in more people developing skin cancer later in life.
7: Victorian children are set to receive extra maternal health care checks under a new state support program for kids with developmental delays. The Thriving Kids program will launch in October, targeting children aged 8 and under with mild to moderate developmental delays or autism who are being shifted off the NDIS. Disability Minister Lizzie Blandthorne says all Victorian children will receive two additional assessments with maternal and child health nurses, one upon kindergarten entry and the other before starting school. The state will also employ more allied health professionals co-located with kindergartens and early parenting centres. And shareholders will take on Australia's biggest bank in the High Court in Canberra today in a battle over damages after the bank was slugged with the biggest fine in Australian corporate history in 2018. Elizabeth Byrne explains.
12: The Commonwealth Bank paid $700 million when financial intelligence agency AUSTRAC took action over breaches of money laundering and terrorism financing laws. The bank says it was the result of a coding error, which was fixed when it was discovered. But the shareholders say the bank failed to tell the market, and when the breaches were made public by an AUSTRAC

0: press release, the share price dropped. The group say they're entitled to a reasonable estimate of damages. The bank will urge the High Court to find there was no disclosure failure.
1: To the weather, there's a strong wind warning for Port Phillip, the west coast and central coast. For the state, areas of morning fog through much of the state, mostly cloudy with isolated showers in the south and east, clearing during the late afternoon and evening. For Melbourne, partly cloudy, the chance of morning fog and a slight chance of a shower, heading for a top of 18 degrees today. Tomorrow, partly cloudy, 19. Saturday, rain and 18. Sunday, mostly sunny, 15. Right now it's 9 degrees in the city. ABC News.
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4: Good morning, 25 to 6, 25 to 4 in WA, 5 minutes after 5 in South Australia and also in the Northern Territory. If you want to join us as we take a look this morning at the things that are in the centre console of your car, if you'd like to share with us some of those things that you may have seen, is it just the same as your second or third drawer in the kitchen, that you just chuck stuff in there? If you don't know where it goes or you don't know what to do with it, if you clean the car out, you just chuck it in there. So what are some of the things that have been there and that are there, and perhaps they've been there for a very, very, very long time? Give us a ring as we're doing a national audit of the centre consoles in cars. Before we go back to Warwick Long, Gabrielle Brunesco is our duty forecaster at the Weather Bureau this morning. Hi there, Gabrielle.
5: Hello, good morning, Trevor.
4: Tell us about today's weather, please.
5: Yeah, we got two upper troughs. One is out in the east, bringing rain and thunderstorms to maybe to central and northern parts of the southwest, and also for southern interior, southeast Queensland today. And we have another upper trough just pushing towards southwest WA, bringing rain areas and thunderstorms to southwestern parts of the whole state, but with possible severe thunderstorms for rainfall for central west districts and Gascoyne district today. And in between, we have a tail of a cold front pushing over eastern parts of Victoria today. Otherwise, settled conditions up north for the Northern Territory and South Australia as well. Some morning fog, large patches in southeast, including Melbourne, all other parts in Victoria, and also behind that cloud band in interior parts of New South Wales, southern Queensland. So looking today, Sydney shower 2 and top 21, 18 tops for Melbourne, partly cloudy with a chance of morning fog. Shower 2 for Brisbane, top 23, 17 for Perth today and rain. Partly cloudy for Adelaide, top of 20, 15 degrees today for Hobart, partly cloudy. Partly cloudy as well for Canberra, top of 17, and 33 degrees for Darwin and sunny.
4: Good stuff. Thanks, Gabriel.
5: Thank you very much.
4: Gabriel Brunesco with the weather across the nation. If you want to join us, 1-300-800-222. Warwick Long joins us from the Victorian Country Hour. Hey, Warwick.
6: Yeah?
4: I didn't tell you what was in my... We're talking about the consoles in your
6: yes.
4: car and the things that have accumulated in there over a period of time. One toothpick.
6: Oh, yes. Important. Is it used or fresh?
4: That's one of those, you know, those fancy plasticky ones?
6: Oh, okay. Yes. Yep.
4: One of those. Yep. A key that I don't know what it's for.
6: Yes.
4: An old fast... Well, I don't know.
6: You can't throw that away.
4: No, I can't because I don't know what it's for.
6: Yeah.
4: An old face mask from COVID.
6: Yes.
4: Sunglasses with one lens missing.
6: Oh, see, my old 90s sports sunglasses are still together. They're
4: okay.
6: Still usable. The one lens, do you ever pull that out and one-eyed?
4: I think the other lens is in there somewhere, but I don't know where it is. A tape measure, goodness knows why, because I never tape measure anything. A power cord, I'm not sure what it's for. A razor, a golf ball, a highlighter pen, a pencil, and an old Mikey card.
6: I'm jealous of the razor. I think that's skillful of you, just to have it there if you need.
4: I just don't know why. I don't shave very often.
6: And

0: no shaving cream or anything in it. So you're going to be raw dogging if you try and shave
1: exactly
0: with that razor. But I like that it's there just it's in there. Case.
1: Yeah. Somebody has said that Bravo Warwick, when you read yours out, it says that you've just turned the middle console into a worthwhile competition.
0: Well, one thing, I'm probably a lazy parent, so I always need to be prepared. And two, my car's big enough to have a centre console to fit a lot of those things in, right? Like, I think it's very situational with the car.
1: Because you didn't hear with Warwick, so I don't know how many hair clips that he's got and how many of other hair bands or whatever it is.
0: 40 bobby pins, 40 three bobby hair ties. Pins. And, you know, most weekends when I take one daughter to soccer, they get used, right? Like, we'll be running out towards the warm-up area for soccer and she'll turn around and be like, oh, can I just get another thing for my hair? And I'm like, yep,
1: I
0: know exactly where they are. They are on top of the centre console, Trevor. They're ready to go.
1: In fact, does the coach know by which any of the girls that are playing say, I haven't got a hair clip or I haven't got anything to put my hair back, they'll send them over to you?
0: No, because you know what? All the other girls are prepared. So only my daughter... Probably goes to show some of the parenting in play here.
1: You may have them all set and ready, but they should have been set and ready to start with.
0: Yeah, she has to run back and get it. But you know what else? And this is not console, this is boot.
1: Yeah.
0: But I always have a spare pair of shin pads and a spare pair of socks in the boot because when my daughter was playing the really little ease, there was always a kid who turned up. That was forgetting one of those things. So they're always there, prepared and ready. They haven't come out of the boot for probably 2 years. No one's forgotten, but they're there. They're just in case.
1: I didn't even want to go near the boot. That was too much stuff.
0: Pens and pencils, though, for journos. Like,
1: how many pens and pencils can you need, Warwick?
0: Oh, well, I think I am a notorious stealer of the pen, so I'll take it in my hand with me and then it'll end up in the car. So I had 11 pens and one pencil. But that's handy because there's often I'll have a phone call or an idea or something while I'm sitting, you know, waiting at said soccer or something else to do. And that's where you'll scribble down an idea that you need for the country air or some information that you need to report on, which usually, funnily enough, goes on an old receipt, Trevor, which are handily stored in the centre console too. Or maybe an old envelope if you've been to the mail that day or that week.
1: And that month.
0: That last 3 years. And that's where the idea goes on. So it's handy to have 11 pens and pencils.
1: How many of those, how many of those pens do you know actually work?
0: Good question. Look, I don't know for sure. If I was giving you an educated guess, 3 to 4.
1: I can just see it because you'll be going, oh, I've got this great idea, and then you'll get your receipt out and you'll get one of your pens out. That one doesn't work. Put it back. That one doesn't work. Put it back, and they just rotate.
0: Oh, and some of those pens will only work on a solid base, so they're not going to work that well on the receipt. But some of those pens are the jelly-type ones, or the pencil, the one pencil indeed, Trevor, which is handy. That's what you can use on the receipt, and now you're ready to go.
1: Neil's with us. Hello, Neil.
2: Hey, Trevor. Warwick, how are we, guys?
1: What's in the console?
2: Oh, I've got your usual pen, spare reading glasses that you buy at the servo, the microfiber one. But one thing my mum put in the console.

0: too nice, Neil. Haven't you got something horrible in your console?
1: Well, she thought I was getting up to something mischief. She took out the condom before I left.
0: Thank you. You know how you get too much information sometimes, Warwick?
2: I was thinking that's probably a younger man's console sort of item that's in quite a lot. And we like that. We like people being prepared.
0: That's
2: so
0: true.
2: We'll leave it at that.
0: Leave it at that.
2: Yeah.
0: Now, let's move on from your bull and bee semen story.
2: Can I just give the proper explanation of the bee semen?
0: Yes,
2: because I know you hear bee semen and because they are such a small creature.
0: Yeah.
2: Look, the mind does tend to wander. But this is big when we're talking about varroa mite. It's this bug that's come in and decimated bee population to a huge extent.
0: Yep.
2: We had someone on the radio last week who was saying one of their beekeepers went up to the Murray, had a truckload of bees there sort of in a place where they usually are, went and checked on their hives, and they only had six still alive after being hit by like a bomb of varroa mites, is how he described it. So this is even affecting people who are quite skilled and good at managing bees in really difficult ways. And so there is a look for different ideas, and there's this look at this new bio control that's coming out of New Zealand and whether that can come to Australia anytime soon. There's look at some genetic work on the work of the mites, RNAi type stuff that AgriFutures, which handles a lot of research and development for the bee industry, looks after. They were talking about that in Senate estimates a bit over a week ago. And the other thing is that importation of bee semen. So in other parts of the world, honeybees have developed a way to kick essentially some of the bad effects of varroa mite out of the hive before it creates such a problem that it leads to colony collapse and the end of that hive. And they're looking at what needs to be done in terms of the importation of the semen from these bees, which is the only way really to get the genetic material here, but not compromise all the other pests that we have that are internationally in bees that we don't have here. So they're looking at the protocols and looking at what's required to get some of the genetics of the type of bee we want here without bringing some of the nasties. And it could be one of the ways to better protect our industry. And all of this, though, Trevor, is a race against time, because varroa mite spreading so quickly and hurting beekeepers so severely that there is a fear about how many people are going to leave the industry before there's a really good solution out there. So this is all going on in the background right now, and it's one to keep an eye on.
0: I mean, I was quite serious when I said that I had no idea about the reproduction of bees, that they actually had semen.
2: Yes, and look, to be honest, this has been an export product for Australia in the past. I can't remember his name, but there was a beekeeper out near Wangaratta who took me through the whole process when I was a younger rural reporter and just was talking about how valuable our genetics were because we were the last continent on Earth without varroa mite for a really long time. So all these other places around the world really loved the breadth of genetics that was still in our honeybees. And that's still the case with areas without varroa like Kangaroo Island and Western Australia and those sorts of areas still being free of that pest so far. So, this is trading of genetics is a really big thing. And yes, something as small as a honeybee, this is still something that is done to make sure that, we can trade genetics without sending nasties with live bees around the world.
0: I do like the fact I learned something new from you, Warwick, every single week that we talk.
2: Well, yes, I'm glad Kate's not here to comment too, which does make it helpful. And if you're just joining us, we better leave it at that, I suppose. Hey, should we talk about lentils, though? This is another big important thing for us to keep an eye on, Trevor. Are you a lentil eater?
0: I'll come back to lentils. Yep. I just wanted to suggest to you that after you reading out the contents of your centre console, someone said, is Warwick masquerading as MacGyver on weekends?
2: That would suggest I know how to use half the things in there.
0: It's a bobby. You can see the number of things. See, MacGyver can do so much with a bobby pin, with a hairpin.
2: Imagine it, a bobby pin, my cold and flu lozenges, and the 10mm spanner. He could probably build a car from that.
0: Let's go back to lentils.
2: Yeah.
0: Shall we?
2: Best leave it at that. Yes. Do you eat lentils, Trevor? Are they big on your menu?
0: It hasn't been, but I'm becoming a great...

0: Greater user of lentils, because as I've discovered all the different ways to do it, I've discovered that they're not bland. You can make some really nice food with lentils. So I'm new to it, but loving it.
1: I think it's along the lines of chicken's our most eaten meat now, right? Like we, as each Australian consumes, I think over 50 kilos of chicken a year on average. So we're eating more than a kilo of chook a week per person in Australia. And I think that change has opened the door to things more like lentils and tofus and stuff for the reason that it is a blander sort of base that you add flavour to. And lentils and tofus and things like that have become sort of similarly along those lines. But when you go buy lentils in Australia, whether it's the dry kind or the kind in a can, often if you turn that around or flip that over and read the very small fine print, you'll find most of those lentils are imported, which is surprising to me because we're growing a record lentil crop right now in Australia, and we have been growing big lentil crops for the last few years, and we're exporting most of it. And when the prices aren't great, growers are just largely leaving the leftover lentils in silos until the pricing improves again, and then they'll sell it overseas again. So we've got a bit of a breakdown in what we're doing with our lentils in Australia, but we're growing a lot of them. And this year, a record 2.2 million tonnes of lentils will be grown by Australian farmers. And there are a whole lot of interesting reasons for that, Trevor, and it's not price.
0: Is it because they just grow really well?
1: Or in a way. So funnily enough, before the start of the season, lentils were up over $1,000 a tonne, and then they fell to around $600 a tonne. So they're a lot cheaper now, and not as many people around the world are buying lentils. And you would think at the time of planting a crop, that would drive many farmers away. Hmm. But what was happening in Australia at the time when we were largely planting our winter crops? Well, it was really, and it's still going, but it was really the beginnings of the Iran war and the Middle East war, the closure of the Strait of Hormuz, about a third of the world's urea fertilizer was suddenly cut off. Oil prices were rising, so fuel and fertilizer really hitting record highs, and growers were really worried. Agriculture, the way we're set up in Australia, still needs a lot of diesel. So fuel prices couldn't be managed in any sort of way. But lentils put nitrogen back into the soil, fix nitrogen into the soil. They don't take it out. So you don't need to buy copious amounts of urea to grow them. So the theory is a lot of Australian farmers looked at this and thought, well, look, we can keep the lentils in the silo for a long period of time if the price isn't great, but I don't want to be locking myself into these huge prices for fertilizer and be worried about the price of wheat or other commodities falling at the end of it. So I'm just going to I'm going to plant a lot of lentils this year. And that's seen a huge spike in the amount of lentils we've put in. And in South Australia, it's the third largest crop, right? It's behind wheat, barley, then lentils. That's how big that crop has grown. And it could be something we see more as uncertainty in the world around things like fertilizer continue like they are right now.
0: Look, Warwick, does that mean that, I don't know if it's profitable, but does that mean instead of having to use fertilizer that they plant lentils? Does that then mean that the farmers can go, oh, well, if I make money out of them, then so be it. But because I'm using it to do the right job for the soil, it doesn't matter.
1: In some ways, look, every farmer will be wanting to make money because that's what keeps them where they're going, right? Like, so the hope is you can make a little bit of money out of the crop, but it also puts nitrogen in your soil that your crops can use in the years ahead, which is why a lot of croppers will talk to you about rotations and how what they put in what paddocks when and try and have some nitrogen fixing crop going into our soils, you know, once every 3 years or whatever the rotation may be for that individual farm and farmer. And so, yes, it would be a little bit of that. And I think it was also warding off those high costs this year, fixing your costs a little bit lower, at trying to manage how much money you're making that way as a farmer, rather than going for the biggest crop you can get and hopefully the biggest profit that you can get. It's sort of stepping back from that that and managing how much you're going to spend, because you don't know what's going to happen over this cropping season whilst wars are affecting the price of things that you're buying.
0: I would presume, though, it doesn't take the place of fertiliser. So it doesn't work to such a degree that you don't have to go, oh, well, I don't need to fertilise.
1: Yeah, yeah, yeah. So it doesn't fix so much nitrogen that the next couple of years you're like, oh, I'm free of it in a lot of ways. Australia has some of the oldest soils in the world, and so there is an obsession in Australian agriculture about looking after those, what you put into those, the nutrition that you need to have there for a crop to be able to cope and grow well. And this is a lot of that, right? And so a lot of thinking goes into that. And as I was saying with you at the same time, farmers trying to work out how they can make money and pay off their debts and control what they can control. And so this, the theory behind the big lentil crop this year is this is a lot of doing that. This is a lot of controlling the costs that you can control, looking after your soils in a way and hoping it gives you a long-term benefit in the years ahead.
0: Warwick Long, it is always a pleasure talking to you on the program. And today it has been even more so.
1: It's been enlightening today, Trevor. I am going to go find a pair of nail clippers to put in the centre console just to complete the set, I think.
0: Well, yeah. I've got a file here if you need
1: one. Oh, yes, that's what I need. I need to go get a file.
0: Catch you soon, Warwick.
1: Thanks, mate.
0: Warwick Long, ABC Rural and the host of the Victorian Country Hour. Thank you to everybody who joined us on the program this morning and shared with us the things that there are in your console, because by gee, we found out some interesting things that people put within their consoles. This is Overnights on ABC Radio. News coming up shortly.

0: Well, Kestrel Manoeuvres in the dark, and that particular tune, If You Leave. You've been listening to Overnights on ABC Radio. Thank you for your company. 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
5: Good morning, Natasha McFarlane with ABC News. President Donald Trump says the US military is going to attack Iran very hard as soon as today. It comes after Mr. Trump said Iran was taking too long to negotiate a deal and that now they will have to pay the price. The US has launched airstrikes at targets in southern Iran after the downing of an American attack helicopter, with Iran firing back at countries in the region. President Trump says America is within its rights to attack Iran in response to the helicopter downing.
6: We're going to be attacking them and attacking them very hard.
7: You're resuming bombing?
6: We are. Based on the helicopter, I guess we have the right to do that. You know, they shot down a very, very incredible, actually an incredible machine.
5: A Northern Irish journalist says racially motivated riots and other violent acts in Belfast are happening with increasing regularity. A Sudanese man has been charged over a knife attack in which a man lost an eye, triggering a wave of anti-immigration violence. It comes despite calls from the victim's family for calm, with homes and vehicles of migrant communities torched by masked men. Liam Tunney, a reporter with the Belfast Telegraph, says it's becoming all too frequent.
8: It's something that's become a feature of this kind of disorder or rioting, that is something that happens. You have mobs of people going from street to street, actively looking for these homes and these businesses that belong to the migrant community.
5: To news back home, Marybeck Council in Melbourne's north has voted to cut rubbish collections from weekly to fortnightly from next year. Ethan Seidemann has the story.
9: Councillors voted 6-4 to make the change from July 2027, despite more than 2,500 people signing a petition opposing it. The council's own trial found that landfill waste dropped by almost 20%, but opponents argue the change would disadvantage larger households and families with young children. Councillor Oscar Yildiz was met with applause for making the case against the move.
10: Waste collection is one of the most fundamental services local government provides.
9: Councillor Liz Irvin supported the motion for its environmental merits.
11: When you collect the red bin fortnightly instead of weekly, it turns out that people are more likely to use the green bin correctly.
9: The new service begins from July 2027.
5: Police are searching for two men who allegedly assaulted a rideshare driver in Melbourne's northeast. Detectives say on May 17th, the driver picked up two men in Warrandyte before the pair were asked to leave after they began smoking inside the car. After exiting the vehicle, both men began allegedly punching and kicking the driver, leaving him with facial injuries which required hospitalisation. Police have since released images of the two men, believed to be between 18 and 20 years old, and are asking anyone with information to come forward. The federal government has announced $100 million in funding for research into arthritis and musculoskeletal conditions. Isabella Tolhurst reports.
12: $100 million will be delivered over 10 years to establish a new arthritis and musculoskeletal conditions research mission. It will be set up through the Medical Research Future Fund and will bring together leading researchers, patients and doctors to help improve prevention and early diagnosis and better manage treatment of arthritis. More than 7 million Australians live with the disease and can be impacted at any age. Louise Hardy, CEO of Arthritis Australia, says the funding is historic and that the research will drive breakthroughs that are urgently needed.
5: And to

0: Court, Collingwood's Billy Frampton's rough conduct charge has been dismissed at the AFL Tribunal, with the defender free to play in the Magpies' next match. Frampton was facing a three-match ban for his King's Birthday tackle on Brody Mijacek that left the Melbourne forward with a fractured neck. After a 90-minute hearing, the Tribunal decided Frampton's actions were not careless and that Mijacek's attempt to drive through the tackle had contributed to the dreadful injury. And England cricket captain Ben Stokes and bowler Gus Atkinson have both been left out of the second test against New Zealand starting next week following an investigation into an incident in a London nightclub. To the weather, there's a strong wind warning for Port Phillip, the west coast and central coast. For the state, areas of morning fog through much of the state and mostly cloudy with isolated showers in the south and east, clearing during the late afternoon and evening. For Melbourne, partly cloudy, a slight chance of a shower, a top today of 18. Tomorrow, partly cloudy and 19. Saturday, rain 18. Sunday, mostly sunny and 15. Right now, it's 9 degrees in the city. ABC News.
1: Good morning. Welcome to AM. I'm Melissa Clark in Canberra, coming to you from Ngunnawal country and acknowledging other custodians. Donald Trump says the US will hit Iran hard again today after the two countries traded missile strikes across the Middle East over the last 24 hours. The US struck Iranian ground control and radar sites in retaliation for the shooting down of an American helicopter near the Strait of Hormuz. The ABC's America's editor, John Lyons, is in Washington. He joined me a short time ago. John, will we see further bombing today?
2: Melissa, in my assessment, we're almost certain to see further bombing. The thing about Donald Trump, and part of my job here is to watch almost everything he says publicly, and you get a bit of a sense of when you think he's being serious about things and when he's being hyperbolic. I think on this, we can take him seriously. He did say yesterday that there would be action. He did that. The other thing here is it's not just the president himself, it is the military as well. And the shooting down yesterday of that helicopter, the Apache helicopter, and then in a way the United States, certainly he felt he had to respond. Iran, of course, has responded to that response by attacking some of the Gulf states, the allies of the United States. Now, President Trump is saying that there's going to be more. In fact, today, he doesn't normally put a time frame on it. Let's have a listen to what he said a short time ago.
3: We're going to hit them again hard today, in case you miss, in case you don't turn on your television set. And we'll see what happens with the deal. We were really close to a deal, but they keep tapping us along. They keep playing us for suckers.
1: And John, there are also some new inflation numbers out in the US today. What do they tell us?
2: Well, that's right. And that is, of course, is connected to the war in Iran in terms of petrol or gas prices here, fertilizer and so forth are flowing through to the system now. And these figures will send a chill through Australian politics, through the Prime Minister and the Treasurer as well. American inflation figures, the new figure is 4.2% over the last year, inflation growth. Donald Trump, in a very Trumpian way, has tried to turn that into a positive. He said, I love the inflation, was his exact quote, and that's not convincing because he campaigned on the basis that he would lower prices for Americans. I think his constituency, who are really feeling the pain of these higher prices, will not agree with him when he says, I love inflation. But what he's saying is that when the war is over, who knows when that will be, that there will be a dramatic reduction in petrol and other prices.
1: And Australia has signed a joint statement condemning Iran's behaviour on foreign soil. Take me through the details.
2: That's right. 22 countries have signed this statement released by the State Department here in Washington. That includes Australia, the UK, US, Canada, France, Ireland, New Zealand and others. And essentially it is claiming that the Iranian regime is engaged around the world in plotting and other malign actions is the wording. They're saying it's being done by the Islamic Revolutionary Guard Corps, their intelligence organisation, the Quds Force. And they specifically talk about Iranian activities against Jewish and Israeli communities and interests, which of course is a very very topical one at the moment in Australia with the Royal Commission. And they're also saying these Iranian intelligence agents are targeting Iranian dissidents and Iranian journalists. And so these countries are saying to Iran, quote, attempts to kill, kidnap, harass, intimidate, or otherwise attack people on our soil undermines our national sovereignty and international norms.
1: John Lyons in Washington there. Back home in Australia, more than 2 years after the High Court's landmark NZYQ ruling that indefinite detention is unlawful, the legal fallout still continues. Now, taxpayers could be on the hook for potentially millions of dollars in compensation claims after the High Court unanimously ruled in favour of a non-citizen who was found to have been unlawfully imprisoned. Political reporter Sarah Tomevska explains.
4: The reverberations of the NZYQ decision continue after the High Court handed down another landmark ruling on non-citizens. In 2023, it found the indefinite detention of non-citizens who had no prospect of being deported was unlawful. Now, one man, Safwat Abdelhadi, has successfully argued the Commonwealth unlawfully detained him as he seeks compensation.
5: And the implications to the federal government are quite significant.
4: Human rights lawyer George Newhouse points out the ruling potentially opens the floodgates for hundreds of non-citizens released after the NZYQ ruling to also claim compensation.
5: The exposure could plausibly run into tens of millions of dollars and on some assumptions, over $100 million.
4: Associate Professor of Law at UNSW Ellen Rock says the ruling is a significant step towards compensation, but it's not a final answer.
6: I don't think we could go that far. What the court has resolved here is quite a narrow question about the availability of a defence that the Commonwealth wanted to rely on, but it isn't a complete answer to the outcome of Mr. Abdelhadi's case.
4: George Newhouse explains the legal arguments set out by both sides.
5: So Mr. Abdelhadi says, I was detained when the government had no lawful power to detain me, so I should be able to claim damages for false imprisonment. The government says our officers were following the law as the High Court had stated it at the time, so that should be a defence.
4: The High Court didn't agree. Here's Shadow Immigration Minister John O'Dunham.
7: It is incumbent upon the government to turn around and say, we are not going to cop this because it is in the nation's interests to keep our people safe. And that does include protecting us from any obscene compensation payment to a member of this NZYQ cohort. These people are not friendly. They are not nice people. They are people that in many instances have committed serious crimes.
4: Jana Favero from the Asylum Seeker Resource Centre disagrees.
8: Where there have been instances where people have had any criminality, all their sentences have been served. So the High Court is sending a clear message that's up to the courts to decide punishment, not politicians.
4: The government says it's carefully considering the judgment and its implications.
1: Sarah Tomevska. The country's official health guidelines have been updated to reflect the importance of getting stroke victims into rehab for their injuries as soon as possible. Each year, more than 40,000 people in Australia have a stroke, as Oliver Gordon reports.
9: Saran Chamberlain was just 38 when she had a stroke.
10: I was tidying up my daughter's bedroom and my left arm shook and I touched it and it felt numb. I fell over and it was only when my partner came in, who is a volunteer ambulance officer, and he said, I think you're having a stroke.
9: The consequences were severe and have lingered 13 years after the incident.
10: To this day, I have no sensation on the entire left side of my body.
9: Today, the Australian Commission of Safety and Quality in Healthcare is releasing an update to its national standard of care for stroke. The new gold standard guidelines recommend stroke survivors have their rehabilitation needs assessed as early as possible or within 48 hours of hospital admission. It's a recommendation Saran Chamberlain wholeheartedly backs.
10: I went straight from hospital to therapy. I know that my walking now is better than it would have been had I not had therapy. I wasn't on my own in that I was trying to sort of get around my home or anything like that.
9: Dr. Lee Fong is a medical advisor for the Australian Commission on Safety and Quality in Healthcare and says the evidence is now clear. The earlier you get into rehab after a stroke, the better the outcomes.
11: Both in terms of function and for that person's overall well-being.
9: Stroke is one of the leading causes of death in Australia, claiming about 8,000 lives each year. As well as the

0: added emphasis on rehab, the guidelines maintain a focus on accurate early assessment and time-critical therapies.
1: Part of that starts with people in the community recognising the signs of stroke.
0: Professor Tim Kleinig is one of the country's leading stroke neurologists.
1: You might have heard of FAST, which stands for face, drooping of the face, arm, you can't lift your arm, speech, slurred or confused speech, and then time. So if people experience those symptoms, they should call an ambulance immediately, call 000.
0: As the new guidelines are released, stroke survivor Saran Chamberlain says she'll keep advocating for better health outcomes and pushing the limits of what's possible for her body post-stroke.
2: I am loud and proud in my own advocacy, I suppose, and I'm trying to do the same for others who are coming after me who don't perhaps have as much of a voice as I do.
0: And you're also kneeboarding and snow skiing.
2: I am, yes.
3: That's stroke survivor Saran Chamberlain ending Oliver Gordon's report. And that's Early AM for today. I'm Melissa Clark. The time now, it's 6:15.
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5: G'day, Angus Furley here with The Rural Report. On today's program, you'll hear about a global search for chemical control options for varroa mites. And we'll hear from a rice producer about what the impact of losing or having restricted access to paraquat would mean for his farm. The weather today, mostly sunny in the northwest, Mildura 22, Swan Hill and Oyen 21. Some cloud about for Bendigo and Horsham, a top of 17. Hamilton morning fog and 16, and Warrnambool mostly sunny and 17. Agriculture Victoria has joined a global search for miticides that could help fight varroa mite. Only two miticides are approved for use against varroa in Australia, but resistance to those miticides has now been detected in all eastern states, including Victoria. I spoke with Stephen Dibley, Agriculture Victoria's Chief Plant Health Officer, about the current situation.
6: Varroa is essentially spread across the state now in Victoria. You can see on the heat map on the Agriculture Victoria website that it is both in the regional and in the residential or around the Melbourne area. So essentially varroa is across the state. In terms of the miticide resistance, which is resistance to the synthetic miticides currently in use, we only have a single known detection of that at the moment, which is present up in the north of the state.
5: And we broadcast the Country Hour from the Victorian Apiarist Association last week, and there was a sentiment there that while that might just be a single detection at this stage, that resistance is going to spread across the state as varroa has. Will that be the case?
6: Yeah, the expectation would be that it will spread over time. The idea is as beekeepers can work effectively and sort of keep checking their hives, implementing good integrated pest management and managing everything well, we can slow that spread. But given it is present across New South Wales, Queensland and now South Australia and Victoria, we do expect that the miticide resistance will spread over time.
5: And I understand that Agriculture Victoria is seeking a permit for in-field resistance testing so that maybe samples don't have to be sent off to a lab so that they could be done on-site?
6: Yeah, look, we're essentially trying to make it easier to do the in-field testing so that, it doesn't have to be a long process there. So we're just seeking to have access to, make it legal to actually do appropriate in-field testing and more rapid testing for beekeepers and our officers.
5: And is that a permit that would be granted through the APVMA?
6: That is my understanding, is that's where we're going, yep.
5: And I believe as well that there's been something of a worldwide search underway for other synthetic chemical control options that mightn't be permitted for use in Australia at this point as well.
6: Yeah, so Victoria is working with other jurisdictions and industry bodies to see what other options we have out there. So at the moment we have the two chemical classes permitted in Australia in terms of synthetics, which both have the resistance present. We're trying to understand what other options are available worldwide and seeing what we can actually bring into Australia.
5: So apart from those measures, what else is Agriculture Victoria doing, or what other support is there available for beekeepers as they try and deal with such an insidious problem?
6: Yeah, it is a real challenge. But obviously the Victorian Department is trying to provide as much assistance as we can. So a lot of that is about providing one-on-one support to beekeepers to upskill and ensure that they have the what they need to manage both varroa and the miticide resistance there. So that's providing training workshops, expert extension and support. There, we're also trying to provide things like our treatment planning tools to help ensure that it's done appropriately. And yeah, look, and so that's sort of what we're trying to do there. It's really about the focus of upskilling beekeepers to make sure that they have the best skills they can have to manage their hives effectively.
5: From what the department staff can gauge, what's the sentiment in the industry when we hear predictions like up to 50% of beekeepers might actually leave the industry because of varroa?
6: Yeah, look, we know there's been a lot of media around some of the negative sentiments, and we know there are challenges for the beekeepers coming from varroa, and then with these challenges around miticide resistance there. Our approach is just essentially, as I said, is trying to ensure that those who want to keep going in the industry can be effective in managing their hives and actually making sure that the industry as a whole is as prosperous as possible.
5: That was Stephen Dibley, Agriculture Victoria's Chief Plant Health Officer. 20 past six on the Rural Report. And a southern New South Wales rice grower says his production system would be hit hard if paraquat was restricted or banned. It comes as an APVMA review into the chemical takes place. Australian Rice Growers Association President Peter Herman spoke with Nicola Saccato about how paraquat is used in rice systems and the impact on food production if banned.
7: The use of paraquat in the rice production system is a critical component. Now, the detail of that is that all the rice crops emerged, there can be quite a mat of plants that are in the very, very early stages of their development. So whilst the rice has already germinated, it's under the ground. So we take out that layer of chemical, that layer of weed, which would otherwise need treating in system. So when the rice crop is growing through water, when it's fully emerged, when it's going through its processes, it would then need chemicals to take those weeds out of the system. So this is a preemptive strike. This is a stitch in time, which will take out, and you may well never need another chemical in that rice production system again.
8: If this ban does go through, how will it change production outcomes for your industry?
7: Product can't be produced anymore. That is rice. Name another commodity that'll be ruled out. So there's nothing the government or the APVMA can then do to step in and make staple food or make fibre. That's what we do, right? They're going to keep the public safe. That's their job. I understand that. If they ban that product through this decision, that will not do that. And that would be really unfortunate for all involved.
8: And I know you've touched on as well that using paraquat means that, you know, you're using less chemicals in the long run as well and, you know, avoiding aerial spraying. If this decision comes into account, is there concerns that the work that you guys will have to do to protect crops from weeds is going to be a lot harder? What would that look like?
7: If it can be done at all, you get to a point where you take away enough tools, you can't build a house. You take away enough tools, you can't produce a product. So if that's the aim, of course that's not the aim. So we don't make that the aim. There comes a point where there are no more options to move forward and still be productive.
8: To give people a bit of an idea, how do you go about protecting yourselves when applying this chemical?
7: Perhaps I could contrast with what things were like in the old days. So in the old days, the chemicals slopped about. People got it on their skin. They even deliberately put their hands in if something was in there, and so the tale goes that they would stir it with their hands. The effects of that, which we're seeing in the tragic stories where people in late life stages have developed these Parkinson's diseases, that hasn't been the practice for decades, and it won't be the practice again. So if we proceed and if we do nothing in terms of the rules that are now applying to its ongoing use continue to apply, then there is no threat to public health and there is no threat to the users of that chemical. With a step like that would be symptomatic of undermining industry throughout the country. So we're making decisions in this case, that reflect broader choices around how we think about these things. And we need to think really deeply about that, and the answer will become apparent. Whilst we feel the emotion and we feel the pain of those people in that situation, the answer is not to respond with a bad decision. We're agricultural professionals. We apply ourselves to land and water, to nature itself with that perspective. So we don't misuse things that we know are dangerous. And that's who we are. So we're not concerned because we have that matter under control and we regulate ourselves essentially in that way. We're happy to move forward.
5: That was Riverina rice grower Peter Herman speaking with Nicola Saccato. And the APVMA will announce its decision by June 30. Mobile phone complaints increased in the last quarter, according to the Telecommunications Ombudsman. There was a big increase in people having problems setting up a new phone service, and some who couldn't get mobile service at all. Ombudsman Cynthia Gabert told David Claughton about the concerns customers have.
9: The key overarching issue that people have is really around connectivity and reliability issues. So we saw delays setting up services, you know, a high level of frustration with no working service and poor mobile coverage, as well as things like fault testing just being impractical or not working. So all sorts of frustrations really, which highlight how important it is that you can rely on your mobile, because people are getting pretty frustrated that it's not working the way that they want it to be.
10: What's the behind this big rise, over 30%, 418 complaints about setting up a mobile service? Why has that been hard?
9: Yeah, it shouldn't be hard, should it? It's the sort of thing that is really quite straightforward in terms of moving from one provider to another. But what we are seeing is that's being, it is getting too hard for people. And this, to me, is one of the most straightforward things. You know, if we talk about trust and confidence in the telco industry, knowing things are going to work and that the processes, simple processes, are going to be simple for people to follow is one of the core things that we're calling on the telco industry to tackle.
10: Right. I suppose if you've got all your stuff connected to the cloud and you change to service provider, and you know, it would all kind of shift across pretty easily, but not everyone does that, do they?
9: No. And that's, you know, that's one of the challenges for people, is there's a lot of assumptions made around how literate people are. Connectivity, you know, we talk about digital literacy, but there's also a connectivity literacy, isn't there, around really knowing how to use your devices, how to move between one mobile and another or from one provider to another. And we can't assume that everyone lives and breathes the telco industry or lives and breathes technology. No. You know, people do need support when they're changing things over.
10: Now, we saw the 3G service shut down and that spectrum was going to be put into 4G and 5G services, but you're reporting a 25% increase in the number of complaints about people not having a working mobile service.
9: Yeah, it's still coming through for us in growing complaint volumes about things just not working. And particularly, obviously, in regional Australia, that's an even greater exposure. You know, you haven't got people all around you at all points in time if something does go wrong, if there's an accident or something like that. So knowing that you can rely on your mobile is so important. So,
10: But why is that a problem now? Are services deteriorating in some way?
9: We've seen, I suppose, a number of different reasons why. You know, we do still see get a small volume of complaints specifically about the 3G shutdown and the challenges that that's presented for people. The other thing I think is also people are just getting more fed up. You know, previously they might have put up with it, but now they're putting their hands up and saying, this is not okay. This is actually really having a significant impact on us. We do know that there are coverage maps that are coming into play. I think it's the 1st of July that they're coming in, but you know, we continue to see people being told that they'll get coverage and it's not lining up with their actual experience. So it'll be
10: they are changing those coverage maps, aren't they? Because they've shut down the 3G, and so areas where they've said, oh, we've got coverage, won't be covered with on 5G coming, and then they'll rely on that map to say, well, you're outside the map.
9: Yes, and you know, it'll be interesting to see how those new rules, when they commence next month, how much they actually support people really understanding what's going on, because they need to be standardised coverage maps as well, not different providers having different interpretations of what, inverted commas, coverage really is.
10: Now, consumers are meant to get like an improved service, like better access to data, for example, on 4G and 5G. But you've got quite a high number of complaints coming in about poor coverage. So the volume's up 16%. There were 780 complaints about poor coverage. What's behind that?
9: It really goes to the core.

0: that unreliability that we were chatting about, David, where things aren't working the way people need them to, and you need to know that you can rely on it. So, you know, we've had consumers, particularly, you know, the period that we're reporting on here was, I suppose, the most natural disaster prone part of the year, coming in, you know, January through to March. And we had people who were unable to rely on their coverage at times when there were bushfires in their area, and they weren't getting emergency alerts and warnings and all these sorts of things. So the impact of those disasters has really put people's safety at risk when you now rely on your phone for advice on those sorts of things in a way that maybe 15 years ago you weren't relying on apps to tell you what was going on or how close that the bushfire might have been or the weather event.
1: Telecommunications Ombudsman Cynthia Gabert. Before I go, just letting you know, the Country Hour today will be done by Jane and Warwick, and it will be coming from the National Wool Selling Centre in Melbourne. And that, of course, coincides with a really positive time for the wool industry. So make sure from 12 o'clock you tune in and listen to that. News time now, it's 6:30.
2: This is ABC News for Central Victoria. Good morning, I'm Torren Dalton. A coroner has called on the state government to require Victorians to provide medical evidence to prove their suitability to hold a gun licence. Coco Veldkamp reports.
3: In Victoria, firearms licences generally last for 5 years. When applying for or renewing a gun licence, the owner must tick a box indicating whether they have been treated in the last 5 years for mental health, alcohol or drug-related issues. In his findings, Victorian coroner Simon McGregor says the system has the hallmarks of a rubber stamping process rather than genuine vetting, as it relies on self-reporting rather than providing proof of mental well-being. Coroner McGregor cited a recent case of a man legally owning multiple guns despite extensive mental health and substance abuse issues, as he did not self-report his history. The 42-year-old took his life in December 2024.
2: Victoria's Agriculture Minister says she hasn't heard any discussion of a leadership spill within the Labor Party. Multiple MPs have told the ABC they are concerned about Premier Jacinta Allen's poor polling numbers, but the Premier has dismissed the speculation as navel-gazing. Minister Michaela Settle says she backs the Premier 100%.
4: I can hard on hand tell you that not one person has spoken to me about this in Parliament. We're a united team. We want to get together, we want to work together to improve things for people across Victoria.
2: Submissions to a parliamentary inquiry into claims made through the Transport Accident Commission have outlined further disadvantage for road trauma victims in regional areas. Alicia Walker reports.
5: The Victorian Parliament is looking into the process for claims and disputes with the Transport Accident Commission. Melita Parker gave evidence in Melbourne earlier this week, telling the inquiry the Commission system only moves when clients become impossible to ignore. The Rights Information Advocacy Centre says the Commission has systemic issues relating to claim delays, inequitable power dynamics and a lack of advocacy and navigation supports, which are only exacerbated for Aboriginal people, people experiencing family violence and for those living in regional and rural areas.
2: The Transport Accident Commission says it paid up $1.87 billion for treatment, services, benefits and compensation for clients in 2024 to 2025. The Conservation Regulator and Crime Stoppers are cracking down on illegal firewood collection in regional Victoria. Nate Woodall reports.
6: Authorities warn the illegal firewood trade in regional Victoria is driving significant environmental harm by removing mature trees and damaging critical habitat for native wildlife. The regulator says 9,000 trees are illegally removed from Victorian forests and national parks each year. It says most of that timber is sold as firewood to unsuspecting buyers. The regulator says 54 charges of illegal firewood collection were brought before Victorian courts since July last year. It says punishments included court convictions, fines, and the seizure of trailers and chainsaws.
2: An astrophysicist has explained an unusual sight that mesmerised people across northern Victoria and as far north as Queensland last night. About 6:30, people reported seeing a silvery or blue-tinted ball of gas that gradually turned red and disappeared. Dr. Brad Tucker says the unusual sight was a Chinese rocket launching satellites into space that passed over northeastern Australia shortly

0: after its launch.
1: We kind of nickname these the space jellyfish because you can kind of get these interesting globby appearances. Sometimes you get this very distinct swirls. And this is literally the engine exhaust coming out and then the way the air circulates.
0: The Bendigo Blood Bank is calling on Central Victorians to roll up their sleeves and give blood this week. This week is National Blood Donor Week, and its spokesperson, Hannah Raymond, says everyone is encouraged to give blood.
2: In particular, we need more people with O negative blood types to donate because it is what we call a universal blood type that can be given to anyone in emergencies when their type is unknown. But of course, any blood donation will be welcome, and we ask anyone to make an appointment and help save a life today.
0: To the weather now, it's going to be a partly cloudy day in central Victoria today. Bendigo, Echuca, Reedsdale and Maryborough, you're all heading for a top of 17 degrees. Castlemaine and Gisborne, you're heading for a top of 16 and Kyneton, 15. For more news anytime, visit the ABC Central Victoria website. 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It's 25 minutes to 7. 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
4: And good morning, 25 minutes away from the next news bulletin, which is at 7 o'clock. We did just hear local news. And in just a moment, a bit more on the coroner's recommendation for gun owners in Victoria, getting a medical certificate for mental health purposes before being able to buy a firearm. What do you think of that? Good idea? Or just more red tape, you tell me. Also this morning we're talking playgrounds. I know you love your local neighbourhood playground. They are really important as a social space and getting kids outside, running around, being active. And I must say I certainly learnt how much we value our playgrounds here in central Victoria when Bendigo Council ripped that Sherpa Court playground out without notice. Remember that? Locals were heartbroken. And living a few doors down from it, I can tell you they have not put a playground back there, even though the council did receive over 400 signatures on a petition asking for the playground to be reinstated. There was also, if you do remember, two green spaces, really important green spaces, just those small neighbourhood spaces, but that are really important to those who live nearby. They were going to be, well, they're on a list as potentially surplus to requirements, and they ended up getting saved. The council didn't sell those pieces of land. The community fought to keep them, the one at Lona Close in Spring Gully and the Strand in Kennington. So these places are valued, which is why today, on International Day of Play, no less, Molly and I want to know where your favourite playground is. Do you have a favourite playground that you bring your children or grandchildren to? Do you have a favourite spot where you go for them to have a bit of a run around, whether it be in nature or in one of the structured playgrounds? Would love to hear from you this morning when you get the kids off the iPad or the Xbox or whatever it may be and get them out doing something physical. Where do you go? Do they have a favourite playground that they love to go to? Tell us today.
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4: It is 7 degrees in Bendigo at the minute, heading for a top today of 17. Coming to you from Jar Jar Warung country in Bendigo, this is Breakfast on ABC Central Victoria, and this is Crowded House.

0: have it at Crowder House to start us off on our Thursday, the 11th of June, from 1986. That one's Something So Strong here on ABC Central Victoria. Thank you for being here, and thank you, Molly Painter, for being here as well. Good morning.
1: Thank you, Fee. Thanks for welcoming me into my Thursday.
0: Yeah, no worries. You know, I don't know if we can call it a Thursday. I think we'll leave the yay for Friday, which is tomorrow.
1: Yeah.
0: We've got today to get through. Making news this morning, I do want to find out more about what the coroner has recommended in relation to those who are purchasing firearms. But just to let you know, if you are just waking up and you are wondering about what went on with Billy Frampton's appearance at the AFL tribunal last night. Now, he was facing a 3-match ban for that tackle on Brody Majacek, which left Checkers in hospital. And was talking about this earlier in the week, how it was just horrible to see that happen as part of that King's Birthday game. And he then, Frampton, because I don't know, it was weird. It was, he was facing a 3-match ban, basically, but the tribunal had decided now that his actions weren't careless, because there was kind of a lot of tripping over going on. And the tribunal found that Majacek's attempt to drive through the tackle had contributed to that, and I quote the AFL tribunal here, dreadful injury. So they took 90 minutes to decide that. Frampton and his rough conduct charge has now been dismissed, so he is free to play in the Magpies' next match. So Collingwood's Billy Frampton, rough conduct charge dismissed at the tribunal. He was facing 3 weeks off if found guilty of that, but it has been dismissed. Also making news this morning, now the coroner wanting medical checks for gun owners. What's all this about, Molly?
1: Yeah, as we heard a little bit in local news, Fee, a coroner has recommended Victorians applying for and renewing firearm licences must first prove their mental well-being. The recommendation was made following an inquiry into the death of a gun owner, AT, who failed to report an extensive history of mental health and substance use issues when renewing his gun license. AT unfortunately took his own life in December 2024. When applying for or renewing a gun license, the owner must tick a box indicating whether they have been treated in the last 5 years for mental health, alcohol or drug-related issues. In his finding published just yesterday afternoon, Victorian Coroner Simon McGregor said AT's case demonstrated how self-reporting rules left decision-makers unable to adequately access

0: Yeah, the coroner has recommended, I'll tell you exactly, Fee.
1: He wants, I think, people to provide a doctor's certificate.
0: Provide a doctor's certificate, I believe, is the main thing there. A Victorian government spokesperson as well said the coroner's recommendations would be considered. According to the coroner's prevention unit as well, Victoria recorded 342 firearm deaths by suicide in 10 years between 2016 and 2025 as well. So definitely not a one-off case as well here, Faye.
1: Yeah, well, this is the thing as well, and you want people who own firearms or guns to use them in the way they're intended to be used on farms, on properties. So I would imagine that that would play into some people's thoughts on this system if it is introduced to provide this medical evidence to show you're fit to hold a firearms license, to provide a doctor's certificate, a medical certificate showing you are medically fit before you're able to either get a license or renew one rather than just tick a box yourself. And the coroner there saying the system itself has the hallmarks of a rubber stamping process. So if you do that self-reporting thing, it's not necessarily all the information that the authorities would want before they issue you with your license.
0: He also noted that doctors had no way of knowing a patient had a gun license unless information was volunteered. Very, we wait to see as well if they will be properly considered here, Faye.
1: Interesting. It is 14 minutes away from seven. If that chat did raise any issues with you, do give Lifeline a call. 13 11 14 is the phone number. Next up, on a completely different note, Molly and I are going to be talking about playgrounds. In fact, we're going to be talking about playgrounds throughout the morning because it's International Day of Play. More on that next.
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1: At 13 minutes to 7 o'clock. All right, International Day of Play. It does make you want to get out and slide down a slide, doesn't
0: Does it? Yeah. I mean, it's dark outside, but we could go across the road and slide down that the playground across the road.
1: At
0: But
1: Lake
0: Lake
1: Waroona.
0: Waroona.
1: We should do an outside broadcast from like a playground, from the top of that towery thing at the
0: Oh,
1: Lake Waroona
0: yeah.
1: playground.
0: That looks like so much fun,
1: I
0: that
1: know.
0: playground. That's got to be one of the best. Anyway, Fee, today is the United Nations International Day of Play. It's a day to raise awareness about how central play is to every child's development and well-being, and it's a time when we can come together to make sure that every child is able to fulfill their right to play. The theme for this year's International Day of Play is Protect Play, Protect Childhood. And the theme is a reminder that governments, businesses, schools, and families all play a role in making sure healthy childhoods are built on play. Did you know, Fee, that around one in five children aged 2 to 4 years do not play with their caregivers at home?
1: What?
0: I know. That's like an international statistic.
1: Oh.
0: But I feel like we
1: Some
0: sort
1: of their
0: of.
1: parents are too busy, maybe.
0: Yeah, or. Yeah, exactly. I feel like.
1: But make time.
0: Right. I feel like play is one of those things that maybe we underestimate. Like, I don't, play is just such a given for, I don't know,
1: Well,
0: so many
1: also, if
0: childhoods.
1: you take your children to the playground, it's, they're off your hands for a bit. You've got to keep an eye on them, but certainly they are making their own fun.
0: Yeah.
1: And sometimes they find another little friend about their age and then they all
0: Yeah.
1: have fun there and
0: Yeah.
1: you just get to sit there and watch them enjoy themselves, which is really lovely. It's a really nice
0: Exactly.
1: experience.
0: Exactly. My favorite play was with my brother. Like, I feel like when you have a sibling, that can be really great. My brother and I used to play the most random games, like you would say them now, and it's like, what on earth? Like, how
1: Not
0: did you
1: cops
0: come
1: and
0: up?
1: robbers.
0: No, not quite. That's another random one though. But yeah, mums and dads a lot, but like my brother is half the size of me. Like, he's my younger brother, and he would always be the dad and I'd be the child, but he was like, I was a tall child as well, so he was just half my size, and I'd call him Dad.
1: How cute. Well, I like the fact that when you

0: are at a playground and you are able to sit there and watch, you do see a lot going on. There's the social interaction, which I just mentioned, but also the hand-eye coordination. Mm. There's the throwing aside your fears if a pole is too high up for you to slide down. You know, they have those amazing cute little... And sometimes kids are really concerned about that, but you help them along and then they get that and then they get more bold and they get more, brave, I guess you could put it. And therefore they're able to, you know, learn a lot in that regard as well. So there's a lot, I think, that goes into it. We're going to be speaking with an expert after 7 o'clock this morning about how important it is to have these playgrounds and to... make sure children don't spend all their time indoors and on the iPad and do spend some time out there at playgrounds. And I want to hear from you this morning. If you have a favourite playground, I would say the Lake Waroona one, but that one always gets a mention. So that's a given, because there's people that drive, say, from Melbourne to Echuca, and it's a great stop along. So a family stopping, you know, you can walk around the lake, have a play in the playground. It's a really nice stopover for people. And it's just on that main road. But if you were like a suburban Bendigo person, I reckon the McIver Road, Crook Street one, which I think you're familiar with that one as well.
1: Yeah, that's the one my gran used to take my cousin and my brother and I to when we'd come to Bendigo in the school holidays. We used to call it the afternoon park because we went there only in the afternoon. So fitting name. But yeah, I love that playground. That was such a good one. There's also the little... a lake?
0: Yeah. It's a cute little lake.
1: Yeah. Used to feed the ducks. I don't know if you're still allowed to feed ducks, but we did a few years ago.
0: See some water birds. Yes. How about that?
1: Yes. But the swings were really cool there as well. And it was, great playground. So I am familiar with that one. We also used to have one feat called the Morning Park, which was a bit closer to my grandparents' house that we used to just walk to. Very simple. Just a massive... I don't know, green patch with like a swing, a roundabout, and monkey bars. But sometimes the simple ones are the best ones as well. Like there was no one there ever. So we always had it to ourselves, running around, it was massive. Yeah, the monkey bars were great. I feel like the simple ones are also good.
0: Do you reckon if you went back there now, because you're saying it was massive and like you'd go back and go, oh, that's actually quite a small neighbourhood playground that's not that large. That's what happens when you go back to your old primary school and that type of thing. Remember the R room being huge and then you go, oh, that's just a small room.
1: Exactly. Probably got something to do with my size versus the size of the playground.
0: All right. We want to find out about the really great playgrounds in central and northern Victoria. Have you got one on your street, in your town? You make a special trip to it and the kids get excited. Is it all about whether there's a coffee van nearby for you? 1300 813 911. Let us know. Thanks, Molly.
1: Thanks, Fee.
0: It's 7 minutes to seven. I'll run through the weather for you in just a moment here on ABC Central Victoria Breakfast.
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0: Get your favourite playground nominations in on 1300 813 911 or text in on 0467 842 722. On this partly cloudy day in northern Victoria into southern New South Wales, some patchy morning fog about and it says just a slight chance of a shower, but for Bendigo it simply says a cloudy day, or partly cloudy, I should say, for the Bendigo area. And meanwhile, around the Castlemaine and Maryborough area this morning, a patchy morning fog type of morning, clearing to a partly cloudy day with just some light winds, and partly cloudy with that patchy morning fog about the Macedon Ranges, just a slight chance of a shower, and the light winds becoming north to northeasterly up to around 20 k's an hour. That won't be until late in the evening, with Bendigo expecting a top of 17 degrees. Currently in Bendigo, it is 7. In Echuca, Moama, partly cloudy and a top of 17 as well. And 17 for Reedsdale today. You might be experiencing that morning fog at the moment. Maryborough, partly cloudy, a top of 17. Castlemaine, mostly sunny and a top of 16 degrees for Castlemaine today. And if you're in Kyneton,

0: morning fog about. Then mostly sunny, top of 15. Sunny for Gisborne and a top of 16 degrees for your Thursday, the 11th of June. Hope you're enjoying it as we head on through our day together.
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0: A bit of disco. Donna Summer, I Feel Love.

Well, there you go. Some beats there from Donna Summer from 1977. I Feel Love. A couple of minutes away from the news at 7 o'clock. And a couple of things we're talking about this morning, if you are just joining us. Getting a medical certificate for mental health purposes before being able to buy a firearm. That's what the coroner has recommended. What do you think? Tell me today. And your favourite playground. Tell me where you go so the little ones can have a run around and what makes it so special? A text says, I like what you said, Fiona, about the small neighbourhood playgrounds. They're so important, and I do remember when the one in Strathdale was ripped out without notice. Shame on council for not putting any play equipment back. Yes, no, I can tell you unequivocally they haven't. They put a bench seat in, but you're just sitting there. There's no play equipment to watch your kids play on. My kids are too old now for that sort of thing, but it was very, very handy just to have it a couple of doors down when they're in, say, grade five, and you could say, get out of here, don't want to see you for another half hour, just go play on the play at the playground a couple of doors down. And it was so easy just to keep an eye on them. You could hear them playing and having a good time, and

I really enjoy getting outside. And once the play equipment was gone, there's plenty of kids who've missed out on that opportunity. So would it be the small neighbourhood playgrounds that are most important to you? Or is there a larger one that you make a special trip to? Tell me where to go. If I've got some young people in my life that need to get off their screens and onto a slide, where's good? 1300 813 911 on this International Day of Play. Let me know.

0: Iran warns it's ready to respond to any further US attacks. The underground tanning world still operating despite a decade-long ban, and more child health nurse visits for Victorian kids amid an NDIS shake-up. This is ABC News. Good morning. I'm Natasha McFarlane. The Middle East is on high alert as the US promises more attacks on Iran and the regime in Tehran threatens to retaliate. Here's Middle East correspondent Matthew Doran.
1: On Tuesday night into Wednesday morning local time, the US and Iran traded strikes across the Persian Gulf, with Kuwait, Bahrain and Jordan targeted by Iran, given they host US military bases. Despite that, the fragile ceasefire is still technically in place, although Iran is promising to hit the US hard if it comes under attack again. Iran's President Masoud Pezeshkian says the country has to move beyond a state of being neither at war or at peace, and it won't back down in the face of American threats. Iran's foreign ministry spokesman says the country needs to reassess its position on peace talks with the US, given the escalation. Matthew Doran, ABC News, Jerusalem.
0: The family of the victim of a stabbing attack in Northern Ireland have described the violent protests that followed the incident as completely unwelcome. Europe correspondent Elias Kluwer reports.
2: 30-year-old Hadi Aladdin has been accused of brutally stabbing Stephen Ogilvie on a Belfast street on Monday. Appearing in court, Mr. Aladdin was accused of trying to kill Mr. Ogilvie and stabbing him in the eye. The attack and news that the alleged perpetrator was a refugee sparked violent anti-immigration protests in the northern suburbs of Belfast, with masked men setting fire to several homes. Law enforcement and politicians in the UK have condemned the actions of the protesters, and the family of Mr. Ogilvie say they do not want the terrible tragedy to be used to divide people or fuel hostility, describing the actions of the demonstrators as completely unwelcome.
0: To news back home, more than a decade after commercial solariums were banned in Victoria, the underground industry appears to be thriving. Michaela Ortolan has the details.
3: Solariums were banned in 2015 after Melbourne woman Claire Oliver died from skin cancer believed to be linked to solarium use. Despite the ban, young women say finding a solarium online and booking a session takes only minutes.
4: There's probably hundreds and hundreds of Instagram pages around Melbourne that offer the services.
3: Experts are concerned a whole generation are unaware of the increased risks of skin cancer and DNA damage. They say influencer culture is making it harder for education campaigns to cut through and fear it could result in more people developing skin cancer later in life.
0: Melanoma survivor Jay Allen used solariums several times a week before he was diagnosed at the age of 32. He says the accessibility of the illegal industry is shocking.
5: Anyone that's got a solarium in their backyard that's profiting off lives, you know, they need to have a good look at themselves and just stop doing it. It's not worth it. You're actually potentially putting the people at risk that are going to use these machines, and you could end up killing them.
0: All Victorian children will get two extra visits with maternal and child health nurses triggered by reforms to the NDIS. Ethan Seidemann explains.
6: Under changes to the NDIS, children under 8 with mild to moderate autism will be moved off the scheme and into the Thriving Kids program. Minister for Children Lizzie Blanthorn said Victoria will also review the existing 10 maternal healthcare visits, which are for newborns until they're about 3.5 years old. Ms Blanthorn said all Victorian children will get two extra assessments with maternal and child healthcare nurses as they start kindergarten and before they start school to identify any support they need. The state will also employ more allied health professionals and support workers, co-located with maternal child health, kindergartens and early parenting centres.
0: Marybeck Council in Melbourne's north has voted to cut rubbish collections from weekly to fortnightly from next year. Councillors passed the motion 6-4 last night, despite more than 2,500 people signing a petition opposing the change. Critics argued the plan would disadvantage larger households and families with young children. But supporters, such as Councillor Ella Svensson, says it's a necessary step to reduce the amount of waste going to landfill.
7: So I think it's incumbent upon us as elected representatives to do everything that we possibly can to meet this crisis, because as we've heard, if we don't, we're going to end up sending masses of waste to be incinerated.
0: Olivia Newton-John's annual cancer fundraising walk will be held for the last time in Melbourne this year as costs for large events grow. Jason Katsaris reports.
8: After 12 years of fundraising, Olivia Newton-John's Walk for Wellness will be held for the last time this year. Austin Health says the decision to cancel the annual walk is due to large-scale events becoming increasingly complex and resource-intensive to run. It says it'll focus on partnerships and engagement to encourage year-round giving. Demand for services at Melbourne's Olivia Newton-John Cancer and Wellness Centre increased by 11% in the last 2 years. People can now register to take part in the final Walk for Wellness, which will be held on October 4th. Newton-John was one of Australia's more prominent cancer campaigners and died in 2022.
0: Victorian police are searching for two men who assaulted a man in Melbourne CBD, leaving him with a broken jaw. Police say 26-year-old from Footscray was sitting in his parked car on Little Collins Street just before midnight on March 28th when two men, believed to be in their 20s, approached and threw a bottle across the windscreen. When the driver got out of the car to confront the duo, he was assaulted before being taken to hospital with a broken jaw. Investigators have released images of two suspects online. In the High Court in Canberra today, the Commonwealth Bank will go head-to-head with shareholders who say they are entitled to damages after the 2017 revelations the bank had breached money laundering laws. Elizabeth Byrne reports.
9: The breaches involved a failure to report transactions and monitor accounts and were revealed by the financial intelligence agency AUSTRAC in a press release. The bank was fined $700 million, the largest in Australian corporate history. But it is the drop in the share price that is the focus in today's case, where the shareholders say they're entitled to damages because the bank failed to disclose the problem to the market itself. The bank wants the case dismissed.
0: Internal documents reveal government officials are privately warning about the risks of a growing reliance on Elon Musk's Starlink. National AI technology reporter Cam Wilson has the story.
10: Thousands of Australians are lining up to buy shares in SpaceX when it goes public later this week. The satellite company says it is raising money to fund its ambitions of expanding a global and one day interplanetary communications network. A Home Affairs presentation obtained through a Freedom of Information request shows officials have been flagging the risks of relying on a privately owned foreign satellite network. An internal presentation warned of availability risks because of Starlink's offshore nature. SpaceX did not respond to a request for comment.
0: To finance, stocks on Wall Street have closed lower with renewed tensions between the US and Iran, adding to investor uncertainty. The Dow Jones Industrial Average fell 1.9%, the broad S&P 500 lost 1.6%, and the tech-heavy Nasdaq fell nearly 2%. The Australian share market is set to open lower later this morning, with the SPY 200 futures index down 0.65%. The global benchmark Brent crude is higher at $93.77 a barrel. Gold is weaker at $4,076 an ounce. And the Australian dollar is lower. It's buying 69.9 US cents. And now with sport, here's Jared Coote.
11: Australian sprinter Gout Gout has finished sixth in the men's 200 metres at the Oslo Diamond League meet, with Olympic champion Letsile Tabogo claiming victory. Making his Diamond League debut, Gout stopped the clock in 20.6 seconds, well outside his personal best of 19.67. Tobogo eased over the line in a time of 19.84 seconds. Australia's women's cricket team has beaten the West Indies by 6 wickets in its final T20 warm-up match before its World Cup campaign begins on Saturday. Lucy Hamilton and Ashley Gardner both took 2 wickets as the West Indies were restricted to 131. Australia reached the target with 5 overs to spare, with Georgia Vole blasting 77 not out from just 48 deliveries. And Serena Williams' doubles campaign in the Queen's Club tennis tournament is in jeopardy after her partner Victoria Mboko suffered a knee injury in her singles match against Carolina Pliskova. The 19-year-old Canadian retired and limped off the court in tears after slipping over while trying to reach a forehand. Williams made her return to tennis yesterday after almost 4 years away from the sport, winning in straight sets alongside Mboko.
0: To the weather, there's a strong wind warning for Port Phillip, the west coast and central coast. Areas of morning fog through much of the state and mostly cloudy with isolated showers in the south and east, clearing during the late afternoon and evening. For Melbourne, partly cloudy, the chance of morning fog and a slight chance of a shower, heading for a top today of 18 degrees. Tomorrow, partly cloudy, 19. Saturday, rain and 18. Sunday, mostly sunny and 15. Right now, it's 9 degrees in the city. 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
13: 10 past 7. Good morning, wherever you are across our beautiful region. Talking playgrounds and the importance of play on this International Day of Play. And we're also talking about the coroner calling on the state government to require Victorians to provide medical evidence to prove their suitability to hold a gun licence. So in Victoria, firearms licences generally last for 5 years. And when you apply to renew a gun licence, you tick a box which indicates whether you've been treated in the last 5 years for mental health issues or alcohol or drug-related issues. But at the moment, it's a kind of trust me thing. You just tick the box. And the coroner has found that that certainly did not work in the case of one man who ended up very sadly taking his own life. And he didn't self-report his mental health history or substance abuse issues and was able to get a firearm. And it's horrible to think about, but that's what happened. And it's led the coroner to say that there needs to be a more stringent process to check for mental health issues. And substance abuse

0: Who need them. Michael from Kangaroo Flat is a gun owner, as I understand it. Morning, Mike.
1: Morning, Fiona. A very interesting topic, this one. And I must say, I've always found it... I've had my license for many years, and I've always found it puzzling that there's not a harder screening process in order to get a license. Obviously, this story with this poor person that's taken their life is absolutely dreadful, and there's that element to it, the mental health element, but also the mental health element that also leads to guns being in the hands of people that really shouldn't have them. Like, I think of people like Desi Freeman, for example, all those awful people that committed the genocide in Bondi. I just feel like there needs to be tougher screening with regards to not only mental health, but even... like a quick look into these people's social media history would have revealed really telling signs that, you know, these people weren't the people that should be having firearms licenses, you know. I don't know, I just think the system kind of looks at it in the wrong way. We often talk about banning the number of guns people can have, and yet, you know, you can only hold two guns in two of your hands at one time, whereas having a simple conversation with Desi, just asking him, how do you feel about the government, you know, during the licensing process would have, I think, solved a lot of problems.
0: The Desi Freeman, of course, you're citing there. And, yeah, I mean, there is this idea of capping the number of guns. I think the state government rejected that recommendation when Ken Lay, the former police commissioner, made it, to say that the licence holder could only hold four firearms. But yes, that hasn't come to pass. In the meantime, from your experience, Mike, what is the process in terms of getting your licence renewed as a licensed gun owner yourself?
1: So getting it renewed is as easy as simply restating the reason for wanting the firearm. So mine was being part of a gun club. And then merely paying the renewal fee, sent that off. They obviously do a criminal background check, and that's it. Whereas I would be calling for a much more scrutinized check. I'd want them to look at my social media, have a warrant to check my social media, even some of my communications. Like, let's say if I was some sort of extremist, or I had, you know, ridiculous sovereign citizen views on the government, and, you know, that sort of thing, I would want the police to look into that and make sure that I don't get the firearm. Also, people with IVOs, like Desi Freeman, for example, he had an IVO out against him, to the best of my knowledge. As soon as an IVO is served, the police need to get those firearms back off that person that day and cancel the firearm license immediately.
0: I guess that would require resources, though. but yes, I totally get your point. It would potentially save lives.
1: Absolutely, it would. Just to, like, paint a picture, for example, a good mate of mine who, you know, isn't a lunatic and isn't ill-willed and, you know, is quite mentally stable. One of the loopholes they do make you jump through when obtaining a firearms license is that you need someone to provide a personal reference, you know, someone to give the thumbs up as to this person, you know, to the best of my knowledge, should have a firearms license, and there's nothing that I can think of as to why they shouldn't. And the licensing form gives you a number of professions that this reference or referee needs to be. So it can be a police officer, manager of a post office, a doctor, a lawyer, and I think that's quite good in theory. But, like, my mate, you know, he sort of is a tradie. He went to his childhood dentist, who he hadn't seen in 6 years, and his dentist signed off on him getting a firearms license. So it's kind of like case in point. On paper, that is a good barrier of entry to jump through, but in practice it just needs to be harder. Like, that dentist hadn't seen my mate in 7 years. My mate, you know, he could be a lunatic and being trying to get a license, but there's just not a tough enough check there.
0: How interesting. Yes, that's not exactly a doctor signing a medical certificate saying that you are medically fit and they've assessed you, which is what the coroner is recommending. Look, Mike, thank you so much. What a really interesting insight you've given us this morning. Really appreciate the chat. Mike from Kangaroo Flat. Have you got a view? Let me know.
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3: on ABC Central Victoria. You're with

0: Fiona Parker.
1: Keep your thoughts coming through on that. Medical checks for gun owners. Would you be happy to submit to that? And I did give out the number for Lifeline a little earlier, but if you're just tuning in and hearing this for the first time and it has raised issues for you, the number for Lifeline is 13 11 14, 13 11 14. You can also contact Beyond Blue, of course. There's some really great resources on the Beyond Blue website.
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1: Well, as children, we know, spend more and more time indoors and on devices in this day and age, the role of playgrounds has never been more important. And today, June the 11th, is recognised by the UN as International Day of Play. And I don't think there's going to be much weather about in terms of that rainfall. So get out, bring the children to a playground. And really celebrate International Day of Play. We're asking you what role playgrounds play in your life and whether you've got a favourite one. A text message says the swings are the best part of any playground. When you're a kid, being on a swing feels like you're flying. Yes, I remember that feeling. A text message says the playground at the Castlemaine Botanical Gardens is great. I bring my grandchildren there and then we go for ice cream. Yes, not far to go for ice cream. just across the road at the mill there. Is that one still operating? Thank you for your text on 0467 842 722. Now, and I was talking about how there was one a couple of doors down from me until the council ripped it up without notice, and that was really devastating for young people in our street and nearby streets who would go there, have us go on the monkey bars and enjoy themselves. Text message says, we had a playground across the road from our house when I was growing up. My mum could see us from the kitchen window. It was very handy, even in summer when the metal slide burnt your bum. Thank you for your text. Well, let's talk now to Dr. Karen Villanueva, who's a research fellow at the Social Equity Research Centre at RMIT University, and her research focuses on play architecture. Good morning. How are you going, Karen?
7: Good morning, Fiona. How are you?
1: Yeah,
7: I'm well, thanks.
1: Good, good. What's play architecture?
7: So when we talk about play, we're talking about... I'm going to talk about playgrounds and the need to have playgrounds in your community. So we know that play is absolutely fundamental to children's growth, learning and development. And children need those outdoor places where they can access and play freely because it provides a specific structure and equipment that can actually motivate play and encourage children's physical activity and the development of essential gross motor skills. So skills like, you know, being able to run and jump and climb and throw. Playgrounds really help them build that sort of strength, balance and coordination. But we also know that, you know, play infrastructure, there's mounting evidence that shows the benefits of high-quality infrastructure for other domains of children's development. So, for example, better social-emotional development, so get children getting along with others and being able to regulate their emotions. It brings kids together and helps them to sort of take turns using equipment, invent games, and make friends in that very safe, age-appropriate environment. But it's also been shown to improve their mental health. So in our own work, we found that kids who had, you know, access to good, you know, public open space and playgrounds were less likely to show sort of behavioural problems like acting out, and they showed, you know, lower symptoms of anxiety and stress.
1: Wow. And so lower symptoms of anxiety and stress if what, they had regular access to a playground?
7: Yeah, particularly regular access to a playground and parks in general, public open space. But then I'll also talk, you know, a bit about, you know, what is a sort of high-quality park and what parents and children have perceived in our research as one being, you know, a good quality park.
1: So what does make a good quality park or neighbourhood playground? Is there a criteria?
7: Well, we've done some interviews and focus groups with, you know, landscape architects, urban designers, but also parents and children about what they perceive as being a high quality park. So landscape architects and urban designers, from their perspective, they have sort of four key qualities. A diversity of play experiences, so different types of climbing structures, slides, swings, water play features that offer that sort of variety of experiences that promote active and imaginative play. A playground that is inclusive and accessible, so one where every child can participate and enjoy, as well as, you know, playgrounds that might cater for the needs of the wider community, not just children. So they've mentioned things like a sensory-rich sort of playground with, you know, enticing colours and different types of textures might be valuable for the development of children with disabilities. A third quality is nature-based play experiences. So, and this is also what children and parents have said are important to them. So having, you know, trees and plants and sand and, you know, water to explore and, you know, promote discovery. We know from the evidence base that nature-based playgrounds sort of create that complex play environment that really encourage spontaneity and adventure and safe risk-taking. But also they mentioned the degree of challenge and risk-taking. So, you know, equipment that helps challenge children and test their limits and build resilience is important. And from parents and children who we've asked about, you know, what is a high-quality playground from your perspective, they've also, you know, mentioned these features as well as, you know, other features of the playground. So for parks in general, for the community, there should be a variety of different sort of family-friendly activities like, you know, barbecues and seating and shade, playgrounds that have well-maintained equipment and amenities such as, you know, toilets, and ones that are, you know, age-appropriate. So I did, you know, for example, I took my two young kids to a playground in Myrtleford over the recent King's Birthday long weekend, and there was, you know, amazing equipment that targeted, you know, a variety of age groups, so really young kids aged 0 to 5 years, but also older children, you know, up to 12 years that offered, you know, more challenging equipment, so equipment that had different heights and, you know, different sort of activities to do, but there was also an adjacent skate park, as well as, you know, I could see opportunities for families to sit and socialise, so undercover spaces and barbecues and so forth. So it was actually really well used, and I was very impressed with that playground.
1: That must be interesting for you as someone who researches that, and then you go to a playground and you're like assessing it from an academic perspective.
7: Yes, absolutely, and, you know, my kids definitely want to use it again.

0: high quality and that, you know, kids would use.
1: Mm. Interesting to talk with you. Thank you so much for sharing all of that with us. Done some great research there. Dr. Karen Villanweather is a research fellow at the Social Equity Research Centre at RMIT University. Keep your nominations coming through as we try and find the favourite playground, the best playgrounds in central and northern Victoria. What makes a good playground to you? Do you have one that you go to that, as Karen was just saying, you make a special trip to because it's so good? Let me know this morning.
2: ABC Central Victoria. Weather.
1: As we take a look at the weather for this Thursday, the 11th of June, Kate Doyle at the Bureau. Good morning.
3: Good morning. How's it going?
1: You're not too bad. Oh, 7 degrees out, I think, last time I checked. Yep, still 7 in Bendigo at the moment.
3: Yes, still 7 in Bendigo, and the dew point temperature very close to that, which means that we do have some foggy conditions around. So there's plenty of moisture available after we saw that system make its way through yesterday. It wasn't huge amounts of rain, but enough to give enough moisture to the system that we do have quite a bit of fog around this morning. So please take care if you are out and about on the roads today. Otherwise, we do have a very slight chance of a shower, but not likely to see much in it, and some light winds and daytime temperatures above average, but not outrageously slow. So today, Bendigo expecting a top of 17 degrees. Echuca and Seymour and Reedsdale also expecting tops of 17 degrees. Castlemaine expecting a top of 16. Maryborough a top of 17. Kyneton a top of 15. And Gisborne a top of 16 degrees today. Now, we should be seeing this fog clearing to be looking at a partly cloudy to mostly sunny day. So a few patches of cloud, but quite a bit of sunshine making its way through today. And as we get into tomorrow, we are seeing a similar day. So again, the potential for a foggy start. And then a few clouds around tomorrow ahead of the next change, which is expected to make its way through over Saturday. So as we get into Saturday, we do have a very good chance of rain, most likely the afternoon and evening by the time that rain gets into central parts of Victoria. We will be seeing those winds shifting around as we get later into the day with that change and picking up a touch ahead of the change as well. So some blustery conditions as we go through on Saturday, but the temperature's holding.

0: on, as we're expecting that change fairly late in the day. So still quite a warm one on Friday and Saturday, but cooling off by a degree or so as we get into Sunday, and particularly looking at a cool start on Sunday. So overnight temperatures getting down on Sunday with clear skies, making for a fairly chilly start.
1: Uh-huh. So on Saturday, that's the day with the rain?
0: Yes, that's the day that we're expecting some rain around with this next cold front making its way through. Looks like it should be tying into some moisture from across in the northwest, so that moisture being dragged all the way down across the centre of the country and then being pushed in across Victoria. So we have the potential for a bit more rain around with this system. So we're talking 7 to 15 millimetres currently on the forecast for Saturday in Bendigo. And similar conditions around. Around Seymour, we could be seeing a little bit more Castlemaine, etc. in those slightly more elevated parts. We could be seeing up to around the 20 millimetre mark. Of course, a few locations could see a little bit more than that. This is a the sort of middle range of potential rainfall outcomes. But if we're looking for rain, certainly as we look towards next week, things do get interesting again. So over to yesterday and then on Saturday, we are looking at a series of cold fronts. But as we get into early next week, it looks like we've got a low pressure system brewing further south, which has the potential to hang around for a few days. So rather than these systems where we see rain for a day or so and then it stops and we get a recovery day or two, early next week and into the middle of next week, it looks like we've got a low pressure system which could linger, which could bring a number of days in a row with rain. So certainly worth being aware of that as we get into early next week and into mid next week, even possibly hanging around through the middle of next week as that low pressure system potentially lingers. So the potential for some follow-up rain early to mid next week.
1: Good on you, Kate. Thank you. Appreciate that. Heads up there. It is 7:30 now, time for local news.
2: This is ABC News for Central Victoria. Good morning, I'm Tyron Dalton. Victoria's Agriculture Minister says she hasn't heard any discussion of a leadership spill within the Labor Party. Multiple MPs have told the ABC they are concerned about Premier Jacinta Allen's poor polling numbers, but the Premier has dismissed the speculation as navel-gazing. Minister Michaela Settle says she backs the Premier 100%.
3: I can hard on hand tell you that not one person has spoken to me about this in Parliament. We're a united team. We want to get together. We want to work together to improve things for people across Victoria.
2: A coroner has called on the state government to require Victorians to provide medical evidence to prove their suitability to hold a gun licence. Coco Veldkamp reports.
4: In Victoria, firearms licences generally last for 5 years. When applying for or renewing a gun licence, the owner must tick a box indicating whether they have been treated in the last 5 years for mental health, alcohol or drug-related issues. In his findings, Victorian coroner Simon McGregor says the system has the hallmarks of a rubber stamping process rather than genuine vetting, as it relies on self-reporting rather than providing proof of mental well-being. Coroner McGregor cited a recent case of a man legally owning multiple guns despite extensive mental health and substance abuse issues, as he did not self-report his history. The 42-year-old took his life in December 2024.
2: Submissions to a parliamentary inquiry into claims made through the Transport Accident Commission have outlined further disadvantage for road trauma victims in regional areas. Alicia Walker reports.
5: The Victorian Parliament is looking into the process for claims and disputes with the Transport Accident Commission. Melita Parker gave evidence in Melbourne earlier this week, telling the inquiry the Commission system only moves when clients become impossible

0: trade in regional Victoria is driving significant environmental harm by removing mature trees and damaging critical habitat for native wildlife. The regulator says 9,000 trees are illegally removed from Victorian forests and national parks each year. It says most of that timber is sold as firewood to unsuspecting buyers. The regulator says 54 charges of illegal firewood collection were brought before Victorian courts since July last year. It says punishments included court convictions, fines, and the seizure of trailers and chainsaws.
1: An astrophysicist has explained an unusual sight that mesmerised people across northern Victoria and as far north as Queensland on Wednesday night. About 6:30, people reported seeing a silvery or blue-tinted ball of gas that gradually turned red and disappeared. Dr. Brad Tucker says the unusual sight was a Chinese rocket launching satellites into space that passed over northeastern Australia shortly after its launch.
2: We kind of nicknamed these the space jellyfish because you can kind of get these interesting globby appearances. Sometimes you get this very distinct swirls. And this is literally the engine exhaust coming out and then the way the air circulates.
1: The Bendigo Blood Bank is calling on Central Victorians to roll up their sleeves and give blood this week. This week is National Blood Donor Week, and its spokesperson, Hannah Raymond, says everyone is encouraged to give blood.
3: In particular, we need more people with O negative blood types to donate because it is what we call a universal blood type that can be given to anyone in emergencies when their type is unknown. But of course, any blood donation will be welcome, and we ask anyone to make an appointment and help save a life today.
1: To the weather now, it's going to be a partly cloudy day in central Victoria today. Bendigo, Echuca, Reedsdale and Maryborough are heading for a top of 17 degrees, Castlemaine and Gisborne 16 and Kyneton 15. For more news anytime, visit the ABC Central Victoria website. 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It's 25 minutes to 8. That's the latest in ABC News.
4: This morning on AM.

expanded to other areas, not just Bendigo. So you'll hear from someone who's taken part in the program and what it's taught them. Very much looking forward to learning more about cooking and growing food and the importance of it, especially given the cost of living crisis and how expensive it is to, cook up a meal with all of that fresh produce. So more on that in a sec. We've also been talking playgrounds. What's your favourite one? A text message says the best park is on Napier Street in Eagle Hawk. My kids love it. So many interesting bits of equipment, really different from regular parks. Yeah, that's true, true. That's a great one, isn't it? I remember when it opened, there was much excitement. It's packed out on a Saturday morning on a good day. And I think it has a lot of the elements that we were hearing from the research fellow at RMIT University about, barbecue facilities, shade, lots of tables, lots of different play equipment for different ages as well. You've got the young kind of toddler area that's fenced off. You've got the lake as well. It's a really great one. This is too true. Thank you for that suggestion. Another text says there's a great park in Kyneton Botanic Gardens. Not crazy special equipment or anything, but the location in the park is just beautiful. I love sitting there watching the kids play. That's so nice. I was going to say it might be the day for it, but a bit chilly around the Kyneton area today. Meanwhile, northern Victoria, those warmer top temperatures. But, if you're okay with your jacket on, once the morning fog clears around the ranges, it should be pretty sunny out, a top of 15.

0: benefits of it. We've got Bridget Bentley from Bendigo Food Share, which helps run the program, and Dahlia Crandall, who is a Bendigo TAFE student who's been cooking up a storm. Welcome to both of you.
1: Hi, Fiona.
2: Hi.
0: Thanks for being here. Bridget, we'll start with you. Explain in a nutshell what Cooking for Change is.
1: Cooking for Change is a really important program that has involved many students across Bendigo since 2019. We get kids in the kitchen, secondary school kids, primary school kids, learning how to cook a simple, healthy meal, build their confidence and their skills in the kitchen, and they're cooking with purpose. They're cooking as a team, so they're learning really important team skills, social connections through school, through the simple act of sharing a meal, and then community service, so building up those skills and knowledge of how to cook a simple meal and then share that with the community through food relief.
0: I love that, that idea of that social aspect as well. Perhaps in some households it's been lost somewhat, sitting around the table eating dinner if people are on their phones or, you know, sitting in front of the telly type thing. It's not the same as it perhaps used to be, where everyone would sit down at a certain time for tea.
1: Yeah, absolutely. At the end of each session, the students get to sit around and enjoy a meal together. Sometimes in the schools, and TAFE actually as well, we get the opportunity to share the meal with the broader school community, the TAFE community. We know a lot of students are coming to school hungry. So this is a really simple way of getting some healthy food, nutritious food into them so they can learn and play well.
0: So, Dahlia, tell us about your experience with these cooking classes. When did you start doing them?
2: Yeah, well, I actually started last year, and I remember Food Share came in to talk to us about it. And I mean, up until that point, I'd never really thought about Food Share. I'd sort of driven past the big warehouse and I was like, oh yeah, that must be some kind of charity. But it was really nice for them to come in and tell us about what they actually do. And I learned that they rescue food from supermarkets that reject them, or and my mum's a kinder teacher, so she actually gets some of that Food Share for her parents at school that come in to drop their kids off. They get to take some food and ingredients that'll help them cook a healthy meal for their kids, which is really nice to learn.
0: So you were learning about that aspect of Food Share, and I know, Bridget, you and I have spoken so much about the demand being increasing over, you know, the last few years, really, but it's not getting any less given the rising costs of pretty much everything. So food is obviously something that people are finding it difficult to afford, especially when talking about that fresh food and understanding what to do with it as well. And that's where the cooking classes come in. So, Dahlia, in terms of that aspect of it, what have you cooked? Like, what have you been taught?
2: Yeah, well, it was really interesting. We got taught... We made pasta, I think it was last year, that when Food Share came in to help us cook in the commercial kitchen, we made two different pastas. So there was a vegetable version for those who didn't want the meat one. And that was really cool, like, to know that a class of maybe about 10 kids could make so much food in just a couple of hours, like, to be distributed to the community, which is really cool.
0: So how would you describe the difference, I guess, of what you knew about cooking and food preparation and all of that before you started doing these classes and what you know now?
2: Yeah, I guess I didn't really consider that there was a lot of need for people to be educated about how to cook meals and how to incorporate that. And I think what really helped get that point across was the mayor came in to speak to us, I think it was Thursday last week, and he was telling us about his experience when he was 20. He was getting cheap meals like rice and canned food, and that was pretty much all he ate for the first couple of years when he was living alone and learning how to cook for himself. And so then he came in to talk to us about that, and I thought that was really interesting that we aren't educated much about what to eat and what to get, and especially with the rising cost of things lately, it's quite hard to afford certain meals or even fruit. So I know that's become a big issue, but TAFE's really helped a lot of the kids in my class. They provide fresh fruit and noodles and stuff for lunches, so that's really helped them as well.
0: Mm. Isn't that great? And they're probably trying things they wouldn't otherwise try as well. Dahlia Crandall is with us, Bendigo TAFE student doing Year 12, and Bridget Bentley

0: on Bendigo Food Share, talking about this Cooking for Change program. I was sort of thinking as well, and I guess if the mayor, Thomas Prince, was in talking to you about this, or how even he was, he's the mayor now, but even he was like left home or whatever and was like, oh, rice and some stuff, I don't know. Like that's pretty much what some people leave home with the knowledge of.
1: Yeah.
0: Maybe they can fry an egg and make some toast, but yeah, you're so right. And there's also this idea of understanding recipes. Like even that might be tough for some people if they're dealing with measurements and foodstuffs they're not familiar with.
2: So there's the understanding of the recipe and following the recipe, but some people are literal in that following that recipe. So it's understanding that if the recipe says zucchini, but you don't have zucchini, you've got capsicum and mushroom, then that's fine to include too. So it's being able to supplement, being able to understand that if something's not looking quite right, that's okay, just to chop it up and pop it in and it'll all be great. Putting in lots of vegetables, so incorporating into that rice or pasta dish lots of fresh, healthy and cheap seasonal veggies is really, really important too. So we try and teach the students that no matter where you're getting your food from, whether it's from a food relief box, from your own vegetable garden out in your backyard, looking for seasonal veggies is going to make things cheaper too.
0: Mm, that's too true. That's too true. Now I'm getting hungry for a nice pasta dish. Is pasta your favourite thing to cook?
1: Yeah, I did actually quite enjoy it, especially incorporating all those different veggies in it. It still made it taste good, which I was kind of surprised about.
0: I'm sure it was very yummy. So you reckon you're more confident in the kitchen now?
1: Yeah, I think I am. It was really nice to be part of a team as well and to learn how to be in a commercial kitchen. And we all sort of split into groups, and some of us did the dessert, which was apple crumble, which was really delicious.
0: Mm-mm.
1: And we all got to try it ourselves, which was really great.
0: Oh, yeah.
1: Some of us were chopping up vegetables and some of us were preparing the meat, and then we had these big commercial cooking pots and we were stirring them over the heat, and yeah, that was really cool.
0: And do you see that a bit, Bridget, where the students are, I guess, more able to create their own meal and also understand why it's important to be able to do that?
2: Yeah, absolutely. Sometimes we find that students just turning up into the kitchen space is the hardest thing they've done for the week. So building that confidence to be in that space is really an important first step. And then building the skills, knife skills, knowing how to use a knife safely and quickly and efficiently is really important, all the way to then producing a big batch of meals. As Adalia said, I was talking to a teacher yesterday at another school, and her students were amazed at what they'd been able to produce in a couple of hours, 100 meals. 100 meals to go to the community to support food relief. And then getting that feedback back from the people who are eating that food, that makes them feel valued, that it's tasty and good quality food. Some of these students are also really surprised at the high quality and taste of the food. So the pride that goes into those meals that is then able to be shared with people who are at their hardest, you know, having their hardest time of their life is really, really important. Mm.
0: What a great thing to offer the community. It's called Cooking for Change, and I understand you're expanding the program to other areas, is that right?
2: We are, yes. So

0: community. So to be able to do that in other parts of central Victoria, we've developed a model to be able to share that. And so we're currently trialling that in Echuca with Echuca College and Echuca TAFE. So hopefully we'll be able to see the program expand to benefit more communities.
1: Fantastic. Well, thank you both so much. You've made me very hungry, but that's okay. I think it's just toast and Vegemite during the 8 o'clock news, but that's all right. Maybe I'll cook up a pasta tonight. You've inspired me. Thank you so much for being here, Adelia. Really good to chat with you. And you're in year 12, so best of luck.
2: Yeah, thanks.
1: For the rest of the year at Bendigo TAFE. And Bridget Bentley from Bendigo Food Chair, thank you.
0: Thank you, Fiona.
1: It's 5 minutes away from the news at 8.
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1: As we have a look at today's weather, a partly cloudy day heading our way. It does say patchy morning fog, but outside the studio here, not much fog that I can see. But nonetheless, as we always say, drive to conditions. Patchy morning fog expected around the Macedon Ranges as well today. Just the slight chance of a shower, but if you're not under a cloud, the sun should be out. Like it says, sunny for Gisborne, for example, and partly cloudy for Kyneton today. Meanwhile, in Bendigo, a partly cloudy day, a top temperature expected of 17 degrees today, and for Echuca, partly cloudy and 17 as well. Maryborough, what do you know, partly cloudy and a top of 17. For Castlemaine, mostly sunny, a top of 16 on the way if you're in the Castlemaine area, and if you're in the Kyneton area, they're suggesting morning fog and then a partly cloudy day, a top of 15 degrees for Kyneton today. And what have I got in Bendigo at the moment? Oh, it's still sitting on the 7-degree mark out, but yeah, it looks like the sun might be out at least for part of the day. So that would be a nice change compared to some of the other days we've experienced recently, dare I say. 4 minutes to the news at 8 o'clock. We've got AM coming up after the 8 o'clock news. And frustrated with slow progress on talks to end the war in the Middle East, Donald Trump vows to hit Iran hard again today. More details on that coming up on AM. I'll be back with you after 8:30. And the duck hunting season in Victoria is done and dusted, but those who have been out on the wetlands have said they've found things that shouldn't be happening, like a pit full of dead water birds and ducklings at a lake near Kerrang. You'll hear about that after 8:30 this morning here on ABC Central Victoria. Thank you for the pleasure of your company as we head on through our Thursday together. It is coming up to the news at 8 o'clock.

0: The Beatles and She Loves You on ABC Central Victoria. 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It is 8 o'clock.
1: Good morning, Natasha McFarlane with ABC News. The United States has announced it's launched new strikes on Iran after President Donald Trump vowed more action. America's editor John Lyons reports.
2: The United States Central Command has announced that it's launched new attacks against multiple targets in Iran. US Central Command said it was carrying out several self-defense strikes at the direction of the President Donald Trump. This latest escalation follows the downing of a US helicopter this week, prompting retaliation yesterday. John Lyons, ABC News, Washington.
1: The family of the victim of a brutal stabbing attack in Northern Ireland have called for calm after violent protests in Belfast. Europe correspondent Elias Kluwer reports from London.
3: 30-year-old Hadi Alodid has been remanded in custody after he was accused of viciously stabbing Stephen Ogilvy on a Belfast street on Monday. The court was told Mr. Ogilvy lost his left eye during the stabbing, which has left him blind. In response to the attack and reports that the alleged perpetrator was a Sudanese refugee, a few hundred anti-immigration protesters took to the streets of Belfast. The UK Prime Minister Sir Keir Starmer described the actions of the rioters as completely unacceptable. The family of Mr. Ogilvy say the unrest is completely unwelcome, adding that they did not want the terrible tragedy to be used to divide people and fuel hostility.
1: To news back home, Victorian children are set to receive extra maternal health care checks under a new state support program for kids with developmental delays. The Thriving Kids program will launch in October, targeting children aged 8 and under with mild to moderate developmental delays or autism who are being shifted off the NDIS. Disability Minister Lizzie Blandthorne says all Victorian children will receive two additional assessments with maternal and child health nurses, one at kindergarten entry and the other before starting school. The state will also employ more allied health professionals co-located with kindergartens and early parenting centres. After over 10 years, Olivia Newton-John's Key Cancer fundraiser will host its last annual walk this year. Jason Katsaris reports.
4: With the exception of COVID disruptions, Olivia Newton-John's Walk for Wellness has been held annually since 2013, raising funds for wellness programs at the Olivia Newton-John Cancer and Wellness Centre. Austin Health says the large-scale events are becoming increasingly complex and resource-intensive, and that it will instead focus on partnerships and year-round fundraising. In previously unreleased footage, Newton-John, who died in 2022, spoke of the importance of the centre.
5: The Wellness Centre, which is my baby, I'm really proud of, and I think it's bringing a lot of joy to the patients here.
4: The final Walk for Wellness will be held on October 4th.
1: Marybeck Council in Melbourne's north has voted to cut rubbish collections from weekly to fortnightly from next year. Ethan Seidemann has the story.
6: Councillors voted 6-4 to make the change from July 2027, despite more than 2,500 people signing a petition opposing it. The council's own trial found that landfill waste dropped by almost 20%. But opponents argue the change would disadvantage larger households and families with young children. Councillor Oscar Yildiz was met with applause for making the case against the move.
7: Waste collection is one of the most fundamental services local government provides.
6: Councillor Liz Irvin supported the motion for its environmental merits.
8: When you collect the red bin fortnightly instead of weekly, it turns out that people are more likely to use the green bin correctly.
6: The new service begins from July 2027.
1: And to sport, Australian sprinter Gout Gout has finished sixth in the men's 200 metres at his first Diamond League meet in Oslo. Gout crossed the line in 20.6 seconds, well outside his personal best of 19.67. Olympic champion.

0: Lelitsile Tebogo won the race in a time of 19.84 seconds. Gout says he will continue to work hard and put no limits on his potential.
1: Every race I go into as the underdog, so I'm going out here against the big boys, and you know, I'll definitely keep coming back for sure. I put no limits on myself, so I personally can't tell you how good I'll come, but myself, there's no limits. I go as far as I can.
0: To the weather, there's a strong wind warning for Port Phillip, the west coast and central coast. Areas of morning fog through much of the state and mostly cloudy with isolated showers in the south and east, clearing during the late afternoon and evening. For Melbourne, partly cloudy, the chance of morning fog and a slight chance of a shower, a top today of 18. Tomorrow, partly cloudy and 19. Right now, it's 9 degrees in the city. 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
2: Good morning. Welcome to AM. I'm Melissa Clark in Canberra, coming to you from Ngunnawal country and acknowledging other custodians. On today's program, the US resumes strikes on Iran after Donald Trump grows impatient over the lack of progress on peace talks. And 40,000 Australians suffer stroke every year. And now new health guidelines are out saying the earlier you get into rehab, the better you'll recover.
3: Both in terms of function and that person's overall well-being. People should get guideline-recommended rehab as soon as is clinically appropriate.
2: But first, One Nation has raised more than $1 million in donations in a little over a day as the party aims to capitalise on its surge in support. The momentum of Pauline Hanson's party has the Liberal Party considering not only how to win back voters, but also whether to work with its competitor. Political reporter Evelyn Manfield joined me a short time ago. Evelyn, the coalition's really been wrangling with how to try and deal with the electoral threat that is One Nation. There's all sorts of ideas being thrown around. Take me through what's been unfolding this morning.
4: Some really interesting comments in The Australian this morning from Liberal heavyweight Tony Passan. He has suggested that the coalition and One Nation work hand in glove to identify which seats at the next federal election that the Liberals would be more successful in and which ones One Nation would be more successful in, and sort of not trying to compete against each other. So really interesting and strong comments from him reportedly this morning. But Angus Taylor has just responded saying that he has no plans to carve up seats and we won't be doing that. So really ruling it out.
5: No, there's no plan to carve up seats. We won't be doing that. Emma, what we will be doing is focusing on a Labor government that's taking this country in the wrong direction, with higher taxes, with less houses, with immigration that has not been in line with our housing supply, and with an energy system that is broken. And that will be our focus. It won't be carving up seats.
4: It has been so interesting this week to see how the Coalition and the Liberal Party in particular is responding to these just poll and poll again suggesting that One Nation is becoming really popular with the public, because we've heard the newly installed party president, Tony Abbott, and then Angus Taylor both being very open to a preference deal with One Nation, even though the election is still 2 years away.
2: And at the same time, we have Pauline Hanson rallying in Perth. She's had a very strong reception, I gather. One Nation really is trying to capitalise on this wave of momentum that it has at the moment.
4: Yeah, Perth, you know, we've talked about the South Australian election, the upcoming Victorian election. Pauline Hanson really is travelling across the country. She was met with protesters outside of this event, so sort of Greens types protesting against her being there. But inside this venue, it was sold out, and she was speaking to a crowd that was really backing her in as she criticised the federal budget and Labor and sort of identified which seats she's hoping that One Nation could pick up.
6: First one on the list, Chris Bowen. Destroy this nation, and we will take our nation back.
4: Interestingly, also, the One Nation Party has launched this, quote, fire the liar campaign to try and get rid of Anthony Albanese after Labor is trying to get donations from people to stop the rise of One Nation. According to the One Nation website, they've already generated $1.5 million in donations. So pretty big money we're talking about, Mel.
2: Evelyn Manfield there. The United States has resumed attacks on Iran as the regional conflict escalates once again. The downing of a US military Apache helicopter over the Strait of Hormuz ignited a series of retaliatory responses, with the US striking Iranian facilities and Iran firing missiles back at US targets in the region. Now, Donald Trump has continued the retaliation. John Lyons is the ABC's America's editor. He joined me a short time ago from Washington. John, this wasn't unexpected that the United States would resume these attacks.
7: That's right, Melissa. The president himself said earlier today, we're going to hit them again very hard today. So US Central Command has announced a short time ago that the US has begun launching additional strikes. They call them self-defense strikes against multiple targets in Iran at President Trump's direction. They say, CENTCOM, that the strikes are in response to Iran's what they call unwarranted and continued aggression. Let's have a listen to what President Trump said a short time before these strikes were ordered.
8: We're going to hit them again hard today, in case you miss it, in case you don't turn on your television set. And we'll see what happens with the deal. We were really close to a deal, but they keep tapping us along. They keep playing us for suckers.
2: And, John, there are also some new inflation numbers out in the US today. What do they tell us?
7: Well, that's right. And that is, of course, is connected to the war in Iran in terms of petrol or gas prices here, fertilizer and so forth are flowing through to the system now. And these figures will send a chill through Australian politics, through the Prime Minister and the Treasurer as well. American inflation figures, the new figure is 4.2% over the last year, inflation growth. Donald Trump, in a very Trumpian way, has tried to turn that into a positive. He said, I love the inflation, was his exact quote, and that's not convincing because he campaigned on the basis that he would lower prices for Americans. I think his constituency, who are really feeling the pain of these higher prices, will not agree with him when he says, I love inflation. But what he's saying is that when the war is over, who knows when that will be, that there will be a dramatic reduction in petrol and other prices.
2: And Australia has signed a joint statement condemning Iran's behaviour on foreign soil. Take me through the details.
7: That's right. 22 countries have signed this statement released by the State Department here in Washington. That includes Australia, the UK, US, Canada, France, Ireland, New Zealand and others. And essentially it is claiming that the Iranian regime is engaged around the world in plotting and other malign actions is the wording. They're saying it's being done by the Islamic Revolutionary Guard Corps, their intelligence organisation, the Quds Force. And they specifically talk about Iranian activities against Jewish and Israeli communities and interests, which of course is a very topical one at the moment in Australia with the Royal Commission. And they're also saying these Iranian intelligence agents are targeting Iranian dissidents and Iranian journalists. And so these countries are saying to Iran, quote, attempts to kill, kidnap, harass, intimidate or otherwise attack people on our soil undermines our national sovereignty and international norms.
2: John Lyons in Washington. And the Foreign Minister, Penny Wong, says the government is determined to make a stand against Iran's interference in foreign countries, including Australia.
9: Look, this is an international statement which reflects the concern that so many countries have about the engagement of Iran in their own societies, Iran's behaviour. We know, for example, that Australia, which, as you know, experienced Iranian interference on foreign soil and on Australian soil and saw Iranian involvement in anti-Semitic attacks on Jewish institutions. So we've joined this statement to reflect our concern about the way in which the Iranian regime has projected a malign influence into many democracies, including Australia, and we're determined to stand up to it.
2: The Foreign Minister, Penny Wong. You're listening to AM, where it's coming up to 8:14. More than 2 years after the High Court's landmark NZYQ ruling that indefinite detention is unlawful, the legal fallout continues. Now, taxpayers could be on the hook for potentially millions of dollars in compensation claims after the High Court unanimously ruled in favour of a non-citizen who was found to have been unlawfully imprisoned. Political reporter Sarah Tomevska explains.
10: The reverberations of the NZYQ decision continue after the High Court handed down another landmark ruling on non-citizens. In 2023, it found the indefinite detention of non-citizens who had no prospect of being deported was unlawful. Now one man, Safwat Abdelhadi, has successfully argued the Commonwealth unlawfully detained him as he seeks compensation.
11: And the implications to the federal government are quite significant.
10: Human rights lawyer George Newhouse points out the ruling potentially opens the floodgates for hundreds of non-citizens released after the NZYQ ruling to also claim compensation.
11: The exposure could plausibly run into tens of millions of dollars and on some assumptions, over $100 million.
10: Associate Professor of Law at UNSW Ellen Rock says the ruling is a significant step towards compensation, but it's not a final answer.
12: I don't think we could go that far. What the court has resolved here is quite a narrow question about the availability of a defence that the Commonwealth wanted to rely on, but it isn't a complete answer to the outcome of Mr. Abdelhadi's case.
10: George Newhouse explains the legal arguments set out by both sides.
11: So Mr. Abdelhadi says, I was detained when the government had no lawful power to detain me, so I should be able to claim damages for false imprisonment. The government says our officers were following the law as the High Court had stated it at the time, so that should be a defence.
10: The High Court didn't agree. Here's Shadow Immigration Minister John O'Dunham.
13: It is incumbent upon the government to turn around and say we are not going to cop this because it is in the nation's interests to keep our people safe, and that does include protecting us from any obscene compensation payment to a member of this NZYQ cohort. These people are not friendly. They are not nice people. They are people that in many instances have committed serious crimes.
10: Jana Favero from the Asylum Seeker Resource Centre disagrees.
14: Where there have been instances where people have had any criminality, all their sentences have been served. So the High Court is sending a clear message that's up to the courts to decide punishment, not politicians.
10: The government says it's carefully considering the judgment and its implications.
2: Sarah Tomevska. There's a global race underway to develop computing power, which is prompting the rush to build data centres. The federal minister overseeing the sector, Andrew Charlton, will, in a speech today, insist data centres bring new energy supply, cover their network costs and be demand flexible, and request computing power is available to local startups and researchers. Belinda Dennett is the CEO of Data Centres Australia. She joined me a short time ago. Belinda, thank you very much for speaking with AM this morning.
15: Great to be with you.
2: Are new data centres prepared to develop new renewable electricity generation to meet all of their power needs?
15: Well, so what's really important to understand is what data centres already do. Data centre operators and their customers are offsetting 70% of their energy use by underwriting new renewable energy projects. They sign long-term offtake agreements and they use large generation certificates. So that's already happening today voluntarily. We would love to meet the 100% offset requirement. There are some challenges in how you design rules around that, who that onus falls on, when that falls due. So data centres are built in phases. You might announce a 200 megawatt data centre, but that won't become operational for many years. So signing a long-term offtake agreement for that end goal can be quite difficult. We actually need more viable renewable energy projects that can be underwritten. So they're all the things we have to work through. But the objective of it, that offsetting 100% of your energy use, is something that data center operators are already aligned with. That's their ambition. How we make that work is a little more challenging, but the principle certainly our operators are aligned to.
0: There are certainly some in the renewable energy sector who are very concerned that a lot of the contracts, particularly the long-term power purchasing agreements that are being signed, are with existing renewable

0: sources, not new ones. They think it's incumbent upon data centres to help develop those new resources themselves. Is that not an unreasonable demand?
1: Well, I'm not sure that that's actually accurate. Certainly, AWS announced just a couple of months ago signing 9 new renewable energy projects. They were all new projects. I think it's reasonable to think that data center operators do their due diligence on a project before they sign a 10 to 15 year contract, that they are actually going to be viable. They're going to deliver electrons. What we say is it's nonsensical to ask a data center operator or their customer to sign a long-term contract with a project that may never eventuate or may eventuate in 10 years, which is what we're seeing it takes for wind projects to develop.
0: So yes, but if data centers are not underwriting or ensuring that there is newer sources to come on over that long period of time, then that means that they will be relying on existing or projects that are already underway, which is ultimately a cost that is spread across all of the electricity user base, which is people and businesses. Given the impact that data centres and the energy usage have on the grid, isn't that part of the social licence to make sure that it is all new and not relying on existing or things that are already in the pipeline?
1: Well, I think that's where I come down to how you design these rules. So firstly, I'm not sure that I agree with the premise that these are not new projects, but also trying to time a data center build. Data centers can be built within 3 years. A renewable energy project, 7 to 10 years. So are we asking operators and their customers to sign agreements for a project that won't commence until 7 years after the data center is built? The timing thing matters, and that's what will happen if the government wants to write rules about that. You know, that's something we've got to work through. If the government says, yes, that's okay, we want you to sign a project, but we understand for 7 years you'll be operating and that project isn't delivering electrons, then maybe that's okay. But this time matching part is quite challenging. But again, I dispute the fact that these are not new projects. A lot of these projects would never be built without that long-term offtake agreement that our data center operators and their customers are signing.
0: Will the sector be able to meet this demand from Andrew Charlton that local startups and researchers be able to access the computing power that's housed in the data centers?
1: Well, I think that too is already happening. I'm at a data center conference at the moment, and we've got lots of universities here. They're talking to operators. They're making arrangements with operators. So that I think in many ways is already happening. Again, how you design those rules will become important, because a lot of our operators they don't own the compute. So the compute part is owned by a customer, perhaps a big global tech company or others. That's the sort of detail we need to work through. What does that look like or mean? But again, in principle, no one has an objection to making sure that that compute is available to startups and to the ecosystem.
0: Belinda Dennett, thank you very much for speaking to me on AM this morning.
1: Thank you.
0: And Belinda Dennett is the CEO of Data Centres Australia. The country's official health guidelines have been updated to reflect the importance of getting stroke victims into rehab for their injuries as soon as possible. Each year, more than 40,000 people in Australia have a stroke, as Oliver Gordon reports.
2: Saran Chamberlain was just 38 when she had a stroke.
3: I was tidying up my daughter's bedroom and my left arm shook and I touched it and it felt numb. I fell over, and it was only when my partner came in, who is a volunteer ambulance officer, and he said, "I think you're having a stroke."
2: The consequences were severe and have lingered 13 years after the incident.
3: To this day, I have no sensation on the entire left side of my body.
2: Today, the Australian Commission of Safety and Quality in Healthcare is releasing an update to its national standard of care for stroke. The new gold standard guidelines recommend stroke survivors have their rehabilitation needs assessed as early as possible, or within 48 hours of hospital admission. It's a recommendation Saran Chamberlain wholeheartedly backs.
3: I went straight from hospital to therapy.

0: I know that my walking now is better than it would have been had I not had therapy. I wasn't on my own in that I was trying to sort of get around my home or anything like that.
1: Dr. Lee Fong is a medical advisor for the Australian Commission on Safety and Quality in Healthcare and says the evidence is now clear. The earlier you get in rehab after a stroke, the better the outcomes.
2: Both in terms of function and for that person's overall well-being. So that's a big emphasis of the clinical care standard, that that people should get early assessment. They should get a multidisciplinary assessment within 48 hours of their hospital admission, and they get individualized and guideline recommended rehab as soon as is clinically appropriate.
1: The first update to the guidelines since 2019 also includes a stronger focus on individualized care and follow-up appointments.
2: For patients, in other words, to have a tailored plan that isn't just a plan, but something that's concrete. Their needs have been assessed, and they have a follow-up appointment booked 6 months after they've been discharged from hospital.
1: Stroke is one of the leading causes of death in Australia, claiming about 8,000 lives each year. As well as the added emphasis on rehab, the guidelines maintain a focus on accurate early assessment and time-critical therapies.
3: Part of that starts with people in the community recognising the signs of stroke.
1: Professor Tim Kleinig is one of the country's leading stroke neurologists.
3: You might have heard of FAST, which stands for face, drooping of the face, arm, you can't lift your arm, speech, slurred or confused speech, and then time. So if people experience those symptoms, they should call an ambulance immediately, call 000.
1: As the new guidelines are released, stroke survivor Saran Chamberlain says she'll keep advocating for better health outcomes and pushing the limits of what's possible for her body post-stroke.
0: I am loud and proud in my own advocacy, I suppose, and I'm trying to do the same for others who are coming after me who don't perhaps have as much of a voice as I do.
1: And you're also kneeboarding and snow skiing.
0: I am, yes.
4: Stroke survivor Saran Chamberlain ending Oliver Gordon's report. For a growing number of Australians, getting off gas and electrifying their homes is a personal choice. But what happens when the company that owns the gas pipeline simply walks away, leaving consumers with no supply? One Australian town is now grappling with that exact question, as energy reporter Daniel Mercer explains.
5: At his restaurant in Albany, on Western Australia's south coast, Les Palmer casts a trained eye over the grill.
6: Definitely flame grill, and that's what we really emphasise.
5: It's midday, and he's overseeing the lunchtime service, as he has done for most of the past two decades in the game as a chef and business owner.
6: Collectively in hospitality, I've been in it for 26 years now, my wife's been in it for over 30, and it's just been our lives, it's been our career paths.
5: Throughout that time, whatever the ups and downs of hospitality, Les Palmer says one thing at least has stayed the same. He's always cooked with gas.
6: I guess there's a bit of a culture in hospitality. We're all brought up on it. This is what we know.
5: That way of doing things may be about to come to an end through no choice of his own. ATCO, a privately owned Canadian company, has revealed it will start shutting Albany's reticulated gas network from next year, leaving 8,000 affected customers to find other options.
6: To be told that you're getting your utility removed and that's the end of that, I don't think that's very fair.
5: Greg Stocks is Albany's mayor. ATCO's decision sideswiped the town and left affected households and businesses in a difficult position. He says they can either switch to bottled gas, which is more expensive and less convenient, or electrify their properties, which comes with a hefty upfront bill many cannot afford. Although he'd prefer to see the gas network retained, Greg Stock says ATCO should be forced to pay most of the transition costs if it closes.
7: They do have a moral obligation. They have been collecting money from residents of Albany for the last 15 years, and that money is supposed to be going into the structural network. It obviously hasn't.
5: WA Energy Minister Amber-Jade Sanderson is sympathetic to the complaints levelled against ATCO.
8: Look, I was very disappointed. The government was incredibly disappointed at ATCO's decision to walk away from Albany.
5: The minister is pressing the company to dip into its own pocket to help customers, but acknowledges the state will have to do its part as well. She says the decision by ATCO to effectively abandon a town shows the risks involved in privatising essential services.
8: It purchased the network with eyes wide open, understanding the age of it. It made a decision not to invest in it, but to walk away.
5: Albany restaurateur Les Palmer is now questioning whether his business can survive any transition. He says the situation also raises uncomfortable questions about the way the transition away from gas unfolds.
6: If people want us to go to electric, that is fine, but there needs to be a broader discussion of how that happens and how that transitions instead of it being thrust upon us.
4: Albany restaurateur Les Palmer, ending that report by Daniel Mercer and Mark Bennett. And ATCO says the Albany network was no longer viable and upgrading it would have imposed an excessive burden on customers. A spokesman for the company says it has given significant notice of its plans and even though it has no legal obligation to, it will contribute to transition costs. Briefly in finance, Wall Street has ended sharply lower and the Aussie dollar's lower, buying 70 US cents. That's AM for today. I'm Melissa Clark. It's 8:30.
9: 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On ABC Central Victoria, this is Fiona Parker.
10: At 8:30, welcome along. A pit full of dead water birds and their ducklings found by animal rescuers near Kerrang. You're about to hear from the wildlife rescuer who made that grisly discovery. And I've also been looking at some other videos of some of the stuff that the activists have captured from this duck hunting season. There's one, a particularly heartbreaking one, where there's a duck hunter wading into the lake and there's an injured duck, and just the way it is shot at close range, I guess, trying to put it out of its misery. But certainly it's the shot must have not quite gone to plan in the first place. And, yeah, it's difficult to watch for those, I'm sure, who are caring for animals and who are out there on the wetlands and capturing this footage as well. The duck hunting season in Victoria has come to an end for another year. It ended on Monday. But yes, the wildlife rescuers that are still coming forward with some footage there that they have captured, including digging up from the earth these dead teals. And also on a lighter note, new bridge near Tarnagulla, west of Morong there, getting a grant to upgrade the local hall. It's part of the state government's Tiny Towns Fund, so towns with less than 5,000 people can apply for grants, and Newbridge has got one for the hall. More on that. And yesterday you heard about the Bendigo Fire Station rebuild, which many were hoping would have been done by now, as in rebuilt, but years and years on, it hasn't even started. So this is the one on the corner of Hargraves and Chapel Streets, in desperate need of a new fire station to fit more staff in and proper entryways, a fit-for-purpose facility. There is a temporary station that's ready to go. It's been built for the fireys to move into while the Bendigo fire station's rebuilt, but they haven't moved into that because building hasn't started on the new one where they're working out of. So what does Fire Rescue Victoria say? You'll find out shortly after local news headlines with Tyrone Dalton. Morning, Tyrone.
11: Good morning, Fiona. The Department of Defence will hold an information session in Kyneton this afternoon about the future of the Kyneton Training Depot. The hall was used as a training depot for cadets but has sat empty since 2020. The department now wants to sell it off. The community session will be held at the Kyneton Bowling Club from 3:30 to discuss the next steps. A man's vehicle has been impounded for a month after he allegedly performed a burnout on Kings Avenue in St Arnold on Sunday. Local police report they identified the 48-year-old St Arnold man the day after the alleged offending. Police charged the driver with improper use of a motor vehicle and for failing to have proper control of the car. He was fined $2,700 and will appear at the magistrate's court at a later date. A coroner has called on the state government to require Victorians to provide medical evidence to prove their suitability to hold a gun licence. When applying for or renewing a gun licence, the owner must tick a box indicating whether they have been treated in the last 5 years for mental health, alcohol or drug-related issues. Victorian coroner Simon McGregor says the system has the hallmarks of a rubber-stamping process rather than genuine vetting, as it relies on self-reporting rather than providing proof of mental well-being. And the Bendigo Blood Bank is calling on Central Victorians to roll up their sleeves and give blood this week. This week is National Blood Donor Week, and the local blood bank says it especially needs people with O negative blood types to donate. It's going to be a partly cloudy day in central Victoria today. Right now it's 8 degrees in Bendigo, on the way to a top of 17. For more news anytime, visit the ABC Central Victoria website. You can also download the ABC Listen app to stay up to date. And that's what's making news this hour, Fee.
10: Good on you, Tyrone. Thank you.
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9: On ABC Central Victoria, you're with Fiona Parker.
10: At 25 to 9, well, Victoria's duck hunting season has ended for this year, but animal rescuers are finding dead ducks and pits full of them. David Mould is from the Victorian Wildlife Alliance, and he came across a pretty grisly discovery. Let's find out a little bit more. David, good morning. What exactly did you find?
13: Good morning, Fiona. It's a pretty awful thing for your listeners to have to hear this early in the morning. We had a rescue team out at Lake Cullens near Kerrang, and they came across a pit filled with dead ducks, mostly ducklings, that had been shot and just buried. It was a pretty traumatic sight for our team. So sorry to have to report this. It was a really awful sight.
10: I have seen the footage of a number of dead teals, including baby teals, being pulled from the pit. How many were there in all?
13: There are 14 ducks all up. Think about 5 or 6 of them were babies and juveniles. We could tell that they'd been shot and the adults had had some of their breast meat removed. Some of the ducklings had also had their breast meat removed. That would have been about the size of a piece of chewing gum. This is a real waste of life.
10: So you're saying that they were taking meat from the baby teals?
13: But only some of them. Some of the baby ducklings were just thrown into the pit full-bodied. And that just really strikes me as a sick act. To shoot a baby duck like that and then just cast them away.
10: How would they have done that? Would all of these birds have been flying?
13: Oh, these birds were way too young to be flying, so they would have shot them sitting on the water, possibly orphaned already. If their parents had been shot, they would have been entirely vulnerable, just paddling along and then blasted on the water.
10: And where exactly was this, did you say?
13: Just outside of Kerrang, there's a lake called Lake Cullens.
10: Lake Cullens, right.
13: The team found them.
10: Okay. Yeah. And when was this discovered?
13: The team goes out on the Tuesday after the season's closed because there are still wounded water birds out on our wetlands right now. So we have to have rescue teams out, even though the shooters have packed up and gone home finally. So our team went out there Tuesday morning and they came across this pit that had been filled in. They recognised the signs, started digging, and found this. Just, I really struggle to talk about it, actually, because it is quite distressing. Finding all of these birds in a pit is one thing, but then to find all these babies, it can't be an accident. If they'd shot one duckling, maybe you'd go, that's unfortunate. But this many was clearly a pattern of behaviour that they were just enjoying.
10: Well, I mean, the footage shows you can see them being pulled out of this earth pit that they were obviously just thrown into. And then I suppose they've tried to cover it up or bury them, but it's still loose soil there. There was another video sent through to the ABC of what looks like dying ducks floating in a lake. So still moving, but being unable to fly. Do you know much about where that was?
13: Yes, that happened in Geelong at a wetland in Geelong Lake Connawarry, and that was awful. Our rescuers were there and unable to get to the bird to assist. It was just a little too far away. But they were able to watch as the shooter, who had just shot the birds on the water, left them there for nearly a quarter of an hour, clearly alive and struggling, because the end of the season was coming up and he wanted to keep shooting. He didn't want to waste his last minutes walking to go and pick up a bird. That poor bird suffered enormously. because he wanted to keep shooting.
10: So there was a duck hunter around that should have finished the job, first of all, but also gone and collected that duck.
13: That's right. The law is quite clear that if a bird is wounded, the shooter is obliged to immediately dispatch them, and preferably in the most painless way. But, I mean, they just don't even seem to try and do that. Even if the bird had died, the law requires that they immediately make all efforts to retrieve the bird. It didn't budge.
10: And then shooting at close range into the water from above, I guess that is finishing the job, but how confronting is that for both yourself and obviously others who are there to rescue the birds to see and film?
13: Yeah, that one happens so often, but this particular case you're talking about happened in Geelong as well. It was basically a point-blank shot, and yet still the duck took a while to die. It was, I think, three shots before the duck was actually dead at point-blank range. There was nothing left of the body at that point. Not to mention, that was an incredibly dangerous thing for that shooter to do, because shooting down onto the water like that causes ricochet, and those pellets could go anywhere. He was no longer in control of the shot. That person has since been reported to firearms officers for investigation as to whether he should even have a gun license. It's devastating to our rescuers who are out there just trying to save lives of our native birds, because they have to see this brutality every single time.
10: And then in the meantime, they're pulling baby ducklings out from pits that have been buried. Text message says there's barely any meat on a duckling. How is that legal? Yeah, well, is there a particular size of bird or age that you're allowed to shoot, do you know?
13: There isn't. You could shoot a duckling and be considered a hero by the duck shooters. They don't mind. The rules from the GMA and from this government are brutal. You can kill a duckling for fun. And the amount that you'd get, I mean, you really would not even make a sandwich out of an adult. I can't imagine that you could even notice the meat from a baby. That's just obscene.
10: We're talking to David this morning from the Victorian Wildlife Alliance, who has been out on the wetlands this season, as have many others. The duck hunting season has ended. 2026 is over, done and dusted. What next for groups like yours, David, those who don't want this sport to continue in Victoria?
13: Well, the work has to continue because there are still birds at risk right now. The quail shooting season is still happening until the end of the month, which is just another bizarre blood sport ritual that some people think is fun. Can't understand it myself, but it means that wounded birds are still going to be found and still in need of care. I guess the next thing on our mind is that it's an election year and we have to bring this issue to the public's attention and get people thinking about protecting our wildlife.
10: Thank you for joining us this morning, and keep in touch, won't you?
13: Thank you so much.
10: That is David, who's from the Victorian Wildlife Alliance. Now, he said a couple of videos sent through from the Geelong area, but the one from near Lake Cullen, which is near Geelong, does include this video of these dead ducks that have been buried in a pit of earth. And you can see the wildlife rescuer just pick them out one after the other. And some of them are very small. They are ducklings. And they were teals, apparently. So, yes, it is pretty confronting to see, I must say. Of course, I do understand the tradition of duck hunting, and we've spoken a lot on this program to duck hunters themselves about their enjoyment of the sport and the fact it is legal. Of course, Victoria has a duck hunting season. They're able to go out and partake in that sport, but there are those who do the wrong thing, and we do hear of that every year as well. It is 17 minutes to 9.
9: On ABC Central Victoria, this is Fiona Parker. Now we're talking.
10: And a little earlier on, we were talking about the coroner's gun reform suggestions. Now, this is in relation to a case that the coroner looked at where There was the suicide of a man who legally owned five guns despite a long history of mental illness. So the coroner has called for Victorian gun owners to be forced to provide a doctor's certificate proving they're medically fit and, I guess, mentally fit to have a firearm, to be able to hold a firearm licence. And Dion from Neilburra is on the line about that one. Morning, Dion.
14: Good morning. How are you?
10: I'm all right. What's your opinion on medical checks for people who own guns?
14: There's been a necessity for myself. If we go back one step further than that, I was unfortunately to have a stroke over 4 years ago. And that then meant a lot of rehab and everything else that went with it. But in the meantime, I had to have my guns just sort of, you know, put aside, I suppose. So I had family that took them, and they're all gone since. When I say all of them, there was three. And I...

0: track again, if you know what I mean. So the guns are gone. I don't, you know, people, I've got good friends that have got a lot of guns and they love them and that's great. You know, that people need them. That's what they need them for. But I've just, personally, I have no necessity for them, so I've decided to not even renew my licence.
1: So you've kind of self-regulated yourself, if you like, it sounds like, Dion.
0: Yeah. Yeah, as when I was about 22 or 23 years old, I lost my favourite gun through the gun buyback. It was crushed in front of me, and it was quite upsetting for me back then. But then I just lost the interest in shooting. So, again, I didn't need it for a particular reason, but more so I don't need it now because of the mental health side of it that I'd also sort of had a bit of issues there a few years ago now.
1: Look, I'm so sorry for what you've been through, but I guess it's good that you can recognise that you don't want or need a firearms licence anymore.
0: Yeah, but again, it's personal. It's not.
1: Yeah.
0: That's not how I feel about guns.
1: Generally, like, yeah.
0: Generally, no, it's just a personal thing. So. Mm.
1: Do you think that those who are applying for a firearms licence should have to get a doctor's certificate?
0: That's unknown. I haven't been in the shooting industry for such a long time. So I'd rather probably not be the one that says yes or no, to be honest with you.
1: Fair enough.
0: There's people that are further up than that that'll be able to make that decision than me.
1: Dion, thank you for sharing your experience with us this morning. So it sounds like Dion has recognised the fact he doesn't need a gun and therefore isn't going to renew his firearms licence. In the meantime, there are those who apply and tick a box and are not honest about whether they have been treated for mental health, alcohol or drug-related issues during the previous 5 years, as I understand it, when you're applying for your gun licence, which is a five-year period, and then you need to renew your license and you just tick a box. So there doesn't have to be a recent doctor's medical certificate saying you are medically or mentally fit to hold a firearms license. And that's where there is a bit of a hole in the system, according to the coroner. Earlier on in the show, we had talkback caller and gun owner Mike from Kangaroo Flat tells us why he thinks there should be tougher checks on gun owners.
2: So getting it renewed is as easy as simply restating your reason for wanting the firearm. So mine was being part of a gun club. And then merely paying the renewal fee, sent that off. They obviously do a criminal background check and that's it. Whereas I would be calling for a much more scrutinized check. I'd want them to look at my social media, have a warrant to check my social media, even some of my communications. Like, let's say if I was some sort of extremist or I had, you know, ridiculous sovereign citizen views on the government and, you know, that sort of thing, I would want the police to look into that and make sure that I don't get the firearm. Also, people with IVOs, like Desi Freeman, for example, he had an IVO out against him, to the best of my knowledge. As soon as an IVO is served, the police need to get those firearms back off that person that day and cancel the firearm license immediately.
1: I guess that would require resources, though. but yes, I totally get your point. It would potentially save lives.
2: Absolutely, it would. Just to like paint a picture, for example, a good mate of mine who, you know, isn't a lunatic and isn't ill-willed and, you know, is quite mentally stable. One of the loopholes they do make you jump through when obtaining a firearms license is that you need someone to provide a personal reference, you know, someone to give the thumbs up as to this person, you know, to the best of my knowledge, should have a firearms license and there's nothing that I can think of as to why they shouldn't. And the licensing form gives you a number of professions that this reference or referee needs to be. So it can be a police officer, manager of a post office, a doctor, a lawyer, and I think that's quite good in theory. But like my mate, you know, he sort of is a tradie. He went to his childhood dentist, who he hadn't seen in 6 years, and his dentist signed off on him getting a firearms license. So it's kind of like case in point. On paper, that is a good barrier of entry to jump through, but in practice it just needs to be harder. Like that dentist hadn't seen my mate in 7 years. My mate, by well, you know, he could be a lunatic and being trying to get a license, but there's just not a tough enough check there.
1: That's Mike from Kangaroo Flat, who is a gun owner.

0: himself. And yes, it was as easy as that for his mate to go and see his childhood dentist to sign off on him getting his gun license renewed rather than going to a medical professional and having a current assessment, which is what the coroner is calling on, saying that the system's too reliant on self-reporting and just ticking that box saying, yeah, I'm fine, thank you, and moving on. And then getting your license, even if you're not entirely honest. Interesting, isn't it? 9 minutes away from the news at nine.
1: You're listening to ABC Central Victoria with Fiona Parker.
0: And yesterday you heard about the stalled build for the new Bendigo Fire Station. United Firefighters Union Delegate for Bendigo, Simon Thomas, told you that nothing seems to be happening besides the fact he did say a permit application's finally been put in. There is a project manager, but it is all moving so slowly. This is the Fire Services Victoria building on the corner of Hargraves and Chapel Streets in Bendigo. It's not fit for purpose. There needs to be an upgrade and a redevelopment on that corner. And they do have a temporary facility that the fireys are able to move into while the main one is upgraded. So that temporary facility is in East Bendigo. That was completed like 2022, I think it was, but it's still sitting empty. So we did ask Fire Rescue Victoria for an update on how the Bendigo Fire Station redevelopment is progressing and whether there's a clearer timeline for when the build might commence. This is what they said. FRV is working with the Community Safety Building Authority to review timelines and do everything possible to fast track the planning and tender process before construction can commence. The new station will incorporate 4 appliance bays and modding facilities to support enhanced operational capability and meet the needs of the growing Bendigo community. So they didn't give us a timeline. They didn't even really tell us where everything is at, aside from the fact they're doing everything possible, they say, to fast track it all. And they're reviewing timelines. But we'll hopefully be able to chat with someone from FRV, Fire Rescue Victoria, over the next week or two, just to find out a little bit more detail than what they gave us in that statement. As we look towards the news at 9 o'clock, coming up in just a moment, Newbridge, congratulations. You've received a grant as part of the Victorian Government's latest Tiny Towns Fund. You'll find out what it's for in just a moment after I tell you about today's weather. And in the northern part of Victoria, a partly cloudy day today. Just some light winds about. It's about the size of it. Partly cloudy around the Macedon Ranges as well, with those light winds becoming north to northeasterly, up to around 20 kilometres an hour in the late evening. Now, Bendigo is on 8 degrees at the moment, heading for a top temperature of 17 degrees today. Echuca Moama also expecting a top of 17. Maryborough, 17. Castlemaine, mostly sunny and a top of 16 degrees for you today. Gisborne, a top of 16 as well. And Kyneton, a top of 15 degrees when the sun should be out. If there is still some fog hanging around, that should clear up to a mostly sunny day around the Macedon Ranges. So that's the weather for today. As I take you now to Newbridge near Tarnagulla, west of Morong, and some exciting news for Newbridge, as you've received a grant in the Victorian Government's latest Tiny Towns Fund announcements. That's a grant of almost $50,000. It'll go towards improving accessibility at the Newbridge Community Hall, helping fund the design and construction of a new front access ramp at the hall. Here's Minister for Regional Development Michaela Settle and Member for Ripon Martha Haylett in Newbridge yesterday on what the funding will mean for Newbridge and this the Tiny Towns funding, what it means for communities across the state.
2: I'm really excited to be here today in Newbridge to announce the third round of the wonderful Tiny Towns program. There are 157 tiny towns across Victoria that will see upgrades to their playgrounds, to their local halls. It's such a wonderful program. We have now funded over 500 projects, and in fact just last week I got to visit the 100th completed project. So So it's just been such a wonderful program for our small communities. We know that often the public hall sits at the very heart of the community, and to be able to provide funding for these communities to come together, decide what they want and help them deliver it.
3: I'm so happy. As the Minister said, it's like Christmas Day here in Newbridge. It is such a great win for our smallest communities, and to have 18 projects across the Ripon electorate, 9 of which are in the Loddon Mallee area that I represent, is huge. For some of these communities, they might have 100 people who live in them or even less than that. To be able to get $30,000 or $40,000 for projects makes a huge difference. You have to raise a lot of money through a sausage sizzle to make that amount of money. So these volunteers work so hard all the time to keep our communities thriving and to keep our rural communities strong, but they need our support, and that is why we have delivered this amazing round of Tiny Towns Fund. This community has been really hit hard over the recent years with the 2022 floods, and I remember being here immediately after, remember clearing up the mud at the Newbridge Rec Reserve with the community, and just how raw and emotional it all was. So this community really deserves extra love, and so I'm so happy to see that they've got almost $50,000 to make a project that will bring the community together, and not just the community, but bring it as a tourism destination. And that's what we want for our rural communities as well, as we want to keep them strong for our locals, but we also want people to come to them and to keep them thriving, and that is exactly what this fund does.
0: Martha Haylett, the member for Ripon there, speaking about the Newbridge Community Hall getting the design and construction of a new front access ramp, $50,000 there, and this Tiny Towns Fund is for towns that have less than 5,000 people. Nearly time for the 9 o'clock news. We're talking about duck hunting and some of that confronting footage that's been sent through to media from wildlife activists. John's texted in saying duck shooting is a Stone Age activity and needs to be banned. All political parties need to act on banning duck shooting. Thank you, John, for your sentiments. As we head to news at 9, we do have mornings coming up after that. And here's what's on Nick Healy's show this morning. Is that this morning's? I think that might be an old one. Let me have a look, unless he's dated it incorrectly. Hard to know. I'll press play and we'll see.
4: G'day, Nick Healy here. Just after 9 a.m, you can come and have a chat with me on ABC Local Radio and ABC Listen. Look, in Ballarat, groups that represent victim survivors of clergy abuse, they've been working for years, not only to get better recognition and understanding, but also for two permanent memorials to be created. Now, that has hit a major stumbling block when it comes to negotiations with the Catholic Church, and we'll talk more about what's happening. Plus, today is Thank a First Responder Day, and that is my question for you. Call up. Tell me about the times disaster has struck, but then someone quite extraordinary has been first on the scene to turn it around. Let's take today to say thank you. 1300 977 222.
0: Yes, I think that might have been yesterday mornings. I do have a little bit more on what he is going to be speaking about after 9 o'clock on this Thursday morning. I think he then uploaded the wrong audio to the Spruik there. So that's why you heard what happened yesterday. You can go listen back on the ABC Listen app. Today, though, he will speak a bit more about the coroner calling on the state government to change the law to require Victorians provide medical evidence to prove they're capable and suitable to hold a gun license. Keep your thoughts coming through on that. Would it work? Would it make a real difference when it comes to regional and rural suicide, for example? More on that after the news at 9 o'clock. And if us speaking about that issue has affected you this morning, do give Lifeline a bell. 13 11 14. It's 9 o'clock.
5: Good morning, Natasha McFarlane with ABC News. The US military says it's launched new attacks on multiple targets across Iran for stalling in negotiations to end the war. Iranian state media is reporting explosions have been heard across the country, with early reports indicating Tehran is responding by targeting US ships with missiles and drones near the Strait of Hormuz. Iran has vowed to respond heavily if Washington launched the launch the fresh attack. US Defence Secretary Pete Hegseth says Tehran is taking too long to agree to a deal.
6: As President Trump said, they've been tap, tap, tapping. You can see when someone's trying to tap, tap, tap on a deal. Instead, they're going to have tap, tap, tap bombs dropping on key facilities in Iran from the United States of America.
5: Iran's top joint military command has announced it's now shut the Strait of Hormuz for all vessels. It's warning any ship that attempts to pass the strait will be targeted. Tehran had warned it would target new US interests if Washington launched renewed strikes against it. US President Donald Trump says Iran must pay the price for stalling in negotiations. Senior Labor frontbencher Penny Wong says she isn't concerned about One Nation, claiming to have raised more than $1.6 million in donations from the public. The minor party launched the campaign, dubbed Fire the Liar, yesterday in response to a fundraising effort launched by Labor. One Nation's fundraiser features images of senior Labor politicians, including Senator Wong. She says she's not interested in engaging in personal attacks.
7: I'm interested in what One Nation policies are. What I do know and what we all can see is that they are very good at provoking anger. I don't think the policies that she puts forward are good for the country.
5: An underground solarium market in Melbourne appears to be booming, raising questions around the enforcement of a statewide ban. Michaela Ortolan reports.
8: Solariums were banned for commercial use in 2015 following the death of Melburnian Claire Oliver. Since then, Victoria has seized more than 40 tanning beds and successfully prosecuted 19 illegal operators. But no one has been charged in 2 years, despite the prevalence of the underground industry online. The Cancer Council's Craig Sinclair says the risks are well known.
9: A typical sunbed user under the age of 35, their risk of melanoma increases by 60%.
8: But he says younger generations aren't getting the message, with influencers and social media promoting tan culture.
5: Melanoma survivor Jay Allen used solariums several times a week before he was diagnosed at the age of 32. He says the accessibility of the illegal industry is shocking.
10: Anyone that's got a solarium in their backyard that's profiting off lives, you know, they need to have a good look at themselves and just stop doing it. It's not worth it. You're actually potentially putting the people at risk that are going to use these machines, and you could end up killing them.
5: A gun owner from regional Victoria has thrown his support behind calls for the introduction of a suitability test for gun licences. In findings by State Coroner Simon McGregor yesterday, the self-reporting method used in Victoria to report treatment for mental health, alcohol and drug abuse when applying for a gun licence isn't good enough. He wants the state government to require Victorians to provide medical evidence to prove their suitability to hold a gun licence. Michael from Kangaroo Flat near Bendigo has told ABC Central Victoria he's had a gun licence for many years and says there needs to be a harder screening process.
11: I just feel like there needs to be tougher screening with regards to not only mental health, but even like a quick look into these people's social media history would have revealed really telling signs that these people weren't the people that should be having firearms licences.
5: And in the AFL, Collingwood's Billy Frampton's rough conduct charge has been dismissed at the tribunal, with the defender free to play in the Magpies' next match. Frampton was facing a three-match ban for his King's Birthday tackle on Brodie Miocek that left the Melbourne forward with a fractured neck. After a 90-minute hearing, the tribunal decided Frampton's actions were not careless and that Miocek's attempt to drive through the tackle had contributed to the dreadful injury. To the weather, there's a strong wind warning for Port Phillip, the west coast and central coast. Areas of morning fog through much of the state and mostly cloudy with isolated showers in the south and east, clearing during the late afternoon and evening. For Melbourne, partly cloudy, the chance of morning fog and a chance of a shower, heading for a top of 18 degrees. Tomorrow, partly cloudy, 19. Saturday, rain and 18. Right now, it's 10 degrees in the city. ABC News.
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4: And a good morning to you, just past 9 a.m. Thursday morning. Thanks for joining me. Look, day three of the hearings into the NDIS, the proposed changes to the scheme, I should say. And in just a couple of minutes' time, you're going to hear from one of the people who's actually made a submission about some of the more contentious issues as they see it. But look, a question to start your morning, and a serious one, I should say. Should gun owners have to see a GP for a mental health

0: pass every time they renew their licence. That is what's being recommended by a Victorian coroner following a suicide in Gippsland. Now, currently, gun owners are required to self-report mental health treatment when they renew their licence. That's every 5 years. The coroner's saying that needs to change after a man who failed to disclose his hospitalisation for mental health reasons took his own life in 2024. Now, Dr. Anita Munoz is the Victorian Chair of the RACGP, the Royal Australian College of General Practitioners. And Dr., a really good morning to you.
1: Good morning.
0: What do you think of this idea?
1: Look, I understand the intent of the coroner here, because the coroner is recognising that where there is mental illness and certainly other medical conditions or social distress, having access to a firearm can be a very lethal way to complete suicide. And so I understand the intent is to try to protect people from accessing that means of suicide when they are vulnerable due to mental health. I don't believe, however, that having a review with a GP every 5 years is going to produce the intended protections. And the reasons for that are many and varied, but the first and the most logical, of course, is that a GP's assessment, which may last several tens of minutes, is not able to adequately predict what will happen to a person's mental health over the coming 5 years. We also know that when things happen as a result of the use of firearms, it's not always necessarily due to poor mental health. There are many other reasons why things go wrong with firearms, including social distress and domestic violence and the use of alcohol and other substances.
0: I understand that, but even if this wouldn't solve all gun-related suicides, isn't it worth it if a few more people stay alive?
1: Well, I think that there are going to be many unanticipated consequences to this that need to be very carefully considered. So the first of which is, if you have a person who has a firearms licence, realises that any record of mental ill health or substance use could threaten their licence, then we're likely to see those people seeking help for substance use disorders and mental health disorders much less frequently, out of fear that that will cause for their licences to be revoked. And we also know that there are certain instances inside of rural communities where GPs there's only one GP or one practice in a community, and that has a very big impact if the person that owns a firearm knows that anything they disclose to the GP could result in a loss of licence, then the relationship between the patient and the GP is necessarily hampered, and then people are much less likely to engage in care. So that will lead, therefore, to worsening mental health outcomes for people.
0: Don't we already have that situation, though? Gun owners are required to self-report mental health treatment. Don't you think they're already potentially putting off seeking treatment, knowing that they would have to report it later?
1: I don't know if we have any data that supports that. I certainly know that when it comes to the need to stand down in terms of driving, we need there to be an acceptance that a person has responsibility for their own actions. That is part of having a licence. Having a licence to drive, you need to be certain that when you get it behind the wheel, you are safe to drive each and every time you do so. And when you take out your licence, the responsibility is on the individual to make a truthful disclosure. And I don't want us to transfer the responsibility from the gun owner onto the GP so that then the essential responsibility of that person to self-report is taken from them and transferred to the GP. But one of the essential issues then is we could have a firearms licensee seeking out GPs that don't know them very well, providing edited histories so that they can get their licences renewed. And then, again, that would seem to be not dissimilar to the rubber stamping that appears to be going on with the licensing at the moment.
0: I'm speaking with Dr. Anita Munoz. We're with the RACGP. We're talking about a recommendation that's come down from a coroner that in Victoria, anyone seeking to renew their gun licence needs to see a GP to get a mental health check. You're welcome to join this conversation on 1300 977 222. This isn't an idea that's come out of nowhere. WA has recently introduced ongoing mental health checks for gun owners. Do you have any knowledge on how that's been going?
1: Yeah, look, I think that that's been very contentious in WA as well, because we now have general practitioners that are expected to see into the future of what will happen for a gun owners' mental health, and I don't believe that that can necessarily be done. I think if this is the direction that the Victorian government wants to go, then there needs to be very clear parameters about what degree of mental health concerns warrant the revocation of a licence. We know that one in five Australians have a concern with their mental health, ranging from mild depression and anxiety through to very serious disorders. So it needs to be made clear what is the severity and what is the functional impact on the person that would then lead to a justifiable revocation of the licence. The other thing that I would mention too is it's not just mental health. There are other physical health disorders that may make the use of firearms unsafe. And so the question is it only mental health disorders or is it other physical conditions? And of course, then there is the very difficult question of the degree to which substance use becomes a health concern for a firearm owner, and the degree to which issues of domestic violence create an issue of safety for a firearms owner.
0: A final question. As a GP, do you think access to guns is something we should be looking at to reduce suicide rates? Do you think it makes a difference?
1: Yes, I do. I think that we know, particularly for men, access to firearms makes for an extremely lethal method of completing suicide. We know that there are far too many guns that are circulating in Victoria. There has just been a recent rapid review of firearms laws in Victoria that was commissioned as a result of the Bondi massacre. And the primary recommendation was to reduce the number of firearms that any one individual could hold. Now, that is the one recommendation that the Premier has decided not to take up. But we do know that the sheer number of firearms and easy access to firearms for some people in our community can lead to very rapid decision and impulsive decision to use one of the most lethal forms of completing suicide. And I think that that is where we need to have a conversation. I think there are far too many guns circulating in the Victorian community.
0: Doctor, thanks for your time this morning. Dr. Anita Munoz is the chair of the Victorian chair, I should say, of the RACGP, the Royal Australian College of General Practitioners. Jeff in Balmoral saying, Nick, who's going to pay for these medical checks? How about how many people use a car to end their lives? Should drivers have a mental health check before they're given a licence? Professor Patrick McGorry is Executive Director of Origin. They're a mental health organisation. He is, I should say, former Australian of the Year. Professor, a really good morning to you.
2: Good morning, Nick.
0: You've just been hearing what the doctor's been saying, a coroner call to get people to have mental health checkups from a GP in order to renew their gun licence. Could this shift the dial when it comes to regional suicide?
2: Well, Dr. Munoz made some really great points, actually. And listening to her, I was just thinking it through. I mean, it might be better to require people who are being treated for an acute or a recurrence or a new case of significant mental ill health where suicide or risk to others is an issue. That's probably the timing to actually, ask the question, do you have a gun licence and can the guns be taken away? That would be more effective, I think, rather than just having a check. As she says, you can't really predict over a five-year period. The other issue is that we don't necessarily want to stigmatise people with mental illness as the cause of violence, at least. Obviously, it's a cause of suicide, but it can be a cause of violence, but what we need to look at there is I think what Dr. Munoz was saying, why did the government not massively restrict the availability of firearms? I mean, why are they so widely available in the community? We've got to think about community safety. Obviously, some people have a justifiable reason for having a gun, but a lot of it is leisure or sporting activities. I mean, is that okay? I mean, if there are risks to life, I mean, that needs to be debated a lot more seriously. I think that wider issue that she raised. So those are the two issues, the issue of stigmatising everyone and I think the risks to the community can be addressed in other ways. And she was really focusing on what's going to work here, not so much what GPs should or shouldn't do, but what's going to work. And it's really during a period when people are not well that the risk is there. Maybe if they've got a history of mental illness, they're perfectly safe.
0: I understand not stigmatising, but if someone has a history of a substance abuse disorder, we take a car licence away from them, don't we?
2: Yeah, well, that's a good point. I think there is regulation of community safety in other areas. In fact, community safety is a top priority, isn't it? So that's a really good example you just raised. So it's not just suicide risk. It's also, as we've seen tragically in the US all the time, if guns are freely available, then people get killed.
0: They do,
2: not people.
0: In terms of gun ownership, though, shouldn't there be a pathway for responsible gun ownership?
2: Yeah, I think there should be, but I think that suggestion that GPs do it every 5 years, that's probably not going to work. There's got to be another mechanism whereby the safety is assured, and just leaving it up to self-report is clearly, you know, very risky.
0: So at the moment, what we're doing isn't working. This proposed change doesn't seem to be going to work. Do we just leave it?
2: No. I think we need to try to work out what is going to work. And I mean, just off the top of my head, that suggestion that when people are in an acute phase, if someone's depressed, if someone's, you know, in a volatile situation with a combination of mental ill health and substance use, then that there are a lot of red flags there. Now, you might not be able to predict exactly who is going to be risky or at risk, but you've got to actually then inquire, do they have access to firearms? I mean, that is a question that mental health professionals do ask when people do present, for example, to emergency departments. I would hope they would always ask that.
0: Patrick, we'll leave it there, but thank you very much. Professor Pat McGorry, Executive Director of Origin. Before that, you were hearing from Dr. Anita Munoz, who's the Victorian Chair of the RACGP, speaking about a Victorian coroner's recommendation that gun owners be required to see a GP and get a mental health pass when they renew their licence every 5 years, instead of self-reporting treatment, as is currently the case. Now, what we've heard from the government is that it will consider the coroner's recommendation. Obviously, heavy topic this morning. If you need to speak to someone, please reach out to a support service. You can call Lifeline on 13 11 14, and the suicide callback service is 1300 659 467. I'll make sure to give a lot more of those numbers out. Heather's called in from Nil, and Heather, a really good morning to you.
3: Morning.
0: Well, you've been listening to this. What have you been thinking?
3: Yeah, I have been listening to this, and I'm a gun owner and have been for 40-odd years. Would some of the people that object to gun ownership like to sit the exam? It's not that easy. It's not hard. It's practical. It's, you know, makes sense. But I'm really sick of the assumption that if you own a gun, that you're going to go on a rampage or be irresponsible.
0: That's not the assumption here, but someone also has texted in saying, what are the recorded statistics when it comes to suicides and gun ownership? And I just want to say that because according to the Coroner's Prevention Unit, Victoria alone, 342 firearm-related suicides in 10 years. So we're not talking about rampages, but we are talking about the availability of firearms when it comes to suicide.
3: Yeah, but I think you'd find that the number of people that use their car to commit suicide would be at least 10 times higher.
0: You're basing that on feelings, though?
3: They're never actually recorded. It's more like an accident went off the road. But when you know the people personally, you think, well, he probably used his car to slam into that tree.
0: Heather, this has been an interesting one. Yeah, so, I mean, they're different tools, though. I mean, we do limit who can drive.
3: And we limit who can get a firearm. Mm. It's not that easy. We have extremely hard exams to get your duck licence or your deer licence. Why on earth you have to have a licence to shoot a feral animal as a deer, I don't know. But, you know, quite bizarre. I'm just a bit sick of people assuming that if you own a gun, that there have to be extra and extra and extra rules that apply just to you.
0: I think it's reasonable to get frustrated around that, and I'm glad you actually called in on that one. Heather in Neil, thank you very much. David texting in saying this idea of GP certifying gun licences is just going to consume more doctor's appointments. It's just another example of the red tape that GPs have to deal with. It's already difficult to get those appointments right now. Once again, Lifeline 13 11 14, and that suicide callback service is 1300 659 467. Give me a call, 1300 977 222.
4: Who will win the AI race? Has gambling become our national sport?
5: Questions. They've never been more important. So the one thing we'll never question is our duty to keep asking. ABC News, keep asking.
0: Now, on that, in just a minute or two, we're going to talk a bit more about the NDIS inquiry. It is day three of that. We'll talk about some of the more contentious concerns that are coming through. Happy to keep this conversation rolling, though. You can text me on 0467 842 722. And, of course, at 9.30, I'll check in with the weather, see what the next couple of days are looking like in terms of rainfall, potentially a little bit coming in on the weekend. This is Olivia Dean.

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0: We're on the third day of public hearings into the NDIS, into the proposed changes to the scheme that have come through from the federal government. And those cuts are causing a lot of debate, a lot of concern. The idea is to save something like in the vicinity of $38 billion, but that means a very big impact to about 300,000 people. And you have been talking to me about this. I've heard so much about big concerns, small concerns, and just confusion around the NDIS and the potential changes, both from people who are part of the scheme, people who work in that sector, and people who are carers, people who look after people who use the scheme. Now, Naomi Anderson is a solicitor with Villamanta Disability Rights Legal Service in Geelong, and Naomi actually spoke at the hearings earlier in the week. Very good morning to you.
3: Good morning, Nick. How are you?
0: I'm good. Can you give me a bit of a rundown of what you said to the inquiry?
3: This is a terrible idea, basically.

0: The changes that they're proposing are a very blunt instrument to achieve budget savings, and they are coming with great potential for harm to participants.
1: What are the biggest concern you are hearing from your clients?
0: The most immediate one is the 50% cut to community participation funding.
1: Yeah.
0: So every time you see somebody out and about doing their thing with a support worker, that's community participation funding. So going to the doctor, the dentist, doing your shopping, going to see a friend, all of the things you do outside of the house. And they're proposing to cut that by 50% across the board.
1: That is the one I've heard a lot about from people who are worried, and it is the one that many people say will end up costing more in the long run as states and families take on some of that expense, some of that workload.
0: It's going to affect everyone, really. If you're a small business and you have people with disability as customers, they're going to be coming half as much. If you are a small business that has employees who are carers that are able to work because their family members are supported during the day, your staff are going to have problems getting to work. If you're in the health sector, there's going to be flow-on effects there. It's going to affect everybody but the NDIA. It's pushing that cost onto everybody else in the community.
1: Naomi, the other one I'm hearing a lot about is confusion, concerns, even a lot of, I think, almost misinformation around what reassessment's going to look like.
0: Yes, reassessment's going to be very hard to achieve. Only the participant or their nominee will be able to ask for it. So anybody who, for example, lives in a group home and doesn't have any family and doesn't understand how the scheme works is going to have problems with that. Then they're going to be very tight conditions on when you can request reassessment. It does seem that more likely is that people are going to end up with what's called a renewal. So if your plan wasn't reassessed on time previously, what would happen is it would roll over, so basically extend.

0: until they get around to reassessing it. But they're going to stop doing that. Instead, they will end the last plan and start a new one, which means that any unused funding doesn't come forward with you, and any funding cuts that have happened through these determinations will commence immediately.
1: Naomi, much of the impetus for this is we're hearing of misuse of the NDIS, of rorting, and even some sort of suggestion that there are theft involved. Have you got any concerns? Does it actually need some sort of change?
0: Absolutely, we need change. We need the agency to work better. We need the fraud to stop. We need the crooks out there to stop stealing people's funding. But this doesn't affect any of that. This just goes to take funding out of the hands of participants. So, it's not changing anything about the fraud situation or the poor practices.
1: So if this was meant to address fraud, this goes nowhere near it in your understanding?
0: No. No, the fraud is coming from shonky providers, not from participants.
1: But part of these reforms will include, I think, the idea being a better registration process for those providers. Can that go some of the way?
0: Registration doesn't equal safety. The fraud has occurred across the board, whether providers are registered or not. We see providers who are registered be unregistered and banned, closed down and start up with a new entity and register, start all over again.
1: From your submission, from what you've been hearing, even given that the Human Rights Commission has got concerns in on this, how do you think we're going to see the outcome of this particular inquiry?
0: We'll have to wait and see. It's been an extraordinary couple of days with the breadth of organisations coming forward and saying this is dangerous, and no signs from the government that they're even planning to amend in any way. Today we have the department coming in. We'll have to wait and see what they say.
1: You don't sound very confident that this is going to be altered to better protect the people who need this scheme.
0: I would have expected to have started seeing some amendments by now, given the huge amount of, I mean, there's been 4,500 submissions. You would have expected some shift, some messaging that they're going to at least rewrite parts of it, and we've heard nothing of the kind.
1: Naomi, thank you for your time this morning. Naomi Anderson, Principal Solicitor at Villamanta Disability Rights Legal Service in Geelong. Her own experience of speaking at the hearings this week, she summed up her submission as just, this is a bad idea. I'm on 1300 977 222. What's happening with the weather? Kate Doyle from the Bureau, good morning to you.
2: Good morning. How's it going?
1: Good. What are we seeing today?
2: Well, we have already seen quite a lot of fog around this morning.
1: Oh, yeah.
2: We are still seeing some foggy patches, so please do be aware we are still seeing some fog around this morning. And that is an indication that we've got fairly still conditions with a bit of moisture available thanks to that system making its way through yesterday. So some fog around, but a fairly stable day today as we see this next ridge of high pressure moving through. Look, we do have the potential for a few isolated showers over the south and the east, but otherwise fairly settled today. And then as we get into tomorrow, again, the potential for a foggy start. And then we are expecting northerly winds to develop on Friday, making for a pretty warm day. So we're talking temperatures 4 to 6 degrees above average, with tops in the range of 18 to 23 degrees. So, look, a fairly warm day for this time of year. It'll certainly not feel like winter. But we are expecting those winds to continue to pick up as we go through the day. Potential for some severe weather warnings to be issued again later on Friday, thanks to some damaging wind potential, particularly as we get into Friday night, into Saturday, for elevated areas as we prepare for the next frontal system, which is set to cross the state as we go through Saturday. So bringing the potential for some rain areas and showers across the state as that front moves through. Of course, some windy conditions as well. Rainfall totals generally 2 to 10 millimetres, increasing to 5 to 20 millimetres about the southwest and northeast ranges. So certainly the potential for a fairly decent drop as this change pushes its way through on Saturday. But then we are expecting to return to more settled weather on Sunday. And then as we get into next week, things do get interesting again. So this system next few days, a fairly standard cold front making its way through. But then next week, certainly the potential for some wet conditions across a number of days as we've got a low pressure system that looks like it's going to linger in the bite.

0: bringing moisture down into the southeast of the country for a number of days in a row. So certainly watching early next week as well.
1: It does look like it could be very wet early next week. You mentioned warnings again. What are the warnings for today?
0: So today, we don't currently have any warnings from Victoria, so the road weather alert has been cancelled. But as we get into tomorrow, we are expecting wind warnings for our marine waters for Port Phillip, West Coast and Central Coastal areas tomorrow. And then we do have the potential for warnings to be reissued as those winds pick up later in the day. So certainly one to watch out for, particularly if you're in those more elevated parts. We are expecting the winds to pick up again ahead of the next front.
1: Kate Doyle, thank you very much. Kate from the Weather Bureau, just running through the next couple of days' weather.
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1: This morning we've been talking about a Victorian coroner's recommendation that gun owners have to see a GP and get a mental health pass when they renew their licence. That would be every 5 years. At the moment, you need to self-report treatment. They're saying it should be actually a GP sign-off. And the government says it may consider those coroner's recommendations. Jürgen in Beechworth has called in. Jürgen, a very good morning to you.
6: Hey, good morning, Nick. How are you?
1: I'm good. What have you been thinking while you've been hearing this conversation this morning?
6: Look, I think we need to take the conversation back a bit and have a look at why is the suicide rate so high in this country? Like, it's significantly higher than the road toll. And we know about the road toll, and we demonise firearms and, you know, terrorist attacks and all the rest of it. And, like, realistically, these terrorists and people that do mass murders, they're deranged people. They're not, there's something not right. In terms of suicide, why don't we demonise medications and tablets, which are the major cause of suicide, not firearms usage? Licensed firearms owners are one of the most regulated people in the population in the country. They have security requirements, they have fit and proper person tests. If they're part of a club, they require to pass all those hoops. Now, I'm not saying that firearms aren't used in terms of suicide, but it's certainly a very small proportion that are utilised for suicide. And let's fix the mental health system.
1: Yeah, that's what you're saying, that this is an undue pressure on firearm owners, whereas we're not even looking at what's going wrong with our mental health services and our system.
6: Exactly. And our mental health system, like the health system generally in Victoria, and particularly if you're in rural Victoria, most people would acknowledge the fact that it is significantly broken. You know, in terms of public transport and accessibility to mental health services in regional Victoria, it is difficult, and there's not enough trained personnel to be able to attend every small community and get that assistance. And small communities are often quite difficult because you don't want to go and see a mental health professional because then the whole community might know.
1: Jürgen, I'm really glad to get you on the line, and thank you very much. Jürgen in Beechworth. Kath's on the line from Wodonga. Kath, good morning to you.
7: Yeah, good morning, Nick.
1: What did you want to say this morning?
7: Well, Nick, about the NDIS, I have had my own business and run my own life quite successfully over many years, but I've suffered like 7 burnouts. I've ended up in a mental health ward, and at age 64, I finally got a diagnosis of autism, ADHD, among other things. I couldn't afford to get that diagnosis, but I was lucky to get it pro bono, and then I had no idea how to manage it, what it meant. And finally, about 2 years after I got my NDIS package, I stumbled across somebody who really understands my conditions, and she's just starting to make a real difference. I'm feeling confident I can stay at work for longer. Even into my 70s, and her help has been magnificent. I couldn't afford it on my little income, but through the NDIS I get that, and that allows me to stay at work and stay functional.
1: How worried are you when you hear about these proposed changes then, Kath?
7: Oh, extremely, Nick, because I'm high functioning. I can cook, I can clean, I can dress myself. I just don't know how to live with my condition, and if I don't learn what I need to know. I could end up back in the mental health system. I could end up back unemployed. I'm quite scared about it.
1: I think you would be a similar voice to many, many people. Kath, thank you. It is always good to hear from you. Kath in Wodonga, around her concerns on NDIS. Now, I should say a couple of other people have texted in. This person saying, I'm aware of people on NDIS. They're eligible even though their parents are millionaires. NDIS determines eligibility on the individual, not on their network. And another texter saying, every person in my town that I know who is on NDIS are scamming. They say, I haven't been able to walk for quite a few years. I can't even get to the doctor. 1300 977 222. On the topic of guns and mental health, Bob from Benalla texting in to say, I know you probably won't read this, but every time a gun owner calls in, they do nothing to help their cause. Bob says, generally, they seem to have the American opinion of, I have a gun and no one should tell me what I can't do. 1300 977 222. You can text me instead on 0467 842 722. We will come back to this conversation. It is a Thursday morning. We will be getting into the kitchen soon for the cook-up. We're going to talk about those magic meals that can be prepared with a couple of simple cans off the pantry shelf. If you have a favourite meal that comes from a tin or a can, give a call or give a text right now.
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0: Back in 1999 with Santana and Rob Thomas. It's time to get into the kitchen.
1: Come on to my house, I'm going to give you eggs and dates and grapes and cakes.
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0: It is a Thursday. We're talking food as part of the Cook Up. And this morning, we're talking tins, the magic meals you can be making from very simple canned foods, from pantry staples you might already have on the shelf. Now, you may not think that canned foods is magic. You may have some bad childhood memories of too many tinned meals, but we take all comers here. I'm happy to chat about that as well. Tell me your thoughts, your feelings, your tips on canned meals this morning. What is your best or worst meal that comes out of a can? Now, I actually have a favourite. It is a tinned spaghetti jaffle with extra cheese and hot sauce. Absolute classic for me, particularly on a winter's day. You can give me a call, 1-300-977-222. We've obviously got an expert in to talk about this. Kyneton-based cook, food writer and recipe developer, Jennifer Beachy. Good morning to you.
3: Am I the can fan today?
0: You are going to be the can fan. You are bringing the magic of the can, I hope. Because sometimes we can poo-poo, but there is just something so good about looking in that pantry and seeing so many different options on the shelf.
3: Look, if you've got pulses in the can, then you've already got your basis of a meal in my world. Because, you know, often you find the canned beans and pulses and things like your favourite chickpeas are at the back circa 1975. But they shouldn't be. You need to bring them up the front because they're so useful, and you can make such a diverse range of delicious quick food when you've got those. And they're cheap. I mean, I think there's probably the lowest price plant protein out on the market is a can of lentils or chickpeas or beans. So, and high in fibre. Pop that one in there as well. It's what you need.
0: I know we've talked about it before, but certainly when it comes to chickpeas, I have just memories of shared student houses where the vegetarians would eat nothing but tomato and chickpeas, and that was it, barely spiced at all. So I have slowly

0: get off on a tangent, don't we? Is this miraculous liquid that if you whip it up, if you just put it in your KitchenAid or in your in a bowl and beat it up as you would eggs, it actually froths and foams and behaves the same as an egg white. So you can make aquafaba if you've got a vegan friend. I'm gonna put a permanent pause there. If you've got vegan friends, you can change that aquafaba into a meringue, or you can make it into mayonnaise. I mean, that. So don't chuck it out if you want to have a go at that. It's fantastic. And then you just, you know, that you just, you can, you've got that as a basis. But getting back to the can.
1: I've just checked, I've been tipping this down the sinkhole for 35, 40 odd years of my life, and you're telling me I could have been making a vegan meringue. Not that that was high on my list of things to do, but I could have been doing
0: it. You can. But yeah, they're amazing. They actually come out really, really well. So I'm gonna text you that recipe because it's quite phenomenal. And you can, as I said, you can make mayonnaise with it. You can make lots of different things with it. But the chickpeas, I've got some absolute chicken dinner winner recipes that I do with half a can of chickpeas and half a can of lentils, and make really quick, tasty veggie burgers. And they are unreal. So I do that when I'm like late home, need to make something quick. And it's like grated carrot, grated zucchini, onion, and then you just, and that binds it together, the chickpeas blended, and then I just stir the lentils through, and I put things like cumin seeds and ground coriander, so they're really tasty, and a little bit of wholemeal flour, like half a cup, so it's not too floury, and then you just pop them on and you know, grill them, and then you're done. And in a nice, you don't even have to have them in a roll, but why wouldn't you? You can have that. You can chuck a bit of bacon in there if you want a bacon veggie, you know, burger. But it is just, it's so delicious and easy. I'm going to pop that one on there too. So it's just that's a good one. My favourite,
1: yes,
0: a million miles an hour, is white bean and smoky chorizo soup. I've only just found this recipe. And you literally cut up all your chorizo and fry it off in a saucepan, or, you know, the pot you normally make your soup in, and then you take the chorizo out, leave that yummy smoky oil in, and then you just saute your onions and your leek in there. Then you add 2 cans of the white beans in them, and then about a cup or 2 cups of, I'd put a bit more than that, of stock, chicken stock. And you can use the crumbled chicken stock. It doesn't have to be, you know, gourmet. But it is, and then you blend it all up, and then you add the chorizo, the crunchy chorizo, on top of that soup, and it is just delicious.
1: Jennifer, I really feel like when I look at what people are doing online with their recipes, white beans across the board, they're having a moment at the moment.
0: They are, aren't they? Aren't they? They're so good because they're really high, again, really high in protein, high in fibre, but you just grab it. They're already pre-cooked in a can. So they're so fast. And the texture, if you're somebody that goes, I just don't like lentils, or I just don't like chickpeas, the white beans are just a really smooth, almost creamy flavour. And you can add cream to that soup if you want to, but it's actually just good without it. But it's so tasty, lots of black pepper. It's so good. That's a really quick one. But there's so many you can do. Lentil bolognese.
1: Lentil bolognese?
0: Yeah. So instead of using mince, you just use the lentils as a base. And you can put that Texas vegetable protein in there as well, which is, when it's hydrated, it's exactly like mince as well. So if you're doing that meat-free Monday, that is a perfect pasta sauce that you can use. Either with baked potatoes or as a lasagna.
1: Not to derail us again, as we too often do, Jennifer Beachy, but have I missed something here? Is meat-free Monday becoming a bit of a movement?
0: It has been for a while. I think I started doing it in COVID, where, you know, you plan your week meal and you go, well, you know, chops on Tuesday and chicken on Wednesday, going to reheat the chicken on the Thursday. But on the Monday, it just gives your system a break, gives your budget a bit of a break. And I think it just adds that extra helping of

0: veggies into your diet, which is just so important if you have just a, you know, a day where you can reset with your veggies. It's a really great thing to do.
1: Meat-free Monday. I should say I've had a text in saying I never toss any canned juices. I freeze it and then use it when I'm making a stock. Another message coming through saying lentil bolognese is good. Can confirm. There you go. You get a thumbs up and a vote of approval on that. Jennifer Beachy, we've been talking sort of a lot of pulses. We've been talking a lot of vegetables. Can I ask your opinion on Spam?
0: Short and sweet. See, I'm, you know, I'm married to an Englishman, and Spam is Spam fritters. I've had Spam fritters once in my life. Hey, look, I'm sure that there is a market for it. I don't think I could crack it open in the can unless I was in a bunker. But some people like it. You can chop it up and you can fry it with other things, and you know, it's a bit like having, I've always got a bit of bacon in the fridge so that I can put it in with pasta, and I think it's probably a little bit in that camp. What do you use it?
1: I secretly love Spam. I'll either cube it up, fry it up and use it in like fried rice or on noodles, or you can do that beautiful fried Spam nigiri that's so popular in Hawaii and some of the other Polynesian countries. It's really lovely. It's not for everyone. I get it.
0: What's the Hawaiian one? What? Tell me about that.
1: It's a little slice of fried Spam lengthways, so it's a nice a long slice. You fry it until it's crispy on both sides and then just over rice with some seaweed.
0: Oh, yum.
1: It is actually really good. Spam needs a bit of a comeback, I think, Jennifer Beach. I genuinely do. And the other thing I've always got a tin of is tin corned beef, so I can do a corned beef hash for brekkie on a weekend.
0: Yes, absolutely. I have no qualms about that. I think that would be good. And you can also use that. Imagine doing that in a Mexican bean bowl. You know, so you've got you have that corned beef and you put a bit of smoked paprika through it, mix it with some black beans, bit of avocado and salsa.
1: Tell me, very quickly before we run out of time, give me 3-4 cans maybe that everyone should have in a pantry.
0: Okay, I love that question. You've got to have your pulses and then you've got to have a can of coconut milk in there. You've got to have a can of tomatoes. So that's chickpeas, lentils, cannellini beans, which are the white beans, tomatoes, coconut milk. But I am siding with you on your, what is it?
1: Tin spaghetti or Spam? Which one?
0: No, not the Spam, the corned beef.
1: The corned beef. A tin of corned beef.
0: The corned beef. Yes, I think that's great. But yeah, so let's go six. Oh, we could all just put the lentils into one. I love talking about canned food with you. That's great.
1: We can do it again sometime, but we're going to leave it there. Jennifer Beachy, thank you so much. She's a Kyneton-based cook, food writer, and recipe developer. Give her a Google. Follow her on social media. A lot of the recipes we're just talking about will be up. She's particularly great on Instagram if you're there. Can I say a big thank you to a text that's come through saying canned food. Due to a bit of limited mobility, I use a canned meat sauce that can be used on everything. And a text I won't read because it was a bit of a dirty joke. And I'm just childish enough to say, it did make me laugh, so thank you for the person who texted that in.
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1: Only 5 minutes until 10 o'clock. Now, renewable energy zones are what we're talking about after the news. We know that a number of them have now been laid out. There's a better sense of where they'll be. 5 on the ground, 1 offshore around Victoria. There's a lot of confusion, concern and worry coming through the whole way. So we're going to address some of that, find out what it will mean to people who are living near or in those renewable energy zones. And you can keep the conversation going on 1300 977 222. This is kind of a song about canned food, kind of.

0: the presidents of the United States and peaches. As I said, kind of about canned food, but realistically not super on that front. I'm on 1300 977 222, talking renewable energy zones after 10 o'clock. One of the texts that's come in from our morning conversation regarding a potential recommendation that people who have a gun license get a mental health check when they renew every 5 years. Someone says, if you're not a primary producer and your license is justified by being in a gun club, then those guns need to be held at the club. Then do not leave the club's property. It won't solve everything, but it will mean no guns in the city or in the town. 1300 977 222. Happy to keep this conversation going throughout the morning. You can text me instead on 0467 842 722. And of course you can contact me directly via the ABC Listen app if that's how you're hearing my voice. News now.
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6: Good morning, Natasha McFarlane with ABC News. Iran says it's shut the Strait of Hormuz for all vessels after the US launched fresh attacks on multiple targets across the country. Sara Amir has the latest.
7: The US Central Command has launched strikes against key facilities across Iran in a second day of renewed fighting. Iranian state media is reporting explosions have been heard across the country, with Tehran responding by targeting US ships with missiles and drones near the Strait of Hormuz. Iran's top joint military command is warning any vessel, including oil tankers and commercial ships, that attempt to pass the strait will be targeted. At least two ships are believed to have been hit. US President Donald Trump says Iran must pay the price for stalling in negotiations to end the war.
6: Police have deployed water cannons against protesters who were throwing bricks in Belfast as anti-immigration unrest continues for a second day across Northern Ireland. The rioting was sparked by a knife attack allegedly carried out by a Sudanese man who's been charged with attempted murder, threatening to kill and possessing a knife. The victim, Stephen Ogilvie, was blinded in the attack, but his family say he's in a stable condition.